0: change. There's no change.
1: Didn't work.
0: There's no changing, Pete.
1: Can't help someone that doesn't want to be helped.
0: That's right.
1: And that's it. That's what happens. Anyways, we'll deal with it. We will deal with it.

0: well.
1: You sound chipper. I mean, is that 7:30? Is that your wake up call? What time did you get up this morning?
2: I woke up at like 7:25. That's because I got some errands to run. That's why.
1: Busy man.
3: Okay. Well, thank you for taking the time out of your busy day, Luca. Really appreciate it.
1: Smooth fade, and, Pete. Smooth fade.
3: Yeah, that was
1: there.
3: A terrible fade. Oh, my God. I don't know what I'm doing.
1: Smooth. So smooth.
3: Well, let's talk about the 2C for the Montreal Canadiens, guys. And we don't know who it's going to be, but I have a pretty good idea. What about this guy right here?
4: D2D at his own blue line over to Carrier. Fresh legs outside for Montreal. Here comes Slavkovsky across the blue line. Drop pass to Miedoff coming in. He's got Kapanen. Kapanen scores! Beautiful zone entry. Dmitrov finds Kapanen. It's 2-0.
3: There was Sean Campbell on the call for Canes versus Canadians game in the regular season. I don't know why I chose that clip specifically, but here we are.
1: Yeah.
3: Oliver Kapanen got a pretty long look last season alongside Avin Dmitrov and had a pretty good rookie year. Over 20 goals, responsible defensively. I think definitely some signs that going forward he can be a guy for the Habs. Fast forward to October of this year, Sean.
1: Yeah.
3: Is Oliver Kapanen the second line center for the Canadiens?
1: I'm going to say no. I'm going to say he's not. I'm going to give the nod to Alex Newhook, you know, and there's a couple of different ways I can go with this. One being, I can't help but think about Dylan Larkin, that in a wacky and crazy world, like the guy went to the World Cup final with Cole Caulfield. In my heart of hearts, I have to believe Cole Caulfield did his best sales pitch on Montreal and said, Dylan, come on, man, expand that list. Include my Habs. You're going to fit so well in this locker room. You're going to love the boys. You're going to love the vibe and all these things. So in a crazy world that may never exist, if Dylan Larkin ever decided that he wanted to expand his trade list to Montreal and the Canadiens were able to hook up with the Red Wings to get this guy, Oliver Kapanen to me would be someone that I think the Canadiens would dangle, and then it would have some appeal to the Red Wings. The 22 goals, the fact that he's still green, you know, learning the ins and outs and room to grow. Like, you're going to sell Oliver Kapanen as possible trade bait. That would be one piece of several that would be required in this crazy hypothetical to get him. But ultimately, what prevents me, Pete, from going with Oliver Kapanen in October to be the 2C is I'm not the biggest buyer. Even though he scored 22 goals, I'm just... I don't see it. I don't see the 2C ability to kind of... I'm not even going all the way and talking about driving a line, but being an impact player that can also dish it out. I think Alex Newhook skews better in terms of the versatility, the ability to help drive a line and not leave it solely on one guy's shoulders in Ivan Demidov. So I think you have a better chance at a higher rate of success with Alex Newhook as the mainstay starting in October.
3: What about you, Luca? Any chance or any world you see Oliver Kapanen as the number two center when the season opens for the Habs?
2: Yeah, I definitely see a world where it happens. I would probably lean towards it happening and saying that, yeah, he will be the starting center in October. And I think part of it is, A, obviously they haven't made a move. B, I don't think that he will be the 2C for the entirety of the season. I could definitely see things shifting at certain points, especially if he kind of falls off a cliff the way he did last season after the Olympic break. But for me, it's, you know, I think the team wants to give him another shot at 2C and see if he can have a little bit more consistency with it this time. And I think they would put Newhook and Demidov on the wings beside him. You know, if Juraj Slafkovský was going to come back onto the second line and you know, we saw how that worked out, then maybe I could see Newhook and Demidov and Slafkovský being a thing. But I think they want to keep that first line intact. And then with that being said, I do think they'd give Oliver Kapanen a second shot at 2C to at least to start the season.
5: Were you ever afraid of what happens after the game stops needing you? This wing isn't finished. Neither is he. And that's the point. Last question. Now that you decided to step away from everything on your own terms, what are you the most proud of? That might be the best interview I've ever done. He didn't say a word. And somehow, I understood everything.
3: An NBA great has called it a career. Russell Westbrook,

0: Myers. Now, I'm going to be honest, guys. I didn't appreciate the player while he was here.
1: Mm. Yeah.
0: And it's a sad day for basketball fans everywhere, I think. One of the all-time greats, for sure. So, Luca, I'll give you the floor on this. What is Russell Westbrook's legacy when you look back on his illustrious 18-year career?
1: He was one of those players that was at 100 all the time, for good or for worse. He was at 100 all the time. He gave you his all. He did a lot with very little, especially after Kevin Durant left. But he's a bundle of energy. He's not a quitter. You know, I know his play style and maybe his personality at times rubbed people the wrong way, but he gave his everything to the teams that he played for. Even, you know, later in his career when he had to take a step back and come off the bench, he did it with the Clippers, he did it with the Lakers. You know, he did it to the best of his ability, and at times he did it and was the spark that the team needed to, you know, win a game or to come up big in a big moment. Unfortunately for him, it never happened in the playoffs. He only made it to that one finals with OKC. But I definitely look at Russell Westbrook, you know, like you said, Pete, someone that I didn't appreciate when he was at his absolute peak. I don't know why that is. Maybe that's because it was him and James Harden going for you know, triple doubles on a night to night basis. But I think for James, I think at times I kind of lumped in Russell Westbrook into that James Harden camp in the sense of, you know, just stat chasing and getting just, you know, I'm sure you guys remember James Harden at his peak. It was just BS foul calls after BS foul calls that he would get, and it would just kind of, you know, sully the game for me while watching it. But in retrospect, it was wrong. It was very different from James Harden, but they would still put up similar stat lines. So, you know, for Russell Westbrook, it's a shame that I didn't appreciate it more in the moment, but what an athlete, what a guy, and, you know, guys feared playing against him just for the athleticism and what he could do to them.
0: Yeah, well said. And what about you, Sean Starr?
2: No, I read some stuff on what other players were talking about in the aftermath of this announcement, 18 years, Hall of Fame career in the books for Russell Westbrook. A lot of people point to the fact that he's your favorite player's favorite player, which is the ultimate compliment, right? Especially because game knows game, right? And so when you have his contemporaries talking with great admiration about a certain player, you know you're talking about an incredible athlete, right? But he's still kind of this mystery wrapped up in an enigma, in that when Luka's talking about the fact that, you know, he lost in the NBA Finals for the only time in his career, that was 14 years ago, you know, with Kevin Durant losing in 2011, losing in 2014, losing in 2016 in the conference finals. There is kind of this reputation of great player, but what's the fall off from being a great teammate? You can talk about the stats and breaking the triple-double record, averaging a triple-double for the entirety of a season, right? Great individual accomplishments, but the team accomplishments were never there. I always love Russell Westbrook because, you know, the three of us do what we do. We speak into microphones, we provide our point of view, we have something to say in a talk radio all-sports format, right? Russell Westbrook is great for what the three of us do every day. He gives you something to react to. He gives you something, whether it's his outlandish fashion or a stupid question that's asked to him, right? He does all of these things while being a great player. There are two people in the history of the league that have 25,000 points and 10,000 assists. It's Russell and it's LeBron. That's the list. Two names populate that list. So that's how I look at him, as a great and unbelievable. He is a 1% NBA player. Of all the guys that have played in the league, he's in the 1% of the top players. But would I put him in the top 10? Would I put him in the top 20 of the guys that played the game? Probably not. But in the overall league of all the guys that have ever played in this league, he is in the 1% category. I think he's a first ballot slam dunk, no pun intended, Hall of Fame player that never got over the line and was crowned champion. Mm-hmm. One of those guys, he falls into that. He's a great player, but for a variety of different reasons, and I'll leave that up to you to decide what those reasons are, he's never won. He's never been on a championship team.
0: Yeah. And not often am I flanked by two Yankee fans here. Not sure how I feel about it, to be honest with you guys.
2: Kinda, something to aspire to.
0: Kind of hate it, actually.
2: Something to think, man, maybe one day.
0: Those damn Yankees.
2: Maybe one day.
0: Well, whatever, man. You last won a World Series 17 years ago.
2: Yeah. Enjoy the Blue Jays. Let's count the Jays World Series
0: don't
2: since
0: do
2: you've
0: that.
2: Been alive.
0: Don't do that. Don't do that. That's unnecessary. Right. But let's talk about those.
1: It is necessary. You were taking shots at us.
0: Well, I wasn't taking shots at you guys.
2: Oh, no.
0: No.
2: No.
0: No.
2: Okay.
0: Luca, enough.
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5: Big block from Nick Suzuki, and that's going to send us to a shootout in Montreal.
4: Nick, tell me about the pet situation right now. What's going on at home with cats and dogs?
6: I got two cats and a dog. They're always pretty crazy, and Milo and Leo are my cats, and Ruby is my golden retriever.
4: Any kind of story behind how you landed on those names?
6: Milo and Leo were just kind of, they sounded good together, and my wife really loved the name Milo, and I picked Leo, so. And then Ruby we rescued, so she already had her name.
4: If you could have another pet that isn't a cat or a dog, could be any animal in the world.
6: That's a great question. I don't know, Galley's got a bird.
7: Ooh, that pretty cat up to something.
6: So maybe try that.
4: On that note, we're going to do a little teammate animal association here. So I've got some animals. I'm going to say the animal's name, and then you tell me the first teammate that you associate with that animal. Ready?
6: Yep.
4: Gazelle.
6: Matheson.
4: Horse.
6: Slav.
4: Alligator.
6: Nui.
4: Giraffe.
6: Say, Anderson.
4: It was going to be someone tall for sure,
6: yeah,
4: wasn't it?
6: I don't know.
4: Hippopotamus.
6: Say, cool.
4: Shark.
6: I don't know. Ghouls.
4: And finally, my favorite animal, the platypus.
6: Platypus? Struble.
5: Struble gets its money's worth on Nick Cousins.
4: Why is Jaden Struble a platypus?
6: Just interesting. Interesting character.
8: You can't just go around and try to hurt our best players, you know?
4: Very versatile.
6: Yeah.
4: Most versatile animal in the world. Jaden Struble is a very versatile man, right?
6: Yeah, he is.
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14: 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What have you made so far of the very busy and active NHL offseason?
10: Well, it just got a little bit busier with Steve Yzerman stepping away, and Red Wing fans have been singing, "I'm waiting for you. I'm waiting for you to get us into the playoffs, and I'm waiting for you to figure out the Bill and Larkin situation." And I think Steve Yzerman maybe just said, maybe the waiting is over, and maybe I need to step aside and hand the mantle over to somebody else. Was this Steve Yzerman fully departing? Was this a soft firing by Chris Illich and the Illich family? We're still not sure. Maybe somewhere in the middle is where the truth lies, Mitch, but it's certainly gotten a lot of noise. The timing has certainly got a lot of noise, and not to mention the Leo Carlson offer sheet. So it's been a very, very noisy offseason so far, for sure.
14: I mean, as far as the Yzerman story in Detroit, if his name isn't Steve Yzerman, if he's not a legend with that franchise, he would have been shown the door a long time ago.
10: No question, Mitch. I mean, sometimes greatness gives you, just like when you're a first-round draft pick, it always gives you more chances. Mitch, that's a fantastic point. And his legend will be there. I mean, they're sour right now, but just like many other Detroit Red Wing players of old, Sid Abel, Alex Delvecchio, who were great players but not as good successfully as GMs for the Red Wings, his legend will live on.
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2: Greg Sutton, friend of the show here on Campbell versus Gallo. How'd you feel about Jesse Marsh and the job he did?
15: Awesome. You know, look, I mean, I have a soft spot for him. He was a former teammate, coach. You know, he's a friend of mine. But I think they embodied what he's all about. You know, getting behind this country, he's done that right from the start. You know, showing his kind of blue-collar work ethic. His personality, I think it was translated to the players. And I think there still has to be some work done. I still think that we can create a stronger identity, and our players need to still kind of get behind that. And look, he's willing to put in the work. We've seen that. He's even going now with the youth national team, the under-20s, and taking that team to try and qualify for the Olympics. And so he's leading that charge. So he doesn't have to do that. He didn't have to, but he knows how important it is to kind of get the youth involved too, and get them under the same umbrella of what he wants his team to be about. So, no, I think he's the perfect man. I'm glad that they gave him the extension to the next World Cup. And I'm excited for him in this country because of him leading the charge.
2: And he did a really good job of getting the U.S. to hate him.
15: Yes, exactly.
2: Right?
15: It's even more of a carrot on the top, yeah.
2: Right. I think Canadians appreciated that.
0: I loved it.
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0: Let's talk about those damn Yankees.
19: Here's Pitts. Swung on, hit pretty well to the gap in right center field. Going back, and it's gone! A home run for Trent Grisham. This time a two-run shot. And the Yankees are in double figures. It's 10-5, Yankees!
0: All right, so kind of a softball question here for you, Luca, because I already know what your answer is going to be. But if you had to pick it right now, who's the favorite in the American League?
20: Yankees. Come on. Like, listen, the Red Sox are definitely, you know, in the car. I'm sorry, I just don't buy the Rays.
0: Same.
20: I don't know why. I'm just not a believer. The Red Sox, yeah, like, I definitely think the Red Sox would be a tough out. But, you know, no one in the AL truly scares me.
0: Hmm.
20: You look at what the Yankees have to offer. From a pitching standpoint, Cam Schlittler is probably going to win the Cy Young. You have Max Fried back. You have Gerrit Cole back. Like, Aaron Judge is hopefully going to be. I don't think he'll be at his best, because I think it's hard to be, you know, completely at your best when you've missed so much of the season. And same goes for Giancarlo Stanton. I hope that they can at least get into some semblance of a rhythm before the postseason starts. But I don't look at any of these. Honestly, Pete, I think it's more of me having a lack of faith in the rest of the AL than anything, because none of these teams convinced me that, you know, they're slam dunk World Series contenders.
0: Yeah, and Luca, we were having this discussion earlier, and I said the same exact thing. I don't disagree with a word you just said, and I'm not a believer in the Rays. And if I had to pick it right now, the Yankees would be my pick to come out of the AL. What about you?
2: I wish I had a different answer, because I'll just elaborate. You know, it was nice to see Giancarlo Stanton running the bases on Tuesday. Yeah. Still no timeline on the return, but
0: probably running really slowly. He's got no more speed.
2: At least he's moving. Have a rehab date yet. Think about this, okay? Come October. Giancarlo Stanton, Cody Bellinger, and Aaron Judge. All in Aaron Boone's lineup in October. Mm.
20: Yeah.
2: You want Scary. That? You Scary. Want that smoke? You want that smoke?
0: No.
2: Exactly. That's what I thought. No. Final answer, lock me in, New York Yankees.
0: Look, we said that same thing last year. We know what happened to the DS. That's all I'm saying. That's all I'm going to say. But could have been a one-off. We'll see if the Jays get back there.
2: Yeah.
0: All right, guys.
20: They won't.
0: And that's why we bring on Lucas Scott for the quiz. Just for the banter like that. So, guys, in honor of Russell Westbrook retiring, and I mentioned how I didn't appreciate him enough throughout his 18-year career, however illustrious it was. Sean, I'll start with you on this one. What's one athlete that retired that you realize you just didn't appreciate enough?
2: I'm going to go Jaromir Jagr.
0: No, okay. That's good.
2: You know, and it's funny to say because he's, you know, one of the all-time greats, but there's something about Jagr that I just didn't appreciate at the time. I think part of it was the hair. I did not like the flowing locks from underneath the helmet. But as time went on, and I suppose as my hockey mind matured, the game that he brought, the longevity. I mean, I don't know. I think, is the guy still, is he coming back for
0: playing.
2: A new season over in Europe?
0: I don't even know if he counts.
2: You know,
0: still
2: guy's
0: playing.
2: 62 years old, collecting a pension. The fact that, you know, he was a game-changing talent for me, as you asked me this question on the fly. That's the first name that popped into my head. I didn't appreciate what he brought, but boy, oh boy, was I absolutely wrong on the money when it came to Jaromir Jagr's career in the National Hockey League.
0: Yeah, Luca, for you, pro athlete that you didn't appreciate?
20: Dan and Pete, you took my question of the day. But
0: sorry about that.
20: It's tough. He's not retired yet, but I think his best days are behind him. I'd probably say Mike Trout, to be quite honest with you.
0: Mm.
2: I never see him, though. That's the thing. I never see him play, you know?
0: Yeah.
20: Yeah. Yeah. No, I get it. But, you know, when I was growing up in high school, it was, Mike Trout's, you know, the greatest, the greatest this, the greatest that. And I was always just he doesn't make the playoffs, and it's not his fault. I'm not saying it's his fault, because I think baseball's, you know, probably the most difficult sport to carry your team to a playoff spot. But nonetheless, I was just like, I never really saw it. And then now looking back at it, I'm kind of like, he was definitely the best player of his era, without question. As much as I would try to resist back then, and I would say like Miguel Cabrera for like the great seasons that he had, but I would probably say Mike Trout.
0: Okay, so Luca's always been a contrarian. That's I think you're always going with the hot takes, huh? Even back in high school.
20: I think hater is more.
0: I want to remain civil here, contrarian. I'll use the word contrarian.
2: I do appreciate the honesty, though.
0: And I didn't think you were going to go with a baseball answer either, so I appreciate that.
20: It was either him or Tom Brady.
0: Okay, that's. Yeah, I could see that.
2: Yeah, me too.
0: I could see that. I think Luca wins the quiz also today, by the way.
2: That's great. Happy to be here.
0: Yeah.
2: Thank you so much.
0: Yeah, I mean, he gave a baseball answer for the underappreciated athlete. Sean, you're 0 for 3 these last 3 days.
20: This might be Peter's way of getting back at you for golf.
2: Well, then I've got to lose, 23 more shows to this? Happy to be tagged with another L to you, Luca. No problem, my man. No problem.
0: All right, Luca, thanks so much.
2: Biggest hater on the call
0: man.
2: Is Peter Vrionis.
0: Yes, it might be.
2: I've overtaken
0: you guys.
2: That's right.
0: Luca, thanks so much, and enjoy those errands you got to run. We'll be listening to Melnick in the afternoon later.
20: Appreciate it. appreciate that, guys. Thank you.
2: There he goes, Lucas Scott of the 3-peat quiz.
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4: This is 2 minutes with Montreal Canadiens forward Ivan Demidov. Ivan, you played in the KHL with SKA St. Petersburg. St. Petersburg, very big Russian city, very popular team. What was the best part about getting to play pro hockey in St. Petersburg?
1: It was like my first full pro season. I think it was like the fun.
21: По-прежнему он равный. 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
22: Ему отдал Евгений Кузнецов.
4: How about playing with Evgeny Kuznetsov? What do you remember about him and if he gave you any advice?
1: He gave me a lot of advice how to like to play. Need to come to NHL. Also play a lot of games with him. So it was fun and we have good chemistry with him.
4: What do you miss most about Russia?
1: Uber. Mm-hmm. Uber delivery.
4: Really? What's better about it? Is it quicker? Or?
1: Yeah, quicker, you know, like cheaper, quicker.
5: Put it in age. Here's Demidov's shot. Scores! Boy, the kids are all right in Montreal.
4: You know, it's pretty clear to see you really love the game of hockey. You've been on the ice a lot over the offseason as well. Why do you love hockey so much?
1: I think hockey is the best sport where you, you know, like skate. It's like hard part. It's also you kind of like get a hit, and also it's team play, team game, and you just everything like in hockey. I just love it.
5: Back to the middle, Demidov, backhand, scores! Ivan Demidov!
4: Ну, Ваня, спасибо за твое время сегодня.
1: Пожалуйста.
4: 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It's 2 minutes with Montreal Canadiens forward Ivan Demidov.
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2: It's time for Ask Us Anything. Good morning, guys. I'm not sure I've already asked this question in the past, but I want to know, what's the reason the Canadians always start their season on the road? In the last 10 years, it was only twice that they started their season at home.
27: Yeah. I'm not a fan. I don't know the answer.
2: Me neither.
27: I'm not a fan of it. You know, the bias in me, I find it disrespectful. But
2: a little much. No.
27: Well, listen. You know why Toronto? Why almost every year they're opening in Toronto? Why does Toronto get
2: it? Let's not pretend that the Montreal Canadiens have no say in the matter. It's not as if the NHL is like, well, here's how it's going to be.
27: I
2: think certain parameters are presented. If Jeff Molson petitions Gary Bettman and says, hey, listen, we want to start at home, I'm sure that Gary Bettman would find a way. Have either of you ever had a real IQ test, and what was the score? I'm predicting 138 for Two-Tone Star and 142 for Connor. That's very kind. 142 IQ seems high, no?
27: Seems quite high.
2: Exceptionally high. Placing you in the top 1 to 2%.
27: Yeah, yeah.
2: And what about 138?
27: Dull. I've never had a real IQ test.
2: Highly gifted scorer in the top 1% to 2%. Brother, you think Sean and I are in the top 1% to 2% of IQs?
27: That's right, Connor.
2: What is two-tone star? What does that mean? Oh, because you're tan.
27: My tan lines. Yeah, my tan lines.
2: All right. Well, thank you, Josh. That's very kind.
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28: How's this week? Sean Campbell chatting with Tyson Philpott. Tyson, you know, this game, this season,
1: has been phenomenal. The league went through an evolution of rule announcements a year ago. Some have taken place this year already with the 35-second clock. The bench is on the other side, the rouge, but more are coming next year. Did the players get together and say, hey, this game's just fine the way it is, because the first 6 weeks of this season from all nine teams has been phenomenal. You can't not watch a CFL game right now.
6: No, it's crazy to think about. You know, I've been watching the CFL since I was a kid, and I've never seen it as explosive as it is right now, especially even with the close, you know, one possession games as well. We definitely didn't have no conversation. You know, I think that the game is speaking for itself in all honesty, and, you know, some of those big plays and, you know, the stuff that we had said that we didn't have, I think they're front and center. So, you know, I don't get paid enough to make any decisions about rules or anything like that. But I would say the game looks pretty good right now.
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8: You can't see me, my time is now. It's the franchise, well, shine now. 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
9: In case you forgot or fell off, I'm still...
11: Man, oh man, am I glad that we waited to get the musical selection from our next guest, as I could feel the stress emanating next to me, as we do sometimes for people who come into the radio station when I say, you can pick whatever music that you want. And our next guest, FC Supra, do you like head coach or manager more, Nick Rizzaghi?
12: Head coaches.
11: Head coach? Okay. He was like, I don't know what to do. And then Felipe Del Pozo, who handles the PR for FC Supra, he was like, you're romantic. I'm much happier that you didn't go with, you know, when the moon meets your eye like a big pizza pie. This is much more kind of the vibe we're going for here on Melnick in the Afternoon on TSN 690. Nick Rizzaghi, welcome into the show. How's it going?
12: Good. Thank you for having me here. I'm looking forward to it.
11: Where did your John Cena love begin?
12: Well, my best friend in elementary school was into wrestling. I had never watched it before, and then mm-hmm. I watched it a bit with him. John Cena was his favorite, so I adopted him as my favorite, and turns out I liked the guy.
11: It was kind of hard not to like John Cena. I find him a very strange man. First of all, he's a very... I could do a little bit less with kind of every day getting like an inspirational Twitter quote from John Cena. I could do with a little bit less of that, but what he does with obviously the Make-A-Wish kids as well. But my appreciation for John Cena, as someone who's not a huge wrestling guy, grew when everyone found out he spoke Mandarin.
12: Yeah.
11: I was like, how does this man have the time in the day to first of all be lifting a tremendous amount of weights, then to actually be choreographing all these matches while he's on the road for so many times out of the year, and in his hotel room he's like, you know what, I'll pick up arguably one of the most difficult languages to speak in the entire world.
12: I don't know, he's impressive for real, what this guy's accomplished in his life. I don't know, Make-A-Wish, wrestling shows every night, Mandarin, dealing with the family. Good for him, man.
11: Yeah, now he's a good... You know, I like him as an actor as well. I'm pretty surprised. I'm pretty surprised how much I like John Cena as someone who doesn't watch a ton of wrestling. But we're not here to talk about John Cena, even though I love that that was the musical selection on the way in. Nick, you obviously, you know, with the years affiliated with CSA Laurent and now coming in now as the head coach of FC Supra, you're coming off of, you know, a draw, but a win against Ottawa on your way to the semifinals of the Canadian Championship in your inaugural season in the CPL. Just, you know, what has the maiden voyage been like in your mind, kind of from when you found out that you were going to be the man for FC Supra and now being in the chair, and how it's all kind of worked out halfway through this first season? Just could you take us through what kind of the experience has been like for you personally?
12: Yeah, it's been already a wild ride, and we're halfway through the season. But it's been nonstop since day one, preparing everything with the club. You know, of course, we have our president, we have our sporting director, Rocco Placentino Matteo Cabanet, who kicked us off. And then when I got the job, it's been nonstop since, working every day to try to put things in place and at the same time try to be competitive right away. So it's been not a moment of rest, but in a very positive way, because something that we love, it's a project that we're passionate about. So it's been fun.
11: Back in action on Sunday at Stade Boreal, taking on Atletico Ottawa. Kickoff set for just after noon. What has been the biggest challenge for you personally?
12: It's all the adaptations, because it's a new world for me, and as it is, that would be a challenge for a coach stepping from an amateur world to a professional world. On top of the fact that it's new for almost 99% of our club, and our club itself is new. A lot of our players that we selected are players like us that are getting their first opportunity, so it's constant learning, it's constant adapting, and it's something that once you get used to it, it starts to make sense, and I'm sure year two for everybody in this club will be smooth sailing. Even though there'll always be little things to deal with, but compared to year one, where every single thing has to be adjusted, put in place, you have ideas that something that they did doesn't work anymore. It's all those little things that are time-consuming and energy-consuming while trying to be competitive, because that's the important thing, is that if the results weren't important to us, then we could take time to put things in place. But we also want to be maybe not winning the championship first year, but we want to at least show that we can compete from the beginning.
11: Currently in fifth in the CPL table, but again, I think and tell me if I'm wrong, but it felt like the first leg of this Canadian championship tie against Ottawa was kind of, I don't say the zenith, but kind of, you know, the kind of style of football that you definitely want to play. 3-1 result, you end up getting a 3-3 draw just a few days ago in Ottawa. Now, again, I heard your comments after the match about, you know, you wanted it to be a little bit more straightforward and a little bit more, you know, control of the match from your team. But what kind of football do you want your team to play? And do you think that that's manifested itself as all these guys kind of come to grips with being pros for the first time and having this first kind of CPL experience for everybody at the club?
12: What's most important for me is that we play in a way that represents who we are as Quebecois people, which, even though we're ironically all from the same province and we're the only team that has that, we're all different, because Quebec and Montreal especially has so many different cultures. So to be able to play in a way that allows us to express our individual abilities whilst respecting that we're a team and that we need to play together, that's been my priority since the beginning, and that's what I believe in, is that you need to play in a way that is best for you. And for us, it's a lot of talented players on this team, a lot of guys with creativity, a lot of guys that can bring something to the table individually. And it's just a question of playing that together. And I feel that in the last few games, the way we've been starting to play, not over 90 minutes yet, but we're getting closer to it, represents more what we want to look like. And when you see our player changing positions all over the field, when you see the fluidity, when you see the things that you might not have even noticed before or seen before, it's starting to come into place what we want to be able to create, and that's a type of football that is unique to us and that you don't see anywhere else in the country, really.
11: I do the play-by-play for the team. I do play-by-play for CF Montreal with the men's national team, all this stuff. So I love to get, like, too nerdy about this. So I don't want to get too nerdy, because we could be here for an hour here. But, you know, when I watch, and you're talking about that interchanging, I love that you talk about that, you know, that you have the fullbacks coming into midfield lots at times. You have Charles Auguste, you know, who's playing in, and sometimes he fills in as a back three, or he fills in midfield. Same thing on the left side with Abzi. You love to have, well, first of all, he bombs up and down the pitch. He could do kind of a little bit of everything on the ball. Can you tell us maybe a couple of your coaching heroes, your managerial heroes that I'm sure as you're coming up and you're getting to this moment, you're picking little pieces of what you like about people around world football. So, you know, where did this kind of tactical nerding out on trying to build teams, you know, come from for you?
12: Well, firstly, I respect that you actually watch the games with attention, because not everyone will pick up those points. So well done.
11: I am doing the play-by-play, so, you know, I have to. I have to.
12: Yeah, look, I would say for me, it's a question of taking a bit from everybody. And even whether it's outside soccer, it could be other sports or other parts of life, I'm really a believer that you take a little bit from everybody and you try to make it your own. And that's always what I've tried to do. Of course, I can name obvious names. Like, I grew up watching Manchester United, Sir Alex Ferguson, Jose Mourinho. I love his personality. Guardiola, I love how he's been able to bring his idea and change the world with it. I can go on and on. Ancelotti, I can go on to Klopp, I can go on to this guy and that guy, I can go on to Phil Jackson in basketball. We can keep going. So I feel just take a bit from everybody and make it your own. And for me, the authenticity is what's most important, is that I'm able to come and bring my idea to the table even within my teams, take a little bit from my staff, from the club, from people that maybe see the team from an outside perspective, and the players. And that's where the style of play ties into how I see things, is that the players are allowed to put a bit of their spice on the field. You know, I don't always tell Charles Gist, go there. I give him the idea, and then Charles Gist somehow ends up on the left side crossing the ball in the box.
11: Mm-hmm.
12: That's how I see things, especially for this group, where it's about expressing ourselves. So, like I said, learn a bit from everybody. I think it's very important to keep learning as you grow. And that's also why I'm excited to be in the professional world, because I feel it's a different level of challenge that it was time for me. So that's how I've been going about things, and that's how I'll continue to go about things.
11: I love the going into different sports, because I think, you know, we've seen that a little bit here in Montreal, even with the Canadiens, where I know every time Marte St. Louis sits down, he's talking about like baseball and all these baseball mm-hmm. terms, but if you watch how they play, all these small area drills and everything, something tells me he's had some soccer pickup. Same thing for, you're talking about Phil Jackson and, you know, going with the triangle offense and all that stuff. It's all popping up all over the place.
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13: Hi, it's Ken Connors. When I need to take a little break from keeping up with the news, you know what I do? I go get my Habs fix and I check in with Campbell versus Gallo. Sean and Mitch cover everything from why the team has a hard time protecting a lead to who should be playing on the first line with Nick and Cole. It's a great hang for any fan. 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It's simply hockey heaven. 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
25: Chatting with Valerie Tétrault of Tennis Canada. What about Ogier Aliassime? What have you seen kind of evolve from his game in the last calendar year or year and a half?
26: He has more confidence now when he steps on the court. I do think that something happened during the last U.S. Open. I think some of the big tennis fans will remember his match against Alexander Zverev. And Zverev had a few comments before that match saying that basically with Felix, you know, sometimes he was playing well, but sometimes, buff, not so well. And I think, you know, in the end, something triggered in Felix, and then we saw a Felix who was maybe a little bit more emotional on court, and I think that's kind of what he needs. He needs that energy. Sometimes I feel like when he's almost too calm on court, maybe it's not necessarily helping him to perform at the level that he can perform, and it really feels like since that moment something has changed, and now when he goes on court, he believes he can beat anyone.
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1: We're talking football with Rowan White. Rowan, what do you think? It's been a long time since the Raiders have drafted a quarterback at number one, and it's worked out for them. Is Fernando Mendoza going to get this franchise on the right track?
28: Well, hopefully they do, but right by him too. I don't expect him to start too much this year. I think if he does, it'll be a little bit later into the season. I'd like for him to get a few reps in at least, but they brought in Kirk Cousins at least to develop. And I think we've seen in the last decade or so, quarterbacks who sit for a little bit before they start tend to do pretty decently in the league. I mean, the best example obviously being Patrick Mahomes, who famously sat his entire rookie year. I'd love to see the Raiders are in a position where they can do the same thing with Fernando. And I would absolutely love to see if they did something like that, because I think this kid has, for one, the mentality to bring it the whole way. I mean, just his work ethic, the way he goes about his day to day seems from our point of view anyway, seems absolutely impeccable. And I mean, his on the field production is really good too. He was making NFL type throws already when he was at Indiana. His back shoulder throws were damn near perfect. And I think if there was any person to work out in Las Vegas as a quarterback, I think it would be him.
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11: It's Melnick in the afternoon here on TSN 690. I'm John Still with Lucas Scott and, well, kind of Jimmy Garofalos here on Melnick in the afternoon in conversation with FC Supra head coach Nick Rizzaghi. Go ahead, Luca.
3: Nick, you mentioned, you know, jumping levels this season and being a part of the CPL. For you as a manager, A, making that jump and how it's kind of been different managing at this level, and then B, what are some of the adjustments you've had to make throughout the course of the season for, you know, your inaugural, you and the team's inaugural season?
4: Yeah, the funny thing is it's different, but it's the same in the sense that I've been in new environments before. I went from coaching girls for 8 years to coaching men in semi-pro, so that was already a big change. And now coaching semi-pro to pro, it's the same but different in the sense that, look, the day-to-day is the hardest thing. Are you learning? That's your full-time job. Before, I had four jobs to make up a day, and now I have one job all the time, and everything revolves around that job. So it's, what's your daily schedule? What's your routine? How do you deal with the traveling, which is probably the biggest adjustment, is, you know, flying to Vancouver and then playing the next day is no easy feat, I got to tell you. And it's those little day-to-day things in the way of managing media, managing the players, what players expect from their other experiences. All those things are new to me. The soccer itself, there's little adjustments you make, but soccer is still soccer. Yeah. Of course, the players are better and the coaches are better and the level is better, of course. But I feel it's all the day-to-day stuff that I've had to adjust to the most. And we've had to adjust to the most because we're not coming in with a base. We're all coming in with nothing.
3: Yeah.
4: Like normally, as a new coach, you're working with something and then you go in. But we're all working from zero. So all those things were, for me, what's the biggest difference?
11: You have a relationship with a lot of guys on the team, obviously, from CS Saint Laurent, but has there been someone, as you've watched their development, track their development through the first half of the season, who has surprised you?
4: There's several guys that have improved in different ways, and some of them it's, I think, public season, and some of them maybe it's more that we see it with our own eyes, because a lot of these players are maybe not given the credit that they maybe deserve with their teams, whether it's because they didn't play or maybe they didn't stand out as much or for whatever reason. But a lot of the guys are shining. I mean, the most obvious ones are the ones that are getting the stats, which is Loic, Kwemi, and Sean Rea. I feel, statistically speaking, and in the eyes of the public, everyone's very impressed with them, and rightfully so. Mathis Chrétien is starting to get some credit publicly at the same time. And even the simple example, like Thomas Leboeuf played one game in the last 2 months and he won, was on Team of the Week in the CPL. So there's a lot of little things that happen amongst other guys that are slowly stepping up behind. So it's just kind of cool to see everybody progress and grow into something. And maybe it's because, you know, we all speak the same language. Maybe it's because we're all understanding soccer the same way slowly. But there's a lot of guys that are getting more than they deserve, and I can't wait for it all to come together so we can see the true potential of this team. Because even the Loic Kwemis and Sean Reyes, they're not at their maximum yet. They're growing, they're getting better. But what we saw with Loic against Ottawa, for example, is just a taste of what he can do. What we saw in Sean, when he scored 3 goals in 3 games at the end of June, it's just a taste of what he can do. So looking forward to everybody hitting that point where we're at our peak.
11: It's Melnick in the afternoon here on TSN 690. I'm John Still with Lucas Scott and Jimmy G in conversation with FC Supra head coach Nick Rizzaghi. All right, let's get to him.
5: Rounding the corner is Schwenier, makes the byline, cut back past Kwemi, trying to find a way through, and a fortunate Karabakh and Bomio floats over Colongo and puts Supra ahead by 3.
11: So Loic Kwemi, back when Tony Marinaro was on the station, Tony was adamant about how great of a player he was. His touch is unbelievable. Like, I don't... Maybe it's the futsal of it all coming up through that, but, you know, he made this run the other day against Ottawa down the left side where, you know, the ball just seems glued to his feet. You've played him through the middle. You've played him lots at wing the last match as well. Just, you know, knowing this guy for as long as you have and working with him for as long as you have, what does it feel like to see him get this opportunity and make it count in this first season in the CPL?
4: Very truthfully, it feels like vindication, and it feels like telling everybody I told you so. I think it feels like that for a lot of us. And of course, I'm really happy for him to start getting the accolades that he deserves and the recognition that he deserves, because this has never been a doubt for us that he's able to do this. And I'm very comfortable to say if you put him at a higher level, let him get used to it, then he'll do the same thing. And it's unfortunate that he didn't get much of a chance before this, and when he did get a chance, I don't think people understood how to use him to the best of his abilities, which it happens to a bunch of players in the world. He's not the only one to go through that. But that's one thing that this project can be very proud of, is giving opportunities to those that might not have had this chance. And I'll count myself grateful that I'm one of those people that has been trusted with this opportunity. And I do believe that Quebecois guys don't always get the... They sometimes get the short end of the stick when it comes to the rest of Canada. And just from my experience, maybe it's wrong. And I'm just very happy to give these guys this chance, and that they're having this chance to show what they can really do, because sometimes I feel they're judged because they have maybe a bit more talent and a bit less discipline or whatever it may be. But as much as you can teach a player to go left or right, why can't you just teach them to be a bit more disciplined? Because the talent these guys have is worth it. You know, Sean, I did not make Sean a good soccer player. Sean was a good soccer player way before me. I did not teach him a single thing about his first touch since I met him. But putting Sean in a position to do his best and giving him confidence, that's my job. And I feel that with these guys, that, you know, if they just get the right opportunity, they'll be there. You know, I've heard a lot of people talk about David Chouinard and Clément Baya, especially. I'm giving two examples of many, and saying that they need to do more and not enough. But like, people don't really get what they bring to the table. People don't get that they also need time to be able to express themselves, because maybe they haven't been able to do that in the past as much as they would have liked to. So all of this stuff is part of why we're proud to have this product. We're putting these guys in the front, taking the risk with them, and they're going to pay everybody back with what they're going to do.
11: What's more rewarding for you, the tactical side of things or the man management side of things, for you personally?
4: That's a good question. I would say the tactical side I enjoy more, but the man management's more important. So that is, it's a tough one. It does go together, of course.
11: Is that something you kind of, you know, have learned more over the last couple of years, you know, from a man management standpoint?
4: Yeah, I'm still learning a lot. Even today, I had to reflect on myself, and I think I did a bad job managing certain situations in practice today. It's just, it's part of the job, right? And the same as I'll do some bad tactical decisions sometimes as well. So I've had to learn a lot about people, about how this environment works specifically, about how new players react, how the players, their first contract react, how vets react, how I react, how the public perceives things. A lot of management of people, that's part of this job. And look, realistically, to be a head coach of a sports team, if you know nothing about the sports, you could get by on man management, as long as you have someone next to you that knows the sport, of course. Mm-hmm. I may be exaggerating slightly, but I do believe that management is the most important thing. So I do enjoy the tactics more, but I would be lying if I said that was the most important thing.
11: What do you feel like you guys need to improve upon more in the second half of this season?
4: I think everyone will say the same answer. We need to kill games. We need to be clinical. We need to be show up every game. I'm going to go with the obvious points, but look, everyone sees the same thing, and you don't have a PhD in soccer to understand that the games that we're winning 1-0, we take a goal at the end, or the games that they're tight and we make some kind of mistake, or the times that we don't show up and wake up too late. I mean, it's maybe the most cliche thing, but it's true. And part of it is normal, part of growing pains, knowing how to react and knowing how to come out in certain situations. It's not second nature to us yet, but it's no excuse. We have to step up and figure it out.
11: You got another one, Luca?
3: Yeah. At what point, if it's happened at all, did the honeymoon phase of being a part of the league kind of, I guess, end for you and the team?
4: Well, after the Forge game in May, I said it out loud. I said the honeymoon's over, so I suppose 3 months ago, but the honeymoon ends pretty early. Ends in, for me, in preseason. Okay. Even the first game of the year, like, you're getting used to the league, but it's not a honeymoon. Of course, we won the game, and the way we won the game, yes, against Pacific, of course, that's an incredible feeling. And even the second game at Sepsum and third game at Sepsum, the crowd was unbelievable. Mm-hmm. Ottawa game, we got really unlucky not to win that one. In Halifax, we did win it, so of course, in a certain sense, maybe after the third game, playing Cavalry, then playing Forge brought us back to real life.
3: Did you feel that for the team as well?
4: For the team, it was Cavalry. For the team, I felt that we came into that game different.
3: Yeah.
4: And my self-reflection on me, of course, was, well, did I make them feel it was different too much? And now did we don't have the same confidence we need to have? Mm-hmm. Or is it the occasion of playing a big, quote-unquote, big team for the first time? And there's a lot of reflection that goes into that as well. But Cavalry, I felt that we started to play with... At first, it was just adrenaline and that naivety. And then the Cavalry, we started to think a bit too much. And I'm like, okay, well, we did a good game defensively. The penalty was ludicrous, and it should have been a tie game.
25: But
11: yes, it was. You should have heard me on the call. It was.
2: I remember that.
11: It was unbelievable. I've never seen anything like that. I mean, I don't want to get you in trouble, but this whole challenge thing, and you can challenge a challenge, and all. Like, I felt like my head was going to explode. But anyways, I can only imagine what it was like for you.
25: Look, I won't get in trouble. Otherwise, I would have been in trouble 10 weeks ago.
11: But Nick, I mean, I'm very happy for you personally, because I've only, you know, kind of known you from afar, but you've had a reputation here in the city from people, you know, who I speak to in soccer. They've always had glowing things to say about you, and kind of, you know, you wanting to get that opportunity and that vindication now. But I guess my last question for you is, can you be the man to turn around Italian football?
25: Yeah, well, you know what? I believe in myself, so if the job came about, I'm sure I'd do it.
11: I think so. Luca's still Luca's struggling.
2: He was 2028.
11: He was all in about the Maldini era. That lasted 16 days.
2: 13.
11: We don't have enough time. We don't have enough time to get into this. But Nick Rezaghi, thank you so much for coming into studio. Good luck the rest of the way. We'll be watching. We'll be listening. We'll be talking about it here on TSN 690. Again, FC Supra back in action this Sunday here on, well, we're not going to have the game here on TSN 690. We'll have the game the week after. But it's FC Supra versus Ottawa Sunday at noon. And again, congratulations into the semifinals of the Canadian Championship. You'll be taking on Forge FC. Thanks so much for coming in studio.
25: Thank you, guys. It was fun.
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21: This is the morning show on TSN 690. I'm Peter Vriones with Connor McKenna, and we're in conversation with Elias Grigoriadis of the Canadian Press, who covers CF Montreal. And we're talking a little bit of MLS right now.
22: Into the path of Griezmann, opens up and scores! His first in Major League Soccer and a milestone career goal as well. That is number 300 for that man, Antoine Griezmann.
21: So Antoine Griezmann makes his Orlando City FC debut yesterday, and he scores. What are you expecting from Griezmann, and what kind of impact do you think he could have on MLS?
23: Oh, he's absolutely a game changer. You know, he still has legs underneath him. He was fantastic for Atletico Madrid in La Liga last season, so it's not like he's physically on the back nine of his career, because playing for Atletico, you are expected to run and contribute no matter who you are. So I think he's going to have a massive impact. And it's unfortunate that Montreal's timing with all these players has been unfortunate, right? They host LAFC last year, and then Hermansson joins. Robert Lewandowski and Antoine Griezmann, we're not going to see them because both game against Orlando and Chicago have already been played. But, you know, hopefully next season we'll get to see them in action, because, yeah, these are not just world-class players. These are era-defining talents that we'll be able to watch it live in person.
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2: Jeff, when it comes to either a team or a particular driver, what's been the biggest surprise for you so far this season?
24: I think Kimi Antonelli. I mean, this kid has just blossomed. He last year, if you remember, I mean, he's racing against George Russell in the same car,
2: yep.
24: And Russell doubled his points by the end of the season. I think it was like 319 to 150 or something like that. You know, and Kimi had some flashes last year, mm-hmm. But I mean, he's just taken to this new car and this new format like nobody's business. And I mean, he's dominating. And I mean, if you look at this 19-year-old kid, he may, you know, if he can keep this up, he's going to smash records left and right. But I just think that. I think that the maturity he's shown and the way that he can just get out front and dominate a race, or even if he doesn't start at the front, he figures out a way to win. It's only his second year in Formula One, and it looks like he's going to win the title. And the other thing about Antonelli that he's a really, really nice kid, and he really, really seems to enjoy what he does. And it's he's very refreshing. So I think I think he's got to be the revelation of the season for sure.
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0: Is it a new era yet?
1: No. Because it's Aaron Rodgers on a one-year deal.
0: Yeah.
1: Right? And on the back end, look, I mentioned Mason Rudolph going 10 of 11. It is preseason, right? So it's vanilla defenses. You're going against twos and threes. People were ripping the hell out of me. Look at Carson Beck, you know, in the Hall of Fame game. Folks, it's the Hall of Fame game. And it was against twos and threes and vanilla defenses. And I'm not going to praise Haynes King. You know, my pick the click, right? And make a roster as an undrafted free agent going against twos and threes. I'm not going to go nuts over it. Like Fernando Mendoza, just threw a touchdown pass to Jason Becht.
0: That's a new era. That's a new era for the Raiders. Fernando Mendoza.
1: I'm not going to go nuts over, you know, Mendoza hitting back for a touchdown, right? And he could go, you know, 11 for 11. I don't care. It's preseason football. Don't care. Let's let it breathe and let it, you know, marinate for a minute. But when it comes to the Steelers team, I agree with you. This is not a new era because Aaron Rodgers is still there. And what do I expect from him? Man, 10-7,
0: like
1: wild card, and then you go from there. Because, look, the defense I love, man. Peyton Wilson's one of my favorite players that nobody talks about. You know, the linebacker out of NC State is just a boy dog damn warrior. Obviously, we have T.J. Watt. We have Patrick Queen. You know, Cam Hayward he might be playing deep tackle Zaz until he's, what, 88 years old. They're that good on the defense side of the ball. What can they do offensively? And it starts at the quarterback position. I don't know what Aaron Rodgers still gives you. He's a middle-of-the-pack quarterback right now, in my opinion. So that's why I have him around 10-7. Your thoughts?
0: Yeah, I mean, I look at it should be more of the same offensively because Aaron Rodgers pretty limited these days, and there's no reason to believe that he's going to show any sign of flashes that he had in the past at this point in his career. But I think what you're hoping for is it's pretty sick. Like, there's an upgraded wide receiver room there.
1: No doubt.
0: Okay. You know,
1: Jeremy Bernard coming in from Bama.
0: Right. Right?
1: Michael Pittman Jr.
0: That's a high pick in Jeremy Bernard. And Michael Pittman Jr., who, of course, they traded for from Indianapolis to add to that stable, DK Metcalf as well. So now you got a nice little wide receiver room. I do want to say about Michael Pittman, I'm interested in what Pittman's going to look like because Michael Pittman's entering his seventh year, his first not with the Indianapolis Colts. And Michael Pittman is a big name as a wide receiver, but the reality of it is he had the one big year. One. Like, it was 2023 where he had 109 catches and 1,100 yards, four touchdowns. Outside of that year, you know, the numbers are that of a number two. And if he's going to be a number two wide receiver, I guess that's okay because, you know, they do have Metcalf. But I'm interested in what Pittman looks like with a quarterback like Aaron Rodgers. That part to me is interesting.
1: Well, you know, but also, and I agree with you on Pitt, but it all starts up front. And they've invested heavily in that offensive line. Now it's time to start to shine, right? Big Troy out of Washington, you know, at tackle. Zach Frazier, you know, out of West Virginia, you know, at center. This is the time these guys need to show up and live up to what we expect them to be. And I expect that offensive line to be a hell of a lot better. Because it has to be, because you have a quarterback back there who cannot move.
0: Yeah.
1: Zaz.
0: Yeah.
1: So that it all starts up front. I don't care what you have at wideout, what Pitt can and can't do, what you have at running back. You know, with Jalen Warren and Rico Dowdle. A lot of people may not remember that Rico Dowdle is now with the Steelers. I don't care. If you can't block it, you can't run it, and you can't throw it. So it all starts up front to me with Pittsburgh. And those guys, they've invested high-value draft picks, have to start to deliver in the value that they were placed.
0: And look, on the defensive side of the ball, these are very big names. Like, we know that they're going to be as long as they're healthy.
1: Amen.
0: And right now, you got guys like Joey Porter and Jalen Ramsey, who are not necessarily healthy right now, but these are very big names. Cam Hayward, T.J. Watt, Deshaun Elliott, these are good players on the defensive side of the ball, but I'm not sure to expect a much better unit overall than what you've seen the last couple of years.
1: On, and that being a 9-10 win team. Zaz, on DraftKings, win total from our producer, Nick Carter, tonight. Win total, 8.5, over, under.
0: I mean, like, they're projecting as an average team. I'm going to say over, but, like, 9 wins.
1: But you're
0: barely
1: you're,
0: over.
1: You're hanging on, like, you're hanging on to your britches in week 17 going, come on, man.
0: That's right.
1: Right? Yeah, I'm with you. I'm with you. Yeah, like I said, 10-7, 9-8, right around there. Yeah. Yep.
0: So there you go. That is the second of our two ESPN Radio NFL Two-A-Day. Sometimes people forget what that segment's called. It's called NFL Two-A-Days. Did you see yesterday, Ian, the video on social media, the Philadelphia Eagles, they put out? This is the weirdest part of training camp to me. You saw the Philadelphia Eagles put out that video clip. They thought, hey, let's show a great defensive play. One of our DBs, he made an interception. And they put out the video. And, of course, it's Jalen Hurts who's throwing an interception. And, oh, my God, this post got they got murdered. I mean, just annihilated. Because Jalen Hurts, despite being a two-time NFC champion, one-time Super Bowl, MVP candidate, this is a very polarizing figure in Philadelphia, Jalen Hurts. And so they're getting murdered. How could you throw, how could you post a video of your quarterback and Jalen Hurts, read the room a little bit, throw an interception, even if it means it's a good play by the DB? And that is wherein lies my difficulty in watching training camp. Because, you know, you go to training camp and you want to see your team play well. And, okay, well, you know, if the offense, I'm a Dolphin fan, and if I want to see Malik Willis march that offense down the field and score. And, okay, that's awesome. That was a great drive. Oh, wait, but maybe that means that our defense is terrible. So is that a good thing? Oh, but on the next drive, the defense, oh, it's nice, three and out. They stuff the offense. This defense is going to be awesome. Hold on a second. Maybe our offense sucks. Like, I have no idea what I'm watching when I'm watching my team in training camp. I don't know what to root for.
1: You crack me up, dude. Because I've been saying that for years. Like, at college, you know, A-Days, spring games, whatever. You know, the crowd goes crazy because your quarterback just threw it, a 60-yard touchdown pass.
0: Well, maybe your defense sucks.
1: Maybe you might want to work. So you're cheering against your, your defense. Right?
0: It's so weird.
1: Got it. And then the defense gets a pick, right? And they cheer. And now you're cheering against your offense and your starting quarterback. It makes no sense. That
0: post by the
1: Eagles social media team, probably should have thought about that one.
0: You got to read the room there. You can't.
1: Yeah, because the whole thing, it's about the quarterback right
0: or
1: now.
0: Or post it in when the ball's – or post it when the ball's already in flight. Because maybe it was the backup quarterback getting those reps. You don't know that it was Jalen Hurts, you know? Post it with the ball already in flight.
1: Clip the start. Yeah, there you go.
0: That's what you got to do. Ian Fitzsimmons, Jonathan Zaslow here. Coming up next is traveling alone for 8 hours. A big deal. 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
9: Alexander taking the snap, looking right, looking in the end zone now, stepping, rolling to his right, looking for help. Cross body, he's got a man. Upfield, Tyler Snead. Touchdown, Montreal.
14: And once again, Davis Alexander buying time with his legs and throwing back across his body towards the middle of the field while rolling to the right.
15: Chatting with Chris Strevler, talking a little CFL. We heard in your video, I've seen you say it online, Davis Alexander's the best quarterback in the league, and there's some pretty good quarterbacks in this league.
16: Yeah, the quarterback play this year has been exceptional, but you know, at this point, I don't know who the argument would be for anybody else. The way that he's playing, six straight 300-yard games, and I know Davis very well. I don't know how much you guys know about me, but I live in Arizona in the off season, and about 3 years ago, I started training quarterbacks out here in Davis. So when he first signed with Montreal, he started training with us, and throughout the years, continuing to work with him in the off season, and we did some extensive work this off season. So I could tell he was dialed in, very focused. I think that Grey Cup game added even more fuel to his fire, and man, you can see it coming out when he's on the field. He is such a competitor and a leader for that team, and obviously the way he's able to create in and out of the pocket is pretty special.
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18: Now, what about the Toronto Maple Leafs, who I feel have really improved? And I don't know how those contracts are going to age necessarily, but yeah, for this upcoming season, they're a much better team than the one that finished the prior year. So what's your outlook on them heading into the season?
19: I think Toronto's done basically everything they needed to do so far. The only move I really disagree with is them getting rid of Matias Michelli, but you could argue that they have some other players and kind of fill a similar role. But I think what they've kind of done very smartly is go after guys that really want to play there. You got guys like Nick Paul and Darren Radish who are Leaf guys growing up, but they are still strong players. And especially in the case of Radish, I think he's a transformative piece for them. Even though the money, like you said, the contract, who knows how that ages all the way at the end of the deal. But I do think for Toronto for the now, it was a move they desperately needed to make. With them still having Matthews in his prime, Nylander in his prime, you kind of needed to go for it. There wasn't really a situation where it made sense to rebuild with their first-round picks traded. So I feel like with the situation that Chayka and that front office were dealt, I feel like they've done as strong of a job as possible rebuilding that. And we'll see if Sergei Bobrovsky does rebound from his rough year in Florida last season, but it seems like he is as motivated as ever to prove Florida wrong, especially.
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23: The start of the show about an hour and 18 minutes ago, so this is where we get it in.
0: We tend to go off the rails every now and then.
23: When yeah, we find
0: Zaz
23: a way back.
0: Zaz and I get together.
23: All 70 right, minutes go ahead. Later. All right. This came down about 7:20 before we got on air today. Adam Schefter and Ian Rapoport were reporting that cornerback Terrion Arnold.
0: Oh, yeah, that's right.
23: Who was released by the Lions earlier this summer after being charged with multiple felonies, plans to sign with the defending Super Bowl champion Seattle Seahawks.
0: So he gets rewarded.
23: ESPN. Well, we don't know about that yet. Arnold, he's 23, former first-round pick. He's facing 8 felony charges stemming from a kidnapping and robbery that took place in Florida in February. He was arrested in June after turning himself in. The question here is if he's going to be able to play. They plan to sign him, but there's a chance that Arnold ends up on the NFL commissioner's exempt list, which would mean he cannot play at all. So, big deal, not a big deal, Zaz.
0: Yeah, I'm going a big deal. I don't like it. You know, I never liked the idea where, you know, the crime is committed or the crime is being alleged, and so the team that currently has him, they can't keep him, but another team can get him. You know, you can't play for us, but you can go play for somewhere else now, and that's exactly what's happening here. It's like I would venture to guess if he was on the Seahawks and this happened, like, they'd have been the ones to cut bait, and then someone else would have picked him up. But nah, the allegations didn't come when he was on the Seahawks, so they can sign him now. There's, you know, low risk, high reward. It's a big deal. I don't like it.
1: Knowing the Seahawks like I do, not just because my brother is on that staff, but John Snyder, their GM, is an attention to detail guy. So there's zero doubt. And if you saw Hard Knocks last night,
0: they were asking about whether they should go out.
1: My gosh. I mean, the one, how the Seahawks are allowing HBO to do that kind of access is next level.
0: Didn't they start pulling back on that kind of access recently?
1: What's that?
0: Didn't they start pulling back on that kind of access recently?
1: Yeah, and then the Seahawks have really ramped it back up again.
0: Oh, okay.
1: You know, like they're showing Terrion Arnold working out. That's the last scene in Hard Knocks. They're showing you the GM, John Snyder, talking to Coach McDonald about Terrion Arnold. That's access we didn't have before, right? So Hard Knocks, and kudos to the Seahawks for giving them that kind of access. I'm all about innocent until proven guilty. Now, Snyder, knowing him like as little as I do, is going to do his due diligence on a guy like Terrion Arnold. Again, the word is, you know, it was felony charges where he allegedly put out a hit on two guys that he thought came in and robbed his home of jewelry, cash, and he had two buddies go and attack these two guys, right? There's another story that the guys just did it on their own. Who knows? I'm innocent until proven guilty. All I know is this also. When it just comes to pure football, Terrion Arnold is a damn baller. Mm-hmm. And if he's acquitted of all charges, Seahawks get a steal.
23: His next court date is October 5th. No trial date has been set. All right, moving on to playoffs. Little Mayor impression there. All right, the first leg of the 2026 FedEx Cup playoffs are underway in Tennessee this weekend. It was a pretty good showing for Jordan Spieth as he is hanging in there as part of the – he is a co-share of the league.
1: Hanging in there.
23: He's got five strokes on. It's Thursday. It's not, you know. Let's see what you do on moving day. World number one, Scotty Scheffler finished the day at 2 under. Rory McIlroy had a rough round and he's not doing well. He's at 4 over. Ian, big deal, not a big deal that the FedEx Cup playoffs are here.
1: It was a massive deal for me this morning because Zaz, Cardi, I forgot it started this morning. So I turned on ESPN, right? It's 7:30 in the AM. I haven't even poured a cup of coffee yet. And I'm like, oh, wait a minute. I have major golf on my TV. Right now, I have an actual legit sporting event right now to watch at 7:30 in the morning. Hell yeah, it's a big deal. And I was glued until my wife said, get your lazy fat butt out of here and get to work. So, yeah, it's a big deal. I was all about it. And Jordan Spieth, man, 5 under, half the lead. Putter was on. Looks like the old Jordan Spieth.
0: Yeah, you know what? I'll go big deal also because after the first day, you got five guys who are tied atop the leaderboard. You got 12 guys who are all within a stroke of each other. So that's a fun start right there. So I'll go big deal.
23: All right. There's been a lot of speculation about this next topic, but when you need answers, you go to Courtney Cronin. She reported that the Bears will not be changing their name if they build a new stadium, if they cross state lines in Indiana in the next coming years. It's an ongoing.
0: That was even a question?
23: There was some speculation that the Chicago Bears might be the Hammond Bears.
1: Oh, God.
0: That'd be terrible.
23: But
1: they ain't leaving.
23: George McCaskey said that they will be the Chicago Bears wherever they play. Big deal, not a big deal, Zaz.
0: Yeah, that's... I mean, I'm tempted to say not a big deal because it's hard to believe that would even be a consideration.
23: There was speculation.
0: That even be a real thing. But the fact that apparently there was even speculation, I'll go big deal. Like you can't change the name from Chicago Bears. I'm sorry. It's one of the crown jewel franchises.
1: Well, and by the way, Sass, I also said, I'm the guy who said you can't change Soldier Field and they turn it into a spaceship. It's awful looking.
0: Really?
1: I've called games there. It's horrendous. It's awful. Having said that, you can't have the Chicago Bears playing in Hammond, Indiana. If you're moving, you're moving. End of conversation. Done. They're not the St. Louis Rams anymore. They're the L.A. Rams, right? So if you're going to Hammond, Indiana.
0: How far is Hammond, Indiana from Chicago?
1: Less than 100 miles.
0: It's still pretty far, 100 miles.
1: I mean, it's not far. right? It's not far at all. Cardi, you got it?
23: Oh, let me look it up.
1: I know he's already Googling. I know he is. Yeah.
23: One second.
1: It's not far, but still. I don't think the Bears are ever leaving. I think it's just posturing. That's just my opinion.
2: All right. There you go. And that is another edition of Big Deal or Not a Big Deal.
23: It is exactly 34 minutes away, 23 miles.
2: Oh, all right.
1: Not even 100. Oh, my God.
23: I like how you said less than 100, because that was a safe answer.
1: I was less than 100. I was correct.
23: I mean, you're right. There was a lot of...
2: But 100's far.
1: A hell of a lot shorter.
23: Yeah, 23 miles. 30 minutes away.
1: So you go with that then? The Hammond Bears?
2: Well, not go with them changing the name, but I'm better with the location not being very far and still obviously being the Chicago Bears. Coming up next, what would happen if your favorite college football coach won the lottery? That's next on ESPN Radio and the ESPN app.
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17: 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What have you made so far of the very busy and active NHL offseason?
27: Well, just got a little bit busier with Steve Yzerman stepping away, and Red Wing fans have been singing, "I'm waiting for you. I'm waiting for you to get us into the playoffs, and I'm waiting for you to figure out the Bill and Larkin situation." And I think Steve Yzerman maybe just said, maybe the waiting is over, and maybe I need to step aside and hand the mantle over to somebody else. Was this Steve Yzerman fully departing? Was this a soft firing by Chris Illich and the Illich family? We're still not sure. Maybe somewhere in the middle is where the truth lies, Mitch, but it's certainly gotten a lot of noise. The timing has certainly got a lot of noise, and not to mention the Leo Carlson offer sheet. So it's been a very, very noisy offseason so far, for sure.
17: I mean, as far as the Yzerman story in Detroit, if his name isn't Steve Yzerman, if he's not a legend with that franchise, he would have been shown the door a long time ago.
27: No question, Mitch. I mean, like, sometimes greatness gives you, just like when you're a first-round draft pick, it always gives you more chances. Mitch, that's a fantastic point. And his legend will be there. I mean, they're sour right now, but just like many other Detroit Red Wing players of old, Sid Abel, Alex Delvecchio, who were great players but not as good successfully as GMs for the Red Wings, his legend will live on.
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15: Greg Sutton, friend of the show here on Campbell versus Gallo. How'd you feel about Jesse Marsh and the job he did?
28: Awesome. You know, look, I mean, I have a soft spot for him. He was a former teammate, coach. You know, he's a friend of mine. But I think they embodied what he's all about. You know, getting behind this country, he's done that right from the start. You know, showing his kind of blue-collar work ethic. His personality, I think it was translated to the players. And I think there still has to be some work done. I still think that we can create a stronger identity, and our players need to still kind of get behind that. And look, he's willing to put in the work. We've seen that. He's even going now with the youth national team, the under-20s, and taking that team to try and qualify for the Olympics. And so he's leading that charge. So he doesn't have to do that. He didn't have to, but he knows how important it is to kind of get the youth involved too and get them under the same umbrella of what he wants his team to be about. So, no, I think he's the perfect man. I'm glad that they gave him the extension to the next World Cup, and I'm excited for him in this country because of him leading the charge.
15: And he did a really good job of getting the U.S. to hate him.
28: Yes, exactly.
15: Right.
28: With even more of a carrot on the top. Yeah.
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8: An opponent without a strikeout in a dozen years. Reds held off the White Sox 9-8. Chicago's AL Central lead 2.5 on the Tigers, 3 on the Twins. Cleveland is 4 out. Pirates rolled over the Marlins 13-1. Jared Triolo drove in 3 runs. Brewers second baseman Bryce Turang won't play in tonight's pivotal series opener against the Dodgers. An MRI on his left knee didn't reveal anything serious, but he will get a second opinion on the imaging to make sure. Milwaukee's up a game on LA and Atlanta for the top spot in the National League. Bills coach Joe Brady plans on everybody that's healthy playing Saturday against Carolina in the first game ever played at the team's new stadium. That includes quarterback Josh Allen in the preseason opener. Chiefs quarterback Patrick Mahomes, coming back from knee surgery, will not start Saturday as expected. Jordan Spieth among those tied for the lead after one round of the FedEx Cup playoff opener.
9: Hey, this is Rich Eisen. Coming up on Friday, a What's More Likely Friday. Is Aaron Donald back yet? What happened in the preseason on Thursday night? What's going to happen this upcoming weekend? That's Friday's Rich Eisen Show on Disney Plus, the ESPN app, and ESPN Radio.
1: What's it like to get the call from your alma mater where you bled, you sweat, you cried, you rejoiced, and now you're going back as a head coach? 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It's Amber and Ian here on ESPN Radio. Thanks for spending part of your time with us. Tosh Lupoi is doing that very thing. He's going home to the place where he bled, he sweat, he cried, he rejoiced, all of it on the football field as a Cal Bear, and now he's the head coach of the Cal Golden Bears. And Tosh, man, known you a long time, going back to our days together at Bama, your days in the NFL, you know, at Oregon with Dan Lanning, and now here you are going home. To sum it up, man, what's it like when you got that phone call to say, hey, coach, we want you to come back and coach your alma mater?
10: Yeah, for sure, man, a really special moment. And fortunate that time with our success due to the leadership I was around and the great players I was coaching that had some really cool options, but there's absolutely no doubt in my mind, this being one of those options, that you know, this was the one that I wanted and what I believed in most, knowing the capability of this place. So it's been awesome. We're 6 months in now and hitting it one day at a time again.
1: Well, you've done that in spades, man. You have a top 20 recruiting class. You have one of the top portal classes in all of college football. How have you done it in such a short period of time?
10: Yeah, I think it probably is very obvious when as we've built this out that it's something I believe in. It's coming from my heart. You know, it's not a recruiting spiel. It's not just words, you know, but us focusing on men of action as a staff and really expressing from the belief down to the core in my body of what this place is capable of. So having those wins of, you know, you have felt like every major, you know, national publication out there asking the question, where is the Cal quarterback going next? And not really considering, you know, that he'd be right here with us. So, you know, the first big win of retaining our quarterback, you know, leading into that momentum to sign a top portal class in the country, as you mentioned, and also, as you mentioned, where we're at right now from the high school and JUCO recruiting level of whatever those top 20 or 15, and that's continuing, you know, to climb in there towards the top 10. So, you know, and just as important that to myself and our staff, building an amazing staff and building this culture, you know, one day at a time.
1: Tosh Lupoi, new head coach at his alma mater, the Cal Bears, joining us here on ESPN Radio, the ESPN app, Sirius XM Channel 80. College football will be here before we know it. You mentioned your quarterback, and look, I call him JKS. You can say his name, right? But I call him JKS, man. Was that your first plane flight? Was that the first phone call? The moment you got the job was to that quarterback you were just talking about? Because, folks, for people who don't know, this dude can sling it and is one of the best in college football and probably the best that nobody's really talking about. So the moment you signed, right, was that the first call? Was that the first plane flight?
10: It surely was.
1: I love it.
10: Yeah, we landed here, had the old press conference. Those are typically moments not overly fond of, to be honest. But a really cool moment for my family. My queen, Jordan, who you know, Ian, was with me there at Alabama, and we had our first child, Locke, in Tuscaloosa, and now we have three amazing children. And cool moment for her, man. Just the life she lives. You know, being in a great loving relationship, but essentially living like a single mother, you know, and because of the profession.
1: Yep.
10: And, you know, really cool moment to celebrate her, but that was short-lived where we changed up the schedule. I asked for an immediate team meeting, and the people that were here did a great job kind of get everybody up here and had some words for the team. And I asked Jaron to actually stand up in that meeting, and nobody stood up. He wasn't there. He was back out on the island. So there was, in my mind, there was, you know, I didn't think twice. Like, in my head, the rest of the team, you know, was kind of thinking, okay, well, wonder what the next flight is going out of San Francisco Airport. So handed my bag to my wife. And
1: I'm going.
10: My wife, being as awesome as she is, was just like, grab my bag if you don't mind. Fine. I'm not sure where my office is, but if you could put that in there, and
1: I'm not sure.
10: I'm going to drive you to the airport.
1: I'm not sure where my office is. You're a prince, man, and you retained him. And JKS, man, is back at Cal. Tosh Lupoy, head coach of the Bears, joining us here on ESPN Radio. I mean, one that was essential and a remarkable recruiting job out of you. But you, to that point, and you've done this for years now, whether it was with Dan Lanning at Oregon or going back to your days at Alabama, you got to recruit your own roster. How do you build, or what have you learned from guys like Nick Saban and Dan Lanning to the point where this is how you build chemistry? Because you got to retain guys, right? But dudes are leaving, and with the portal, dudes are coming in. How do you build that chemistry on a team in this day and age in college football?
10: Yeah, you know, Ian, I've honestly found you know, it was a unique time. I was in the NFL and was coaching three different conferences there, so I missed kind of the birth of the portal era and
1: God bless you,
10: know, really NIL. And so, kind of coming back, you know, from it was obviously just incredible. You know, like how fast changes and stuff. And what really stood out to me was just the amount of complaints and complaining, and you know, tough times, and it's so hard, and coaches are, you know, doing everything they can to get out of college football because of it, and you know how rotten everything was. But I think we all know complaining is not going to do anything to help. So really seeing it as an opportunity. And I think when you have a different approach to it, of actually an opportunity, where if more and more programs are kind of going in that negative direction and feel like they've lost the ability to, you know, hold guys accountable or coach them hard, or you know, we all know the reality of, you know, tons of players are getting higher salaries than coaches on the staff, you know, and what can root from that, especially when you're dealing with, you know, individuals that are 17 years old to, you know, 24 or whatever. I guess that will be different now, where I was just going to say, you know, 28 and 29 years old, but thankfully that'll be different now. So, ultimately, if you believe in something really strong and, you know, you permeate the principles and values of the organization on a daily basis, your staff's carrying out that message that they believe in as well. What I've found is you can actually even separate yourself even further from other programs, where as they kind of drift in those tough times and direction, if you can, you know, create a really strong culture, it's super obvious to me, you know, and all of a sudden you start retaining a lot more players. Some of the guys that have came from the portal feels very different and feels back to, you know, what you and I are used to, you know, back in the day, and the, right, that feeling of camaraderie and brotherhood and something special, you know. So when you get a guy that maybe he's been at 2, 3, 4 different programs, it's something like, man, I want to latch on to this. This is different.
1: Love that. That's the core of a great team right there. Ain't no doubt about it. Folks, remember the name, Tosh Lupoi. Watch out for the Cal Bears. They're going to surprise some people this year. All right, Coach, you know me, man. There's going to be some fun questions here because you're in the middle of camp, and, well, it's August, so let's have some fun. Are you ready? Here we go. Can you sit through a 3.5-hour movie like The Odyssey without going, all right, we got to get out of here?
10: It'd be very difficult for me.
1: What would you be doing like an hour or two? Right? Like, your wife's next to you, right? You got the kids, and what are you doing like 2.5 hours in?
10: Thinking about what I'm doing next, the organization of the meeting, 2 minute high red, low red, you know, what have we not implemented yet? What have we, have I lacked any details on the next subject? I mean, you know,
1: Matt Damon's on the big screen, right? And Anne Hathaway, and you're going, damn, we got to get better in red zone.
10: That's right.
1: I love you.
10: That's right.
1: You hit the Powerball last night, $500 million after taxes. Are you still coaching ball?
10: 100%.
1: Love that.
10: I'm okay to have the self-awareness and understand that I'm wired differently. So I think it's important to, acknowledge that. But that's the scariest day of my life is what many people are dreaming for, is the day of retirement where, you know, I'm not attacking, trying to, you know, serve an impact and solve some problems. Is that a scary day for me, actually.
1: Tosh, how much of that would go to the NIL fund then?
10: Of course, within the legality of now the CSC and the NCAA, whatever max amount it'd be in that night.
1: You're the best. All right, last one for you, man. And this is a true story, folks. We leave Nick Saban's house at Alabama, and we're having dinner at a really nice steak restaurant. And it's taking a little bit. And all of a sudden, my guy says, honey, let's just go to Waffle House. What would a Waffle House mean in recruiting the Southeast in Berkeley? And what do you remember what your wife said when you went, can we just go to Waffle House? I'm hungry. I don't know if you remember that night or not, but you killed me. So go ahead. Waffle House and recruiting, yeah. And then that night, go.
10: Yeah, like I said, I mean, always going to keep it real. So it's, there's especially where we were, there's long lines. I mean, I love how you overdo it on how nice the steakhouse is, but, you know, that's fine. You know,
1: well, it was Loxley's choice. Waffle House, let's be honest, right? It was Loxley that picked the restaurant.
10: Waffle House is an absolute go-to.
1: Yep.
10: Waffle House is an absolute go-to. And if there was a Waffle House here in Berkeley, I mean, you talk about you might have national high numbers. Okay. They would just absolutely crush it here.
1: Oh, by the way, folks, I'm going to guess this is a man also. I got him a 2X hoodie from the Innisfree Irish Pub, and I got blasted for it. Why? Go ahead. What's the weight right now? What do we got?
10: Yeah, 232.4 today. I know that literally right before this. I was hanging with the players and went through the locker room and
1: let's go.
10: Stepped on and flexed on it on the scale. So we're back in the mode, man. We're in camp, so we got carnivore diet with veggies. Trying to just rope out some push-ups throughout the day.
1: You want to know why he can eat Waffle House? Because of that workout you're hearing right there. That's why. There you go. That's it right there.
10: Trying to run around practice, man. Chase the ball. Secure the ball. Attack the ball. And, get some exercise while we're at it. So,
1: see ball, get ball, hit ball. You know? That's right. Right? See ball, get ball, hit ball. That's Tosh Lupoi, right? The Cal Golden Bears. Hey, Tosh, go give them hell, man. It's so good to catch up with you. Watch out, folks, because Cal, they're going to surprise some people this year, and he's going to be one hell of a head coach. Appreciate your time as always, Coach. Thank you, man.
10: Appreciate y'all. Go Bears.
1: That's it. Again, one, I always come back to Waffle House, Zaz. Two, that dude is going to be one hell of a head coach. And I love the fact how dedicated. Tells his wife, I don't know where my office is. Take my bag, please. drop it in the office. I have to catch a plane to go make sure my quarterback is staying and not hitting the portal. That's dedication.
2: There you go. 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
0: It's time for Ask Us Anything. Good morning, guys. I'm not sure I've already asked this question in the past, but I want to know, what's the reason the Canadians always start their season on the road? In the last 10 years, it was only twice that they started their season at home.
1: Yeah. I'm not a fan. I don't know the answer.
0: Me neither.
1: I'm not a fan of it. You know, the bias in me, I find it disrespectful. But
0: that's a little much. No.
1: Well, listen. You know, why Toronto? Why almost every year they're opening in Toronto? Why does Toronto get?
0: Let's not pretend that the Montreal Canadiens have no say in the matter. It's not as if the NHL is like, well, here's how it's going to be.
1: Yeah.
0: I think certain parameters are presented. If Jeff Molson petitions Gary Bettman and says, "Hey, listen, we want to start at home," I'm sure that Gary Bettman would find a way. Have either of you ever had a real IQ test, and what was the score? I'm predicting 138 for Two-Tone Star and 142 for Connor. That's very kind. 142 IQ seems high, no?
1: Seems quite high.
0: Exceptionally high. Placing you in the top 1 to 2%.
1: Yeah.
0: And what about 138?
1: Dull. I've never had a real IQ test.
0: Highly gifted scorer in the top 1% to 2%. Brother, you think Sean and I are in the top 1% to 2% of IQs?
1: That's right, Connor.
0: What is two-tone star? What does that mean? Oh, because you're tan.
1: My tan lines. Yeah, my tan lines.
0: All right. Well, thank you, Josh. That's very kind.
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35: How's this week? Sean Campbell chatting with Tyson Philpott. Tyson, you know, this game, this season has been phenomenal. The league went through an evolution of rule announcements a year ago. Some have taken place this year already with the 35-second clock. The bench is on the other side, the rouge, but more are coming next year. Did the players get together and say, hey, this game's just fine the way it is, because the first 6 weeks of this season from all nine teams has been phenomenal? You can't not watch a CFL game right now.
36: No, it's crazy to think about. You know, I've been watching the CFL since I was a kid, and I've never seen it as explosive as it is right now, especially even with the close one possession games as well. We definitely didn't have no conversation. I think the game is speaking for itself in all honesty, and you know, some of those big plays, and you know, the stuff that we had said that we didn't have, I think they're front and center. So I don't get paid enough to make any decisions about rules or anything like that, but I would say the game looks pretty good right now.
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0: 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So, Ian, tell me, what's going on with this Powerball winner in, I guess it was in Illinois? We have a winner
1: Quincy.
0: There?
1: Quincy, Illinois. $1 billion, which after taxes is about $500 million. Our college football crew with our producer John Madani, play-by-play Kelly Mark Kestershire, colors Kelly Stauffer, and our statistician and spotters, and Kim Benevitz and Keith Parsons. We all go in when it gets over $500 million, right? And we all kick in $20. And then whatever we win, we just reinvest. So today, Zaz, I go to a gas station. I look at the guy and I go, because Texas is a non-disclosed state, right? So you don't have to announce. I have my LLC all formed, ready to roll, all that stuff, right? I mean, no one will ever know that we hit the lottery. No one have any clue. I would have shown up today to go to work for about 2 to 3 weeks. And then all of a sudden, I've lost the urge to work till 9 o'clock at night, and I'm still calling games, right?
0: Oh,
1: but you would never have any idea that I hit the lottery. So it's a bonding experience for our crew, which is the text chain is hilarious. I mean, absolutely priceless. But yeah, so wake up this morning and we don't hit it. Okay. We're back at it. Here we go. You know, it's still going to work. But if I would have hit it, I promise you, I would have still been here for about 3 weeks, maybe a month, and then we're just calling games. Now, that's me. A lot of people that can you imagine? Just go to this person in Quincy, Illinois, right? This one person, Zaz, woke up this morning, and you're damn near a billionaire.
0: Yeah.
1: How would you handle that?
0: Well, first, I always like having this conversation because, as you see here, the winner can take the prize payout over 29 years. Or you take the lump sum cash payment, which would be $450.5 million. Both are before taxes are taken out. You got to go the lump sum. Like there's no debate. Yeah, I don't care what the number is. You got even before taxes 450.5, after taxes whatever. You got to go lump sum. So I would do the lump sum, and I pull a Scrooge McDuck and I jump into a pool of money. You know, like I get a diving board.
1: Did you just go DuckTales?
0: Yeah,
1: you
0: Scrooge,
1: went DuckTales.
0: That's right. I go Scrooge McDuck style, and I'm just taking headfirst dives into the pool of my money, of my new Powerball jackpot.
1: Would you still work?
0: Would I still work? I like my jobs, you know. What am I going to do? Am I going to sit around and do nothing for the rest of my life? So that's the other option? No, I don't think I want to do that. So I would continue to work, but it would so be at my pace, you know. It's like, I'm going to do this. I'm not going to do this anymore. I'm going to still do this, but I'm definitely not doing that anymore. You know, it's going to be one of those kind of
3: deals. Just a very there would be signs type of vibe.
0: I just like I would still work because I really like my job. But anything about my jobs that I don't like, I would not be doing anymore.
4: How soon would you just pack up and start following Pearl Jam?
0: Oh, so that's...
1: that's a good one, Cardi.
0: Yeah, that's a great job. That's a great job, Nick. Like the next tour that Pearl Jam set.
1: For people don't know, how many shows have you seen with Pearl Jam?
0: I've seen them 30 times.
1: Okay, there you go. So just groundwork.
0: I would go to every show on a tour. Would be the first thing that I would do. That'd be a big thing. I'd probably over a summer like this when my son is out of school, I would take him and we would follow around WWE for like a month, you know, and we'd go to every WWE show. You know, I would just do all the things I really like, you know. That's, yeah, I wouldn't quit work. I wouldn't quit my job. What else am I going to do? I got to keep busy, you know.
1: I'd still call games. Yeah, I mean, that's number one. I'd fill in every now and then if somebody needed me, right? But I'm not working till, 10 o'clock at night. That ain't happening.
2: You like your job, but anything about your job that you don't love, you wouldn't do that part anymore.
1: I want to have dinner with my family, right? Yeah, so that would be back, but I just love – there's nothing better than the juice of being at a game and calling the game. It's awesome. There's no amount of money that can replace that juice. It doesn't exist. Now, having said that, we're talking about $500 million, right? So, yeah, I'm still calling games, but I'm going to tell you what. I ain't flying coach anymore.
2: Yeah, and if there's a game on the schedule, it's not a great destination. It's like, I ain't doing that week.
1: Come on, dog. Let's go.
2: Ian, thanks for having me tonight. Amber will be back tomorrow. This has been Amber and Ian.
1: What would you do with $1 billion?
2: Me, O'Brien, and Home Team are next. Game night on ESPN Radio.
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17: Chatting with Valerie Tetreault of Tennis Canada. What about OJ Aliassime? What have you seen kind of evolve from his game in the last calendar year or year and a half?
18: He has more confidence now when he steps on the court. I do think that something happened during the last U.S. Open. I think some of the big tennis fans will remember his match against Alexander Zverev. And Zverev had a few comments before that match saying that basically with Felix, you know, sometimes he was playing well, but sometimes not so well. And I think, you know, in the end, something triggered in Felix, and then we saw a Felix who was maybe a little bit more emotional on court, and I think that's kind of what he needs. He needs that energy. Sometimes I feel like when he's almost too calm on court, maybe it's not necessarily helping him to perform at the level that he can perform, and it really feels like since that moment, something has changed. And now when he goes on court, he believes he can beat anyone.
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0: single year since Matt Ryan left the organization. I'm hopeful that we will win the NFC South. I'm hopeful that we will take over and maybe Tua sticks around and you have a veteran quarterback. But the way things are going, I have so many questions about quarterback, health of our quarterbacks, right tackle for two left-handed quarterbacks. What's going on with my pass rush? As we set a new franchise record last year. Now James Pierce Jr. is looking at a suspension. Jalen Walker blew out his knee. He's out for the year. My God in heaven on high. There are just so many questions, and I'm just ready for some football. If they don't win five games, I would rather it be four so we could get up close and get the quarterback, hopefully, who could be the next Matt Ryan of the franchise.
1: All I heard you say was the Falcons have played multiple quarterbacks every year since Matt Ryan departed. Matt Ryan's back, home team.
0: He is.
1: That's good luck.
0: He is on the field, too.
1: Yeah, he was throwing passes.
0: Yeah, president of football, but they don't let him put the helmet or the shoulder pads on anymore as he's done with his playing day. So we're going through much here in the ATL. You want to talk about a deserving fan base. People talk about the Jets. People talk about the Browns. People talk about these franchises that have had some bad situations for decades. Nobody has been as passionate and has suffered more than Falcon Nation, and I can't wait for us to be able to rise up like we used to when we were hosting NFC Championship games, go into the Super Bowl, and looking at our golden era of football the last decade when Matt Ryan, Julio Jones, and we had Roddy White along with Tony Gonzalez running around here in Atlanta.
1: Home team Brandon Lee holding out in the fort in the ATL. I'm Mia O'Brien. 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One team that has not been starved for quarterbacks over the last, 30 years. Home team is the Green Bay Packers. However, they appear to be on the precipice of an 0-1 start to the preseason, not the regular season, of course, as the Pittsburgh Steelers lead 28-9, 30 seconds remaining out in western Pennsylvania. That's where we begin, because that is a situation in Pittsburgh, PA, where Aaron Rodgers, of course, will have his last dance, or that's at least what we are told for now. He will be the starting quarterback when the Steelers begin the 2026 regular season. But they have a very, very fascinating quarterback room. Mason Rudolph gets the start, the incumbent backup out there for first-year head coach Mike McCarthy, which is still a weird thing to say. Rudolph got the start tonight, 10 of 11 for 93 yards. Then came on Will Howard to great applause from the Steeler faithful. He was 7 of 9 for 86 yards. And then Drew Aller, someone who we thought might be a first-round pick. We thought he might be in the Heisman Trophy conversation this time 1 year ago, home team. Instead, he suffers an injury that cuts his final season at Penn State short. James Franklin has shown the door. Drew Aller tonight, 10 of 13 for 153 yards, two passing touchdowns, another rushing score. Is there a new QB2 in Pittsburgh? I'm not going to go as far as to say QB1, but did Drew Aller just leapfrog both Will Howard and Mason Rudolph in one night?
0: Well, his value should be higher. He was drafted in the third round, and Will Howard went in the sixth round. You don't expect sixth-round quarterbacks to eventually be the face of your franchise. You do, however, expect a third-round pick to maybe ascend to that. And when you draft a quarterback that high, you're going to give him the reps. You're going to give him the opportunities more so than the guy who's picked in the sixth round. So a good showing for him. You know, Mason Rudolph is an accomplished journeyman. He has been a starting quarterback when injury has befallen franchises before. So he's clearly going to be your number two if something were to befall Aaron Rodgers early in the season. But, you know, going out there trying to earn the reps and make your way up to QB2, I don't think that is crazy talk, particularly with this being the final ride for Aaron Rodgers in this version of the Steelers, that they want, if he has to miss a game or two, somebody that can help them stay in the playoff race.
1: Yes, Mike McCarthy is the new head coach in Pittsburgh. Yes, he was a part of the administration that selected Drew Aller in the third round, while the GM, Omar Khan, is who also selected Will Howard in the sixth round. Mike McCarthy did not, and Mike McCarthy still regarded as a quarterback whisperer, dare I say, given the fact that in 13 seasons at the helm of the Green Bay Packers, 9 of those seasons he had a top 10 scoring offense. In 3 of his 5 seasons at the helm of the Dallas Cowboys, he had a top 10 scoring outfit. Couple other games here tonight on this opening night, we'll call it, of preseason week number 1. We do count the Hall of Fame game. We do have respect for the Hall of Fame game, of course, last week won by the Carolina Panthers on a walk-off by Haynes King. Another game that just went final, at just like the Steelers game, which is officially a 28-9 score. The Bengals come back to defeat the Detroit Lions 16-14. Joe Burrow played in this game. Are you surprised, home team, that they gave him a couple of drives, especially because he did take a sack on the first of those drives?
0: You can do it like you want to do it. You know, the problem is Joe Burrow's missed a lot of games, and they went to the Super Bowl early in his career, but they haven't done a lot of winning and a lot of postseason showing up. And so, yeah, if you're going to let your starter go out there, you know, I'm not letting my quarterback throw it more than 6 times. I don't care if it's 1 drive or 2 drives. You get out there, you're getting 6, maybe 8 throws at the most, and then you're sitting down, especially what they have riding, and especially with the division they have to go through with the Ravens and the Steelers. So I guess you're trying to get him as much work and get him as much continuity with his wide receiving core as possible and see where it goes. So if that's where they feel the better place for Joe Burrow is to be, I don't think it should be too heavily criticized.
1: Kirk Cousins already anointed QB1 in Las Vegas by first-year head coach Clint Kubiak. He also started tonight. The Raiders trail the Cardinals 27-14 at the start of the fourth quarter. He's home team Brandon Leak. I'm Mia O'Brien. And coming up, Jaden Daniels and the Washington Commanders won't be in action until tomorrow night. However, he was still in the news because, folks, it just means more. This is Game Night on ESPN Radio.
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13: This is the Morning Show on TSN 690. I'm Peter Vriondas with Connor McKenna, and we're in conversation with Elias Grigoriadis of the Canadian Press, who covers CF Montreal. And we're talking a little bit of MLS right now.
14: Into the path of Griezmann, opens up and scores! His first in Major League Soccer and a milestone career goal as well. That is number 300 for that man, Antoine Griezmann.
13: So Antoine Griezmann makes his Orlando City FC debut yesterday, and he scores. What are you expecting from Griezmann, and what kind of impact do you think he could have on MLS?
15: Oh, he's absolutely a game changer. You know, he still has legs underneath him. He was fantastic for Atletico Madrid in La Liga last season, so it's not like he's physically on the back nine of his career, because playing for Atletico, you are expected to run and contribute no matter who you are. So I think he's going to have a massive impact. And it's unfortunate that Montreal's timing with all these players has been unfortunate, right? They host LAFC last year and then Hermanson joins Robert Lewandowski and Antoine Griezmann. We're not going to see them because both game against Orlando and Chicago have already been played. But, you know, hopefully next season we'll get to see them in action because, yeah, these are not just world-class players. These are era-defining talents that we'll be able to watch it live in person.
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12: Jeff, when it comes to either a team or a particular driver, what's been the biggest surprise for you so far this season?
16: I think Kimi Antonelli. I mean, this kid has just blossomed. He last year, if you remember, I mean, he's racing against George Russell in the same car, yep. And Russell doubled his points by the end of the season. I think it was like 319 to 150 or something like that. You know, and Kimi had some flashes last year, mm-hmm. but I mean, he's just taken to this new car and this new format like nobody's business. And I mean, he's dominating. And I mean, if you look at this 19-year-old kid, if he can keep this up, he's going to smash records left and right. But I just think that. I think that the maturity he's shown and the way that he can just get out front and dominate a race, or even if he doesn't start at the front, he figures out a way to win. He's only his second year in Formula One, and it looks like he's going to win the title. And the other thing about Antonelli that he's a really, really nice kid, and he really, really seems to enjoy what he does. And it's he's very refreshing. So I think he's got to be the revelation of the season for sure.
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1: And freshman All-American last year, DJ Pickett switching his number from number 3 to the number 5 that Jaden Daniels donned during that Heisman Trophy winning season. Of course, no one has worn the number 5 since Jaden Daniels departed Louisiana State, and no one has also worn the number 9 since 2019 when one of the other 3 Heisman Trophy winners in LSU history, Joe Burrow, departed Baton Rouge. Initial thoughts from you, home team, because for me, I've got thoughts. I think that there is actually a case for Jaden Daniels, which I will make here momentarily, but it is kind of random, not going to lie.
0: My initial reaction, I don't have enough information. I don't understand why a quarterback going into his third season in the NFL who missed 10 games last year is worrying about what a youngster in college is going to wear on a college football field that used to be his old number. That being said, I don't have enough information because I don't know if the last regime or the powers that be had conversations, had promises that they were going to honor Jaden Daniels or if they were going to do something special with the number, if those conversations were had. And then you have Lane Kiffin come in, and he's got to run his program the right way, and a kid wants that, and that was a promise made to a new guy coming in. My overall thought is, even if you are upset, even if there was a promise broken, you don't handle family business out in public. That mm-hmm. is something you should deal with in back channels. Even if you just say he's wronged in some kind of way, you handle that during back channel conversations. You don't put the young man who's at LSU now in a predicament where he has to answer questions and maybe have to beef against a guy who won a Heisman Trophy. And you always want to come home. If he goes on and has a great career, wins 4 Super Bowls, he wants to be able to go to LSU. If he flames out and doesn't do well in the NFL, you still want to go back to LSU and always be able to go home. And when you send a cease and desist letter and tell your former university that they can't use your name, image, and likeness because it appears to be an upsetting situation with your number being worn, that just looks like family business that should be dealt with, not here in the public.
1: Jaden Daniels did release a statement on his personal Instagram account. He said, I have been locked in on training camp, and that has been my number one focus. I have a lot of gratitude for my time at LSU. I'm proud of what my teammates and I accomplished there. Obviously, there are issues to be worked out between my team and LSU, and my hope is that it will get done privately. My sole personal focus is on Commanders football. I realize the business of football is unique, and I trust that this can all be resolved. Here is what we do know, home team, or at the very least is being reported here tonight. When Jaden Daniels departed Arizona State and signed with LSU, that was unlike when Joe Burrow departed Ohio State and transferred to LSU during the name, image, and likeness era. As part of Jaden Daniels' NIL deal, reportedly, the university was allowed to use his name, image, and likeness for 180 days after he departed from college. That was clearly a long time ago at this point in time, considering he left LSU in December of 2023. So we are approaching a three-year mark, much more than 180 days after he departed college. And certainly, at the very least, I would think in marketing material, LSU has probably used Jaden Daniels a time or two. And so no issue with any of that, but now an issue with the number. DJ Pickett did wear the number 3 in that freshman All-America campaign last year. But apparently, when he signed in 2024, he was told that he could wear the number 5. Here is head coach Lane Kiffin at the podium today on Jaden Daniels' number 5. And, you know, if Joe Burrow's number 9 could potentially also be up for grabs.
20: Disappointed if that wasn't the first question. I commented a week ago on that. And so that's a comment that I had. And moving forward.
21: It's just to ask one more question, just to understand numbers. If someone were to ask for number 9, would that be on the table for you? How would you handle that situation if a player asked for that?
20: Yeah, I'm not going to get into that. There's a lot to numbers and whether they're retired, whether they're not, and different versions. And so I don't have an answer.
1: Because that's the other part of this home team. Neither of these numbers have been retired. So technically, they're both fair game. Outside of Daniels' camp's argument, their argument that in his initial NIL contract with LSU, his name, image, and likeness, which I guess the number 5 technically is a part of that, that's the only ground, in my opinion, they have to stand on in this cease and desist order.
0: Well, the only fully retired number that's unavailable is Billy Cannon's number 20. So everybody else who's played at LSU, somebody else could be. Now, they do have jerseys that do have special honor and recognition, and it is the case that no one has worn Joe Burrow's number 9 since he won the Heisman and lit up the college record books in a fantastic championship season. That being said, if this is a business situation, again, I think it still is something that could be handled backdoor. Look, if he is supposed to make some money off the sale of his jersey or its name, image, and likeness, I'm not going to pocket watch him. But he signed a $37 million deal with the Washington Commanders. I don't think he's going to make $37 million in jerseys from his old LSU number, especially as time goes on. So hopefully this is something where it could be massaged over. It's clear the new coach told the new player, if you want it, you can have it, so here you go. And Jaden Daniels is not happy about that. The business side of it, if the man has some things that are supposed to be coming to him, I understand that, but I just think it's better for you to have those conversations when nobody else can hear them.
1: Also, even if this NIL contract said that he now owns the rights to the name, image, and likeness of the number 5 in an LSU jersey henceforth forever, who on the LSU side of the negotiating table agreed to that? Well, and I'm sure that's Lane's argument. Lane's argument is probably that person doesn't work here anymore, so that is null and void. And that's probably why, according to Matt Moscona of ESPN Baton Rouge, also included in this cease and desist letter, apparently Jaden Daniels wants his copy of the Heisman Trophy back from LSU, and they're not going to give it up that quickly.
0: Yeah. I think he's going to have one commissioned. If he wants his own Heisman Trophy, he's going to have to take some of his NFL money, have somebody make the mold, and bring it into his game room, because I don't think LSU is giving that up. Again, if they had a business agreement and the man is owed something, I think he's entitled to get what the terms of the agreement was supposed to be. But it all seems like a curveball when you are in the NFL, when you have big big responsibilities coming up this year when you are expected to do better than the Eagles, do better than the Cowboys, do better than the Giants, and go back to the postseason. I just think that that is something that should not be a high thing on your priority list, but I'm not Jaden Daniels. I don't know what was in the NIL deal. I don't know what promises were made, and I just, on the outside looking in, I say it's a distraction, and you don't want any distractions at the quarterback position in the NFL.
1: I wonder why now. Maybe it's a negotiating tactic by Jaden and his team. Maybe this has been going on for some time, and the public just did not know. What I am curious, though, home team, is this the first in a long line of what we could see in this name, image, and likeness era of professional players going back to their alma mater and saying, actually, you know, with that NIL contract that I signed, or as incoming high school to college student athletes ascend to the collegiate level, are they going to try to write this in into their NIL contracts?
0: If I'm in college, hey, Jaden Daniels, you can have it for life. Next guy comes in, hey, you can have it when Lane Kiffin comes in. Whatever gets the player, whatever gets the dubs, whatever gets us to the college football playoff is what I'm going to try to do behind the scenes.
1: Is this going to turn into the Yankees where we got to trot out number 99 and we're giving away numbers in the 70s and 80s because we've retired too many numbers? Come on, people. You can't retire every single number. Just ask Jim Irsay up there in Indianapolis. This is Game Night here on ESPN Radio with Brandon Leake, Mia O'Brien. Coming up, new faces and new places across the association. The 2026-2027 schedule is here.
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27: Alexander taking the snap, looking right, looking in the end zone now, stepping, rolling to his right, looking for help. Cross body, he's got a man upfield. Tyler Snead, touchdown, Montreal.
28: And once again, Davis Alexander buying time with his legs and throwing back across his body towards the middle of the field while rolling to the right.
29: Chatting with Chris Strevler, talking a little CFL. We heard in your video, I've seen you say it online, Davis Alexander's the best quarterback in the league, and there's some pretty good quarterbacks in this league.
30: Yeah, the quarterback play this year has been exceptional, but you know, at this point, I don't know who the argument would be for anybody else. The way that he's playing, six straight 300-yard games, and I know Davis very well. I don't know how much you guys know about me, but I live in Arizona in the off season, and about 3 years ago, I started training quarterbacks out here in Davis. So when he first signed with Montreal, he started training with us, and throughout the years, continuing to work with him in the off season, and we did some extensive work this off season. So I could tell he was dialed in, very focused. I think that Grey Cup game added even more fuel to his fire, and man, you can see it coming out when he's on the field. He is such a competitor and a leader for that team, and obviously the way he's able to create in and out of the pocket is pretty special.
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13: Now, what about the Toronto Maple Leafs, who I feel have really improved? And I don't know how those contracts are going to age necessarily, but yeah. for this upcoming season, they're a much better team than the one that finished the prior year. So what's your outlook on them heading into the season?
30: I think Toronto's done basically everything they needed to do so far. The only move I've really disagreed with is them getting rid of Matias Michelli, but you could argue that they have some other players that can kind of fill a similar role. But I think what they've kind of done very smartly is go after guys that really want to play there. You got guys like Nick Paul and Darren Radish who are Leaf guys growing up, but they are still strong players. And especially in the case of Radish, I think he's a transformative piece for them. Even though the money, like you said, the contract, who knows how that ages all the way at the end of the deal. But I do think for Toronto for the now, it was a move they desperately needed to make. With them still having Matthews in his prime, Nylander in his prime, you kind of needed to go for it. There wasn't really a situation where it made sense to rebuild with their first-round picks traded. So I feel like with the situation that Chayka and that front office were dealt, I feel like they've done as strong of a job as possible rebuilding that. And we'll see if Sergei Bobrovsky does rebound from his rough year in Florida last season, but it seems like he is as motivated as ever to prove Florida wrong, especially.
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1: Minutes to play. New England in front 13-10 over the Colts. Two games in progress out in the West Coast. San Francisco trails the Tennessee Titans at the half 13-7. The Chargers in front of the Houston Texans 27-7. For the first time since 2021, a Major League Baseball game held at the Field of Dreams in Dyersville, Iowa. Kyle Schwarber powering the Phillies with two home runs. This game has gone final. Philadelphia 7, the Minnesota Twins 1. Two games currently in progress in the City of Angels. The two best teams in baseball scoreless in the top of the second. That's the Brewers and the Dodgers. The Angels and Rangers also scoreless. Three games in the WNBA tonight. One currently in progress in Las Vegas. The Aces in front of the Mystics 25-16 in the second game of a back-to-back. The Dream defeated the Sun 104-69, and Liberty came back to beat the Sparks 85-81. 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

0: right? Find your guy. And then Will pointed out, look, Mason Rudolph, he got it together with Jeremy Bernard, and they had a great connection when they were on the field. Then when Will Howard went out there, he made a number of passes to Robert Tonyan, nearly got that deep touchdown, and was just a little short. And then for Drew Aller, it was Caden Wiegen, hit him for the touchdown, hit him for that 75-yard catch and run. I think that that just shows the depth of this receiving core. I mean, Roman Wilson had one catch. I think it was on just one target. But Michael Pittman Jr. didn't play. DK Metcalf didn't play. Pat Freiermuth wasn't really involved. They very much were starting with their second-team skill players out there, and you saw the depth. And I'm especially excited to see how they continue to use these guys over the middle of the field. That is something that Steelers football has not used very much of recently, and I think this is a really great jumping off point of more of what I think we're going to see throughout the preseason and in the regular season.
1: They have a new coach. It's the final ride for Aaron Rodgers, and this team has gone to the playoffs, but they haven't won a playoff game and been out of the first round in 9 years. What would make the difference this year with the final ride for Aaron Rodgers?
0: Oh, that is a great question. I think this is all about the defense. This team will go as far as the defense can take them. The offense, of course, has to hold up its side of the bargain, but I think last year they got off to such a slow start because this defense just it couldn't stop anything. The run defense really, really struggled, and I think that a lot of the defensive concepts were very stale, and they needed to adapt and evolve, and Patrick Graham's scheme, even though tonight was still very vanilla, I think, for what they are going to do in the regular season. I mean, you didn't even see T.J. Watt and Cam Hayward out there. But I was incredibly impressed with Asante Samuel Jr. at corner. Again, they didn't have Joey Porter Jr. out there. But I think that this team, Aaron Rodgers' last ride, will go as long as the defense is playing like the highest-paid defense in the NFL, which it is. Yes, it is aging and it has its flaws, but I do think that they have significantly upgraded that unit just by bringing in Patrick Graham as the DC.
2: I didn't get a chance to watch the first quarter of this game, Brooke, but apparently Jonathan Gannon, the first-year defense coordinator for the Packers, was dialing it up on defense, not so vanilla, or at least that's what I saw on social media. And so before we let you go, initial impressions of Matt LaFleur's Green Bay Packers, knowing Jordan Love did at the very least take one drive of action in preseason game number one and a new-look defensive scheme for Green Bay.
0: Yeah, let me tell you, Mason Rudolph was not in a good place because of that pressure from Jonathan Gannon's defensive front. I mean, the Steelers' offensive line really struggled against all of that pressure, and they didn't even have Micah Parsons out there. I thought defensively the Packers played really, really well. Jordan Love wasn't out there a ton, but I came away, I think, more impressed with the Steelers' secondary than I was his skilled players. But I think that even though the Packers were playing a number of their starters, the injuries that they have made it difficult to get a full assessment of that group. But I would definitely say the pass rush stood out to me and just what they were able to do. And I think that that is a really encouraging sign that they were able to generate that kind of pressure without Parsons, because that's going to be the case. I believe he told NFL Network earlier this week that the most optimistic timeline was week 6, October 18th against the Cowboys. So they're going to have to get by without him. And I think that this game showed a blueprint of how they plan to do that.
2: NFL Network pregame covering this game for NFL Nation with the Steelers beat. And now joining us on game night on ESPN Radio, I think, Brooke Pryor, you hit for the cycle tonight. Go get some sleep. Go get some rest. Do they send you guys back out to La Trobe now, or will training camp now stay in Pittsburgh?
0: They are still in La Trobe. I got to write a story. They're off tomorrow and then back up to La Trobe Saturday, Sunday, and Monday. And then they will break camp Tuesday and come back down to Pittsburgh. So no rest for the weary, no rest for me, no rest for Drew Aller, Will Howard, Mason Rudolph, or Aaron Rodgers. So we're all just in the thick of it.
2: Try to get some sleep or at least go find coffee or a 5-hour energy. We appreciate you, Brooke.
0: Absolutely. Thanks for having me.
2: Brooke Pryor, of course, does a great job covering the Steelers for our NFL Nation beat and home team. Look, I was very excited to see Will Howard, and I was impressed with what he put out on display tonight, finishing 7 of 9 for 86 yards, and I thought he navigated the pocket really well. And then Drew Aller steps in, and I agree with Brooke. I think you now have the confidence, and it's a one-game sample size, sure, but at the same time, Green Bay wasn't showing you vanilla looks. I think you can cut Mason Rudolph loose and feel pretty good, especially knowing Will Howard has already been in the NFL technically for a year.
1: Yeah, I'm still concerned for Will Howard. When you are drafted at quarterback, that's a need, and that's a very strong investment from management. And then when they go right behind you and draft another quarterback, and he's a hometown kid, and folks are clamoring for him, and he looks pretty good, that makes me wonder where the reps are going to come as they proceed the rest of preseason for Drew Aller and Will Howard. But it probably is all for naught. If something happens to Aaron Rodgers, it won't be what the Steelers are looking for anyway.
2: Something tells me if we were to do a Heisman straw poll 1 year ago, Drew may have been on said straw poll. The good news is that he it would not have finished in the top five of the Heisman voting, even if he had stayed healthy, because the Penn State season went in the toilet real quick. And the even better news is coming up. We have home team's Heisman straw poll for 2026. This is Game Night on ESPN Radio.
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7: Hi, it's Ken Connors. When I need to take a little break from keeping up with the news, you know what I do? I go get my Habs fix and I check in with Campbell versus Gallo. Sean and Mitch cover everything from why the team has a hard time protecting a lead to who should be playing on the first line with Nick and Cole. It's a great hang for any fan. 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It's simply hockey heaven. 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
16: Chatting with Valerie Tetreault of Tennis Canada. What about Ojai Aliassime? What have you seen kind of evolve from his game in the last calendar year or year and a half?
17: He has more confidence now when he steps on the court. I do think that something happened during the last U.S. Open. I think some of the big tennis fans will remember his match against Alexander Zverev. And Zverev had a few comments before that match saying that basically with Felix, you know, sometimes he was playing well, but sometimes, buff, not so well. And I think, you know, in the end, something triggered in Felix, and then we saw a Felix who was maybe a little bit more emotional on court, and I think that's kind of what he needs. He needs that energy. Sometimes I feel like when he's almost too calm on court, maybe it's not necessarily helping him to perform at the level that he can perform, and it really feels like since that moment something has changed, and now when he goes on court, he believes he can beat anyone.
3: 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The Morning Show with McKenna and Starr.
16: We're talking football with Rowan White. Rowan, what do you think? It's been a long time since the Raiders have drafted a quarterback at number one, and it's worked out for them. Is Fernando Mendoza going to get this franchise on the right track?
4: Well, hopefully they do, but right by him too. I don't expect him to start too much this year. I think if he does, it'll be a little bit later into the season. I'd like for him to get a few reps in at least, but they brought in Kirk Cousins at least to develop. And I think we've seen in the last decade or so, quarterbacks who sit for a little bit before they start tend to do pretty decently in the league. I mean, the best example obviously being Patrick Mahomes, who famously sat his entire rookie year. I'd love to see the Raiders are in a position where they can do the same thing with Fernando, and I would absolutely love to see if they did something like that, because I think this kid has, for one, the mentality to bring it the whole way. I mean, just his work ethic, the way he goes about his day-to-day seems, from our point of view anyway, seems absolutely impeccable. And, I mean, his on-the-field production is really good, too. He was making NFL-type throws already when he was at Indiana. His back-shoulder throws were damn near perfect. And I think if there was any person to work out in Las Vegas as a quarterback, I think it would be him.
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2: In the ATL, the heartbeat of SEC country, and you are going to present your Heisman straw poll heading into the 2026 season. Five names, six names, seven names. Maybe it's pretty cut and dry. Let's hear it, home team. Who's leading us off?
1: All right, I have criteria. You have to be elite. You have to be around 4,000 yards, and you have to be around 40 touchdown passes. That is my criteria. I'm going to start off with my straw poll with Julian Sayin out of Ohio State. He's got the proven production. He has elite weapons. He's going to have championship expectations, and he just might be able to pull them off. And the fact that he has the best wide receiver in the nation, when you're talking about Jeremiah Smith along for the ride with him, I think he's going to have a great opportunity to sit down again. And this time, perhaps win the Heisman Trophy Award.
2: He was the runner-up for the award last year in his first full season as a starter, number two in QBR. And I love that 77% completion percentage, home team, because ultimately, part of how I knew Drake May would be leading New England to a Super Bowl in year two, yes, I predicted it, may or may not have done it here on game night on ESPN Radio, was that completion percentage, even with everything else going wrong around him under Gerard Mayo's tutelage. Julian Sayin has everything right going on around him, and he is able to complete passes at a clip that we don't usually see in the college ranks. Who do you got next?
1: I am going with Dante Moore from Oregon. He already has an NFL arm. He's a college player with an NFL arm. They have unfinished business in Oregon after they got blown out in their final game in the college football playoff. But he does have weapons with DeCorian Moore. He's got a running back tandem that can help him out with Jordan Davidson and Dyer Hill Jr. So you got a situation where he can be around 4,000 passing yards. If he's 3,700, 3,800, whatever. But he can get you 40 touchdowns, which gets him into my criteria. And he will be playing for a Big Ten championship, I think, which certainly will make the resume look good. So Dante Moore would be number two on my list.
2: See, he was on my straw poll when we did a Big Ten focused in straw poll here on game night.
1: Okay.
2: But at the same time, I'm still waiting for him to win the big one.
1: All right.
2: And look, I understand the argument out there of Dan Lanning needs to win the big one. Well, I hate to break it to you, five of the last seven teams that have won the national title have been first time winning national champion head coaches. And so I'm not trying to say, well, Dan Lanning hasn't won anything and his quarterback hasn't won anything, but I just don't get that oomph factor yet in big game situations for Moore. Did you last year?
1: No, things went well until the end. And you're right. You have the big arm. You have Dan Lanning. And Dan Lanning hasn't lost many games at Oregon. It's just when the season is over, they get thumped pretty well. So this is a great opportunity. You shake all of the bad talk off, all of the criticism talk when you become a Big Ten champion. You get through the first two rounds of the college football playoff and see if you can make the run to a deep, deep postseason run.
2: A pair of Big Ten quarterbacks to lead us off. Are we staying in America's Conference for your next name, home team?
1: Well, America's Conference should be the SEC, and that's why we're going to Texas for Arch Manning. Didn't look the part to start the season, but at the end of the season, things got better. Touchdown numbers weren't there last year, but I think he can make a huge jump this season. Texas picked up Auburn transfer Cam Coleman, so they have a big play receiver. And with the criticism, with him getting better and another year of comfortability, I think this could be a breakout year for him to go from the 20s and 30s, maybe to 40 touchdowns, and really quiet a lot of critics who think he gets a lot of hype just because of the name on the back of the jersey.
2: I believe that Arch Manning will be at the Heisman Trophy ceremony in December, home team. I believe that he will be there because he will be the recipient of the Trevor Lawrence Lifetime Achievement Award, as I like to call it. Maybe won't have the best season of anyone in the country, but at the same time, because of the career and, quite frankly, because of the name. And if Texas is indeed to be the number one team in the land, that's why he'll still be one of those last few quarterbacks in the conversation when the award is actually handed out in December. He's home team Brandon Leak. I'm Mia O'Brien. This is Game Night on ESPN Radio. Home team rolling through names to watch for on his Heisman straw poll. You got Arch at the third name.
1: Yeah.
2: This isn't necessarily a 5-1, but that suggests to me you're hiding some marquee names who you think might even have better odds at winning the Heisman in your personal record book, home team.
1: Let's stay in the South, Mia. Let's go down to Miami. Darian Mensah, who lit it up at Duke and found a way to nearly throw for 4,000 yards at Duke. He threw for nearly 40 touchdowns at Duke, and he didn't turn the ball over, only 6 interceptions at Duke last year. Now he goes to Miami, where the sensational Malachi Toney waits for him, where that kid had 1,200 yards, 13 TDs with Carson Beck last year. So I think Darian Mensah is going to have a great opportunity to light it up. The schedule for the Miami Hurricanes is shameful. That's not their fault. They're going to run through the ACC. They still have not won the ACC title as becoming members of the ACC. And I think this year could be the first year, and Darian Mensah on a Heisman Trophy campaign could be the first to do it.
2: Mensah, the fourth best odds to win the Heisman Trophy, according to DraftKings Sportsbook, plus 1150. I have him winning the Cam Ward Memorial Award, home team. Not that anything's wrong with Cam Ward. He's currently in action against the San Francisco 49ers. But Cam Ward also played at Miami after a well-traveled college career. And because he was on one of the best teams during the regular season, he was ultimately also invited to New York. I see Mensah following a similar trajectory, although, kind of like Julian saying, he won't be the best player on his team. Malachi Toney exists.
1: You're right about that. And my last quarterback for the straw poll, I'm going to stay in the SEC, and I'm going to stay in the South. He is now a senior. He is now a veteran, and he is a dual threat factor. I'm going to go with Gunnar Stockton.
2: Yeah, let's go!
1: The University of Georgia. And I'll tell you, of the other four quarterbacks, he probably will have the lesser numbers passing. If he throws, though, for 3,200 yards, 3,500 yards, but rushes for 500 yards, throws for 30 touchdowns, and then rushes for 10 touchdowns, his impact on the field will be no less than any of those other guys standing in the pocket throwing the ball. And I think Gunnar Stockton, who is a senior, he's got the dual threat. He will be a threat once he gets to the red zone, and he's got another wide receiver that came over from Georgia Tech and Isaiah Kenyon coming over this year. He's got a good running back stable that should help him out with a play-action pass. I think Gunnar Stockton could get the invite and could be looking at not only a Heisman Trophy Award, but a college football playoff championship to boot.
2: I love it, home team, and not just because you're repping the great state of Georgia. That's why we call him home team Brandon Leak, but because I believe Gunnar Stockton, just like you, has the highest floor of any quarterback in the SEC, not just because of the team he plays on, but because of how he takes care of the football. Just 5 interceptions last year. That was second best in the country. The number 2 completion percentage in the SEC. The dual threat capability, and more than anything, he's got the heart of a champion. I have players in NFL locker rooms telling me, home team, that Gunnar Stockton is the type of quarterback that they would go to war for. And they're already in the pros. And they look back and they say he is the quintessential college quarterback. He is the type of guy who you want under center for you on Saturdays. And so, to recap, home team's got Gunnar Stockton at number one in his Heisman straw poll. Darian Mensah, Arch Manning, Julian Seyin, Dante Moore also making an appearance as we turn the tables here on game night on ESPN Radio. Typically, it's yours truly, Mia O'Brien, giving you my names to watch for in the Heisman Trophy race. Instead, it's home team Brandon Leak with his five names to watch. Coming up, how did Fernando Mendoza fare in his first preseason game in the NFL? The reigning Heisman Trophy winner, after all. 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
16: This is the morning show on TSN 690. I'm Peter Vriones with Connor McKenna, and we're in conversation with Elias Grigoriadis of the Canadian Press, who covers CF Montreal. And we're talking a little bit of MLS right now.
22: Into the path of Griezmann, opens up and scores! His first in Major League Soccer and a milestone career goal as well. That is number 300 for that man, Antoine Griezmann.
16: So Antoine Griezmann makes his Orlando City FC debut yesterday, and he scores. What are you expecting from Griezmann, and what kind of impact do you think he could have on MLS?
23: Oh, he's absolutely a game changer. You know, he still has legs underneath him. He was fantastic for Atletico Madrid in La Liga last season, so it's not like he's physically on the back nine of his career, because playing for Atletico, you are expected to run and contribute no matter who you are. So I think he's going to have a massive impact. And it's unfortunate that Montreal's timing with all these players has been unfortunate, right? They host LAFC last year, and then Hermansson joins. Robert Lewandowski and Antoine Griezmann, we're not going to see them because both game against Orlando and Chicago have already been played. But, you know, hopefully next season we'll get to see them in action, because, yeah, these are not just world-class players. These are era-defining talents that we'll be able to watch it live in person.
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16: Jeff Papone joining us right here on Melnick in the afternoon on TSN 690.
24: Jeff, when it comes to either a team or a particular driver, what's been the biggest surprise for you so far this season?
25: I think Kimi Antonelli. I mean, this kid has just blossomed. He last year, if you remember, I mean, he's racing against George Russell in the same car, yep. And Russell doubled his points by the end of the season. I think it was like 319 to 150 or something like that. You know, and Kimi had some flashes last year, mm-hmm. But I mean, he's just taken to this new car and this new format like nobody's business. And I mean, he's dominating. And I mean, if you look at this 19-year-old kid, he may, you know, if he can keep this up, he's going to smash records left and right. But I just think that. I think that the maturity he's shown and the way that he can just get out front and dominate a race, or even if he doesn't start at the front, he figures out a way to win. It's only his second year in Formula One, and it looks like he's going to win the title. And the other thing about Antonelli that he's a really, really nice kid, and he really, really seems to enjoy what he does. And it's he's very refreshing. So I think he's got to be the revelation of the season for sure.
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2: Texans 27-14. Niners and Titans currently in action. This game is in the fourth quarter in the Bay Area. Tennessee leads at 16-10. For the first time since 2021, a Major League Baseball game held at the Field of Dreams in Dyersville, Iowa. Kyle Schwarber powered the Phillies with two homers as Philadelphia beats the Minnesota Twins 7-1. Two other games currently in progress in the majors, both in the City of Angels. The Los Angeles Angels lead the Rangers 2-0. That game is in the top of the fifth. In the bottom of the fifth, the Milwaukee Brewers, the owners of the best record in baseball, lead the Los Angeles Dodgers 2-1. Three games in the W tonight, one currently in progress. The Las Vegas Aces lead the Washington Mystics 58-54 in game two of a back-to-back in the third quarter. Sparks fall to the Liberty as New York comes back to win at 85-81, and the Atlanta Dream beat the Sun 104-69. For more scores and analysis, check out ESPN.com and the all-new ESPN app. Hear from Raiders head coach Clint Kubiak following Fernando Mendoza's debut next on Game Night with home team Brandon Leak and yours truly right here on ESPN Radio.
0: Coming up on the Friday edition of Unsportsmanlike with Chris Canty, Michelle Smallman, and me, Evan Cohen, we continue to get you ready for football. 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
6: Passer on the inside slot. Fernando looking left across the middle. Caught. Touchdown. Jack Besh. Fernando Mendoza, a rifle to Jack Besh, and the Raiders score six. Touchdown, Las Vegas Raiders.
2: Third and Besh. 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Mia O'Brien, home team Brandon Leak. We are in for one Q Myers, who was on site to cover the Las Vegas Raiders preseason game number one. And while LV takes the L in this one, home team, great to see Fernando Mendoza and Kirk Cousins both get some run. The offense and the defense, well, the wheels kind of fell off after the first team exited for Clint Kubiak and this home team, but at the same time, home team, it was positive returns, I would say, overall, at least if only in the first quarter of this game for the Las Vegas Raiders.
1: Yeah, it's an overall good story. You know, Fernando Mendoza and his story at Indiana and just who he is, his leadership and his transferable skills is a good thing for a very passionate fan base that has watched a franchise that used to be really one of the staples of the NFL go through a lot of struggles now through a couple of generations. You know, they have waited a long time for a quarterback to give them stability and return them to where they used to be, the commitment to excellence. So he has come from a place of excellence, and if that works out, who he is, how he operates, how he delivers, and, you know, his winner and the I factor that shows that he might have it certainly will be things that the Raider Nation could appreciate. So a good first start and good first pro game for Fernando Mendoza.
2: 10 for 16 for 97 yards and one passing score to the aforementioned Jack Besh. More on him in just a second. But first, let's hear from the head coach of the Raiders, Clint Kubiak, on what he saw from the number one overall pick tonight.
7: You know, I thought he let a good scoring drive as far as getting in and out of the huddle and commanding the group and getting the play calls down. You know, I saw the same guy that we've seen in practice. I see, an ascending player. We just got to keep getting better.
2: But he is not going to start week one of the regular season for the Raiders home team, as Kirk Cousins has already been anointed the starter. Kirko also started at tonight's game. He was 5 of 6 for 50 yards and a passing score of his own to Michael Mayer. Do you believe this is the right plan of action for Fernando Mendoza as he begins his NFL career to sit him early?
1: Yes, absolutely. And only because of the state of the Raiders, because if you have a good offensive line, if you've been drafting for a couple of years and you're in a situation where you're just inserting a quarterback for him to be comfortable his first year, that's a different scenario than being the team that gave up 64 sacks, most in the NFL last year. So you know, you hate to see it, but if there's a beating to be taken, you give that to Kirk Cousins. And Kirk Cousins, also a veteran quarterback, might be able to keep you upright early in the season. And so you do want to compete. You don't want to look at a season like it's just going to be lost because you're making a transfer in power and maybe swapping out quarterbacks. But I think absolutely, you put the veteran out there, you let him go out there with whatever the offensive line is going to be. Hopefully, if you're a Raider fan, it's not 64 sacks this year. And then you insert Fernando Mendoza when the team is stabilized, it has an identity, and they know he won't have to be seen ghost because he is being beaten up his rookie year as an NFL quarterback.
2: It should be noted, Fernando Mendoza knows a thing or two about getting beat up behind a piecemeal offensive line, as he was sacked 41 times his final season at Cal. It's a new age at Cal, by the way, for any of those Bears listening right now. We're not talking about that era. We are on to Tosh Lapoy. Kirko Cousins, though, is a name that you are very familiar with living in the ATL, home team Brandon League. Ultimately, I think tonight we saw him a little bit more mobile than I anticipated, because I still have questions as the Achilles tear was over 2 years ago at this point in time, but I'm still unsure in terms of what we saw when he had his breakout campaign with the Minnesota Vikings. Granted, that was 7 years ago, or even in the 2022 playoff campaign under Kevin O'Connell in his first season at the helm of the Minnesota Vikings. I don't know if we're ever going to see that Kirk again, and what variation of Kirk we're going to see in Las Vegas this year.
1: No, I don't think you're going to see it. He'll be 38 next Wednesday, so coming off of an Achilles injury. But he's totally healed from that, in fairness. But now it's the race of father time and execution still left in his body, plus a really bad offensive line out there in Las Vegas. So he's seen everything.
2: We're just volunteering him as tribute, then? It's as simple as that?
1: Yeah, that's what I'm doing. You go take the beating. You got paid to take the beating, and we'll let the youngster watch from the sidelines when the beating either subsides or we find out that the season is over, but we can protect our quarterback. We will insert him in there. Thank you very much for your service, Kirk Cousins.
2: For those of you who are interested in the run game, Ashton Jeanty did get a little bit of run in this one. 3 carries for 16 yards. It's an average of 5.3 yards a clip, although he did have one long run of 10. Mike Washington Jr. out of Arkansas by way of Buffalo was the leading rusher for Las Vegas. 6 carries for 63 yards, including a long of 53. And home team, that is something that I do think is going to be a feather in the cap of Fernando Mendoza's development. Clint Kubiak's commitment to running the football, obviously on full display in his lone season in Seattle as the offensive coordinator during a Super Bowl campaign. And I think you're going to see a similar commitment to the Las Vegas Raiders running the football. It's just ultimately a matter of, do they have the horses for courses along the offensive line that can do what Seattle did at some point in time before Fernando Mendoza is inserted as the starting quarterback?
1: Yeah, and I think it's going to take time. It's going to take patience. You know, the Raiders have just been in a bad spot for a few years now, and then you've had coaching changes and you've had quarterback changes, and you now finally look like at least you have the parts of a decent offense when you're talking about Brock Bowers and you're talking about Ashton Jeanty, and now you're talking about having Fernando Mendoza. It's going to take some time. So trying to, you know, be the Chargers right now or try to be the Broncos right now, and I think there's going to be a very agitated Chiefs quarterback who thinks, you know, he's hearing everybody say his career is over and his best days are behind him. You're not that right now. So I think you have a good set of building blocks. It looks like you're going to have a very ready quarterback when his number is called by his coach. But just wait your turn, and it's hard to make people be patient in the NFL when you're excited and there's a lot of expectation handed at the quarterback position.
2: Brock Bowers did not play in this game. Again, many of the starters for Las Vegas did. That now includes Jack Betch, their second-round pick last year when Pete Carroll was still the head coach of this team. He had 3 catches for 25 yards, including Fernando Mendoza's first NFL touchdown of his career. I bring up Jack Betch not just because our friend Q Myers is singing his praises left and right, home team, but because Jack Betch had just 20 catches on 29 targets for 244 yards, 0 touchdowns. touchdowns in his rookie campaign last year after being selected in the second round of the 2025 NFL draft. And after posting a monster year at TCU in his final college campaign, he had 62 catches, 9 touchdowns, of course, began his college career at LSU and was as heralded a recruit as you'll find. And then, of course, the tragedy of losing his brother on New Year's Day right before he was drafted. He was someone who a lot of folks were rooting for, really encouraging, not just to, in a heartwarming fashion, see him finally perhaps turning that corner, but also the Raiders, to your point, they're devoid of talent right now. And I think Jack Betch, if he can actually play at the level we know he can, that gives them another talented skill player for Fernando Mendoza and Kirk Cousins to have at their disposal.
1: You know, look, you have a pretty good scenario when you look at it. Expectations are not high. You have really young and talented players. You're going to have a situation where your offense should be doing most of the damage to the defenses that you see and give you a great chance to win. That's a fun way to watch your team develop and win football games. So, you know, look, the resodding of the field of the new talent should be pretty good for the Las Vegas Raiders. And now it just comes down to win. When and what? When does Fernando Mendoza get in? And what is the scenario that says, okay, it's the green light right now?
2: The good news is we heard from Fernando Mendoza tonight. Here he is with his thoughts on his preseason debut.
8: First, I want to thank God and my teammates and coaches for allowing me the opportunity. Today was an invigorating experience where there's not many moments where you feel fully alive, and on the field is when you feel fully alive, especially in the NFL atmosphere. So I want to give thanks to that. It was great to get out there, get my feet wet. You know, at first, especially the first drive, felt a little sped up because so much anticipation and excitement. However, I feel like my teammates around me protected me very well, and they helped slow me down. And I think it was a good experience.
2: I don't know if there is a greater soundbite in the NFL, and he's played just one preseason game. He is Fernando Mendoza, the reigning Heisman Trophy winner, the number one overall pick, a man who apparently avoids the Las Vegas Strip like it's a haunted house and he's out trick-or-treating, from what he told The Athletic's Mike Silver earlier this week. A joy, certainly a debut that has been a long time coming, although maybe not, because a year ago I don't think anyone was talking him about him winning the Heisman Trophy, but here we are, Fernando Mendoza, not going to lead the Vegas Raiders right away, home team, but he is their future.
1: You know, it's always good to know that. That's the toughest thing. You look around the NFL and the teams that have stopgap quarterbacks, stopgap quarterbacks, and uncertainty, or no quarterbacks, or four quarterbacks, you know, and now at least you know that the future is already here, and you know what you think is going to look like, and you hear what it sounds like. It sounds like leadership.
2: Coming up, let's talk about a team that has a quarterback, but this could be a make or break season in Green Bay. This is Game Night on ESPN Radio.
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30: Alexander taking the snap, looking right, looking in the end zone now, stepping, rolling to his right, looking for help. Cross body, he's got a man upfield. Tyler Snead, touchdown, Montreal!
3: And once again, Davis Alexander buying time with his legs and throwing back across his body towards the middle of the field while rolling to the right.
16: Chatting with Chris Strevler, talking a little CFL. We heard in your video, I've seen you say it online, Davis Alexander's the best quarterback in the league, and there's some pretty good quarterbacks in this league.
4: Yeah, the quarterback play this year has been exceptional, but you know, at this point, I don't know who the argument would be for anybody else. The way that he's playing, six straight 300-yard games, and I know Davis very well. I don't know how much you guys know about me, but I live in Arizona in the off season, and about 3 years ago, I started training quarterbacks out here in Davis. So when he first signed with Montreal, he started training with us, and throughout the years, continuing to work with him in the off season, and we did some extensive work this off season. So I could tell he was dialed in, very focused. I think that Grey Cup game added even more fuel to his fire, and man, you can see it coming out when he's on the field. He is such a competitor and a leader for that team, and obviously the way he's able to create in and out of the pocket is pretty special.
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5: 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It's Campbell versus Gallo on TSN 690.
10: Now, what about the Toronto Maple Leafs, who I feel have really improved? And I don't know how those contracts are going to age necessarily, but yeah. for this upcoming season, they're a much better team than the one that finished the prior year. So what's your outlook on them heading into the season?
11: I think Toronto's done basically everything they needed to do so far. The only move I really disagree with is them getting rid of Matias Michelli, but you could argue that they have some other players that can kind of fill a similar role. But I think what they've kind of done very smartly is go after guys that really want to play there. You got guys like Nick Paul and Darren Radish who are Leaf guys growing up, but they are still strong players. And especially in the case of Radish, I think he's a transformative piece for them, even though the money, like you said, the contract, who knows how that ages all the way at the end of the deal. But I do think for Toronto, for the now, it was a move they desperately needed to make with them still having Matthews in his prime, Nylander in his prime. You kind of needed to go for it. There wasn't really a situation where it made sense to rebuild with their first-round picks traded. So I feel like with the situation that Chayka and that front office were dealt, I feel like they've done as strong of a job as possible rebuilding that. And we'll see if Sergei Bobrovsky does rebound from his rough year in Florida last season, but it seems like he is as motivated as ever to prove Florida wrong, especially.
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2: They can never be happy up there in the great state of Wisconsin. I don't know why, home team Brandon Leak, because they've got great food. The weather's nice this time of year, and yet Packer fans are still salty about a season that still saw them go to the playoffs despite losing arguably their best player on the football field. They lost tonight in preseason game number one, but ultimately, while Jordan Love did get the start tonight against Pittsburgh Steelers, this one was all about the backups, the depth. It's still about finishing, though, and that is the biggest question mark, as you just heard Rob Domofsky say, when it comes to Matt LaFleur's team.
1: Well, they have a blueprint. If the quarterback is not throwing interceptions like he was early in his career, if they can get their defense to be consistent and certainly get Micah Parsons back the way that they want him, they can be a dangerous team when Micah Parsons is fully ready to go and for the end of the season run when you're trying to make a postseason push. The question is, does it all go together? Josh Jacobs, he's got the groin injury. How healthy is he going to be? But your quarterback, he's got some weapons. He's got a running back. He's got a coach. And he's got one of the best defensive players in the league. That's a great formula for Green Bay to be getting ready for a great run through the 2026 NFL season.
2: I'm glad you noted that Jordan Love and the Green Bay Packers have a coach, home team, because yeah. Amber Wilson on Sportsmanlike this morning, of course, of Amber and Ian Acclaim, disagrees because she thinks the blame should be on the coaching staff.
14: I mean, he's improved.
0: every year that he's been in the NFL, last year was his best season. And you just mentioned that they did have injuries, and they go into last season with one of the best rosters, if not the best roster in the National Football League. It ends up being a wildly disappointing season. And Jordan Love was not disappointing during that season. And so I actually give him a nod. I give him some credit. He had a 23-6 touchdown interception ratio. So all you can ask from your younger quarterbacks is for the development to see that, Canty, year in and year out. And he certainly has shown that. I don't think that their disappointment is actually on Jordan Love. I'd be looking more coaching staff, frankly.
2: Matt LaFleur has been the head coach of the Green Bay Packers for 7 years, home team. They have made the postseason in six of seven campaigns with him at the helm. I say once again, how can you not be happy with that, Green Bay Packer fans? I work in Jacksonville. Home team's in Atlanta. I know two franchises that would give anything for that sort of sustained success.
1: We're drinking out of the same glass of truth. He's been here for 7 years. They've won 13 games three times, and they have double-digit wins four times. There's, in my opinion, no problem with the coach. It comes down to execution, it comes down to health, and it comes down to your quarterback. And if your quarterback is not performing at a high or the highest level in the postseason, you're going to be out of there. And sometimes, even when he is performing, go see Josh Allen at a high level, you can still be out of there. So there are a lot of things that need to go right, as long as there is not malpractice. And I can't say that LaFleur could be charged with gross malpractice with what he's been given. It's just been a couple of seasons where it looked like they were going to go further than they did, and they did not. But overall, I think year by year, they are consistent. They at times have been dominant, and now it's time to see if they can shift a gear and get to elite level where even if you don't have your best game in the postseason, you find a way to win it.
2: Last year, the defense for the Green Bay Packers, because if we want to put this at the foot of the coaches, perhaps we put it at the foot of now departed defensive coordinator Jeff Hafley, now the head coach of the Miami Dolphins. 11th in points allowed per game, 18th in rushing defense, 11th in passing defense, home team. Not great. Not awful. Here, though, here is something. Here is a stat that I do want to point to. The Green Bay Packers defense under Jeff Hafley, year two of him being the DC, had just 7 interceptions. That was third worst in the NFL. They were 27th in total turnovers because they just had 14 total. The Kansas City Chiefs were 26th. I personally believe that when it comes to turnover margin, when it comes to takeaways in general, that is a stat that year over year, if it didn't bounce your way in year one, it'll bounce your way in year two. It's regression to the mean. And so I would anticipate, even with Micah Parsons potentially not coming back until October the 18th, that number is going to even out in some form or fashion. Either way, when they self-scouted, Matt LaFleur clearly must have identified some sort of deficiency on the defensive side of the ball, because their first 3 draft picks all went to new first-year DC Jonathan Gannon and that side of the team.
1: Well, they had 36 sacks. You know, that's, yeah. There you go. You lost Micah Parsons. So pass rush can equal interceptions and tip balls that turn into interceptions as well. So, yeah, if you got to find something, they can up the interception numbers. Okay. But overall, they keep things in front of them. Their defense doesn't get whipped a whole lot, and their offense has been consistent. So, you know, obviously, if you upgrade when you go to the draft and free agency, those things you expect to be better. But, man, they're teams you don't want to be in the NFL. The Green Bay Packers is not one. You want to be like the Green Bay Packers.
2: Oh, and by the way, that quarterback, if you go to their turnover differential, despite only having 14 total takeaways and 7 interceptions, plus 1. Because Jordan Love only threw 6 picks last year.
1: No. Well, that's kind of efficient, I think.
2: I would say so. He was number 2 in EPA and EPA per play, and so I don't think this falls at the foot of the quarterback either. They were 15th in running the ball last year. As you noted, Josh Jacobs injured at different points. There is at least one game off the top of my head, home team, that you could blame last year on the special teams unit. They went out. They drafted Trey Smack out of the University of Florida. We saw Brooke Pryor, our NFL Nation Steelers reporter, on the scene in Pittsburgh tonight. She said Trey Smack can smack that thing. I saw it when he was in college. So goodbye, Brandon McManus. Nice knowing you. Green Bay has also fixed its kicker woes. Maybe that was the Achilles heel holding them back. I'm not sure.
1: People like to make jokes. People like to say they aren't real NFL players. They always have something to say. One of the more important positions to position you in playoff seeding and winning games you could lose and winning playoff games are kickers. And kickers deserve respect in this league, especially when you're not a team kicking in a dome and you're going to be playing outside if you have home field advantage. So, yeah, special teams did cost them games. And hopefully that is something that will not be the case moving forward. Overall, this is a complete team. They've got a coach that's a proven winner. They have a quarterback that's won early, and he was one thing, throwing interceptions and being bad, and then got threatened with his job and became something else. You got Micah Parsons. For the love, Green Bay, you're okay. Let's see if you can make a postseason run.
2: For the love of Jordan Love, please, please. Man. It's not that bad up there in the great state of Wisconsin because the Green Bay Packers are plus 225 to win the NFC North. I'm told that's the best division in football, home team, and they have the second best odds to win it behind only the Detroit Lions.
1: I'm trying to figure out who's not going to the playoffs. Bears, Packers, Lions,
2: oh my.
1: Vikings. Who's not going? Man.
2: Maybe the team we're about to talk about next. The start of a new era in Las Vegas. He's Brandon Leak. I'm Mia O'Brien, and this is Game Night on ESPN Radio and the ESPN app.
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16: Greg Sutton, friend of the show here on Campbell versus Gallo. How'd you feel about Jesse Marsh and the job he did?
22: Awesome. You know, look, I mean, I have a soft spot for him. He was a former teammate, coach. You know, he's a friend of mine. But I think they embodied what he's all about. You know, getting behind this country, he's done that right from the start. You know, showing his kind of blue-collar work ethic, his personality. I think it was translated to the players. And I think there still has to be some work done. I still think that we can create a stronger identity, and our players need to still kind of get behind that. And look, he's willing to put in the work. We've seen that. He's even going now with the youth national team, the under-20s, and taking that team to try and qualify for the Olympics. And so he's leading that charge. So he doesn't have to do that. He didn't have to, but he knows how important it is to kind of get the youth involved too and get them under the same umbrella of what he wants his team to be about. So, no, I think he's the perfect man. I'm glad that they gave him the extension to the next World Cup, and I'm excited for him in this country because of him leading the charge.
16: And he did a really good job of getting the U.S. to hate him.
22: Yes, exactly.
16: Right.
22: It's even more of a carrot on the top, yeah.
16: Right. I think Canadians appreciated that.
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0: that it's the offensive line that gives you pause?
1: First of all, thank you for bringing up how Fernando Mendoza took a huge beating at Cal.
0: I followed that up earlier by saying the Tosh LePoy era is here. I did give you guys a shout-out. Cal DBU, Hezekiah Massis, let's go Bears. Come on now.
1: But the key part of that is that it didn't break Fernando Mendoza. He was completely fine. And you know what? Caleb Williams took a beating his first year with the Chicago Bears. Drake May took a beating his first year with the New England Patriots. There's quarterbacks that are just wired well enough to be able to survive early struggles. And I think Fernando Mendoza has already shown, based on what happened at Cal, that he can survive the rough moments. What I saw from the Raiders offensive line in training camp, what I've seen from the Raiders offensive line in training camp, and quite honestly today as well, or tonight as well, I think the Raiders offensive line is going to be far better than it was last year. Between Tyler Linderbaum, the new center, Colton Miller being healthy, Jackson Powers Johnson being healthy, Rick Dennison, now the offensive line coach, Clint Kubiak being the head coach. Go back and look at what that group, Clint Kubiak, Rick Dennison, Andrew Nwoko did with the Seattle Seahawks offensive line. You want to know where the Seattle Seahawks offensive line was ranked in 2024? I'll tell you, last in the NFL by Pro Football Focus, just like the Raiders were last year by Pro Football Focus. You want to know where the Seattle Seahawks, with one addition, and that was Gray Zabel, everyone else was the same. Under Rick Dennison, Andrew Nwoko, and Clint Kubiak, you want to know where they finished? 14th, 13th, I think it was, in the NFL. And they won the Super Bowl without major improvements outside of Gray Zabel, and that was a huge addition. I'll give you that. So is Tyler Linderbaum this year for the Raiders. There's a track record of this group of coaches taking offenses that struggled the year before and offensive lines that quite honestly were bad the year before, and bringing them up to speed. So in my mind, I think. If you're looking at that offensive line, I don't see that as a major problem going into this year with Tyler Linderbaum, as I said, Colton Miller back at left tackle, Jackson Powers Johnson at right guard, the influence of Rick Dennison and Clint Kubiak. I think the offensive line is going to be fine, which is further evidence or proof, whatever you want to call it, that if you put Fernando Mendoza out there, he's not going to be a sitting duck. This will be an offensive line that I think is going to be far better than it was last year.
2: Outside of the offense and outside of Max Crosby, where do the Raiders get pass rush?
1: It's a great question. Quiddy Pay is somebody that they brought in free agency. Malcolm Kuntz, who had a flash a couple of years ago, but has never, been anything like that before or actually since. So he's somebody that they're counting on. But that's a great question. And here's the thing: you can't solve all your problems in one off season. The Raiders have had major problems. This is a team that won 3 games this year, 4 games the year before. Obviously, there were all sorts of problems. And pass rush, consistent pass rush is one of those things. So, I don't know necessarily where they're going to get it, because there's just no proof of concept for that with the current roster. And, you hope that a Keon Crawford is somebody that can produce some pass rush, but there really isn't anything that's definitive. So Quiddy Pay needs to get back to being the 8 to 10 sack guy that he was throughout a couple of years of his career with the Indianapolis Colts. But outside of that, it's hard to find where exactly that pass rush is going to come from consistently for the Raiders this year.
0: Vinny, I look over at my TV here in the home studio, and I see Fernando Mendoza's smiling face at the podium and highlights of him ripping absolute dime seeds up the middle of the field from tonight's, albeit loss, 27-14, but his debut for the Las Vegas Raiders right now on NFL Network. And so all is well in Las Vegas, even if the score does not indicate as such. We appreciate you joining us here on Game Night on ESPN Radio.
1: All right, guys. Thank you for having me, and have a great night.
0: Absolutely. And I never said anything bad about Cal, home team. Let the record show. Home
2: man,
0: team Brandon Lee.
2: The man thinks he heard something from you, Mia.
0: Well, he's about to get in his car and call Mike Silver of The Athletic and be like, Mia was talking trash about Cal. Listen, I am a Tosh LaPointe defender on this program. Cal DBU, folks, Fernando Mendoza was robbed of what could have been an all-ACC performing junior season. I digress. Coming up, who will rise up in Atlanta? This is Game Night on ESPN Radio.
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0: One of the most fascinating in football, if for no other reason than, number one, both of the two potential starters are left-handed, and number two, because Michael Penix dazzled us in his final season of college ball at Washington. Injuries have derailed his college and now NFL career, and now you're telling me that the report that he was potentially out 4 weeks as he continued his rehab from his latest knee injury may not actually be the full story?
2: I don't have anything for you, Mia. I think you need to get some Pepto-Bismol and a napkin because there's a lot to dive into and dissect with this situation, including the quarterback situation with the Atlanta Falcons. They start training camp with Michael Penix Jr. not being able to go. Tua Tagovailoa with a back injury, so he doesn't start. And Jack Strand was taking the starting reps, the opening sessions on 11-on-11 drills for the Atlanta Falcons. Throw in Jalen Walker, one of your monster picks last year, blew out his knee. And, oh, by the way, a suspension is coming down, certainly for James Pierce Jr., who led you in sacks last year because of an off-field situation with cops and a domestic situation with WNBA star Rickea Jackson. That was just the first week of training camp. So that's Pepto-Bismol tablet number one for you, Mia O'Brien. Here's your second tablet. Since Matt Ryan left earlier this decade, I want you to listen who has thrown a pass for the Atlanta Falcons over the last few years. Matt Schaub, my man, Josh Rosen, Felipe Franks, Marcus Mariota, Desmond Ridder, Taylor Heineke, Kirk Cousins, Michael Penix Jr., and it looks like we're headed with Tua starting tomorrow in the first preseason game, and no reps so far for Michael Penix Jr. Tua Tagovailoa will be the 10th quarterback since Matt Ryan took over the reins. This has been a project, a situation that just doesn't seem to have a start, a middle, or an end to it, where the next phase of Falcons' future goes.
0: Well, so, but this latest twist with Michael Penix Jr., that he went on a podcast and now it may be mental. Like, so it may not even be the knee and part of his recovery now. I mean, that's out there in the public, right?
2: He had been saying, he said a couple of things. One, he said that he was feeling fine. He was just waiting for the doctors to clear him. Then he also said he was focusing on getting healthy and not focusing on being a starter. Then earlier this week on Tuesday, he sat down with Cam Newton on his 4th and 1 podcast from the Falcons facility, and he said that the doctor said he is healthy and good to go. He just has some mental roadblocks and hesitation that he has to get over. So there have been just a lot of things going on coming out of Michael Penix Jr. He's got a fan base that just desperately wants to see what he's able to do, because when he got drafted, Kirk Cousins was supposed to be the starter. Then Cousins got hurt. He finished the last 3 games of that season. He started last year. Then he got hurt. And now he's coming off of surgery and looks like he will be the 3rd or maybe 4th string quarterback as we go into the first part of preseason.
0: Nobody knows the Falcons like home team Brandon Leak, except for perhaps Harry Douglas, the co-host of Freddie and Harry here on ESPN Radio. And Harry says, given all of these latest developments when it comes to the comeback of one Michael Penix Jr., Tua Tagovailoa needs to take this job while he still can.
17: When we're just talking about physical ability, Michael Penix Jr. is the better quarterback. He can throw the football with the best of them in this league. It can make every single throw and be pinpoint accurate. But you also have to be healthy in doing so. So if I'm Tua, while Michael Penix Jr. can't play in preseason games, while Michael Penix Jr. cannot be in 11-on-11 drills or contact drills, you damn right you better take over these reins. You better grab that bull by the horns and push yourself in a position to where, Kevin Stefanski, Tommy Reese as the offensive coordinator, and Matt Ryan as the president, who played quarterback for that organization, they feel comfortable with you being that starting quarterback.
2: There's a lot to unpack, and I love HD. I just don't know the path. I don't know how you get to the first preseason game, miss all of training camp with no reps, and then you take the starting job from a veteran quarterback who has led the NFL in completion percentage for 1 year when he was healthy and he had some weapons in Tua. As far as his accuracy, Michael Penix Jr. is a 59% completion rate passer in his pro career, plus he is injury prone. So I don't know how those list of facts add up to you taking the job from Tua and taking the Falcons on a run where they go to the playoffs. I just don't know how it exists, and I really feel like now he's just been dealt a raw hand, that when he got here, it was Kirk Cousins. When he got his shot, he got hurt. And while he's recovering from injury, Tua's going to be here, and he's going to be playing on a one-year deal where Miami is picking up the majority of his salary. The Falcons are only paying him $1 million. He's going to be playing his tail off to make sure he gets another contract, either with the Falcons or somewhere else down the road. So I don't know the path to Michael Penix Jr. getting a chance to get the reps and get the starts for the Atlanta Falcons.
0: So let's reframe this conversation then, home team. Let's look at it this way. By all accounts, at the very least when it comes to the preseason, this is Tua Tagovailoa's team. How different is the offensive operation under Kevin Stefanski when Tua Tagovailoa is the starter versus when Michael Penix Jr. is the starter from what you have seen and heard so far?
2: $64,000 question, Mia, because Kevin Stefanski isn't calling the plays. He turned play calling duties over to Tommy Reese in Cleveland, and you throw in that, you try not to be negative because Kevin Stefanski has been to the playoffs twice, been coach of the year a couple of times. He did it with veteran quarterback. Now he's got a veteran quarterback, so you would like that. But they come out of Cleveland where they had quarterback uncertainty, and they were 31st and 32nd in total offense and scoring touchdowns leaving Cleveland. So this is not a regime that has come in lighting it up. And you do have Bijan Robinson, and you do have Drake London, and you do have Michael, you do have Kyle Pitts, and you do have Zachariah Branch, the rookie out of Georgia. But I don't know how all of this is going to pan out. Plus, you have questions at right tackle as well, which is now the most important position because you have two left-handed quarterbacks who now are going to have to be protected by the right tackles to protect their blind side. There are just a ton of questions that continue to pile up for Kevin Stefanski before they get to game number one.
0: Well, so that's why I asked the question, though, because I think that, and I don't want to dismiss Tua Tagovailoa completely as an NFL quarterback, but ultimately, when you look at the average depth of target throughout the course of his career, it is not exactly like Tua Tagovailoa is consistently looking to push the ball down the field at a clip that maybe a Drake May or a Matthew Stafford might be prone to do, pulling up that A dot from a season ago when it comes to Tua Tagovailoa, granted not necessarily in a full season for the Miami Dolphins. He averaged about 7 yards per attempt, which, you know, I mean, that's about middle of the road. It was 33rd, but that's not too far off from the rest of the pack. But at the same time, I look at explosive weapons like Drake London and Bijan Robinson and Kyle Pitts, and I say, okay, Tua Tagovailoa can manage this offense, but I don't know if it can maximize those players.
2: Well, you're going to have to run the ball, and they know they're going to run the ball, so that might help out with play action. And when he had Tyreek Hill, you know, he had that deep threat and the best wide receiver in the league. So you have to figure out the offensive piece, the timing, the rhythm, the protection. Then you also got to look at the schedule, Mia. I mean, the schedule is not the easiest. At Pittsburgh, Carolina, Green Bay, the Saints, Baltimore, Chicago, San Francisco, Tampa Bay, Cincinnati, Kansas City, before you get a bye week. I mean, there are a lot of monsters, ghouls, and goblins in front of the Atlanta Falcons with questions that need to be answered soon.
0: So much for playing in the easiest division in the NFL, allegedly. Right, home team? Yeah. So much for that. He is home team Brandon Leak. I'm Mia O'Brien. Coming up next, a trio of games highlights a night in the W. This is Game Night on ESPN Radio, the ESPN app, SiriusXM Channel 80, and don't forget about the TuneIn app.
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0: And this one just went final from Levi's Stadium. The Tennessee Titans prevail over the San Francisco 49ers 19-13 in Robert Saleh's return to Santa Clara. For the first time since 2021, a Major League Baseball game held at the Field of Dreams in Dyersville, Iowa. Kyle Schwarber powered the Phillies with 2 home runs. The Phillies beat the Twins 7-1. 2 games currently in progress in the majors, both out on the left coast. In a game between the 2 best teams in all of baseball, the Los Angeles Dodgers holding on to a 4-2 lead over the Milwaukee Brewers. That game is in the bottom of the 8th. Angels lead the Rangers 7-0. That game in the bottom of the 7th. 3 games in the WNBA. 1 just went final out in Sin City. The Las Vegas Aces, their second straight win over the Mystics, 83-76. The Sparks comeback falls short as the Liberty win at 85-81, and the Dream win FM Wire to Wire, 104-69 over the Connecticut Sun. 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
0: We now have two teams who have punched their ticket to the 2026 postseason in the WNBA. 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The Las Vegas Aces have joined the Minnesota Lynx in clinching a postseason spot thanks to an 83-76 win over Washington tonight, and in part thanks to the Los Angeles Sparks' loss to the New York Liberty. How did the Aces do it? It went a little something like this.
1: It's time to get caught up on the top stories from around the W.
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5: 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Through the foul!
3: A deep one. 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
0: Home team, Asia Wilson still may be the betting favorite for MVP for a record fifth time. But on Thursday night, it was her teammate, Jackie Young, who stole the show.
5: Off the fingertips of Dugovic. Young steps it back for a new season high, pours it in. Her first 30-pointer of the season.
2: She's a bad woman. Jackie Young not messing around. She can get you with the three. She can go around you. Solid all-around game. And you're right. When you have a woman that can win the MVP again and then firepower like Jackie Young, when she decides to go off like that, you're going to have a big problem on your hands. I don't think it matters if the Aces finish up 1, 2, or 3. They're going to be the team to beat. I think they just know how to win. And Jackie Young, with a performance like she did tonight, is going to be an alert, because if she has some of those as we get close to the end of the season, and she has one of those or two of those in the postseason, she's going to make a dangerous team even more dangerous, and that is championship-level dangerous when you're talking about how she can help out the Las Vegas Aces.
0: Vegas is headed to the postseason for an eighth straight season. To give you an NFL analogy, home team, tell me if you're feeling this. The Aces are the Chiefs.
6: Right.
0: They are the Philadelphia Eagles, San Francisco 49ers. I don't care what happens in the regular season. I don't care what the stats tell you. Well, yes, the Minnesota Lynx very much could be the Buffalo Bills, the Baltimore Ravens, consistently the best team throughout the course of the regular season. When it comes to October, we know who the boogeyman is, or the boogeywoman, I should say.
2: Very good analogy. And the NBA analogy, they were Warriors prime. Nothing mattered. It was fun to watch. You got to see great performances in the regular season. Come postseason, everybody expected them to win and just tried to figure out year after year who had the firepower to match them, and there weren't many that could deal with the task.
0: And it's ultimately one of those things where, hey, I respect what Olivia Miles, Nafisa Collier, and friends are doing.
2: Yeah.
0: But ultimately, when I look at the odds right now at DraftKings Sportsbook, I see plus 100 for the Minnesota Lynx to win the 2026 title. I see the Las Vegas Aces at plus 400. I am pounding plus 400. And I think Olivia Miles should be the MVP, home team. Oh. But at the same time, I just cannot count out Asia Wilson in a 5-game series in the postseason, and of course a 7-game series this go round in the championship round. Part of why the Aces have clinched that 8th straight postseason berth is because the Los Angeles Sparks fell to the Liberty in a back and forth affair at the Barclays Center.
2: You know, you got yourself a situation where Asia Wilson is Shaq. She's Shaq. So when Shaq Prime was in effect, you just had to deal with it. And my goodness, if Jackie Young is going to be Kobe while Shaq continues to rack up the MVPs and be dominant, boy, you're going to have a situation where you can't find a weak link in the armor.
0: So if Asia is Shaq, then let's listen in to Amazon Prime. What does that make Breonna Stewart?
4: Clutch time here at Barclays Center. Stewart. Sizing up Handy. Stewart. Yes! First point for the second half for Breonna Stewart.
0: They're the ultimate Jekyll and Hyde in the W this year, home team. They lose to the Fever earlier this week, absolutely routed at Gainbridge Fieldhouse. Now they bounce back for their fifth consecutive home win. They start the season 3-7. They go on an 8-0 win streak. Like, I can't figure out who the New York Liberty are, and I don't feel the same way, despite the fact that they won the title 2 years ago, about them as I do the Las Vegas Aces at this point, despite the fact that they got Jonquel Jones, another double-double, 11 points and 18 boards, the most by any Liberty player this year, and not to mention Breonna Stewart, Sabrina Ionescu, still two of the best players on planet Earth.
2: Yeah, Ionescu had 20 points, and, you know, Breonna Stewart is Kevin Durant. She can get the bucket.
0: Yeah, that's a good analogy.
2: She's a Briangela. She can get the bucket when she needs to. Look, you know, they have had some interesting moments where it's ups and downs, but they have the pedigree to get back to the top of the mountain. The question becomes, you know, are they going to be down 12 points against a better team or a team that's as good as them? Can they make a comeback? Do they put themselves in a bad position, that is? Or will they be the hand that really has the fist that makes you have to deal with the punch and the jabs and the uppercuts and make you chase them down around the court? So a good win by them, and they're getting close to maybe ramping things up to championship-level basketball again.
0: One note from the Los Angeles Sparks. Cam Brink did exit this game with a rib injury. Head coach Lynn Roberts telling reporters following this 85-81 loss to the Liberty that Cam is getting evaluated right now. Quote, she took a brutal hit to the ribs by Breonna Stewart. The doctors are looking at her right now, and that is all that I know. Ray Borrell, a career-high 28 points, including 5 threes made. She and Brink also collided at one point on the floor. If you're the Los Angeles Sparks at this point in time, home team, and this is even prior to Bob Iger and Jared Kushner purchasing the Los Angeles Lakers, and in turn, I would think, if you're purchasing it from the Walter Group, that'll include the Los Angeles Sparks. This was a team that, by all accounts, because of that new ownership group, was about to hit the reset button. If I'm the Sparks, I'm not trotting Cam Brink out there until she is 100% healthy. I'm even being cautious with Ray Borrell and other players on this Sparks team that I believe are in my future plans, because ultimately, I don't want to say you're tanking for Juju, because I don't think Juju Watkins comes out. I don't think she comes out after this year. Oh. But I do think you have to reevaluate where you are headed and who is a part of those plans at this time.
2: That was a good point, because you absolutely tank for Juju. But you're right. She could be sticking around, and then it's all for naught. And I think, you know, you got 12 wins. You're not going anywhere. There's no need to put the future on pause right now, trying to win games against teams that are clearly more advanced than you are. So you're right. Cam Brink probably needs to be told, hey, we know you're a competitor, but we have bigger fish to fry. Don't worry, better days are coming.
0: One more game in the W tonight up in Uncasville, Connecticut at the Mohegan Sun Arena. Wire to win for home team's Atlanta Dream. 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
6: Gray drills another up to 4 threes. 29 for Gray, 29 for Howard. May the best bestie outscore the other.
0: Brendan Glashean on the call. This is a dream team, home team, that when they're clicking, many believe they're a top four outfit in the W. The problem is sometimes you catch them on a night where both Alisha Gray and Ryan Howard go missing. It's why more than one WNBA fan I've seen online have coined the phrase that perhaps Ryan Howard, the PG, the Paul George of the W, because inexplicably in big games, where'd she go?
2: Mia. I'm not going to let people talk about the Atlanta Dream right now. Don't talk about them. You keep talking about the Valkyries. Keep on talking about the Lynx and the Aces and the Fever and the Liberty. They have been playing great basketball all season long. When they've had some bad games, they've bounced back 7 games now where they've scored 100 points or more. They win by 35 on the road. Alisha Gray, one of the more underrated all-stars and young ladies in the W, and don't do it. The quietly, the Atlanta Dream have put together a much better team the last 2 years offensively, and they have not necessarily the experience in the postseason, but they have a group of ladies that could get on a run, and it wouldn't be surprising to me if they found themselves deep in the postseason, and who knows, maybe in a final round of basketball play in the W.
0: If the season were to end today, they would be the 4 seed, a biggie looming at home Sunday against the would-be 5 seed Indiana Fever. Tip-off is set for 5 p.m. Couple other notes from this game between the Sun and the Fever. Angel Reese finished with 8 points, 15 boards, 3 steals, and a career-high 4 blocks. And credit where credit is due to Brittany Griner. Obviously on the back nine of her career, now playing with the Connecticut Sun, the only player in WNBA history to record 900-plus blocks in her career. Still to come, we go all the way up. Coming up here, this is Game Night on ESPN Radio.
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20: How's this week, Sean Campbell, chatting with Tyson Philpott. Tyson, you know, this game, this season has been phenomenal. The league went through an evolution of rule announcements a year ago. Some have taken place this year already with the 35-second clock, the benches on the other side, the rouge, but more are coming next year. Did the players get together and say, hey, this game's just fine the way it is, because the first 6 weeks of this season from all 9 teams has been phenomenal. You can't not watch a CFL game right now.
21: No, it's crazy to think about. You know, I've been watching the CFL since I was a kid, and I've never seen it as explosive as it is right now, especially even with the close, you know, one possession games as well. We definitely didn't have no conversation. You know, I think that the game is speaking for itself in all honesty, and, you know, some of those big plays and, you know, the stuff that we had said that we didn't have, I think they're front and center. So, you know, I don't get paid enough to make any decisions about rules or anything like that, but, I would say the game looks pretty good right now.
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0: Begin with that game that Q Myers was covering for the Raider Radio Network. Final score, the Arizona Cardinals 27, the Las Vegas Raiders 14, but not before we got some Mendoza magic.
8: Passer on the inside slot. Fernando looking left across the middle. Caught. Touchdown. Jack Besh. Fernando Mendoza. A rifle to Jack Besh. And the Raiders score 6. Touchdown. Las Vegas Raiders.
2: You know,
17: nothing can stop me. I'm all the way up.
2: It's going to be fun. It was supposed to be Derek Carr. It was supposed to be a lot of people. And the Raiders are a passionate fan base, Mia, and it looks like finally a little luck has fallen on them. They got a guy who's wired to be a leader, a guy who's wired for tough times, and a guy who can lead you to good times. So the Fernando Mendoza experience with a touchdown, his first night as a pro in a preseason game, a great start to hopefully a great career for the Las Vegas Raiders.
0: And the call courtesy our friends at Raider Nation Radio, 920 AM. That also sounds a whole heck of a lot like the city of Cincinnati once upon a time before a guy named Joe led them all the way to the Super Bowl. A different guy named Joe helped them win 16-14 in preseason game number one tonight.
22: Second and goal from the 4. Shotgun snap to Flacco. Fakes a handoff. Nice. Short pass. Jack Hendrys toward the end zone. Touchdown!
2: Nice.
22: Bengals as the rookie tight end out of Texas catches the short pass from Joe Flacco and runs it in for the score.
17: Nothing can stop me. I'm all the way up.
2: You know, it's a very interesting situation in Cincinnati. I think everybody looks at Joe Burrow. You can tell he's one of the better quarterbacks in the NFL. But the results haven't been there. He's been hurt, so they haven't been winning. They had some success, clearly, when they go to the Super Bowl early in his career. But there's been a lot of L's next to Bengal games. And so him staying healthy and getting the opportunity now with still some really good pieces offensively, they need to make some noise in that North Division in the AFC and find a way to get back to, if it's not Super Bowl form, at least respectability and being a dangerous team throughout the regular season and the playoffs.
0: The Bengals keeping Joe Flacco around says to me, home team, no excuses, even if Joe Burrow is to have another injury-maligned season. This team is built to win right now. The call courtesy of ESPN 1530. One more game to get to from the gridiron. This one was all Steelers in Mike McCarthy's debut in Western Pennsylvania.
23: Allard gets a snap. Will keep and will go into the end zone. Fake to the left, back to the right. It's a Pittsburgh Steelers touchdown for Drew Allard.
22: Stop peeking in the backfield, defender.
17: Nothing can stop me. I'm all the way up.
2: They say, Mia, if you have two quarterbacks, you have none. Well, what if you have four? You got Aaron Rodgers, you got Mason Rudolph, you got Will Howard, you got Drew Allard. What do? You're not carrying four quarterbacks. You know, the thing that I think helps Drew Allard is he's a third-round pick, and he looked good. So if he can continue to do that, depending on how many reps they give him the rest of postseason, maybe he can bump himself up the depth chart. And if there is an emergency situation with Aaron Rodgers, maybe he's the golden boy who can get him to a playoff. And not just the playoffs. The Steelers have been going to the playoffs. They just lose in the first round.
0: Mike McCarthy did select the former Penn State signal caller in the third round. The call courtesy of WDVE 102.5 FM. From the gridiron to the baseball diamond, I was trying to come up with something like, you know, Midwestern-y, but Pennsylvania's not the Midwest. There's nothing more Midwest than Iowa. Dyersville, Iowa, to be exact, home team. That is where the Phillies and the Twins battled on Thursday night.
1: Out of a stretch, the delivery. Oh, this ball's hammered toward right field. It is high. It has a serious chance. Back to the wall is Kieschel. He's at the wall, and he jumps. Oh, and he knocked it over. He jumped to catch it. It hit his glove, and the ball dropped over the wall. Wow, and the Phillies are going to jump up 4-1. I mean, I feel bad for Kieschel and great for Schwarber at the same time.
2: You know,
17: nothing can stop me. I'm all the way up.
2: I don't know if the Phillies are going to get the wild card. I don't know if they're going to miss the playoffs. They got a home run into some corn. So, hey, you got that for this year. And Kyle Schwarber is one of the most dangerous men in baseball right now. And when you're looking to have a game like that in a special place like
1: that,
2: having a guy like that is cool.
0: 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As someone who lived in the great state of Iowa for 3 years, home team, I can assure you there is no place more magical than Dyersville. There is no scene in all of sports, in my opinion. It's not hyperbolic, folks. There is nothing like the Field of Dreams game, which returned tonight for the first time since 2021, to see those Hall of Famers come out from the cornfield, from the original house, from the 1988 film. It's just one of those moments that if you love sports, how can you not be romantic about baseball, witnessing a scene quite like that? He's home team Brandon Leak. I'm Mia O'Brien. This is game night on ESPN Radio. We continue to go all the way up with a shutout for one of the hottest teams in all the majors.
23: Here's the pitch, and it is driven into left field. It is back and has gone. A slam for Durbin, and the Red Sox lead it 5-0. Who needs 10 fingers? Durbin. Tone setting, and the Red Sox finally a big swing in Toronto.
17: Nothing can stop me. I'm all the way up.
2: Red Sox had won 7 in a row, and then they went to a little bit of a slide, and people thinking, oh, my goodness, have they lost it? No, good teams don't become bad teams immediately. They just take dives, and now it looks like they're back, and they're ready for the next month and a half to see where they can finish up and see if they can be in playoff mode.
0: The 5-game skid is over. The Red Sox back on the winning track. The call courtesy of WEEI 93.7 FM. The Pittsburgh Pirates, a year ahead of schedule, perhaps. Well, they were definitely ahead of schedule today.
23: A swing fly ball. Flores trying for another home run. This one's out of here. He's driven in 6. Another 3-run home run for Rafael Flores Jr., his second in as many innings. The Pirates are up 13-0.
17: Nothing can stop me. I'm all the way up.
2: You know, with whatever's going on with Paul Skeens and people a little bit skittish, good to have some good news and maybe something to look forward to next year in Pittsburgh. So, you know, look, fans want some hope. And if you can get an outing like that, even though you're not going anywhere, you can maybe get some hope to start off next season.
0: A win at Acrisure down the road, a win at PNC, a good night if you are a Pittsburgh sports fan. Also a good night if you're a fan of the Washington Nationals.
3: Gausman to the belt. Abrams does not run. The pitch is launched right center field. Crow Armstrong going back to the wall, and there it goes. Avi Ortiz does it again. It's 5-0 Nationals. Ortiz with a 3-run clout over the right center field wall.
17: Nothing can stop me. I'm all the way up.
2: Anytime you get a shutout, you've dominated. So, again, another team that's not going anywhere. A lot of teams hung around that wild card haven where you still had a chance right before the trade deadline, and some teams were gone. So when you get a big win, not many people out there in the ballpark with your name and your hats on it, and you get a win like that on the road, nothing wrong with that at all.
0: Nationals 5 games back of that third wild card spot in the NL after the 7-0 win over the Chicago Cubs, who remain 6.5 games up on the Padres for the first wild card spot in the National League. Holding it down for the ATL, he's home team Brandon Leak. I'm Mia O'Brien. Coming up next is SportsCenter All Night with Chris Burnett. 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
20: Chatting with Valerie Tetreault of Tennis Canada. What about Ojai Aliassim? What have you seen kind of evolve from his game in the last calendar year or year and a half?
28: He has more confidence now when he steps on the court. I do think that something happened during the last U.S. Open. I think some of the big tennis fans will remember his match against Alexander Zverev. And Zverev had a few comments before that match saying that basically with Felix, you know, sometimes he was playing well, but sometimes not so well. And I think, you know, in the end, something triggered in Felix, and then we saw a Felix who was maybe a little bit more emotional on court, and I think that's kind of what he needs. He needs that energy. Sometimes I feel like when he's almost too calm on court, maybe it's not necessarily helping him to perform at the level that he can perform, and it really feels like since that moment something has changed, and now when he goes on court, he believes he can beat anyone.
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35: 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It's getaway day in baseball. Drama in Baton Rouge again. And we check in on the latest in the W. Let's take it to the desert, though. Home to both these teams, Cardinals, Raiders in Las Vegas. Preseason time. Everybody locked into this one to see former Heisman winner, national champion, and number one overall pick in April's draft, quarterback Fernando Mendoza. We knew ahead of time Kirk Cousins would get the start. We also knew Mendoza would play. Believe the quote pregame was, he'll get plenty of reps. This one really about Mendoza, though, and in the second quarter.
6: Fernando is in the shotgun here on a third down. A little bit of pressure. Fernando looking right the whole way. Going up in the air for an outstanding catch. Again, is Jack Besh enough for a first down? And this is what we've wanted to see from Jack Besh. Be that possession receiver on third down, EA. And he comes through and makes a big catch for Fernando Mendoza.
35: And there's the first completion. Raider Nation Radio, 920 AM. Just moments later.
6: Besh on the inside slot. Fernando looking left across the middle. Caught. Touchdown.

0: 53 yards, 2 touchdown passes, 3 drives, 3 touchdowns. Not bad. Mason Rudolph, 10 of 11, 93 yards, completed his first 9 passes. That's his most consecutive completions to start a game. His most regular season completions to start a game is 8, that in 2024. And Will Howard, 7 of 9, 86 yards. Steelers head coach Mike McCarthy after the game on the status of his QB room.
1: I really like the room. I think it's a really good quarterback room, and I thought they played that way tonight. So, the first series a little bumpy. We had the sack on the double A blitz, but I thought Mason was a 16, 17, 18 play drive. So that's exactly what I was looking for from him. And I thought both Will and Drew, Will had some peaks and valleys there because some things that didn't go quite right. And I thought he did a really good job holding his composure. Playing through the 2-minute drill was excellent, and I even thought about giving Drew a 2-minute drill at the end there. But you get to that point in game, you worry about just being healthy and so forth. But I really liked the performance of all 3 quarterbacks tonight.
0: So the quarterback room is packed, and the battle is on for QB2 there in Pittsburgh. The Steelers next face the Jets on August 21st, and the jury is out on if Aaron Rodgers will make an appearance. SportsCenter All Night, ESPN Radio. If you build it, they will come. Well, they built it, and they all came. Phillies Twins, 3rd edition of the MLB at Field of Dreams game, first since 2022 in Dyersville, Iowa, home to the famous movie from 1989 starring Kevin Costner. That said, the field and the dreams weren't the only storylines. Twins Byron Buxton making his return, been on the shelf since July 29th with a right hip injury. And didn't want to be traded off this team at the deadline. Twins manager Derek Shelton joined Freddie and Harry early in the day.
2: Well, to me personally, it means a ton because I think it speaks that he wants to be part of our culture and he wants to be part of our club. And then, I mean, this is bigger than an organization. This is a city. This is someone that, in Byron's case, is committed to being here. I think he looks at him. I know he looks at himself as a twin. He loves the loyalty aspect. He looks at guys like Kirby Puckett and Joe Mauer that spent their whole career as a twin. And I think he embodies what a twin is. And being able to get him back on the field is something that's going to be really important for us in the last 40 games of the season.
0: So Buxton back in the lineup, batting second. Well, Philly's batting first. In the first, Kyle Schwarber at the plate.
3: The 2-0 to Schwarber. Swung on, hit deep, headed for the corn, and that ball is gone! Leadoff home run for Kyle Schwarber to electrify the crowd here in Dyersville. 1-0 Phillies.
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4: Out of a stretch, the delivery. Oh, this ball's hammered toward right field. It is high. It has a serious chance. Back to the wall is Keystrel. He's at the wall, and he jumps. Oh, and he knocked it over. He jumped to catch it. It hit his glove, and the ball dropped over the wall. Wow, and the Phillies are going to jump up 4-1. I mean, I feel bad for Keystrel and great for Schwarber at the same time.
0: So make that home runs number 36 and 37, most in baseball. His 224th with the Phillies. That is now 7th most in franchise history. And this one stayed all Phillies in the 7th.
3: A look at second in the 1-2 pitch. Brandon swings, smokes it right field. Long run for Keisha looking up at the wall, and it's gone. And Brandon Marsh sends one into the cornfield. A 2-run home run for Marsh. And the Phillies now with a 7-1 lead here in the 7th inning as Marsh hits his 17th of the season.
0: So Buxton and the Twins manage to get one across, but the Phillies win this one 7-1. They move a half game ahead of the Diamondbacks for the 3rd NL wildcard spot. For the Twins, an MLB worst right now, .351 win percentage in interleague games this season. Bryce Harper extended his on-base streak to 18 games, 3rd longest active streak in Major League Baseball, the longest in the National League. Red Sox, Blue Jays, 2 teams with their eyes on the postseason. Blue Jays first in the AL East, Sox second in the wild card spot. Big story here was Max Scherzer getting the nod for Toronto. Scherzer inching ever so close to 3,000 innings pitched and got through the first inning to join Justin Verlander as the only active players with 3,000 in their careers. Didn't come without a cost, though. Sox grabbed the early lead. We'll pick it up in the 8th. Boston leading 1-0.
5: Here's the pitch, and it is driven into left field. It is back and has gone. A slam for Durbin, and the Red Sox lead it 5-0. Who needs 10 fingers? Durbin! Tone setting of the Red Sox. Finally a big swing in Toronto.
0: WEEI 93 FM. That was Durbin's second career grand slam. Just had his first on August 4th against the White Sox. And Boston still wasn't done. Two more in the ninth. And the Sox smacked the Blue Jays 7-0. Max Scherzer tossed five innings, gave up three hits, one run. He did strike out four. And for the Red Sox, it's their 12th shutout this season, tied for the third most in baseball, and snaps a season-high five-game losing streak. Mariners-Yankees in the Bronx. Yankees chasing the Jays in the division, but own the AL wildcard race, up eight games. The Mariners, they're just trying to make this interesting. Five back in the AL West, just 3.5 back for a wild card spot. Yankees trying to clinch the four-game series here. Won the first two. We'll pick it up in the second with Seattle at the plate.
6: The 2-2. Swung on, cranked. Left field. It's high. It's deep. It is gone. Weston Wilson, a solo home run. And the Mariners have the lead. 1-0 Mariners. Weston Wilson strikes. Only the second home run Max Fried has given up this year.
0: Seattle Sports, 7:10 a.m., and the Mariners would keep the lead from there. Turns out it was all they needed. Scoreless game from that point forward, and Seattle wins it 1-0. He said it there, but Max Fried, the second home run he's allowed this season, had gone exactly 54 consecutive innings without allowing one. The Mariners, ninth shutout win this season, third on the road, and their 29th game with one or fewer runs scored. That's the most in baseball. SportsCenter All Night, ESPN Radio, and things you did not see coming on Thursday. Washington Commanders QB Jaden Daniels and his legal team sent a cease and desist to LSU on August 5th regarding his name, image, and likeness. Why? Good question. Stems from LSU giving his number 5 jersey to cornerback DJ Pickett, the jersey Daniels wore during his 2023 Heisman-winning season. Pickett wore number 3 during his first season with the Tigers last year en route to becoming a freshman All-American. Now he wants his old number back. Some think the issue is wrong thing, wrong time for Daniels, though. Mike Golic Jr. on the Golics.
7: This just doesn't invite any conversations that you could or should want if you're Jaden Daniels, right?
8: No.
7: This is usually an argument you want other people to make on your behalf. You want LSU fans indignant that someone was given the number of a Heisman Trophy winner at that school. And instead, what you've done is, and especially with the statement, invited a comparison that's not going to be a winner for you. Like, Jaden Daniels is one of 3 Heisman Trophy winners in LSU's history. That is an incredible accomplishment. Wanting to be treated the same as Joe Burrow, who not only won a national championship there, but authored one of the best college football seasons of the 21st century, isn't a comparison that's going to be a winning value proposition for you.
0: All right, so tough to blame him there. Either way, it's Pickett's jersey for 2026 when he and LSU welcome Clemson to town Saturday, September 5th of week one. Number 1 in the National League? Meet number 2 in the National League. That's next. SportsCenter All Night continues. It's ESPN Radio.
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16: We're talking football with Rowan White. Rowan, what do you think? It's been a long time since the Raiders have drafted a quarterback at number one, and it's worked out for them. Is Fernando Mendoza going to get this franchise on the right track?
17: Well, hopefully. Hopefully they do, but right by him, too. I don't expect him to start too much this year. I think if he does, it'll be a little bit later into the season. I'd like for him to get a few reps in at least. But they brought in Kirk Cousins at least to develop. And I think we've seen in the last decade or so, quarterbacks who sit for a little bit before they start tend to do pretty decently in the league. I mean, the best example obviously being Patrick Mahomes, who famously sat his entire rookie year. I'd love to see the Raiders are in a position where they can do the same thing with Fernando. And I would absolutely love to see if they did something like that, because I think this kid has, for one, the mentality to bring it the whole way. I mean, just his work ethic, the way he goes about his day-to-day seems, from our point of view anyway, seems absolutely impeccable. And, I mean, his on-the-field production is really good, too. He was making NFL-type throws already when he was at Indiana. His back-shoulder throws were damn near perfect. And I think if there was any person to work out in Las Vegas as a quarterback, I think it would be him.
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18: This is the Morning Show on TSN 690. I'm Peter Vriones with Connor McKenna, and we're in conversation with Elias Grigoriadis of the Canadian Press, who covers CF Montreal. And we're talking a little bit of MLS right now.
19: Into the path of Griezmann, opens up and scores! His first in Major League Soccer and a milestone career goal as well. That is number 300 for that man, Antoine Griezmann.
18: So Antoine Griezmann makes his Orlando City FC debut yesterday, and he scores. What are you expecting from Griezmann, and what kind of impact do you think he could have on MLS?
20: Oh, he's absolutely a game changer. You know, he still has legs underneath him. He was fantastic for Atletico Madrid in La Liga last season, so it's not like he's physically on the back end of his career, because playing for Atletico, you are expected to run and contribute no matter who you are. So I think he's going to have a massive impact. And it's unfortunate that Montreal's timing with all these players has been unfortunate, right? They host LAFC last year, and then Hermanson joins. Robert Lewandowski and Antoine Griezmann, we're not going to see them because both game against Orlando and Chicago have already been played. But, you know, hopefully next season we'll get to see them in action, because, yeah, these are not just world-class players. These are era-defining talents that we'll be able to watch it live in person.
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0: Two to one.
21: Send to Tella. Set at the chest. There go the runners. Here comes the pitch. And the fly ball. And the deep right center field is way back there. And it is a three-run pinch hit home run for Max Muncy.
0: AM 570 LA Sports. Game still close. Jumping ahead to the ninth inning.
22: Ground ball right side. Base hit. Churio around third. He will score. Mitchell's headed to third. He'll make it there. Jake Bowers delivers. It's 5-4 Milwaukee. Just served it through the right side past the shift. The Brewers have scored three times on five hits in the ninth inning.
0: 620 WTMJ, and that would do it. The Brewers beat the Dodgers 5-4. They become the first team in baseball to reach 75 wins for the second straight season, second team to do that in consecutive years in the last 20 years. They joined the Yankees in 09 and 2010. For Max Muncy, his 131st career home run at Dodger Stadium. And for the Dodgers, their first loss this season when leading by multiple runs in the ninth inning or later. At 52-0, they had been one of six teams undefeated in that situation entering the night. Pirates Marlins, Pirates on a three-game skid, trying to get back in the win column. Apparently closed the door and had her heart-to-heart meeting on Wednesday night. They sent Braxton Ashcraft to the hill. Marlins going for the sweep at home after taking the first two. Well, Pittsburgh had other plans there. Scoreless until the fifth. Pirates enter the eighth up 5-0.
1: There's a 1-2 and a swing and a fly ball hit to deep left field. And this ball is back and this ball is gone. A home run. Rafael Flores Jr. Three-run shot to deep left. And the Pirates blowing out the Marlins. They're up 8-0. What a response after the closed-door meeting last night. And they have really shown up today.
0: 93.7, the fan. And just when you thought they might hang it up, they decided to get some more frustration out. Well, Flores did. One inning later in the ninth.
1: A swing fly ball. Flores trying for another home run. This one's out of here. He's driven in six. Another three-run home run for Rafael Flores Jr., his second in as many innings. The Pirates are up 13-0.
0: That second shot made him the third Pirates catcher with two home runs and six RBI in the last 50 seasons. Staying in the ninth, Ashcraft still on the mound for Pittsburgh.
1: Extraordinary effort for the 26-year-old out of Robinson, Texas. Swing, fly ball, center. Mangum back. He's there. He's got it. Braxton Ashcraft, a complete game victory. His 12th win of the season. He throws a three-hitter here in Miami. And the Pirates wallop the Marlins 13-1. What a game for Braxton Ashcraft.
0: Indeed it was. Ashcraft's first career complete game and first by a Pirates pitcher since Paul Skeens in 2025. Cubs Nationals. Cubs enter Thursday three games back of the Brewers for the NL Central lead. Nationals not out of it just yet, but they have their work cut out for them for sure. Well, Thursday didn't start out bad. Washington at the plate in the fifth.
22: Gausman to the belt. Abrams does not run. The pitch is launched right center field. Crow Armstrong going back to the wall. And there it goes. Bobby Ortiz does it again. It's 5-0 Nationals. Ortiz with a three-run clout over the right center field wall.
0: Nationals Radio Network, so 6-0 Nats. Cade Cavalli on the hill and throwing darts in the eighth with 9 Ks already to his name.
22: Here's the set. 3-2 pitch to Conforto is on the way. Yay! Strike three called over the outside corner. Cavalli lets out a scream. He has finished off 8 scoreless innings on one hit. He has 10 strikeouts for the fourth time in his career. A masterpiece from Cade Cavalli here this afternoon.
0: So a gem for Cavalli, finished tossing 8 innings, the 10 Ks, make him the first Washington pitcher with 8-plus scoreless innings and 10 Ks since Steven Strasburg back in 19. Guardians, Tigers. Tigers strike first in the third. They take a 1-0 lead into the sixth.
22: 2 outs, bases empty, 2-2. Fly ball, left field. Way back in left. And gone. Eduardo Valencia got a curveball over the plate, and he did not miss. Number 5 makes it a 2-0 lead.
0: 97.1, the ticket, and the Tigers blank the Guardians 3-0. Rookie debuts on deck. That's next. SportsCenter All Night continues. It's ESPN Radio.
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6: Jeff, when it comes to either a team or a particular driver, what's been the biggest surprise for you so far this season?
7: I think Kimi Antonelli. I mean, this kid has just blossomed. He last year, if you remember, I mean, he's racing against George Russell in the same car,
6: yep.
7: And Russell doubled his points by the end of the season. I think it was like 319 to 150 or something like that. You know, and Kimi had some flashes last year, mm-hmm. but I mean, he's just taken to this new car and this new format like nobody's business. And I mean, he's dominating. And I mean, if you look at this 19-year-old kid, if he can keep this up, he's going to smash records left and right. But I just think that. I think that the maturity he's shown and the way that he can just get out front and dominate a race, or even if he doesn't start at the front, he figures out a way to win. It's only his second year in Formula One, and it looks like he's going to win the title. And the other thing about Antonelli that he's a really, really nice kid, and he really, really seems to enjoy what he does, and it's he's very refreshing. So I think he's got to be the revelation of the season for sure.
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0: Threw a touchdown pass in his preseason debut for the Las Vegas Raiders in a 27-14 loss to the Arizona Cardinals.
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31: I'm just looking forward to get to work, prove at the next level. 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
0: 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I'm Chris Burnett. Remember that? Wasn't that long ago. 106 days to be exact. Tonight, the rookie and former number one overall pick got his feet wet in his first preseason game. Las Vegas named Kirk Cousins the starter earlier in camp. Takes the pressure off the young buck just a bit. Mendoza spoke after the game, though, and shared his thoughts on what it was like to play in his first NFL game.
31: Yeah, first I want to thank God and my teammates and coaches for allowing me the opportunity. Today was an invigorating experience where there's not many moments where you feel fully alive, and on the field is when you feel fully alive, especially in the NFL atmosphere. So I want to give thanks to that. It was great to get out there, get my feet wet. You know, at first, especially the first drive, felt a little sped up because so much anticipation and excitement. However, I feel like my teammates around me protected me very well, and they helped slow me down, and I think it was a good experience.
0: And Mendoza finished 10 of 16 for 97 yards and the touchdown. And how about the reaction elsewhere? ESPN Radio's Q Myers on game night.
32: To be honest, he was actually out there longer than I expected him to be. I thought that they were going to, you know, have him go in there for maybe a quarter and a half, maybe get it to halftime, and then let the third-string quarterback and the fourth-string quarterback finish it off. It's preseason game number one, but clearly they wanted to get him a little bit more action, a little bit more burn, and, you know, get him out there comfortable. And look, when he's in a rhythm, and we saw this multiple times, when he's seen the ball go through the hoop a couple times, I always used to like to use a basketball reference, it seems like he's really on. So I think that that's what they saw, and they really wanted to give him that opportunity on that last drive to get into the end zone. They didn't get that. They had to kick a field goal, and that ended up not being connected. So, but if, I mean, all in all, first time out there, not bad, not great, but it's a first time performance.
0: So, Coach Kubiak, do we have a starting QB?
3: Yeah, well, you know, Kirk's been getting the reps with the ones. I think he's had a solid training camp, and, you know, it's his job to lose.
0: Well, there you have it. Raiders' next game, Thursday, August 20th at the Texans, and that will be on ESPN. In Pittsburgh, it was the Drew Aller Show in the Steelers' 28-9 win over the Packers. Aller was 10 of 13, 153 yards, tossed two touchdown passes, three drives, all three result in touchdowns. Aller after the game on his performance.
10: I think my job as a quarterback is to go out and put up points no matter what the situation is. So I feel like we did a good job of that. And it wasn't just me out there. I had 10 other guys and then including the coaching staff and obviously with Coach McCarthy calling the plays, but the whole offensive staff doing a great job of, you know, getting us into successful plays and allowing us to go out there and be successful. So it's a total team effort and no matter what. And then obviously defense and special teams, you know, did a really good job tonight too. So it wasn't just one phase or one player that won the game tonight.
0: So one preseason game in the books. The competition for QB2 in Pittsburgh, it'll continue heading into preseason game number two. Titans 49ers Robert Saleh returning to face his former team at Levi Stadium in the Bay Area, and 49ers head coach Kyle Shanahan making his return to the sideline following a serious car accident that he was in back on July 14th. Titans Cam Ward did play. 49ers Brock Purdy did not.
22: Cam turns, hands to Pollard. Pollard patiently into the end zone. That is a Titans touchdown. Tony Pollard with the first score. How about that? Titans go 95 yards. First time they touch the football in 2026.
0: 104.5 The Zone. Quite a drive there. Pollard would finish with four rushes, 22 yards, and the touchdown. And the Titans would finish with the win, 19-13 over the 49ers. Cam Ward, 5 of 12, 57 yards, no touchdowns, but no interceptions. Carnell Tate, 3 targets, no receptions. That's the 4th overall pick in this past year's NFL draft. The Titans' next game, August 23rd against the Seahawks. 49ers next Thursday at the Chargers. Speaking of the Chargers, Chargers-Texans. 2026 has brought some significant changes to the Chargers organization with 2 new coordinators. We got our first look at that on Thursday. Justin Herbert did not play. Trey Lance would get the start at QB for LA. Davis Mills and Graham Mertz sharing snaps for Houston with QB1 CJ Stroud watching. And we'll jump all the way to the 4th.
22: From the 1, Johnson, pistol formation behind DJ. See if he can finish it off. Gets the handoff into the end zone. Second time, Amar Johnson. And he deserved that one after the catch and run.
0: ALT 98.7 Los Angeles. This one, all Chargers.
22: Here we go. DJ rolling to his left. Looking at the end zone. Throwing. Got him. Oh, caught. Swoboda almost got his hand on it. It was intended for Ross. And Ross caught it. Touchdown Chargers. 3 yards. Nice job, DJ. Threw a missile.
0: And LA wins it 27-7. Trey Lance, 12 of 20, 164 yards. No touchdowns, an interception. He had 3 rushes for a team high 27 yards. And Davis Mills, 9 of 15 for 82 yards and a touchdown. Chargers next game Thursday against San Francisco. The Texans next game next Thursday versus Las Vegas, that'll be on ESPN. Colts Patriots, former top 5 pick Anthony Richardson got the start at quarterback for Indianapolis. He's got a lot to prove coming in as QB2 behind Daniel Jones. Drake May, not part of this one for New England. Both starters resting after their joint practices. So backup Tommy DeVito got the start Thursday. A.J. Brown, you ask? Not out there either. At least for this one, it was so-so.
11: Rolling to the right. Leonard, and he throws it downfield. A little chuck and duck, and it's going to land incomplete. The game will come to an end here at Gillette in a 13-13 tie.
0: 98.5, the sports hub. Not much to take away from this one. Tommy DeVito, 13-22, 138 passing yards and a passing touchdown. He played the entire first half. Anthony Richardson, 11-14, 145 passing yards, 53 rushing yards. He added a rushing touchdown, did throw an interception. Richardson, he went 8 for 9, 108 passing yards and a rushing touchdown over his final two drives. And he spoke after the game on just what the last few months of his life have been like.
1: Feels good, honestly. These past few months just of my life have been, you know, a little weird, you know, especially coming back from the eye injury and then not playing football in a long time. So getting back into my groove, it was a little rocky start for me in the beginning. But, you know, the guys on the sideline were just telling me just take a next play and just go next play after that. And we found a way to move the ball and eventually put some points up.
0: So the Pats' next game at home against the Eagles on August 22nd. The Colts at home against the Falcons on the same day. Chris Burnett with you here on SportsCenter all night. Back to baseball, Reds, White Sox. And I keep saying it, but the AL Central leading White Sox doesn't get old. Reds 5 games back from the final wild card spot in the National League. Team meetings are short. Just win. And then win again. And these two brought the bats. We pick it up in the fourth. Reds up 5-4.
2: The pitch. Stevenson swings and he sends one high in the air. It's deep to left. Antonacci back at the wall. Out of room. It is gone. A 3-run home run. Tyler Stevenson. It is a 4-run fourth for the Reds. 8-4 Cincinnati.
0: 700 WLW. The White Sox, they did not go quietly, that's for sure. Small rally in the last two innings, but eventually came up short. Reds beat the Sox here 9-8. For the Reds, they win a series 2-1, have won 6 of 7 road series this year against American League opponents. The Reds improved to 19-12 in one-score games this season. That's the fourth-best record in the major leagues. And the White Sox, the lead in the AL Central over the Tigers, down to just 2.5 games. White Sox start a 3-game series at Detroit on Friday. They were swept by Detroit in June. Rangers, Angels. Angels got this one 7-0. Mike Trout, 3-for-5 and an RBI. Back-to-back 3-hit games for the first time since 2018. All 6 hits in the last 2 games have been singles. And the Rangers, they've now lost 4 of the last 5. They're 2 games back of the Astros for the AL West lead. A half game back of the Tigers for the 3rd and final wild card spot. SportsCenter all night, ESPN Radio. More preseason football. Good lineup on Saturday. Bears host the Browns in Chicago. The Browns, we know that one. QB battle. The Bears, they're coming off a trip to the postseason, and they'll rest QB1 Caleb Williams. But Bears head coach Ben Johnson, he made some noise this week, saying he wants the Bears to break the NFL record for the highest scoring offense ever. Damian Woody joined Unsportsmanlike and says, hey, I'm all in on the confidence.
12: I love that. And I'm going to just give you guys a quick story. Rex Ryan coached me with the New York Jets his first year. Very first thing he told us offensively, we're going to lead the league in rushing. We're going to lead the league in rushing. And you know what we did that year? We led the league in rushing. I like when coaches make proclamations. I like when they're bold and stuff like that. Players eat that type of stuff up. A lot of things have to happen for the Chicago Bears in order to, you know, have that happen. I think Caleb Williams has to be more consistent. Their receivers have to be big time. Roma Dunze has to be big time. Luther Burden has to be big time. But listen, Ben Johnson is a mad scientist. I love his brashness, and I love that he put that on the table for his team.
0: So what is the record? Well, glad you asked. It's 37.9 points per game set by the Denver Broncos back in 2013. The quarterback on that one, that would have been MVP that season, Peyton Manning. Also on Saturday, Rams-Chiefs. Mahomes returned to the field. It'll have to wait, but the talk doesn't. ESPN's Dan Orlovsky recently unveiled a ranking that included Mahomes at number 9 in the league in decision-making. Matt Jones was a little puzzled about the decision, and he shared this on Matt and Myron.
13: When it comes to decision-making, Patrick Mahomes, somebody has to make the decisions that have won those Super Bowls. Now, I understand if you do, you know, mechanics and ball placement, whatever, that's quarterback dork speak. But when it comes to decision-making, you cannot be good at football unless your decision-making is good. You just can't. I would argue you could almost say decision-making and ability is right next to each other. I could understand having Matthew Stafford first because I actually think he does make elite decisions. Josh Allen, I think Josh Allen's weaknesses are Patrick Mahomes' weaknesses. It's just Patrick Mahomes wins more.
0: He does, but we'll have to wait longer on Mahomes. Maybe the following Saturday, August 23rd at Tampa Bay. NFL preseason action tonight. More preseason tomorrow night. Falcons Broncos are one of three games on the slate. Atlanta's Tua Tagovailoa is one of two QBs hoping to win the job against Michael Penix. Freddie Coleman on Freddie and Harry says, better make this decision tough, Tua.
8: They brought you in to be a backup. What are you going to do about it? I know it's preseason, but the more you can establish that you can be a guy that they can look at, this is a chance for you, Tua Tagovailoa, to do this on Friday night versus the Denver Broncos. I don't care if they're playing guys that are going to be working, delivering packages for FedEx within 2 or 3 weeks. You better go out there and look like a competent, efficient, dominant quarterback. If you have any kind of less than stellar performance, you will have made up the mind for Kevin Stefanski and the Atlanta Falcons. Hey, Michael, take your time. When you're ready, we'll get you out here.
0: Hey, Tua said he should be the guy. So, Tua, go be the guy. Broncos, Falcons, coming your way Friday night. And how about one more time from Canton? Kicker Adam Vinatieri joined Amber and Ian to discuss getting the nod as a kicker in the Hall.
14: It's a very difficult position to get into the Hall at, you know, as a specialist, a punter, a kicker, whatever. Obviously, Jan Stenerud changed the position when he was the first soccer-style type kicker. And so, I mean, he revolutionized kicking at that point. Morten Andersen, and I gave him a little juice in my speech. He knows yep. I absolutely adore him and love him. He was my hero growing up as a kid. It was a humongous honor for him to knock on my door. Like I said, I give him a little zinger in it, but he knows how much I love him and how much I care about him. I couldn't have picked a better person to knock on my door. It was super emotional when he did because how much I looked up to him. And yeah, there's people that, you know, the position is maybe not respected the same as some other positions, but you got to be pretty dang good to get that knock on the door as a kicker. That's for sure.
0: Awesome story there. And he said it well. You got to be pretty good. Time to check in on the W when we get back. SportsCenter All Night continues. It's ESPN Radio.
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34: Alexander taking the snap, looking right, looking in the end zone now, stepping, rolling to his right, looking for help. Cross body, he's got a man upfield. Tyler Snead, touchdown, Montreal.
35: And once again, Davis Alexander buying time with his legs and throwing back across his body towards the middle of the field while rolling to the right.
36: Chatting with Chris Strevler, talking a little CFL. We heard in your video, I've seen you say it online, Davis Alexander's the best quarterback in the league, and there's some pretty good quarterbacks in this league.
37: Yeah, the quarterback play this year has been exceptional, but you know, at this point, I don't know who the argument would be for anybody else. The way that he's playing, six straight 300-yard games, and I know Davis very well. I don't know how much you guys know about me, but I live in Arizona in the off season, and about 3 years ago, I started training quarterbacks out here in Davis. So when he first signed with Montreal, he started training with us. And throughout the years, continuing to work with him in the off season, and we did some extensive work this off season. So I could tell he was dialed in, very focused. I think that Grey Cup game added even more fuel to his fire. And man, you can see it coming out when he's on the field. He is such a competitor and a leader for that team. And obviously, the way he's able to create in and out of the pocket is pretty special.
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4: Now, what about the Toronto Maple Leafs, who I feel have really improved? And I don't know how those contracts are going to age necessarily, but yeah, for this upcoming season, they're a much better team than the one that finished the prior year. So what's your outlook on them heading into the season?
5: I think Toronto's done basically everything they needed to do so far. The only move I've really disagreed with is them getting rid of Matias Michelli, but you could argue that they have some other players that can kind of fill a similar role. But I think what they've kind of done very smartly is go after guys that really want to play there. You got guys like Nick Paul and Darren Radish who are Leaf guys growing up, but they are still strong players. And especially in the case of Radish, I think he's a transformative piece for them, even though the money, like you said, the contract, who knows how that ages all the way at the end of the deal. But I do think for Toronto, for the now, it was a move they desperately needed to make. With them still having Matthews in his prime, Nylander in his prime, you kind of needed to go for it. There wasn't really a situation where it made sense to rebuild with their first-round picks traded. So I feel like with the situation that Chayka and that front office were dealt, I feel like they've done as strong of a job as possible rebuilding that. And we'll see if Sergei Bobrovsky does rebound from his rough year in Florida last season, but it seems like he is as motivated as ever to prove Florida wrong, especially.
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6: Solo home run, and the Mariners have the lead. 1-0 Mariners. Weston Wilson strikes. Only the second home run Max Fried has given up this year.
7: Number 4.
0: Major League Baseball took center stage in Iowa for the Field of Dreams game, and Kyle Schwarber made sure the fans enjoyed the show. 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
9: Out of a stretch, the delivery. Oh, this ball's hammered toward right field. It is high. It has a serious chance. Back to the wall is Keystrel. He's at the wall, and he jumps. Oh, and he knocked it over. He jumped to catch it. It hit his glove, and the ball dropped over the wall. Wow, and the Phils are going to jump up 4-1. I mean, I feel bad for Keystrel and great for Schwarber at the same time.
7: Number 3.
0: Fernando Mendoza made his pro debut for the Raiders and gave the Vegas faithful a glimpse into their future on Raider Nation Radio, 920 AM.
10: Basher on the inside slot. Fernando looking left across the middle. Caught. Touchdown. Jack Besh. Fernando Mendoza. A rifle to Jack Besh. And the Raiders score 6. Touchdown. Las Vegas Raiders.
7: Number 2.
0: Cade Cavalli was dealing in the nation's capital, and teammate Abi Ortiz made sure he got all the run support he needed with this 3-run shot on the Nationals radio network.
11: Osmond to the belt. Abrams does not run. The pitch is launched. Right center field. Carl Armstrong going back to the wall. And there it goes. Abi Ortiz does it again. It's 5-0 Nationals. Ortiz with a 3-run clout over the right center field wall.
7: Number 1.
0: And our top sound of the night, Boston had lost 5 straight games before Caleb Durbin helped them break that streak in the grandest way possible. 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
22: Here's the pitch, and it is driven into left field. It is back. It is gone. A slam for Durbin, and the Red Sox lead it 5-0. Who needs 10 fingers? Durbin. Tone setting of the Red Sox. Finally a big swing in Toronto.
0: And that was Durbin's second career grand slam. He just had his first on August 4th against the White Sox. SportsCenter All Night, ESPN Radio. Back to the W, Mystics Aces. Aces Asia Wilson balling this year, averaging a WNBA best 26.3 points per game, on pace to be the second highest points per game in WNBA history, trailing, well, herself from 2024. The Mystics, they had a 7-game win streak snapped Tuesday. The Aces, hoping to clinch a playoff spot on Thursday, will jump to the fourth quarter here.
2: Off the fingertips of Dugalich. Young steps it back for a new season high, pours it in! Her first 30-pointer of the season!
0: Amazon Prime and the Aces win this one 83-76. They clinch that playoff spot. That's for the eighth straight season. They're the second team to clinch a playoff berth this season, along with the Lynx. Jackie Young, a season high, 32 points. Second regular season game with 30 points and 5 assists. Asia Wilson, season low, 15 points. Two of her three lowest scoring games this season have been in August. And Becky Hammon for Vegas, the fifth head coach to make the playoffs in each of the first 5 seasons. Sparks Liberty. Liberty rolling lately. Scored 90-plus points in 9 consecutive games, longest streak by a team in league history. Sparks, not so much. Sparks are allowing 93.6 points per game, second most by a team this season. We'll jump ahead again to the fourth quarter here.
8: Clutch time here at Barclays Center. Stewart sizing up Hamby. Stewart! Yeah! First points of the second half for Brianna Stewart.
0: Amazon Prime and the Liberty win it 85-81. They've won 5 consecutive home games, tied for their longest streak this season. Jonquel Jones, 11 points, 18 rebounds, most by any New York player this season. New York is 42-6 when Jones records a double-double in her career. Brianna Stewart, 11 points, 6 rebounds. She now has 2,975 points with New York, passing Cappy Pondexter for fourth most in Liberty history. The Sparks, they trailed by as many as 28 points in this one. 40 points in the fourth quarter, though. Their most in any quarter since the league moved to a quarter system back in 2006. Ray Sporel, 28 points, 5 of 10 on 3-point field goals, most points in a game in her career. Dream Sun. Dream currently sitting in fourth place in the league with an eye toward the postseason. Sun, second to last place. Dream's Alicia Gray was busy Thursday night, though.
12: And Gray drills another up to 4 threes. 29 for Gray, 29 for Howard. May the best bestie outscore the other.
0: NBC Sports Boston and the Dream win at 104-69, the 35-point win, the third largest win in franchise history, 800-point game this season, fourth most in the WNBA, and extends a franchise record for most within a season. Alicia Gray, 29 points, 3 rebounds, 3 assists, tied for the second most points scored in her career. Howard and Gray, third game in which both of them scored 25 points, the most such games by any duo in Dream history, and the 18th duo in WNBA history to each score 25 points in 3 games. The Sun 35-point loss, tied for the largest loss this season. NFL preseason coming your way, that and more when SportsCenter All Night continues. It's ESPN Radio.
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27: Our guest is Paul Shaheen, Research on Ice, print and podcast, NHL Network contributor. What have you made so far of the very busy and active NHL offseason?
28: Well, it just got a little bit busier with Steve Yzerman stepping away, and Red Wing fans have been singing, "I'm waiting for you. I'm waiting for you to get us into the playoffs, and I'm waiting for you to figure out the Bill and Larkin situation." And I think Steve Yzerman maybe just said, maybe the waiting is over, and maybe I need to step aside and hand the mantle over to somebody else. Was this Steve Yzerman fully departing? Was this a soft firing by Chris Illich and the Illich family? We're still not sure. Maybe somewhere in the middle is where the truth lies, Mitch, but it's certainly gotten a lot of noise. The timing has certainly got a lot of noise, and not to mention the Leo Carlson offer sheet. So it's been a very, very noisy offseason so far, for sure.
27: I mean, as far as the Yzerman story in Detroit, if his name isn't Steve Yzerman, if he's not a legend with that franchise, he would have been shown the door a long time ago.
28: No question, Mitch. I mean, like, sometimes greatness gives you, just like when you're a first-round draft pick, it always gives you more chances. Mitch, that's a fantastic point. And his legend will be there. I mean, they're sour right now, but just like many other Detroit Red Wing players of old, Sid Abel, Alex Delvecchio, who were great players but not as good successfully as GMs for the Red Wings, his legend will love them.
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0: Coming up, NFL preseason is a go. 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It's getaway day in baseball. Drama in Baton Rouge again. And we check in on the latest in the W. Let's take it to the desert, though. Home to both these teams, Cardinals, Raiders in Las Vegas, preseason time. Everybody locked into this one to see former Heisman winner, national champion, and number one overall pick in April's draft, quarterback Fernando Mendoza. We knew ahead of time Kirk Cousins would get the start. We also knew Mendoza would play. Believe the quote pregame was, he'll get plenty of reps. This one really about Mendoza, though, and in the second quarter.
34: Fernando is in the shotgun here.
1: on a third down. A little bit of pressure. Fernando looking right the whole way. Going up in the air for an outstanding catch. Again, is Jack Besh enough for a first down? And this is what we've wanted to see from Jack Besh. Be that possession receiver on third down, EA. And he comes through and makes a big catch for Fernando Mendoza.
0: And there's the first completion. 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Just moments later.
1: Besh on the inside slot. Fernando looking left across the middle. Caught. Touchdown. Jack Besh. Fernando Mendoza. A rifle to Jack Besh. And the Raiders score six. Touchdown, Las Vegas Raiders.
0: Well, that didn't take long. Mendoza grabs his first touchdown toss in the NFL. Not really official yet, but he becomes the first number one overall pick to throw a touchdown pass in his preseason debut since Baker Mayfield, who had two in his debut back in 2018. Cardinals were in the mood to play spoiler, though, in his debut.
2: That will be the final snap of the game. Both teams spill out on the field here at Allegiant Stadium in Las Vegas. They're shaking hands. And after a loss last week in the Hall of Fame game tonight, the starters for the Cardinals got gold.

0: but I thought Mason was a 16, 17, 18 play drive. So that's exactly what I was looking for from him. And I thought both Will and Drew, and Will had some peaks and valleys there because some things that didn't go quite right. And I thought he did a really good job, you know, his composure. Playing through the 2-minute drill is excellent. And I even thought about doing, you know, giving Drew a 2-minute drill at the end there. But, you know, I just, you know, you get to that point in game, you worry about just being healthy and so forth. But I really liked the performance of all three quarterbacks tonight.
1: So the quarterback room is packed and the battle is on for QB2 there in Pittsburgh. The Steelers next face the Jets on August 21st, and the jury is out on if Aaron Rodgers will make an appearance. SportsCenter All Night, ESPN Radio. If you build it, they will come. Well, they built it, and they all came. Phillies Twins, third edition of the MLB Field of Dreams game, first since 2022 in Dyersville, Iowa, home to the famous movie from 1989 starring Kevin Costner. That said, the field and the dreams weren't the only storylines. Twins Byron Buxton making his return, been on the shelf since July 29th with a right hip injury, and didn't want to be traded off this team at the deadline. Twins manager Derek Shelton joined Freddie and Harry early in the day.
2: Well, to me personally, it means a ton because I think it speaks that he wants to be part of our culture and he wants to be part of our club. And then, I mean, this is bigger than an organization. This is a city. This is someone that, in Byron's case, is committed to being here. I think he looks at him. I know he looks at himself as a twin. He loves the loyalty aspect. He looks at guys like Kirby Puckett and Joe Mauer that spent their whole career as a twin. And I think he embodies what a twin is. And being able to get him back on the field is something that's going to be really important for us in the last 40 games of the season.
1: So Buxton back in the lineup, batting second. Well, Philly's batting first. In the first, Kyle Schwarber at the plate.
3: The 2-0 to Schwarber. Swung on, hit deep, headed for the corn, and that ball is gone! Leadoff home run for Kyle Schwarber to electrify the crowd here in Dyersville. 1-0 Phillies.
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4: Out of a stretch, the delivery. Oh, this ball's hammered toward right field. It is high. It has a serious chance. Back to the wall is Kiesel. He's at the wall, and he jumps. Oh, and he knocked it over. He jumped to catch it. It hit his glove, and the ball dropped over the wall. Wow, and the Phillies are going to jump up 4-1. I mean, I feel bad for Kiesel and great for Schwarber at the same time.
1: So make that home runs number 36 and 37 most in baseball. His 224th with the Phillies. That is now seventh most in franchise history. And this one stayed all Phillies in the seventh.
3: A look at second in the 1-2 pitch. Brandon swings, smokes it right field. Long run for Kiesel looking up at the wall and it's gone. And Brandon Marsh sends one into the cornfield. A two-run home run for Marsh. And the Phillies now with a 7-1 lead here in the seventh inning as Marsh hits his 17th of the season.
1: So Buxton and the Twins managed to get one across, but the Phillies win this one 7-1. They move a half game ahead of the Diamondbacks for the third NL wildcard spot. For the Twins, an MLB worst right now, .351 win percentage in interleague games this season. Bryce Harper extended his on-base streak to 18 games, third longest active streak in Major League Baseball, the longest in the National League. Red Sox, Blue Jays, two teams with their eyes on the postseason. Blue Jays first in the AL East, Sox second in the wild card spot. Big story here was Max Scherzer getting the nod for Toronto. Scherzer inching ever so close to 3,000 innings pitched and got through the first inning to join Justin Verlander as the only active players with 3,000 in their careers. Didn't come without a cost, though. Sox grabbed the early lead. We'll pick it up in the eighth. Boston leading 1-0.
5: Here's the pitch, and it is driven into left field. It is back. It is gone. A slam for Durbin, and the Red Sox lead it 5-0. Who needs 10 fingers? Durbin. Tone setting of the Red Sox. Finally a big swing in Toronto.
1: WEEI 93 FM, that was Durbin's second career Grand Slam, just had his first on August 4th against the White Sox, and Boston still wasn't done, two more in the ninth, and the Sox smacked the Blue Jays 7-0. Max Scherzer tossed five innings, gave up three hits, one run, he did strike out four, and for the Red Sox, it's their 12th shutout this season, tied for the third most in baseball. and snaps a season-high five-game losing streak. Mariners-Yankees in the Bronx. Yankees chasing the Jays in the division but own the AL wildcard race up 8 games. The Mariners, they're just trying to make this interesting. 5 back in the AL West, just 3.5 back for a wild card spot. Yankees trying to clinch the 4-game series here. Won the first two. We'll pick it up in the second with Seattle at the plate.
6: The 2-2. Swung on, cranked. Left field. It's high. It's deep. It is gone. Weston Wilson, a solo home run. And the Mariners have the lead. 1-0 Mariners. Weston Wilson strikes. Only the second home run Max Fried has given up this year.
1: Seattle Sports, 7:10 a.m. And the Mariners would keep the lead from there. Turns out it was all they needed. Scoreless game from that point forward, and Seattle wins it 1-0. He said it there, but Max Fried, the second home run he's allowed this season, had gone exactly 54 consecutive innings without allowing one. The Mariners, 9th shutout win this season, 3rd on the road, and their 29th game with 1 or fewer runs scored. That's the most in baseball. SportsCenter All Night, ESPN Radio, and things you did not see coming on Thursday. Washington Commanders QB Jaden Daniels and his legal team sent a cease and desist to LSU on August 5th regarding his name, image, and likeness. Why? Good question. Stems from LSU giving his number 5 jersey to cornerback DJ Pickett, the jersey Daniels wore during his 2023 Heisman-winning season. Pickett wore number 3 during his first season with the Tigers last year en route to becoming a freshman All-American. Now he wants his old number back. Some think the issue is wrong thing, wrong time for Daniels, though. Mike Golic Jr. on the Golics.
7: This just doesn't invite any conversations that you could or should want if you're Jaden Daniels, right?
8: No.
7: This is usually an argument you want other people to make on your behalf. You want LSU fans indignant that someone was given the number of a Heisman Trophy winner at that school. And instead, what you've done is, and especially with the statement, invited a comparison that's not going to be a winner for you. Like, Jaden Daniels is one of 3 Heisman Trophy winners in LSU's history. That is an incredible accomplishment. Wanting to be treated the same as Joe Burrow, who not only won a national championship there, but authored one of the best college football seasons of the 21st century, isn't a comparison that's going to be a winning value proposition for you.
1: All right, so tough to blame him there. Either way, it's Pickett's jersey for 2026 when he and LSU welcome Clemson to town Saturday, September 5th of week 1. Number 1 in the National League? Meet number 2 in the National League. That's next. SportsCenter All Night continues. It's ESPN Radio.
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19: Greg Sutton, friend of the show here on Campbell versus Gallo. How'd you feel about Jesse Marsh and the job he did?
20: Awesome. You know, look, I mean, I have a soft spot for him. He was a former teammate, coach. You know, he's a friend of mine. But I think they embodied what he's all about. You know, getting behind this country, he's done that right from the start. You know, showing his kind of blue-collar work ethic. His personality, I think it was translated to the players. And I think there still has to be some work done. I still think that we can create a stronger identity, and our players need to still kind of get behind that. And look, he's willing to put in the work. We've seen that. He's even going now with the youth national team, the under-20s, and taking that team to try and qualify for the Olympics. And so he's leading that charge. So he doesn't have to do that. He didn't have to, but he knows how important it is to kind of get the youth involved too, and get them under the same umbrella of what he wants his team to be about. So, I think he's the perfect man. I'm glad that they gave him the extension to the next World Cup. And I'm excited for him in this country because of him leading the charge.
19: And he did a really good job of getting the U.S. to hate him.
20: Yes, exactly.
19: Right?
20: Even more of a carrot on the top, yeah.
19: Right. I think Canadians appreciated that.
8: I loved it.
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21: It's time for Ask Us Anything. Good morning, guys. I'm not sure I've already asked this question in the past, but I want to know, what's the reason the Canadians always start their season on the road? In the last 10 years, it was only twice that they started their season at home.
1: Yeah. I'm not a fan. I don't know the answer.
21: Me neither.
1: I'm not a fan of it. You know, the bias in me, I find it disrespectful. But
21: a little much. No.
1: Well, listen. You know, why Toronto? Why almost every year they're opening in Toronto? Why does Toronto get?
21: Let's not pretend that the Montreal Canadiens have no say in the matter. It's not as if the NHL is like, well, here's how it's going to be.
1: Yeah.
21: I think certain parameters are presented. If Jeff Molson petitions Gary Bettman and says, hey, listen, we want to start at home, I'm sure that Gary Bettman would find a way. Have either of you ever had a real IQ test, and what was the score? I'm predicting 138 for Two-Tone Star and 142 for Connor. That's very kind. 142 IQ seems high, no?
1: Seems quite high.
21: Exceptionally high. Placing you in the top 1 to 2%.
1: Yeah.
21: And what about 138?
1: Dull. I've never had a real IQ test.
21: Highly gifted scorer in the top 1% to 2%. Brother, you think Sean and I are in the top 1% to 2% of IQs?
1: That's right, Connor.
21: What is two-tone star? What does that mean? Oh, because you're tan.
1: My tan lines. Yeah, my tan lines.
21: All right, well, thank you, Josh. That's very kind.
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22: Send to Teller. Set at the chest. There go the runners. Here comes the pitch. And the fly ball. And the deep right center field is way back there. And there's a three-run pinch hit home run for Max Muncy.
1: AM 570 LA Sports. Game still close. Jumping ahead to the ninth inning.
23: Ground ball right side. Base hit. Cherry around third. He will score. Mitchell's headed to third. He'll make it there. Jake Bowers delivers. It's 5-4 Milwaukee. Just served it through the right side past the shift. The Brewers have scored three times on five hits in the ninth inning.
1: 620 WTMJ, and that would do it. The Brewers beat the Dodgers 5-4. They become the first team in baseball to reach 75 wins for the second straight season. Second team to do that in consecutive years in the last 20 years. They joined the Yankees in 2009 and 2010. For Max Muncy, his 131st career home run at Dodger Stadium. And for the Dodgers, their first loss this season when leading by multiple runs in the ninth inning or later. At 52-0, they had been one of six teams undefeated in that situation entering the night. Pirates Marlins, Pirates on a three-game skid, trying to get back in the win column, apparently closed the door and had a heart-to-heart meeting on Wednesday night. They sent Braxton Ashcraft to the hill. Marlins going for the sweep at home after taking the first two. Well, Pittsburgh had other plans there. Scoreless until the fifth, Pirates enter the eighth up 5-0.
23: Here's a 1-2 and a swing and a fly ball hit to deep left field. And this ball is back, and this ball is gone. A home run, Rafael Flores Jr., three-run shot to deep left. And the Pirates blowing out the Marlins. They're up 8-0. What a response after the closed-door meeting last night, and they have really shown up today.
1: 93.7 The Fan, and just when you thought they might hang it up, they decided to get some more frustration out. Well, Flores did. One inning later in the ninth.
23: A swing fly ball. Flores trying for another home run.
0: This one's out of here. He's driven in six. Another three-run home run for Rafael Flores Jr., his second in as many innings. The Pirates are up 13-0.
1: That second shot made him the third Pirates catcher with two home runs and six RBI in the last 50 seasons. Staying in the ninth, Ashcraft still on the mound for Pittsburgh.
0: Extraordinary effort for the 26-year-old out of Robinson, Texas. Swing, fly ball, center. Mangum back. He's there. He's got it. Braxton Ashcraft, a complete game victory. His 12th win of the season. He throws a three-hitter here in Miami. And the Pirates wallop the Marlins 13-1. What a game for Braxton Ashcraft.
1: Indeed it was. Ashcraft's first career complete game and first by a Pirates pitcher since Paul Skeens in 2025. Cubs Nationals. Cubs enter Thursday three games back of the Brewers for the NL Central lead. Nationals not out of it just yet, but they have their work cut out for them for sure. Well, Thursday didn't start out bad. Washington at the plate in the fifth.
2: Gausman to the belt. Abrams does not run. The pitch is launched right center field. Crow Armstrong going back to the wall, and there it goes! Bobby Ortiz does it again. It's 5-0 Nationals. Ortiz with a three-run clout over the right center field wall.
1: Nationals Radio Network, so 6-0 Nats. Cade Cavalli on the hill and throwing darts. In the eighth with 9 Ks already to his name.
2: Here's the set. 3-2 pitch to Conforto is on the way. Yay! Strike three called over the outside corner. Cavalli lets out a scream. He has finished off 8 scoreless innings on one hit. He has 10 strikeouts for the 4th time in his career. A masterpiece from Cade Cavalli here this afternoon.
1: So a gem for Cavalli. Finished tossing 8 innings. The 10 Ks make him the first Washington pitcher with 8-plus scoreless innings and 10 Ks since Steven Strasburg back in 19. Guardians, Tigers. Tigers strike first in the third. They take a 1-0 lead into the sixth.
4: 2 outs, bases empty, 2-2.
8: Fly ball, left field. Way back in left. And gone. Eduardo Valencia got a curveball over the plate, and he did not miss. Number 5 makes it a 2-0 lead.
1: 97.1, the ticket, and the Tigers blank the Guardians 3-0. Rookie debuts on deck. That's next. SportsCenter All Night continues. It's ESPN Radio.
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38: Al's this week, Sean Campbell chatting with Tyson Philpott. Tyson, you know, this game, this season,
3: has been phenomenal. The league went through an evolution of rule announcements a year ago. Some have taken place this year already with the 35-second clock. The bench is on the other side, the rouge, but more are coming next year. Did the players get together and say, hey, this game's just fine the way it is, because the first 6 weeks of this season from all nine teams has been phenomenal. You can't not watch a CFL game right now.
5: No, it's crazy to think about. You know, I've been watching the CFL since I was a kid, and I've never seen it as explosive as it is right now, especially even with the close, you know, one possession games as well. We definitely didn't have no conversation. You know, I think that the game is speaking for itself in all honesty, and, you know, some of those big plays and, you know, the stuff that we had said that we didn't have, I think they're front and center. So, you know, I don't get paid enough to make any decisions about rules or anything like that. But, I would say the game looks pretty good right now.
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1: Number one draft pick Fernando Mendoza threw a touchdown pass in his preseason debut for the Las Vegas Raiders in a 27-14 loss to the Arizona Cardinals.
10: With the first pick in the 2026 NFL Draft, the Las Vegas Raiders select Fernando Mendoza.
11: I'm just looking forward to get to work, prove at the next level. 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
1: 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I'm Chris Burnett. Remember that? Wasn't that long ago. 106 days, to be exact. Tonight, the rookie and former number one overall pick got his feet wet in his first preseason game. Las Vegas named Kirk Cousins the starter earlier in camp. Takes the pressure off the young buck just a bit. Mendoza spoke after the game, though, and shared his thoughts on what it was like to play in his first NFL game.
11: Yeah, first I want to thank God and my teammates and coaches for allowing me the opportunity. Today was an invigorating experience where there's not many moments where you feel fully alive, and on the field is when you feel fully alive, especially in the NFL atmosphere. So I want to give thanks to that. It was great to get out there, get my feet wet. You know, at first, especially the first drive, felt a little sped up because so much anticipation and excitement. However, I feel like my teammates around me protected me very well, and they helped slow me down, and I think it was a good experience.
1: And Mendoza finished 10 of 16 for 97 yards and the touchdown. And how about the reaction elsewhere? ESPN Radio's Q Myers on game night.
12: To be honest, he was actually out there longer than I expected him to be. I thought that they were going to, you know, have him go in there for maybe a quarter and a half, maybe get it to halftime, and then let the third-string quarterback and the fourth-string quarterback finish it off. It's preseason game number one, but clearly they wanted to get him a little bit more action, a little bit more burn, and, you know, get him out there comfortable. And look, when he's in a rhythm, and we saw this multiple times, when he's seen the ball go through the hoop a couple times, I always used to like to use the basketball reference, it seems like he's really on. So I think that's what they saw, and they really wanted to give him that opportunity on that last drive to get into the end zone. They didn't get that. They had to kick a field goal, and that ended up not being connected. So, but if, I mean, all in all, first time out there, not bad, not great, but it's a first time performance.
1: So, Coach Kubiak, do we have a starting QB?
11: Yeah, well, you know, Kirk's been getting the reps with the ones. I think he's had a solid training camp, and, you know, it's his job to lose.
1: Well, there you have it. Raiders' next game, Thursday, August 20th at the Texans, and that will be on ESPN. In Pittsburgh, it was the Drew Aller Show in the Steelers' 28-9 win over the Packers. Aller was 10 of 13, 153 yards, tossed two touchdown passes, three drives, all three result in touchdowns. Aller after the game on his performance.
0: I think my job as a quarterback is to go out and put up points no matter what the situation is. So I feel like we did a good job of that. And it wasn't just me out there. I had 10 other guys and then including the coaching staff and obviously with Coach McCarthy calling the plays, but the whole offensive staff doing a great job of, you know, getting us into successful plays and allowing us to go out there and be successful. So it's a total team effort and no matter what. And then obviously defense and special teams, you know, did a really good job tonight too. So it wasn't just one phase or one player that won the game tonight.
1: So one preseason game in the books. The competition for QB2 in Pittsburgh, it'll continue heading into preseason game number two. Titans 49ers, Robert Saleh returning to face his former team at Levi Stadium in the Bay Area, and 49ers head coach Kyle Shanahan making his return to the sideline following a serious car accident that he was in back on July 14th. Titans Cam Ward did play. 49ers Brock Purdy did not.
2: Cam turns, hands to Pollard. Pollard patiently into the end zone. That is a Titans touchdown. Tony Pollard with the first score. How about that? Titans go 95 yards. First time they touch the football in 2026.
1: 104.5 The Zone. Quite a drive there. Pollard would finish with four rushes, 22 yards, and the touchdown. And the Titans would finish with the win, 19-13 over the 49ers. Cam Ward, 5 of 12, 57 yards. No touchdowns, but no interceptions. Carnell Tate, 3 targets, no receptions. That's the fourth overall pick in this past year's NFL draft. The Titans' next game, August 23rd against the Seahawks. 49ers next Thursday at the Chargers. Speaking of the Chargers, Chargers-Texans. 2026 has brought some significant changes to the Chargers organization with two new coordinators. We got our first look at that on Thursday. Justin Herbert did not play. Trey Lance would get the start at QB for LA. Davis Mills and Graham Mertz sharing snaps for Houston with QB1 CJ Stroud watching. And we'll jump all the way to the fourth.
4: From the one, Johnson, pistol formation behind DJ. See if he can finish it off. Gets the handoff into the end zone. Second time, Amar Johnson. And he deserved that one after the catch and run.
1: ALT 98.7 Los Angeles. This one, all Chargers.
4: Here we go. DJ rolling to his left. Looking at the end zone. Throwing. Got him. Oh, God. Swoboda almost got his hand on it. It was intended for Ross. And Ross caught it. Touchdown, Chargers. 3 yards. Nice job, DJ. Threw a missile.
1: And LA wins it 27-7. Trey Lance, 12 of 20, 164 yards. No touchdowns, an interception. He had 3 rushes for a team-high 27 yards. And Davis Mills, 9 of 15 for 82 yards and a touchdown. Chargers next game Thursday against San Francisco. The Texans next game next Thursday versus Las Vegas, that'll be on ESPN. Colts Patriots, former top 5 pick Anthony Richardson got the start at quarterback for Indianapolis. He's got a lot to prove coming in as QB2 behind Daniel Jones. Drake May not part of this one for New England. Both starters resting after their joint practices. So backup Tommy DeVito got the start Thursday. A.J. Brown, you ask? Not out there either. At least for this one, it was so-so.
7: Rolling to the right. Leonard, and he throws it downfield. A little chuck and duck, and it's going to land incomplete. The game will come to an end here at Gillette in a 13-13 tie.
1: 98.5, the sports hub. Not much to take away from this one. Tommy DeVito, 13-22, 138 passing yards and a passing touchdown. He played the entire first half. Anthony Richardson, 11-14, 145 passing yards, 53 rushing yards. He added a rushing touchdown, did throw an interception. Richardson, he went 8-9, 108 passing yards and a rushing touchdown over his final two drives, and he spoke after the game. on just what the last few months of his life have been like.
8: Feels good, honestly. These past few months just of my life have been, you know, a little weird, you know, especially coming back from the eye injury and then not playing football in a long time. So getting back into my groove, it was a little rocky start for me in the beginning. But, you know, the guys on the sideline were just telling me just take a next play and just go next play after that. And we found a way to move the ball and eventually put some points up.
1: So the Pats' next game at home against the Eagles on August 22nd, the Colts at home against the Falcons on the same day. Chris Burnett with you here on SportsCenter all night. Back to baseball, Reds, White Sox. And I keep saying it, but the AL Central leading White Sox doesn't get old. Reds 5 games back from the final wild card spot in the National League. Team meetings are short. Just win and then win again. And these two brought the bats. We pick it up in the fourth. Reds up 5-4.
13: The pitch. Stevenson swings and he sends one high in the air. It's deep to left. Antonacci back at the wall. Out of room. It is gone. A 3-run home run. Tyler Stevenson. It is a 4-run fourth for the Reds. 8-4 Cincinnati.
1: 700 WLW. The White Sox, they did not go quietly, that's for sure. Small rally in the last two innings, but eventually came up short. Reds beat the Sox here 9-8. For the Reds, they win a series 2-1, have won 6 of 7 road series this year against American League opponents. The Reds improved to 19-12 in one-score games this season. That's the fourth best record in the major leagues. And the White Sox, the lead in the AL Central over the Tigers, down to just 2.5 games. White Sox start a 3-game series at Detroit on Friday. They were swept by Detroit in June. Rangers, Angels. Angels got this one 7-0. Mike Trout, 3-for-5 in an RBI. Back-to-back 3-hit games for the first time since 2018. All 6 hits in the last 2 games have been singles. And the Rangers, they've now lost 4 of the last 5. They're 2 games back of the Astros for the AL West lead, a half game back of the Tigers for the 3rd and final wild card spot. SportsCenter all night, ESPN Radio, more preseason football. Good lineup on Saturday. Bears host the Browns in Chicago. The Browns, we know that one, QB battle. The Bears, they're coming off a trip to the postseason, and they'll rest QB1 Caleb Williams. But Bears head coach Ben Johnson, he made some noise this week, saying he wants the Bears to break the NFL record for the highest scoring offense ever. Damian Woody joined Unsportsmanlike and says, hey, I'm all in on the confidence.
14: I love that. And I'm going to just give you guys a quick story. Rex Ryan coached me in it with the New York Jets his first year. Very first thing he told us offensively, we're going to lead the league in rushing. We're going to lead the league in rushing. And you know what we did that year? We led the league in rushing. I like when coaches make proclamations. I like when they're bold and stuff like that. Players eat that type of stuff up. A lot of things have to happen for the Chicago Bears in order to, you know, have that happen. I think Caleb Williams has to be more consistent. Their receivers have to be big time. Roma Dunze has to be big time. Luther Burden has to be big time. But listen, Ben Johnson is a mad scientist. I love his brashness, and I love that he put that on the table for his team.
1: So what is the record? Well, glad you asked. It's 37.9 points per game set by the Denver Broncos back in 2013. The quarterback on that one, that would have been MVP that season, Peyton Manning. Also on Saturday, Rams-Chiefs. Mahomes returned to the field. It'll have to wait, but the talk doesn't. ESPN's Dan Orlovsky recently unveiled a ranking that included Mahomes at number 9 in the league in decision-making. Matt Jones was a little puzzled about the decision, and he shared this on Matt and Myron.
15: When it comes to decision making, Patrick Mahomes, somebody has to make the decisions that have won those Super Bowls. Now, I understand if you do, you know, mechanics and ball placement, whatever, that's quarterback dork speak. But when it comes to decision making, you cannot be good at football unless your decision making is good. If you just can't. I would argue you could almost say decision making and ability is right next to each other. I could understand having Matthew Stafford first because I actually think he does make elite decisions. Josh Allen, I think Josh Allen's weaknesses are Patrick Mahomes' weaknesses. It's just Patrick Mahomes wins more.
1: He does. But we'll have to wait longer on Mahomes. Maybe the following Saturday, August 23rd at Tampa Bay. NFL preseason action tonight. More preseason tomorrow night. Falcons-Broncos are 1 of 3 games on the slate. Atlanta's Tua Tagovailoa is 1 of 2 QBs hoping to win the job against Michael Penix. Freddie Coleman on Freddie and Harry says, better make this decision tough, Tua.
16: They brought you in to be a backup. What are you going to do about it? I know it's preseason, but the more you can establish that you can be a guy that they can look at, this is a chance for you, Tua Tagovailoa, to do this on Friday night versus the Denver Broncos. I don't care if they're playing guys that are going to be working, delivering packages for FedEx within 2 or 3 weeks. You better go out there and look like a competent, efficient, dominant quarterback. If you have any kind of less than stellar performance, you will have made up the mind for Kevin Stefanski and the Atlanta Falcons. Say, hey, Michael, take your time. When you're ready, we'll get you out here.
1: Hey, Tua said he should be the guy. So, Tua, go be the guy. Broncos, Falcons coming your way Friday night. And how about one more time from Canton? Kicker Adam Vinatieri joined Amber and Ian to discuss getting the nod as a kicker in the Hall.
17: It's a very difficult position to get into the Hall at, you know, as a specialist, a punter, a kicker, whatever. Obviously, Jan Stenner changed the position when he was the first soccer-style type kicker. And so, I mean, he revolutionized kicking at that point. Morten Andersen, and I gave him a little juice in my speech. He knows I absolutely adore him and love him. He was my hero growing up as a kid. It was a humongous honor for him to knock on my door. Like I said, I give him a little zinger in it, but he knows how much I love him and how much I care about him. I couldn't have picked a better person to knock on my door. It was super emotional when he did because how much I looked up to him. And there's people that, you know, the position is maybe not respected the same as some other positions, but you got to be pretty dang good to get that knock on the door as a kicker. That's for sure.
1: Awesome story there. And he said it well. You got to be pretty good. Time to check in on the W when we get back. SportsCenter All Night continues. 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
3: Chatting with Valerie Tetreault of Tennis Canada. What about Ojai Aliassime? What have you seen kind of evolve from his game in the last calendar year or year and a half?
26: He has more confidence now when he steps on the court. I do think that something happened during the last U.S. Open. I think some of the big tennis fans will remember his match against Alexander Zverev. And Zverev had a few comments before that match saying that basically with Felix, you know, sometimes he was playing well, but sometimes not so well. And I think, you know, in the end, something triggered in Felix. And then we saw a Felix who was maybe a little bit more emotional on court. And I think that's kind of what he needs. He needs that energy. Sometimes I feel like when he's almost too calm on court, maybe it's not necessarily helping him to perform at the level that he can perform. And it really feels like since that moment, something has changed. And now when he goes on court, he believes he can beat anyone.
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10: A solo home run, and the Mariners have the lead. 1-0 Mariners. Weston Wilson strikes. Only the second home run Max Fried has given up this year.
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1: Major League Baseball took center stage in Iowa for the Field of Dreams game, and Kyle Schwarber made sure the fans enjoyed the show. 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
24: Out of a stretch, the delivery. Oh, this ball's hammered toward right field. It is high. It has a serious chance. Back to the wall is Keystrel. He's at the wall, and he jumps home, and he knocked it over. He jumped to catch it. It hit his glove, and the ball dropped over the wall. Wow, and the Phils are going to jump up 4-1. I mean, I feel bad for Keystrel and great for Schwarber at the same time.
12: Number 3.
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25: Basher on the inside slot. Fernando looking left across the middle. Caught. Touchdown. Jack Besh. Fernando Mendoza. A rifle to Jack Besh. And the Raiders score 6. Touchdown. Las Vegas Raiders.
12: Number 2.
1: Cade Cavalli was dealing in the nation's capital, and teammate Abi Ortiz made sure he got all the run support he needed with this 3-run shot on the Nationals radio network.
27: Gosman to the belt. Abrams does not run. The pitch is launched right center field. Pro Armstrong going back to the wall. And there it goes! Abi Ortiz does it again. It's 5-0 Nationals. Ortiz with a 3-run clout over the right center field wall.
12: Number 1.
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28: Here's the pitch, and it is driven in the left field. It is back. It has gone. A slam for Durbin, and the Red Sox lead it 5-0. Who needs 10 fingers? Durbin! Tone setting of the Red Sox. Finally a big swing in Toronto.
1: And that was Durbin's second career grand slam. He just had his first on August 4th against the White Sox. SportsCenter All Night, ESPN Radio. Back to the W Mystics Aces. Aces Asia Wilson balling this year. Averaging a WNBA best 26.3 points per game, on pace to be the second highest points per game in WNBA history, trailing, well, herself from 2024. The Mystics, they had a 7-game win streak snapped Tuesday. The Aces, hoping to clinch a playoff spot on Thursday, will jump to the fourth quarter here.
29: On the fingertips of Dugalich. Young steps it back for a new season.
1: Amazon Prime and the Aces win this one 83-76. They clinch that playoff spot. That's for the 8th straight season. They're the second team to clinch a playoff berth this season, along with the Lynx. Jackie Young, a season high, 32 points. Second regular season game with 30 points and 5 assists. Asia Wilson, season low, 15 points. Two of her three lowest scoring games this season have been in August. And Becky Hammon for Vegas, the fifth head coach to make the playoffs in each of the first five seasons. Sparks Liberty. Liberty rolling lately. Scored 90-plus points in 9 consecutive games, longest streak by a team in league history. Sparks, not so much. Sparks are allowing 93.6 points per game, second most by a team this season. We'll jump ahead again to the fourth quarter here.
0: Clutch time here at Barclays Center. Stewart. Sizing up Handy. Stewart. First point of the second half for Brianna Stewart.
1: Amazon Prime and the Liberty win it 85-81. They've won 5 consecutive home games, tied for their longest streak this season. Jonquel Jones, 11 points, 18 rebounds, most by any New York player this season. New York is 42-6 when Jones records a double-double in her career. Brianna Stewart, 11 points, 6 rebounds. She now has 2,975 points with New York, passing Cappy Pondexter for 4th most in Liberty history. The Sparks, they trailed by as many as 28 points in this one. 40 points in the 4th quarter, though. Their most in any quarter since the league moved to a quarter system back in 2006. Ray Sporel, 28 points, 5 of 10 on 3-point field goals, most points in a game in her career. Dream Sun, Dream currently sitting in 4th place in the league with an eye toward the postseason. Sun, second to last place. Dream's Alicia Gray was busy Thursday night, though.
2: And Gray drills another up to 4 threes. 29 for Gray, 29 for Howard. May the best bestie outscore the other.
1: NBC Sports Boston and the Dream win at 104-69. The 35-point win, the third largest win in franchise history. 8th 100-point game this season, 4th most in the WNBA, and extends a franchise record for most within a season. Alicia Gray, 29 points, 3 rebounds, 3 assists, tied for the second most points scored in her career. Howard and Gray, third game in which both of them scored 25 points, the most such games by any duo in Dream history, and the 18th duo in WNBA history to each score 25 points in 3 games. The Sun, 35-point loss, tied for the largest loss this season. NFL preseason coming your way. That and more when SportsCenter All Night continues. 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
1: Coming up, NFL preseason is a go. 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It's getaway day in baseball. Drama in Baton Rouge again. And we check in on the latest in the W. Let's take it to the desert, though. Home to both these teams, Cardinals, Raiders in Las Vegas, preseason time. Everybody locked into this one to see former Heisman winner, national champion, and number one overall pick in April's draft, quarterback Fernando Mendoza. We knew ahead of time Kirk Cousins would get the start. We also knew Mendoza would play. Believe the quote pregame was, he'll get plenty of reps. This one really about Mendoza, though, and in the second quarter.
32: Fernando is in the shotgun here on a third down. A little bit of pressure. Fernando looking right the whole way. Going up in the air for an outstanding catch. Again, is Jack Besh enough for a first down? And this is what we wanted to see from Jack Besh. Be that possession receiver on third down, EA. And he comes through and makes a big catch for Fernando Mendoza.
1: And there's the first completion. Raider Nation Radio, 920 AM. Just moments later.
32: Besh on the inside slot. Fernando looking left across the middle. Caught. Touchdown. Jack Besh. Fernando Mendoza. A rifle to Jack Besh. And the Raiders score six. Touchdown, Las Vegas Raiders.
1: Well, that didn't take long. Mendoza grabs his first touchdown toss in the NFL. Not really official yet. but he becomes the first number one overall pick to throw a touchdown pass in his preseason debut since Baker Mayfield, who had two in his debut back in 2018. Cardinals were in the mood to play spoiler, though, in his debut.
0: That will be the final snap of the game. Both teams spill out on the field here at Allegiant Stadium in Las Vegas. They're shaking hands. And after a loss last week in the Hall of Fame game tonight, the starters for the Cardinals got going, and this was a really intriguing first half for both sides.
1: That from Arizona Sports, 98.7 FM. Fernando Mendoza finishes 10 of 16 for 97 yards and a touchdown. That passing touchdown came on a slant route. Last season at Indiana, six of his FBS leading 41 touchdown passes were slants, his most of any route. Raiders head coach Clint Kubiak on what he saw from Mendoza tonight.
2: You know, I thought he led a good scoring drive as far as getting in and out of the huddle and commanding the group and getting the play calls down. You know, I saw.

0: and the jury is out on if Aaron Rodgers will make an appearance. SportsCenter All Night, ESPN Radio, if you build it, they will come. Well, they built it, and they all came. Phillies Twins, third edition of the MLB Field of Dreams game, first since 2022 in Dyersville, Iowa, home to the famous movie from 1989 starring Kevin Costner. That said, the field and the dreams weren't the only storylines. Twins' Byron Buxton making his return, been on the shelf since July 29th with a right hip injury, and didn't want to be traded off this team at the deadline. Twins manager Derek Shelton joined Freddie and Harry early in the day.
1: Well, to me personally, it means a ton because I think it speaks that he wants to be part of our culture and he wants to be part of our club. And then, I mean, this is bigger than an organization. This is a city. This is someone that, in Byron's case, is committed to being here. I think he looks at him. I know he looks at himself as a twin. He loves the loyalty aspect. He looks at guys like Kirby Puckett and Joe Mauer that spent their whole career as a twin. And I think he embodies what a twin is. And being able to get him back on the field is something that's going to be really important for us in the last 40 games of the season.
0: So Buxton back in the lineup, batting second. Well, Philly's batting first. In the first, Kyle Schwarber at the plate.
2: The 2-0 to Schwarber. Swung on, hit deep, headed for the corn, and that ball is gone! Leadoff home run for Kyle Schwarber to electrify the crowd here in Dyersville. 1-0 Phillies.
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3: Out of a stretch, the delivery. Oh, this ball's hammered toward right field. It is high. It has a serious chance. Back to the wall is Kiesel. He's at the wall, and he jumps. Oh, and he knocked it over. He jumped to catch it. It hit his glove, and the ball dropped over the wall. Wow, and the Phillies are going to jump up 4-1. I mean, I feel bad for Kiesel and great for Schwarber at the same time.
0: So make that home runs number 36 and 37, most in baseball. His 224th with the Phillies. That is now seventh most in franchise history. And this one stayed all Phillies in the seventh.
2: A look at second in the 1-2 pitch. Brandon swings, smokes it right field. Long run for Kiesel, looking up at the wall, and it's gone. And Brandon Marsh sends one into the cornfield. A two-run home run for Marsh. And the Phillies now with a 7-1 lead here in the seventh inning as Marsh hits his 17th of the season.
0: So Buxton and the Twins managed to get one across, but the Phillies win this one 7-1. They move a half game ahead of the Diamondbacks for the third NL wildcard spot. For the Twins, an MLB worst right now, .351 win percentage in interleague games this season. Bryce Harper extended his on-base streak to 18 games, third longest active streak in Major League Baseball, the longest in the National League. Red Sox, Blue Jays, two teams with their eyes on the postseason. Blue Jays first in the AL East, Sox second in the wild card spot. Big story here was Max Scherzer getting the nod for Toronto. Scherzer inching ever so close to 3,000 innings pitched and got through the first inning to join Justin Verlander as the only active players with 3,000 in their careers. Didn't come without a cost, though. Sox grabbed the early lead. We'll pick it up in the eighth. Boston leading 1-0.
4: Here's the pitch, and it is driven into left field. It is back. It is gone. A slam for Durbin, and the Red Sox lead it 5-0. Who needs 10 fingers? Durbin. Tone setting, and the Red Sox finally a big swing in Toronto.
0: WEEI 93 FM, that was Durbin's second career Grand Slam, just had his first on August 4th against the White Sox, and Boston still wasn't done. Two more in the ninth, and the Sox smacked the Blue Jays 7-0. Max Scherzer tossed five innings, gave up three hits, one run. He did strike out four, and for the Red Sox, it's their 12th shutout this season, tied for the third most in baseball, and snaps a season-high five-game losing streak. Mariners-Yankees in the Bronx. Yankees chasing the Jays in the division, but own the AL wildcard race, up eight games. The Mariners, they're just trying to make this interesting. Five back in the AL West, just 3.5 back for a wildcard spot. Yankees trying to clinch the four-game series here. Won the first two. We'll pick it up in the second with Seattle at the plate.
5: The 2-2. Swung on, cranked. Left field. It's high. It's deep. It is gone. Weston Wilson, a solo home run, and the Mariners have the lead. 1-0 Mariners. Weston Wilson strikes. Only the second home run Max Fried has given up this year.
0: Seattle Sports, 7:10 a.m., and the Mariners would keep the lead from there. Turns out it was all they needed. Scoreless game from that point forward, and Seattle wins it 1-0. He said it there, but Max Fried, the second home run he's allowed this season, had gone exactly 54 consecutive innings without allowing one. The Mariners, ninth shutout win this season, third on the road, and their 29th game with one or fewer runs scored. That's the most in baseball. SportsCenter All Night, ESPN Radio, and things you did not see coming on Thursday. Washington Commanders QB Jaden Daniels and his legal team sent a cease and desist to LSU on August 5th regarding his name, image, and likeness. Why? Good question. Stems from LSU giving his number 5 jersey to cornerback DJ Pickett, the jersey Daniels wore during his 2023 Heisman-winning season. Pickett wore number 3 during his first season with the Tigers last year en route to becoming a freshman All-American. Now he wants his old number back. Some think the issue is wrong thing, wrong time for Daniels, though. Mike Golic Jr. on the Golics.
6: This just doesn't invite any conversations that you could or should want if you're Jaden Daniels, right?
7: No.
6: This is usually an argument you want other people to make on your behalf. You want LSU fans indignant that someone was given the number of a Heisman Trophy winner at that school. And instead what you've done is, and especially with the statement, invited a comparison that's not going to be a winner for you. Like, Jaden Daniels is one of 3 Heisman Trophy winners in LSU's history. That is an incredible accomplishment. Wanting to be treated the same as Joe Burrow, who not only won a national championship there, but authored one of the best college football seasons of the 21st century, isn't a comparison that's going to be a winning value proposition for you.
0: All right, so tough to blame him there. Either way, it's Pickett's jersey for 2026 when he and LSU welcome Clemson to town Saturday, September 5th of week one. Number 1 in the National League? Meet number 2 in the National League. That's next. SportsCenter All Night continues. It's ESPN Radio.
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19: We're talking football with Rowan White. Rowan, what do you think? It's been a long time since the Raiders have drafted a quarterback at number one, and it's worked out for them. Is Fernando Mendoza going to get this franchise on the right track?
20: Well, hopefully. Hopefully they do right by him, too. I don't expect him to start too much this year. I think if he does, it'll be a little bit later into the season. I'd like for him to get a few reps in at least. But they brought in Kirk Cousins at least to develop. And I think we've seen in the last decade or so, quarterbacks who sit for a little bit before they start tend to do pretty decently in the league. I mean, the best example obviously being Patrick Mahomes, who famously sat his entire rookie year. I'd love to see the Raiders are in a position where they can do the same thing with Fernando. And I would absolutely love to see if they did something like that, because I think this kid has, for one, the mentality to bring it the whole way. I mean, just his work ethic, the way he goes about his day-to-day seems, from our point of view anyway, seems absolutely impeccable. And, I mean, his on-the-field production is really good, too. He was making NFL-type throws already when he was at Indiana. His back-shoulder throws were damn near perfect. And I think if there was any person to work out in Las Vegas as a quarterback, I think it would be him.
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22: Send to Tella, send it to Chess. There go the runners, here comes the pitch. And the fly ball in the deep right center field is way back there, and is a three-run pinch hit home run for Max Muncy.
0: AM 570 LA Sports. Game still close. Jumping ahead to the ninth inning.
23: Ground ball right side, base hit. Cherry around third. He will score. Mitchell's headed to third. He'll make it there. Jake Bowers delivers. It's 5-4 Milwaukee. Just served it through the right side, past the shift. The Brewers have scored three times on five hits in the ninth inning.
0: 620 WTMJ, and that would do it. The Brewers beat the Dodgers 5-4. They become the first team in baseball to reach 75 wins for the second straight season. Second team to do that in consecutive years in the last 20 years. They joined the Yankees in 2009 and 2010. For Max Muncy, his 131st career home run at Dodger Stadium. And for the Dodgers, their first loss this season when leading by multiple runs in the ninth inning or later. At 52-0, they had been one of six teams undefeated in that situation entering the night. Pirates Marlins. Pirates on a three-game skid, trying to get back in the win column. Apparently closed the door and had a heart-to-heart meeting on Wednesday night. They sent Braxton Ashcraft to the hill. Marlins going for the sweep at home after taking the first two. Well, Pittsburgh had other plans there. Scoreless until the fifth. Pirates enter the eighth up 5-0.
23: Here's a 1-2 and a swing and a fly ball hit to deep left field. And this ball is back and this ball is gone. A home run. Rafael Flores Jr. Three-run shot to deep left. And the Pirates blowing out the Marlins. They're up 8-0. What a response after the closed-door meeting last night. And they have really shown up today.
0: 93.7 The Fan. And just when you thought they might hang it up, they decided to get some more frustration out. Well, Flores did. One inning later in the ninth.
23: A swing fly ball. Flores trying for another home run. This one's out of here. He's driven in six. Another three-run home run for Rafael Flores Jr., his second in as many innings. The Pirates are up 13-0.
0: That second shot made him the third Pirates catcher with two home runs and six RBI in the last 50 seasons. Staying in the ninth, Ashcraft still on the mound for Pittsburgh.
23: Extraordinary effort for the 26-year-old out of Robinson, Texas. Swing, fly ball, center. Mangum back. He's there. He's got it. Braxton Ashcraft, a complete game victory. His 12th win of the season. He throws a three-hitter here in Miami. And the Pirates wallop the Marlins 13-1. What a game for Braxton Ashcraft.
0: Indeed it was. Ashcraft's first career complete game and first by a Pirates pitcher since Paul Skeens in 2025. Cubs-Nationals. Cubs enter Thursday three games back of the Brewers for the NL Central lead. Nationals not out of it just yet, but they have their work cut out for them for sure. Well, Thursday didn't start out bad. Washington at the plate in the fifth.
1: Gausman to the belt. Abrams does not run. The pitch is launched right center field. Crow Armstrong going back to the wall, and there it goes! Bobby Ortiz does it again. It's 5-0 Nationals. Ortiz with a three-run clout over the right center field wall.
0: Nationals Radio Network, so 6-0 Nats. Cade Cavalli on the hill and throwing darts in the eighth with 9 Ks already to his name.
1: Here's the set. 3-2 pitch to Conforto is on the way. Yay! Strike three called over the outside corner. Cavalli lets out a scream. He has finished off 8 scoreless innings on 1 hit. He has 10 strikeouts for the 4th time in his career. A masterpiece from Cade Cavalli here this afternoon.
0: So a gem for Cavalli. Finished tossing 8 innings. The 10 Ks make him the first Washington pitcher with 8-plus scoreless innings and 10 Ks since Steven Strasburg back in 19. Guardians, Tigers. Tigers strike first in the third. They take a 1-0 lead into the sixth.
2: 2 outs, bases empty, 2-2.
1: Fly ball, left field. Way back in left. And gone. Eduardo Valencia got a curveball over the plate, and he did not miss. Number 5 makes it a 2-0 lead.
0: 97.1, the ticket, and the Tigers blank the Guardians 3-0. Rookie debuts on deck. That's next. SportsCenter All Night continues. It's ESPN Radio.
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5: This is the morning show on TSN 690. I'm Peter Vriondas with Connor McKenna, and we're in conversation with Elias Grigoriadis of the Canadian Press, who covers CF Montreal. And we're talking a little bit of MLS right now.
6: Into the path of Griezmann, opens up and scores! His first in Major League Soccer and a milestone career goal as well. That is number 300 for that man, Antoine Griezmann.
5: So Antoine Griezmann makes his Orlando City FC debut yesterday, and he scores. What are you expecting from Griezmann, and what kind of impact do you think he could have on MLS?
20: Oh, he's absolutely a game changer. You know, he still has legs underneath him. He was fantastic for Atletico Madrid in La Liga last season, so it's not like he's physically on the back nine of his career, because playing for Atletico, you are expected to run and contribute no matter who you are. So I think he's going to have a massive impact. And it's unfortunate that Montreal's timing with all these players has been unfortunate, right? They host LAFC last year, and then Hermansson joins. Robert Lewandowski and Antoine Griezmann, we're not going to see them because both game against Orlando and Chicago have already been played. But, you know, hopefully next season we'll get to see them in action, because, yeah, these are not just world-class players. These are era-defining talents that we'll be able to watch it live in person.
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0: Fernando Mendoza threw a touchdown pass in his preseason debut for the Las Vegas Raiders in a 27-14 loss to the Arizona Cardinals.
11: With the first pick in the 2026 NFL Draft, the Las Vegas Raiders select Fernando Mendoza.
12: I'm just looking forward to get to work, prove at the next level. Now I step into a great game of the NFL. Look forward to proving and earning it every single day.
0: SportsCenter All Night, ESPN Radio, and the all-new ESPN app, SiriusXM Channel 80. I'm Chris Burnett. Remember that? Wasn't that long ago. 106 days, to be exact. Tonight, the rookie and former number one overall pick got his feet wet in his first preseason game. Las Vegas named Kirk Cousins the starter earlier in camp. Takes the pressure off the young buck just a bit. Mendoza spoke after the game, though, and shared his thoughts on what it was like to play in his first NFL game.
12: Yeah, first I want to thank God and my teammates and coaches for allowing me the opportunity. Today was an invigorating experience where there's not many moments where you feel fully alive, and on the field is when you feel fully alive, especially in the NFL atmosphere. So I want to give thanks to that. It was great to get out there, get my feet wet. You know, at first, especially the first drive, felt a little sped up because so much anticipation and excitement. However, I feel like my teammates around me protected me very well, and they helped slow me down, and I think it was a good experience.
0: And Mendoza finished 10 of 16 for 97 yards and the touchdown. And how about the reaction elsewhere? ESPN Radio's Q Myers on game night.
15: To be honest, he was actually out there longer than I expected him to be. I thought that they were going to, you know, have him go in there for maybe a quarter and a half, maybe get it to halftime, and then let the third-string quarterback and the fourth-string quarterback finish it off. It's preseason game number one, but clearly they wanted to get him a little bit more action, a little bit more burn, and, you know, get him out there comfortable. And look, when he's in a rhythm, and we saw this multiple times, when he's seen the ball go through the hoop a couple times, I always used to like to use a basketball reference, it seems like he's really on. So I think that that's what they saw, and they really wanted to give him that opportunity on that last drive to get into the end zone. They didn't get that. They had to kick a field goal, and that ended up not being connected. So, all in all, first time out there, not bad, not great, but it's a first time performance.
0: So, Coach Kubiak, do we have a starting QB?
16: Yeah, well, you know, Kirk's been getting the reps with the ones. I think he's had a solid training camp, and, you know, it's his job to lose.
0: Well, there you have it. Raiders next game, Thursday, August 20th at the Texans, and that will be on ESPN. In Pittsburgh, it was the Drew Aller Show. In the Steelers' 28-9 win over the Packers, Aller was 10 of 13, 153 yards, tossed two touchdown passes, three drives, all three result in touchdowns. Aller after the game on his performance.
1: I think my job as a quarterback is to go out and put up points no matter what the situation is. So I feel like we did a good job of that. And it wasn't just me out there. I had 10 other guys and then including the coaching staff and obviously with Coach McCarthy calling the plays, but the whole offensive staff doing a great job of, you know, getting us into successful plays and allowing us to go out there and be successful. So it's a total team effort and no matter what. And then obviously defense and special teams, you know, did a really good job tonight too. So it wasn't just one phase or one player that won the game tonight.
0: So one preseason game in the books. The competition for QB2 in Pittsburgh, it'll continue heading into preseason game number two. Titans 49ers Robert Saleh returning to face his former team at Levi Stadium in the Bay Area, and 49ers head coach Kyle Shanahan making his return to the sideline following a serious car accident that he was in back on July 14th. Titans Cam Ward did play. 49ers Brock Purdy did not.
2: Cam turns, hands to Pollard. Pollard patiently into the end zone. That is a Titans touchdown. Tony Pollard with the first score. How about that? Titans go 95 yards. First time they touch the football in 2026.
0: 104.5 The Zone. Quite a drive there. Pollard would finish with four rushes, 22 yards, and the touchdown. And the Titans would finish with the win, 19-13 over the 49ers. Cam Ward, 5 of 12, 57 yards, no touchdowns, but no interceptions. Carnell Tate, 3 targets, no receptions. That's the 4th overall pick in this past year's NFL draft. The Titans' next game, August 23rd against the Seahawks. 49ers next Thursday at the Chargers. Speaking of the Chargers, Chargers-Texans. 2026 has brought some significant changes to the Chargers organization with 2 new coordinators. We got our first look at that on Thursday. Justin Herbert did not play. Trey Lance would get the start at QB for LA. Davis Mills and Graham Mertz sharing snaps for Houston with QB1 CJ Stroud watching. And we'll jump all the way to the 4th.
3: From the 1, Johnson, pistol formation behind DJ. See if he can finish it off. Gets the handoff into the end zone. Second time, Amar Johnson. And he deserved that one after the catch and run.
0: ALT 98.7 Los Angeles. This one, all Chargers.
3: Here we go. DJ rolling to his left. Looking at the end zone. Throwing. Got him. Oh, God. Swoboda almost got his hand on it. It was intended for Ross. And Ross caught it. Touchdown, Chargers. 3 yards. Nice job, DJ. Threw a missile.
0: And LA wins it 27-7. Trey Lance, 12 of 20, 164 yards. No touchdowns, an interception. He had 3 rushes for a team-high 27 yards. And Davis Mills, 9 of 15 for 82 yards and a touchdown. Chargers next game Thursday against San Francisco. The Texans next game next Thursday versus Las Vegas, that'll be on ESPN. Colts Patriots, former top 5 pick Anthony Richardson got the start at quarterback for Indianapolis. He's got a lot to prove coming in as QB2 behind Daniel Jones. Drake May, not part of this one for New England. Both starters resting after their joint practices. So backup Tommy DeVito got the start Thursday. A.J. Brown, you ask? Not out there either. At least for this one, it was so-so.
13: Rolling to the right. Leonard, and he throws it downfield. A little chuck and duck, and it's going to land incomplete. The game will come to an end here at Gillette in a 13-13 tie.
0: 98.5, the Sports Hub. Not much to take away from this one. Tommy DeVito, 13-22, 138 passing yards, and a passing touchdown. He played the entire first half. Anthony Richardson, 11-14, 145 passing yards, 53 rushing yards. He added a rushing touchdown, did throw an interception. Richardson, he went 8-9, 108 passing yards and a rushing touchdown over his final 2 drives, and he spoke after the game on just what the last few months of his life have been like.
14: Feels good, honestly. These past few months just of my life have been, you know, a little weird, you know, especially coming back from the eye injury and then not playing football in a long time. So getting back into my groove, it was a little rocky start for me in the beginning. But, you know, the guys on the sideline were just telling me just take the next play and just go next play after that. And we found a way to move the ball and eventually put some points up.
0: So the Pats' next game at home against the Eagles on August 22nd. The Colts at home against the Falcons on the same day. Chris Burnett with you here on SportsCenter all night. Back to baseball, Reds, White Sox. And I keep saying it, but the AL Central leading White Sox doesn't get old. Reds 5 games back from the final wild card spot in the National League. Team meetings are short. Just win and then win again. And these two brought the bats. We pick it up in the fourth. Reds up 5-4.
7: The pitch. Stevenson swings and he sends one high in the air. It's deep to left. Antonacci back at the wall. Out of room. It is gone. A 3-run home run. Tyler Stevenson. It is a 4-run fourth for the Reds. 8-4 Cincinnati.
0: 700 WLW. The White Sox, they did not go quietly, that's for sure. Small rally in the last two innings, but eventually came up short. Reds beat the Sox here 9-8. For the Reds, they win a series 2-1, have won 6 of 7 road series this year against American League opponents. The Reds improved to 19-12 in one-score games this season. That's the fourth-best record in the major leagues. And the White Sox, the lead in the AL Central over the Tigers, down to just 2.5 games. White Sox start a 3-game series at Detroit on Friday. They were swept by Detroit in June. Rangers, Angels. Angels got this one 7-0. Mike Trout, 3-for-5 in an RBI. Back-to-back 3-hit games for the first time since 2018. All 6 hits in the last 2 games have been singles. And the Rangers, they've now lost 4 of the last 5. They're 2 games back of the Astros for the AL West lead. A half game back of the Tigers for the 3rd and final wild card spot. SportsCenter All Night, ESPN Radio. More preseason football. Good lineup on Saturday. Bears host the Browns in Chicago. The Browns, we know that one. QB battle. The Bears, they're coming off a trip to the postseason, and they'll rest QB1 Caleb Williams. But Bears head coach Ben Johnson, he made some noise this week, saying he wants the Bears to break the NFL record for the highest scoring offense ever. Damian Woody joined Unsportsmanlike and says, hey, I'm all in on the confidence.
17: I love that. And I want to just give you guys a quick story. Rex Ryan coached me in it with the New York Jets his first year. Very first thing he told us offensively, we're going to lead the league in rushing. We're going to lead the league in rushing. And you know what we did that year? We led the league in rushing. I like when coaches make proclamations. I like when they're bold and stuff like that. Players eat that type of stuff up. A lot of things have to happen for the Chicago Bears in order to, you know, have that happen. I think Caleb Williams has to be more consistent. Their receivers have to be big time. Roma Dunze has to be big time. Luther Burden has to be big time. But listen, Ben Johnson is a mad scientist. I love his brashness, and I love that he put that on the table for his team.
0: So what is the record? Well, glad you asked. It's 37.9 points per game set by the Denver Broncos back in 2013. The quarterback on that one, that would have been MVP that season, Peyton Manning. Also on Saturday, Rams-Chiefs. Mahomes returned to the field. It'll have to wait, but the talk doesn't. ESPN's Dan Orlovsky recently unveiled a ranking that included Mahomes at number 9 in the league in decision-making. Matt Jones was a little puzzled about the decision, and he shared this on Matt and Myron.
18: When it comes to decision-making, Patrick Mahomes, somebody has to make the decisions that have won those Super Bowls. Now, I understand if you do, you know, mechanics and ball placement, whatever, that's quarterback dork speak. But when it comes to decision-making, you cannot be good at football unless your decision-making is good. You just can't. I would argue you could almost say decision-making and ability is right next to each other. I could understand having Matthew Stafford first because I actually think he does make elite decisions. I think Josh Allen's weaknesses are Patrick Mahomes' weaknesses. It's just Patrick Mahomes wins more.
0: He does. But we'll have to wait longer on Mahomes. Maybe the following Saturday, August 23rd at Tampa Bay. NFL preseason action tonight. More preseason tomorrow night. Falcons-Broncos are 1 of 3 games on the slate. Atlanta's Tua Tagovailoa is 1 of 2 QBs hoping to win the job against Michael Penix. Freddie Coleman on Freddie and Harry says, better make this decision tough, Tua.
19: They brought you in to be a backup. What are you going to do about it? I know it's preseason, but the more you can establish that you can be a guy that they can look at, this is a chance for you, Tua Tagovailoa, to do this on Friday night versus the Denver Broncos. I don't care if they're playing guys that are going to be working, delivering packages for FedEx within 2 or 3 weeks. You better go out there and look like a competent, efficient, dominant quarterback. If you have any kind of less than stellar performance, you will have made up the mind for Kevin Stefanski and the Atlanta Falcons. Say, hey, Michael, take your time. When you're ready, we'll get you out here.
0: Tua said he should be the guy, so Tua, go be the guy. Broncos, Falcons coming your way Friday night. And how about one more time from Canton? Kicker Adam Vinatieri joined Amber and Ian to discuss getting the nod as a kicker in the Hall.
6: It's a very difficult position to get into the Hall at, you know, as a specialist, a punter, a kicker, whatever. Obviously, Jan Stenner changed the position when he was the first soccer-style type kicker. And so, I mean, he revolutionized kicking at that point. Morten Andersen, and I gave him a little juice in my speech. He knows I absolutely adore him and love him. He was my hero growing up as a kid. It was a humongous honor for him to knock on my door. Like I said, I give him a little zinger in it, but he knows how much I love him and how much I care about him. I couldn't have picked a better person to knock on my door. It was super emotional when he did because how much I looked up to him. And there's people that, you know, the position is maybe not respected the same as some other positions, but you got to be pretty dang good to get that knock on the door as a kicker. That's for sure.
0: Awesome story there. And he said it well. You got to be pretty good. Time to check in on the W when we get back. SportsCenter All Night continues. It's ESPN Radio.
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31: Jeff, when it comes to either a team or a particular driver, what's been the biggest surprise for you so far this season?
32: I think Kimi Antonelli. I mean, this kid has just blossomed. He last year, if you remember, I mean, he's racing against George Russell in the same car, yep. And Russell doubled his points by the end of the season. I think it was like 319 to 150 or something like that. You know, and Kimi had some flashes last year, mm-hmm. But I mean, he's just taken to this new car and this new format like nobody's business. And I mean, he's dominating. And I mean, if you look at this 19-year-old kid, if he can keep this up, he's going to smash records left and right. But I just think that. I think that the maturity he's shown and the way that he can just get out front and dominate a race, or even if he doesn't start at the front, he figures out a way to win. It's only his second year in Formula One, and it looks like he's going to win the title. And The other thing about Antonelli that he's a really, really nice kid, and he really, really seems to enjoy what he does, and it's he's very refreshing. So I think he's got to be the revelation of the season for sure.
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5: Home run, and the Mariners have the lead. 1-0 Mariners. Weston Wilson strikes. Only the second home run Max Fried has given up this year.
8: Number 4.
0: Major League Baseball took center stage in Iowa for the Field of Dreams game, and Kyle Schwarber made sure the fans enjoyed the show. 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
9: Out of a stretch, the delivery. Oh, this ball's hammered toward right field. It is high. It has a serious chance. Back to the wall is Kisho. He's at the wall, and he jumps home, and he knocked it over. He jumped to catch it. It hit his glove, and the ball dropped over the wall. Wow, and the Phillies are going to jump up 4-1. I mean, I feel bad for Kisho and great for Schwarber at the same time.
8: Number 3.
0: Fernando Mendoza made his pro debut for the Raiders and gave the Vegas faithful a glimpse into their future on Raider Nation Radio, 920 AM.
10: Basher on the inside slot. Fernando looking left across the middle. Caught. Touchdown. Jack Besh. Fernando Mendoza. A rifle to Jack Besh. And the Raiders score 6. Touchdown. Las Vegas Raiders.
8: Number 2.
0: Cade Cavalli was dealing in the nation's capital, and teammate Abi Ortiz made sure he got all the run support he needed with this 3-run shot on the Nationals radio network.
11: Gausman to the belt. Abrams does not run. The pitch is launched right center field. Pearl Armstrong going back to the wall. And there it goes! Abi Ortiz does it again. It's 5-0 Nationals. Ortiz with a 3-run clout over the right center field wall.
8: Number 1.
0: In our top sound of the night, Boston had lost 5 straight games before Caleb Durbin helped them break that streak in the grandest way possible. 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
12: Here's the pitch, and it is driven in the left field. It is back and has gone. A slam for Durbin, and the Red Sox lead it 5-0. Who needs 10 fingers? Durbin! Tone setting of the Red Sox. Finally a big swing in Toronto.
0: And that was Durbin's second career grand slam. He just had his first on August 4th against the White Sox. SportsCenter All Night, ESPN Radio. Back to the W, Mystics Aces. Aces Asia Wilson balling this year. Averaging a WNBA best 26.3 points per game, on pace to be the second highest points per game in WNBA history, trailing, well, herself from 2024. The Mystics, they had a 7-game win streak snapped Tuesday. The Aces, hoping to clinch a playoff spot on Thursday, will jump to the fourth quarter here.
15: On the fingertips of Jugalooch. Young steps it back for a new season.
0: Amazon Prime and the Aces win this one 83-76. They clinch that playoff spot. That's for the 8th straight season. They're the second team to clinch a playoff berth this season, along with the Lynx. Jackie Young, a season high, 32 points. Second regular season game with 30 points and 5 assists. Asia Wilson, season low, 15 points. Two of her 3 lowest scoring games this season have been in August. And Becky Hammond, for Vegas, the 5th head coach to make the playoffs in each of the first 5 seasons. Sparks Liberty. Liberty rolling lately. Scored 90-plus points in 9 consecutive games, longest streak by a team in league history. Sparks, not so much. Sparks are allowing 93.6 points per game, second most by a team this season. We'll jump ahead again to the fourth quarter here.
16: Clutch time here at Barclays Center. Stewart. Sizing up Handy. Stewart! Yeah! first points of the second half for Breanna Stewart.
0: Amazon Prime and the Liberty win it 85-81. They've won five consecutive home games, tied for their longest streak this season. Jonquel Jones, 11 points, 18 rebounds, most by any New York player this season. New York is 42-6 when Jones records a double-double in her career. Breanna Stewart, 11 points, 6 rebounds. She now has 2,975 points with New York, passing Cappy Pondexter for fourth most in Liberty history. The Sparks, they trailed by as many as 28 points in this one. 40 points in the fourth quarter, though. Their most in any quarter since the league moved to a quarter system back in 2006. Ray Spurrell, 28 points, 5 of 10 on three-point field goals. Most points in a game in her career. Dream Sun. Dream currently sitting in fourth place in the league with an eye toward the postseason. Sun, second to last place. Dream's Alicia Gray was busy Thursday night, though.
3: And Gray drills another up to four threes. 29 for Gray, 29 for Howard. May the best bestie outscore the other.
0: NBC Sports Boston and the Dream win at 104-69. The 35-point win, the third largest win in franchise history. 800-point game this season, fourth most in the WNBA, and extends a franchise record for most within a season. Alicia Gray, 29 points, 3 rebounds, 3 assists, tied for the second most points scored in her career. Howard and Gray, third game in which both of them scored 25 points, the most such games by any duo in Dream history, and the 18th duo in WNBA history to each score 25 points in three games. The Sun, 35-point loss, tied for the largest loss this season. NFL preseason coming your way. That and more when SportsCenter All Night continues. It's ESPN Radio.
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0: Coming up, NFL preseason is a go. Rookie debuts on deck. 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It's getaway day in baseball. Drama in Baton Rouge again. And we check in on the latest in the W. Let's take it to the desert, though. Home to both these teams, Cardinals, Raiders in Las Vegas, preseason time. Everybody locked into this one to see former Heisman winner, national champion, and number one overall pick in April's draft, quarterback Fernando Mendoza. We knew ahead of time Kirk Cousins would get the start. We also knew Mendoza would play. Believe the quote pregame was, he'll get plenty of reps. This one really about Mendoza, though, and in the second quarter.
30: Fernando is in the shotgun here on a third down. A little bit of pressure. Fernando looking right the whole way. Going up in the air for an outstanding catch. Again, is Jack Besh enough for a first down? And this is what we've wanted to see from Jack Besh. Be that possession receiver on third down, EA. And he comes through and makes a big catch for Fernando Mendoza.
0: And there's the first completion. Raider Nation Radio, 920 AM. Just moments later.
30: Besher on the inside slot. Fernando looking left across the middle. Caught. Touchdown. Jack Besh. Fernando Mendoza. A rifle to Jack Besh. And the Raiders score six. Touchdown. Las Vegas Raiders.
0: Well, that didn't take long. Mendoza grabs his first touchdown toss in the NFL. Not really official yet. But he becomes the first number one overall pick to throw a touchdown pass in his preseason debut since Baker Mayfield, who had two in his debut back in 2018. Cardinals were in the mood to play spoiler, though, in his debut.
31: That will be the final snap of the game. Both teams spill out on the field here at Allegiant Stadium in Las Vegas. They're shaking hands. And after a loss last week in the Hall of Fame game tonight, the starters for the Cardinals got going, and this was a really intriguing first half for both sides.
0: That from Arizona Sports, 98.7 FM. Fernando Mendoza finishes 10 of 16 for 97 yards and a touchdown. That passing touchdown came on a slant route. Last season at Indiana, six of his FBS leading 41 touchdown passes were slants, his most of any route. Raiders head coach Clint Kubiak on what he saw from Mendoza tonight.
2: You know, I thought he led a good scoring drive as far as getting in and out of the huddle and commanding the group and getting the play calls down. You know, I saw the same guy that we've seen in practice. I see, an ascending player. We just got to keep getting better.
0: So that from the Raiders for Arizona. Running back Jeremiah Love, 11 rushes, 58 yards, 3 receptions in his preseason debut, former number 3 overall pick. And the Cardinals, first team to score a touchdown on the first 3 offensive possessions of a preseason game since the Bills did it in 2022. Cardinals next game, Saturday, August 22nd against the Cowboys. And for the Raiders, Thursday, August 20th at the Texans. That will be on ESPN. Lions, Bengals, Burrow.

0: deadline, Twins manager Derek Shelton joined Freddie and Harry early in the day.
1: Well, to me personally, it means a ton because I think it speaks that he wants to be part of our culture and he wants to be part of our club. And then, I mean, this is bigger than an organization. This is a city. This is someone that, in Byron's case, is committed to being here. I think he looks at him. I know he looks at himself as a Twin. He loves the loyalty aspect. He looks at guys like Kirby Puckett and Joe Mauer that spent their whole career as a Twin. And I think he embodies what a Twin is. And being able to get him back on the field is something that's going to be really important for us in the last 40 games of the season.
0: So Buxton back in the lineup, batting second. Well, Philly's batting first. In the first, Kyle Schwarber at the plate.
2: The 2-0 to Schwarber. Swung on, hit deep, headed for the corn, and that ball is gone! Leadoff home run for Kyle Schwarber to electrify the crowd here in Dyersville. 1-0 Phillies.
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3: Out of a stretch, the delivery. Oh, this ball's hammered toward right field. It is high. It has a serious chance. Back to the wall is Kiesel. He's at the wall, and he jumps. Oh, and he knocked it over. He jumped to catch it. It hit his glove, and the ball dropped over the wall. Wow, and the Phillies are going to jump up 4-1. I mean, I feel bad for Kiesel and great for Schwarber at the same time.
0: So make that home runs number 36 and 37, most in baseball. His 224th with the Phillies. That is now seventh most in franchise history. And this one stayed all Phillies in the seventh.
2: A look at second in the 1-2 pitch. Brandon swings, smokes it right field. Long run for Keisha looking up at the wall, and it's gone. And Brandon Marsh sends one into the cornfield. A two-run home run for Marsh. And the Phillies now with a 7-1 lead here in the seventh inning as Marsh hits his 17th of the season.
0: So Buxton and the Twins managed to get one across, but the Phillies win this one 7-1. They move a half game ahead of the Diamondbacks for the third NL wildcard spot. For the Twins, an MLB worst right now, .351 win percentage in interleague games this season. Bryce Harper extended his on-base streak to 18 games, third longest active streak in Major League Baseball, the longest in the National League. Red Sox, Blue Jays, two teams with their eyes on the postseason. Blue Jays first in the AL East, Sox second in the wild card spot. Big story here was Max Scherzer getting the nod for Toronto. Scherzer inching ever so close to 3,000 innings pitched and got through the first inning to join Justin Verlander as the only active players with 3,000 in their careers. Didn't come without a cost, though. Sox grabbed the early lead. We'll pick it up in the eighth. Boston leading 1-0.
4: Here's the pitch, and it is driven into left field. It is back. It is gone. A slam for Durbin, and the Red Sox lead it 5-0. Who needs 10 fingers? Durbin. Tone setting of the Red Sox. Finally a big swing in Toronto.
0: WEEI 93 FM, that was Durbin's second career Grand Slam, just had his first on August 4th against the White Sox, and Boston still wasn't done, two more in the ninth, and the Sox smacked the Blue Jays 7-0. Max Scherzer tossed five innings, gave up three hits, one run, he did strike out four, and for the Red Sox, it's their 12th shutout this season, tied for the third most in baseball. And snaps a season-high five-game losing streak. Mariners-Yankees in the Bronx. Yankees chasing the Jays in the division, but own the AL wildcard race, up eight games. The Mariners, they're just trying to make this interesting. Five back in the AL West, just 3.5 back for a wildcard spot. Yankees trying to clinch the four-game series here. Won the first two. We'll pick it up in the second with Seattle at the plate.
5: The 2-2. Swung on, cranked. Left field. It's high. It's deep. It is gone. Weston Wilson, a solo home run, and the Mariners have the lead. 1-0 Mariners. Weston Wilson strikes. Only the second home run Max Fried has given up this year.
0: Seattle Sports, 7:10 a.m., and the Mariners would keep the lead from there. Turns out it was all they needed. Scoreless game from that point forward, and Seattle wins it 1-0. He said it there, but Max Fried, the second home run he's allowed this season, had gone exactly 54 consecutive innings without allowing one. The Mariners, ninth shutout win this season, third on the road, and their 29th game with one or fewer runs scored. That's the most in baseball. SportsCenter All Night, ESPN Radio, and things you did not see coming on Thursday. Washington Commanders QB Jaden Daniels and his legal team sent a cease and desist to LSU on August 5th regarding his name, image, and likeness. Why? Good question. Stems from LSU giving his number 5 jersey to cornerback DJ Pickett, the jersey Daniels wore during his 2023 Heisman-winning season. Pickett wore number 3 during his first season with the Tigers last year en route to becoming a freshman All-American. Now he wants his old number back. Some think the issue is wrong thing, wrong time for Daniels, though. Mike Golic Jr. on the Golics.
6: This just doesn't invite any conversations that you could or should want if you're Jaden Daniels, right?
7: No.
6: This is usually an argument you want other people to make on your behalf. You want LSU fans indignant that someone was given the number of a Heisman Trophy winner at that school. And instead, what you've done is, and especially with the statement, invited a comparison that's not going to be a winner for you. Like, Jaden Daniels is one of 3 Heisman Trophy winners in LSU's history. That is an incredible accomplishment. Wanting to be treated the same as Joe Burrow, who not only won a national championship there, but authored one of the best college football seasons of the 21st century, isn't a comparison that's going to be a winning value proposition for you.
0: All right, so tough to blame him there. Either way, it's Pickett's jersey for 2026 when he and LSU welcome Clemson to town Saturday, September 5th of week 1. Number 1 in the National League? Meet number 2 in the National League. That's next. SportsCenter All Night continues. It's ESPN Radio.
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15: Alexander taking the snap, looking right, looking in the end zone now, stepping, rolling to his right, looking for help. Cross body, he's got a man. Upfield, Tyler Snead. Touchdown, Montreal.
16: And once again, Davis Alexander buying time with his legs and throwing back across his body towards the middle of the field while rolling to the right.
17: Chatting with Chris Strevler, talking a little CFL. We heard in your video, I've seen you say it online, Davis Alexander's the best quarterback in the league, and there's some pretty good quarterbacks in this league.
18: Yeah, the quarterback play this year has been exceptional, but you know, at this point, I don't know who the argument would be for anybody else. The way that he's playing, 6 straight 300-yard games, and I know Davis very well. I don't know how much you guys know about me, but I live in Arizona in the off season, and about 3 years ago, I started training quarterbacks out here in Davis. So when he first signed with Montreal, he started training with us, and throughout the years, continuing to work with him in the off season, and we did some extensive work this off season. So I could tell he was dialed in, very focused. I think that Grey Cup game added even more fuel to his fire, and man, you can see it coming out when he's on the field. He is such a competitor and a leader for that team, and obviously the way he's able to create in and out of the pocket is pretty special.
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13: Now, what about the Toronto Maple Leafs, who I feel have really improved? And I don't know how those contracts are going to age necessarily, but for this upcoming season, they're a much better team than the one that finished the prior year. So what's your outlook on them heading into the season?
14: I think Toronto's done basically everything they needed to do so far. The only move I've really disagreed with is them getting rid of Matias Michelli, but you could argue that they have some other players that can kind of fill a similar role. But I think what they've kind of done very smartly is go after guys that really want to play there. You got guys like Nick Paul and Darren Radish who are Leaf guys growing up, but they are still strong players. And especially in the case of Radish, I think he's a transformative piece for them, even though the money, like you said, the contract, who knows how that ages all the way at the end of the deal. But I do think for Toronto, for the now, it was a move they desperately needed to make with them still having Matthews in his prime, Nylander in his prime. You kind of needed to go for it. There wasn't really a situation where it made sense to rebuild with their first-round picks traded. So I feel like with the situation that Chayka and that front office were dealt, I feel like they've done as strong of a job as possible rebuilding that. And we'll see if Sergei Bobrovsky does rebound from his rough year in Florida last season, but it seems like he is as motivated as ever to prove Florida wrong, especially.
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19: Send to Teller. Set at the chest. There go the runners. Here comes the pitch. And the fly ball in the deep right center field is way back there. And there's a three-run pinch hit home run for Max Muncy.
0: AM 570 LA Sports. Game still close. Jumping ahead to the ninth inning.
20: Ground ball right side. Base hit. Churio around third. He will score. Mitchell's headed to third. He'll make it there. Jake Bowers delivers. It's 5-4 Milwaukee. Just served it through the right side past the shift. The Brewers have scored three times on five hits in the ninth inning.
0: 620 WTMJ, and that would do it. The Brewers beat the Dodgers 5-4. They become the first team in baseball to reach 75 wins for the second straight season. Second team to do that in consecutive years in the last 20 years. They joined the Yankees in 09 and 2010. For Max Muncy, his 131st career home run at Dodger Stadium. And for the Dodgers, their first loss this season when leading by multiple runs in the ninth inning or later. At 52-0, they had been one of six teams undefeated in that situation entering the night. Pirates Marlins, Pirates on a three-game skid, trying to get back in the win column, apparently closed the door and had a heart-to-heart meeting on Wednesday night. They sent Braxton Ashcraft to the hill. Marlins going for the sweep at home after taking the first two. Well, Pittsburgh had other plans there. Scoreless until the fifth, Pirates enter the eighth up 5-0.
20: There's a 1-2 and a swing and a fly ball hit to deep left field. And this ball is back, and this ball is gone. A home run, Rafael Flores Jr., three-run shot to deep left. And the Pirates blowing out the Marlins. They're up 8-0. What a response after the closed-door meeting last night, and they have really shown up today.
0: 93.7 The Fan, and just when you thought they might hang it up, they decided to get some more frustration out. Well, Flores did. One inning later in the ninth.
20: A swing fly ball. Flores trying for another home run. This one's out of here. He's driven in six. Another three-run home run for Rafael Flores Jr., his second in as many innings. The Pirates are up 13-0.
0: That second shot made him the third Pirates catcher with two home runs and six RBI in the last 50 seasons. Staying in the ninth, Ashcraft still on the mound for Pittsburgh.
20: Extraordinary effort for the 26-year-old out of Robinson, Texas. Swing, fly ball, center. Mangum back. He's there. He's got it. Braxton Ashcraft, a complete game victory. His 12th win of the season. He throws a three-hitter here in Miami. And the Pirates wallop the Marlins 13-1. What a game for Braxton Ashcraft.
0: Indeed it was. Ashcraft's first career complete game and first by a Pirates pitcher since Paul Skenes in 2025. Cubs Nationals Cubs enter Thursday, three games back of the Brewers for the NL Central lead. Nationals not out of it just yet, but they have their work cut out for them for sure. Well, Thursday didn't start out bad. Washington at the plate in the fifth.
2: Gausman to the belt. Abrams does not run. The pitch is launched right center field. Carl Armstrong going back to the wall. And there it goes. Avi Ortiz does it again. It's 5-0 Nationals. Ortiz with a three-run clout over the right center field wall.
0: Nationals Radio Network. So 6-0 Nats. Cade Cavalli on the hill and throwing darts. In the eighth with 9 Ks already to his name.
2: Here's the set. 3-2 pitch to Conforto is on the way. Yay! Strike three called over the outside corner. Cavalli lets out a scream. He has finished off 8 scoreless innings on 1 hit. He has 10 strikeouts for the 4th time in his career. A masterpiece from Cade Cavalli here this afternoon.
0: So a gem for Cavalli. Finished tossing 8 innings, the 10 Ks. Make him the first Washington pitcher with 8-plus scoreless innings and 10 Ks since Steven Strasburg back in 19. Guardians, Tigers. Tigers strike first in the third. They take a 1-0 lead into the sixth.
20: 2 outs, bases empty, 2-2.
2: Fly ball, left field. Way back in left. And gone. Eduardo Valencia got a curveball over the plate, and he did not miss. Number 5 makes it a 2-0 lead.
0: 97.1, the ticket, and the Tigers blank the Guardians 3-0. Rookie debuts on deck. That's next. SportsCenter All Night continues. It's ESPN Radio.
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7: Our guest is Paul Shaheen, Research on Ice, print and podcast, NHL Network contributor. What have you made so far of the very busy and active NHL offseason?
27: Well, it just got a little bit busier with Steve Yzerman stepping away, and Red Wing fans have been singing, "I'm waiting for you. I'm waiting for you to get us into the playoffs, and I'm waiting for you to figure out the Dylan Larkin situation." And I think Steve Yzerman maybe just said, maybe the waiting is over, and maybe I need to step aside and hand the mantle over to somebody else. Was this Steve Yzerman fully departing? Was this a soft firing by Chris Illich and the Illich family? We're still not sure. Maybe somewhere in the middle is where the truth lies, Mitch, but it's certainly gotten a lot of noise. The timing has certainly got a lot of noise, and not to mention the Leo Carlson offer sheet. So it's been a very, very noisy offseason so far, for sure.
7: I mean, as far as the Yzerman story in Detroit, if his name isn't Steve Yzerman, if he's not a legend with that franchise, he would have been shown the door a long time ago.
27: No question, Mitch. I mean, sometimes greatness gives you, just like when you're a first-round draft pick, it always gives you more chances. Mitch, that's a fantastic point. And his legend will be there. I mean, they're sour right now, but just like many other Detroit Red Wing players of old, Sid Abel, Alex Delvecchio, who were great players but not as good successfully as GMs for the Red Wings, his legend will love them.
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0: Fernando Mendoza threw a touchdown pass in his preseason debut for the Las Vegas Raiders in a 27-14 loss to the Arizona Cardinals.
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23: I'm just looking forward to get to work, prove at the next level. 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
0: SportsCenter All Night, ESPN Radio, and the all-new ESPN app, SiriusXM Channel 80. I'm Chris Burnett. Remember that? Wasn't that long ago. 106 days, to be exact. Tonight, the rookie and former number one overall pick got his feet wet in his first preseason game. Las Vegas named Kirk Cousins the starter earlier in camp. Takes the pressure off the young buck just a bit. Mendoza spoke after the game, though, and shared his thoughts on what it was like to play in his first NFL game.
23: Yeah, first I want to thank God and my teammates and coaches for allowing me the opportunity. Today was, it was an invigorating experience where there's not many moments where you feel fully alive, and on the field is when you feel fully alive, especially in the NFL atmosphere. So I want to give thanks to that. It was great to get out there, get my feet wet. You know, at first, especially the first drive, felt a little sped up because so much anticipation and excitement. However, I feel like my teammates around me protected me very well, and they helped slow me down, and I think it was a good experience.
0: And Mendoza finished 10 of 16 for 97 yards and the touchdown. And how about the reaction elsewhere? ESPN Radio's Q Myers on game night.
26: To be honest, he was actually out there longer than I expected him to be. I thought that they were going to, you know, have him go in there for maybe a quarter and a half, maybe get it to halftime, and then let the third-string quarterback and the fourth-string quarterback finish it off. It's preseason game number one, but clearly they wanted to get him a little bit more action, a little bit more burn, and, you know, get him out there comfortable. And look, when he's in a rhythm, and we saw this multiple times, when he's seen the ball go through the hoop a couple times, I always used to like to use a basketball reference, it seems like he's really on. So I think that that's what they saw, and they really wanted to give him that opportunity on that last drive to get into the end zone. They didn't get that. They had to kick a field goal, and that ended up not being connected. So, all in all, first time out there, not bad, not great, but it's a first time performance.
0: So, Coach Kubiak, do we have a starting QB?
28: Yeah, well, you know, Kirk's been getting the reps with the ones. I think he's had a solid training camp, and, you know, it's his job to lose.
0: Well, there you have it. Raiders next game, Thursday, August 20th at the Texans, and that will be on ESPN. In Pittsburgh, it was the Drew Aller show in the Steelers' 28-9 win over the Packers. Aller was 10 of 13, 153 yards, tossed two touchdown passes, three drives, all three result in touchdowns. Aller after the game on his performance.
29: I think my job as a quarterback is to go out and put up points no matter what the situation is. So I feel like we did a good job of that. And it wasn't just me out there. I had 10 other guys and then including the coaching staff and obviously with Coach McCarthy calling the plays, but the whole offensive staff doing a great job of, you know, getting us into successful plays and allowing us to go out there and be successful. So it's a total team effort and no matter what. And then obviously defense and special teams, you know, did a really good job tonight too. So it wasn't just one phase or one player that won the game tonight.
0: So one preseason game in the books. The competition for QB2 in Pittsburgh, it'll continue heading into preseason game number two. Titans 49ers, Robert Saleh returning to face his former team at Levi Stadium in the Bay Area. And 49ers head coach Kyle Shanahan making his return to the sideline following a serious car accident that he was in back on July 14th. Titans Cam Ward did play. 49ers Brock Purdy did not.
4: Cam turns, hands to Pollard. Pollard patiently into the end zone. That is a Titans touchdown. Tony Pollard with the first score. How about that? Titans go 95 yards. First time they touch the football in 2026.
0: 104.5 The Zone. Quite a drive there. Pollard would finish with four rushes, 22 yards, and the touchdown. And the Titans would finish with the win, 19-13 over the 49ers. Cam Ward, 5 of 12, 57 yards. No touchdowns, but no interceptions. Carnell Tate, 3 targets, no receptions. That's the fourth overall pick in this past year's NFL draft. The Titans' next game, August 23rd against the Seahawks. 49ers next Thursday at the Chargers. Speaking of the Chargers, Chargers-Texans. 2026 has brought some significant changes to the Chargers organization with 2 new coordinators. We got our first look at that on Thursday. Justin Herbert did not play. Trey Lance would get the start at QB for LA. Davis Mills and Graham Mertz sharing snaps for Houston with QB1 CJ Stroud watching. And we'll jump all the way to the fourth.
11: From the one, Johnson, pistol formation behind DJ. See if he can finish it off. Gets the handoff into the end zone. Second time, Amar Johnson. And he deserved that one after the catch and run.
0: ALT 98.7 Los Angeles. This one, all Chargers.
11: Here we go. DJ rolling to his left. Looking at the end zone. Throwing. Got him. Oh, God. Swoboda almost got his hand on it. It was intended for Ross. And Ross caught it. Touchdown Chargers. 3 yards. Nice job, DJ. Threw a missile.
0: And LA wins it 27-7. Trey Lance, 12 of 20, 164 yards. No touchdowns, an interception. He had 3 rushes for a team high 27 yards. And Davis Mills, 9 of 15 for 82 yards and a touchdown. Chargers next game Thursday against San Francisco. The Texans next game next Thursday versus Las Vegas. That'll be on ESPN. Colts Patriots, former top 5 pick Anthony Richardson got the start at quarterback for Indianapolis. He's got a lot to prove coming in as QB2 behind Daniel Jones. Drake May not part of this one for New England. Both starters resting after their joint practices. So backup Tommy DeVito got the start Thursday. A.J. Brown, you ask? Not out there either. At least for this one, it was so-so.
13: Rolling to the right, Leonard, and he throws it downfield. A little chuck and duck, and it's going to land incomplete. The game will come to an end here at Gillette in a 13-13 tie.
0: 98.5, the Sports Hub. Not much to take away from this one. Tommy DeVito, 13-22, 138 passing yards and a passing touchdown. He played the entire first half. Anthony Richardson, 11-14, 145 passing yards, 53 rushing yards. He added a rushing touchdown, did throw an interception. Richardson, he went 8-9, 108 passing yards and a rushing touchdown over his final 2 drives, and he spoke after the game on just what the last few months of his life have been like.
14: Feels good, honestly. These past few months just of my life have been, you know, a little weird, you know, especially coming back from the eye injury and then not playing football in a long time. So getting back into my groove, it was a little rocky start for me in the beginning, but you know, the guys on the sideline were just telling me just take the next play and just go next play after that, and we find a way to move the ball and eventually put some points up.
0: So the Pats' next game at home against the Eagles on August 22nd. The Colts at home against the Falcons on the same day. Chris Burnett with you here on SportsCenter all night. Back to baseball, Reds, White Sox. And I keep saying it, but the AL Central leading White Sox doesn't get old. Reds 5 games back from the final wild card spot in the National League. Team meetings are short. Just win. And then win again. And these two brought the bats. We pick it up in the fourth. Reds up 5-4.
4: The pitch. Stevenson swings and he sends one high in the air. It's deep to left. Antonacci back at the wall. Out of room. It is gone. A 3-run home run. Tyler Stevenson. It is a 4-run fourth for the Reds. 8-4 Cincinnati.
0: 700 WLW. The White Sox, they did not go quietly, that's for sure. Small rally in the last two innings, but eventually came up short. Reds beat the Sox here 9-8. For the Reds, they win a series 2-1, have won 6 of 7 road series this year against American League opponents. The Reds improved to 19-12 in one-score games this season. That's the fourth-best record in the major leagues. And the White Sox, the lead in the AL Central over the Tigers, down to just 2.5 games. White Sox start a 3-game series at Detroit on Friday. They were swept by Detroit in June. Rangers, Angels. Angels got this one 7-0. Mike Trout, 3-for-5 in an RBI. Back-to-back 3-hit games for the first time since 2018. All 6 hits in the last 2 games have been singles. And the Rangers, they've now lost 4 of the last 5. They're 2 games back of the Astros for the AL West lead. A half game back of the Tigers for the 3rd and final wild card spot. SportsCenter All Night, ESPN Radio. More preseason football. Good lineup on Saturday. Bears host the Browns in Chicago. The Browns, we know that one. QB battle. The Bears, they're coming off a trip to the postseason, and they'll rest QB1 Caleb Williams. But Bears head coach Ben Johnson, he made some noise this week, saying he wants the Bears to break the NFL record for the highest scoring offense ever. Damian Woody joined Unsportsmanlike and says, hey, I'm all in on the confidence.
1: I love that. And I want to just give you guys a quick story. Rex Ryan coached me in it with the New York Jets his first year. Very first thing he told us offensively, we're going to lead the league in rushing. We're going to lead the league in rushing. And you know what we did that year? We led the league in rushing. I like when coaches make proclamations. I like when they're bold and stuff like that. Players eat that type of stuff up. A lot of things have to happen for the Chicago Bears in order to, you know, have that happen. I think Caleb Williams has to be more consistent. Their receivers have to be big time. Roma Dunze has to be big time. Luther Burden has to be big time. But listen, Ben Johnson is a mad scientist. I love his brashness, and I love that he put that on the table for his team.
0: So what is the record? Well, glad you asked. It's 37.9 points per game set by the Denver Broncos back in 2013. The quarterback on that one, that would have been MVP that season, Peyton Manning. Also on Saturday, Rams-Chiefs. Mahomes returned to the field. It'll have to wait, but the talk doesn't. ESPN's Dan Orlovsky recently unveiled a ranking that included Mahomes at number 9 in the league in decision-making. Matt Jones was a little puzzled about the decision, and he shared this on Matt and Myron.
2: When it comes to decision-making, Patrick Mahomes, somebody has to make the decisions that have won those Super Bowls. Now, I understand if you do, you know, mechanics and ball placement, whatever, that's quarterback dork speak. But when it comes to decision-making, you cannot be good at football unless your decision-making is good. You just can't. I would argue you could almost say decision-making and ability is right next to each other. I could understand having Matthew Stafford first because I actually think he does make elite decisions. I think Josh Allen's weaknesses are Patrick Mahomes' weaknesses. It's just Patrick Mahomes wins more.
0: He does. But we'll have to wait longer on Mahomes. Maybe the following Saturday, August 23rd at Tampa Bay. NFL preseason action tonight. More preseason tomorrow night. Falcons-Broncos are 1 of 3 games on the slate. Atlanta's Tua Tagovailoa is 1 of 2 QBs hoping to win the job against Michael Penix. Freddie Coleman on Freddie and Harry says, better make this decision tough, Tua.
6: They brought you in to be a backup. What are you going to do about it? I know it's preseason, but the more you can establish that you can be a guy that they can look at, this is a chance for you, Tua Tagovailoa, to do this on Friday night versus the Denver Broncos. I don't care if they're playing guys that are going to be working, delivering packages for FedEx within 2 or 3 weeks. You better go out there and look like a competent, efficient, dominant quarterback. If you have any kind of less than stellar performance, you will have made up the mind for Kevin Stefanski and the Atlanta Falcons. Say, hey, Michael, take your time. When you're ready, we'll get you out here.
0: Hey, Tua said he should be the guy. So, Tua, go be the guy. Broncos, Falcons, coming your way Friday night. And how about one more time from Canton? Kicker Adam Vinatieri joined Amber and Ian to discuss getting the nod as a kicker in the Hall.
15: It's a very difficult position to get into the Hall at, you know, as a specialist, a punter, a kicker, whatever. Obviously, Jan Stener changed the position when he was the first soccer-style type kicker. And so, I mean, he revolutionized kicking at that point. Morton Anderson, and I gave him a little juice in my speech. He knows I absolutely adore him and love him. He was my hero growing up as a kid. It was a humongous honor for him to knock on my door. Like I said, I give him a little zinger in it, but he knows how much I love him and how much I care about him. I couldn't have picked a better person to knock on my door. It was super emotional when he did because how much I looked up to him. And there's people that, you know, the position is maybe not respected the same as some other positions, but you got to be pretty dang good to get that knock on the door as a kicker. That's for sure.
0: Awesome story there. And he said it well. You got to be pretty good. Time to check in on the W when we get back. SportsCenter All Night continues. It's ESPN Radio.
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0: Greg Sutton, friend of the show here on Campbell versus Gallo. How'd you feel about Jesse Marsh and the job he did?
32: Awesome. You know, look, I mean, I have a soft spot for him. He was a former teammate, coach. You know, he's a friend of mine. But I think they embodied what he's all about. You know, getting behind this country, he's done that right from the start. You know, showing his kind of blue-collar work ethic. His personality, I think it was translated to the players. And I think there still has to be some work done. I still think that we can create a stronger identity and our players need to still kind of get behind that. And look, he's willing to put in the work. We've seen that. He's even going now with the youth national team, the under 20s, and taking that team to try and qualify for the Olympics. And so he's leading that charge. So he doesn't have to do that. He didn't have to, but he knows how important it is to kind of get the youth involved too and get them under the same umbrella of what he wants his team to be about. So, no, I think he's the perfect man. I'm glad that they gave him the extension to the next World Cup. And I'm excited for him in this country because of him leading the charge.
0: And he did a really good job of getting the U.S. to hate him.
32: Yes, exactly.
0: Right?
32: Even more of a carrot on the top, yeah.
0: Right. I think Canadians appreciated that.
1: I loved it.
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34: It's time for Ask Us Anything. Good morning, guys. I'm not sure I've already asked this question in the past, but I want to know, what's the reason the Canadians always start their season on the road? In the last 10 years, it was only twice that they started their season at home.
0: Yeah. I'm not a fan. I don't know the answer.
34: Me neither.
0: I'm not a fan of it. You know, the bias in me, I find it disrespectful. But
34: that's a little much. No.
0: Well, listen. You know why Toronto? Why almost every year they're opening in Toronto? Why does Toronto get
34: it? Let's not pretend that the Montreal Canadiens have no say in the matter. It's not as if the NHL is like, well, here's how it's going to be.
0: Yeah.
34: I think certain parameters are presented. If Jeff Molson petitions Gary Bettman and says, "Hey, listen, we want to start at home," I'm sure that Gary Bettman would find a way. Have either of you ever had a real IQ test, and what was the score? I'm predicting 138 for Two-Tone Star and 142 for Connor. That's very kind. 142 IQ seems high, no?
0: Seems quite high.
34: Exceptionally high. Placing you in the top 1% to 2%.
0: Yeah, yeah.
34: And what about 138?
0: Dull. I've never had a real IQ test.
34: Highly now. Gifted scorer in the top 1% to 2%. Brother, you think Sean and I are in the top 1% to 2% of IQs?
0: That's right, Connor.
34: What is two-tone star? What does that mean? Oh, because you're tan.
0: My tan lines. Yeah, my tan lines.
34: All right. Well, thank you, Josh. That's very kind.
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3: And a solo home run, and the Mariners have the lead. 1-0 Mariners. Weston Wilson strikes. Only the second home run Max Fried has given up this year.
5: Number 4.
0: Major League Baseball took center stage in Iowa for the Field of Dreams game, and Kyle Schwarber made sure the fans enjoyed the show. 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
8: Out of a stretch, the delivery. Oh, this ball's hammered toward right field. It is high. It has a serious chance. Back to the wall is Keisho. He's at the wall, and he jumps home, and he knocked it over. He jumped to catch it. It hit his glove, and the ball dropped over the wall. Wow, and the Phils are going to jump up 4-1. I mean, I feel bad for Keisho and great for Schwarber at the same time.
5: Number 3.
0: Fernando Mendoza made his pro debut for the Raiders and gave the Vegas faithful a glimpse into their future on Raider Nation Radio, 920 AM.
9: Basher on the inside slot. Fernando looking left across the middle. Caught. Touchdown. Jack Besh. Fernando Mendoza. A rifle to Jack Besh. And the Raiders score 6. Touchdown. Las Vegas Raiders.
5: Number 2.
0: Cade Cavalli was dealing in the nation's capital, and teammate Abi Ortiz made sure he got all the run support he needed with this 3-run shot on the Nationals radio network.
10: Gosman to the belt. Abrams does not run. The pitch is launched right center field. Pro Armstrong going back to the wall. Ortiz with a 3-run clout over the right center field wall.
5: Number 1.
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11: Here's the pitch, and it is driven in the left field. It is back. It has gone. A slam for Durbin, and the Red Sox lead it 5-0. Who needs 10 fingers? Durbin. Tone setting of the Red Sox. Finally a big swing in Toronto.
0: And that was Durbin's second career grand slam. He just had his first on August 4th against the White Sox. 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Back to the W. Mystics Aces. Aces Asia Wilson balling this year. Averaging a WNBA best 26.3 points per game, on pace to be the second highest points per game in WNBA history, trailing, well, herself from 2024. The Mystics, they had a 7-game win streak snapped Tuesday. The Aces, hoping to clinch a playoff spot on Thursday, will jump to the fourth quarter here.
20: Off the fingertips of Dugaloops. Young steps it back for a new season.
0: Amazon Prime and the Aces win this one 83-76. They clinch that playoff spot. That's for the 8th straight season. They're the second team to clinch a playoff berth this season, along with the Lynx. Jackie Young, a season high, 32 points. Second regular season game with 30 points and 5 assists. Asia Wilson, season low, 15 points. Two of her 3 lowest scoring games this season have been in August. And Becky Hammond, for Vegas, the 5th head coach to make the playoffs in each of the first 5 seasons. Sparks Liberty. Liberty rolling lately. Scored 90-plus points in 9 consecutive games, longest streak by a team in league history. Sparks, not so much. Sparks are allowing 93.6 points per game, second most by a team this season. We'll jump ahead again to the fourth quarter here.
21: Clutch time here at Barclays Center. Stewart. Sizing up Hamby. Stewart! Yes! second half for Breanna Stewart.
0: Amazon Prime and the Liberty win it 85-81. They've won five consecutive home games, tied for their longest streak this season. Jonquel Jones, 11 points, 18 rebounds, most by any New York player this season. New York is 42-6 when Jones records a double-double in her career. Breanna Stewart, 11 points, 6 rebounds. She now has 2,975 points with New York, passing Cappy Pondexter for fourth most in Liberty history. The Sparks, they trailed by as many as 28 points in this one. 40 points in the fourth quarter, though. Their most in any quarter since the league moved to a quarter system back in 2006. Ray Spurrell, 28 points, 5 of 10 on three-point field goals. Most points in a game in her career. Dream Sun. Dream currently sitting in fourth place in the league with an eye toward the postseason. Sun, second to last place. Dream's Alicia Gray was busy Thursday night, though.
2: And Gray drills another up to four threes. 29 for Gray, 29 for Howard. May the best bestie outscore the other.
0: NBC Sports Boston and the Dream win at 104-69. The 35-point win, the third largest win in franchise history. 800-point game this season, fourth most in the WNBA, and extends a franchise record for most within a season. Alicia Gray, 29 points, 3 rebounds, 3 assists, tied for the second most points scored in her career. Howard and Gray, third game in which both of them scored 25 points, the most such games by any duo in Dream history, and the 18th duo in WNBA history to each score 25 points in three games. The Sun, 35-point loss, tied for the largest loss this season. NFL preseason coming your way. That and more when SportsCenter All Night continues. It's ESPN Radio.
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27: How's this week? Sean Campbell chatting with Tyson Philpott. Tyson, you know, this game, this season has been phenomenal. The league went through an evolution of rule announcements a year ago. Some have taken place this year already with the 35-second clock. The bench is on the other side, the rouge, but more are coming next year. Did the players get together and say, hey, this game's just fine the way it is? Because the first 6 weeks of this season from all nine teams has been phenomenal. You can't not watch a CFL game right now.
1: No, it's crazy to think about. You know, I've been watching the CFL since I was a kid, and I've never seen it as explosive as it is right now, especially even with the close, you know, one possession games as well. We definitely didn't have no conversation. You know, I think that the game is speaking for itself in all honesty, and, you know, some of those big plays and, you know, the stuff that we had said that we didn't have, I think they're front and center. So, you know, I don't get paid enough to make any decisions about rules or anything like that. But I would say the game looks pretty good right now.
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0: Coming up, NFL preseason is a go. Rookie debuts on deck. 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It's getaway day in baseball. Drama in Baton Rouge again. And we check in on the latest in the W. Let's take it to the desert, though. Home to both these teams, Cardinals, Raiders in Las Vegas, preseason time. Everybody locked into this one to see former Heisman winner, national champion, and number one overall pick in April's draft, quarterback Fernando Mendoza. We knew ahead of time Kirk Cousins would get the start. We also knew Mendoza would play. Believe the quote pregame was, he'll get plenty of reps. This one really about Mendoza, though, and in the second quarter.
19: Fernando is in the shotgun here on a third down. A little bit of pressure. Fernando looking right the whole way. Going up in the air for an outstanding catch. Again, is Jack Besh enough for a first down? And this is what we've wanted to see from Jack Besh. Be that possession receiver on third down, EA. And he comes through and makes a big catch for Fernando Mendoza.
0: And there's the first completion. Raider Nation Radio, 920 AM. Just moments later.
19: Pass on the inside slot. Fernando looking left across the middle. Caught. Touchdown. Jack Besh. Fernando Mendoza. A rifle to Jack Besh. And the Raiders score six. Touchdown. Las Vegas Raiders.
0: Well, that didn't take long. Mendoza grabs his first touchdown toss in the NFL. Not really official yet. But he becomes the first number one overall pick to throw a touchdown pass in his preseason debut since Baker Mayfield, who had two in his debut back in 2018. Cardinals were in the mood to play spoiler, though, in his debut.
22: That will be the final snap of the game. Both teams spill out on the field here at Allegiant Stadium in Las Vegas. They're shaking hands. And after a loss last week in the Hall of Fame game tonight, the starters for the Cardinals got going, and this was a really intriguing first half for both sides.
0: That from Arizona Sports, 98.7 FM. Fernando Mendoza finishes 10 of 16 for 97 yards and a touchdown. That passing touchdown came on a slant route. Last season at Indiana, six of his FBS leading 41 touchdown passes were slants, his most of any route. Raiders head coach Clint Kubiak on what he saw from Mendoza tonight.
28: You know, I thought he led a good scoring drive as far as getting in and out of the huddle and commanding the group and getting the play calls down. You know, I saw the same guy that we've seen in practice. I see, an ascending player. We just got to keep getting better.
0: So that from the Raiders for Arizona. Running back Jeremiah Love, 11 rushes, 58 yards, 3 receptions in his preseason debut, former number 3 overall pick. And the Cardinals, first team to score a touchdown on the first 3 offensive possessions of a preseason game since the Bills did it in 2022. Cardinals next game, Saturday, August 22nd against the Cowboys. And for the Raiders, Thursday, August 20th at the Texans. That will be on ESPN. Lions Bengals, Burrow's Bengals, in fact, and Joe Burrow got the start at quarterback tonight for Cincinnati. What we'd heard all offseason, guys, got to get better on the O-line. Got to keep Burrow upright, right? After all, guy missed 8 games last year due to a turf toe injury. So here we go. First quarter, new year. Stay upright, Joe.
2: Second down and 7 from the 50. Play action fake and a deep drop. Burrow gets hit and sacked. Back at the 41-yard line, a 9-yard loss on the sack.

0: the lineup, batting second. Well, Philly's batting first in the first. Kyle Schwarber at the plate.
1: The 2-0 to Schwarber. Swung on, hit deep, headed for the corn, and that ball is gone. Leadoff home run for Kyle Schwarber to electrify the crowd here in Dyersville. 1-0 Phillies.
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2: Out of a stretch, the delivery. Oh, this ball's hammered toward right field. It is high. It has a serious chance. Back to the wall is Kiesel. He's at the wall, and he jumps. Oh, and he knocked it over. He jumped to catch it. It hit his glove, and the ball dropped over the wall. Wow, and the Phillies are going to jump up 4-1. I mean, I feel bad for Kiesel and great for Schwarber at the same time.
0: So make that home runs number 36 and 37, most in baseball. His 224th with the Phillies. That is now seventh most in franchise history. And this one stayed all Phillies in the seventh.
1: A look at second in the 1-2 pitch. Brandon swings, smokes it right field. Long run for Kiesel, looking up at the wall, and it's gone. And Brandon Marsh sends one into the cornfield. A two-run home run for Marsh. And the Phillies now with a 7-1 lead here in the seventh inning as Marsh hits his 17th of the season.
0: So Buxton and the Twins managed to get one across, but the Phillies win this one 7-1. They move a half game ahead of the Diamondbacks for the third NL wildcard spot. For the Twins, an MLB worst right now, .351 win percentage in interleague games this season. Bryce Harper extended his on-base streak to 18 games, third longest active streak in Major League Baseball, the longest in the National League. Red Sox, Blue Jays, two teams with their eyes on the postseason. Blue Jays first in the AL East, Sox second in the wild card spot. Big story here was Max Scherzer getting the nod for Toronto. Scherzer inching ever so close to 3,000 innings pitched and got through the first inning to join Justin Verlander as the only active players with 3,000 in their careers. Didn't come without a cost, though. Sox grab the early lead. We'll pick it up in the eighth. Boston leading 1-0.
3: Here's the pitch, and it is driven into left field. It is back. It is gone. A slam for Durbin, and the Red Sox lead it 5-0. Who needs 10 fingers? Durbin. Tone setting of the Red Sox. Finally a big swing in Toronto.
0: WEEI 93 FM, that was Durbin's second career grand slam, just had his first on August 4th against the White Sox, and Boston still wasn't done. Two more in the ninth, and the Sox smacked the Blue Jays 7-0. Max Scherzer tossed five innings, gave up three hits, one run. He did strike out four, and for the Red Sox, it's their 12th shutout this season, tied for the third most in baseball, and snaps a season-high five-game losing streak. Mariners-Yankees in the Bronx. Yankees chasing the Jays in the division, but own the AL wildcard race, up eight games. The Mariners, they're just trying to make this interesting. Five back in the AL West, just 3.5 back for a wildcard spot. Yankees trying to clinch the four-game series here. Won the first two. We'll pick it up in the second with Seattle at the plate.
4: The 2-2. Swung on, cranked. Left field. It's high. It's deep. It is gone. Weston Wilson, a solo home run, and the Mariners have the lead. 1-0 Mariners. Weston Wilson strikes. Only the second home run Max Fried has given up this year.
0: Seattle Sports, 7:10 a.m., and the Mariners would keep the lead from there. Turns out it was all they needed. Scoreless game from that point forward, and Seattle wins it 1-0. He said it there, but Max Fried, the second home run he's allowed this season, had gone exactly 54 consecutive innings without allowing one. The Mariners, ninth shutout win this season, third on the road, and their 29th game with one or fewer runs scored. That's the most in baseball. SportsCenter all night, ESPN Radio, and things you did not see coming on Thursday. Washington Commanders QB Jaden Daniels and his legal team sent a cease and desist to LSU on August 5th. Regarding his name, image, and likeness. Why? Good question. Stems from LSU giving his number 5 jersey to cornerback DJ Pickett, the jersey Daniels wore during his 2023 Heisman-winning season. Pickett wore number 3 during his first season with the Tigers last year en route to becoming a freshman All-American. Now he wants his old number back. Some think the issue is wrong thing, wrong time for Daniels, though. Mike Golic Jr. on the Golics.
5: This just doesn't invite any conversations that you could or should want if you're Jaden Daniels, right?
6: No.
5: This is usually an argument you want other people to make on your behalf. You want LSU fans indignant that someone was given the number of a Heisman Trophy winner at that school. And instead, what you've done is, and especially with the statement, invited a comparison that's not going to be a winner for you. Like, Jaden Daniels is one of three Heisman Trophy winners in LSU's history. That is an incredible accomplishment. Wanting to be treated the same as Joe Burrow, who not only won a national championship there, but authored one of the best college football seasons of the 21st century, isn't a comparison that's going to be a winning value proposition for you.
0: All right, so tough to blame him there. Either way, it's Pickett's jersey for 2026 when he and LSU welcome Clemson to town Saturday, September 5th of week one. Number one in the National League. Meet number two in the National League. That's next. SportsCenter All Night continues. It's ESPN Radio.
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14: Chatting with Valerie Tetreault of Tennis Canada. What about Ojai Aliassime? What have you seen kind of evolve from his game in the last calendar year or year and a half?
15: He has more confidence now when he steps on the court. I do think that something happened during the last U.S. Open. I think some of the big tennis fans will remember his match against Alexander Zverev. And Zverev had a few comments before that match saying that basically with Felix, you know, sometimes he was playing well, but sometimes not so well. And I think, you know, in the end, something triggered in Felix, and then we saw a Felix who was maybe a little bit more emotional on court, and I think that's kind of what he needs. He needs that energy. Sometimes I feel like when he's almost too calm on court, maybe it's not necessarily helping him to perform at the level that he can perform, and it really feels like since that moment something has changed, and now when he goes on court, he believes he can beat anyone.
8: 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The Morning Show with McKenna and Starr.
14: We're talking football with Rowan White. Rowan, what do you think? It's been a long time since the Raiders have drafted a quarterback at number one, and it's worked out for them. Is Fernando Mendoza going to get this franchise on the right track?
16: Well, hopefully they do, but right by him too. I don't expect him to start too much this year. I think if he does, it'll be a little bit later into the season. I'd like for him to get a few reps in at least, but they brought in Kirk Cousins at least to develop. And I think we've seen in the last decade or so, quarterbacks who sit for a little bit before they start tend to do pretty decently in the league. I mean, the best example obviously being Patrick Mahomes, who famously sat his entire rookie year. I'd love to see the Raiders are in a position where they can do the same thing with Fernando. And I would absolutely love to see if they did something like that, because I think this kid has, for one, the mentality to bring it the whole way. I mean, just his work ethic, the way he goes about his day to day, seems, from our point of view anyway, seems absolutely impeccable. And, I mean, his on-the-field production is really good, too. He was making NFL-type throws already when he was at Indiana. His back shoulder throws were damn near perfect. And I think if there was any person to work out in Las Vegas as a quarterback, I think it would be him.
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6: That's it for another shift. She's leaving work. Someone says, we're going for some food. Want to come? No thanks, she says. There's somewhere I need to go. Then she also goes for some food. At a food bank. One in five Canadian food bank visitors is working. Yet a job is still not enough. Visit the food bank near you to help and be helped.
0: We'll pick this one up in the sixth. Milwaukee up 2-1.
17: Send to Tella. Set at the chest. There go the runners. Here comes the pitch. And the fly ball into deep right center field. It's way back there. And it is a three-run pinch hit home run for Max Muncy.
0: AM 570 LA Sports. Game still close. Jumping ahead to the ninth inning.
18: Ground ball right side. Base hit. Churio around third. He will score. Mitchell's headed to third. He'll make it there. Jake Bowers delivers. It's 5-4 Milwaukee. Just served it through the right side past the shift. The Brewers have scored three times on five hits in the ninth inning.
0: 620 WTMJ, and that would do it. The Brewers beat the Dodgers 5-4. They become the first team in baseball to reach 75 wins for the second straight season, second team to do that in consecutive years in the last 20 years. They joined the Yankees in 09 and 2010. For Max Muncy, his 131st career home run at Dodger Stadium. And for the Dodgers, their first loss this season when leading by multiple runs in the ninth inning or later. At 52-0, they had been one of six teams undefeated in that situation entering the night. Pirates Marlins, Pirates on a three-game skid, trying to get back in the win column, apparently closed the door and had a heart-to-heart meeting on Wednesday night. They sent Braxton Ashcraft to the hill. Marlins going for the sweep at home after taking the first two. Well, Pittsburgh had other plans there. Scoreless until the fifth, Pirates enter the eighth up 5-0.
18: Here's a 1-2 and a swing and a fly ball hit to deep left field. And this ball is back, and this ball is gone. A home run, Rafael Flores Jr., three-run shot to deep left. And the Pirates blowing out the Marlins. They're up 8-0. What a response after the closed-door meeting last night, and they have really shown up today.
0: 93.7 The Fan, and just when you thought they might hang it up, they decided to get some more frustration out. Well, Flores did. One inning later in the ninth.
18: A swing fly ball. Flores trying for another home run. This one's out of here. He's driven in six. Another three-run home run for Rafael Flores Jr., his second in as many innings. The Pirates are up 13-0.
0: That second shot made him the third Pirates catcher with two home runs and six RBI in the last 50 seasons. Staying in the ninth, Ashcraft still on the mound for Pittsburgh.
18: Extraordinary effort for the 26-year-old out of Robinson, Texas. Swing, fly ball, center. Mangum back. He's there. He's got it. Braxton Ashcraft, a complete game victory. His 12th win of the season. He throws a three-hitter here in Miami. And the Pirates wallop the Marlins 13-1. What a game for Braxton Ashcraft.
0: Indeed it was. Ashcraft's first career complete game and first by a Pirates pitcher since Paul Skeens in 2025. Cubs Nationals. Cubs enter Thursday three games back of the Brewers for the NL Central lead. Nationals not out of it just yet, but they have their work cut out for them for sure. Well, Thursday didn't start out bad. Washington at the plate in the fifth.
19: Gausman to the belt. Abrams does not run. The pitch is launched right center field. Pearl Armstrong going back to the wall. Ortiz with a three-run clout over the right center field wall.
0: Nationals Radio Network. So 6-0 Nats. Cade Cavalli on the hill and throwing darts in the eighth with 9 Ks already to his name.
19: Here's the set. 3-2 pitch to Conforto is on the way. Yay! Strike 3 called over the outside corner. Cavalli lets out a scream. He has finished off 8 scoreless innings on 1 hit. He has 10 strikeouts for the 4th time in his career. A masterpiece from Cade Cavalli here this afternoon.
0: So a gem for Cavalli. Finished tossing 8 innings, the 10 Ks, making the first Washington pitcher with 8-plus scoreless innings and 10 Ks since Steven Strasburg back in 19. Guardians, Tigers. Tigers strike first in the third. They take a 1-0 lead into the sixth.
20: 2 outs, bases empty, 2-2.
19: Fly ball, left field. Way back in left. And gone. Eduardo Valencia got a curveball over the plate, and he did not miss. Number 5 makes it a 2-0 lead.
0: 97.1, the ticket, and the Tigers blank the Guardians 3-0. Rookie debuts on deck. That's next. SportsCenter All Night continues. It's ESPN Radio.
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25: This is the morning show on TSN 690. I'm Peter Vriondas with Connor McKenna, and we're in conversation with Elias Grigoriadis of the Canadian Press, who covers CF Montreal. And we're talking a little bit of MLS right now.
26: Into the path of Griezmann, opens up and scores! His first in Major League Soccer and a milestone career goal as well. That is number 300 for that man, Antoine Griezmann.
25: So Antoine Griezmann makes his Orlando City FC debut yesterday, and he scores. What are you expecting from Griezmann, and what kind of impact do you think he could have on MLS?
27: Oh, he's absolutely a game changer. You know, he still has legs underneath him. He was fantastic for Atletico Madrid in La Liga last season, so it's not like he's physically on the back nine of his career, because playing for Atletico, you are expected to run and contribute no matter who you are. So I think he's going to have a massive impact. And it's unfortunate that Montreal's timing with all these players has been unfortunate, right? They host LAFC last year, and then Hermansson joins. Robert Lewandowski and Antoine Griezmann, we're not going to see them because both game against Orlando and Chicago have already been played. But, you know, hopefully next season we'll get to see them in action, because, yeah, these are not just world-class players. These are era-defining talents that we'll be able to watch it live in person.
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28: Jeff, when it comes to either a team or a particular driver, what's been the biggest surprise for you so far this season?
29: I think Kimi Antonelli. I mean, this kid has just blossomed. He last year, if you remember, I mean, he's racing against George Russell in the same car, yep. And Russell doubled his points by the end of the season. I think it was like 319 to 150 or something like that. You know, and Kimi had some flashes last year, mm-hmm. But I mean, he's just taken to this new car and this new format like nobody's business. And I mean, he's dominating. And I mean, if you look at this 19-year-old kid, he may, you know, if he can keep this up, he's going to smash records left and right. But I just think that. I think that the maturity he's shown and the way that he can just get out front and dominate a race, or even if he doesn't start at the front, he figures out a way to win. He's only his second year in Formula One, and it looks like he's going to win the title. And the other thing about Antonelli that he's a really, really nice kid, and he really, really seems to enjoy what he does, and he's very refreshing. So I think he's got to be the revelation of the season for sure.
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0: Threw a touchdown pass in his preseason debut for the Las Vegas Raiders in a 27-14 loss to the Arizona Cardinals.
5: With the first pick in the 2026 NFL Draft, the Las Vegas Raiders select Fernando Mendoza.
7: I'm just looking forward to get to work, prove at the next level. 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
0: SportsCenter All Night, ESPN Radio, and the all-new ESPN app, SiriusXM Channel 80. I'm Chris Burnett. Remember that? Wasn't that long ago. 106 days to be exact. Tonight, the rookie and former number one overall pick got his feet wet in his first preseason game. Las Vegas named Kirk Cousins the starter earlier in camp. Takes the pressure off the young buck just a bit. Mendoza spoke after the game, though, and shared his thoughts on what it was like to play in his first NFL game.
7: Yeah, first I want to thank God and my teammates and coaches for allowing me the opportunity. Today was an invigorating experience where there's not many moments where you feel fully alive, and on the field is when you feel fully alive, especially in the NFL atmosphere. So I want to give thanks to that. It was great to get out there, get my feet wet. You know, at first, especially the first drive, felt a little sped up because so much anticipation and excitement. However, I feel like my teammates around me protected me very well, and they helped slow me down, and I think it was a good experience.
0: And Mendoza finished 10 of 16 for 97 yards and the touchdown. And how about the reaction elsewhere? ESPN Radio's Q Myers on game night.
9: To be honest, he was actually out there longer than I expected him to be. I thought that they were going to, you know, have him go in there for maybe a quarter and a half, maybe get it to halftime, and then let the third-string quarterback and the fourth-string quarterback finish it off. It's preseason game number one, but clearly they wanted to get him a little bit more action, a little bit more burn, and, you know, get him out there comfortable. And look, when he's in a rhythm, and we saw this multiple times, when he's seen the ball go through the hoop a couple times, I always used to like to use a basketball reference, it seems like he's really on. So I think that that's what they saw, and they really wanted to give him that opportunity on that last drive to get into the end zone. They didn't get that. They had to kick a field goal, and that ended up not being connected. So, all in all, first time out there, not bad, not great, but it's a first time performance.
0: So, Coach Kubiak, do we have a starting QB?
10: Yeah, well, you know, Kirk's been getting the reps with the ones. I think he's had a solid training camp, and, you know, it's his job to lose.
0: Well, there you have it. Raiders next game, Thursday, August 20th at the Texans, and that will be on ESPN. In Pittsburgh, it was the Drew Aller show. In the Steelers' 28-9 win over the Packers, Aller was 10 of 13, 153 yards, tossed two touchdown passes, three drives, all three result in touchdowns. Aller after the game on his performance.
15: I think my job as a quarterback is to go out and put up points no matter what the situation is. So I feel like we did a good job of that. And it wasn't just me out there. I had 10 other guys, and then including the coaching staff and obviously with Coach McCarthy calling the plays, but the whole offensive staff doing a great job of, you know, getting us into successful plays and allowing us to go out there and be successful. So it's a total team effort and no matter what. And then obviously defense and special teams, you know, did a really good job tonight too. So it wasn't just one phase or one player that won the game tonight.
0: So one preseason game in the books. The competition for QB2 in Pittsburgh, it'll continue heading into preseason game number two. Titans 49ers Robert Saleh returning to face his former team at Levi Stadium in the Bay Area, and 49ers head coach Kyle Shanahan making his return to the sideline following a serious car accident that he was in back on July 14th. Titans Cam Ward did play. 49ers Brock Purdy did not.
24: Cam
6: turns, hands to Pollard. Pollard patiently into the end zone. That is a Titans touchdown. Tony Pollard with the first score. How about that? Titans go 95 yards. First time they touch the football in 2026.
0: 104.5 The Zone. Quite a drive there. Pollard would finish with four rushes, 22 yards, and the touchdown. And the Titans would finish with the win, 19-13 over the 49ers. Cam Ward, 5 of 12, 57 yards. No touchdowns, but no interceptions. Carnell Tate, 3 targets, no receptions. That's the fourth overall pick in this past year's NFL draft. The Titans' next game, August 23rd against the Seahawks. 49ers next Thursday at the Chargers. Speaking of the Chargers, Chargers-Texans. 2026 has brought some significant changes to the Chargers organization with two new coordinators. We got our first look at that on Thursday. Justin Herbert did not play. Trey Lance would get the start at QB for LA. Davis Mills and Graham Mertz sharing snaps for Houston with QB1 CJ Stroud watching. And we'll jump all the way to the fourth.
14: From the one, Johnson, pistol formation behind DJ. See if he can finish it off. Gets the handoff into the end zone. Second time, Amar Johnson. And he deserved that one after the catch and run.
0: ALT 98.7 Los Angeles. This one, all Chargers.
14: Here we go. DJ rolling to his left. Looking at the end zone. Throwing. Got him. Oh, caught. Swoboda almost got his hand on it. It was intended for Ross. And Ross caught it. Touchdown, Chargers. 3 yards. Nice job, DJ. Threw a missile.
0: And LA wins it 27-7. Trey Lance, 12 of 20, 164 yards. No touchdowns, an interception. He had 3 rushes for a team-high 27 yards. And Davis Mills, 9 of 15 for 82 yards and a touchdown. Chargers next game Thursday against San Francisco. The Texans next game next Thursday versus Las Vegas. That'll be on ESPN. Colts Patriots, former top 5 pick Anthony Richardson got the start at quarterback for Indianapolis. He's got a lot to prove coming in as QB2 behind Daniel Jones. Drake May, not part of this one for New England. Both starters resting after their joint practices. So backup Tommy DeVito got the start Thursday. A.J. Brown, you ask? Not out there either. At least for this one, it was so-so.
16: Rolling to the right, Leonard, and he throws it downfield. A little chuck and duck, and it's going to land incomplete. The game will come to an end here at Gillette in a 13-13 tie.
0: 98.5, the sports hub. Not much to take away from this one. Tommy DeVito, 13-22, 138 passing yards and a passing touchdown. He played the entire first half. Anthony Richardson, 11-14, 145 passing yards, 53 rushing yards. He added a rushing touchdown, did throw an interception. Richardson, he went 8-9, 108 passing yards and a rushing touchdown over his final two drives, and he spoke after the game on just what the last few months of his life have been like.
17: Feels good, honestly. These past few months just of my life have been, you know, a little weird, you know, especially coming back from the eye injury and then not playing football in a long time. So getting back into my groove, it was a little rocky start for me in the beginning, but you know, the guys on the sideline were just telling me just take a next play and just go next play after that, and we find a way to move the ball and eventually put some points up.
0: So the Pats' next game at home against the Eagles on August 22nd, the Colts at home against the Falcons on the same day. Chris Burnett with you here on SportsCenter all night. Back to baseball, Reds, White Sox. And I keep saying it, but the AL Central leading White Sox doesn't get old. Reds 5 games back from the final wild card spot in the National League. Team meetings are short. Just win and then win again. And these two brought the bats. We pick it up in the fourth. Reds up 5-4.
6: The pitch. Stevenson swings and he sends one high in the air. It's deep to left. Antonacci back at the wall. Out of room. It is gone. A 3-run home run. Tyler Stevenson. It is a 4-run fourth for the Reds. 8-4 Cincinnati.
0: 700 WLW. The White Sox, they did not go quietly, that's for sure. Small rally in the last two innings, but eventually came up short. Reds beat the Sox here 9-8. For the Reds, they win a series 2-1, have won 6 of 7 road series this year against American League opponents. The Reds improved to 19-12 in one-score games this season. That's the fourth-best record in the major leagues. And the White Sox, the lead in the AL Central over the Tigers, down to just 2.5 games. White Sox start a three-game series at Detroit on Friday. They were swept by Detroit in June. Rangers, Angels. Angels got this one 7-0. Mike Trout, 3-for-5 in an RBI. Back-to-back three-hit games for the first time since 2018. All six hits in the last two games have been singles. And the Rangers, they've now lost four of the last five. They're two games back of the Astros for the AL West lead, a half game back of the Tigers for the third and final wild card spot. SportsCenter All Night, ESPN Radio, more preseason football. Good lineup on Saturday. Bears host the Browns in Chicago. The Browns, we know that one. QB battle. The Bears, they're coming off a trip to the postseason, and they'll rest QB1 Caleb Williams. But Bears head coach Ben Johnson, he made some noise this week, saying he wants the Bears to break the NFL record for the highest scoring offense ever. Damian Woody joined Unsportsmanlike and says, hey, I'm all in on the confidence.
11: I love that. And I want to just give you guys a quick story. Rex Ryan coached me in it with the New York Jets his first year. Very first thing he told us offensively, we're going to lead the league in rushing. We're going to lead the league in rushing. And you know what we did that year? We led the league in rushing. I like when coaches make proclamations. I like when they're bold and stuff like that. Players eat that type of stuff up. A lot of things have to happen for the Chicago Bears in order to, you know, have that happen. I think Caleb Williams has to be more consistent. Their receivers have to be big time. Roman Dunze has to be big time. Luther Burden has to be big time. But listen, Ben Johnson is a mad scientist. I love his brashness, and I love that he put that on the table for his team.
0: So what is the record? Well, glad you asked. It's 37.9 points per game set by the Denver Broncos back in 2013. The quarterback on that one, that would have been MVP that season, Peyton Manning. Also on Saturday, Rams-Chiefs. Mahomes returned to the field. It'll have to wait, but the talk doesn't. ESPN's Dan Orlovsky recently unveiled a ranking that included Mahomes at number 9 in the league in decision-making. Matt Jones was a little puzzled about the decision, and he shared this on Matt and Myron.
12: When it comes to decision-making, Patrick Mahomes, somebody has to make the decisions that have won those Super Bowls. Now, I understand if you do, you know, mechanics and ball placement, whatever, that's quarterback dork speak. But when it comes to decision-making, you cannot be good at football unless your decision-making is good. You just can't. I would argue you could almost say decision-making and ability is right next to each other. I could understand having Matthew Stafford first because I actually think he does make elite decisions. Josh Allen, I think Josh Allen's weaknesses are Patrick Mahomes' weaknesses. It's just Patrick Mahomes wins more.
0: He does, but we'll have to wait longer on Mahomes. Maybe the following Saturday, August 23rd at Tampa Bay. NFL preseason action tonight. More preseason tomorrow night. Falcons Broncos are one of three games on the slate. Atlanta's Tua Tagovailoa is one of two QBs hoping to win the job against Michael Penix. Freddie Coleman on Freddie and Harry says, better make this decision tough, Tua.
13: They brought you in to be a backup. What are you going to do about it? I know it's preseason, but the more you can establish that you can be a guy that they can look at, this is a chance for you, Tua Tagovailoa, to do this on Friday night versus the Denver Broncos. I don't care if they're playing guys that are going to be working, delivering packages for FedEx within 2 or 3 weeks. You better go out there and look like a competent, efficient, dominant quarterback. If you have any kind of less than stellar performance, you will have made up the mind for Kevin Stefanski and the Atlanta Falcons. Hey, Michael, take your time. When you're ready, we'll get you out here.
0: Hey, Tua said he should be the guy, so Tua, go be the guy. Broncos, Falcons, coming your way Friday night. And how about one more time from Canton? Kicker Adam Vinatieri joined Amber and Ian to discuss getting the nod as a kicker in the Hall.
18: It's a very difficult position to get into the Hall at, you know, as a specialist, a punter, a kicker, whatever. Obviously, Jan Stenner changed the position when he was the first soccer-style type kicker. And so, I mean, he revolutionized kicking at that point. Morten Andersen, and I gave him a little juice in my speech. He knows I absolutely adore him and love him. He was my hero growing up as a kid. It was a humongous honor for him to knock on my door. Like I said, I give him a little zinger in it, but he knows how much I love him and how much I care about him. I couldn't have picked a better person to knock on my door. It was super emotional when he did because how much I looked up to him. And yeah, there's people that, you know, the position is maybe not respected the same as some other positions, but you got to be pretty dang good to get that knock on the door as a kicker. That's for sure.
0: Awesome story there. And he said it well. You got to be pretty good. Time to check in on the W when we get back. SportsCenter All Night continues. 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
25: Alexander taking the snap, looking right, looking in the end zone now, stepping, rolling to his right, looking for help. Cross body, he's got a man. Upfield, Tyler Snead, touchdown, Montreal.
26: And once again, Davis Alexander buying time with his legs and throwing back across his body towards the middle of the field while rolling to the right.
27: Chatting with Chris Strevler, talking a little CFL. We heard in your video, I've seen you say it online, Davis Alexander's the best quarterback in the league, and there's some pretty good quarterbacks in this league.
30: Yeah, the quarterback play this year has been exceptional, but you know, at this point, I don't know who the argument would be for anybody else. The way that he's playing, six straight 300-yard games, and I know Davis very well. I don't know how much you guys know about me, but I live in Arizona in the off season, and about 3 years ago, I started training quarterbacks out here in Davis. So when he first signed with Montreal, he started training with us, and throughout the years, continuing to work with him in the off season, and we did some extensive work this off season. So I could tell he was dialed in, very focused. I think that Grey Cup game added even more fuel to his fire, and man, you can see it coming out when he's on the field. He is such a competitor and a leader for that team, and obviously the way he's able to create in and out of the pocket is pretty special.
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31: 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It's Campbell versus Gallo on TSN 690.
32: Now, what about the Toronto Maple Leafs, who I feel have really improved? And I don't know how those contracts are going to age necessarily, but yeah, for this upcoming season, they're a much better team than the one that finished the prior year. So what's your outlook on them heading into the season?
33: I think Toronto's done basically everything they needed to do so far. The only move I really disagree with is them getting rid of Matias Michelli, but you could argue that they have some other players that can kind of fill a similar role. But I think what they've kind of done very smartly is go after guys that really want to play there. You got guys like Nick Paul and Darren Radish who are Leaf guys growing up, but they are still strong players. And especially in the case of Radish, I think he's a transformative piece for them, even though the money, like you said, the contract, who knows how that ages all the way at the end of the deal. But I do think for Toronto, for the now, it was a move they desperately needed to make with them still having Matthews in his prime, Nylander in his prime. You kind of needed to go for it. There wasn't really a situation where it made sense to rebuild with their first-round picks traded. So I feel like with the situation that Chayka and that front office were dealt, I feel like they've done as strong of a job as possible rebuilding that. And we'll see if Sergei Bobrovsky does rebound from his rough year in Florida last season, but it seems like he is as motivated as ever to prove Florida wrong, especially.
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1: 2-0 Mariners. Weston Wilson strikes. Only the second home run Max Fried has given up this year.
2: Number 4.
0: Major League Baseball took center stage in Iowa for the Field of Dreams game, and Kyle Schwarber made sure the fans enjoyed the show. 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
3: Out of a stretch, the delivery. Oh, this ball's hammered toward right field. It is high. It has a serious chance. Back to the wall is Kiesel. He's at the wall, and he jumps. Oh, and he knocked it over. He jumped to catch it. It hit his glove, and the ball dropped over the wall. Wow, and the Phillies are going to jump up 4-1. I mean, I feel bad for Kiesel and great for Schwarber at the same time.
2: Number 3.
0: Fernando Mendoza made his pro debut for the Raiders and gave the Vegas faithful a glimpse into their future on Raider Nation Radio, 920 AM.
4: Basher on the inside slot. Fernando looking left across the middle. Caught. Touchdown. Jack Besh. Fernando Mendoza. A rifle to Jack Besh. And the Raiders score 6. Touchdown. Las Vegas Raiders.
2: Number 2.
0: Cade Cavalli was dealing in the nation's capital, and teammate Abi Ortiz made sure he got all the run support he needed with this 3-run shot on the Nationals radio network.
1: Gausman to the belt. Abrams does not run. The pitch is launched. Right center field. Crow Armstrong going back to the wall. And there it goes! Abi Ortiz does it again. It's 5-0 Nationals. Ortiz with a 3-run clout over the right center field wall.
2: Number 1.
0: In our top sound of the night, Boston had lost 5 straight games before Caleb Durbin helped them break that streak in the grandest way possible. 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
1: Here's the pitch, and it is driven in the left field. It is back. It is gone. A slam for Durbin, and the Red Sox lead it 5-0. Who needs 10 fingers? Durbin. Tone setting of the Red Sox. Finally a big swing in Toronto.
0: And that was Durbin's second career grand slam. He just had his first on August 4th against the White Sox. SportsCenter All Night, ESPN Radio. Back to the W, Mystics Aces. Aces Asia Wilson balling this year. Averaging a WNBA best 26.3 points per game. On pace to be the second highest points per game in WNBA history. Trailing, well, herself from 2024. The Mystics, they had a 7-game win streak snapped Tuesday. The Aces, hoping to clinch a playoff spot on Thursday. We'll jump to the fourth quarter here.
5: Young steps it back for a new season high. Pours it in. The first 30-pointer of the season.
0: Amazon Prime and the Aces win this one 83-76. They clinch that playoff spot. That's for the 8th straight season. They're the second team to clinch a playoff berth this season, along with the Lynx. Jackie Young, a season high, 32 points. Second regular season game with 30 points and 5 assists. Asia Wilson, season low, 15 points. Two of her 3 lowest scoring games this season have been in August. And Becky Hammon, for Vegas, the 5th head coach to make the playoffs in each of the first 5 seasons. Sparks Liberty. Liberty rolling lately. Scored 90-plus points in 9 consecutive games. Longest streak by a team in league history. Sparks, not so much. Sparks are allowing 93.6 points per game. Second most by a team this season. We'll jump ahead again to the fourth quarter here.
7: Clutch time here at Barclays Center. Stewart. Sizing up Handy. Stewart's. Yes! First points of the second half for Brianna Stewart.
0: Amazon Prime and the Liberty win it 85-81. They've won 5 consecutive home games, tied for their longest streak this season. Jonquel Jones, 11 points, 18 rebounds, most by any New York player this season. New York is 42-6 when Jones records a double-double in her career. Brianna Stewart, 11 points, 6 rebounds. She now has 2,975 points with New York, passing Cappy Pondexter for 4th most in Liberty history. The Sparks, They trailed by as many as 28 points in this one. 40 points in the fourth quarter, though. They're most in any quarter since the league moved to a quarter system back in 2006. Ray Sporel, 28 points, 5 of 10 on three-point field goals. Most points in a game in her career. Dream Sun. Dream currently sitting in fourth place in the league with an eye toward the postseason. Sun, second to last place. Dream's Alicia Gray was busy Thursday night, though.
6: And Gray drills another up to four threes. 29 for Gray, 29 for Howard. May the best bestie outscore the other.
0: NBC Sports Boston and the Dream win at 104-69. The 35-point win, the third largest win in franchise history. 800-point game this season, fourth most in the WNBA, and extends a franchise record for most within a season. Alicia Gray, 29 points, 3 rebounds, 3 assists, tied for the second most points scored in her career. Howard and Gray, third game in which both of them scored 25 points, the most such games by any duo in Dream history, and the 18th duo in WNBA history to each score 25 points in three games. The Sun, 35-point loss, tied for the largest loss this season. Also for the Sun, it's the fifth instance this season in which a team's starters all failed to score 10 points. They're the only team to do so twice. Again, the Sun dropped this one to the Dream, 104-69, and that'll do it. Coming up next is Unsportsmanlike. 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
31: 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What have you made so far of the very busy and active NHL offseason?
15: Well, it just got a little bit busier with Steve Yzerman stepping away, and Red Wing fans have been singing, "I'm waiting for you. I'm waiting for you to get us into the playoffs, and I'm waiting for you to figure out the Dylan Larkin situation." And I think Steve Yzerman maybe just said, maybe the waiting is over, and maybe I need to step aside and hand the mantle over to somebody else. Was this Steve Yzerman fully departing? Was this a soft firing by Chris Illich and the Illich family? We're still not sure. Maybe somewhere in the middle is where the truth lies, Mitch, but it's certainly gotten a lot of noise. The timing has certainly got a lot of noise, and not to mention the Leo Carlson offer sheet. So it's been a very, very noisy offseason so far, sure.
31: I mean, as far as the Yzerman story in Detroit, if his name isn't Steve Yzerman, if he's not a legend with that franchise, he would have been shown the door a long time ago.
15: No question, Mitch. I mean, sometimes greatness gives you, just like when you're a first-round draft pick, it always gives you more chances. Mitch, that's a fantastic point. And his legend will be there. I mean, they're sour right now, but just like many other Detroit Red Wing players of old, Sid Abel, Alex Delvecchio, who were great players but not as good successfully as GMs for the Red Wings, his legend will love them.
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27: Greg Sutton, friend of the show here on Campbell versus Gallo. How'd you feel about Jesse Marsh and the job he did?
16: Awesome. You know, look, I mean, I have a soft spot for him. He was a former teammate, coach. You know, he's a friend of mine. But I think they embodied what he's all about. You know, getting behind this country, he's done that right from the start. You know, showing his kind of blue-collar work ethic. His personality, I think it was translated to the players. And I think there still has to be some work done. I still think that we can create a stronger identity, and our players need to still kind of get behind that. And look, he's willing to put in the work. We've seen that. He's even going now with the youth national team, the under-20s, and taking that team to try and qualify for the Olympics. And so he's leading that charge. So he doesn't have to do that. He didn't have to, but he knows how important it is to kind of get the youth involved too and get them under the same umbrella of what he wants his team to be about. So, no, I think he's the perfect man. I'm glad that they gave him the extension to the next World Cup. And I'm excited for him in this country because of him leading the charge.
27: And he did a really good job of getting the U.S. to hate him.
16: Yes, exactly.
27: Right?
16: Even more of a carrot on the top, yeah.
27: Right. I think Canadians appreciated that.
32: I loved it.
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0: Simon says he's not in on Monday, but he's back for the three-star quiz. As the three-peat quiz has taken over for the last few weeks on TSN 690 in the morning show. We say good morning to Peter Vrionis on this Friday of the mail-it-in variety, to be determined. Let's see where we're at. Peter had a very, very strong day yesterday. He had a lot of zip, a lot of movement on that fastball. Let's see what how active the and lively the arm is on this Friday. Peter, wearing his red Soccer Canada shirt in honor of Alexis Sanchez, arrival in Montreal today. The mayor is going to welcome him to City Hall at 4 o'clock this afternoon.
1: In honor of it being the first clean shirt that I could find this morning.
0: Oh, boy. Okay.
1: Yes.
0: Yeah.
1: That was...
0: If I walked into your bedroom...
1: Oh, it's clean.
0: It's clean, yeah, right now? Yeah. Like, is your bed made?
1: No, I never make my bed.
0: Yeah, I was the same.
1: Never.
0: Yeah.
1: It's... Honestly, if I had to pick...
0: It's a ridiculous concept.
1: ...a least favorite chore...
0: Oh, wow.
1: It's there.
0: Oh, no kidding.
1: Give me doing laundry.
0: Okay.
1: Give me washing dishes.
0: Yeah, yeah.
1: Taking the garbage out.
0: Yeah.
1: Making my bed.
0: Yeah.
1: It's the bane of my existence.
0: Really? And those are some of the easier chores. Taking the garbage is an easy thing, yeah. I find. Making the bed is an easy chore. I'm good at it now. I do make the bed now. I'm good with it. But for my whole adolescence into my early adulthood, making the bed was like, what? Who cares, man? Who cares?
1: Mm.
0: But there is something about when you walk through the front door after a long day away from home and you walk and you look into your room, it's like, oh, it's nice and tidy and nice and neat, and you get into a nicely made bed. I think psychologically there's something to it. I am the czar of laundry. I find that to be, in my personal taste, the easiest chore to do. I enjoy folding laundry. I think it's my experience working in the schmata business back in the day on Chabanel in the clothing garment district where I used to fold sweaters, you know, summer jobs and stuff like that. I'm very good at it. And let's be honest, the machines do all the work. I just push, I go beep, beep, beep. I push a few buttons, you know.
1: Wait, you have a machine at home?
0: I do. I have, well, not to fold the clothes. Not to fold the clothes.
1: Okay.
0: I'm not going out to the river and beating them on the rocks, you know, like they used to do, you know, or on a washboard, you know. It's the 21st century, brother. Let's rock and roll.
1: It's funny, though, because...
0: I separate the colors. I use fabric softener.
1: Mm.
0: I'm going the whole way.
1: Oh, I go fabric softener as well.
0: It's a must.
1: I think so.
0: It's a must.
1: You want that soft, pillowy feel to your clothes.
0: And the nice... Listen, the smell is delightful. Let's not kid ourselves.
1: Let's not kid ourselves,
0: you know?
1: That's half of the battle right there. But when I sleep with my girlfriend's,
0: yeah,
1: she makes her bed... Every day.
0: Yeah, yeah. I'm not surprised.
1: Even after a nap, she'll make her bed.
0: Right.
1: And, you know, she usually wakes up before me.
0: Yeah.
1: Unless I'm working this show here. Otherwise, she's always waking up before me.
0: Yeah.
1: But then I got to wake up and I make the bed.
0: Mm-hmm.
1: You know, I feel bad. Slept in it. But the whole time that I'm making the bed, I'm just miserable. I can't believe I'm doing this. And then she always thanks me for making her bed because it's an important part of her routine.
0: I get it.
1: I just don't understand the concept. I'm going to unmake it anyways when I lay in it later. I don't know.
0: No, listen, your logic is not lost on me. This is one thing, if in the buy or sell segment coming up at 8 o'clock, if this is something you brought to the table, I think I would buy it. So stay tuned for that. Mumford & Sons bringing us in on this Friday morning. Why did we play Mumford & Sons? Well, it's the beginning of Lasso, the country music festival that hits our town Saturday and Sunday. It's the fifth edition of Lasso. I've had the opportunity to... go there. I wouldn't classify myself as the biggest country music fan, but I was there to see Chris Stapleton on a rain-soaked evening. But Mumford & Sons will be highlighting the main stage coming up on Sunday. Today, Thomas Rhett. You a Thomas Rhett guy?
1: No.
0: No,
1: but
0: okay.
1: I don't mind some of his music. I mean,
0: yeah.
1: I'm just not a big country fan.
0: Okay.
1: Unless it's Ella Langley.
0: Yeah, because I know you're, as you coined it, an Ella fella.
1: I'm an Ella fella.
0: And she is not here. I don't know if you saw the images when I think she was at the Ottawa Blues Fest maybe a few weeks ago now, and the images were, gave me heart palpitations, gave me anxiety because of how the sheer amount of people that showed up to see Ella Langley perform in our nation's capital. And as I can't imagine what it would be like if she were here for Lasso that starts tomorrow. We're going to have Patrick Guay, who's one of the talent bookers for Evenko, helping organize this event. He'll join us on the show to get us hyped.

0: and get us ready for this. If this is your thing, I know, you know, it's been a part of the music demographic in this market that has been maybe underserved for a long time, but it looks like they've kind of had a course correction here, and Lasso has been a smash hit. And it's a great event to attend to. They got lots of activities, fun to people watch, music all over the place. As you know, anyone that's ever been to any one of these music festivals that come to our city each and every summer of multiple varieties, right? I mean, Heavy MTL, Il Sonique, obviously Oceaga, and now Lasso. I mean, these are well attended, strongly supported events with multiple stages and tons of activities. So there's something to do this weekend. I was also reading about this morning the fact that the World Cycling Championships are coming to Montreal.
1: Hmm.
0: We last held this event 50 years ago.
1: Wow.
0: 50 years ago, this event came to our city, and it's back again in September. And the reason it caught my eye was this is basically close, Peter, to a month-long event. And they are more or less going to shut down major chunks and arteries of the city for a massive period of time.
1: Oh, no.
0: There's going to be a stretch on Park Avenue and Pine that's going to be closed, full stop, closed for about a month to get ready, because they have to put grandstands up, and boroughs like Ville-Marie, the borough in which I reside, is going to be affected. Yeah, the city of Westmount's going to be affected. If you live anywhere near the water, that's going to be affected. So heads up for that. That's coming in September. For the World Cycling Championships to Montreal. I got mixed feelings about things like this, you know? Obviously, you know, as proud Montrealers, we're used to the congestion, we're used to the road closures and having to navigate detour after detour. Sometimes you'll stumble upon, you know, a chunk of street or a highway, and the lane's closed, and there's no work being done. There doesn't seem to be any logistical reason behind the premature closure of a lane that whittles, you know, a three-lane street down to two for no apparent reason other than maybe just getting ahead of it. You know what I mean? I wish that sometimes the city and the people behind the logistics of this would do a better job of planning and maybe minimizing the damage, but I'm just a guy talking to a microphone. What the hell do I know about, running a city, or let alone lane closures? But I do think in my heart of hearts there is a better way to do this, but we'll save that topic for another day. But this is just another.
1: Wow.
0: This is just another example of I'm kind of torn. I'm a proud Montrealer. You know, I love when world-class events, you know, hit up our city. You know, Formula One weekend, for example. A weekend, as opposed to a month-long cycling extravaganza. They've already chopped down major chunks of our city streets with bicycle paths and everything else, and I see it on the day-to-day. I'm not an anti-cyclist guy. I understand the importance of getting out there, riding a bike, less congestion on the road and everything else, which is interesting because there seems to be more. But I'll tell you what really gets under my skin, and I see it, you know, living in the city, and there are bike lanes all over the city, which is a good thing. You know, Montreal is a very congested place to be, and can be a very dangerous place to drive a bicycle on the streets. But what really, really gets me, is when, I don't know, I'm on, let's say, Saint-Jacques or something, making my way around the city, for example, and there's a bike lane for both directions, whether you're traveling east or west. And I see cyclists on the lane where I'm driving, and I just look over, you know, and everyone's got to swerve out of their way, right? Everyone's got to swerve out of their way. And I look, and there's a bike lane there, brother. There's a bike lane. It's not like they're making a quick detour to go somewhere else. They're just driving along the street, driving along the road. The city has accommodated the cyclists where they've torn up streets, reduced lanes, reduced citizen parking. If you live in the downtown core, you're forced to basically park on the street because there's a buffer between the parked cars and the bike lanes. But the amount of people that don't use the bike lanes that continue to drive in one of the two lanes for cars drives me absolutely insane. Absolutely insane. To go with the laundry list of other things that drive me mental here, you know?
1: I was going to say, like, can't they just use the bike lanes for this bike competition?
0: Apparently not, Pete. Apparently not.
1: There's so many of them.
0: I know. Apparently not.
1: I feel like you'd be able to get around.
0: It's wild. But so there's this kind of, you know, this civic pride that exists of you're proud that a world-class event like this, as Montrealers are going to prepare for major disruptions as our city gets ready to host the world's best cyclists.
1: I thought that's where you were going, though, originally. Like, oh, this is great. And then you're like, but arteries are going to be closed.
0: Like I said, I'm kind of torn. You know, I like that we're hosting this. So it's a section of Park Avenue between Pine and Mount Royal Avenues that where all the races, and there are tons. There's boys and girls junior races. There's men's and women's full stop races. But that section of Mount Royal and Pine and Park Avenue will be closed to traffic for an entire month from September 5th to October 4th. So if you're in that area and everything else, good luck. And organizers say the month-long closure is necessary to allow for the construction and subsequent dismantling of temporary stadium on Park to be able to accommodate what they're saying is 200,000 people.
1: Well, that would be cool to see.
0: No kidding, man. Seven boroughs and the city of Westmount across 36 kilometers of the island's road network. And some of the riders will even get to the South Shore and beyond. So we told you about Park Avenue and everything else. When it comes to some of the disruptions, the closures in neighborhoods that will affect everything from parking, bus routes, municipal services like trash collection, Ville Marie, Plateau Montréal boroughs are going to be the most affected. Even some bus routes or routes are in Montreal will be diverted, while others will be entirely canceled. So just get ready. There's your heads up. Early September into early October for some of the boroughs affected by the World Cycling Championships. First time in 50 years coming to Montreal. So if cycling is your thing, baby, this is your Super Bowl, your month-long Super Bowl, to see some of the, I guess, elite-level athletes riding their little bicycles around town.
1: Lance Armstrong still
0: doing? There's a callback.
1: Is he? No.
0: No, I don't know. I haven't seen this guy's name in the news in forever, man. You know?
1: Maybe he just hasn't won anything.
0: You think he's still out there cycling?
1: I don't know.
0: You know what? I think it's a lifestyle, man. I don't think that a guy like Lance Armstrong, with all the controversy and everything else around him, did raise a lot of money, though. Those yellow Livestrong armbands, though, definitely did raise a lot of money. But, you know, as we talked about this week, right, everybody's looking for an edge, Pete, when it comes to competition. Some people cross the line, or some people go way over the line. Other people walk it rather carefully. But I haven't seen, there's a callback to a name I haven't seen pop up in ages, brother. Ages.
1: I mean, that's the only cyclist I know.
0: Yeah. Yeah, there are a couple others.
1: Yeah.
0: Yeah.
1: Like?
0: It's that other American guy.
1: I can't think of it. Oh, yeah, that other American guy. Yeah. Real specific.
0: If you said their name, I would know it, you know? You know, but I'm torn back and forth with
1: trying to show me up, and you can't even throw a name out there.
0: I have mixed feelings, cyclists altogether, professional or amateur. You know, I feel just as a driver in the city. You know,
1: I think you'd look great in that tight bike wear attire.
0: Yeah,
1: especially now.
0: I definitely would also, you know, wear one of those. Yeah, so the spandex. It's a privilege, not a right. But I would also get one of those. Those aerodynamic helmets, you know, they're sphered shaped with the tip at the end of it, you know?
1: Got to gain that edge, baby.
0: Absolutely, Pete. Absolutely. Got the little gloves on, leg power, pedal
1: That's
0: power.
1: That's gone at least 3 kilometers an hour.
0: You know, I have ridden the Bixie bikes a couple of different times.
1: I have as well.
0: Have you ever tried the blue one, the electric bike?
1: Oh, yeah.
0: Thing's awesome.
1: A cheat code,
0: that
1: man.
0: Thing is awesome.
1: You give me one of those?
0: I love
1: those
0: it.
1: Those cyclists don't stand a chance.
0: That was the first time in my life last summer I had ever ridden an electric bike. I'd been on those little stand-up scooters a couple of different times in American cities where they're just all over the place and you just scan one with your phone. You know, you pay whatever it costs and you can stand up and zip around the city. I remember doing it in Nashville. It was a great time. I love those things. But that electric Bixie was the first time I'd ever been on an electric bicycle. I couldn't believe how fast that thing
1: was. Crazy.
0: It was awesome.
1: But it's super dangerous if you don't have a helmet.
0: Well, yeah, I didn't.
1: Me neither.
0: Yeah, I don't have one. I'm not an active cyclist, you know?
1: You know, those Lime scooters that you brought
0: up. Yes, exactly. Yeah, yeah.
1: That's a callback as well. I remember when I was at Dawson.
0: Yeah.
1: You know, always skipping class and renting one of those scooters and taking it up the hill.
0: Right.
1: So I could go downhill.
0: Yeah.
1: Things would go up to like 65 kilometers an hour. Looking back on it now, maybe the stupidest decision I've ever taken in my life.
0: Fair.
1: By not having a helmet, first of all, taking those things walking them up to the mountain. I'm like a child at the amusement park,
0: ready for the ride,
1: walking them up, waiting in the line, and then I'm just zipping down that mountain. Just that was fun times.
0: What'd you get up to last night?
1: What did I get up to last night? I played golf during the day.
0: Did you?
1: Went to Golf Dorval.
0: You went. You played 18 at Dorval.
1: Played 18 at Dorval.
0: There's another callback. The theme of the early blushes of the Friday morning show. A golf course I used to play regularly back in the day, back when Golf Dorval was a 36-hole challenge, and now it's down to 18 holes. How? What were the conditions like? Was it busy?
1: It was slammed. Oh my God.
0: It was slammed.
1: The round took 5 hours.
0: Oh God. What time did you tee off?
1: 12:30.
0: Okay. 5 hour round of public golf.
1: No.
0: Yikes.
1: 5 hour round, and we were paired. So I went with my cousin who's in town from Vancouver. He just moved there recently, but he's in town to see all the family that came in and whatnot.
0: Yeah.
1: So gave him a call after the show, said, "Hey, I'll pick you up. Let's go for a round of golf." It's like, "Yeah, I'm down." Had his laptop there. He was supposed to be working.
0: Right. Yeah.
1: So,
0: yeah.
1: So we rented a cart and.
0: Did he have clubs, or he had to rent clubs?
1: No,
0: too?
1: He had clubs. Okay. He left his clubs here at home.
0: Right.
1: Which, weird decision, because there's so much great golf in BC, but he doesn't have that much time. But he had his laptop in the cart, so between every hole he was checking and making sure that he was still active on teams.
0: Right.
1: And then he's like, "All right, I'm going to go tee off." But it was a lot of fun. We got paired up with two random people, though.
0: Yeah.
1: And there are these two 14, 15-year-old kids.
0: Yeah.
1: One of them was exceptional.
0: Yeah.
1: The other one was playing golf for the second time in his life.
0: Okay.
1: And I was just telling him, I was asking him, how many rounds have you played? He's like, just one. It's my second. I'm like, "Oh, okay, that's fine. We're here to have fun, man. We're here to learn." He's like, "Yeah, but I'm usually better than this, though. I got an eagle the first time I played."
0: Oh, boy.
1: I'm like, "Oh, okay."
0: Did you?
1: So after that, there was no more constructive criticism for me.
0: I said,
1: "All right, you got an eagle, pal?
0: Yeah, yeah.
1: Keep on doing what you're doing, chunking it 10 yards at a time, playing grandpa golf." The minute he said that, I was out on
0: you're
1: this
0: out,
1: kid.
0: Yeah.
1: I was out. So we played, one of the kids shot like an 85, I think, so pretty good.
0: The exceptional guy.
1: He was really good. He's been playing golf since he was four, and then his buddy, I don't know what he shot, but I think he cheated his score every hole. And I got a 108 doing stroke play with my cousin. My cousin got a 102.
0: Okay.
1: Yeah.
0: Okay. Lots of shots in that foursome. Lots of shots in that foursome, boy.
1: But we were waiting. We were waiting.
0: Every
1: hole, yeah. So even though we sucked, we're still waiting for the people ahead of us. I hit a couple of good shots, but you know the story, Sean. It's been well documented. Two blow-up holes.
0: Right. Sunk your battleship.
1: Sunk it.
0: Yeah. Yeah.
1: Two quads. Can't happen.
0: It's going to happen.
1: But it happens.
0: It's going to happen.
1: Happens every round.
0: The key for, you know, people like Peter that are kind of newer to the game, maybe not as green as your second round ever knew, but, you know your way. You know what end of the golf club you need to be gripping and hitting the ball with to that extent, that eventually you're going to figure out the pattern of, okay, what did I do that resulted in a blow-up hole? What is it? Is it off the tee? Is it an iron shot? Or, you got the chunkaroos. You're just, hitting five-yard chunks all the day, taking massive beaver pelts out of the ground because you're coming in too steep or whatever the case may be. You know what I mean? Eventually, you'll figure out the pattern of what it is, and you'll put the work in, because there's the elementary fixes basically are keep the ball in play off the tee. Number one, it's got to start there.
1: Lost one ball yesterday.
0: Because if you're slicing it or hooking it OB, you're already in trouble. You're already halfway home to a blow-up hole. So number one, get the ball in play.
1: Right.
0: Number two is avoid the double chips or the triple chips. If there's a chance for you to chip the ball and get it onto the green as soon as possible, do that. Do that immediately. Avoid the chunk chip, and then you got to chip again, and maybe you got to chip again, right? Now we're in blow-up hole territory. And the third and final thing, which is probably maybe the more challenging of it all, try to get those three putts out of the repertoire. So get on the green as fast as possible and try to avoid a three putt, if not more, Those are, I think, the elementary, air quote, fixes to avoiding those blow-up holes. But, you know, everyone will tell you, short game, short game, short game, short game. Fine, there's a lot of accuracy to that. But, it's got to begin with keeping the ball in play, and that comes off the tee. Whether it's a par 3, 4, or 5, it has to start with getting the ball in play to give yourself the chance to get the ball on the green as soon as possible.
1: Mm-hmm.
0: It's got to start there. So whatever the root cause is, you'll figure it out, brother. You'll figure it out, and then you'll put the work in, and you'll have those blow-up holes will become fewer and fewer, but you know what's going to happen? You know, maybe you're going to feel good about yourself, and the blow-up holes will be less and less, but then they're going to pop up, and you're going to lose your frickin' mind. Because I've got it. You're going to play a round of 18 holes at a real golf course, and you're not going to have one single blow-up hole. And you're going to leave and walk off the 18th green saying, okay, I'm making inroads. I've made progress. I did not have a quad or anything worse than that. And then you're going to go back and you're going to play again because you're feeling the vibe is strong. You're feeling good. You feel mentally that you figured something out in your game. You know what's going to happen? You're going to have a blow-up hole.
1: Yeah. But I'm not delusional. I'm not delusional to the fact that that's going to happen again.
0: But maybe I'm wrong, but I guess this is how I relate to it, is that you're just a competitive guy, you're an athlete, and you're used to being somewhat good and making progress. Again, not like not delusional, but there is nevertheless a baseline expectation that you're good at hitting a ball in any sport. And, I figured something out. This is what I do. This is what I do. I figure things out. And that's what's maddening about the game of golf.
1: Yes.
0: There is no, and you can look no further than the best players in the world on the men's and the women's side. They all have coaches. And you know what else they have in common? They're all in pursuit of something that just simply does not exist. Maybe it did for one guy, Canadian legend Mo Norman. Best ball striker to ever hold a golf club in his hands. And he's Canadian. The pursuit of the perfect swing doesn't exist. Doesn't exist, and everybody's chasing it. Just doesn't exist, full stop. You know, you can have the right mechanics and the right fundamentals, but no 2 days are ever alike, brother. It's a maddening game.
1: No.
0: And I wish you a lifetime of success.
1: I hope so, too. I got there an hour early before the round.
0: Pounded some balls?
1: Yeah. Went to the range, really worked on some things, or tried to at least.
0: Yeah.
1: Hitting my irons, and I was putting really well yesterday,
0: sure.
1: Like for my standards.
0: Yeah, yeah.
1: But the disco stick, man, the disco stick eluded me yesterday, which is probably the strongest part of my game, and I guess you could relate to this, how when one element seems to be making progress,
0: yep,
1: the other one takes a
0: correct
1: step back. Like you could never marry all three elements,
0: yes,
1: into the same
0: round. That's why you're here at work today.
1: Round.
0: That's why you're back here at work.
1: That is,
0: because that's not your living.
1: I love doing what I do.
0: Yes, I understand.
1: I'd like to think that all three phases of me in this line of work,
0: yeah,
1: pretty good.
0: Yeah. Yeah,
1: I'm like an 8 handicap in this line of work.
0: It warms my heart. It does. It warms my heart in a positive, not in a trolling way, but in a positive way to hear you talk about the game of golf as you go through it, as you learn, you know, the finer points, and it puts a smile on my face because you're 100% right. You know, you're going to get back out there whenever you play the next time, and next thing you're going to be mashing that driver. But you know what? The wedge game's going to be down the crapper. The irons are going to be down. And you're going to be like, what the hell? What's going on? But then there's always that magic elixir of golf. You know, maybe you're going to have a bad day. But then the final two holes, everything's just going to click. And those are the golf gods saying, Peter, don't give up on me. We'll see you tomorrow. You know,
1: we'll see you tomorrow.
0: You know, maybe you'll par 18. And those are the golf gods giving you a kiss on the forehead saying, we'll see you tomorrow. Just to tempt you, to keep you on the hook, you know? Always happens. Always, always happens.
1: I had a fun time. I had a great time.
0: Yeah, yeah, yeah.
1: I saw my cousin for the first time in 2 months.
0: Yep.
1: We had a blast, man. That's what it's all about. I told you, I don't get frustrated
0: anymore.
1: What
0: was the food scene at the turn? Anything?
1: Couple dogs.
0: Couple of dogs. Couple of beers? Couple of dogs?
1: No, no beer.
0: No beers?
1: No beer. He's not a big drinker.
0: Okay.
1: This guy's in incredible shape. Hadn't played golf in 2 years, and he beat me. Yeah. He's a very wiry,
0: oh, yeah,
1: strong guy.
0: Okay.
1: Yeah.
0: Cyclist body.
1: Yes, but he's a climber.
0: Okay.
1: Climbs.
0: Nice.
1: This guy's back muscles, bro.
0: Oh, grip strength, upper body.
1: Crusher. Yeah. Crush your skull with those back muscles.
0: Those are some strong individuals, man. Mm. They're very strong individuals.
1: Just driving the crap out of the ball.
0: I was thinking of you yesterday.
1: Again?
0: Dipping into the, not in the shower.
1: Oh.
0: Oh, so did I. Slept terribly last night. I don't know why. I went to bed kind of early, you know, watching a little of the tennis and stuff. I was so tired. So, you know, I'm just going to hit the sack. And I didn't have the best sleep. I struggled with temperature control. It's too hot, and then I was too cold, then I was too hot, and then I was too cold again. But I was thinking of you watching Max Scherzer deal yesterday for the Toronto Blue Jays. And I'm worried now a little bit. Not so much where the Blue Jays are, the two games out of a wild card after getting curb stomped by the Red Sox 7-0. But I wonder about that bullpen. John Schneider goes to the bullpen four different times yesterday. And towards the back end, just Red Sox bats were able to kind of get to those arms, you know. And we spent a lot of time this week talking about the Blue Jays bullpen and how effective it's been. And it's all hands on deck, all gas, no brakes. But there's something about that I wonder how sustainable, Pete, this is going to be for the Blue Jays as they get set to take on the New York Yankees after taking three or four games against the Red Sox, but losing the fourth and final game. It was right there for them, right there for the four-game series sweep to get within a game of the wild card. But not on Thursday afternoon.
1: Yeah, but that's just how it's got to be here. You're going to have to run guys into the ground from now until the end of the year.
0: Yeah.
1: That's the unfortunate nature of the position that you put yourself in. But Scherzer's pitch count was high, which is why he only lasted five innings.
0: Yeah.
1: Of course, he's 41 years old, too. So I asked him for one more. I'm like, give me one more good start here. And I think you got to be pleased with what you got out of Max Scherzer.
0: Yeah.
1: Can't ask for much more at this stage.
0: 100% agree.
1: But the problem is, I mean, you can't win with zero runs. That's the first issue.
0: Yeah.
1: So it wouldn't have changed much had someone else come in. I mean, who knows? Maybe you feel a little bit better about yourself and you have a better chance to come back if it's 1-0 as opposed to 5-0. But Chase Lee had to come in that game yesterday, Sean, because you cannot run Louis Varland out for the third straight night.
0: Exactly, yeah.
1: You cannot run Tyler Rogers out for the third straight night. And you definitely can't do those two things ahead of a series with the New York Yankees. In the Bronx.
0: Yeah.
1: No, it's or in Toronto.
0: In Toronto, yeah. Exactly.
1: You cannot do those things.
0: And boy, did Boston have Lee's number or what?
1: They did, yeah. But he's a AAA guy. Yeah. They just called him up the other day.
0: Mm-hmm.
1: So he should not be pitching in those leverage situations, but that's what happens when you trade away a Jeff Hoffman. That's what happens when you got to run out Varland and Rogers and Flew-Hardy every night. It's tough. Oh, listen, it's a tough position.
0: I mean, credit to the Red Sox pitcher. Who was it? Toll?
1: Yeah, Peyton Tolley. Yeah. Peyton Tolley. Yeah,
0: two-hitter, you know?
1: He was incredible.
0: Blue Jays had two hits.
1: He's throwing smoke up.
0: Springer and Okamoto, I think, were the two guys that had a chance with runners in scoring position, but obviously couldn't do anything home, drive anything home. The Red Sox had 10 hits to the Jays, just two, in a 7-0 win to wrap up their series. As we just mentioned, Toronto moves right back, and they've got the New York Yankees at 7:15 tonight.
1: Apple TV broadcast.
0: Is that right?
1: Mm-hmm.
0: That's annoying.
1: Yeah. I have Apple TV, but it's... Yeah.
0: Oh, you pay for the baseball package?
1: No, I just pay for the whole thing.
0: Okay. Well, I have Apple TV, too, so I get it?
1: Yeah.
0: Okay.
1: There you go.
0: I was unaware. I didn't
1: know. There's a lot of great shows on Apple TV.
0: I agree.
1: It's a worthwhile subscription, in my opinion.
0: Yeah.
1: Saw Reacher yesterday.
0: You watched...
1: The two episodes.
0: You watched two.
1: Yeah.
0: Couldn't finish.
1: Fell asleep.
0: How good is it?
1: It's great.
0: Isn't it great?
1: It's great.
0: Yeah, yeah. I read a lot of the novels that Lee Child wrote about the Reacher character. But the fourth season of this show, and it is so, so good. You know, generally you see the product gets watered down. It's hard to keep writing hits, you know, but he's awesome. He is awesome. I find just a great start to the series, a brand new season of Reacher.
1: That's like me in every dream that I've ever had as a kid. Just that guy.
0: You want to be Reacher?
1: That's saving the world.
0: You want to be Reacher?
1: That everyone is scared of.
0: Escaping
1: from impossible situations.
0: I mean, how intense was the opening scene in the subway? I mean, it was crazy, man. It was crazy. So, yeah, check that out. But that's on Amazon Prime. If you're so inclined, And if you haven't watched it, man, you've got three series to binge watch, which is great. Highly recommend that show. It's the Friday version of the morning show on TSN 690. Get ready for your weekend, everybody. Beautiful day today. 25 and sunny. Not a chance of precipitation. Mix of sun and cloud near noon. Humidex brings us to 27, so pretty comfortable temperatures. Saturday, high of 25, Humidex 28, and sunny skies. Sunny on Saturday all day. And then on Sunday, cloudy and a high of 22. Looks like just past this weekend, but who cares about that? We are going to soak it all in on a beautiful weekend in Montreal with Lasso getting underway starting tomorrow from Parc Jean Drapeau. So I hope you get to get out there and enjoy that if country music is your thing. We have a busy show for you as always. Our friends at Metropolitan Rust Proofing have given us a car treatment every day this week, so we'll give away that prize before we wrap up the show. We're going to have one of the talent bookers from Lasso joining us on the program as well. John Ciccone makes his triumphant return to the morning show, so we'll get your wine picks ready in the fourth and final hour of the show. And we'll also talk a little Montreal Canadiens with the Gazette's Brendan Kelly. Brendan Kelly's going to be on the show today. Trigger warning for a lot of different people who don't always enjoy Brendan Kelly's takes, but I always appreciate someone who isn't shy with sharing their opinion, and Brendan Kelly is definitely not shy when it comes to sharing his opinion, controversial or not. Looking forward to that conversation in about 2 hours' time. When we return, we're going to move around some Major League Baseball talk, and Fernando Mendoza made his NFL preseason debut with the Vegas Raiders yesterday as the NFL kicked off its preseason in a massive way. I don't spend too much time on the NFL preseason, but I think it's worthy talking about what we took away from the number one overall's debut in the NFL preseason with Vegas. All that coming up on the Friday version of the morning show.
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4: Good morning. A nice light Friday drive in from the South Shore and in from Laval on the 13 and Laurentian Autoroute. But in Laval on the 440 East, we have a car fire at Pineuf. Traffic on the Met westbound is heavy at Saint-Michel. Then it slows from Lacadie into DeCary. It backs up on Laurentian South at Côte-Vertu. 25 South for La Fontaine Tunnel from Sherbrooke as you merge into one lane to the South Shore for ongoing road work. 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
20: Oh, this ball's hammered toward right field. It is high. It has a serious chance. Back to the wall is Kiestrel. He's at the wall, and he jumps. Oh, and he knocked it over. He jumped to catch it. It hit his glove, and the ball dropped over the wall.
0: There's Kyle Schwarber of the Philadelphia Phillies going yard into the Field of Dreams in the cornfield for the second time in the game, and the Phillies, who have been kind of okay lately. They've been alternating wins and losses for a little bit here. But they pick up a win yesterday, Kyle Schwarber. What a nice little scene. I know.
1: Oh, yeah.
0: I know you're a Field of Dreams guy, huh?
1: I've seen it. It's my favorite baseball movie.
0: Yeah. Huh?
1: Yeah. I've seen it so many times. I can probably recite you every scene from that movie. I won't. But I can't.
0: But you can. Thanks for sparing us.
1: I won't.
0: I appreciate that.
1: It's a cool party trick.
0: The National League is fascinating, isn't it? I mean, you look at the Philadelphia Phillies, and I know you were talking about this yesterday when we were going over the Blue Jays and the mediocrity of the AL. I mean, you just look no further than what's going on in the National League East Division, where the Atlanta Braves, you know, they've won 7 of their last 10. They've won back-to-back. They're 73-48. The Philadelphia Phillies are 65-58, Pete, and they're 9 games back of first place. 9 games back in that division. Milwaukee Brewers, who picked up a big win yesterday, they've also, I mean, the dog days of the season, right? Some of the elite teams are kind of leveling off a little bit, but I don't know. We're talking about deploying the panic button. Same thing for the LA Dodgers, who have lost more than they've won in their last 10 games. They lose again yesterday, but Milwaukee's got a 4-game lead over the Chicago Cubs. They're 75-47 this season. The Dodgers have an 8-game lead over the San Diego Padres. They're 73-49. I mean, the National League is just absolutely dominating the American League this season in terms of, you know, the elite teams. And right now, I know we talked about it yesterday, and you and Lucas Scott on the 3P quiz both are of the same mind that there's very little reason to believe that the Tampa Bay Rays are going to be able to do what they've done, continuing to be the hottest team in the game. They've won 9 in a row, and they have a 6.5 game lead over the New York Yankees, who lost in a 1-0 final yesterday. That, be it the Rays or be it the Yankees, are you a buyer of the White Sox? The Tigers aren't going away, despite losing Tarek Skubal, but they're a below 500 team at 60-61. The Houston Astros, the Texas Rangers, like, what are we talking about? 500, slightly worse than 500 teams that The National League is well positioned here to be not only the dominant league in baseball this season, but would you pick any American League team over Milwaukee or over Atlanta or over the Chicago Cubs or, hell, even the Philadelphia Phillies? Let's say the Phillies go on a magical kind of fall run. Mm. I mean, how deep of the talent pool are we talking about here if we contrast it with what's going on in the AL this season?
1: Well, the best pathway to victory I could see for an American League team, say the New York Yankees, who are probably my pick right now to get out of the league and play in the World Series, is that they have an easy path to the World Series. They don't have to play these monster teams to get to the World Series. And, you know, in some cases, you got to win a wild card series. You got to win an ALDS. You got to win an ALCS. And then you got to get to the World Series. So I think some NL teams might be gassed or might be hitting the end of the line mm-hmm. by the time they get to the World Series. So if I had to choose a reason as to why I might lean AL, that would be why. But, I mean, I'm not picking the Yankees over any one of those teams that you mentioned necessarily. It's all about fatigue and your path to getting to the World Series, I think.
0: Yankees and Blue Jays open up a 3-game set in Toronto starting tonight just after 7 o'clock. The National Football League preseason got underway yesterday in week one of 3 weeks of preseason activity. You had the Lions and the Bengals, the Steelers and the Packers, the Colts and the Patriots, the Chargers and the Texans, the Titans and the 49ers. But I think a lot of attention was put on the Las Vegas Raiders and number one overall pick Fernando Mendoza making his NFL preseason debut.
3: Fernando looking left across the middle. Caught. Touchdown. Jack Besh. Fernando Mendoza. A rifle to Jack Besh. And the Raiders score 6. Touchdown. Las Vegas Raiders.
0: So Kirk Cousins got in the ballgame. He seems to be the go-to guy, the number one quarterback to at least start the season. He goes 5 of 6, but the number one overall pick, Fernando Mendoza, his first ever NFL preseason touchdown, took a sack, went 10 of 16, 97 yards, an average of just over 6 yards per completed pass, and that one touchdown. What do you think? What do you think about the Las Vegas Raiders and how early we can see Fernando Mendoza perhaps take over for a guy who that's kind of been what's happened to Kirk Cousins in the back nine of his NFL career? Good enough to start, but if the wins don't come, and there's really no reason to believe that Kirk Cousins is going to set the league on fire, that it's the pressure internally is going to build for a guy like Fernando Mendoza to kind of come in and take over the reins as the number one quarterback.
1: I don't think that's a this year conversation. Because, okay, it was a 5-year deal technically for Kirk Cousins, but it equates to a 1-year, $20 million fully guaranteed deal. So I think there's something to be said about drafting a guy high as the quarterback of the future. And we know that this entire operation is going to be built around Fernando Mendoza and his character and just his sheer will to win on the football field. I think he's going to be exceptional.
0: Right.
1: I really do.
0: Mm-hmm.
1: But there's also a lot of value, I believe, in sitting for a year and learning from one of the most consistent quarterbacks in Kirk Cousins. Even though he's not the same player he once was a few years ago, I think he's the right guy to show the way for Fernando Mendoza, who, by all accounts, is a pocket passer. You know, he can use his legs, but Kirk Cousins, how's he made his money in the NFL?
0: Yeah.
1: Pocket passer, a guy who spreads the football around the field and gets everybody involved. That is the MO for Kirk Cousins. And I think that's going to be the mold or the recipe for success for Fernando Mendoza as well. So I don't think there's going to be any sort of pressure this year. We might see Mendoza in some looks. Maybe he gets a couple of games if Cousins gets injured, but You heard their head coach come out and say that it's Kirk Cousins' job to lose.
0: To lose.
1: But I don't think he's going to lose it.
0: And I wonder,
1: because there's no expectation there, Sean, for them to win.
0: No, they were a 3-win team, right? They were 3-14 last season that got them the number one overall pick. But I'm also curious, knowing that Tom Brady has a hand in you know, the Vegas Raiders and their strategy and part of their drafting, and you know, he has a long reach, and when Tom kind of weighs in with his opinions, I think management of any football team, let alone the team that he's part owner of, will pay attention. And I think back to, you know, his perspective on the Joel Klatt show when he talked about quarterback development and the current state of it. And I wonder if that's going to have an influence, to Peter's point, about the level of patience or the threshold that the Raiders are going to have when it comes to not listening to the noise about having a number one overall pick, a guy who's won a natty, saying, hey, the fans want to see this guy because Kirk Cousins and what he can do at that position isn't good enough.
4: I don't think there is much development at this point. There's a lack of development. There's a lack of development at the pro level. In some ways, there's a lack of development. In some ways, they're overdeveloped because they actually are starting at a young age. Maybe there's a physical development that I see that's probably a bit better based on all the instructional videos that are out there on YouTube or Instagram. There are more videos on how to throw a football now than I ever could have imagined growing up.
21: Exactly.
4: There's all those. So physically, they're developed. But the mental, learning how to study the game, learning the tactics, learning how to watch film, learning how to deal with the emotions of a competitive program, going up against a school rival, failing in front of 70,000 people, I think we're lacking the mental, emotional development. Hmm. Physically, they may look developed. Mentally, emotionally, they're very underdeveloped. Sometimes their emotional growth is stunted by the fact that everybody is telling them how great they are all the time, or that it's not their fault all the time. You go lose a game, it's not your fault, honey. It's someone else's fault. You know, the team aspect of sports is always, it's always about us. Bo Schembechler at Michigan used to say, the team, the team, the team. And that was a great thing for me to learn, because for me, when I got to the pro level, the only way that I could see us winning a championship was a group of men collectively coming together to try to accomplish this great goal. It's really freaking hard to do that. You need everybody invested in the success of the team. So when you have those lessons, that is a very important structure for you to have. You got to be able to rely on your teammates. You have to be able to rely on your coaches. You have to develop the resilience within you, because as an athlete, as a broadcaster, whatever job you choose in life, you're going to have to work your way up. And the more you're entitled to something, the less you're actually going to learn about the reasons why you can become successful.
0: There's Tom Brady on the Joe Klatt Show on development and the state of quarterbacking and its evolution in the sport from back in the day when Tom Brady came in, when Aaron Rodgers was the understudy for multiple seasons before he ultimately came the best quarterback I've ever seen throw a football, and now in the back end of his career. I think there's a lot to be said. There's a lot of value in what Tom Brady had mentioned, in what's changed that position, where, you know, the pressure, the money, the expectations, listening to the outside noise, the fans putting pressure because they want to see the young stud. Most pro sports skew younger and younger. And to Tom's earlier point, that there is more analytical information that's out there. There's more development that's out there, the ability to kind of come in and hit the ground running, so to speak. But playing the quarterback position, which is the most important position on any football field, takes a level of maturity that I don't think there are a ton of positive examples. Yeah, sure, Jaden Daniels came in Washington and set the league alight, but on the opposite end of the spectrum, look at someone like Anthony Richardson, for example, right? And what's happened to him in Indianapolis? What's his future at that position going to look like moving forward? And he's dealt with injury after injury after injury, but can we honestly sit here and say that a guy like Anthony Richardson was in the best possible position to go out there and take over the reins and lead a group of men, understand the playbook? Or is often the case where the coaching staff has to water down, dumb down the playbook to make it skew more towards a college system for the sheer fact that that's more relatable to who their quarterback is, right? Which already puts you in a little bit of a liable position to begin with. So it'll be curious to see if, you know, if Tom Brady's words weigh heavy on management and the coaches in Vegas, where he definitely has an influence when it comes to, you know, Peter's perspective of maybe don't expect to see this guy in the early blushes. Don't expect to see, even if there is pressure because Kirk Cousins is underperforming, that just immediately forces the hand of the coaching staff to say, okay, Mendoza, get your helmet because you're in. You know, patience, patience, patience. Allow this guy to learn maybe from losing if you believe in something like that, and understanding the dynamic of what the coaches ultimately are going to be looking for.
1: I think also when you're sitting for a year, you get a different perspective. and you're able to see things a lot slower from the sideline. It's a different set of pace when you do get in there and you're in between those lines. But I have no doubt in my mind that you are, that Fernando Mendoza is going to be great in this league. Mm. And just after yesterday's performance, I mean, the numbers, they're not eye-popping. He didn't play all that much, but, you know, 10 for 16, made some nice throws
0: didn't
1: there.
0: Didn't turn the ball over.
1: No, didn't turn the ball over. Steady, which is what we saw from him in his final 2 years in Indiana. He took accountability. He said, I wasn't good enough. It's a preseason game we're talking about, man. So
0: yeah.
1: I think he shares that mentality that a lot of the greats that have come and gone shared in the past. Mm-hmm. So I have no doubt that this guy is going to be great, but I just believe that there's value in him learning from a veteran quarterback like Kirk Cousins.
0: I don't disagree. I wish I did, but I really don't. The NFL preseason rolls on with three games tonight. Denver and Atlanta, Tampa Bay and the New York Jets, Miami and the Washington Commanders. That much closer to week one of the NFL's regular season, which is upon us starting on September the 6th. It's the morning show on TSN 690. The Owls, of course, are on their bye week. Speaking of the Canadian Football League, quickly, the BC Lions send the Calgary Stampeders to another loss. Stamps drop to 4-5 as BC behind Nathan Rourke are able to squeak out a win to pick up their third dub of the CFL season. Montreal's not in action this week. And that's why we didn't have Jason Moss on for his Wednesday appearance. When we come back, the tennis scene in this country is a wrap in both Toronto and Montreal. And we have a back-to-back winner on the men's side. We'll talk about that next.
7: Hi, it's Ken Connors. When I need to take a little break from keeping up with the news, you know what I do? I go get my Habs fix and I check in with Campbell versus Gallo. Sean and Mitch cover everything from why the team has a hard time protecting a lead to who should be playing on the first line with Nick and Cole. It's a great hang for any fan. They've got your hot takes, your Habs lunch. It's simply hockey heaven. Campbell versus Gallo, drop by any weekday morning after 10 like I do here on TSN 690.
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23: It's a car fire in Laval on the 440 East just after PNF. It's causing congestion on the eastbound side, but also on the westbound side. It's backing up now from Highway 25. Met westbound, a little busy through Saint-Michel. Then it slows at Saint-Laurent into Decarie. It backs up on Laurentian South at Côte-Vertu. But we have an incident on the Champlain Bridge headed toward the South Shore. Traffic backs up in Nuns Island. 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That's Super C. I'm Debbie Marcellos from the CJAD 800 Traffic Center.
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0: Into the 7 o'clock hour is where we go next on the TSN 690 Morning Show. We have our press review as we move around the world of the Montreal Canadiens for a second. Good day for Juraj Slafkovský in his home country, Slovakia. And we'll also dip into the topic of the Canadiens' prospects at training camp. Who's categorized as having a make-or-break camp? We'll dive into that as the press review continues coming up next. But quick word on Ben Shelton, who beat Brandon Nakashima yesterday in Montreal at Jerry Park. Very quickly with the U.S. Open on deck here. You see Grand Slam potential as Shelton becomes a back-to-back winner, joining such greats to do this here. Andre Agassi, Novak Djokovic, Andy Murray, Rafa Nadal, and now Ben Shelton in that category. You see Grand Slam talent from this young man?
1: It's tough because he's so talented, Sean, and he's really, he's got that stage presence
0: no doubt.
1: We talk about.
0: Undeniable. I mean,
1: he is one of the more interesting guys on the ATP Tour, but I don't. It's very hard for me to put him in that conversation with Jannik Sinner and Carlos Alcaraz, and even to a certain degree, still Novak Djokovic and then Alex Zverev as well, who finally got off the schneid and won his first Grand Slam. It's a tough conversation to enter, and it's a much different game when you're playing five sets as opposed to three sets. So we'll see. I mean, if there's anyone on the outside looking in that might be able to enter that conversation now, it's probably Ben Shelton. But I don't know. It's tough for me to say. Maybe some young guys like João Fonseca or Rafael Hodar, I could see them maybe entering the fold in a couple of years' time. But I don't know. It's a real tough conversation to enter.
0: Nice to see the place was absolutely slammed yesterday for the men's final. Ending on a positive note. Having a little bit of a star power player win back-to-back events in Montreal. So that's a wrap for tennis in our city. We'll see you next year where the women take over Jerry Park, and the men will hit up Toronto. Iga Świątek on the ladies' side wins the National Bank Open in Toronto. Another straight sets victory on that side of the bracket. Coming up, the three Montreal Canadian players make or break training camp. Who's the pressure on? We'll dive into it on the Friday version of the Press Review on the Morning Show next.
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0: beautiful day and a beautiful weekend on tap for us. Today's high of 25 degrees. Same thing for Saturday with sunny skies across Friday and Saturday. Looks like the clouds are going to kind of roll in on Sunday with an afternoon high of a chilly 22 degrees with rain expected to fall on Sunday night. So hope you have an enjoyable weekend. Lots of plans. Maybe you're going to go to Lasso. We'll have more on the Country Music Fest coming to town for the fifth year in a row at 9 o'clock with Patrick Guay, who's one of the talent bookers for Lasso. He'll join us in the final hour of the show. George Kaparis will be on the three-peat quiz coming up in less than 30 minutes. We still don't have a date yet. At least I haven't seen one when it comes to the Montreal Canadiens training camp, as their season is quickly approaching. And thehockeywriters.com has the write-up on who's facing the most pressure at training camp. It's an interesting list. Not much to disagree with here. At the top of the list is forward Owen Beck, as William Bourget writes about over at thehockeywriters.com. Feels like a year Owen Beck has to seriously challenge for an NHL job. He's already gotten a taste of the league over the past few seasons, but has yet to establish himself as a full-time member of the Montreal Canadiens lineup. As Bourget goes on to write about, nothing wrong with spending time developing with Laval, but Montreal's situation down the middle makes the upcoming camp particularly important for the 22-year-old. The problem for Beck is the number of players standing in his way. Nick Suzuki isn't going anywhere at the top of the lineup. Phil Deneau, Jake Evans, Oliver Kapanen can all fill some of the same defensive and bottom six responsibilities Beck projects to eventually handle. Michael Hage also expected to turn pro after his upcoming season in Michigan, potentially adding another talented center to the organization as soon as next spring. And there aren't going to be enough opportunities for everyone. That doesn't necessarily mean Beck has to make the Canadiens out of camp. However, he needs to make the decision difficult. If Montreal sends him back to Laval, it should become simply the fact that there isn't enough room rather than he clearly isn't ready. The other camp development story that we're going to see, and William Bourget writes about it at thehockeywriters.com, and Peter Vrionis and I have been talking about this off and on throughout the course of the week, is the battle of, you know, who's going to round out the defensive side, Arbor Jacki and Jaden Struble. They've been competing for essentially the same job on Montreal's blue line for a couple of seasons. Both have carved out identities at the NHL level. Jacki brings that physical element, the intimidation that very few players in the organization can match. Struble has developed into a dependable depth defenseman capable of stepping into the lineup when needed. And the issue isn't necessarily whether either player, you know, what they've done, it's who's coming behind them. David Reinbacher will be looking to force his way into the NHL conversation, while Adam Engstrom continues to develop into another legitimate option for Montreal's blue line. At some point, the Canes will need to create opportunities for those players. And there's the rub. You know, I it feels like on the defensive side, you know, Adam Engstrom is knocking on the door. I'm of the opinion that Adam Engstrom is ready, that he's right now too good for the American Hockey League, and we'll see if he can make the jump and be a mainstay. Like we've seen over the seasons, there are many guys who are the tweeners, the guys that are too good for the American Hockey League, but maybe just not good enough, and they fall somewhere in the middle because they can't make the leap to the NHL and stay there consistently, and we'll see what happens for Adam Engstrom, but he looks, to my eye anyway, to be an NHL talent. But what do you make of Owen Beck? The fact that right now Jake Evans is signed to a contract and he's not getting moved. Phil Deneau is in a contract year. The Michael Hage angle and what this means for a guy like Owen Beck, who's seemingly been in the organization for a long time, Pete, but he's only 22 years old. Do you look at this upcoming training camp as a make or break for Owen Beck?
1: I'm not ready to go that far specifically, but it is a pretty important season because we have been hearing about him for quite some time now, and we've seen him get a look in the National Hockey League. He's looked okay at times, but I think you're wanting a little bit more whenever you watch him go to work. And you know, a lot of fans, or a portion of the fan base, I should say, was more than okay with letting Jake Evans walk because of the possibility of Owen Beck coming in and doing what Jake Evans does, and that's winning faceoffs, killing penalties, playing that 200-foot game, and every now and then chipping in with a bit of goal scoring. Fans thought that Owen Beck could be that guy. And especially after the hot start that Jake Evans got when he signed his contract, we were thinking, oh my goodness, well, the Canadians are going to have

0: to overpay here to keep this guy because he's having a career year in a contract season. Ultimately, Jake Evans takes a bit of a hometown discount, signs a long-term deal, and it's a moot point. But then that resulted in Owen Beck getting sort of lost in the shuffle, and there's no real room for him. Now, if we have to take a look at a potential spot that he can fill, is it maybe Philip Deneau walking after this season? Mm-hmm. And there's room for another defensively responsible centerman? I don't know. I guess that would be the logical answer. But then we're going on, what, year four of Owen Beck knocking on the door, and it's just not meant to be. So I don't know. I'm not ready to close the book on him just yet, but I do feel like there's no real place for him on this team right now. Who's he going to replace?
1: Well, the thing, and it brings me to this point, I guess. I just can't help but feel that a guy like Oliver Kapanen might be one of their bigger trade chips in the conversation that we're eventually going to have of, are the Canadiens going to make a move to land a 2C, land another top six player? And I think Oliver Kapanen, especially so, because I'm more inclined to believe, and we talked about it this week, like, here we are now on August 14th, and the Canadiens haven't made a significant move to address the areas, you know, I think every Habs fan is aware that needs to be filled eventually, right? And that hasn't happened as of yet. I'm more inclined to believe that if the Canadiens are going to be aggressive and make a move, I wouldn't be surprised if it happens in November or December. You know, when teams go into a season with a set game plan and things go sideways for whatever reason they go sideways for, that Montreal will pounce on that team that has decided to pivot in real time, making players under contract, players that play a top six role with that team, expendable via trade. And I think that, to me, syncs up more as the logistical timeline if Montreal is able to make a move. And in that hypothetical world of the Canadiens looking at that team that has not lived up to expectations, what if you go the other way and Oliver Kapanen's off to another kind of interesting start that he's scoring and looks like he can be that guy coming off a 22-goal rookie campaign? I can't help but think that Oliver Kapanen could be that valued trade chip. As dangerous as a proposition bet that might be, because I think we understand the value of an Owen Beck in terms of rounding out your depth. It's nice to have a guy that can be defensively responsible and have a knack for scoring goals. I got to think there would be some wide-ranging appeal to a guy like that, but we'll cross that bridge when we get there. Other news and notes from around the Montreal Canadiens world on the press review on TSN 690. Juraj Slafkovský has won the Slovakian Hockey Player of the Year for the fourth time in his career. And David Urquhart has left McGill University to join the Laval Rocket, joining Daniel Jacob's coaching staff, as Jacob named as the replacement to Pascal Vincent, who's moved on and is now looking to fill that void and rounding out the bench in Laval for the upcoming season. So that's what's been going on in the last couple of days here around the Montreal Canadiens as we await the announcement of a training camp, and we're excited for that. With the new 84-game regular seasons that starts earlier than usual, September 29th is the Canadiens' debut for a new regular season. Can't wait for that. It's the press review on TSN 690. Mr. Vionis.
0: Fourth Slovakian Player of the Year award. Wow.
1: Dominant,
0: brother. 22, man.
1: He's dominant.
0: He's 22.
1: He's dominant.
0: How many more times is he going to win it? He's going to win it every year.
1: Exactly.
0: I mean, not to disparage any of the other Slovakian players in the NHL, but
1: 30-goal season, brother.
0: Wow.
1: Yeah.
0: Wow. Mm-hmm. Good for him. Very nice for Juraj Slafkovský. Okay, I'm sticking with the NFL preseason here, and we mentioned Fernando Mendoza briefly in the previous segment, and I found this article by Michael Silver at The Athletic. What happens when you drop a fairy tale QB into Sin City? Ask Fernando Mendoza. So the Las Vegas Strip is an iconic entertainment mecca with conspicuous enticements that most 22-year-old multimillionaires might be hard-pressed to resist. They don't call it Sin City or insist that what happens there stays there for nothing. Yet one recently relocated Vegas area resident who happens to symbolize the hopes and dreams of a nearby NFL franchise's fan base is staying away from the Strip as if it houses the post-apocalyptic underground tunnels in The Last of Us. Fernando Mendoza has his reasons, most of which can only be explained by referencing the ongoing conversation in his head. Mendoza, the Heisman winner who led Indiana to a stunning national championship last year, is set to make his NFL debut for the Las Vegas Raiders in Thursday night's preseason game against the Arizona Cardinals. And we know the story there. He goes 10 for 16, throws for a touchdown. He looks good, yada, yada, yada. But it's the preseason. I've been there once or twice, but I haven't really experienced the strip, Mendoza told The Athletic on Thursday, on Tuesday during lunch break at the Raiders training camp. It's like a boogeyman. A lot of people talk about the strip like you don't want to go there. It's like when you're a kid, you're trick-or-treating, and there's the haunted house. You're just not trying to go over there. So my takeaway and my read on this situation is that if there was anybody that can succeed in Las Vegas as a rookie, it is the God-fearing, humble Fernando Mendoza. I mean, he is just a class act, right? Yeah, yeah. And we saw him at his draft party. He didn't attend the draft, and he knew he was going to be the number one overall pick. He'd rather stay home with his mother, who is in a wheelchair, and he doesn't stand up, or his dad doesn't stand up to celebrate. He stays on the same level as his mother. So this is a boy that's been raised right, and I love everything that I've seen out of Fernando Mendoza. He just screams to me leader, and this guy is going to be the cornerstone of that franchise for a very long time. Now we have a large sample of the Raiders messing up quarterbacks, especially high draft picks. But I feel like if anyone is Raider-proof, it is Fernando Mendoza.
1: Maybe it's him. There is part of me that's a little concerned, I'm not going to lie. You know, that very, very tight, uptight, conservative nature. I'm wondering if the dam's going to break. You know, is he scared of what might happen? You know, like, there's part of me, especially when it comes to the world of politics, I think I'm more inclined to relate to someone, more likely to cast my vote for someone that you know, lives life, for example, that has tried various things, good and bad in life, someone that has built up that life experience. And it raised my eyebrow with you reading that quote that the Las Vegas Strip is the boogeyman. Listen, brother, you're not 12 years old anymore. You know, you know, we talked about self-control this week on the show a couple of different times. You can have some self-control. You're a mature guy. Like, you've got a good head on your shoulders. And it makes me worried. Does he, what is he saying about himself that he doesn't want to go to the NFL draft, doesn't want to be at least faced with the possibility of temptation? Is that someone that is inclined to, if this guy does get tempted to do something, he's going to go way overboard because he's so tightly wound up? Makes me a little concerned. Makes me a little concerned.
0: I didn't think of it that way.
1: But maybe you're right. Maybe this is just, you know, one of these characteristics. He's a strong leader. This guy prioritizes nothing but positivity in his life and is so hyper-focused on everything else.
0: Well, we heard the Gronk clip the other day, right?
1: Yeah.
0: About how Tom Brady, when he was with the Patriots, he was a party pooper.
1: Yep.
0: Didn't want to do anything. He's living it up now.
1: Yes.
0: And maybe that's the kind of career arc that we will see out of Mendoza.
1: Maybe you're right.
0: If we fast forward 25 years from now.
1: And he's got Tom Brady there to learn from.
0: Maybe.
1: Part of the organization.
0: Just maybe. Indeed. But I don't know. I feel like if there was anyone that you could just drop into Vegas, it might be this guy. Came from humble beginnings.
1: Indeed.
0: Who had to transfer schools.
1: Seems like a very nice young man.
0: He was not some Trevor Lawrence guy who was touted as the number one overall pick when he was 15.
1: That's right.
0: He worked at this thing.
1: Yeah.
0: And really established himself once he got to Indiana. And quite frankly, put that program on the map alongside Kurt Cignetti. So I think he'll be just fine.
1: Oh, looked good yesterday. Second pass is a touchdown in the end zone in the preseason for the Raiders, who lost their preseason game to your boy, Garnett Minshew, and the Arizona Cardinals. Looks like, I mean, it's all over the place, you know, Mr. RV and Jacoby Brissett out there for Arizona. And what is a battle of teams that, like, I don't know how much attention, honestly, we're going to be paying attention to, you know, the Vegas Raiders and the Arizona Cardinals this season. Both going with interesting decisions at quarterback. Of course, Kyler Murray is going to be the number one until perhaps he loses it with Minnesota, to be determined. We were talking tennis earlier in the show today. On the other side, what happens when you drop the city of Toronto in front of a Montreal crowd? You got to hear it next on The Morning Show.
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4: It's back to normal on Highway 440 East and West after an earlier car fire near Pineff. On the Metropolitan westbound, it slows through Saint-Michel. Then it's heavy from Saint-Laurent to DeCary. DeCary Expressway moves well, nice and light on the T-CAN and the 20. We have an incident, though, at the Champlain Bridge just after Nuns Island and 25 south for La Fontaine Tunnel from Sherbrooke because of road work. 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I'm Debbie Marcellos from the CJAD 800 Traffic Center.
1: Well, thank you, Debbie. 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
1: So for back-to-back years, Ben Shelton is the National Open winner. Won it in Montreal in straight sets over Brandon Nakashima yesterday at Jerry Park in front of a capacity crowd. And as always, the winner grabs the microphone, on-court interviews, blah, blah, blah, blah, blah, blah, blah, and won it last year in Toronto and won it last night.
12: I want to thank my team. It's crazy that we were here a year ago. I guess in Toronto. I'm not going to say anything bad about Toronto. I love Toronto, too. But Montreal just as much.
1: Almost like a Simpsons episode, you know? Shelbyville, capital city. Boo! But I also love Montreal. Yay!
0: You always know that fans here are going to deliver.
1: I get it.
0: You know
1: it. I get it. But what do you think he's going to say? He won it in Toronto. They go back and forth. They alternate every year, you know? I don't know if I would. That was a booing situation, personally,
0: it's
1: for me.
0: It's a booing situation.
1: Really, is it?
0: Anytime you hear the word.
1: He won a tournament. He won a Masters 1000
0: like
1: in Toronto.
0: Scare.
1: You know,
0: it's a jump scare when you hear Toronto.
1: It's not like,
0: here.
1: You know, I'm so happy to be here in Montreal, but I got to tell you, you know, I really have a fondness for the Boston Bruins. But I also like the Canadians. You know, like, to me, that's a booing situation. Do we really have, or is it still... Maybe I've changed, and I come from the demographic of the, you know, the rivalry, the jokes. You know, snowflakes fall in Toronto. Time to call in the National Guard. They don't have a vibe in that city. Their last call's at 10 p.m. I think I've moved on. I think I've evolved in my life to the point where I no longer look at Toronto as this like sad sack, not as cool as Montreal. Listen, I will admit Toronto is not as cool as Montreal. I will say that, but ultimately, I don't know. Maybe I've softened in my old age, Pete. You know, 47 years young, and I still don't. I don't think of Toronto as being like this ultimate rival city with Montreal. They have more pro sports teams than we do, and they have more money than we do, and they're, you know, a more, quite frankly, a bigger big league city than Montreal is. But I'll take Montreal over Toronto all day, every day. I have no desire to live over there. Zero desire to live over there. I love my city. I love the vibe of my city. But maybe I've softened, brother. I don't know. Like, if you were in the crowd last night, you would have booed when he said,
0: "No,
1: I love Toronto."
0: Hmm. Well, do you know a bigger Toronto Blue Jay fan than me?
1: No. No, I don't.
0: No, there's your answer right there. I love Toronto. I think it's a world-class city. But I feel that same way about Montreal, too. Mm-hmm. So I'm a proud Canadian at the end of the day. I don't hate any Canadian city, you know? I'm not going to disparage a Canadian city. I love this country. So, no, I think Toronto's great.
1: You know, I've also softened my stance on the Blue Jays. You know, I hated that organization. And I don't love them. I don't love the Jays. You know what I mean? I'm kind of indifferent. You know, it's exciting to watch to see what they can do, I suppose, you know? But there's part of me that I guess from my childhood, I was just so jealous of the fact that they won a World Series. And with the history of the Montreal Expos being as dark as it was, and the great teams and the great players that have played in this city or called it home temporarily, you know, and that I never got to see my favorite baseball team of all time just get over the line or even get to the playoffs. You know, what the old what could have been in that 1994 strike shortened season, you know, that everybody voted for, including the Toronto Blue Jays. So I've never forgiven them.
0: Who's the other team? Who's the only team that did? Was it the Twins?
1: Could have been. You got me there. I can't recall.
0: But anyways, like, that's a big reason as to why people in this city hate the Blue Jays, and I understand it, but it didn't really change.
1: No, didn't change one bit.
0: Didn't change.
1: No,
0: anything.
1: To me, it's more about, you know, the World Series wins. I was just as a kid, I was just jealous. I didn't have that. I didn't play the patriotic card that I was just happy a Canadian team won. You know what I mean? But.
0: Should have been three.
1: But the L.A. Dodgers had something to say about that, didn't they?
0: They did. Indeed.
1: What an incredible World Series.
0: It was great.
1: What an incredible, incredible World Series.
0: That's
1: one of the best Game 7s I've ever seen.
0: I want to be able to just look back on it in some time and be able to appreciate how amazing it was.
1: Yes.
0: Because I just have that vision as a fan, and it sucked. In Game 7, sucked.
1: Yeah,
0: but I want to be able to just go back and rewatch every pitch of that World Series.
1: It'll make it that much sweeter if the Jays win a World Series.
0: Yeah,
1: you know, in the timeline of Vladimir Guerrero Jr. remaining in Toronto, it'll make that World Series loss. I think, I don't know if are you bitter at all? Like, is there that bitter taste in your mouth that they lost that Game 7?
0: Towards who? The Dodgers?
1: No, just the fact that they didn't win.
0: Well, I mean, in the immediate aftermath of that, people were telling me, "Oh yeah, they'll be back."
1: Yeah,
0: and I've been watching sports my whole life. You don't know that. You don't know when you're going to get another opportunity.
1: That's a cold hard fact.
0: So, yeah, okay, they have a good team and an exciting roster, but a lot of things went right for them to get to that point up until they didn't. Mm-hmm. Right. So there's no guarantee. So, yeah, you want to take advantage of those opportunities when you get there. So, am I bitter to it? No, I still love baseball. It's still my favorite sport in the world. But I don't know when they'll get another chance. Mm-hmm.
1: A reminder, our text board is open to 11690 on this Ask Us Anything Friday. You've got questions for Peter or I. You can send them to 11690. We'll get to some of the best ones in 2 hours' time. We've also got buy or sell. We propose three different takes, and you tell me whether you want to buy or sell them. That's coming up in about half an hour. But on deck, George Caparis from the Starters Podcast joins us on the morning show for another edition of the Three-Peat Quiz.
0: We're going to take a look at the Montreal Canadiens here, Sean, and we will be talking Ivan Demidov and Juraj Slafkovský specifically. When it's all said and done, who will be the better goal scorer? All that and much more coming up next on the Three-Peat Quiz on TSN 690. George Caparis joins us next.
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24: 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Once again, we're looking.
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1: Now, good ball by Matty Longstaff. Wiki Carmona's in alone. It's Carmona v. Pantemis! Wiki, Wiki, Wiki! Montreal regain their lead.
0: Never miss a moment. TSN 690. It's the morning show with Connor McKenna and Sean Starr. Why hit snooze when you can hit play? Actually, Sean does hit snooze every single morning. TSN 690.

0: Welcome back, everybody. It's the morning show on TSN 690. Sean Starr's not the only one hitting snooze. I hit it about five times this morning. I'm tired.
1: Oh, boy. Wrong day to be tired, Pete.
0: I'm tired.
1: You've only...
0: I know.
1: You've only completed 90 minutes of your eight-hour broadcasting day today.
0: I know. I'm reaching the end of the line here, Sean.
1: That's a shame to hear for such a young man, you know?
0: This could be it.
1: This could be it. Nice knowing you. Good luck. God bless.
0: This could be it. See where George Kaparis' energy level is at this morning. Sounded chipper on the phone. George Kaparis from the Starters Podcast with Simon Salikas, Dave Trenadue. Good morning, George.
2: Good morning, Pete. I think I can get you through at least the next 15 minutes.
0: Okay.
2: After that, you're on your own.
0: Well, That's good. 15 minutes closer to the end. Appreciate the help, guys.
2: I'm here for you, sir.
0: Well, thank you. Thank you so much. Very noble of you, and I appreciate it. Guys, let's get started here with a couple of young star Montreal Canadiens.
3: Have to try and get it set up at the line. Far side, Suzuki settles down. Down low to Dock. Well, the Olay chance at UBS Arena. As out in front, Demidov scores! Off a cross-seam pass from Nick Suzuki. The Montreal Canadiens with a power play goal will take a 2-0 lead.
0: So a very good rookie season out of Ivan Demidov last year. Led all rookies in points. And he is ascending to superstardom. I think we can say that.
1: Mm-hmm.
0: Same thing for Urias Slavkovsky. I think he's really headed in that direction. Maybe not a superstar, but a star in his own right. So, George, I'll start with you on this one, okay? When it's all said and done, who will have the best goal-scoring season out of Ivan Demidov or Urias Slavkovsky? Who will score the most goals in one single season?
2: We're talking career here.
0: Yeah. So their best seasons stacked up against each other. Who has the most goals?
2: So I'm going to say it's interesting because both players, I think, are the first Canadiens players in the last 20-something years that have delivered on expectations. Because you can go back all the way to, you know, Galchenyuk and Kotkaniemi, and even before that, if you want, where a lot of these first-round picks just didn't deliver on expectations. And I think both Slavkovsky and Demidov have delivered on expectations. That being said, they play a different kind of game. You got a power forward and a kind of playmaking winger. I think there's going to be that one outlier season for Demidov where he gets 40 or something. And that's not going to be really the crutch of his game. He's going to be more a 30-goal guy, I see. So I'm going to say Slavkovsky playing power forward in front of the net with a guy like Demidov for most of his career, likely, is going to probably hit high 40s at some point, if not 50. So I'm going to say Slavkovsky.
0: Wow, if not 50. That's a big number, George. We had
2: to
0: wait.
2: A big man in front of the net.
0: He is. But we had to wait so long to see somebody do it. I mean,
2: I think Slavkovsky can do it. I think 40 is definitely attainable. I think 50 is going to be difficult. But given the fact that he's such a big man and he's going to be playing with such a skilled player, I think it can happen.
0: Interesting. What about you, Sean Starr?
1: I wish Slavkovsky played in front of the net a lot more. The strengths of his game, his hand-eye coordination is off the charts. His ability to dig pucks out of the corner. I think you're right to describe him as a power forward. You even look at some of his Eastern Conference opposition. They rave about the game Urias Slavkovsky plays, his ability to protect the puck, maybe the best of any forward on the team right now. But I'm going to give you an example of why I think Ivan Demidov is the correct answer to Peter's opening question today. This one player has 1, 2, 3, 4 40-goal seasons, at least 40 goals in his career. Also has seasons in which he piled up 87 assists, 83 assists, 100 assists, 84 and 86 assist seasons. Those 100, 84, and 86 assist seasons have come in back-to-back-to-back years. And that player is Nikita Kucherov. And that's who Ivan Demidov, I think, compares to. And that's where I think I don't believe the ceiling of Juraj Slafkovský is going to be that 50-goal guy. Man, would I love to be wrong to have a team that is filled with a guy like Cole Caulfield who was born to score. Juraj Slafkovský being a goal-scoring menace in this world. Ivan Demidov, to me, once he learns, I think, a little bit more, and you saw glimpses of it later in the season, right? The trust the shot, shoot the puck. And, you know, he is a multifaceted, high-end, talented player. And once his game matures and rounds out a little bit more, I see more of Nikita Kucherov, where he's going to pile up mega assist numbers and he's going to touch the 40-goal plateau. And I think he can get there. And so I'm going to lock it in, final answer. Just because of the Nikita Kucherov comp, give me Ivan Demidov as the guy that has the most goals when their respective careers are over in the 1v1 conversation.
0: I like that. And we talk about Demidov having that 100-point potential down the line.
1: Yes.
0: That's, you need goals. You need goals in
1: Slav,
0: get to that marker.
1: Slav had, what, a 73 points?
0: 73
1: points. Right, with the 30-goal number right there. And he's only 22 years old.
0: I know.
1: He's still 22.
0: It's a good problem to have.
1: That's how Stanley Cups are built.
0: Yes, absolutely.
2: Pete, if I can add one last thing.
0: Go for it, George.
2: Didn't our friend Jaromir Jagr rave about Slafkovský and his goal-scoring prowess?
1: Indeed.
2: I'm just going to say he scored a few goals. He may know something about goal-scoring.
1: A little bit.
2: So I'm just gonna...
1: You're not wrong. Even Matthew Tkachuk marveled at Juraj Slafkovský's game. You know, and I love when players that are in the game, you know, marvel at what the opposition and looking at the skill set. And again, he's 22 years old. It's awesome.
0: Yeah, and that's a great point that George made. So right now, I'm probably leaning to him as the early favorite here in this three-peat.
1: Shocker. Shocker.
0: Yeah. It's been a shocker. It's been a common theme all week.
1: Shocking statement.
0: Sean hasn't won one. He can't get on the board.
1: I'm just going to go walk over to Tim Hortons and get some to eat. What's the point?
0: Let's move over to the NFL.
3: Fernando looking left across the middle. Caught. Touchdown. Jack Besh. Fernando Mendoza. A rifle to Jack Besh. And the Raiders score 6. Touchdown, Las Vegas Raiders.
0: So Fernando Mendoza is a very interesting player to look out for as we approach this NFL season. And he had a pretty nice debut. Nothing too flashy, but it is the preseason, so can't put too much stock into the results that we see there. But Sean, if you had to pick one player specifically, who are you most excited to look out for as we approach the 26-27 NFL season?
1: Across the league?
0: Yeah.
1: Oh, man.
0: Give me one player that you really have circled on your radar.
1: I mean, Caleb Williams, front of mind right away. We'll have more on that on Buy or Sell coming up just after 8 o'clock on TSN 690. But obviously, I defer to the Chicago Bears, looking to see what the follow-up season is going to be there for a team that won 11 games and won the NFC North last season. So that is right there. But if I were to dip my toes and kind of spread it out a little bit more, I can't help but default to, you know, my favorite position on the football field, and I think I may lock into Jahmyr Gibbs because I'm curious to see what the Lions push back and what their answer is going to be after a disappointing year coming off the year before that, right? So if I had to narrow it down, and there are a ton of great picks to choose from, a lot of game-breaking talent across both conferences, I think I'll go Jahmyr Gibbs.
0: Okay, you're now the favorite because you didn't say a Chicago pair. So
1: no, but I defaulted. I can't help it.
0: I know, but
1: I can't help it.
0: The very professional answer.
1: That's
0: I
1: right.
0: like it. I think you're
1: yes.
0: You got pole.
1: But
0: position
1: there was I
0: right
1: had
0: there.
1: A couple. I'm not gonna name names because George Kaparis may drop a name here. But it was a tough choice because there's two wide receivers that I think I could have easily have mentioned there.
0: George Kaparis from the Stardust Podcast. Are you gonna go with a Bengal or somebody else?
2: So actually what I'm going to say is, you know, growing up, I remember around, you know, I don't know, it was maybe 2 o'clock or 1 o'clock, there was the soap operas would come on, Days of Our Lives, General Hospital, and that is what the AFC North is. It is a basically a soap opera, as you have Lamar Jackson, who is coming off a big-time injury, who has a lot of expectations, and the Ravens are one of the favorites for Vegas to win the Super Bowl this year. So it'll be interesting to see how he bounces back. Joe Burrow is coming back from injury. You have Aaron Rodgers, who's the quarterback of the Pittsburgh Steelers. And then you've got 5 quarterbacks at camp for the Cleveland Browns. So the AFC North is a soap opera in itself, which I think will be very interesting. can't wait to see what A.J. Brown's going to do because, you know, that whole drama that happened with Philadelphia. And, you know, I think Mendoza is a great story because I was watching him. And listen, he threw two picks yesterday. He did not look fantastic, but reminded me, and I know I'm going to get some flack for this, reminded me of a young Peyton Manning who had an awful first season throwing picks all over the place. But you could just see the talent. You could see it's there, and that's what you can see with Mendoza. So I think all of the above, and it is many, many guys to watch, but I think all of that is going to be interesting to watch.
1: You know, I was thinking of you when I was listening to Joe Burrow. Already, bro, guy threw six passes, took a sack, and was already angry at the lack of pass protection.
2: Yeah, he took two sacks, actually. Yeah,
1: because I only saw you, he was only on... I think according to the box score anyway, one sack for a loss of 9 yards. Joe Flacco got in, Joe Burrow got in, but already asked in the aftermath of the Bengals preseason win over Detroit yesterday that he already seemed bothered by the lack of pass protection.
2: Two hits, and the scary part was the Detroit Lions were playing their second string.
1: Yeah.
2: And the Bengals were playing their starters. Dalton Risner missed a block, and then I believe it was the left tackle, Mims, that didn't get a block, and I don't know if it was counted as a sack or not, but did get hit, so I can understand his frustration.
1: Mm-hmm.
2: Some of that, though, is on Joe Burrow as well, Sean. Joe Burrow's got to get the ball out a little bit faster. I'm not going to blame him because, unfortunately, historically, that Bengals O-line has been quite porous.
1: Indeed,
2: but,
1: indeed.
2: You know, I think these guys got to figure it out, and they got to figure it out fast because another year of Joe Burrow on the IR would probably... you know, start the whispers of getting them out of there. So we'll see.
0: Interesting. Going to be a lot of great storylines to follow. And speaking of General Hospital, my mom still watches it every day.
1: No kidding.
0: She records it every day.
1: Oh, my gosh.
0: Yeah, yeah, yeah.
1: You know, my aunt, my aunties, they used to, and even my grandmother, they had a subscription back in the day when TV Guide was a thing. You paid for TV Guide as opposed to getting the free TV Times in the Montreal Gazette.
0: Yes.
1: They had Soap Digest, the magazine that would come to your door in the mail for a full recap and a deep dive and speculation about all the soap operas and everything else. I'm not going to lie. I used to watch Sunny on General Hospital. I used to have time for an episode or two of Days of Our Lives or Another World, you know.
0: There's Stephen A. Smith on that show, man.
1: I saw that.
0: Like,
1: I saw that.
0: I just tell
1: They're
0: my mom.
1: They're so addictive. They hook you right away, man.
0: I tell my mom, how can you watch this? See, do you know what Stephen A. does every day? And you take him seriously on this show? Ah, whatever. Not for me.
1: That's great.
0: Not for me. But let's move over to something else here.
4: Oh, this ball's hammered toward right field. It is high. It has a serious chance. Back to the wall is Keystrel. He's at the wall, and he jumps. Oh, and he knocked it over. He jumped to catch it. It hit his glove, and the ball dropped over the wall.
0: There's the very subdued call of the second home run of the game yesterday for Kyle Schwarber. And you might be wondering why I played that. Well, that's because it was the Field of Dreams game, and something about that on the TV just looks incredible to me, guys. I Field of Dreams, I've been very vocal about it. It's my favorite baseball movie. I can recite you every scene in that movie, but I will not. It's just great. Something nostalgic about Field of Dreams and watching those guys go at it, big leaguers in Iowa, in the cornfields. I can get on board with that. So, George, I will start with you on this one. What is your favorite specialty game in all of sports?
2: So if I could say one thing about the Field of Dreams thing, I was all in until, you know, I saw Andre Dawson in a Cubs uniform and I saw Larry Walker in a Colorado Rockies uniform and reminded me that the Expos are no longer there, which quite, you know, I felt it was a bit of a slight as both players chose obviously to go towards, you know, teams they had played for that they can continue to make money from. I know if Tim Raines was there, he'd be wearing that Expos uniform despite having played elsewhere. So I'm just going to point that out. But look, the best specialty game, I don't know, is there really one that pops out? The one that I used to really like was the, you know, the Heritage Classic. You know, I can remember the first one with Jose Theodore and the pawn on his head and the toque and the whole minus 40 and stuff. I really was drawn to that. I feel it's been a little bit overdone throughout the years now. But I'm not a big fan of the gimmick games. You know, I just think there's something about hockey being played outdoors that I can still tolerate, but You know, minus one for the gimmick games for me. The All-Star game's not a fan. I think, you know, even the Major League Baseball All-Star game that I tend to watch usually with Simon and Gallo a few times is okay. The NBA, you know, does it okay. You know, the NHL, okay. The Pro Bowl's a mess. So I'm just going to say Heritage Classic. That's my specialty pick. For lack of a good one.
1: It's interesting, okay. You know, with the privilege of going second for a question like that we did not get ahead of time. I had a chance to think about it. I remember wasn't there a basketball game on one of those airline carriers out in the middle of the water?
0: Yeah, and there was so much condensation the court where they were slipping.
1: Yeah, that seemed cool to me. That's all right. The Field of Dreams, you're right to point out, I think is a cool vision. Optically looks great, you know. But you know what I'm going to lock my answer in with? I'm going to go with, and I would actually love to go to a game. Give me a Savannah Banana ball game. At a Major League Baseball park.
0: Oh,
1: yeah, yeah. Peter, you need to loosen up a little bit. You're like Fernando Mendoza. You're a little uptight. You're a little uptight a little bit. They're not the boogeyman. It's fun to have fun at a sporting event.
2: You know, can I say something here, guys?
1: Please.
2: So I was watching this on television. First time I ever watched this, actually.
1: Yeah, yeah.
2: Funny you bring this up was last week. And there was a ball hit. Right out into the fans, and one of the fans made this nice catch.
1: Yeah,
2: and the guy was out. So I was
1: yes.
2: like, what?
1: Yeah.
2: So when a fan makes a catch out into the foul territory,
1: yeah.
2: The player is out. I love this.
0: Mm.
1: Yeah, it's crazy. They put on their shirt. They got a pitcher coming out there throwing heat. He's on stilts. He's like 10 feet tall. He's out there on stilts throwing pitches. Center fielder's making catches, doing backflips while making a catch in center field. Yeah, I am here for Savannah Bananas. I'm not here to watch every game, but I think it would be a super fun sporting event to attend.
0: Fine. I'm just a purist. I can't get...
1: You are very much a purist.
0: I can't get on board. I cannot get on board.
1: We're having too much fun, everybody.
0: Yes. Let's tone it down a little bit.
1: Give me that. Oh, I'm craving a four-ball walk. Oh, I want to see a guy get walked. Please.
0: Yeah, so, I mean, I would have accounted for two outs with my story.
1: Yeah, yeah.
0: Of catching two balls in the span of 15 minutes
1: at
0: a big league game.
1: Yeah,
0: but I'm not here to brag. Not here to brag.
1: Well, you just did.
0: And I did.
1: You just
0: did. And
1: Let's
0: the reason, Sean, why I let you go second on that one is because this question's even harder.
1: Okay.
0: And it's going to determine whether or not you finally get on the board.
1: Well, listen, I honestly think George defaults to the Heritage Classic. I got a little bit more creative. Granted, I had more time to think.
0: Yeah, you had more time to think.
1: Listen, if I'm going to pump my own tires, I think it's my quiz to lose right now.
0: I don't know.
1: I may have just cost myself the quiz.
0: That's up for me to decide,
1: Please.
0: you are being a little outlandish with some of your statements.
1: That's fine.
0: Let's walk it back a little bit, Sean.
1: Yes, sir.
0: All right.
1: I listen to you, Pete.
0: Okay. So, because you mentioned General Hospital, and I was going to go in this direction anyways, if you could play one character on a TV show or in a movie, who would that be, Sean?
1: That's a good question. Any character in a TV show or a movie, who would I pick? Lock me in, final answer. Michael Corleone. Not Marlon Brando. Not Tom the Consigliere, who I loved. Not Sonny. Not a fan of Tollbooth, especially after Sonny. Hashtag spoiler alert. Lock me in, Michael. His character was so cool, especially when he morphed into the Godfather with that infamous restaurant scene with the gun stashed in the toilet and comes out, fires the captain, shoots him right in the face. Face shot! Shot him right in the face! So lock me in. Yeah, Michael's character, as despicable as he was, there was that calm, psychopathic, look at this guy. He was legitimate, played the character so well. That's my answer.
0: Yeah, you'd be a great villain.
1: And there'd also be the Clint Eastwood character in The Good, the Bad, and the Ugly. He was so cool. Love that guy. So honorable mention to Clint in one of my favorite movies of all time, The Good, the Bad, and the Ugly.
0: Oh, wow. Okay, well, that's just, that's exceptional. Tough act to follow there, George. What's your answer?
2: Listen, there's a cinematic masterpiece that came out in the 90s, I believe, and...
1: Showgirls. You know,
2: no, there can only be one answer here, and I think even Sean is going to be like, yeah, you got this one. So Frank Dukes, my friend.
1: Oh!
2: You understand? I'm going into the Kumite.
1: Yes, sir.
2: And there can only be one guy that comes out. It is Frank Dukes, and I am him.
1: I could see it, George, especially when he gets the salt or whatever that was thrown in his eyes, and he's navigating his way around Bloodsport in the arena there, and then finally channels the energy. Oh!
2: And you know, Pete, they killed my brother,
1: yeah.
2: So I do kick.
1: I love that movie, bro. I love that movie.
2: Frank Dukes, there it is.
1: Bloodsport, baby.
0: I love The Godfather. Love it.
1: Say it, Pete. Don't be afraid. I know it's hard for you to mention it. I know it's hard for you to drop it. Go ahead.
0: You
1: say it.
0: You saved your best quiz performance for the last day of the week.
1: That's how we do it.
0: The last day that we are going to be working together before Connor McKenna returns.
1: Suck on that, Kaparis.
0: Sean, I begrudgingly give you the victory.
1: Let's go.
0: I'm sorry, George.
2: Losing to Sean is a privilege.
0: I'm sorry. You lost to the better man today. You lost to the better quiz player.
1: You hear
0: today.
1: That, George? The better man.
0: No, not overall. Not overall. I would not go that far. Not one.
1: Okay,
0: bit.
1: We're gonna draw the line. Okay, fine.
0: But today,
2: I feel Peter, your age doesn't get the whole appreciation Frank Dukes really
0: you're
2: is,
0: right.
1: As soon as you said the name, George, I was in, brother.
0: You lost me. You lost me.
2: I know.
1: You've never seen Bloodsport, Peter?
2: You got to know your crowd,
0: no.
2: Guys.
1: Oh, my God.
2: You got to know your crowd.
0: Yeah, okay. I know. That's on me. That's on me. I should have done more research. Maybe you'll get it next time, George. Thank you so much for taking the time with us today.
2: Have
1: thanks, Georgie.
2: Have a great weekend, guys.
1: Ciao. There he goes. George Kaparis, the one, the only. Losing to the better man.
0: Congrats, Sean.
1: Listen, congrats to you for stepping up and recognizing. Game recognized good game, Pete. That's what it comes down to.
0: Yeah.
1: So mad respect to you. Now, we've got buy or sell coming up on the morning show. I've got my three takes. Peter's ready to fire from the hip today. Coming up on buy or sell, is the answer obvious in the aftermath of Brendan Gallagher moving on to the Vancouver Canucks? Who should wear the A? Is the answer obvious? Maybe not so fast. It's buy or sell. On the morning show on TSN 690.
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6: Very light volume and bright sunshine this morning. Couple of trouble spots. We have two incidents on the eastbound 20, one at the 32nd Avenue entrance, the other at the exit for Angrignon. Jacques-Cartier Bridge is heavy to board to the south shore. It's backing up on Papineau South from La Fontaine Park. Northbound DeCary slows at Jean Talon. Met westbound heavy from Saint-Laurent to DeCary. Laurentian South to board the Met is from Côte-Vertu. Canadian Tire's back to class. 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I'm Debbie Marcellos from the CJAD 800 Traffic Center.
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0: Jonas. Connor McKenna is back on Monday. Don't forget, it's Ask Us Anything Friday, my friends. Text your questions to Pete and I. You can send those messages now to 11690. We'll get them organized and ready to address some of the more appropriate, borderline inappropriate questions asked to us at 9:35 this morning. Coming up in the third hour of the program, it's Buy or Sell Right Now. We also have from the Montreal Gazette, Brendan Kelly, as we talk summer haves. And don't forget, Lasso. Lasso in the City starts tonight, but the main event Saturday and Sunday at Parc Jean Drapeau. We'll give you the details on what to expect for this weekend. If you're out there, Patrick Gouet, who is one of the talent bookers for Lasso, will join us at 9 o'clock. But right now it's Buy or Sell. I've got three points to make, and Peter will understand them and tell me whether or not he's going to buy or sell my idea. Pete, are you ready for number one?
1: I'm ready, Sean.
0: I'm going to start with the Montreal Canadiens, okay? Brendan Gallagher is now a member of the Vancouver Canucks, and that opens the door up for who will take the A to join Captain Nick Suzuki and Mike Matheson, who also wears a letter on his sweater. You've got very strong candidates. Noah Dobson is the highest paid player on the Montreal Canadiens. He is an elite level defenseman. He's one of them. So is Josh Anderson. Maybe even Jake Evans, perhaps? What about Cole Caulfield? You thought about him? The answer is Lane Hutson. That's the answer. Josh Anderson is in a contract year. Who knows what his future is, whether it's with the Montreal Canadiens or not. Cole Caulfield is a star player in this league. But guess what? Lane Hutson is the model to follow for future Habs. Look at the bar he set. And can you honestly tell me that Ivan Demidov hasn't followed Lane Hutson's lead when it comes to the work habits and being basically a rink rat just like Lane Hutson is? Hutson is a superstar in the National Hockey League today. And you want your leaders to set the bar. And Hutson is that guy. Peter, buy or sell the idea that this is a no-brainer. This is a gimme put. Lane Hutson should be the one that gets Brendan Gallagher's A to start the new season.
1: I'll buy this because I think it should be the case. But I will sell the idea that the Canadiens will actually do it.
0: Oh!
1: Yes.
0: Oh! Tell me, who do you think internally, if you had to be a fly on the wall, what's the debate?
1: I believe there are two guys ahead of him in the pecking order
0: right
1: as
0: now.
1: Of now.
0: But you don't believe this.
1: I don't believe this.
0: You're thinking what the Canadiens management and coaching staff are thinking. Okay.
1: I've been pretty outgoing with my take that Lane Hutson is their best player.
0: Yes.
1: Maybe their most important player. That's a conversation that you and I don't really agree on, but I really believe that highly in Lane Hutson. So it's a no-brainer for me.
0: For you, yes.
1: That he should be the assistant captain heading into next season. But I think Josh Anderson will get the nod.
0: He's in a contract year.
1: I understand.
0: Okay.
1: I understand, but we saw when Gallagher was out of the lineup, Josh Anderson was getting the A, and that was just the natural transition to giving it to another veteran guy that wears his heart on his sleeve. And then the other name that I think might be ahead of him internally is Cole Caulfield, who's been here since the beginning and grown alongside Nick Suzuki, his line mate. So I think that's another logical answer that the Canadiens might look to explore. I don't know. I personally would give it to Lane Hutson because his importance to the team and his leadership that he displays and the accountability as well. I'm a big fan of what he does to just prioritizing this team and making sure that he is the best version of himself every night and gives it his all. There's nobody out there that works harder than Lane Hutson, back checking and skating as hard as he can. He makes up for those deficiencies that he has, whether it be in the size department or strength department, with his work ethic. And I think it shows day in, day out. So he's my assistant captain.
0: I'll tell you why I don't think it's going to be a difficult decision. Just to elaborate on this for a second. Even at development camp, when some of the future Montreal Canadian players were here earlier this summer, Jake Evans was part of the mentor program of Habs players. So was Lane Hutson. Lane Hutson was also here. I think, you know, Martin St. Louis and Lane Hutson speak a different language. They speak high hockey IQ language. And I think MSL is going to give it to Lane Hutson. I don't think it's going to be a difficult decision. You bring up a good point about Cole Caulfield. I don't disagree, but
1: who's also shown,
0: I'd be shocked if it wasn't Lane.
1: I think Caulfield has taken tremendous strides in the leadership department.
0: I agree
1: too.
0: Wholeheartedly. I don't, this is

0: no disrespect. These are worthy candidates. Yes. They are all worthy candidates. I don't think it would be controversial if Cole Caulfield got it or Josh Anderson got it. I don't think there's controversy. I'm not starting a controversial topic. But I think for the future and for the bar setter, the leadership, for me it's Lane Hutson, and I know you agree, but it comes back down to you reading the room and thinking, well, this is what the coaching staff thinks.
1: But then again, we can also go back to the captaincy decision, and a lot of people thought it would be Brendan Gallagher.
0: Yes.
1: But internally, that they identified that Nick Suzuki is their guy.
0: Yeah, and yes, and Shea Weber pointed them in that direction.
1: And that ultimately ended up being the right decision,
0: agreed,
1: considering how it's played itself out here. All right, number one for me, I'm sticking with the Toronto Blue Jays here.
0: Yeah.
1: The Blue Jays got lucky last season. They relied on role players having career years, and they're currently in year one of 14 for Vlad. He will not play in another World Series for the Blue Jays, and that was his only chance in 2025 when he ultimately fell to the Dodgers in seven games.
0: I'm going to buy that. Buy that point. I thought maybe you were even going to take me in a different direction, that he's not going to play out the majority of his contract as a Toronto Blue Jay, that eventually, you know, if things don't course correct. You know, after the Blue Jays took game three of their four-game set with the Boston Red Sox, they jumped up to, I think, around 18, just around 19% chance of making the playoffs. That's how tight it is in the American League in the pursuit of a wild card berth in the AL. And as things continue to evolve, and, you know, I think there's a lot to be said about everything going right for the Blue Jays, that it's hard to envision that, you know, whether the talent is going to want to go to Toronto, trading for a big-time player. You know, it's still, and they are a big spending club, top five in Major League Baseball. They spend money. We're not talking about the paupers of the league, but there is that element of, you know, do you want to go play for Boston? Do you want to go play in Chicago? Do you want to go play in Los Angeles, a California team, whatever the case may be? I think there's broader appeal than outside of the city of Toronto. And what are we pointing at in terms of, do you want to win a World Series? What's happening with the Toronto Blue Jays in terms of lining up that story in order to help get a big-name talent player to round this out? So for those reasons, I'm going to buy your top point that what you saw last year is very likely to be a kind of a one-and-done for the future of Vladimir Guerrero and that very, very long, long contract.
1: I didn't believe this when I wrote it down. I just want to get your read on the situation. You bring up some good points there, Sean, because you don't know when you will get back.
0: No.
1: You don't know.
0: No, there's no
1: assuming.
0: And
1: you might never.
0: Correct.
1: You might never get back.
0: It's hard, Pete.
1: But the argument that players don't want to play in Toronto, I think that has shifted a little bit. And I'll explain why. I mean, just let's look at Kevin Gausman as an example.
0: Yeah.
1: This is, you know, one of the top free agents on the market before he signed in Toronto 5 years ago. And he embraced the city. He embraced the culture, and he embraced the moniker of, you know.
0: Agreed.
1: As much as you might not like it, playing for a country.
0: Well, what did he say as soon as he put on a Cubs uniform?
1: Yeah, I get it.
0: You know?
1: I get it. But I don't.
0: Like, he loves Toronto, but then, like, he was like, oh, Chicago, this is a real market.
1: Yeah,
0: real. We're playing on grass. Like, I was like, okay.
1: I don't know how much I read into that. Okay. Dylan Cease is another name as well.
0: Yes.
1: Who is having a Cy Young candidate season.
0: Yeah.
1: He decided to sign on for 7 years in Toronto. Like, they have been getting names, and they have been spending money, and I think there's a little bit more pressure on that front office with Vladdy and that 14-year deal to really go out there and make things happen around him. But it all starts with number 27, and he just hasn't been good this year.
0: No doubt.
1: So can you get back to what he experienced a year ago? We'll see.
0: Moving to the National Football League that opened up its preseason schedule on multiple fronts last night. There are three more NFL preseason games in week one before the regular season begins in early September. But Peter, the NFC North division is going to be electric. You know, the Detroit Lions would be looking for a bounce back year. The Packers limped to the finish line. They went 0-4 in their final four games of the regular season last fall. The Minnesota Vikings are experimenting at quarterback, and they're going to try to get Kyler Murray to the next level. Meanwhile, the mighty Chicago Bears went 11-6 and won the NFC North. Bears head coach and offensive mastermind Ben Johnson is talking a massive game. He's talking so brashly about how he wants to set NFL records. for offensive production in a season, and he wants to make this Chicago Bears team an offensive juggernaut. And I think he can do it. Peter, buy or sell, the Chicago Bears once again will win the NFC North Division.
1: I'm going to sell this, but I do believe that they will be a playoff team. I really liked what I saw out of the Chicago Bears last year, and you know, if I have to use the comparison here, they reminded me a lot of the Toronto Blue Jays. You know, things seem to go their way.
0: Did they ever?
1: The cardiac Bears, as they were coined.
0: Yeah, the comeback Bears all day, yes.
1: But I believe that they have something special in Caleb Williams. Got a lot of hate early on for, you know, his persona off the field. Seems a little bit too nonchalant. But when it came to winning time last year, he was all about it. And he was putting the team on his back in crucial moments. I still remember that throw where he's backpedaling, throwing off his back foot, and he finds, was it Cole Kmet?
0: Correct.
1: I mean, what an incredible throw that was. That takes something special for you to be able to do that. So I think when it comes to the moxie and the overall mentality that Caleb Williams has, there's no better player to lead them into the fight than Caleb.
0: And they've got, you know, Cole Kmet, Loveland, Rome Odunze, who's going to be looking for a healthy,
1: yes,
0: more productive season. And I think you're right to point out the X factor in all of this in year-to-year growth of a guy like Caleb Williams. They're set up with the coach
1: The
0: playmakers. They are very much set up in the NFC North Division. Should be an exciting year in that division, whether you're a Packer, Lion, Viking, or Chicago Bears fan.
1: They are, but the reason why I sell is because I think the Lions will be better. I think the Packers will be right where they were.
0: And the Bears have a first-place schedule.
1: That's right. That's the thing.
0: You know?
1: That is the thing.
0: Yeah.
1: How do you avoid what happened to the Washington Commanders?
0: What happened to the Lions?
1: Yeah.
0: Yes.
1: The Washington Commanders made their first conference or the first conference championship in a very long time.
0: Yes.
1: And Jaden Daniels was the catalyst to that. Another great young quarterback.
0: Correct.
1: With that stage presence.
0: But look at those two teams you talk about, Detroit and Washington. What they both have in common? Devastating injuries.
1: Yes.
0: Defensively in Detroit, and Jaden Williams' repeated attempts to come back prematurely and suffer injury and setback after setback.
1: So I think the Bears are set up for a successful year. But if I had to handicap it right now, I think they're a playoff team in the wild card.
0: Fair.
1: Number two for me. The Montreal Canadiens. Juraj Slafkovský should be playing alongside Ivan Demidov. Those two, with Oliver Kapanen, showed some great things last season. I understand the first line struggled a little bit without Slav and his physicality and his ability to retrieve pucks, but they are the two best forwards on the team and should be able to replicate their production with Newhook flanking them. And I'm talking about Suzuki and Caulfield. They shouldn't have a problem with Slav away from their line. How do you overcome depth or the lack of depth that the Canadians have? It's by lengthening your lineup. So Slafkovský with Demidov and Kapanen, and then Newhook, Suzuki, and Caulfield, that lengthens your lineup and gives you firepower all across the board on that top six. Are you buying or selling that?
0: You know, I've been thinking long and hard about this very topic. I actually wanted to do it today on the buy or sell, but I decided not to. So I'm glad that you did, because I have a strong opinion on this, and my answer is a strong sell. Oh. I am not selling. I am not buying breaking up the number one line. The Montreal Canadiens have the luxury, arguably, Peter, in your own lifetime, being 20 years younger than myself, that this is the best offensive line the Montreal Canadiens have assembled in years. Consistent performers, milestone makers in Caulfield and Suzuki and Slafkovský on 30 goals. You want to build a cup contending team? The management needs to go out and make a move, whether that's now or whether that's in November or December. It's on the Montreal Canadiens management. The players have done what they feel is best for the overall growth of this team, and that is make some, and again, we're talking about multimillionaires here, but they have nevertheless left money on the table in order for management to have more cap flexibility to go out there and strike when the moment presents itself. So you want to talk about building depth, I get it. The answer to the question, again, is no. I am not breaking up Slafkovský, Cole Caulfield, and Nick Suzuki. And the one of the outside of, you know, the reasons of having a dominant first line and how I'm reluctant. And I will say this, and I will acknowledge that Juraj Slafkovský, I think, became a better player when he got off that line where he was in charge of being the more or less the man on that second line. And I liked his presence on it, right? But what conversation are we having? You're going to tell me you're going to put Alexander Texier back up there again? Are you going to experiment with Zachary Bolduc as a first-line player when he's trying to form his own identity to see what type of contributor he can be to round out the Montreal Canadiens' depth? I am not here for the overwhelming, consistent storyline of Alexander Texier. That's an experiment. That's an experiment, full stop.
1: I put Newhook there.
0: Newhook is my second-line center with Ivan Demidov, and I want to try Zachary Bolduc as a top-six player because I think he has top-six talent. So I will sell the idea of Juraj Slafkovský leaving his line mates. 101 points, 51 goals, 30 goals and 73 points. This is a juggernaut, top line in the National Hockey League. Let management figure out the depth problem because you've got something special brewing and you have had something special brewing on the Montreal Canadiens top line. Peter, my final point on buy or sell this morning is this. Self-checkout at the grocery store is an absolute scam. I don't care that it saves you time. If I decide to take my business to your store, shouldn't I be in line for a discount if I actually have to do the work myself? I have to scan, bag, and sort my own groceries? Profits for grocery stores are at an all-time high. They've cheated their customers on the pricing of bread and got caught and faced legal consequences. Most people got that automatic deposit in their checking accounts for the bread scam that went on. You're telling me you can't hire more cashiers without jacking up the prices and you can't thrive under those circumstances? I absolutely hate self-checkout. Peter, buy or sell that self-checkout at the grocery store absolutely sucks.
1: I buy this. Whenever I go to, let's say, a pharmacy or something, or a convenience store, and there's nobody at the cash, so I have no choice but to go to the self-checkout. I hate it. There's something to be said about, you know, people doing the job that they're supposed to be doing.
0: Mm-hmm.
1: Take pride in your work.
0: Well, it's to take pride. They're not hired. They're not there. There's more self-checkout counters now than they've eliminated.
1: I know. I don't like it.
0: Position, more or less.
1: I don't like it. I don't like it.
0: I would rather wait in line.
1: You see the sign there, Caisse Suivante?
0: That's right.
1: There's no other caisse. You have to go to the self-checkout. That's the reality that we live in
0: right
1: now.
0: And you're also still standing in line for that, too, by the way.
1: Yes.
0: You're also still standing in line.
1: This automated world that we live in. I don't like it.
0: And how many times do you do that? And next thing you know, something doesn't scan or you don't put it on the appropriate side. And next thing you know, you need the attendant to come over to reset the machine so you can start basically all over and rescan the item again. What a pain in the back.
1: It's terrible.
0: Pain in the butt.
1: It's terrible. So, yes, I buy it. I think it's a farce.
0: Give me a discount. Save me. I'll even take 5% off my bill. Please. You're going to make me do the work myself. Decided to take my business to your store. More cashiers.
1: And then they ask you, do you want a bag? Where are the bags?
0: Yeah.
1: Who's going to give me the bag? They're not there. It's terrible. I think it's nonsensical. I think it's a joke. But what do I know at the end of the day?
0: You know a lot, Peter. You agree with my take. Peter, wrap up buy or sell today.
1: Since we are both fans of Reacher,
0: yes,
1: Alan Ritchson as Reacher is now the coolest character in TV.
0: Mm.
1: He's jacked.
0: Is he ever
1: something that you can relate to, Sean Starr?
0: I don't want to be that jacked.
1: No,
0: he's quite large.
1: He's a large human being. He's
0: yes.
1: a big individual.
0: Yes,
1: that is for sure. He's stoic, and he is the one that everybody looks to for the answers. Whether they want to admit it or not,
0: yeah.
1: they need Reacher.
0: Yeah.
1: Reacher doesn't need you. You need him. Buying or selling that Alan Ritchson as Reacher is the coolest character in TV right now.
0: I strongly buy this.
1: Okay.
0: I love the novels. I love the, even as ridiculous as it was, the Tom Cruise Reacher movies that have come out. You know, if you've ever read Lee Child's Reacher novels, you understand that the TV version of Reacher is more skewed to the actual character that Lee Child created. But if I were to give you an honorable mention, because I do buy this idea, I love the show Reacher. The first three episodes of a brand new season are out now. It's must-see TV in my humble opinion. But if I were to give you one alternate option, John Hamm's character in Friends and Neighbors.
1: Oh,
0: especially
1: yes.
0: I thought season two had a drop-off, in my opinion. Too big of a drop-off. But season one, when this guy left, you know, Wall Street and was doing what he did, going into his the 1% of the world and stealing their belongings, and how he was able to do that, the ins and outs and everything else, and the way he played it, I thought he was fantastic. So honorable mention to John Hamm's character.
1: I'm going to push back on that,
0: though. He was so cool.
1: I don't think he was that cool, and I'll tell you why.
0: Well, he's a scumbag. He's stealing from his friends.
1: Dude, the guy pulled his back trying to rob somebody. That's not cool.
0: It's the stress, Pete.
1: That's no.
0: It's the stress of robbery.
1: That's what the kids nowadays call a lack of aura.
0: You're trying
1: to rob a Rolex.
0: Yes.
1: And you fall on your back because you pulled it.
0: Yeah. But he got out of that spot.
1: He got out of it somehow.
0: Somehow, yeah, I know. Yeah.
1: But at the end of the day, this is a guy who is a middle-aged man who struggles to walk without pain.
0: That's right. That's right.
1: That's not that cool.
0: You know,
1: to me.
0: They say a lot of, if you've ever read Dr. Sarno, a lot of the back problems stem from stress in your life. It stems from stress.
1: Nothing more stressful than robbing millionaires in your own neighborhood.
0: His wife sleeping with his best friend, and on we go. The reasons to be lost his job, you know? Lots of reasons to believe why the old man's back. But his character, great show.
1: I just can't get on board with that. When your back is given out, and then you have Reacher.
0: Have some sympathy,
1: who's
0: Pete.
1: Getting out of a prison cell.
0: Yes.
1: Prying open the bars with his massive arms.
0: Cool. So cool.
1: That's a lot cooler than whatever John Hamm is doing. And
0: I love the show. I'm buying what you're selling. I am buying what you're selling. It is Reacher number one, no doubt. There's buy or sell for the week. Thank you so much. You can text all your reactions to 11690. Don't forget, it's Ask Us Anything Friday. We'll answer some of your best questions that come into our text board at 9:30.
1: Are you going to keep this going when Connor is here?
0: No, I don't think so.
1: Oh, no?
0: No. Connor outlines the show.
1: We did a lot of buy or sell when he was here.
0: Maybe we will. I don't know.
1: I give you permission since it's my segment.
0: It is. That's true. Maybe we'll have to change it like, you know, the three-star quiz.
1: No.
0: But, you know. But now it's the three-peat quiz and has been for the last couple of weeks. It'll go back to the three-star quiz on Monday morning. But we'll see. We'll see. I don't know what Connor has up his sleeve. Maybe he will. Maybe he won't. But I enjoy doing it. We used to do the hot takes, the Scorchers.
1: You should bring that back.
0: We did the Scorchers, which was good. And this is more or less the same thing, you know? So maybe we will. Stay tuned to the morning show when McKenna returns on Monday. Coming up, we'll dive into the world of the Montreal Canadiens and their lack of activity over the course of the summer, outside of the internal business that has been handled with Demidov and Jakub Dobesh. Brendan Kelly on the summer Habs from the Montreal Gazette joins the morning show next. Money, it's a crime.
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6: It's clearing out on eastbound Highway 20 after an accident at Angrignon. Traffic slows at First Avenue. Eastbound Trans-Canada is from Cavendish to Bord de Carrie South. De Carrie Expressway moves well. Metropolitan westbound, minor slowdown at Saint-Michel, then from Lacadie to Saint-Croix. Laurentian South to Bord the Met is from Henri Bourassa. Rent to Super C and save until August 19th at Super C. Raspberries, 170 grams, are only $1.44 each. That's Super Super C. I'm Debbie Marcellos from the CJAD 800 Traffic Center.
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23: It's the morning show with Connor McKenna and Sean Starr. Warning. Prolonged listening may cause spontaneous laughter, mild eye rolls, and an urge to argue with strangers about sports. 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
0: Hello, friends. It's the morning show on TSN 690 and a sunny Friday morning. Boy, the weather's splendid for the weekend, darlings. 25 and sunny today, 25 and sunny on Saturday, clouds roll in on Sunday, and a high of 22 degrees. Welcome to the start of a Montreal weekend. You've got Lasso in the City starting tonight, and then it transitions over to Parc Jean-Drapeau Saturday and Sunday for the fifth edition, so country music fans are in a splendid mood. We'll have Patrick Gouay on, who's one of the talent bookers for Lasso and for Evenko, and will join us just after 9 o'clock as we get ready for, you know, festival, outdoor music festival season. season in Montreal in full swing, and with Lasso right around the corner coming up this weekend with the big one, but starts with Lasso in the City. A man who knows a thing or two about music in the city. He's all about town, writing all things, things to pay attention to, things to watch, pointing you in the right direction with the Montreal Gazette on activities in and around the greatest city in Canada, and also likes to stir the pot with his hot takes when it comes to the Montreal Canadiens. It's the Montreal Gazette's Brendan Kelly joining us on the morning show on this Friday. Brendan, welcome to the program. How's it going today?
1: Thanks for the invite, and thanks for the introduction, Sean. That's fantastic.
0: And also an author, Le Siège et son peuple. How's that going so far?
1: It's going great. You know, came out last year. It's Habs Nation, A People's History of the Montreal Canadiens, and it did really well and continues to do well. And you know, the Canadiens helped me because that playoff run, I mean, perfect time to be selling a book about the Habs.
0: Amen.
1: With, people out in the streets every night having a great time. And, you know, so it's been great. I mean, it's funny because when I started writing that, it was 3 or 4 years ago, and the team was not doing so well, right? And you look at what's happened since then, it's really, like, the book is kind of the history of those 30 years when it wasn't a great time, as we all have to admit. I mean, people say I'm a grumbler, but, you know, from 95 to, you know, 2021, yet there were moments, but, and then you look at how it's turned around since then. So yeah, it's been great for the book and great for Habs.
0: Well, I'm glad. I would assume you're probably taking notes for the next edition of the book, considering what this generation of Canadian fans are living through with a dominant top line and superstars and Lane Hutson and Ivan Demidov, one in the making, certainly, as this team looks to push towards a 25th Stanley Cup. So I would imagine, hopefully, fingers crossed on all that other superstitious type of stuff, that those better days are just right around the corner.
1: But,
0: yeah.
1: Yeah, no, I totally agree, Sean. You know, and like with my What the Puck column, I was out for every game night this spring for 2 months, you know, kind of almost every second night. And you know, the buzz in the city, I said it to Mitch Melnick, I was on his show in the around that time, and I said there was more excitement during that run than I've ever seen. And he kind of grumbled a bit, you know, because he's the, you know, the dude from the 70s who lived it all. But in the 70s, the difference was you expected to win the cup. If you didn't win the cup, that's the first line in my book, the parade will follow the usual route. So it was, yeah, it was considered the usual thing. But like this run, I mean, I was out there and it's, they're kids, right? They're people in their 20s. And it's this new generation of fans. I mean, my son's 25. I remember sitting at McLean's pub with him and his buddy when Cole scored 40 goals. And of course he went on to score 50, and his friend was like, I've never seen that. He's 25. Never seen a Hab score 40 goals. Yep. I mean, it's so there's this excitement and a sense that the future is bright. But of course, you never know, right? I mean, it's all the pieces have to align, and they're, you know, they got to the Final Four. I mean, it's going to be a super interesting season because where do they go from here? The pressure is going to be on more than it ever has been under this management regime and with this team. You know, are they going to go beyond the Final Four? Are they back in the conference final? Are they, you know, just, obviously they need some pieces. So we'll see. It's going to be a fascinating season.
0: You know, one of the many reasons I like talking with you is because you have a strong opinion on certain things. And obviously doing what I do, talking into a microphone, talking all things sports, talking a lot of Montreal Canadiens hockey, you know, I always enjoy people that I either agree or disagree with, but people that generally have a point of view, something to say, and they're not shy from expressing their opinion. And, you know, I wonder about what you think and your takeaway is. Here we are now in mid-August, right? And the Montreal Canadiens, Brendan, have handled a lot of their business mostly internally. A couple of, you know, minor moves here or there, but Demidov under contract, Jakub Dobesh under contract. So those are kind of locked in. The external side, what fans in this market have been clamoring for has yet to be achieved. The top six addition, a 2C, another right shot defenseman that could play top four. I'm curious what your takeaway is, because from my side of this conversation, I can tell you, without any controversy in my mind, not a hot take from me, is that there hasn't been a player that either signed on July 1st as a free agent or got acquired via trade, Jordan Kyrou, for example, or Mason McTavish as another example, that I look back on, Brendan, and say, damn, The Montreal Canadiens missed the boat on that guy. These guys were sitting on their hands. Why didn't they react? Why didn't they pay that price? I'm curious what your read is in mid-August at the fact that the Montreal Canadiens haven't fully addressed two major holes up front.
1: Well, you know, obviously I knew that question was coming because that's the question of the summer with the Habs, obviously. And I was thinking, I'm going to tell Sean, man, I want Kent Hughes's job. You know, he just spent the whole summer on the golf course, obviously, just relaxing. And, of course, that's a joke because we know clearly Hughes and Gorton were working the phones big time trying to make deals, and they weren't successful. And the reality is, you're quite right. I think most smart fans... They look at the thing and they say exactly that the contracts are like the storyline of the summer is the contracts are so stupid, right? Like it's crazy money being thrown around. And so did other teams get players that the Canadiens desperately needed to get? No. So obviously they weren't able to make the deals. But at the same time, I think that, you know, the pressure is on this year. There's no question about it. And they need that second line center. I think they need help on defense. And it's all riding on them being able to make these deals during the year. And you know, whether it's in the late fall or whether it's closer to the trade deadline, they really do need help. And I think that, you know, they're at the point where they've got their core signed up to crazy good deals, right? Like there's almost, I just was reading that piece this week from The Athletic, the contrarian from, you know, saying, oh, it's, you know, it's too much. They're too underpaid. But the reality is it's amazing. So they've got, you know, Suzuki and Caulfield and Slavkovsky and Hudson and Demidov all signed to amazing deals by the prices that are there in the NHL. But they need help. I mean, they've got a team that... you know, they really still remain kind of a one-line team, right? I mean, you got to, one line plus Demidov. I mean, it's they don't have a second-line center. I mean, you're going through the playoffs with... I mean, it's actually, when you think about it that way, it's kind of crazy. They made it to the conference final. Like, they made it to within three wins of the Stanley Cup with Jake Evans as the second-line center. And we all love Jake Evans, right? But he's a... Four, maybe third line, but really he's a very good fourth line center. And the other thing that they're totally missing, I mean, I think they just can't move forward without better defensemen. And I mean, better in the sense of tough, big, skilled defensemen. I mean, someone said during the playoffs that all of the teams that have won the cup in the last few years, that there's no defenseman under 6 foot. And our problem too, or their problem is they're, the ones that are big, like Dobson, are not tough. So you have no toughness. And that's the other thing. I mean, I'm a Jack Eye guy from way back, and I don't get this situation with Arbor Jack Eye. Who knows what's going on? That's the other side of the equation. We don't know what's going on behind the scenes. Will Jack Eye start with the team? Because if Jack Eye's not there, and it's not even just Jack Eye being there, it's playing him, and obviously the coach has an issue with him. So there's a lack of toughness on D, which I think, you know, you saw as an issue in all of the series in the playoffs. So there's big things that have to be done, and I think this is the first year the expectations will be there. The expectations will be on the coach to perform. The expectations will be on the managers to make those deals and all of the players to continue their progression. Like Martin St. Louis never had that pressure before. It was always like, oh, well, you know, it doesn't really matter. Players are developing, but the team has to move forward. Correct. I mean, I just think people are stupid. The ones who say like, oh yeah, you know, it's okay to miss the playoff. No, you have to move forward, you know, or you're going to get in, you know, cause it's, you never know what'll happen. I mean, if they got to the conference final, did they get back? Who knows? I mean, I think that when you're 2 months away from the playoffs or 3 months or whatever it is, you realize they could have lost in the first round, correct? They easily could have lost in the first round, and it would be a whole different narrative around the team. And the reality is they could have lost in the second round. They both went to game sevens. In two game sevens where they played poorly, and only won those games because of a bit of luck. You make your own luck, and Jakub Dobesh. Without Dobesh, they're not in the conference final, correct? So, you know, where do they go from here? I think they need help probably more than some fans think. I mean, I think the sort of Kool-Aid drinking fans look at it and say, well, they were three games away from the Stanley Cup final. But, you know, it's you need that center. You need the whole team needs toughness, you know. So start by signing Arber Jacki. Like, what do you think of that?
0: Well, very quickly here before Peter Vrionis jumps in, this is where, and I knew we were going to disagree on this, because as much as I like Arber Jacki in terms of the fact that he brings, you know, two strong elements of which really don't exist on the Montreal Canadiens outside of Josh Anderson, and you can't task one guy with being, you know, the big, aggressive, confrontational, fearless, all gas, no breaks, physical presence. Jacki brings the physical presence, and I do believe there is an element of intimidation that he possesses that no one really else on the roster kind of does, but this is going to sound kind of harsh, and I don't mean it in a disrespectful way, but I just don't think he's as good a defenseman as Jaden Struble is. At the end of the day, in terms of puck movement, in terms of mobility, in terms of the partner, until David Reinbacher emerges or the Canadiens get someone else to play on the right side so Hudson can move back to the left, they've tried Arber at different sides. And I think there's a reason why. And I don't believe that it's personal. I don't believe that Martin St. Louis has this personal agenda against Arber Jacki. St. Louis is a Hall of Famer. This guy's hardwired to win at all costs. And he's trying to put out the best lineup that he believes on any given night is trying to win, right? But at the end of the day, I don't know if Arber Jacki is a good enough defenseman at that position to be able to play more than 11 minutes, Brendan. He averaged 11 minutes a game. Sometimes he played 2 minutes a game. Like, what do you do about that?
1: Well, then you trade him if that's the way you feel. But I've been saying for months, and I mean, we're all just speculating, I think management really likes Arber Jacki and the coach doesn't. And it's not personal, but he just doesn't like what – he doesn't trust Arber Jacki. And it's like, to me – if I was the coaching staff, I'd say we should work with this guy and make him better. They don't do that. They just punish him when he doesn't do well. And he's not the best defenseman, but he could do better. And if you don't have Arber Jacki, then you need someone else, because that defense corps has, I was going to say zero toughness, but they have Goulet who adds something, but is often injured and is not tough enough. No, you know, does Martin St. Louis, does management watch the NHL playoffs? You need those guys. And you need, you know, like when guys are running Lane Hudson, which is what they were doing for much of the playoffs, you need someone to do something about that. And it's not going to be. Josh Anderson had a pretty amazing playoff till he kind of ran out of gas, I would say, maybe like the whole team. But it's not him. He's too old. He's too beat up. He can do it for a bit and then... So you need two or three of those guys. So if you subtract one of them, then you're missing a bunch of them. So anyways, I think toughness is you know, how's it going to be playing the Florida Panthers next season, you know?
2: But, Brandon, you mentioned the pressure heading into next season, and the Canadiens want to get back to where they were. At least that's the outside pressure that you're talking about. So how could they be in a position to try and develop Arber Jacki and to try to string him along here and make sure that he reaches his full potential while also prioritizing winning games? I just don't see a world where they can do both.
1: Well, no, it is a good point. And we've, you know, clearly the team has gone beyond the developmental stage, right? The team has to improve and they have to move forward or at least stay at the same level. But at the same time, you are still working with players all the time. And I guess that's the thing that frustrates me, that it looks like they're not working with Jack. And it's fine. If that's the way you feel, just get rid of the player. Like, it makes no sense that you go into a tough series against the Carolina Hurricanes, which is going to be a tough physical series, and your one tough defenseman doesn't play. Then there's a discord there, a disconnect there that makes no sense. And maybe it is that his time is over with the team. We'll see. I mean, it's very close to the golf tournament, and he still isn't signed. And you know what? The people have been saying this about Arber Jacki since the beginning with the Habs. If the Habs, you know, do trade him, they'll be suitors. We know that. There are teams that, and maybe there are just too many defensemen too. There is going to be a logjam.
0: Yes.
1: At D. But there's a bunch of ifs, because that's kind of based on the idea that Engstrom and or Reinbacher are going to be there. But we don't know, right? Like, neither of them has worked out up until now. And I guess the bazillion-dollar question is Reinbacher, who's behind schedule, and will this finally be the year that he can crack the big team?
0: That's fair. Brendan Kelly from the Montreal Gazette, the author of Le Siège sans Peuple. Where can people find the book if they're so inclined?
1: You know what? You can find it online at Amazon and your favorite bookstores. Ask for it. It's easy to find, and Habs Nation in English, Le Siège sans Peuple in French, History of the Canadians. Great time to read it with the team booming.
0: Now, fantastic. Congrats on the book and everything else, and continued the Habs presence online. Brendan, look forward to talking to you again down the road. Thanks for today, man.
1: Okay, appreciate it, guys. Have a great day.
0: There he goes, Brendan Kelly from the Montreal Gazette. It's the morning show on TSN 690. Sean Starr and Peter Vrionis with you until 10 o'clock. Coming up on the program, Patrick Guay, the talent booker, one of the talent bookers for Lasso MTL, will join us on the show as we get ready for country music taking over the city, with Lasso in the City starting today. And then, of course, the big two-day extravaganza Saturday and Sunday over the course of the weekend. John Ciccone makes his triumphant return to the morning show. So get your note app open, or your old school, your pen and your paper, to get those wine codes down, as our sommelier to the morning show will join us just after 9 o'clock. And don't forget, it's Ask Us Anything Friday. Your texts and questions on anything, appropriate, inappropriate, you call the shots, my friends. 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It's the morning show on TSN 690. Feeling like we're in a good mood, you know, in honor of the Montreal Canadiens. I'm making it to the third round of the Stanley Cup playoffs. 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We'll take caller number 3. 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
26: It's a pretty light drive. Traffic moves well on the Metropolitan West, just slowing at Lacadie to Stinson and Laurentian South to board the Met from Henry Bourassa. Eastbound side just slows through the DeCary Circle. Northbound DeCary, minor slowdown now at Jean Talon. And just talk to Bob, who's on De Maisonneuve. There's a 50-foot trailer that is stuck and trying to back up on De Maisonneuve at DeCary Boulevard, causing congestion. 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I'm Debbie Marcellos from the CJAD 800 Traffic Center.
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0: Congrats, David. He got the hookup. He was successful in his attempt to be the third caller through. And courtesy of that and the well-timed decision to call into the radio station, David gets himself a complete car upgrade when it comes to Metropolitan rust proofing. Thanks to them for the contest this week. 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Sean Starr and Peter Vrionis in the final moments of the third hour of the program. Coming up at 9 o'clock, Patrick Guay from Lasso, talent booker with Evenco, one of the organizers of this event, making sure that you're going to be wildly entertained for the next 3 days. It starts tonight with Lasso in the City and then extends over to Parc Jean-Drapeau for Saturday and Sunday. So we'll talk about the headliners. We'll talk about some of the depth at this country music festival at Parc Jean-Drapeau this weekend with Patrick, John Ciccone with your Friday and weekend wine picks. And of course, 9:35 is the infamous Ask Us Anything. Your questions, please send them in now to 11690. Peter and I will do our best to sort you through with any of the questions you may have for us today. But this is a marathon day for my boy over here, Pete, who's on the air for 8 hours this morning, four with me and then four with Joey Elias. And I've noticed Peter doesn't have any food with him today. So I was like, what's the plan? Peter, what are you going to do?
2: I'm going to order some food, Sean.
0: For yourself?
2: I'll ask Joe if he wants anything.
0: Were you originally going to ask him? Or were you just going to blindly order and then Joey's going to be like, where are you going? So I ordered some food.
2: Well, I was just going to order for myself.
0: But not tell him that you were ordering.
2: I was going to tell him that I was ordering food.
0: Okay, yeah, okay. That's the appropriate thing to do. I used to have a friend that sometimes they'd go over to his house to play video games, and he would just come back with, like, you know, he went to the kitchen and made a sandwich and never offered me anything.
2: That's totally different.
0: Very rude. Very rude.
2: But that's an entirely different situation.
0: Well,
2: you're going to someone's house.
0: Yeah, yes and no.
2: I'm at work here.
0: I understand, but, like, you just can't blindly order food and at least not give, you know, the person you're working with.
2: I would tell him.
0: Okay, that's fine. That's what I'm asking.
2: Yeah.
0: And what are you contemplating? Some McD, some A&W maybe?
2: No.
0: I heard Burger King's on the come up. Burger King's like revamped some of their stuff.
2: I heard Burger King is back.
0: Yeah, yeah, in a big way, apparently.
2: That's the word around town.
0: Yeah, yeah, yeah.
2: Those flame grilled patties, man.
0: I got time for a BK.
2: Yeah.
0: I love a good Whopper.
2: Yeah.
0: Yeah, yeah, yeah.
2: With cheese or without cheese?
0: Always with cheese.
2: Of course.
0: Always.
2: Of course.
0: Come on now.
2: So I'm thinking more going down the shawarma route.
0: Oh, Lord. Yeah. Oh, Lord. Peter, that's we're in a closed-door environment here.
2: I understand.
0: You're going to bring in that garlic sauce, those spicy potatoes?
2: I think I'm going more just for a sandwich, though.
0: Just a sando?
2: Yeah.
0: Mm.
2: Which doesn't smell as bad as the bowl.
0: The garlic breath lingers, you know? Who makes the best chicken shawarma in the city?
2: Chicken, I would have to go with Amir.
0: Yeah.
2: I like Amir.
0: Oh, classic, an institution.
2: Yeah.
0: Yeah, yeah, yeah.
2: And beef, I would have to go with shawarmas.
0: You know, I've never had a beef shawarma in my life. I've never, ever had it.
2: It's good.
0: Yeah. I'm surprised. I thought maybe your demographic, you would have gone with the Boustan, for example. You know what I mean?
2: I like a Boustan.
0: Yeah,
2: I could get down with a Boustan. I love their potatoes there.
0: Yeah.
2: But I prefer those other options.
0: I think you should go McDonald's. I think you should order some McDonald's.
2: No, why?
0: It's delicious. And I want to live vicariously through you.
2: No.
0: A couple of cheese, fries, you know? They have all these crazy drinks now at McDonald's. They've upped their beverage game in a huge way, you know?
2: I'm not doing McD's.
0: There is no disrespect to the Golden Arches in this room during this time slot. How dare you? How dare you?
2: I had McDonald's the other day.
0: Oh, you did? Huh? You didn't tell me that.
2: When was... This was... I was like going to baseball or something.
0: Picked up some McD's?
2: Yeah, like fuel, after.
0: Fuel the body?
2: No, after.
0: Oh, post baseball.
2: Yeah. I was starving.
0: Yeah, yeah, yeah.
2: Need a couple double cheeseburgers.
0: A couple?
2: Yeah.
0: Okay.
2: Deux double cheese, s'il vous plaît.
0: Sans cornichon?
2: No.
0: Oh, okay. I always get no pickles.
2: You get no pickles?
0: And I love pickles, by the way.
2: What?
0: I don't like them on the burger at all. I have zero tolerance for
2: That's
0: pickles.
2: That's a terrible take.
0: Pickles on a burger.
2: It's a terrible take.
0: Well, not worse than your take on bacon on a burger, of which I know you're not a fan because...
2: I'll eat it.
0: I understand you'll eat it.
2: Of course, I won't say no to bacon
0: but
2: on a burger.
0: You just asked me if I would put cheese in my Whopper. You wouldn't do cheese and bacon on your Whopper, would you?
2: I would. No, just cheese.
0: All right. It's a bad take.
2: How is that a bad take?
0: Because it adds the salty element, the crunchy element, the flavor element. There's
2: plenty of salt in a burger without the bacon. Plenty of salt, especially in a fast food burger.
0: Anyways, I would go with the McDonald's if I were you.
2: I'm not going to do that.
0: Okay.
2: And it's not to disparage the Golden Arches.
0: I like that. That's
2: not
0: the right,
2: doing that.
0: That's the right attitude.
2: But I'm looking for something a little bit healthier.
0: Maybe you're looking for something to do this weekend. How about Lasso Montreal back for its fifth edition? Patrick Guay, who joins us on the show in a matter of moments, one of the bookers. What goes into putting a festival the size of Lasso together? Patrick will set us straight and get us ready for another outdoor music extravaganza right here in La Belle Province. He joins the show next.
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0: night. One of the many, many individuals in the giant wheel that turns for Evenko, that turns for Lasso, is Patrick Guay, one of the bookers, the talent bookers, that's helped put together the fifth edition of Lasso. Starts tonight with Lasso in the City, then transitions to Parc Jean-Drapeau all day Saturday, all day Sunday. I've had the chance to be there myself on a couple of different instances over the last couple of years, and this year should be another fantastic show, including great opportunity to take the kids out there. Children 10 and under get in for free when they're brought in by a ticket-holding adult. Patrick Guay on the program this morning. Patrick, thanks for taking the time this morning.
1: Of course. It's always nice to be back at my old alumni radio station here.
0: How far? This is a long time ago, man. We've been around. We just celebrated our 25th anniversary on the air in Montreal, brother.
1: I was there in one of the first years.
0: That's right.
1: I used to run the Expos broadcast from the station, and I used to do a Ted Teevan show late at night. Possibly one of the worst board operators you guys have ever had. So hence why I'm not there anymore. But nice to be here today.
0: We appreciate it, brother. And now, like, one of the key cogs in the machine, senior manager, booking concerts, events with Evenko. What's that job like? I would imagine for a lot of people that whether they love Oceaga or they love Lasso that's coming to Jean-Drapeau this weekend, sounds like a dream job. Let's talk about that for a second. Putting on something of this size, Patrick, I mean, I just can't help but think of the amount of challenges that go into this.
1: Well, just the amount of people involved, you know, like just our organization alone is over 200 people, but once you get on site and you're dealing with all the stagehands and all the techs and stuff like that, it's like, it's basically a small village that's living on Parc Jean-Drapeau basically all summer. You know, we set up the terrace and all that stuff and the infrastructure for Luke Combs back on May 29-30. So that a lot of that stuff's already been living there since then. And then we've done, you know, Rufus the Soul, Oceaga, and then we had Illsonic last weekend, and then Lasso this weekend, and then Warped Tour next weekend. So, there's a lot that goes into it, and obviously a lot of people that have bags under their eyes. But, you know, you're 100% right. It is a dream job, and we're super fortunate to be able to do this. I can't believe they pay me to do this sometimes.
0: Yeah, it's one of those things. It's the fifth edition of Lasso coming to Parc Jean-Drapeau. You know, I was there for Chris Stapleton. I've seen Sheryl Crow, other notable artists like Eric Church, Luke Bryan, Dierks Bentley, and others have come and gone to Montreal over the last 5 years. I got to ask you about Ella Langley right now, the biggest musical talent. Were you guys ever close? I mean, I couldn't help but notice the footage online when I happened to see it on Instagram when she was in our nation's capital for the Blues Festival, the sheer amount of people. No disrespect to the sheer amount of talent that's going to be at Parc Jean-Drapeau for the next couple of days, Patrick. But what can you tell me about the logistics around the Ellie Langley kind of situation?
1: Yeah, it's kind of a tough one. It's trying to hit a moving target, right? Always got to be like kind of right place, right time. We've been trying for years. We've known about Ella for many years, and we've been trying to get her to come play the festival. It just hasn't worked out yet, but one of these days. I mean, whether it be the festival or the arena or, you know, maybe her own show outdoors by that point, who knows? But right. We'll get her here eventually.
0: Mm-hmm. And what's the process like in terms of whether it's Ella or Thomas Rhett, who's going to be on the Bell stage on Saturday? Mumford & Sons will be the headlining act on Sunday. We'll get into, you know, the events that get underway throughout the course. Live music starting at 2 in the afternoon. Doors open at 1. Tons of other things to do as you move around the grounds at Parc Jean-Drapeau. But logistically, again, like, to land the artists, like, when does the job begin? Do you begin on Monday following, you know, on August 17th, the day after Lasso ends? Do you begin the process for the sixth edition on Monday morning?
1: Oh, God, no. We're already about 6 months into the 27th edition. That's just how that goes. It's for Oceaga as well, but for the country stuff, like when we first got into this like 5 years ago, we were kind of astonished on how long lead everyone, like there was a bunch of stuff that we'd ask about, you know, like over a year in advance. It'd be like, oh, the next summer is already done. You'd be like, oh crap, okay, we got to get on this a little faster for next year. So we've been definitely very, very active, and booking next year already. Yeah, I'd say 6 to 7 months in already.
0: With Patrick

0: away from Evenko, one of the talent bookers that has helped put together a bunch of events, including Lasso Saturday and Sunday. Lasso in the City starts tonight, but then, as I mentioned, transitions over. And lots of activities, dancing tents, mechanical bulls, Ferris wheel, and more. Children 10 and under get in free when a ticket-holding adult joins them. What else can you tell us about, outside of the big names in the Thomas Rhett's and the Mumford & Sons, the respective headliners Saturday and Sunday, what else can music fans, any hidden gems you want to talk about here for the weekend?
1: Well, definitely, we always try to get, like a bunch of local acts and a bunch of Canadian acts. One of my favorites, Cameron Whitcomb, we actually had played last year, but he had so many sound issues and difficulties that he only ended up playing for about 15 minutes of his 40 minutes. So, but he's so popular, and we saw that, the people were asking for him back. So we were just like, you know what, let's just bring him back. So I love that when we posted it, he commented right away. He's like, coming back for vengeance.
0: Nice.
1: So I was like, okay, so but he's incredible live. Like, if you haven't seen him yet, he's just one of those guys that just completely jumps off the stage and like is so interactive with the crowd. James Barker Band, another great Canadian act that's been around forever, that just, I think their album just went gold in Canada last week. There's all kinds of hidden gems. We've got a great smaller stage, the C stage, that we have this kid Waylon Wyatt playing this year. That's going to be one of those things. Get there a little early because it's going to be absolutely rammed over there.
0: That's awesome. Cameron Whitcomb, by the way, Sunday at 6 at the Coors stage. How important is it, you know, for you as a music fan, as one of the organizers for the 5th edition of Lasso, is to put some shine on some of the artists that are maybe lesser known? And I would imagine that's to be a source of pride that you were part of the team that, you know, help propel, giving them, I don't know, their first break, but their chance to play a sizable festival.
1: Yeah, I mean, like you got to start somewhere, right? I played in a band when I was a kid, and we got a couple nice opportunities. That was like, and you kind of never forget that. And you do got to start somewhere. And we love kind of seeing these acts kind of go through the ranks of the festivals and kind of one day hopefully become a headliner. Lasso's still young, but with Oceaga, we've seen stuff like Charlotte Cardin play at 2 p.m., then 5 p.m., then 7 p.m., and she hasn't headlined yet, but she was second to close in 22, and the next time she plays, it'll likely be a headline. But those stories are great. We absolutely love just championing all the local and Canadian talent we can.
0: For more information, head over to lassomontreal.com to get your tickets to head over there this weekend. You mentioned Waylon Wyatt. He'll be on the stage on Saturday night starting at 7. That'll be the Coca-Cola Ranch stage. Patrick, thanks so much. Best of luck. I know you guys are going to kick ass for the 5th edition and very much looking forward to the 6th edition, but let's tackle this weekend. So break a leg and congrats on the success, brother. We'll talk again soon.
1: And if you come down, make sure to hit me up and we'll grab a beer.
0: Sounds like a plan. Thank you so much again.
1: Thank you.
0: There he goes, Patrick Guay, one of the talent booking agents with Evenko that helps put together the 5th edition. Peter, your girlfriend a country fan?
2: I mean, she appreciates it. I can't say I'll categorize either of us as country music fans,
0: but
2: there are some songs that are, as Simon Salikas likes to say, bangers.
0: Yeah, it's so catchy. You know?
2: Yeah.
0: So it's made a ton of inroads from my own childhood. You know, my buddy Jimmy, his dad, Randy, shout out Randy, what's up? Guy loved Dwight Yoakam was his guy, you know? Hmm. Like that old school, I guess, skews towards the traditional side of the country genre. And I have time for that too, but you know, what's happened to country music, I guess, as we've moved along, right? It's, you know, it has that more poppy sound and you listen to the lyrics and everything else. It's very easy listening. I enjoy it. I think, you know, another sign of maturing and getting older. So if you're going to get out there, lassomontreal.com is the website. Hook yourself up with some tickets. Enjoy some beautiful weather and some outdoor music. Outdoor music slaps, you know, when it's done right, and this will be done right. You know, you got a drink in your hand, you're milling about, your people watching, good music playing in the background, man. It's easy to get into the vibe, you know?
2: A lot of my buddies are going to Lasso.
0: Yeah.
2: Yeah.
0: I've been a few times. It's great. Yeah. If you haven't gone, I'm telling you, you don't have to be a country music fan to have a good time. You know, it's got to be a party pooper to have a bad time. And as I mentioned, lots of activities for the kids, line dancing tent. I know Pete's big on the line dancing.
2: Oh, yeah.
0: Mechanical bull. Ferris wheel.
2: Yeah.
0: And children 10 and under get in free.
2: My worst enemy, the mechanical bull.
0: I've never ridden one, no. No.
2: So I was in Seattle one year.
0: Yeah.
2: There for the Jays Mariners series. And I can't remember the name of this bar. But we go in there. It's a country bar. We're having a great time. And there's this massive line to ride the mechanical bull. And all the guys are saying, Pete, you got to give it a shot. You got to give it a shot. Got on there. 1 second, Sean.
0: 1 second.
2: One second.
0: Not 8 seconds. You couldn't do the 8 seconds, huh?
2: I got on, off, yeah, right away. Yeah, yeah, I just rolled right off
0: yeah,
2: of it.
0: Yeah.
2: Everyone was laughing. They even gave me the opportunity to skip the line and try again. I said no. I said, that's it. So since that day, mm-hmm. my relationship with the mechanical bull is non-existent.
0: I understand. You ever think you're going to muster the courage to try to do it again? You're one and done, in other words.
2: I don't want to make up.
0: Okay.
2: I don't want to make up with the bull.
0: Good for you.
2: You did me wrong.
0: Yeah.
2: You had your chance.
0: Yeah, yeah, yeah.
2: That's it.
0: Yeah, well, it did its job, Pete. It did its job, brother. And way to hold a grudge. I respect it. I somehow respect it. Peter Vionis and Sean Starts, the morning show on TSN 690. We're in the weekend vibe, no doubt, getting you ready for Lasso. Now let's get you wetty, my God, with your wine picks. I've got wine on the brain. Our sommelier, Bromelier MTL, John Ciccone. I get you ready for the weekend next.
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4: Bright sunshine and a very light drive. Traffic just slows on the eastbound Trans-Canada at Côte-de-Liesse into DeCary and the westbound side of the Metz from Lacadie to Stinson. Laurentian south to board the Metropolitan slows at Henri Bourassa. DeCary Expressway moves well. 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I'm Debbie Marcellos from the CJAD 800 Traffic Center.
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0: It's The Morning Show on TSN 690, 10 minutes away from Ask Us Anything. Who is that?
2: Hold on. Is that?
0: Someone just came in and said, Pete, we have bagels. What am I, invisible? I know I'm a lot leaner than I used to be, but anyways.
2: Is that Autumn?
0: Oh, wow. I hate to put you on the spot there, brother. But apparently there's bagels in the building. Let's bring in the Morning Show sommelier, John Ciccone, bromeliermtl.com, joining us every Friday at this time. Jonathan, good morning.
12: Sean, how are you, sir?
0: I'm better now. Well, I was okay until someone looked right through me and went right to Peter and said there's bagels in the room, you know?
12: Were you disappointed when you thought I called you, but I was actually trying to call my wife?
0: I was intrigued. I got nervous. Why is John calling? And
12: is he in distress?
0: And I was like, oh, you know what, man? You know, I have such an ego. I said, obviously, he's inviting me out. We're doing another dinner at Tavern on the Square. That's where my brain went. And then I also said, before I call him back, you know, because I always have this plan in my head. Because I don't know why my phone didn't ring, and I have a watch, and my watch didn't go off, and like I guess I fell asleep or something like that, but. I said, oh, why is John Ciccone calling? This guy never calls me. So I thought about dinner, and then I thought about we're finally going to bang out this Instagram thing that we've been planning to do for what feels like for years. That's kind of where I was at, brother. That's where I was at when I missed your call this week.
12: So you don't know that there's a lot more missed calls to you? As my wife's name is Shauna,
0: yep.
12: And when I scream at my phone,
0: yeah.
12: It's always when I'm in not the greatest mood. It always goes to Sean Starr, but I thought I pressed the red button fast enough, but no. No.
0: But hold on a second. You've been married. You're a proud dad.
12: Yeah.
0: You're a man of experience. You're your own man. Is this the best thing to do, that when you're aggravated and in a bad mood, you're shouting at your phone to call Shauna and you end up calling me? I mean, do you not want to take a breath? Why do you want to dump this on your lovely, beautiful wife?
12: I'm sorry. Is this the marriage advice?
0: No, I'm here to give advice. I'm asking a question.
12: I don't know, man. I'm just teasing you. I was just being me, you know, doing two things at once.
0: Yeah.
12: I
0: feel you, brother.
12: I'm actually like doing this and I'm playing NBA 2K at the exact same time.
0: I love that. Multitasking. You're in the restaurant business. I guess, you know, that's what you're used to. John's with us every Friday.
12: We get driven to the restaurant business because of our short attention span.
0: That's right. And the large profit margins too, right?
12: Yeah, of course.
0: The get-rich-quick scheme. That is any restaurateur. It's the weekend, brother. The weather is supposed to be fantastic. We're in mid-August. What are we looking at in terms of wetting our whistles this weekend?
12: I don't know. Like, I'm going for inexpensive, and I'm going for bonus points DSAQ.
0: Let's go.
12: So this time of year, I like rosé, but with a little bit more texture on it. So not too clear, like a bit more color. Now we're into a bit more hearty vegetables and heartier dishes. It's cooling down at night. So we have this wine called Passo a Passo. It's a twist top from the SAQ. Really good stuff. Ooh, turn on trackers. What is this? Pardon me. And actually from Argentina. And the SAQ code is, pardon me, ooh, technical issue this morning on TSN 690. Listen, it's not like you have anything to talk about in the summer, right?
0: What do you mean? We're good over here, brother.
12: I think your code is 15-10-21-49. 15-10-21-49. So this is like a nice, easy bottle. Keep it in the fridge.
0: Yeah.
12: And we like it. $20? Like, that's great for wine these days. Like, you know, you don't get value these days.
0: They're putting a good wine out of Argentina.
12: Well, actually, it's a market that is growing because you can't get California wines, man.
0: Right.
12: It's still illegal, against the law.
0: Crazy.
12: Go to jail.
0: Yeah.
12: So regions such as Argentina and Australia are coming up because the wines are not the same,
0: right,
12: but they are kind of similar. They're hot climate wines.
0: All right, fair enough. So that's the Rosé Passo a Passo, 15-10-21-49. What else?
12: And then we switch to La Regnaille, which is a great red that I have that's normally available at the SAQ, but this weekend it is 2,500 SAQ points.
0: Mm.
12: I know I don't work for the SAQ, but I do love my SAQ points. So it's 13, 43, 25, 15. 13, 43, 25, 15. This is a Brunello producer who makes really fancy wines like Sean Drinks with his fancy wine friends.
0: That's right.
12: But he also makes an entry-level wines for poor sommeliers like me. So this is $24, amazing bang for your buck, great producer, great guy. You know, and you're a great guy too, Sean. I feel like I'm being hard on you today.
0: That's fine. That's fine. I can take it. I got broad shoulders, brother. John Ciccone, Bromelier MTL, to book all your private wine tastings. This man is a good host. So that $24 red, $13.43, $25.15 is the code. Anything else?
12: I don't know. I was with your colleague, Connor McKenna, last night at the Tavern on the Square on the terrace, and we had a fantastic night.
0: Oh, that's nice.
12: It was awesome. You know, three courses. We always start with the Cosmo, and I'm not even joking.
0: Yeah.
12: This is about 10, 12 years running, and it's a great time. He's really looking forward to coming back, he told me.
0: Absolutely. Not a drip of sarcasm there. Hold on, let me check my phone here for a second. Nope, no missed calls, no text message. Okay, noted. Thank you very much.
12: You'll get a missed call from me later, honey.
0: I appreciate it. John, have a good weekend. Thanks, brother.
12: You got it.
0: There he goes. Those codes again, if you missed them, the Rosé from Argentina, 15, 10, 21, 49, and that entry-level red from that Brunello producer, $24 at the SAQ with a ton of points, 13, 43, 25, 15. Every Friday, John Ciccone from Tavern on the Square and Bromelier MTL for all your private wine testing. It is time for Ask Us Anything Friday, your text messages to 11690. As we wind down the TSN 690 Morning Show for another fun-filled week. And we'll wrap it up in style with some of your questions, appropriate, inappropriate. You call the shots. We'll get to Ask Us Anything on the Morning Show next.
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0: Well, the bagel prophecy has been fulfilled. Peter Vrionis just absolutely annihilated that bagel. Sliced in half with some cream cheese.
2: Starving, man.
0: Yeah. Got some on your visage there.
2: Do
0: you know?
2: I?
0: Oh, you got crumbs. You got a little cream cheese on the beard.
2: Oh,
0: there
2: no.
0: Yeah, yeah. On the other side. There
2: that
0: you go.
2: Side.
0: There you go. That's what happens.
2: You're gone?
0: You're starving. Yeah, yeah, you're good now. I'm one of those guys. I have no problem. You know, I want you to look your best all the time, Pete.
2: Thanks, man.
0: It's a professional radio show, whether we're on camera or not, you know. It's the Morning Show on TSN 690, just past 9:30. Welcome to your Montreal weekend, you guys. Beautiful, sunny Friday, stretching all day today. Afternoon high of 26. Saturday, 25 and sunny. Clouds roll in on Sunday. And a high of 22, a little chillier, and some rain in the forecast on Sunday. That looks like it's going to carry through into Monday, but enjoy the weekend while you can, whatever you're doing, in and about, picnic, water slides, pool party, barbecue, outdoor music festival, plenty of options. Soak it in, man. It's already mid-August, you know. These days are few and far between, so enjoy it while you can. It's time for us to enjoy ourselves as we hand the show over to the listening audience for the Friday tradition that is Ask Us Anything. All of your questions sent throughout the course of the morning to 11690. Pete, let's get to some of the better ones that have come in. What are the people asking us today?
2: Well, first one, they're asking me how I think I would do in a round of golf against Simon. Simon's better than me.
0: Right.
2: So, is he that much better than me?
0: Marginally.
2: Yeah, slightly better than
0: me. Guy can't chip worth his weight at all. He putts from, he's one of those guys that if he can put a putter on a ball, if he's somewhere close to the green, by close I mean like 100 yards and in, I think he's putting.
2: Yeah.
0: Yeah.
2: Well, we did play around. I played with him and Gallo.
0: Okay.
2: Once.
0: Yeah.
2: Beat me by...
0: Who's better, Gallo or Salikas?
2: I'd say Simon.
0: Okay.
2: Yeah.
0: Yeah, yeah, yeah.
2: Gallo a bit more technical.
0: Mm-hmm. I wonder
2: a bit
0: if
2: more reserved on the course.
0: I wonder if I could beat the three of you in that foursome of Vrionis, Salikas, and Gallo, and you guys play best ball. You play the best shot on every hole, and we just take whatever the best score is a result of you three guys. Right?
2: I think that would be tough for you. I think that would be tough.
0: That sounds like a fair match to me.
2: Yeah.
0: Yeah, sounds like a fair match.
2: I would give us the slight edge.
0: I'm not surprised.
2: What would you? Well, obviously, you'd give yourself the edge there, but
0: yeah, I don't. I, at the sake of sounding overly confident, I'm not worried.
2: Well, why don't we do it?
0: Because I've played with Salikas many times, and if you're telling me Simon is better than Gallo, well, I don't really worry about Simon. I don't therefore have to really worry about Gallo. So, I think it'd be a fair match. I think it'd be fun. Maybe we can set something up. The four of us can get out there. We
2: should.
0: That'll be good.
2: All right. Another one here.
0: I think ultimately, if you keep the work in, I think you can overtake Simon, though. I do.
2: Well, I'm half his age.
0: I'm not talking like it's going to take you 20 years. You know what I mean?
2: Hmm.
0: Yeah.
2: Yeah, yeah.
0: And there's another guy that doesn't play a lot, right? I mean, the guy's working all the time, so.
2: Yeah. Fair enough. Pete, I have to ask you, did you have more fun on the morning show with Connor McKenna or Sean Starr?
0: Ooh, putting you to the test. Mm. Putting you to the test.
2: It's definitely different.
0: In what sense?
2: So I find it's a lot more light.
0: Okay.
2: With you here.
0: Yeah, yeah, yeah.
2: The show is a lot more structured with Connor here.
0: Right.
2: I find. It's not a shot at you. Like, you obviously do your preparation, but Connor is the everyday host.
0: Yes.
2: So he is putting things together, and he really knows what kind of direction the show wants to go to beforehand.
0: Yes.
2: Whereas us, we're, you know, kind of going with the flow, and we're finding different fun ways to make a segment out of nothing, mm-hmm. in a way.
0: Yeah, that's more or less my bread and butter. Like, I'll be honest, it's not a shot. I didn't take it personally, but I have the show mapped out every segment of every hour, do it every day. So, like, I go into every segment, mm-hmm. more or less, a game plan of sorts. You know, baseball roundup, dip into the NFL preseason, we have our press review, we have the quiz, we've got some You Gotta Hear It's to get to, the buy or sell, you know, try to always get a good guest on at 8:35. So there's always a structure. Never really wing it.
2: No.
0: Unless you say something crazy to me off the air, and I'm like, okay, well, now I'm just going to change in real time because I got to address this. You
2: like
0: know?
2: The food.
0: Like the food take, yes.
4: Yes.
0: Exactly. But no, I mean, this, you know, obviously, I think, you know, Connor likes a well-structured put together, and he spends a lot of time doing that every day, right?
2: Yeah. But I think for us, like, we just found ways to go in so many different directions.
0: Mm-hmm.
2: It was a lot of fun. And I had
0: a lot of fun.
2: I had a blast with Connor as well. You know, we even grabbed a lunch.
0: Yeah.
2: After one of the shows, went to Walensky's for the first time.
0: Oh, right. Yeah, yeah.
2: I have a great relationship with both of you guys.
0: Yeah.
2: And
0: that's good.
2: You know, I listen to the show all the time. I'm a fan of what you guys do.
0: Mm.
2: So I'm really looking forward to hearing you both together again.
0: For one week.
2: On Monday.
0: For one week.
2: Until I'm back.
0: Exactly.
2: But I learn different things from the both of you.
0: Right.
2: And that's the best way I can describe it.
0: There is part of me that, like, you know, I can't help myself sometimes. I like the off season because it gives me, I think, more of an opportunity to express my personality. I like getting into different aspects of life. I like, you know, talking about things around Montreal. I like talking nonsense a lot of the time. And obviously golf is a very strong passion. So I think probably there's a lot more golf talk than people of the morning show were used to. But that's what happens if they, you know, if they decide to give me the host duties for the morning show. I'm kind of going to take the show in the direction that I want to take it in, you know. But I think we did a decent job of, you know, incorporating Canadians talk when there hasn't been too much, moving around baseball, dipping into the NFL, having some golf guests on and stuff like that. So we tried to spread it out, you know, over the course of 4 hours every day.
2: I had a lot of fun, Sean.
0: What else are we looking at here on Ask Us Anything Friday?
2: Ask Us Anything. It's about time that a winner be declared in your on-air internal contests, i.e. the three-peat quiz.
0: Yeah.
2: Love it. When will the three-star quiz return to declaring a winner and loser again? That is from Mark in Ottawa.
0: Yeah, good question. You know, something we moved away from a while ago.
2: Why?
0: I don't know. It's a very difficult way to score, you know, because there is a strong advantage to the person that goes second. It wasn't something that was strategized, right? It was just like, I don't know, it's ridiculous. You know, we're just asking the questions, sometimes serious, sometimes not. But, you know, maybe if the people want, looking for a legitimate winner with the questions, we can get there. We can get there. That's a very doable thing.
2: I just find it's more of a shtick.
0: Oh, all day, every day, yes. Yeah, yeah.
2: Like, I just did it because it was pissing you off.
0: Yeah, I love
2: it. And I wanted to keep pissing you off.
0: That's good. That's good. Yeah, yeah, yeah.
2: But I finally gave you your sweet victory.
0: Yeah, it felt like a charitable win, you know?
2: No, I think you earned it.
0: I think it felt like a charitable win because, you know, you were trolling me all week on the quiz, even though it was a winning performance by your boy, you know?
2: Who's saying I was trolling you?
0: No, just me. Just me, Pete. Just me.
2: Well, maybe you think a little bit too highly of your performance couple of days.
0: I genuinely do, all the time, in all things. Yes. Yeah, yeah. I'm an only child, Peter. You know, yeah. I'm the greatest. You know?
2: The world revolves around Sean Starr.
0: That's right, Peter. It's about time you recognize that.
2: Sean, Peter, good morning to you both from Rich in Brossard. Who is the better game show host, Steve Harvey or Drew Carey? And which show would you rather host?
0: That's a good question. I find Steve Harvey's shtick on Family Feud nauseating. You know, I think they play into the innuendo game way too much for me. Drew Carey on Price is Right, full stop, I can't watch. I can't watch. But when Drew Carey was hosting Whose Line Is It Anyway, that improv comedy with Wayne Brady and everybody else, that was fantastic. So for that reason, I would give carry the slight edge above Steve Harvey.
2: I'm going to go Steve Harvey on this one.
0: Yeah.
2: Because it's the show that I would watch if I had to choose between the two.
0: Between Price is Right and Family Feud.
2: Yeah,
0: I think you're right. I think I would choose that.
2: I like the competition aspect of Family Feud.
0: Yeah.
2: And I do find him funny at times, like some of the facial expressions that he makes. And he's bald and it's kind of funny.
0: And those teeth. The teeth.
2: Big chompers.
0: Oh, my Lord.
2: Mr. Potato Head.
0: Yeah,
2: give me Steve Harvey. My grandma,
0: I think both series of The Price is Right and Family Feud to me have had significant drop-offs in the quality of both game shows, which I was a huge fan of in my childhood. But shout out to the GOAT, Bob Barker.
2: Yeah, yeah. But Drew Carey, I mean, that he's a part of my grandma's daily routine, you know, with The Price is Right.
0: Yeah, yeah, yeah.
2: Her friends come over, drink coffee, and...
0: It's a gathering.
2: Oh, yeah.
0: It's a gathering.
2: Every day.
0: Oh, wow.
2: Death taxes and them coming over at 11 to watch The Price is Right.
0: Every day.
2: Every day.
0: That's awesome.
2: Yeah, it depends who you ask.
0: Yeah, I wouldn't want to be in the room every day for that, but it's quite the decision to do that.
2: Not my grandma, but her friends. Very nosy.
0: Oh, really?
2: Very nosy. They might even be listening right now.
0: Yeah, the yentas come over, huh?
2: The yeyas. Yeah, that's right. Yeah. So I'm there making myself food, like after a morning show or whatever.
0: Yeah.
2: And then they got to always peek in the pan. You know, they're pan peekers.
0: Are they critical?
2: Yeah.
0: Of what you're doing? You're doing this wrong?
2: Because they make Greek food. They don't stray away from Greek food.
0: Yeah, yeah.
2: And they're just amazed when I make something different than Greek food, which is most often the case.
0: Yeah, sure.
2: I'm making a ramen, for example.
0: Right.
2: And I'm putting eggs inside.
0: Yeah, right.
2: They can't believe it. It's amazing to them. People eat this?
0: Right, right. Yeah. I bet you one of them can probably bang out a great Greek lentil soup, though.
2: It's not for me. I hate them. I hate lentil soup.
0: Oh!
2: Hate it.
0: Oh!
2: Yeah.
0: How's your grandma's cooking game? Strong?
2: It's the best,
0: it's
2: man.
0: The best,
2: unfortunately,
0: huh?
2: She can't cook anymore.
0: Right. But back in her day... Yeah,
2: everyone would ask her for recipes.
0: Wow!
2: But the thing is,
0: does your mom have any of those recipes?
2: Like, she never wrote anything down.
0: That's the thing.
2: It's the eye test.
0: That's
2: it's the
0: thing.
2: Feel.
0: Yeah, exactly.
2: You know,
0: yeah.
2: I want to put this much
0: Correct.
2: Sugar today.
0: Correct.
2: I'm going to put that much sugar
0: what
2: tomorrow.
0: What a shame. You know, because there is that. You know, one of the many things I love about food is that connection you have from your childhood, from loved ones that you're close with, that were great cooks in the kitchen. And I went through the same experience with my great-grandmother and my grandmother, both of them, that for whatever reason weren't really inclined, and you're 100% right in the breakdown of it was feel, it was eyesight, it was the texture on the utensil, and obviously the ultimate barometer is the taste test. Does this taste the way it should? And, you know, those are experienced people in the kitchen, right? But it's unfortunate that... In my case, and it appears in your case as well, that the buck kind of stops with yeah. That
2: my mom's a great cook, though.
0: That's good.
2: She's a great cook, but different variations of the recipes.
0: Yeah,
2: and
0: yeah.
2: you know, my girlfriend wanted to buy my grandma a gift. I said, why don't you get her a recipe book?
0: Right.
2: So she could write some things down. It's never been used.
0: Damn.
2: Yeah.
0: You tried.
2: I tried.
0: You tried.
2: Yeah, I did. From Roberto and Chamonix, Sean.
0: What's up, Roberto?
2: If you had one do-over in life, what would you choose to change? I feel like that's not a great question, because you got to move forward. You got to move forward.
0: Yeah, like you're on the path for a reason, right, with all the decisions you make. But there aren't a ton of regrets. I think when you go back, I think, you know, from a personal, and I guess I have two. You know, it's Ask Us Anything Friday. You know, you try to be as honest as you can. And wish I had taken school a little bit more seriously. I was more inclined to have a good time all the time. You know, I'm around a lot of people, you know, that are successful in different areas of life. And I would consider myself a successful person with what I do and everything else. And I do fine. I do well, you know, got the radio show, YouTube shows banging. It's absolutely crazy how popular and how big it's become. And I'm very proud of that. Very proud of my radio career. But there was a time where, you know, I thought about being a lawyer. I've told you before, I thought about being a police officer. Maybe I should have been a little bit more serious. I joined the Canadian military and then bailed at the last minute, kind of flaked out there. And I thought more or less that was going to be my path. I wish I had taken fitness a little bit more seriously early on. Got very lazy. I'm a very lazy guy by and large, you know, so trying to change that dynamic, you know, in my 40s, which so far so good, right? There was a chance where I was approached by a sports television network many, many years ago. That they were ready to, I was going to shadow some reporters, some TV reporters, and they wanted me to transition to leave radio and get into TV broadcasting. And ultimately I decided, it's like, radio is more my thing. You know, I love having a personality, being able to talk about various subjects. I do believe I have the gift of gab. I love to talk about a variety of different things, serious or otherwise. You know, I have a point of view and an opinion that I try to express, and I find radio is a great outlet for me. So from that professional perspective, I would have been curious to see what would have become had I decided to make the leap and fully commit to television, but ultimately decided, much to my haters' chagrin, I decided to stay in radio, yeah.
2: I think you made the right choice.
0: I think so.
2: It is different. It's a very different
0: medium. I love it.
2: Medium.
0: I love it, yes. And there's still a strong connection. I run into people every day, man. Every day that listen to the show and, you know, have good things to say. And obviously, the power of radio, I'm a big believer in it. I'm biased, obviously, but it still works, man.
2: Yeah.
0: No matter what some of the big brother companies have to say about it, it still really works.
2: My biggest regret, or one do-over, I'm not going to change anything in my life. I think I'm on the right path.
0: Yeah.
2: But my biggest regret would have to be getting pulled from the semifinal of a baseball tournament when I was 10 years old.
0: Oh, my God.
2: We were up by 10 runs.
0: Yeah.
2: And we lost that game.
0: Damn.
2: Because they were trying to save me for the final.
0: Right.
2: Through two shutout innings. Going to pitch later on in the final.
0: Pee Wee Double A here? Like, what are we talking about?
2: This was Mosquito A.
0: Going back to Mosquito A.
2: I'll never forget it. I'll never forget it.
0: Yeah, you would have been a big leaguer otherwise.
2: You know who replaced me?
0: Yeah, who?
2: Arnaud Desjardins.
0: No kidding.
2: The quarterback of the Laval Rougeor.
0: Yeah, wow.
2: Attended mini camp with the Montreal Alouettes.
0: Yeah.
2: Guy that I grew up
0: and
2: with.
0: Did he choke away the 10-0 lead? He just got absolutely lit up.
2: He did. He was such a great athlete, such a great hockey player, fantastic baseball player.
0: Yeah.
2: Only started playing football when he was 12. But we were the two stars of the Ahuntsic Panthers.
0: Right.
2: Alongside another player, Justin Larchevêque. Mm-hmm. We were the three stars of the Ahuntsic team before we all went on to Double A the next year. And I'll never forget it. He blew our chance at a tournament title.
0: Like, if you saw him now, would you be like, would he know you?
2: I've seen him since.
0: Okay, yeah.
2: I didn't bring it up.
0: I wonder if you would.
2: It's a touchy subject.
0: Right.
2: For sure.
0: I wonder if he still remembers.
2: How could you forget that? I mean,
0: 10-0 lead. It's in the bag, brother.
2: It was devastating.
0: You're thinking about the final.
2: It was the first time I ever cried after
0: playing. Oh, no kidding.
2: Yeah.
0: Oh, wow. Huh.
2: I cried after that game.
0: I have never cried out of there in my life. My own, it was the one and only sporting time. Event or the...
2: It was the one and only time.
0: Or any professional team. Never.
2: Oh no, never mind. I cried about the Blue Jays.
0: Right.
2: When they lost.
0: Like you actually shed a tear.
2: Oh yeah, yeah, yeah.
1: Wow. Wow.
2: It was devastating, Sean. Wow.
0: I guess that's love.
2: I'm an emotional guy. I wear my heart on my sleeve.
0: Yeah, I cry at movies. I cry at TV shows.
2: Ask us anything. Lads, good Friday to you.
0: Yes, sir.
2: Seems you guys have had a bit of a bromance brewing these past couple of weeks. Mm-hmm. I would say it's an accurate description.
0: I'm good with that.
2: Yeah?
0: Yeah, for sure. It's been lots of fun.
2: Don't disagree.
0: I took Peter out to play golf.
2: That's right.
0: I wouldn't do that with just anyone.
2: Sean, at what age will the 21 years between you guys allow him to beat you on the course? Considering he's probably not anywhere near his golf peak.
0: Yeah, yeah.
2: And you may be getting closer to yours.
0: Yeah, that's fair, too. You know, that's fair. But, you know, I have lost to many a player that is decades older than myself. There's the maturity angle of playing the golf course, you know, and playing within yourself. But there will be a time, I would imagine. I don't, you know, anybody can be beaten on any given day. If Peter's game starts to grow and, you know, he starts to learn the game a lot better, on any given day, for sure, he can come out there and just have a day and things go sideways for your boy over here. So I would imagine, Pete, 10 years?
2: Really? I don't think so.
0: 10 years?
2: Yeah. I don't think so.
0: Yeah. Like in the year 2036, you know? See where your game's at? Like,
2: yeah, when you're old and brittle.
0: Yeah, I'll be 50. Oh, my God. I'll be 57 years old. Hopefully, I'll be able to invite you down to my Florida compound or something. I don't want to live here in the winter forever.
2: We got time for a couple more. We could go right to the end.
0: Yeah, sure. Go ahead.
2: Yeah. All right. So Trucker Tom asking us, it's your first season in the big leagues. Every year you're in a fantasy league with your buddies. Do you pick yourself on the team? Because that's pretty damn cool. Or do you go for the W and not pick yourself?
0: Hard not to pick yourself, no?
2: Is that even legal? Can you?
0: Why not?
2: Not gambling, technically?
0: In a fantasy? Well, I guess, I don't know.
2: I don't want to be liable.
0: I don't want to be liable, same, but like, yeah, let's just pretend it's a no-money league. It's a, you know, dinner league, or you're playing for dinner or something like that. Yeah, I think I'd pick myself.
2: I wouldn't pick myself.
0: I'm an everyday player. Yeah, a little incentive. Not only did I beat you, I beat you with my own self on the team. I love it.
2: The funniest thing would be if you don't pick yourself,
0: yeah,
2: because of the fear of getting caught.
0: And then your buddy does?
2: And then your buddy does, and you face him in the finals. And I don't know, he needs like one hit from you or something.
0: Yeah.
2: He needs one hit from you to win the championship. Do you tank the game?
0: Absolutely.
2: Go 0-for-4 with four strikeouts?
0: What's the priority?
2: To win $1,000 in your fantasy league?
0: Team or or blowing and throwing the fantasy league with your friends?
2: Hi, guys. If you could only use two clubs to play 18, which two would you choose?
0: Give me a 7-iron and a 3-wood.
2: No putter?
0: No, I think I could. Sometimes I do putt with my wedge. I could do it. I'm not saying I do it well or anything, but yeah. 7, I can spread it all over the place. I can close the face, I can hit hook shots, I can hit high shots, I can hit it far, I can hit it short, and I'll take my chances on the green with the 7.
2: Yeah, that's my favorite club, too.
0: Yeah,
2: seven.
0: I love my 7.
2: Okay, so I'll go 7 and a putter.
0: Okay.
2: My putting's nowhere near good enough to try to attempt with a wedge.
0: Yeah.
2: So, we'll just...
0: I just need some distance. I need a little bit more distance off the tee.
2: So...
0: All right, give me one more.
2: Okay, let's see here. No, not that one. Not that one. Here we go. Eddie and Pierrefonds. Sean, Pete, what TV series are you currently watching and recommend to binge watch?
0: Oh, boy. I just went through a few. Reacher just dropped 3 episodes, and now it goes to week by week. So, as I mentioned before, if you haven't watched Reacher, that's on Amazon Prime. I would definitely check that out. Margo's Got Money Problems is an excellent show on Apple TV. Friends and Neighbors, which we talked about as well. There was also, I think, a 6-part series on Netflix called Pan Am 103, which I absolutely loved. I'm raving about that limited series on the true story of the Pan Am flight. and the act of terrorism there. So those would be the shows I would encourage you to check out, binge watch. They're all available on various streaming. And I just finished the last season of House of the Dragon that wrapped up this past Sunday. I thought the first two episodes and then the eighth and final episodes of this season were absolute bangers. So if you're a Game of Thrones fan, there's one for you too.
2: I'm sure a large majority of the audience has already seen this Curb Your Enthusiasm.
0: Yes.
2: I'm currently watching that right now. So many episodes. They're quick episodes. They're funny. They're lighthearted. You don't really have to pay attention. So to binge watch, I'd go Curb. Love it.
0: Good call. All right, brother. Thank you for all the text to 11690. Thanks for a wonderful week, Peter. Great job as always.
2: Thank you.
0: I'm sure we'll cross paths next week. Enjoy. You've got four more hours to go. You're halfway through. Joey Elias and Peter Vrionis coming up as the boys fill in for Sean Campbell and Mitch Gallo. Thanks, Pete. Enjoy the weekend.
2: Thank you.
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7: It's busy on northbound the Carry from after Côte Saint-Catherine. Eastbound Trans-Canada slows at Côte de Liesse with police presence at the DeCarry Circle. Westbound side of the Met, heavy through Saint-Michel and then from Lacadie to Stinson. Laurentian south to board the Met from Henri Bourassa. There's no shortcut for saving time, but saving money is simple. 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
1: Campbell is like the best of the best. Oh my God, Mitch Gallo, what is going on?
0: With Sean Campbell and Mitch Gallo.
2: Oh.
1: Every 5 seconds they're yelling.
3: Woo!
4: Yeah!
3: Let's go!
4: Nice woohoo! Woo! Yeah!
3: I can't do it! Can't do it! Won't do it!
4: Can't do it, won't do it.
0: The battle begins now.
3: Come on!

0: Friday here on Campbell versus Gallo. No Campbell yet again, no Gallo yet again. I'm Joey Elias, and I don't see Dan Scheer. Dan Scheer, I've been working with him for the last 9 days that we've been on air, not including weekends. He's off today, going to a wedding, only to come back the next day for another wedding here. Like I said to him as he left, that's an expensive weekend. But the man that I am working with today, no stranger to you. In fact, if you've been listening to the morning show for the last week, him and Sean Starr, the budding bromance that is. It's Peter Vriones. Good morning.
1: Good morning, Joey.
0: How you doing?
1: I'm doing well. And you mentioned no Campbell, no Gallo.
0: That's right.
1: That's to be expected at this time of the year. We knew that this was going to be happening.
0: Yeah, we did.
1: No problem there. But there's also something missing. Something else missing.
0: Yes, I know. I forgot to bring you your coffee today.
1: Look, I didn't want to have to bring it up. You know, I don't want to be the bad guy here, Joe. But when I left the studio yesterday after the morning show,
0: I did say I was going to bring you a coffee.
1: You said you were going to bring me a coffee and potentially a breakfast sandwich.
0: Yeah, but then I found out that there was a big party going on.
1: Did you find out that there were bagels when you got here, or did you know about that?
0: I knew about it.
1: Oh, you knew. Oh, sure, yeah.
0: I did.
1: Yeah, did you actually?
0: Yeah, one of the guys from Energy was like, oh. Although, when I, so, Energy, one of our sister stations right next door to us on the Franco side, they had a great promotion this morning where they had a prom. So people won prizes and everything. And when I come into the building in the morning, I go downstairs to the coffee machine. I like the coffee machine downstairs better. I find that it's better coffee. I don't know. And it works more often than the one up here. I walk in this morning. I'm wearing a pair of jeans and a Minnesota North Stars t-shirt. And I walk into this room where everybody is in gowns. And there was a dude in a tuxedo. And I was like, I think I underdressed for this. And that's when I remember that the guy told me. Because he actually said, come early. The guy at Energy. He's a Franco stand-up comedian.
1: Oh, okay.
0: And the only reason we know that we're both comedians, this is hilarious. So we've been here for 2 years staring at each other whenever I do this shift. He's prepping his show. And we're staring at each other. And there is a comedy club here in Montreal called Le Bordel, which is a Francophone club, but they do English shows every now and then. So one day I'm in there doing the English show. We're in the green room, but the French show is going on in another room. We're staring at each other. Again, out of context, we're like, why do we know each other? And then finally the next morning after that, we looked at each other and we realized, hey, we're both comedians. So that's how we know each other.
1: Small world, huh?
0: In Montreal, yeah. The entertainment world is very tiny. You know, I mean, everybody at a certain point, even before social media, if you were an entertainer, everybody met up on a Friday and or Saturday night at around 3 a.m. at Picasso's on Saint-Jacques. And that's how everybody in the entertainment world kind of got to know one another. Because all of a sudden I'd be sitting there and somebody be like, hey, do you know Freddie James? Freddie James over there. He just played tonight over at Bourbon West. And then you go over and introduce yourself, or they'd come over and introduce yourself. And that's how we got to know each other.
1: Interesting.
0: Cool. Yeah, it was a different time, right? It was a time where things were open 24 hours and you can go get a breakfast at any time you wanted. Although you did grab a bagel, right, from the prom.
1: Two, actually.
0: Now, was that anything like your prom? Did you go to your prom?
1: I did go to my prom, yeah.
0: How was it?
1: It was good. It was at Chateau Vaudreuil.
0: Nice.
1: Yeah. It was a lot of fun.
0: I don't remember mine. It was so long ago. 89.
1: Yeah.
0: I remember that. I don't know if there's a statute of limitations on this, but I stole a pair of bowling shoes.
1: Oh, no.
0: And I wore those with my tux.
1: Why would you do that?
0: Because it was me.
1: But they're so ugly.
0: Have you met me?
1: You're not an ugly guy, Joe.
0: No, but I just always have to have my own little sense and style, of, you know, fashion-wise. Hmm. So, yeah, I got the multicolor bowling shoes. And then years later, I took them to a shoemaker, and I tried them

0: I tried to have them make them into golf shoes. I wanted them to put like the spikes on the bottom. And they couldn't do it because it's just so thin and stuff like that. So, other than the fact that you've been working here all morning, and I appreciate the fact that you're doing double duty, that always sucks, really. I'm not going to lie. We've all done it. But you, you've been here all week, getting up early.
1: Yeah, it sucks.
0: You got your family in.
1: I do.
0: And very odd that I came in this morning. I don't know how we did this. And I said to you, when's your birthday? And you told me when your birthday is.
1: Mm-hmm.
0: And then I go, when's your name day? Because you're Greek. And in the Greek culture, name day is bigger than the birthday.
1: I'm hoping. So I was sitting with my grandma yesterday. And she's like, you know, it's your name day on Saturday. I'm like, I didn't know that. She's like, yeah, it's huge. I'm like, oh, yeah? Are you going to give me money? that's what I asked her. Like,
0: and she said?
1: She said, absolutely, I'm going to give you money. But so, I was, you know, I was joking, like slightly joking. But yeah, that's a...
0: It's a big day.
1: It is. And so many people in the Greek community celebrate on that day. St. Peter.
0: Well, that's what I never knew that the name day was bigger than the birthday. And then, you know, when I was living in Park X for a while, like every other day was somebody's name day. And it was another, you know, excuse for everybody to party. It was pretty cool. So your name day is tomorrow.
1: Tomorrow, yeah.
0: And now that you know that, have your plans changed? Like, are you just going to walk around with a sign saying it's my name day and everybody's going to give you money?
1: Put a hat?
0: Yeah.
1: No. So tomorrow, actually... Well, since the family is in from Greece,
0: right,
1: we're having a get-together at my uncle's place, and he's got a pool in his backyard, nice barbecue area, a lot of space there to have a gathering. So we're going to have over 60 people at his house tomorrow for an annual family barbecue. I'm looking forward to that. Yeah, it should be a lot of fun.
0: Ooh. Well, do you know what's on the menu already? Burgers.
1: I would say burgers... Maybe hot dogs, but my uncle loves to go all out.
0: Oh.
1: So I'm sure there will be some souvlaki in there as well.
0: Yeah, some brochettes, maybe some lamb?
1: I don't know about lamb. I don't know. I love it, personally, but too many people, I think, for lamb. Gets expensive.
0: What if you just buy a lamb? Kidding. I do appreciate the
1: it's
0: fact
1: a lot
0: that
1: of commitment.
0: Yeah, it is.
1: So that's a whole day event, Joe.
0: Well, yeah, and also he probably has to start cooking it today.
1: Yeah.
0: Right? Like, if
1: or getting up at 5 a.m.
0: Yeah, on the spit or whatever.
1: Which, you know, to me is those are banker hours. Getting up at 5 a.m. But whatever, it's a conversation for another day.
0: Well, what time you been getting up?
1: 4.
0: Okay.
1: Every day.
0: Yeah, and you're in here by 5.
1: Yeah.
0: On air by 6.
1: Yeah.
0: I've been waking up at 6:45, right? I put the kettle on, hop in the shower, come out, swig a cup of coffee, on the bus, away we go. That's my day. But next week, we're on different schedules.
1: Yeah, I get to sleep in.
0: Amen to that. Don't you, and you know what's going to happen, of course, is the first day, like Monday, no matter what, you're going to wake up on your own at 5.
1: Oh, I really hope not.
0: That's what happens. Like, even last weekend on Saturday, I was like, okay, this is my day off, because I've been doing 5 days here at TSN, one day on Sundays at CJD, so I've had Saturdays off. And last Saturday, I was like, I am going to sleep in. It's going to be the greatest day of my life. Didn't set an alarm. 6:47.
1: Oh,
0: wide
1: no,
0: awake.
1: Oh, no.
0: Wide awake.
1: Not where you want to be.
0: No, and I will tell you, I didn't go back to bed. I just made myself a cup of coffee. And at about 7:30, I went for a good walk. And then I came home, and I went back to bed. That's about it. You want to get into some rapid fire?
1: Let's do it.
0: All right. Here we go. Topic number one. Dan's not here, but let's talk about the finals over at the National Bank Open. It is finally done. They got it. You know, the weather held up here in Montreal yesterday. I think that was the first day where there was no rain during or close to the start time of the men's final. I know you're a big tennis fan as well, right? You play as well. Like, I mean, Dan's like to another level. But did you enjoy this final here in Montreal last night between Shelton?
1: I did. Shelton and Nakashima, they put on a show. I mean, it was fairly close, especially that second set. It went how I sort of expected, with Ben Shelton ultimately capturing his second straight ATP Canada title. But the overall tournament to me was a disappointment, Joey. And that's because of the lack of name recognition. I'm not trying to discredit Ben Shelton, who's one of the biggest names in tennis. That's not what I'm trying to do here. But there's no Jannik Sinner, no Carlos Alcaraz, no Novak Djokovic. Sasha Zverev was out really early in the tournament. Felix Auger-Aliassime had to withdraw.
0: So did Shapovalov. Mm-hmm. So did Diallo. Like, if you were hoping for a Canadian contingent to make a deep run, they never even gave you a chance to get excited.
1: So someone's correcting me here on the text board saying it's not St. Peter, which, yeah, it's true. It's to celebrate Panagia.
0: Well, that's...
1: The Virgin Mary.
0: Panayoti.
1: Yeah.
0: Right?
1: Yeah.
0: All right.
1: Well,
0: how does Peter go to the Virgin Mary? How does that happen?
1: I don't know, man.
0: Me neither. And I'm not... don't explain it to us on the text message board, because when it comes to religion and stuff like that, I am very not knowledgeable.
1: Same here. And there will be lamb at the party. Breaking news from my mom, which is nice. That's a real nice surprise.
0: Well, that's because it's your name day.
1: I was wondering how I was going to get through the day. Now I know how. I'm looking forward to the lamb tomorrow.
0: Mint sauce?
1: No, we don't do that.
0: That's more British.
1: Yeah.
0: Yeah. All right.
1: Or that's in a lot of Indian culture, too, I think.
0: Well, hence the British, right?
1: The mint sauce with the, which I could get down for. I got time for that. But it's not really a thing in the Greek culture.
0: Yeah, I guess not. You have other dips and sauces.
1: Now, I hope I don't get corrected again and say that it is. But I don't have it. We don't have it.
0: Yeah, there you go. Dan and I were talking about this earlier in the week when everybody started falling. And at first, I thought it was a novelty. It was kind of fun watching the bigger names fall. But then as the week progressed, you realized people were not as interested in the semis because the name recognitions weren't there. People started getting behind Hodar for a little bit, and then he didn't make it to the final. But despite the weather and all those delays and so forth and no name recognition, they still had a really, really big turnout for this tournament. The organizers were very happy with it. They came out and said they just hope to grow on this now. Let's move over to Toronto, where Swiatek took out Rybakina. Surprised by this?
1: A little bit, because Rybakina has had a really nice year thus far on tour. She's been winning tournaments, won a Grand Slam as well. But just to put a bow on the men's side of things, I guess. I mean, the name recognition wasn't there, but like, let me use a World Cup example. Like, Cabo Verde was such a great story, right? Egypt was a great story, getting to the round of 16. But ultimately, who do you want to see? You want to see the stars. You want to see the Lionel Messis of the world. You want to see the Kylian Mbappes of the world. You don't want to see lackluster quality in the finals and in the semifinals. You don't want to see teams that have to play a specific way or players that have to play a specific way in order to get a victory. So you want the star power. And that's what we got on the women's side with Swiatek and Rybakina, who put on an absolute show and have been having pretty good seasons in their own right as well. Like Aryna Sabalenka, the number one player, wasn't there. Vicky Mboko, the woman who won it last year from Canada in Montreal, she put on a spectacle at Jerry Park last year. So the name value was much more present on the women's side, and I think it delivered a better tournament. It was a better show overall.
0: What did you think about Swiatek's little victory speech, where she called out all the people that doubted her, the haters, and yeah. She wasn't, and she really directed it towards the media and the reporters that were really coming down on her. You okay with that speech?
1: Well, I don't think she's been the most popular player over the last, say, 12 months with the doping scandal as well. So that doesn't help her case. I mean, if you're going to be labeled as a villain, I guess you might as well embrace the villain role. And that's what she did. I was sort of pulling for Rybakina there in the final. She's so humble and a very good player, hard worker as well. I'm not saying that Swiatek isn't, but yeah, she's definitely become a villain over the last 12 months or so.
0: Well, she is a winner no matter what she said afterwards. I had no problem with it. Sometimes in the heat of the, you know.
1: I don't have a problem with it either, but.
0: No, I know some people do.
1: Feed into it, I guess. Pick a lane.
0: It motivated her.
1: Yeah.
0: All those things that were said about her, whether it was on social media, in articles, in the media, whether it's on radio or television, she just was like, you know what? You fueled my fire. You hated me that much that I came out here and proved everybody wrong. I kind of dig it. Whatever motivates these players to become top-level athletes, that's what they do. All right, on to topic number two. Who had a better night last night? Mendoza or Alar for the Steelers? Both of them looked very, very good in their first preseason game. A lot of NFL action last night, which was also very exciting, although I don't put a lot of stock into preseason. I didn't watch any of it because I don't. Even Aaron Rodgers the other day, right? What did he say about preseason football?
1: It doesn't matter.
0: That's right. It's not real football. That's what he said. But are you more impressed by first draft pick overall, Mr. Mendoza, with his first pass, which was a laser beam? Good arm, that kid. Holy.
1: He's going to be really good. I think Mendoza is going to be an absolute superstar in this league. And if there's anybody that you can drop into Vegas and not worry about issues off the field, it's...
0: Well, you saw what he said yesterday.
1: Yeah, it's Mendoza who's a God-fearing individual who is as humble as they come and has had to work so hard to get to where he is. Like, I have no worries about him succeeding with the Las Vegas Raiders.
0: Nor I.
1: No.
0: I don't know if he's going to turn that franchise around in 1 year. You know, I don't know if just getting a star quarterback is the answer. I think they also have to put a little bit of pieces around him, but this is a good first step. And that was a really good performance last night by him.
1: Yeah, it was nice and sound. It was a good quality performance. But if I had to pick who had the better night in preseason action, it would probably be Drew Aller, the former Penn State quarterback who I really liked in college. Never really met those expectations, though. Penn State, some pretty disappointing seasons in his time there. But
0: well, he was also in the aftermath of everything that went down
1: yes.
0: through Penn State.
1: Yeah,
0: so a lot of people stopped going there for a while because the program was, for lack of a better word, tainted,
1: mm-hmm.
0: right?
1: Well, I don't think that reputation's ever going to succeed them. Like, I think it's going to stick around forever.
0: I hope not, because the people that were involved with that scandal are all now gone.
1: Yeah.
0: Some of them have passed. To that point, when I mean right. gone, they're not yeah. just not in the football world anymore. They're no longer on the planet with us in that form.
1: Fair enough.
0: So I'm a big believer in giving everybody a second chance. The people that started that are gone, and now hopefully Penn State can build up their program to where it once was,
1: mm-hmm.
0: to a very well-respected, desired destination for players, for kids to go there for college. I don't know what kind of education you get at Penn State. Does it really matter?
1: No, I mean,
0: like for the football players?
1: That's
0: no.
1: the secondary concern here for them. But when I'm really keeping an eye out for a player like Drew Aller heading into this season because of the uncertainty around Aaron Rodgers. Like, there's going to be an opening there at some point. If Rodgers starts to struggle, for Aller to maybe get some reps with the first team. And then for the Las Vegas side of things here with Mendoza, I don't expect him to play at all this year unless Kirk Cousins gets hurt. Like, they signed him to a 5-year deal, Kirk Cousins, which actually equates to a 1-year deal because there's team options after that. So my read on the situation is that they're just going to give Mendoza this 1 year to sit behind a veteran quarterback who, may I remind you guys, has a pretty similar play style to Kirk Cousins. Like, they're both pocket passers. They're both guys that are going to sit in there, wait, bide their time, and try to find the best possible option out there. They're heavily reliant on good offensive lines. That's the next step here for the Raiders to build. But I think it's going to be the benefit of Mendoza to sit behind Kirk Cousins for this season and really learn behind one of the better veteran quarterbacks in the league. And then we'll see him take off into superstardom next year. But
0: yeah, you just want him to be there mentored by Kirk Cousins.
1: But is Rodgers going to do that?
0: Well, I will say that after the game, a lot of praise went to Aaron Rodgers for mentoring and talking to Alar the whole time during the game on the sidelines, during preseason. Apparently, he's been very hands-on and very trying to educate and teach the younger backup quarterbacks in camp certain tricks. So that is a sign. The other thing I want to bring up about the NFL, we didn't see a lot of starters play last night, but the Buffalo Bills are playing tomorrow, and their new coach said, guess what? All our players are starting, including Josh Allen. Now, I understand why. It is the first game in the new Highmark Stadium with the bad views from some seats. But are you okay with starting just because it's the first game and it's a preseason game? It doesn't really... Are they going to have the pomp and circumstance of opening a new stadium before an exhibition game? No, they're going to save it for the first regular season game. Are you okay with the starters playing?
1: Yeah, I am. I am, because at some point you're going to have to get them in there, right? So if you're giving, say, Josh Allen 2 quarters of preseason football, which is what I expect, right around that mark, you're not going to want to give him more. Give him 2 quarters there, and then just let him work on some stuff in practice. Same thing goes with a James Cook or give me anybody else on that first team, right? So I'm okay with it. They're going to have to play at some point to get ready for the season. Why not do it now?
0: And finally, let us just go to this MLB thing. We'll get into more football later and probably talk a little bit more baseball with the man himself right here, who is TSN 690's baseball expert, Peter Vionis. But did you like the Field of Dreams game?
1: I love it. I loved it. There's something so cool. I mean, you already knew the answer to this, right? It's my favorite baseball movie. We started reciting scene after scene on air a week or two ago.
0: Yep. I think it was exactly a week ago.
1: I loved it. I thought it was great. Seeing Kyle Schwarber hit a home run into the cornfield.
0: The only thing that would have been better is if James Earl Jones came out with the baseball after he hit it into the cornfield. Here's your ball, Kyle. You know what I mean? That would have been amazing.
1: Yeah.
0: But let me ask you this. If your favorite team was playing in that game, would you travel to the middle of nowhere, Iowa, to see a game?
1: I honestly might have. But it becomes a moot point because I don't think they'd ever put Toronto in Iowa.
0: What about the Dodgers?
1: No.
0: You wouldn't go see the Dodgers?
1: No.
0: I know you love them so much.
1: I've seen the Dodgers
0: before. I know
1: before.
0: You love them so much.
1: Look, I went and saw the Dodgers and Blue Jays at the Rogers Center this year.
0: Yeah.
1: That was great. I got to see Yamamoto pitch. I got to see Ohtani pitch. Those guys put on an absolute show. At the end of the day, yes, I'm a Blue Jays fan, Joey, but you know this. I'm a baseball junkie.
0: Yep.
1: I just marvel at the way that Yamamoto pitches. He carves you up. He's an artist with that baseball. So even though the Jays lost in the World Series and everyone's supposed to hate the Dodgers, I don't. I don't hate them. There's so much talent on that team, and there's so much fun to watch that if you're a baseball fan or you claim to be a baseball fan, you should be watching. Sorry to break it to you, but they're the best team in baseball. And if you don't want to watch, well, that's on you. You're missing out on a great show. So,
0: well, last night,
1: that's what it is.
0: I tuned in to watch the Brewers versus the Dodgers because I feel that this is going to be the game in the playoffs where we will see one of these two teams play each other to go see who goes to the World Series. Do you put a lot of stock into what happened last night with the Brewers coming back and beating the Dodgers?
1: I don't, because there was a moment in time last year too, Joe, where we saw the Dodgers struggle. And people, they were a wild card team last year. Like, they won their division, but they finished third in the overall National League standings. And same sort of story playing itself out this year. They're third at the moment, last time I checked. So they're going to have to go through a wild card series,
0: yeah.
1: Unless they can figure things out. But I know I don't. I think once the calendar flips to October, it's the Dodgers' world, and we're all just living in it. That's
0: well, yeah.
1: how I see it.
0: And even now, like the fact that they are struggling a little bit, I don't even think it bothers them, because, like you said, once the playoffs start, that's when they become the Dodgers. Right? Right now, they're just the Dodgers. But something about postseason play turns all those players on that team into, you know, X-Men. Everybody, you know, contributes one way or another. And that's why that team is so good. And that's why, you know, the argument that is going to probably, you know, stop baseball from being played next year is the salary cap.
1: Yeah, it is. And we saw Blake Snell make his return to that rotation.
0: Wasn't that amazing?
1: The guy got 10 strikeouts in 6 innings. I unfortunately was only able to stay up for one of those innings because I had to be up early the next day.
0: That was our last bet, Dan and I,
1: yeah,
0: that night.
1: The guy struck out the side in the first inning. I'm like, all right, I can go to bed. I know how this is going to unfold. I think they ultimately lost that game, if I'm not mistaken. But
0: yeah, but he didn't take the loss.
1: He didn't take the loss.
0: No.
1: He gave up one earned run, 10 strikeouts, and only 3 hits in the 6 innings of work. Like, Blake Snell is a 2-time Cy Young winner, and that's your number 3 in your rotation?
0: Isn't that crazy?
1: It's nuts, man.
0: I know.
1: You have Tarek Skubal, the back-to-back Cy Young winner in the American League. You have Yoshinobu Yamamoto, who was the World Series MVP, above Shohei Ohtani,
0: yes,
1: above Freddie Freeman, above Mookie Betts. Yamamoto was the guy that propelled them to the World Series. He's your number 2 now. And then you have Blake Snell, the 2-time Cy Young winner. I mean, what can you do, man?
0: Yeah, and even if you want to not even use the rest of your rotation, you know, like if you're just going to go with a 3-man rotation in the playoffs, that is the craziest 3-man rotation. And then, you know, if you want, they're going to throw in a guy named Ohtani, who is now actually pitching off a mound, getting closer to pitch. You know, this is, how do you stop this juggernaut that is the Dodgers? You have to hope. And that was the only reason I really did think the Milwaukee Brewers were going to get Skubal.
1: So you got to go for it at some point, right? You've never won a World Series in your franchise's history. Okay, at what point do you say we have to stop prioritizing our farm system and just go for it? Because not only did you not get Skubal, your biggest rival to getting a World Series did get him. So at some point, you just got to say F it and go for it. You have to go for it. And that's what the Dodgers do year after year, and that's why they're one of the last teams standing all the time.
0: Well, this just came through, by the way, at exactly 10:25, so 7 minutes ago. Major League Baseball has announced that the 2028 All-Star Game will be hosted by the San Francisco Giants. Is at Oracle Park. That's a beautiful park.
1: It is.
0: And it'll be the 4th time that San Fran will be hosting. I have no problem with this. And they're actually saying that 2029 is expected to be awarded. This is according to Bob Nightingale, who covers the game extensively. It says the 2029 All-Star Game is expected to be awarded to the Toronto Blue Jays.
1: I love that.
0: So, and then followed by the Baltimore Orioles in 2030. So, yeah, if you are a fan of these All-Star Games, get ready, Toronto. It's going to be announced eventually that they will be coming to Rogers Centre in 2029. This is Campbell versus Gallo. No Shearzy. No Gallo.
1: That's what you're calling him now?
0: Shearzy. Because I wanted to get a Shorzy jersey.
1: I don't know how I feel about that.
0: I don't know how he feels about it, but he's stuck with it.
1: It's happening.
0: But
1: it's
0: here. It came out because I wanted to get him a Shorzy jersey and then put Shearzy in the back.
1: Hmm.
0: But he did say that some people have called him Shearzy in the past.
1: Shearzy. I will never call him that.
0: Why not? What do you call him, Dan?
1: Dan. Hey, Dan.
0: It's like you're not even excited.
1: You could get him a Shorzy jersey, but you can't get me a coffee?
0: Oh.
1: That's what we're doing here now?
0: All right. Well, I guess we're going to take our first break as I remove that knife from my back.
1: Zing.
0: Pete, always nice to be working with you. I love it. I dig it, man. It's going to be a fun day. We have What Is Nobody Talking About? Also, we will, even though they are in the bye week, the Montreal Alouettes. We will talk to Marco Briette, as we always do, although he asked that we can move up his tea time again. I don't know if he has a tea time. We'll ask him. I do want to find out. Last week he was saying that he went and took his 8-year-old son golfing for the first time to play like 9 holes.
1: He's probably better than me already.
0: Well, that's one thing. The kid's probably better than me too, but I want to know if he outdrove Marco.
1: Oh, come on. Marco's a physical specimen.
0: Yeah, but it's golf. Golf is the great equalizer. You can have the most athletic human being up there, and they will look non-athletic when they swing and they top a ball or they miss the ball, and that's the beauty of golf. So, yes, we have Marco Briette coming in over the phone to join us. We will have an in-studio guest at about 1:30. This is a gentleman that I met last year through Mitch Melnick. And he threw a fundraiser, a great musical fundraiser, over at McAllen's in the West Island. He's doing it again this year, and he's going to tell us all about it. And that is all coming up right here, Campbell versus Gallo on TSN 690.
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0: Yes.
1: Happy birthday, if he was still with us. But David Crosby was born on this day in 1941 in, of all cities, L.A., California.
2: Where all the stars go and are.
1: A lot of them are moving. They're moving out of California as a whole. A lot of people going to Montana and Arizona, New Mexico, Colorado. Nobody's coming back to Montreal, though. Unfortunately.
2: One day. One day.
1: We have a great scene here. Entertainment-wise and music-wise and arts-wise. But it is time to talk about what is nobody talking about. Now, usually, both people in the room will have a list, but Pete has been working already for 4 hours today. So I did not give him any homework, but you can comment on my little stories here.
2: I've mailed it in, Joe.
1: Listen, once it hits 11:15, me too.
2: Yeah, the mailing in started at around 9:15 today.
1: For you guys? Or just you?
2: Just me.
1: Yeah.
2: Sean would never turn it off. Guy's a pro.
1: Yeah. That he is. I try not to turn it off. But, I don't know. I have a show tonight at Royal Montreal Golf,
2: yes.
1: Right?
2: Yes, very cool.
1: I have not done stand-up in about a month. And I am rusty. To the point where I went for a walk last night and literally listening to old sets in my headphones. But this is what nobody's talking about. I don't know if you saw this because I know you and Sean talked some golf. Sean's a big golfer, as are you. You went golfing with your cousin yesterday. Did you see the golfer that is now recovering? He filmed himself as he got struck by lightning on the course.
2: I did see that.
1: This craziness. So, guys on the golf course, storms are brewing. You would think that maybe you just take shelter. In some courses here in Montreal, in and around the area, as soon as they see any electricity in the air on the radar, they blow the horn and everybody's got to get off the course. Not this guy. This guy pulled out the phone, hit record, thinking he was going to get some thunder and lightning off into the distance. Well, he got struck, and it's all captured on his camera. Now, he survived it, and he is recovering, which is a story in itself.
2: How do you survive that?
1: Ask Lee Trevino. He's done it twice.
2: Huh.
1: That's his favorite line, right? If you're in a thunderstorm, hold up a one iron, because even God can't hit a one iron. That's Lee Trevino. But he's been hit twice. I was on a golf course many years ago, and there was a storm, and we took shelter in the, you know, where they tell you to shelter, and we saw a tree get struck by lightning and split in half. It was very cool. But imagine videotaping that. What's amazing to me is the phone still worked after it was basically zapped by electricity going through this guy's hands.
2: Well, the crazy thing is that everyone obstructs you instructs you to not stand under trees during lightning.
1: Yeah.
2: That's 101.
1: Well, it's weird because they also tell you don't go into the middle of an open field. So.
2: Yeah, I guess that too.
1: Right.
2: You're really in a losing situation there if you're on the golf course.
1: Yeah, that's why they tell you to get off.
2: Yeah.
1: You hear thunder, you know lightning's going to come, move it.
2: Well, when I went golfing with Sean, and we called you guys after the
1: That's
2: nine.
1: Right.
2: Like, they called us in with the siren. The minute that there was any sound of thunder or whatnot, so...
1: A lot of these courses now, especially the private ones, they have radar. You know, they have the Weather Network or Environment Canada up on the computer all the time in the office. And like I said, if they see any electricity in and around the area of the golf course, they will blow the siren knowing that... Yeah, there are some people that don't get off right away, and they may actually stay out and try to finish a hole or two that they have left or what have you. So, yes, if you're on the golf course and you hear thunder, just get off. And this is the other craziest story. I don't know if you heard about this, Peter. Do you like snakes?
2: No. Big no.
1: Well, you like football, right?
2: Love football.
1: Well, in a place called Maumelle, Arkansas, okay, the high school kid that is on the team, he goes and puts on his helmet, and now he feels something moving around in the helmet.
2: Oh, that's no good.
1: And he can't.
2: Oh, no, no.
1: He doesn't
2: Don't
1: even know
2: me.
1: What it is, so he goes.
2: Don't tell me.
1: He brings the helmet to the sideline, gives it to one of the assistant coaches or the trainer. And the trainer kind of moves some of the padding because he thought, oh, maybe the padding was, you know, not. You know what he had in there?
2: A snake?
1: A 2-foot cottonmouth pit viper.
2: Oh, but how?
1: It was stuck behind the padding and it couldn't get out. So this is what they did. Because the snake was actually trapped in there, couldn't get out or didn't want to come out, they put the helmet in a bucket. They called the cops because it is poisonous or something. And they filled the bucket with water, forcing the snake to the top. And then they captured it in a bag. And then they let it loose in the woods.
2: That's...
1: By the way, cottonmouths, second most venomous snakes found in Arkansas.
2: Yeah, I would stop playing football.
1: Animal Services said the player wore the helmet for nearly an hour and was fortunate he wasn't bitten.
2: Yeah, that would be it for me, Joey. Not just in football, actually. Maybe that would just be it. I would be terrified. I would never step outside the house ever again.
1: Give the kid credit. He just grabbed a different helmet and went out and continued playing. Not only would I need a new helmet, I would need a clean change of pants, maybe a nurse to take my blood pressure. I'd be out cold. I hate snakes. They're the worst. I'm like Indiana Jones. Snakes. Why did they have to be snakes? I wouldn't. Yeah, I'm like you. I wouldn't go back to that
2: game.
1: Yeah,
2: I wouldn't go back.
1: And I would probably create my own helmet where there's no holes or anything for any wildlife to get in.
2: I bet you've heard this before, Joey. You're on a golf course and thunder strikes. Hold up a one iron.
1: I just said that.
2: Oh.
1: Yeah. Lee Trevino said, hold up a one iron. Even God can't hit a one iron.
2: Yes, that was the text.
1: Yeah, that's Lee Trevino.
2: Sorry.
1: Yeah.
2: I'm losing it over here.
1: That's
2: man.
1: Not you. That's the texter. But he did, yeah. But that is the thing.
2: Even God can't hit a one iron.
1: Yeah, well, Lee Trevino, though, hit twice, so I don't know if I'm going to take his advice. You know what I mean?
2: Maybe he was holding up the one iron both times.
1: Or he was holding up the putter, and that's how he decided maybe the one iron. Maybe I should just putt with the one iron. It's pretty straight. But yeah, if there was a snake in anything, I remember going on a camping trip years ago, and I came in, and we were canoeing every day. So you'd stay at like some little island. This was at Killarney National Park up near Sudbury. And we would leave our sneakers or whatever shoe wear outside the tent. Anyway, I wake up in the morning, put the shoes on. We go canoeing for like 6-7 hours. And I do. I feel something in my shoe. I think it's like water that is... I had leeches. I had 2 leeches on my foot the whole time. And then the camp tripper came with salt.
2: Hmm.
1: Poured some salt on the leech. And bye-bye, leech. But after that, let me tell you something. I check my shoes all the time.
2: It changes you, man. It changes you. For better or for worse.
1: When we were in Afghanistan entertaining the troops, they told us every morning, shake out your shoes or your boots to make sure there's no scorpions. Do you understand that I packed my shoes in my sealed bag every night? Just so that thing wouldn't show up in my shoe. I have size 14 shoes. There's a lot of room for that thing to live in there. That's like a 7-bedroom apartment for a scorpion.
2: Oh, man. Hey, you've seen some things, Joey. That's for sure.
1: Yep. Camel spiders. Oh.
2: Camel spiders. No thanks.
1: Google that thing. Those things are huge.
2: Not Googling it.
1: And I did not like that, but I saw one, and I bought a taxidermied one from the market, only to do this. There was one member of the entertainment crew that was petrified of these things. He's like, if I see it, I'm going to have a heart attack and die, which we knew wasn't true. So I bought the taxidermied one, and along with a couple of help, some help from a couple of soldiers, we found some fish wire. You know where this is going.
2: Yeah.
1: Anyway, he was sitting on the porch. His name, the entertainer's JP. JP was sitting on the porch having a coffee, and we had covered this taxidermied spider, and all of a sudden we pulled the fish wire, and the thing popped up. I've never seen a bigger man move so fast. He locked himself in his room for like 3 hours. Spiders are everywhere.
2: I would too. You guys are mean. You guys are mean.
1: What do you mean?
2: That's mean.
1: No,
2: it's not cool.
1: We played pranks on each other the whole time
2: not
1: we were
2: funny.
1: There.
2: Funny. Terrible.
1: If I had brought you a coffee, would it have been funny?
2: No.
1: Oh. All right.
2: If you did that to me, I would have gone and hid, but only after I let you know that I wasn't happy with you.
1: I get that. I get that.
2: Through some sort of violence.
1: That's all right. As long as it, you know what?
2: Play with me, man. Don't play with me.
1: I would deserve a punch or a slap after that. As long as nobody put a snake or a scorpion in my shoe or my hat, we're all good. It's Campbell versus Gallo. The boys aren't here. I don't even know if the boys are anywhere near here. I know Gallo's out at home taking care of the new baby. I think Sean is away with his family, and I believe he's not back next week. I think he's back the week after. Either way, I will say this. I am very happy I am with you, Peter Vriones, the day before your name day. If anybody wants to text in at 11690 and wish him a happy name day, please do. We'll also get to some of your comments a little later on in the show. But we're here till 2. It's Campbell versus Gallo. It's actually Vriones Elias. It's VE Day here on TSN 690.
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2: Welcome back. Campbell versus Gallo. It's Peter Vriones with Joey Elias.
1: The coffee-less Joey Elias. I didn't bring any coffee in for Pete, and Pete's just giving me grief the whole time.
2: Yeah, I was looking out there. I'm like, oh, Joey's hands look a little empty after I was promised that coffee and potentially a breakfast sandwich.
1: Yeah, but I told you.
2: Yeah, you told me.
1: I knew that bagels were here. There were donuts earlier also, but you also said yesterday that you're not a sweet...
2: No,
1: you don't
2: I'm
1: like
2: not.
1: The sweets.
2: I didn't seek out the donuts. Yeah. I'm more than okay with the bagels. I
1: had some cream
2: appreciate
1: cheese.
2: It. Mm-hmm.
1: Yeah, I don't like cream cheese or lox.
2: Oh, that's right. Yeah,
1: we were talking about this off air yesterday.
2: Hmm.
1: That my grandfather used to ask me if I really was Jewish because I don't eat cream cheese or lox.
2: I'm starting to question it as well.
1: Well, you're more Jewish than I. Maybe it's my name day tomorrow. Maybe I'm going to go to your family and have some lamb and souvlaki and
2: more
1: all
2: than
1: that
2: welcome.
1: Stuff.
2: You're more than welcome. My lamb is your lamb. But most of it's mine.
1: It's all yours.
2: You don't like lamb?
1: I do like lamb.
2: Oh, okay.
1: But it's not like one of the... If I go to a restaurant and there's lamb or there's like a good chicken recipe, I'm not very experimental when it comes to food. So I will always go to chicken.
2: Oh, I'm very adventurous in the cuisine.
1: I have the palate of a 7-year-old. Mm. So if you feed me chicken nuggets or chicken fingers every day.
2: The dino chicken nuggets?
1: I'll take them. And if you get me the little smiley, the
2: round McCain potatoes?
1: Yeah, with the happy face?
2: Oh, yeah.
1: The best.
2: I can get down with that.
1: You know, is there anything better than watching like an early Sunday morning football from overseas somewhere and having fish sticks?
2: Yeah, maybe eggs. Are we serious right now?
1: No.
2: Fish sticks at 8 a.m.?
1: You've never done anything like that? You've never had cold pizza at 8 a.m.?
2: Of course I have.
1: Like if I had brought cold pizza today, would you have been good with that?
2: It would have been better than what the alternative is, which is nothing. So yeah, I would have eaten it. Yeah.
1: All right. This is going swimmingly.
2: Shouldn't have crossed me, Joey.
1: That's true. I should not have opened that door either. But sometimes we are about an hour away from talking some CFL with Marco Briette. I know the Alouettes have a off week. They're back next Thursday here in town on the 20th when it's Davis Alexander Bobblehead Day, when they take on the Red Blacks, who are looking for their first win. Maybe they get it tonight or this weekend. I don't know. Do we know? I mean, they're playing Winnipeg tonight in Winnipeg. What do you give the – if we play odds makers, what are the odds that Ottawa will get their first win in Winnipeg? Winnipeg only 4-4. Kolaros is going to play.
2: 11% chance.
1: That's better than I would have given him.
2: Well, it's not like they're a high school football team coming up against a pro team. They're not, Joey. You got to give them a little bit more credit than that. So, 11%.
1: Well, the fact that Kolaros was questionable whether he was going to play or not, now they say he is, that bodes well for the Winnipeg Blue Bombers. But earlier in the day, Pete, you and Sean Starr from the morning show, you had a chance to talk to Brendan Kelly. Is that?
2: Yes, Brendan Kelly of the Montreal Gazette.
1: Yes.
2: Talking some Canadians. We know that Kelly, Mr. Kelly, is very opinionated, specifically on the topic of Arbor Jacki. So let's have a listen to what Brendan Kelly had to say of the Montreal Gazette.
0: It's the morning show on TSN 690 in a sunny Friday morning. Boy, the weather's splendid for the weekend, darlings. 25 and sunny today, 25 and sunny on Saturday. Clouds roll in on Sunday and a high of 22 degrees. Welcome to the start of a Montreal weekend. You've got Lasso in the City starting tonight, and then it transitions over to Parc Jean Drapeau Saturday and Sunday for the fifth edition. So country music fans are in a splendid mood. We'll have Patrick Gouay on, who's one of the talent bookers for Lasso and for Evenko, and will join us just after 9 o'clock as we get ready for, you know, festival, outdoor music festival season in Montreal in full swing, and with Lasso right around the corner coming up this weekend with the big one, but starts with Lasso in the City. A man who knows a thing or two about music in the city. He's all about town, writing all things to pay attention to, things to watch, pointing you in the right direction with the Montreal Gazette on activities in and around the greatest city in Canada.

0: well, and you know, the Canadians helped me because that playoff run, oh. I mean, perfect time to be selling a book about the Habs.
1: Amen.
0: With, people out in the streets every night having a great time, and, you know, so it's been great. I mean, it's funny because when I started writing that, it was 3 or 4 years ago, and the team was not doing so well, right? And you look at what's happened since then, it's really, like, the book is kind of the history of those 30 years when it wasn't a great time, as we all have to admit. I mean, people say I'm a grumbler, but, mm-hmm. you know, from 95 to, you know, 2021, yet there were moments, but, and then you look at how it's turned around since then. So yeah. It's been great for the book and great for Habs.
1: Well, I'm glad. I would assume you're probably taking notes for the next edition of the book, considering what this generation of Canadian fans are living through with a dominant top line and superstars and Lane Hutson and Ivan Demidov, one in the making, certainly, as this team looks to push towards a 25th Stanley Cup. So I would imagine, hopefully, fingers crossed on all that other superstitious type of stuff, that those better days are just right around the corner.
0: Yeah, no, I totally agree, Sean. You know, and like with my What the Puck column, I was out for every game night this spring for 2 months, you know, kind of almost every second night. And you know, the buzz in the city, I said it to Mitch Melnick, I was on his show in the around that time, and I said there was more excitement during that run than I've ever seen. And he kind of grumbled a bit, you know, because he's the, you know, the dude from the 70s who lived it all. But in the 70s, the difference was you expected to win the cup. If you didn't win the cup, that's the first line in my book, the parade will follow the usual route. So it was yeah. It was considered the usual thing. But like this run, I mean, I was out there, and it's, they're kids, right? They're people in their 20s, and it's this new generation of fans. I mean, my son's 25. I remember sitting at McLean's Pub with him and his buddy when Cole scored 40 goals, and of course he went on to score 50, and his friend was like, I've never seen that. I've nope. never seen, he's 25, never seen a Hab score 40 goals. Yep. I mean, it's, so there's this excitement and a sense that the future is bright. But of course, you never know, right? I mean, it's, all the pieces have to align, and they're, you know, they got to the Final Four. I mean, it's going to be a super interesting season, because where do they go from here? The pressure is going to be on more than it ever has been under this management regime and with this team. You know, are they going to go beyond the Final Four? Are they back in the conference final? Are they, you know, obviously they need some pieces. So we'll see. It's going to be a fascinating season.
1: You know, one of the many reasons I like talking with you is because you have a strong opinion on certain things. And obviously doing what I do, talking into a microphone, talking all things sports, talking a lot of Montreal Canadiens hockey, you know, I always enjoy people that I either agree or disagree with, but people that generally have a point of view, something to say, and they're not shy from expressing their opinion. And, you know, I wonder about what you think and your takeaway is, here we are now in mid-August, right? And the Montreal Canadiens, Brendan, have handled a lot of their business mostly internally. A couple of, you know, correct. Minor moves here or there, but Demidov under contract, Jakub Dobesh under contract. So those are kind of locked in. The external side, what fans in this market have been clamoring for has yet to be achieved. The top six addition, a 2C, another right shot defenseman that could play top four. I'm curious what your takeaway is, because from my side of this conversation, I can tell you, without any controversy in my mind, not a hot take from me, is that there hasn't been a player that either signed on July 1st as a free agent or got acquired via trade, Jordan Kyrou, for example, or Mason McTavish as another example, that I look back on, Brendan, and say, damn, the Montreal Canadiens missed the boat on that guy. These guys were sitting on their hands. Why didn't they react? Why didn't they pay that price? I'm curious what your read is in mid-August at the fact that the Montreal Canadiens haven't fully addressed two major holes up front.
0: Well, you know, obviously I knew that question was coming because that's the question of the summer with the Habs, obviously. And I was thinking, I'm going to tell Sean, man, I want Kent Hughes's job. You know, he just spent the whole summer on the golf course, obviously, just relaxing. And of course that's a joke, because we know clearly Hughes and Gorton were working the phones big time trying to make deals, and they weren't successful. And the reality is, you're quite right. I think most smart fans, they look at the thing and they say exactly that the contracts are, like, the storyline of the summer is the contracts are so stupid, right? Like, it's crazy money.

0: thrown around. And so did other teams get players that the Canadiens desperately needed to get? No. So obviously they weren't able to make the deals. But at the same time, I think that, you know, the pressure is on this year. There's no question about it. And they need that second line center. I think they need help on defense. And you could, so it's all riding on them being able to make these deals during the year. And you know, whether it's in the late fall or whether it's closer to the trade deadline, they really do need help. And I think that, you know, they're at the point where they've got, you know, they've got their core signed up to crazy good deals, right? Like there's almost, I just was reading that piece this week from The Athletic, the contrarian from, you know, saying, oh, it's, you know, it's too much. They're too underpaid. But the reality is, it's amazing. So they've got, you know, Suzuki and Caulfield and Slavkovsky and Hudson and Demidov all signed to amazing deals by the prices that are there in the NHL, but they need help. I mean, they've got a team that, you know, they really still remain kind of a one line team, right? I mean, you got to, one line plus Demidov. I mean, it's, they don't have a second line center. I mean, you're going through the playoffs with, I mean, it's actually, when you think about it that way, it's kind of crazy. They made it to the conference final. Like they made it to within three wins of the Stanley Cup with Jake Evans as the second line center. And we all love Jake Evans, right? But he's a fourth, maybe third line, but really he's a very good fourth line center. And the other thing that they're totally missing, I mean, I think they just can't move forward without better defensemen. And I mean, better in the sense of tough, big, skilled defensemen. I mean, someone said during the playoffs that all of the teams that have won the cup in the last few years, that they there's no defenseman under 6 foot, and our problem too, or their problem is they're the ones that are big like Dobson are not tough, so you have no toughness, and that's the other thing. I mean, I'm a Jack Eye guy from way back, and I don't get this situation with Arbor Jack Eye. And who knows what's going on? That's the other side of the equation. We don't know what's going on behind the scenes. Are they? Will Jack Eye start with the team? Because if Jack Eye's not there, and it's not even just Jack Eye being there, it's playing him, and obviously the coach has an issue with him. So there's a lack of toughness on D, which I think, you know, you saw as an issue in all of the series in the playoffs. So there's big things that have to be done, and I think this is the first year the expectations will be there. The expectations will be on the coach to perform, the expectations will be on the managers to make those deals and all of the players to continue their progression. Like Martin St. Louis never had that pressure before. It was always like, oh, well, you know, it doesn't really matter. Players are developing, but the team has to move forward. Correct. I mean, I just think people are stupid. The ones who say like, oh yeah, you know, it's okay to miss the playoff. No, you have to move forward, you know, or you're going to get in, you know, cause it's, you never know what'll happen. I mean, it's they got to the conference final. Did they get back? Who knows? I mean, I think that when you're 2 months away from the playoffs or 3 months or whatever it is, you realize they could have lost in the first round, correct? They easily could have lost in the first round, and it would be a whole different narrative around the team. And the reality is they could have lost in the second round. They both went to game sevens. In two game sevens where they played poorly, and only won those games because of a bit of luck. You make your own luck. And Jakub Dobesh. Without Dobesh, they're not in the conference final, correct? So, you know, where do they go from here? I think they need help probably more than some fans think. I mean, I think the sort of Kool-Aid drinking fans look at it and say, well, they were three games away from the Stanley Cup final. But, you know, it's, you need it. You need that center. You need that. You need the whole team needs toughness. You know, so start by signing Arbor Jack Eye. Like what? I mean, what do you think of that?
1: Well, very quickly here before Peter Vrionis jumps in, this is where, and I knew we were going to disagree on this, because as much as I like Arbor Jack Eye in terms of the fact that he brings, you know, two strong elements of which really don't exist on the Montreal Canadiens outside of Josh Anderson. And you can't task one guy with being, you know, the big, aggressive, confrontational, fearless, all gas, no breaks, physical presence. Jack Eye brings the physical presence. And I do believe there is an element of intimidation that he possesses that no one really else on the roster kind of does. But this is going to sound kind of harsh, and I don't mean it in a disrespectful way, but I just don't think he's as good a defenseman as Jaden Struble is. At the end of the day, in terms of puck movement, in terms of mobility, in terms of the partner until David Reinbacher emerges or the Canadiens get someone else to play on the right side so Hudson can move back to the left, they've tried Arbour at different sides, and I think there's a reason why, and I don't believe that it's personal. I don't believe that Martin St. Louis has this personal agenda against Arbour Jacki. St. Louis is a Hall of Famer. This guy's hardwired to win at all costs, and he's trying to put out the best lineup that he believes on is trying to win, right? But at the end of the day, I don't know if Arbour Jacki is a good enough defenseman at that position to be able to play more than 11 minutes, Brendan. He averaged 11 minutes a game. Sometimes he played 2 minutes a game. Like, what do you do about that?
0: Well, then you trade him if that's the right way you feel. But I've been saying for months, and I mean, we're all just speculating. I think management really likes Arbour Jacki and the coach doesn't. And it's not personal, but he just doesn't like where he doesn't trust Arbour Jacki. And it's like, to me, if I was the coaching staff, I'd say we should work with this guy and make him better. They don't do that. They just punish him when he doesn't do well. And he's not the best defenseman, but he could do better. And if you don't have Arbour Jacki, then you need someone else, because that defense corps has, I was going to say zero toughness, but they have Goulet who adds something, but is often injured and is not tough enough. No, you don't. Does Martin St. Louis, does management watch the NHL playoffs? You need those guys. And you need, you know, like when guys are running Lane Hudson, which is what they were doing for much of the playoffs, you need someone to do something about that. And it's not going to be. Josh Anderson had a pretty amazing playoff till he kind of ran out of gas, I would say, maybe like the whole team. But it's not him. He's too old. He's too beat up. He can do it for a bit and then... So you need two or three of those guys. So if you subtract one of them, then you're missing a bunch of them. So anyways, I think toughness is you know, how's it going to be playing the Florida Panthers next season, you know?
2: But, Brandon, you mentioned the pressure heading into next season, and the Canadiens want to get back to where they were. At least that's the outside pressure that you're talking about. So how could they be in a position to try and develop Arbour Jacki and to try to string him along here and make sure that he reaches his full potential while also prioritizing winning games? I just don't see a world where they can do both.
0: Well, no, it is a good point. And we've, you know, clearly the team has gone beyond the developmental stage, right? The team has to improve and they have to move forward or at least stay at the same level. But at the same time, you know, you are still working with players all the time. And I guess that's the thing that frustrates me, that it looks like they're not working with Jacki. And it's fine. If that's the way you feel, just get rid of the player. Like it makes no sense that you go into a tough series against the Carolina Hurricanes, which is going to be a tough physical series. And your one tough defenseman doesn't play. Then there's a discord there, a disconnect there that makes no sense. And maybe it is that his time is over with the team. I mean, we'll see. I mean, it's very close to the golf tournament, and he still isn't signed. And you know what? The people have been saying this about Arbour Jacki since the beginning with the Habs. If the Habs, you know, do trade him, they'll be suitors. We know that. There are teams that, and maybe there are just too many defensemen too. There is going to be a logjam.
1: Yes.
0: At D. But there's a bunch of ifs, because that's kind of based on the idea that Engstrom and or Reinbacher are going to be there. But we don't know, right? Like, neither of them has worked out up until now. And I guess the bazillion dollar question is Reinbacher, who's behind schedule. And will this finally be the year that he can, that he can crack the big team?
1: That's fair. Brendan Kelly from the Montreal Gazette, the author of Le Siège de son peuple. Where can people find the book if they're so inclined?
0: You know what? You can find it online at Amazon and your favorite bookstores. Ask for it. It's easy to find. And Habs Nation in English, Le Siège de son peuple in French, History of the Canadians. Great time to read it with the team booming.
1: Now, fantastic. Congrats on the book and everything else, and continued the Habs presence online. Brendan, look forward to talking to you again down the road. Thanks for today, man.
0: Okay, appreciate it, guys. Have a great day.
1: There he goes, Brendan Kelly from the Montreal Gazette.
3: from earlier in the morning with Sean Starr and Peter Vrionis, who is still here working a double. That is from Brendan Kelly of the Montreal Gazette, talking a little Montreal Canadiens here on TSN 690. We'll get you caught up with some hockey news here at Hockey Heaven at 11. We'll also mention a sport that during the offseason a lot of NHL players partake in. What is happening on the golf course, first round of the FedEx playoffs, the St. Jude Championship going on, and I will tell you all about a Canadian making a run to the top of the leaderboard, almost. It's all coming up on Campbell versus Gallo here on TSN 690.
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28: Now, good ball by Matty Longstaff. Wiki Carmona's in alone. It's Carmona v. Pantemis! Wiki! Montreal regained their lead.
27: Never miss a moment. TSN 690. Campbell versus Gallo. Like the Habs rebuild, the show is promising, but chaotic. TSN 690.
3: TSN 690 is what you are tuned into. I am Joey Elias. I am grateful that you are tuned into TSN 690. I'm with Peter Vrionis, who is in hour six of eight. How you doing?
29: Hitting that wall, Joe.
3: Yeah?
29: I'm exhausted.
3: Well, you've had a long week.
29: Yeah.
3: Very long week, and you got a baseball game tonight, so hopefully you'll go home.
29: It's everything.
3: Take a nap.
29: It's the work. It's the getting up early. It's the balancing act with the family visiting from Greece.
3: Yep. I don't have that, but I know.
29: I'm at the end of the line here.
3: Well, we're almost there, buddy. And believe it or not, it's hockey heaven at 11, and we actually have some hockey news. Nothing major, of course, but it is something newsworthy. Remember Jeff Skinner?
29: How can you forget? Habs killer.
3: Yeah, well, you know, he was drafted 7th overall by Carolina in 2010. He's played 1,110 games in the NHL with the Hurricanes, the Sabres, the Oilers, and the Sharks. Well, his career is now going to take him to Switzerland. That's right. He has announced that he has signed a one-year contract with EHC Biel-Biem. That's all we know. He became an unrestricted free agent in February. Nobody touched him. And now he is taking his talents to Switzerland. Big news that a veteran NHLer couldn't find work in the NHL and is going to Switzerland?
29: Well, he's not the same player that he once was, so I'm not shocked. But he was always somebody that I always liked as a player. You know, the speed, the goal-scoring ability, especially against the Montreal Canadiens. I mean, he's always somebody that you had to circle on your radar if he was playing against the red, white, and blue. But he's not that old.
3: No.
29: You know, he's 34. So you feel like he maybe could have gotten a chance elsewhere, but it all depends on where you're at and what your priorities are.
3: And also how much you think you're worth and how much you're getting offered.
29: Fine. Yes, that definitely plays a part in it here. But does a 34-year-old Jeff Skinner with declining ability belong on a contender? My answer would probably be no. So then you got to weigh your options. Do I want to stay in the National Hockey League and play for a team that is, you know, rebuilding like the Vancouver Canucks? Do I want to go to a situation where maybe I'll put up some points and add to my career tally, but will I be winning hockey games? Or do I go live in a beautiful place like Switzerland, making millions of dollars and be a star in that league for a long time? Like that is a genuine conversation that he's probably having with himself there. So it all depends on your priorities, I guess, or where you think you're at in your career. And I believe that Jeff Skinner still had something left to give, but maybe it just wasn't for a team of his choice.
3: Yeah, and obviously the team of his choice now is in Switzerland, so good luck to him. The other news coming out is Jack Roslovic, who signed a 2-year contract with the Maple Leafs for $8 million. He was interviewed yesterday, and he says the Toronto Maple Leafs, quote, are ready to win. Quote, they've been a team that you could say didn't have their best last year, but it's a team that is new. It's young. It's vibrant. It's ready to win. A couple familiar faces around. It's really cool. A really good style of hockey that's exciting. And I just wanted to be a part of it. Is this somebody who believes what he's saying, or is he just trying to convince himself that he went to a semi-contender?
29: No, I think the Leafs are going to be pretty good this year. I don't know how others feel about that statement. I don't know how you feel about that statement, Joey.
3: It all comes down to Bobrovsky.
29: Yeah.
3: Which Bobrovsky shows up for Toronto? Is it the Bobrovsky that most people have come to know, or is it the Bobrovsky that we kind of saw in the last season, had some great games, has a few off games, but he does have the pedigree? But I do want to see what that kind of goaltending going to Toronto, what does that do? Does he have the same defensive core in front of him that he had in Florida? I don't think so. He may beg to differ. But the fact is, Toronto had a very busy offseason. Probably busier than the majority of some other NHL teams.
29: Yeah, and I think they had to. I think they had to have a very busy offseason considering the way that last year went down for them, right? Like, it was such a catastrophic disappointment. And you couple that with the departure of Mitch Marner, the injury to Austin Matthews, and quite frankly, a season for him where he just didn't look right at all. So I think the Leafs needed to make some changes. A lot of the changes that they did make, I mean, you can say that it's out of desperation. And the Bobrovsky one is just an example of that. Like, that's a 3-year contract to a guy who's 37 years old. That's desperate. You're giving an 8-year contract to a Darren Radish who's had one very good season in the National Hockey League. Now, when we're just looking at next season, the potential of next season, the Toronto Maple Leafs are going to be a better team than they were a year ago. That's end of sentence, right there. I think they're going to be better than they were a year ago, and it's not hard because they were so bad this past season. But beyond that, how's the Radish contract going to age? How is the... give me another one. Give me the Bobrovsky contract. Is he going to be the same goalie that he was when he's winning those cups with Florida? I don't know.
3: Well, you know who knows better than us is Toronto media, because they have to live with it every day. And we have from Overdrive, I believe, Brian Hayes and Mr. Feshuk on the whole Sergei Bobrovsky thing. Let's have a listen.
4: There's a report out, I guess, today about, you know, how they ended up landing Sergei Bobrovsky in the end, because the report indicated that he was willing to return to Florida for less term and less dollars. That is according to Daria Tubal-Tetsov. I'm not pronouncing that properly at all. But Sergei Bobrovsky reportedly fine with taking a pay cut and less term, but wanted a full no-trade clause and was only offered a partial no-trade clause from Bill Zito, the GM of the Panthers, so the Leafs swooped in. I think a couple things on that. One, I'm not convinced they really wanted to keep him. You know, like, I know he's saying he'd be willing to do that. I didn't hear Bill Zito on the record say we were willing to accept $6 million per for 2 years. But you don't, if you really want a player, you give in on basically any detail.
5: Like, yeah.
4: GMs will tell you that. If you really want a player, you give in on basically any detail when it comes to negotiation. Trades are different. There's a value. You're not. There's a limit to what you're willing to give up. At some point, you're going to say we can't continue to trade, you know, every piece to get you. But if a GM is saying not willing to go down that road, then what they're telling you is they're not certain that it's a smart play. And really what they're probably telling you is we don't actually want you. Go find something else. And that's what he ended up doing.
5: Yeah, this one, you're right. That this one doesn't quite pass the smell test because this is the one league, Hayes, where everybody gets a no-trade clause.
4: Yes, you know, exactly.
5: Pretty much everybody gets a no-trade clause if they ask for it and push hard enough for it, right? And sometimes it feels like they don't have to push for it at all because it's just included in, just assumed to be included in a certain type of deal, right?
4: It's a formality.
5: Yeah, it's a formality. And that's a bad thing for fans, and it's frustrating for people who want to see more player movement and more off-ice transactional drama in this league, because sometimes it's just like that guy ain't going nowhere because he doesn't want to go anywhere. And guess what? He's got the power to stay where he wants to stay. But this one, you know, to me, you're right. This doesn't feel like the Panthers wanted him. That's, you know, you got that vibe when Sergei Bobrovsky spoke to the media upon his arrival in Toronto. But this is one of the most intriguing decisions that the Panthers have made, because you don't want to doubt a front office that has done what this front office has done, right? Because going to three straight cup finals, winning two is obviously puts you in a different class of front office. It says you built something that's very difficult to build and very few executives will ever build. And yet, you talk to people. We had Marty Baron on this very show. I don't think you were here that day. And you talk to people in the goalie community in general, and there's not a lot of love for Jacob Markstrom.
4: No, and that's it. You like, know? They turned left off Bobrovsky. And it'd be one thing if they said, we've got a young guy coming up, we're just going to commit to him. Or, yeah, it's not ideal, but we're going to go cheap on a tandem. Markstrom has not performed well at all in past years. He's been very inconsistent, and he's making $6 million for a couple more years, and he's got a partial no trade, yeah. I believe. So that's your pivot? You're gonna kick out a guy in Bobrovsky who obviously didn't play well last year, but for someone that is equally as uncertain, if not more, and you've never seen him close up, that, I agree with you. I mean, I don't think that's smart managerial practice.
5: Doesn't feel like
4: I don't think it's the right play. I don't know if Bob's gonna pop for the Leafs. Like, I'm not defending him as a Maple Leaf here and saying that he's gonna be great. It's a pressure-packed deal. There's a Patrick Marleau element to this. You know, they need him to be great year one. I said it yesterday. I've said it a few times. Year three is not going to be great. Like, you gave him a three-year deal at $21 million total with a full no movement, understanding year three is probably not going to be good.
5: Mm-hmm.
4: And this administration wasn't here for the Marleau exit, where they had to trade a first-round pick that turned into Seth Jarvis to get rid of him. So I'm nervous about that, and I think everyone should be, about what Bob is going to look like down the road. Now, the cap is much higher. Marlowe's making 6.5 at that point.
5: Mm-hmm.
4: Bob's making 7 now. That was 7 years ago or whatever. So
5: different world. Different
4: it's
5: world.
4: It's a different world. The cap is obviously different, but it's a gamble. But if you're asking me, I guess, who I would prefer to have, throw away the contracts, just playing for the next season, Jacob Markstrom or Sergei Bobrovsky, I'm taking Bob every day of the week.
5: Yeah.
4: Every day of the week.
5: Except, you know, the Florida Panthers aren't stupid, right? Like, the they know more about Bob than we know about Bob.
4: Sure.
5: They've watched him perform all those years, and they've seen, you know, him at his height winning Stanley Cups, and they've seen him last year where he was looking like he was pretty much done.
4: Yeah.
5: And so, you know, I guess that's the issue, is like, the Leafs obviously have a very strong feeling that there's something left there, and plenty left there, because they gave him a three-year deal. You know, we heard Andy O'Brien talk about how, yeah, his biological age is different than his chronological age, which, you know, is code for he keeps himself in great shape. And, you know, even though he's turning 38 next month, he won't look like it to your eye.
4: And that is his reputation.
5: Yeah.
4: An absolute freak in terms of nutrition, diet, in the gym, his body, stretching, everything.
5: Yeah.
4: Been his reputation his whole career.
5: Right. So we'll see who's right. You know, that I find that I always love those, you know, those situations where a front office that is obviously very smart makes a move that you think looks kind of dumb.
4: Mm-hmm.
5: And this one, to me, looks like it's a huge gamble on Markstrom. Like, he's, to your point, he's not that much cheaper. And he's not that much younger. He's 36.
4: Right, exactly.
5: You know, and he's way less accomplished. He doesn't have two Vezinas and two cups, I'll tell you that.
4: Not even close.
5: No.
4: I mean, he's got no real playoff history
5: right.
4: in his career. And, you know, I do wonder if, you know, there was a time there with Bobrovsky, you know, he signed that monster deal, 8 years, 10.5 or whatever it was, 7 or 8 years, 10.5, where it looked like a sunk cost. Like a yes. few years ago, he had played himself out of the net. And if that was still lingering, you would think they would be beyond that after three straight cup finals, and they won two of them, and he was brilliant throughout both runs and played basically every game except the first one. He started game four, I think, against the Bruins when Alex Lyon right. played himself out. But if they've had that contract circled for 3 or 4 years, so we just got to get off it, like get as much as you can. So that would be their reasoning, clearly. Florida's reasoning would be, we got everything we possibly could. We're going to wash our hands of this and we're going to move on. I don't think it's a bad guy thing or not fitting in the room thing. I think it's just we got everything we possibly can. And on the Leaf perspective, as much as it is a gamble, as I said when they signed him, I think it was a mandatory one because I would not have trusted Stolarz or Wall. I still don't trust Anthony Stolarz.
5: No.
4: Like, he has no reason for anyone to put faith in him. He has got to prove he can stay healthy and perform. Like, last year was a disaster. He was barely available. When he was, he didn't play well. You know, saying what he was saying publicly, which I didn't personally have a big deal with, but I know a lot of players and former players felt like he crossed the line publicly calling guys out that early into the season. He has a big spotlight on him. But obviously the mantra within the organization was, you got to right the ship, you got to get back into playoff contention. In my opinion, it was mandatory they had a goaltender of substance. Now, will he play like it? We'll see. But there was no other option. You weren't trading for anybody else. There was no one else you could sign that could give you the ceiling of Bob. Where if Bob, after the longest offseason he's had in years, can reset and possibly play with a chip on his shoulder. I don't know how it applies to goaltending, but if you can play with a chip on your shoulder after your team basically kicked you to the curb with everything you've done for them, it's a make or break decision for the Leafs. And it's either going to be a brilliant one for Chyka or an absolute disaster
5: yes.
4: to start his tenure.
5: Right.
4: There's two options. Like, I don't see 43 starts and a 904 save percentage and just an all right goalie. It's either he gets them to the playoffs and is great and Florida immediately regrets it and Chyka looks brilliant, or he's finished, cooked, it's a disaster, and immediately it's a dead weight for 3 years.
5: Yeah.
4: It just doesn't seem like there's a middle ground.
3: So there's the take from Overdrive in Toronto about Sergei Bobrovsky. Any concerns on your end about what Bobrovsky will or won't bring to Toronto?
29: Yes, definitely a lot of concerns. But this is a team that has been starved for goaltending for a long time now. How many different guys have we seen in between the pipes in Toronto? But my concern is, of course, the age, the length of the contract, 3 years to a 37-year-old. But he had such a great blue line in front of him in Florida, such a great team in front of him in Florida. And where did the Leafs struggle the most last year? Defensively.
3: Yep, and we'll see if some of those offseason signings will help them in that category. As it looks right now, the Toronto Maple Leafs will be slightly better than last year. They have a new coach. They have new everything. So they still have that new car smell, and everybody's still infatuated because it smells nice and clean. But once you get it out onto the highway, we'll see what it really can do. And the highway starts September 29th against the Montreal Canadiens in Toronto. We also have the Owls next Thursday. We'll be talking to Marco Brouillette a little earlier than usual. He'll be joining us at 12:05. Also at about 1:30, we will have an in-studio guest by the name of Rick Keane, who I met through Mitch Melnick and is putting on another musical fundraiser to raise money for palliative care in the West Island. He'll tell us his story and who and where will be performing for the great cause. We're going to get you caught up on some day's headlines before we talk to Marco Brouillette here on TSN 690.
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3: It is Campbell versus Gallo here on TSN 690. I'm Joey Elias along with Peter Vrionis. Just some news coming in. The Minnesota Timberwolves have announced that they are going to retire Kevin Garnett's number 21, and they're going to do so on February 27th after the game versus the Boston Celtics, which makes perfect sense, right? As Mr. Garnett spent 14 of his 21 years with the Timberwolves but won his championship with the Boston Celtics. So that makes perfect sense. Does it not? And well-deserved.
29: Yeah, and when you think of Kevin Garnett, who is one of the all-time great power forwards that the NBA has ever seen, you think of him in those Timberwolves jerseys. or with the black. You remember those old?
3: Sure.
29: Yeah, I love those jerseys. That's when I think KG, I think Timberwolves.
3: Unfortunately, I remember him for that awkward yell after he won the championship on the sideline. Anything's possible.
29: Yeah.
3: Right? That's how I think of KG. But you're right. He had an incredible career, whether it was with the Celtics, the T-Wolves. He even spent some time with the Brooklyn Nets. He won an MVP in 2004. Mm. So he averaged 17.8 points, 10 rebounds, and 3.7 assists over his career. That is solid. He was inducted into the NBA Hall of Fame in 2020.
29: And those numbers also, I think, contributing the fact that he played a couple of too many seasons, I think, be it with the Brooklyn Nets and then a couple seasons with the Minnesota Timberwolves. Like, he just wasn't the same player at that time. So that's why maybe the numbers that you list off there are not quite kind to Kevin Garnett for how dominant he truly was in his prime, because this guy could do everything. Like, he could shoot from the outside. He can one of the best defenders in the game. You're athletic.
3: He was a very, I'll say, a more athletic Wemby.
29: Not as tall. Not as dominant
3: underneath, but yeah. He's got some weird talents that you don't expect from a big man.
29: Yeah, it's true.
3: Right? Let us very quickly go to the first round of the golf playoffs over at the FedEx St. Jude, where it's being played in Memphis. It is humid yesterday. I don't know if you saw. They were sweating bullets, these golfers, in the afternoon. Well, the good news is for Canadian Yelmer Agyu, he is out in the morning, and he is having the round so far of the day. He is 6 under par for his round. He is completed 15 holes, so he has 16, 17, 18 left, 17 and 18, the two toughest holes on the course, by the way. But he is tied for second with Jake Knapp. Jake Knapp is only 1 under for the day, 6 under for the tournament, but Yelmer Agyu is still 2 strokes back of the leader, Sungjae Im, who is also on the 15th hole, I believe playing with Yelmer Agyu. So that twosome putting on a spectacle on the course. A combined 10 under today. Patrick Cantlay probably taking his time somewhere on the course. He's having a very good round, 4 under. There are 6 people tied for 4th at 5 under. 3 of them yet to tee off today, including Jordan Spieth and Kurt Kitayama, who had a overnight tie of the lead. In case you're wondering, the other Canadians, not doing great. If the tournament ended right now, Peter, the only Canadian that would move on to the next one, to the next round, you have to be in the top 50 of the FedEx points, would be Yelmer Agyu. Because if the tournament finished today, he would be tied for second. He would have enough points to move him into the top 50.
29: What makes him such a tantalizing prospect, though, as the golf guy? Like, what makes him an exciting Canadian prospect to be following? Because he is only 25, right?
3: Yep. What makes him so exciting is he's got all the elements of all the game. And he's very good off the tee. He's very good in and around the green. So chipping, the putting, he's got what they will call soft hands. And I think that is, and as a lefty golfer, myself, as you are, it's always exciting to see another lefty on the tour. Because there's not too many, right?
29: Sure.
3: You have Brian Harman, and there's a couple others. But
29: Phil Mickelson.
3: Well, Mickelson doesn't play anymore.
29: Well, he plays in the...
3: He hasn't been playing.
29: Oh, no.
3: No. He's got some issues. He had to quit a course because of allegations of being a little handsy.
29: Oh.
3: And then he said he's taking some time away to deal with a family issue. I wonder what that family issue is, Phil.
29: Now
3: that your wife heard that you were a little handsy, what could possibly be going on at the Mickelson house on a Friday night dinner? Do you think it's a friendly Shabbat dinner? Hey? where they all get together and they're, oh, we have challah and some wine, some souvlaki, some lamb.
29: Oh, yeah, they do that for Shabbat, souvlaki?
3: We have.
29: Oh, yeah.
3: Yeah, yeah. We just need to have meat in my family. Fair. Although our Friday night dinners have been put on hold for a little bit with my dad being in the rehab, you know. And when I say rehab, everybody's like, is he okay? It's not like he was addicted to crack.
29: Like the Phil Mickelson rehab or?
3: No. Okay. He doesn't have a gambling addict and he doesn't have a drug addict. He broke his hip and now he's 16 days out of surgery.
29: How old again?
3: 93.
29: That's crazy, man.
3: If I tell you he's 93, 16 days out of surgery, 16 days out of breaking his hip and 14 days out of having surgery. And when I went over to see him earlier, he's walking up and down the hall. He's ready to go home, my friend. They say he's got another week of physio and occupational therapy, and hopefully then he goes home.
29: It's great. Glad to hear that, Joey.
3: Yeah, me too, because there's nothing better than finishing work and going to a rehab center. But I will say, in all honesty, the staff where my dad is, phenomenal. The nurses are beyond kind. Everybody, very, very friendly. You know, you don't expect to walk into somebody's room and go, how's your day that you've been sitting on your ass all day? You know, other than doing an hour and a half of physio.
29: Yeah.
3: How was your day? Oh, it was great. You know, the nurse came in. She said hi, was friendly. So there you go. Everybody's having a good day. I hope you are having a great day. It is a Friday. Maybe you're still on summer schedule where you work and you get Fridays off. You ever hear that, Pete?
29: No.
3: Yeah.
29: Days off? No.
3: Yeah, I hear you. But some companies have summer hours on Fridays. So sometimes they only have to work half a day. Sometimes they don't go in. And sometimes they don't work at all.
29: Not here, Joey. Got to keep the people entertained.
3: That's right. And hopefully that's what we're doing. And in fact, we are going to be talking some CFL and Alouettes with Marco Brouillette. Right to start off. Well, it won't be Habs lunch all the way through. It'll be Montreal lunch here on TSN 690.
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0: this one up. The Owls are 8-1 of the season. A big, significant win. 48-30 versus the Elks, the only team that's beaten them this season.
1: That was Sean Campbell with the final call last week when the Montreal Alouettes beat the Elks 48-30. They do have the off week. They come back on Thursday the 20th when they host the Red Blacks. And it, of course, it's Davis Alexander bobblehead night to talk a little bit more about that last game, the week off, and coming up, Marco Bruyette. Good morning, sir, or good afternoon now.
2: Yeah, we're on the other side of noon already. This day has flown by.
1: It has. Now, before we get into football, I need to ask, how was golf with your son the other week?
2: Golfing was fantastic, and we're back at it this afternoon. We're going to get a little twilight round in around 5 o'clock after he gets done with hockey camp, so looking forward to that.
1: Now, did he outdrive you already at 8 years old?
2: He's trying, but I got to tell you what, I played in the Miriam Foundation golf tournament at St. Raph on Monday earlier this week, and I was able to get my second crown in the long drive during the 2026 golf season.
1: Wow, that's pretty impressive.
3: Yeah, I told you, physical specimen. There's no way his 8-year-old son's going to outdrive him. Come on.
1: You don't know.
3: Get serious here.
1: You don't know what what kind of training Marco's putting his kids through.
3: Yeah, maybe.
1: We don't know.
3: Maybe. Won't be long, I guess.
2: He's got the potential, maybe in a couple of years, but I'm hanging on for now.
1: Well, I love the fact that he's into the game so much that, or he loves his dad so much that he's willing to go out and play, which is fantastic. Now,
2: getting back
1: to the Owls, a dominant win over the one team that beat them, although, you know, we can argue that that was a lucky bounce in overtime. So what a better way to go into the bye week. But if you were playing, do you still want... I'm of two minds. Obviously, they need the rest. You know, numerous people on the defensive core injured. I'm sure everybody's got bumps and bruises. But there is a part of me that said, momentum. Keep playing, keep playing, keep playing. What camp are you in, rest or play?
2: I think you mentioned, and you nailed it, mentioning those four defensive starters that were out with the injury against the Elks. Obviously, the Alouettes have been playing some very good football over the past couple of weeks. But I think that this bye week comes at the right time where they want to get healthy for that second half of the season. And I think the kind of the way it works out great for them is that even though that momentum may be a little blunted due to the bye week, they'll have an opportunity coming back against

0: getting picked off for the second time this season. I mean, does it feel to you, Marco, following this team on the daily and covering the team and being on the call for the games, that only they can beat themselves right now?
1: That's absolutely right. You know, I think there were some chinks in the armor earlier in the season. If you look at the defensive side of the football, during the first couple of weeks, I don't think they were playing at the level that Alouettes fans have been accustomed to, you know, especially with Noel Thorpe leading that defense. They were giving up a lot of yards. They were letting teams into the end zone. But what really made the difference and what continues to make the difference is that defense making big plays at opportune times when they need a play. You'll go back to the game against Calgary where on third down they create a fumble while the Stamps are driving potentially to win that football game. You rewind even back to week one against the Ticats. They force a turnover in overtime to win the football game. But now, over the past couple of weeks, if that defense can get healthy, I think they're playing at a level that will carry them throughout the rest of the season on a level that we're used to seeing out of that Northrop's defense. And on the special team side of the football, you know, we had a little bit of an issue at the returner position with Phillip Brooks starting off the season. They weren't quite getting the production they wanted out of that. He was turning over the football. They tried to go to veteran Mario Alford. That didn't really work out. But finally, they've got Devontae Dedmon healthy back there returning kicks, which I think has made a real big difference in their return game. And obviously we saw with that block punt against the Elks, their ability to get after other teams and create and make impact plays on the special team side of the football.
2: This is Campbell versus Gallo here on TSN 690 in conversation with Marco Briette, who of course is on all the broadcasts of the Montreal Alouettes here on TSN 690. You know, the one thing that really impressed me the last game was how they spread the ball around. You know, Davis Alexander had a great game again, used all of his receivers. Tice, another 100-plus yards between running and passing. Again, it's the momentum. Are they going to just roll through everybody the rest of the season? Or, because they can clinch a playoff spot very early on, do you think that they give some of the secondary players a chance to play, not the full game, but that way you get to rest some of the starters, keep them healthy, make sure they don't get injured for the playoffs?
1: Yeah, you know what? It's always a difficult decision. And I think one thing that needs to be considered is the size of CFL rosters. You know, you do want to keep your starters in there playing, making sure, you know, they're not getting rusty as you move closer to the playoffs. But at the same time, you know, because of the size of the rosters, you have limited depth. And a lot of those depth guys are your guys who are playing on those four core special teams. So if you've got them, you know, playing half a game on defense or offense on top of their special teams duty, you run the risk of them getting injured. And now you have depth issues going into the playoffs. So, you know, having been around Jason Moss and this organization and their culture, I don't expect them to rest anybody or at least fully rest them and not have them dressed for football games. I expect that we'll see the starters play most of the way and perhaps see some of those depth guys get some work and see some action in those final couple of games, especially if they lock up first in the East. But I don't expect wholesale changes and a complete revamped roster with starting guys like Snead, Philpott, or Alexander seeing any type of extended rest time.
0: So how do you balance all of that, Marco? Because if we go back to a couple of years ago when the Owls won the Grey Cup and they beat the Toronto Argonauts after they were like 9.5-point underdogs in that first round where you had Marc-Antoine Decroix with the pick six in the opening drive of the game. Like, that was a year where the Argos were just rolling and they could not lose in the regular season, but then it looked like they came out flat in the playoffs. So how do you balance that by prioritizing the regular season and then also making sure that you're sharp once the playoffs come around?
1: You have to just keep doing what you're doing. You know, it goes back to execution, and you guys mentioned it. When this team executes and they do what they do, they can only beat themselves. And so they got to make sure that they stay sharp. They might have some opportunities to try some new stuff in those, you know, perhaps meaningless games that may come towards the end of the season. But they need to treat every game like it's a playoff game, like it's a must-win game, and keep that mentality that every game is important regardless of its impact on the standings or on playoff positioning.
2: Now, of course, let's look at the rest of the CFL.

0: The Stampeders took a hit last night in terms of losing Verdun Adams Jr. He was putting up, you know, some crazy numbers. But if you look at the standings right now, if there's any team, either in the, especially in the East, do you see anybody breaking away from the pack? So the Argos or the Tiger Cats taking a bigger leap, getting closer to Montreal? And who's the biggest threat if and when the Alouettes make the Grey Cup from the West?
1: Well, if we focus on the East Division, you know, looking at the situations in Hamilton and Toronto, at this point, I think I would give the edge to Toronto simply based on the fact that they have Chad Kelly. Now, you know, he makes a lot of mistakes. He turns the football over, but he also has the ability to single-handedly win football games. Meanwhile, the Ticats, dealing with the injury to starting quarterback Bo Levi Mitchell, I just don't think that they have anybody on that roster that can fill those shoes at the quarterback position and lead them on a run here in the second half of the season. So I don't think the Argos will catch the Alouettes, but I do expect them to finish in second in the East. And looking over at the West Division, the potential Grey Cup matchup, you know, there are back-to-back games against the Saskatchewan Rough Riders during the second half of this season. And I think those two games are going to be previews of the Grey Cup. You know, obviously the Riders split the season series 1-1 with the Edmonton Elks so far. But if I look at both of those rosters, Edmonton and Regina, if the Riders can stay healthy, I think they are the better team. And I would expect them to come out of the West against the Owls in the Grey Cup.
2: Now, Marco, when we take a look at the Argonauts, and you mentioned them, are we not giving them enough credit here? Because they started their season with their first seven games on the road. Like, they didn't get to play in Toronto up until the World Cup was over. So that probably has something to do with their lack of success early in the season, does it not? Like, are they scarier than people give them credit for?
1: You know, I think they're just an inconsistent football team, and it all starts with Chad Kelly, as I mentioned. You know, he is a tremendously talented athlete, and he's a very good quarterback. He just makes a lot of questionable decisions, which you don't really see out of a guy like Davis Alexander, who's much more consistent, and you can kind of group them together in that younger starting quarterback category. Now, you know, I think the worst decision I've seen Davis Alexander make over the past couple of years is the interception he threw last week against Edmonton, but I understand why he tried to throw that football. It's because he's made that completion, you know, several times before. So I'm okay to let that one slide, but you know, the Argos, I think they got caught a little off guard with Ryan Dinwiddie leaving late in the offseason. I don't think they expected that to happen. They kind of scrambled to find, you know, who was going to take over. They end up going with Mike Miller. But I'm just not sure that they have the foundation just yet to be a great football team and to challenge the Alouettes for that first spot in the East.
0: Marco, before we let you go, is this the tightest team in terms of camaraderie that you have been around in a long time? Like the Alouettes, we're hearing stories of offensive line and defensive line going out together, wide receivers hanging out with defensive core guy. It just seems everybody is really tight, good friends, and that makes for a winning atmosphere.
1: Well, you know, obviously it's always easier when you're winning football games, but I think the reason that we're seeing that is the culture here in Montreal and the stability and continuity that we see from top to bottom. You know, not only has there been very little roster turnover over the past couple of years, but you look at the front office, you look at the coaching staff, these are guys who have been around, who have all bought in, and I think that helps to build that camaraderie around the guys, and that translates to the field and their performance and playing for each other out there.
0: Well, I can't thank you enough for not just joining us today, but for the last few weeks when I've been in, when Campbell and Gallo have been away. I know next week it's Lucas Scott with Dan Shear. So, again, thank you for all the time you've given me personally. Enjoy the weekend and enjoy the day on the course with the young lad.
1: Well, thank you very much, and a special thanks to my lovely wife who just spent the last 15 minutes sitting next to me on the bench at the boardwalk in St. Anne de Bellevue while I chatted with you guys. So special thanks to her.
2: That's why you didn't sing. Because I missed it today, Marco. I missed it.
1: I didn't sing because I didn't want to ruin lunch for the people who are eating at the restaurant right behind me.
0: Well, enjoy the day with the wife and the family, and we'll be listening in on the 20th when we'll be listening in for the Red Blacks here in Montreal, Davis Alexander Bobblehead Night.
1: All right. Have a great weekend, boys.
0: You too. Thank you. That's Marco Bruyette, who, of course, is on the broadcast with Sean Campbell for all the Alouettes games. The next one is Thursday, August 20th from Molson Percival Stadium. Are you going to go?
2: Maybe.
0: Yeah.
2: Maybe.
0: We were talking about it.
2: Yeah.
0: Yeah.
2: Depends. Depends what the family wants to do.
0: Well, that's right. They're still here.
2: It's up to them, yeah. They're still here.
0: Yeah, but you know what? Tomorrow's your name day. Tell them for your name day, you're taking next Thursday off.
2: It's also my grandma's name day. It's her brother's name day. Like half the party at my uncle's is going to be celebrating their name day tomorrow.
0: That's
2: so
0: awesome.
2: I'm just going to be another spoke in the wheel, as they say.
0: Well, that leads us to our question of the day. Hot topic. It's Friday. We want to have some fun. So text in 116-90. Other than the big name stars that the Montreal Canadiens have and have had in the past, who is a player that you really, really like? Could be a random name, could be a player that spent a season here in Montreal. Who is that player? Do you have one in mind for you, Peter?
2: For sure, but I'd like to see what the people have to say.
0: All right, well, we'll find out what you have to say. Again, 514-790-1690 or 11690 is where you can text. I'll give my answer, we'll get Peter's answer, and we'll get your answers. Plus, who's celebrating a birthday today in the world of hockey and in the world of sport? It's all coming up before 1 o'clock here on Campbell versus Gallo.
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37: 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Habs Lunch. You win some, you lose some. But it's never a tie game. TSN 690.
0: Habs Lunch, we put out the question, just name a Montreal Canadian, present, past, one of your favorites, but wasn't one of the biggest stars on the team. I'll start. It was a goalie. Denny Heron. I just liked his mask.
1: Okay.
0: It wasn't fancy or anything like that. It wasn't the newer fancy ones. It was the old, you know, just put a piece of styrofoam in front of your face and hope that it stopped the puck. But he just had, he took his own version of the same colors as Ken Dryden, but instead of round, they were triangular. And I just liked it. Hmm. You, do you have somebody in mind?
1: Looking back on it now, probably not the right answer. But when I was a kid, I always liked Andre Kostitsyn.
0: Yeah, yeah.
1: He's so talented.
0: But I mean,
1: it just never came together for him.
0: Yeah. I mean, he had off-ice issues.
1: Yeah. which you don't realize when you're 8 years old.
0: Well, that's it. I mean, yeah. No 8-year-old knows about, borrowing money from the mafia and so forth. So, yeah, good on you for having that. We do have a call. Let's go to the phones here. Who do we got there?
1: Got Brian giving us a call.
0: Hey, Brian, how are you?
2: I'm doing well. How are you doing, Joey?
0: Cannot complain. It's Friday. I'm with my friend Pete. I got a stand-up comedy show tonight. I'm a happy man.
2: Oh, excellent. Well, are you at the comedy desk tonight, or is it the one in Chattanooga you were talking about with Eddie the other day?
0: No, that's the Chattanooga Legion is on September 12th. Tonight I'm at Royal Montreal Golf Club for the members.
2: Oh, very nice. Okay, well, that sounds like it's going to be a great show then.
0: Oh, I hope so. Thank you, though.
2: No problem. So I would say my unheralded favorite Canadian of the last little bit, there's actually probably two of them. I would say the first one is probably Jake Evans.
0: Yeah.
2: And the second one, even though he gets a lot of flack now for not necessarily being, the most mobile defenseman in the world right now, is Ben Chiarot.
0: Oh, all right.
2: The Canadians could use a 27-year-old Ben Chiarot right now on their third pairing, and a guy who goes out there, block shots, decently mobile, can bring some physicality. Like, I think they could use a guy like Ben Chiarot right about now.
0: Oh, I appreciate that phone call, and enjoy your weekend.
2: Thank you very much. Have a great weekend, guys.
0: Thank you. See, there's no wrong answer. Everybody's got their personal taste.
1: Don't tell Sean Starr that.
0: Why?
1: He's been
0: that?
1: Disagreeing with my food takes all week.
0: What was one of them?
1: Well, I said le sous-marin, the Montreal sous-marin, is the top tier sandwich. It's got everything you need. Good bread. It's got melty cheese, steak, pepperoni, sautéed onions and mushrooms, vinaigrette on top. Doesn't get much better than that. And he said, you're wrong. What do you mean I'm wrong? And he said, well, I prefer a smoked meat sandwich, and I prefer that sandwich and this sandwich. I'm like, okay, I like all of those sandwiches. I've had all of them multiple times and will have them multiple times going forward. But of all the sandwiches I've had, I like the sous-marin.
0: Did you have do you have a favorite?
1: I tried Manzo's.
0: Yeah.
1: In LaSalle.
0: Yep.
1: That was really good.
0: Damn straight it is.
1: Brasserie de Rapide, very good.
0: I had a show there a few weeks ago.
1: Yes, that's right.
0: For a charity.
1: That's right.
0: Yeah. I, of course, am of the age where I miss Mimesos.
1: Yes, but I had the pleasure of going there. Sergio actually invited me out, but once they knew it was closing,
0: right,
1: and a couple months before, and I was lucky enough to go there, and it was just incredible. Like, there are so many good sandwich places in Montreal.
0: Well, I'll let everybody know this, and I don't know if this is public knowledge, and I don't know if I'm supposed to share this, but one of the Mimesos from the original Mimesos is now working at a place on St. Hubert called Cafe Mondello.
1: Hmm.
0: And he makes subs. That's all I'm going to say. So if you're craving an old-fashioned Mimeso sub, Cafe Mondello up on St. Hubert kind of has them.
1: There's a couple of answers coming in here on the text board as
0: sure.
1: well. Steve Bejean.
0: Yeah.
1: Jake Evans is one that I saw pop up a couple of times. Chris Higgins.
0: Chris Higgins did stand up, by the way.
1: Oh, did he?
0: Yeah, when he went to the Rangers. He was in New York, obviously, and he took full advantage of that scene. Yes.
1: Bruno Heppel?
0: Bruno Heppel.
1: Oh, okay.
0: But that was football.
1: Yeah, he said fullbacks.
0: Yeah. Bruno Heppel was a great player. And I will say, super nice guy.
1: Is that right?
0: Yeah, I played in a charity softball game with him, and he was one of the funniest dudes. Like, just, you know, people that have good, like, the ability to tell a story and do it well? That's Bruno.
1: Pete Mihaljevic, I don't think that's a random player. That was a star player.
0: Yeah, everybody liked
1: Dale Weiss.
0: Dale Weiss.
1: Dutch Gretzky.
0: I have to say Dale Weiss was a fan favorite, and I liked him even after he left the Montreal Canadiens. He was one of those guys that you just got to, you know, read about and watch play, and you're like, yeah, I like this guy.
1: Yeah, Steve Bejean, Sven Andraghetto.
0: Wow.
1: That's a callback.
0: Yeah.
1: Short time with the Canadiens, but yeah, he had a decent run there.
0: That's like telling me your favorite Montreal Expo of all time was Arki Cianfrocco.
1: I don't even know who that is.
0: There you go. Just a cup of coffee with him, but had a couple big hits. He was a fan favorite for a little bit. Arki Cianfrocco. Great name.
1: Interesting.
0: Great name. I like that name. Did you have another hockey player, not a Montreal Canadian, that you really, really liked back in the day?
1: Always liked Jason Chimera.
0: Oh, yeah?
1: Yeah.
0: Just random.
1: Yeah.
0: That's very random.
1: Yeah.
0: Was it the name?
1: Yeah. But he was a good player.
0: Yes, he was. But that is very random.
1: Yeah. I know. Well, you said random.
0: Yeah, I'm trying to think, like, baseball-wise, if I had a random play. Like, I used to like UL Washington.
1: I know UL Washington.
0: UL Washington would play second base with a toothpick in his mouth. He never took that thing out.
1: That's aura, Joey. That's what you call aura nowadays.
0: What is that? Explain that to me.
1: Cool. Aura. Yeah,
0: it wasn't back in the day. Like, we thought it was very cool, right? And then when you went out as a 9 or 10-year-old to your little league ball game and you stuck a toothpick in your mouth, I believe the coach was like, what are you doing? What's next, a cigarette? You know, so that was fun back in the day.
1: Rex Hudler is a name that just popped up on the text board.
0: You know,
1: ultimate utility guy, right?
0: You know what the theme is here? Is they all played hard.
1: Yes, scrappy.
0: Right? Steve Bejean, all heart. Lot of heart, that guy. Rex Hudler, always hustled. Bruno Heppel would run through the defensive line. All heart, these people. Jason Chimera makes it to the blue line.
1: Lyle Odeline.
0: Odie, who said that?
1: It's from Mike in Hope, B.C.
0: Hope, B.C. Hello, Hope, B.C. I mean, I've told many a story of hanging out with Lyle.
1: Oh, is that right?
0: The best story ever. This is obviously when you can just show up at the airport, buy a plane ticket, no ID necessary, and just get on. And in the year after they won the Stanley Cup, he realized, Odie did, that they weren't going to make the playoffs. And he said to me, with about a month and a half left, he goes, we're not making the playoffs. I said, yeah, you're going to make the playoffs. He goes, no, we're not. He goes, if we don't make the playoffs, I'm flying you out to the farm in Saskatchewan with me. They get eliminated. I get a phone call at home at about 11:30 at night. All right, I'll see you tomorrow morning at 8:15. I bought your ticket. And that was it. The next morning, I was at the airport on a flight with Lyle and his brother back to Quill Lake, Saskatchewan. So, yeah, good times, good memories. But again, he was hard. He played hard. Would drop the gloves, protect his teammates, made Team Canada the first World Cup of hockey. There you go. Little Odie. That was a good team. You know, I mean, they did win the cup in 93.
1: Yeah.
0: When nobody expected them to.
1: Yeah. But they all so many overtime games. Right.
0: But they just gelled at the same time. And that's what, you know, when I ask, you know, Marco or anybody else, we talk about the Alouettes. Like, we were talking to Joey Alfieri last week, and the whole thing was that he said he's never been around a team that has gelled this much. And I think that's fascinating.
1: Yeah.
0: You guys had another great segment in the morning, right? You guys do buy or sell, you and Sean. And I heard it this morning, and I thought, well, it did include some hockey talk. So let's do a little buy and sell from the morning show earlier today. Here is Sean Starr with Peter Vrionis.
3: 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It's the morning show. I'm Sean Starr with Peter Vrionis. Connor McKenna is back on Monday. Don't forget, it's Ask Us Anything Friday, my friends. Text your questions to Pete and I. You can send those messages now to 11690. We'll get them organized and ready to address some of the more appropriate, borderline inappropriate questions asked to us at 9:35 this morning. Coming up in the third hour of the program, it's Buy or Sell Right Now. We also have from the Montreal Gazette, Brendan Kelly, as we talk summer Habs. And don't forget, Lasso. Lasso in the City starts tonight, but the main event Saturday and Sunday at Parc Jean Drapeau. We'll give you the details on what to expect for this weekend. If you're out there, Patrick Gouin, who is one of the talent bookers for Lasso, will join us at 9 o'clock. But right now, it's Buy or Sell. I've got three points to make, and Peter will understand them and tell me whether or not he's going to buy or sell my idea. Pete, are you ready for number one?
1: I'm ready, Sean.
3: I'm going to start with the Montreal Canadiens, okay? Brendan Gallagher is now a member of the Vancouver Canucks, and that opens the door up for who will take the A to join Captain Nick Suzuki and Mike Matheson, who also wears a letter on his sweater. You've got very strong candidates. Noah Dobson is the highest paid player on the Montreal Canadiens. He is an elite level defenseman. He's one of them. So is Josh Anderson. Maybe even Jake Evans, perhaps? What about Cole Caulfield? You thought about him? The answer is Lane Hutson. That's the answer. Josh Anderson is in a contract year. Who knows what his future is, whether it's with the Montreal Canadiens or not. Cole Caulfield is a star player in this league. But guess what? Lane Hutson is the model to follow for future Habs. Look at the bar he set. And can you honestly tell me that Ivan Demidov hasn't followed Lane Hutson's lead when it comes to the work habits and being basically a rink rat just like Lane Hutson is? Hutson is a superstar in the National Hockey League today. And you want your leaders to set the bar. And Hutson is that guy. Peter, buy or sell the idea that this is a no-brainer. This is a gimme putt. Lane Hutson should be the one that gets Brendan Gallagher's A to start the new season.
1: I'll buy this because I think it should be the case. But I will sell the idea that the Canadiens will actually do it.
3: Oh!
1: Yes.
3: Oh! Tell me, who do you think internally, if you had to be a fly on the wall, what's the debate?
1: I believe there are two guys ahead of him in the pecking order
3: right now. But you don't believe this.
1: I don't believe this.
3: You're thinking what the Canadiens management and coaching staff are thinking. Okay.
1: I've been pretty outgoing with my take that Lane Hutson is their best player.
3: Yes.
1: Maybe their most important player. That's a conversation that you and I don't really agree on, but I really believe that highly in Lane Hutson. So it's a no-brainer for me.
3: For you, yes.
1: That he should be the assistant captain heading into next season. But I think Josh Anderson will get the nod.
3: He's in a contract year.
1: I understand.
3: Okay.
1: I understand, but we saw when Gallagher was out of the lineup, Josh Anderson was getting the A, and that was just the natural transition to giving it to another veteran guy that wears his heart on his sleeve. And then the other name that I think might be ahead of him internally is Cole Caulfield, who's been here since the beginning and grown alongside Nick Suzuki, his line mate. So I think that's another logical answer that the Canadiens might look to explore. I don't know. I personally would give it to Lane Hutson.
3: Mm-hmm.
1: Because his importance to the team and his leadership that he displays and the accountability as well. I'm a big fan of what he does. to just prioritizing this team and making sure that he is the best version of himself every night and gives it his all. There's nobody out there that works harder than Lane Hutson, back checking and skating as hard as he can. He makes up for those deficiencies that he has, whether it be in the size department or strength department, with his work ethic. And I think it shows day in, day out. So he's my assistant captain.
3: I'll tell you why I don't think it's going to be a difficult decision. Just to elaborate on this for a second. Even at development camp, when some of the future Montreal Canadian players were here earlier this summer, Jake Evans was part of the mentor program of Habs players. So was Lane Hutson. Lane Hutson was also here. I think, you know, Martin St. Louis and Lane Hutson speak a different language. They speak high hockey IQ language. And I think MSL is going to give it to Lane Hutson. I don't think it's going to be a difficult decision. You bring up a good point about Cole Caulfield. I don't disagree, but
1: who's also shown...
3: I'd be shocked if it wasn't Lane.
1: I think Caulfield has taken tremendous strides in the leadership department,
3: I agree
1: too.
3: Wholeheartedly. This is no disrespect. These are worthy candidates. Yes. They are all worthy candidates. I don't think it would be controversial if Cole Caulfield got it or Josh Anderson got it. I don't think there's controversy. I'm not starting a controversial topic. But I think for the future and for the bar setter, the leadership, for me it's Lane Hutson. And I know you agree, but it comes back down to you reading the room and thinking, well, this is what the coaching staff thinks.
1: But then again, we can also go back to the captaincy decision, and a lot of people thought it would be Brendan Gallagher.
3: Yes.
1: But internally, that they identified that Nick Suzuki is their guy.
3: Yeah, and yes, and Shea Weber pointed them in that direction.
1: And that ultimately ended up being the right decision,
3: agreed,
1: considering how it's played itself out here. All right, number one for me, I'm sticking with the Toronto Blue Jays here.
3: Yeah.
1: The Blue Jays got lucky last season. They relied on role players having career years, and they're currently in year one of 14 for Vlad. He will not play in another World Series for the Blue Jays, and that was his only chance in 2025 when he ultimately fell to the Dodgers in seven games.
3: I'm going to buy that. Buy that point. I thought maybe you were even going to take me in a different direction, that he's not going to play out the majority of his contract as a Toronto Blue Jay, that eventually, you know, if things don't course correct. You know, after the Blue Jays took game three of their four-game set with the Boston Red Sox, they jumped up to, I think, around 18, just around 19% chance of making the playoffs. That's how tight it is in the American League in the pursuit of a wild card berth in the AL. And as things continue to evolve, and, you know, I think there's a lot to be said about everything going right for the Blue Jays, that it's hard to envision that, you know, whether the talent is going to want to go to Toronto, trading for a big-time player. You know, it's still, and they are a big spending club, top five in Major League Baseball. They spend money. We're not talking about the paupers of the league, but there is that element of, you know, do you want to go play for Boston? Do you want to go play in Chicago? Do you want to go play in Los Angeles, a California team? Whatever the case may be, I think there's broader appeal than outside of the city of Toronto. And what are we pointing at in terms of, do you want to win a World Series? What's happening with the Toronto Blue Jays in terms of lining up that story in order to help get a big-name talent player to round this out? So for those reasons, I'm going to buy your top point that what you saw last year is very likely to be a kind of a one and done for the future of Vladimir Guerrero and that very, very long, long contract.
1: I didn't believe this when I wrote it down. I just want to get your read on the situation. You bring up some good points there, Sean, because you don't know when you will get back.
3: No.
1: You don't know.
3: No, there's no
1: assuming.
3: And
1: you might never.
3: Correct.
1: You might never get back.
3: It's hard, Pete.
1: But the argument that players don't want to play in Toronto, I think that has shifted a little bit. And I'll explain why. I mean, just let's look at Kevin Gausman as an example.
3: Yeah.
1: This is, you know, one of the top free agents on the market before he signed in Toronto 5 years ago. And he embraced the city. He embraced the culture and he embraced the moniker of, you know.
3: Agreed.
1: As much as you might not like it, playing for a country.
3: Well, what did he say as soon as he put on a Cubs uniform?
1: Yeah, I get it.
3: You know?
1: I get it. But I don't.
3: Like, he loves Toronto, but then, like, he was like, oh, Chicago, this is a real market. Yeah, real. We're playing on grass. Like, I was like, okay.
1: I don't know how much I read into that. Okay. Dylan Cease is another name as
3: yes,
1: well.
3: Yes.
1: Who is having a Cy Young candidate season.
3: Yeah.
1: he decided to sign on for 7 years in Toronto. Like, they have been getting names, and they have been spending money, and I think there's a little bit more pressure on that front office with Vladdy and that 14-year deal to really go out there and make things happen around him. But it all starts with number 27, and he just hasn't been good this year.
3: No doubt.
1: So can you get back to what he experienced a year ago? We'll see.
3: Moving to the National Football League that opened up its preseason schedule on multiple fronts last night. There are three more NFL preseason games in week one before the regular season begins in early September. But Peter, the NFC North division is going to be electric. You know, the Detroit Lions would be looking for a bounce back year. The Packers limped to the finish line. They went 0-4 in their final four games of the regular season last fall. The Minnesota Vikings are experimenting at quarterback, and they're going to try to get Kyler Murray to the next level. Meanwhile, the mighty Chicago Bears went 11-6 and won the NFC North. Bears head coach and offensive mastermind Ben Johnson is talking a massive game. He's talking so brashly about how he wants to set NFL records for offensive production in a season, and he wants to make this Chicago Bears team an offensive juggernaut. And I think he can do it. Peter, buy or sell, the Chicago Bears once again will win the NFC North division.
1: I'm going to sell this, but I do believe that they will be a playoff team. I really liked what I saw out of the Chicago Bears last year. And, you know, if I have to use the comparison here, they reminded me a lot of the Toronto Blue Jays. You know, things seemed to go their way.
3: Did they ever?
1: The cardiac Bears, as they were coined.
3: Yeah, the comeback Bears all day, yes.
1: But I believe that they have something special in Caleb Williams. Got a lot of hate early on for, you know, his persona off the field. Seems a little bit too nonchalant. But when it came to winning time last year, he was all about it. And he was putting the team on his back in crucial moments. I still remember that throw where he's backpedaling, throwing off his back foot, and he finds, was it Cole Kmet?
3: Correct.
1: I mean, what an incredible throw that was. That takes something special for you to be able to do that. So I think when it comes to the moxie and the overall mentality that Caleb Williams has, there's no better player to lead them into the fight than Caleb.
3: And they've got, you know, Cole Kmet, Loveland, Roma Dunze, who's going to be looking for a healthy,
1: yes,
3: more productive season. And I think you're right to point out the X factor in all of this in year-to-year growth of a guy like Caleb Williams. They're set up with the coach
1: and
3: the playmakers. They are very much set up in the NFC North division. Should be an exciting year in that division, whether you're a Packer, Lion, Viking, or Chicago Bears fan.
1: They are, but the reason why I sell is because I think the Lions will be better. I think the Packers will be right where they were.
3: And the Bears have a first place schedule.
1: That's the thing.
3: You know?
1: That is the thing.
3: Yeah.
1: How do you avoid what happened to the Washington Commanders?
3: What happened to the Lions?
1: Yeah.
3: Yes.
1: The Washington Commanders made their first conference or the first conference championship in a very long time.
3: Yes.
1: And Jaden Daniels was the catalyst of that. Another great young quarterback.
3: Correct.
1: With that stage presence.
3: But look at those two teams you talk about, Detroit and Washington. What they both have in common? Devastating injuries.
1: Yes.
3: Defensively in Detroit, and Jaden Williams' repeated attempts to come back prematurely and suffer injury and setback after setback.
1: So I think the Bears are set up for a successful year. But if I had to handicap it right now, I think they're a playoff team in the wild card.
3: Fair.
1: Number two for me. The Montreal Canadiens. Juraj Slafkovský should be playing alongside Ivan Demidov. Hmm. Those two with Oliver Kapanen showed some great things last season. I understand the first line struggled a little bit without Slav and his physicality and his ability to retrieve pucks, but they are the two best forwards on the team and should be able to replicate their production with Newhook flanking them. And I'm talking about Suzuki and Caulfield. They shouldn't have a problem with Slav away from their line. How do you overcome depth or the lack of depth that the Canadians have? It's by lengthening your lineup. So Slafkovský with Demidov and Kapanen, and then Newhook, Suzuki, and Caulfield. That lengthens your lineup and gives you firepower all across the board on that top six. Are you buying or selling that?
3: You know, I've been thinking long and hard about this very topic. I actually wanted to do it today on the buy or sell, but I decided not to. So I'm glad that you did, because I have a strong opinion on this, and my answer is a strong sell. I am not selling. I am not buying, breaking up the number one line. The Montreal Canadiens have the luxury, arguably, Peter, in your own lifetime, being 20 years younger than myself, that this is the best offensive line the Montreal Canadiens have assembled in years. Consistent performers, milestone makers in Caulfield and Suzuki and Slafkovsky on 30 goals. You want to build a cup-contending team? The management needs to go out and make a move. Whether that's now or whether that's in November or December, it's on the Montreal Canadiens management. The players have done what they feel is best for the overall growth of this team. And that is make some, and again, we're talking about multimillionaires here, but they have nevertheless left money on the table in order for management to have more cap flexibility to go out there and strike when the moment presents itself. So you want to talk about building depth, I get it. The answer to the question, again, is no, I am not breaking up Slafkovsky, Cole Caulfield and Nick Suzuki. And the reasons of having a dominant first line and how I'm reluctant. And I will say this, and I will acknowledge that Juraj Slafkovsky, I think, became a better player when he got off that line where he was in charge of being the more or less the man on that second line. And I liked his presence on it, right? But what conversation are we having? You're going to tell me you're going to put Alexander Texier back up there again? Are you going to experiment with Zachary Bolduc as a first-line player when he's trying to form his own identity to see what type of contributor he can be to round up the Montreal Canadiens' depth? I am not here for the overwhelming, consistent storyline of Alexander Texier. That's an experiment. That's an experiment, full stop.
0: I put Newhook there.
3: Newhook is my second-line center with Ivan Demidov, and I want to try Zachary Bolduc as a top-six player because I think he has top-six talent. So I will sell the idea of Juraj Slafkovsky leaving his line mates. 101 points, 51 goals, 30 goals and 73 points. This is a juggernaut, top line in the National Hockey League. Let management figure out the death problem, because you've got something special brewing, and you have had something special brewing on the Montreal Canadiens top line. Peter, my final point on buy or sell this morning is this. Self-checkout at the grocery store is an absolute scam. I don't care that it saves you time. If I decide to take my business to your store, shouldn't I be in line for a discount if I actually have to do the work myself? I have to scan, bag, and sort my own groceries? Profits for grocery stores are at an all-time high. They've cheated their customers on the pricing of bread and got caught and faced legal consequences. Most people got that automatic deposit in their checking accounts for the bread scam that went on. You're telling me you can't hire more cashiers without jacking up the prices, and you can't thrive under those circumstances? I absolutely hate self-checkout. Peter, buy or sell that self-checkout at the grocery store absolutely sucks.
0: I buy this. Whenever I go to, let's say, a pharmacy or something, or a convenience store, and there's nobody at the cash, so I have no choice but to go to the self-checkout. I hate it. There's something to be said about, you know, people doing the job that they're supposed to be doing.
3: Mm-hmm.
0: Take pride in your work.
3: Well, it's to take pride. They're not hired. They're not there. There's more self-checkout counters now than they've eliminated.
0: I know. I don't like it.
3: Position, more or less.
0: I don't like it. I don't like it.
3: I would rather wait in line.
0: You see the sign there, Caisse Suivant?
3: That's right.
0: There's no other caisse. You have to go to the self-checkout. That's the reality that we live in
3: right
0: now.
3: And you're also still standing in line for that, too, by the way.
0: Yes.
3: You're also still standing in line.
0: This automated world that we live in. I don't like it.
3: And how many times do you do that, and next thing you know, something doesn't scan, or you don't put it on the appropriate side, and next thing you know, you need the attendant to come over to reset the machine so you can start basically all over and rescan the item again. What a pain in the back.
0: It's terrible.
3: Pain in the butt.
0: It's terrible. So, yes, I buy it. I think it's a farce.
3: Give me a discount. Save me. I'll even take 5% off my bill. Please. You're going to make me do the work myself. Decided to take my business to your store. More cashiers.
0: And then they ask you, do you want a bag? Where are the bags?
3: Who's
0: going to give me the bag? They're not there. It's terrible. I think it's nonsensical. I think it's a joke. But what do I know at the end of the day?
3: You know a lot, Peter. You agree with my take. Peter, wrap up buy or sell today.
0: Since we are both fans of Reacher.
3: Yes.
0: Alan Ritchson, as Reacher,
1: is now the coolest character in TV. He's jacked.
3: Is he ever something
1: that you can relate to, Sean Starr?
3: I don't want to be that jacked. He's quite large.
1: He's a large human being. He's a big individual.
3: Yes.
1: That is for sure. He's stoic. And he is the one that everybody looks to for the answers. Whether they want to admit it or not, they need Reacher.
3: Yeah.
1: Reacher doesn't need you. You need him. Buying or selling that Alan Ritchson as Reacher is the coolest character in TV right now.
3: I strongly buy this.
1: Okay.
3: I love the novels. I love the, even as ridiculous as it was, the Tom Cruise Reacher movies that have come out. You know, if you've ever read Lee Child's Reacher novels, you understand that the TV version of Reacher is more skewed to the actual character that Lee Child created. But if I were to give you an honorable mention, because I do buy this idea, I love the show Reacher. The first three episodes of a brand new season are out now. It's must-see TV in my humble opinion. But if I were to give you one alternate option, John Hamm's character in Friends and Neighbors.
1: Especially,
3: I thought season two had a drop-off, in my opinion. Too big of a drop-off. But season one, when this guy left, Wall Street and was doing what he did, going into the 1% of the world and stealing their belongings, and how he was able to do that, the ins and outs and everything else, and the way he played it, I thought he was fantastic. So honorable mention to John Hamm's character.
1: I'm going to push back on that,
3: though. He was so cool.
1: I don't think he was that cool, and I'll tell you why.
3: Well, he's a scumbag. He's stealing from his friends.
1: Dude, the guy pulled his back trying to rob somebody. That's not cool.
3: It's the stress, Pete.
1: It's the stress
3: of robbery.
1: That's what the kids nowadays call a lack of aura.
3: You're trying
1: to rob a Rolex.
3: Yes.
1: And you fall on your back because you pulled it.
3: Yeah. But he got out of it somehow. Somehow, yeah, I know. Yeah.
1: But at the end of the day, this is a guy who is a middle-aged man who struggles to walk without pain.
3: That's right.
1: That's not that cool.
3: And they say if you ever read Dr. Sarno, a lot of the back problems stem from stress in your life. It stems from stress.
1: Nothing more stressful than robbing millionaires in your own neighborhood.
3: His wife sleeping with his best friend, and on we go. The reasons to be lost his job, lots of reasons to believe why the old man's back. But his character, great show.
1: I just can't get on board with that. When your back is given out, and then you have Reacher.
3: Have some sympathy,
1: Pete.
3: Who's
1: getting out of a prison cell.
3: Yes.
1: Prying open the bars with his massive arms.
3: Cool. So cool.
1: That's a lot cooler than whatever John Hamm is doing.
3: I'm buying what you're selling. I am buying what you're selling. It is Reacher number one, no doubt. There's buy or sell for the week. Thank you so much. You can text.
0: Hey, there you go. 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

0: final hour of Campbell versus Gallo, and of course we're playing Hall & Oates Out of Touch because that's what many people think I am. By the way, some birthdays today. In the world of sport, former manager, Hall of Fame manager, Earl Weaver, was born today in 1930 in St. Louis, Missouri. Some people may remember him from such arguments with umpires where he would turn his ball cap around because he didn't want to peck the umpire in the face. Happy birthday goes out to Magic Johnson, 67 today, born in Lansing, Michigan. Who else is there? Darren Clark, golfer from Northern Ireland, born today in 1968. These are just other athletes, not hockey players. Mike Vrabel, you may have heard of him. Born today in 1975 in Akron, Ohio. Julius Jones, born in 1981. Clay Buchholz, born in Nederland, Texas. David Peralta, born today in 1987. Also born today in 1987, Tim Tebow. And did you know that he was actually born in the Philippines?
1: Tim Tebow?
0: Yeah.
1: Was, let me guess, his father might have been deported.

0: Scott Wedgwood, and from the Nashville Predators, Shea Weber. Happy birthday to them. Happy birthday to you if you happen to be celebrating a birthday today or any time during the year. Let us get to rapid fire number two to start off this hour. Well, congratulations goes out to Juraj Slafkovský. He has been named for the third year in a row and fourth time winning the Slovak Hockey Player of the Year. That's right. So he's won the award four times, three in a row. He had 73 points last year. And you know he's going to be on this team for a while. So do you put any stock into this? If he's now the third year running best Slovak hockey player, do you expect this to make him an even more productive player this year? Do you expect, and that's what you want because he just won this award, or you're just happy with the way Slaf has been being Slaf?
1: I don't know if this has anything to do with his production necessarily, but I mean, how many more times is he going to win this thing?
0: Forever.
1: Until he retires, I would assume. He's already a hero in Slovakia for what he has been able to accomplish, first with the Montreal Canadiens, but more importantly to them, in the Slovak national team. I mean, just dating back to when he was 17 years old, playing at the Olympics, guy scored 7 goals in 7 games. Now, granted, there were no NHL players at those Olympics, so it might have been an easier transition for a 17, 18-year-old Slafkovský, who still wasn't drafted into the National Hockey League. But just this past year at the Olympics in Milan, he led them to a fourth-place finish. He was instrumental in that squad, and here we are again, a 73-point season with the Canadiens, and I think he's only getting better, Joey. I don't know what the ceiling is on him necessarily. I don't think it's a 100-point guy, but he does so many other things that are off the score sheet, whether it's using his body and retrieving pucks for the uber-talented players in Cole Caulfield and Nick Suzuki. I think he's only scratching the surface, and so exciting to see what Juraj Slafkovský can already do. He's going to win this award plenty more times in the future.
0: All right, well, let's move on to our second rapid fire, and that is that the Seattle Seahawks have signed cornerback Terrion Arnold, who was released earlier this summer by the Lions because he is facing 8 felony charges stemming from a kidnapping and robbery in Florida. He was arrested in June after he turned himself in. It was released the following week by the Lions. He was released on bail, $1 million bail that he posted. And there's no trial date, but he does have to go back to court October 5th. Now, he's only in the mix for the number 3 cornerback. But if you were why would the Seattle Seahawks take somebody like this, as talented as they are, when there is the potential that this man will be found guilty of all the charges brought upon him and there will be jail time? My question is, did they not have somebody else to choose from? Why would you go after this guy who may have to leave the team because of legal reasons and prison time once the season starts?
1: Yeah, I don't really understand this. It doesn't make much sense to me at all. Like, he was pretty decent with the Detroit Lions for a couple of years, and I think he's definitely somebody that is worth taking a flyer on for the abilities that he showed, but not for a team that just won a Super Bowl. Not for a team that has built a culture where they are hardworking, they're stand-up guys, they're very easy to root for, whether it be Jackson Smith and Jigba, Cooper Kupp. Sam Darnold is the ultimate feel-good story. The guy that came over from mediocrity, a high pick who never panned out, and has now become a late bloomer, a Super Bowl champ. I just don't understand this. When you have something good going and Zach McDonald, that coach over there,

0: has just built up this amazing culture. I don't understand how you could bring in a distraction like this, who, yeah, to your point, Joey, is going to miss time.
1: Yeah.
0: He's going to miss time. It's not a if scenario here. This is just, it doesn't make sense.
1: I agree with you. Like, when I read that, I was like, there aren't any other cornerbacks to choose from that aren't signed. There wasn't somebody who went undrafted that you can be like, you know, we were kind of thinking maybe the seventh round we were going to draft this one kid. Maybe. Why wouldn't you call that kid? I just don't understand when, unless they know something that we don't, right, that there is some sort of deal in the works with his lawyers and the county where he's going to be charged.
0: Mm-hmm.
1: Formally charged on October 6th. So unless they know that he's not going to do any jail time because he's going to have to do 1,000 hours of community service, pay a ginormous fine. We're talking kidnapping.
0: I don't know.
1: You know, this isn't and not to make light of a DUI, but there's numerous players in every sport league that has been pulled over for DUI. And they continue playing, right? There have been players that have been caught in the wrong place at the wrong time. They're still playing. But this is to a whole other level. So, yeah, I just don't understand it. We'll see. Maybe he just doesn't work out, and then the team drops him, and they go, well, at least we gave this guy a shot. You can't say that we aren't fair to everybody.
0: It's not about being fair. It's also about prioritizing your football team. And I'm a big believer that in football, especially in the National Football League, culture is so important. The Cowboys, let's use the Cowboys for example, okay? Now I'm going to get riled up for no reason. Now
1: we had such a quiet morning.
0: I'm going to get angry now, but it's just for the sake of comparison here.
1: Okay.
0: The Cowboys have had so many great players over the year, right? So many great players. MVP caliber players, I might add. But the one constant throughout all those years has been Jerry Jones and his inability to construct a proper roster. His inability to create a culture that is successful, no matter who is in charge and no matter which players are on the field. So it doesn't matter who the Cowboys get, they're always going to be looked at as perennial losers all the time. So the Seattle Seahawks here have built something special. They're entering this season in the toughest division in football. It's not going to be easy for them. I understand that they have to make moves to try and add and to try to get back to a Super Bowl, which is incredibly hard to do, especially after playing all of that extra football. But when you've established something and when guys around the league start to take notice, signing a player like Terrion Arnold, who is facing all of these domestic charges.
1: Kidnapping.
0: Yeah. It's unacceptable. The league has taken notice of the culture that you've built, and now it's just a huge step back that you're bringing this guy in-house. I don't get it. I really do not understand.
1: Nor I, and like I said, maybe this is all a moot point because he's only trying out for the third cornerback position to begin with. So maybe by the end of, you know, today, next week, before camps wrap up, he won't be a member of the team. Final rapid fire. You know, the Blue Jays, everybody, well, not everybody, but a lot of people think they still have a very good chance of making that wild card. They had a big, big series against Boston. They lost the finale. Okay, but now the series against the world. You know, these guys are, I don't want to say the world, not everybody hates them anymore because the Dodgers are taking over the evil empire moniker. But the Yankees leading the wild card race, Toronto now hosting them, including game one tonight. It goes at 7:15. Garrett Cole taking on Shane Bieber. That is the pitching matchup. On paper, pretty good matchup. Unless you look at the ERAs, Cole has a 3.35, and Bieber, he got blown up the last few games, so his ERA is a little bit more inflated, 5.48. You're the big Jays guy. How important is this series? And then, don't forget, after this, they have Tampa.
0: They do have Tampa, and I think you could pencil in at least two losses if we're taking a look at the Rays series, because that's just the way these two teams play each other. Tampa has Toronto's number no matter what. But I look at this as a 13-game stretch overall, starting with the Boston Red Sox, who they just took 3 out of 4 against. Your goal, if you're the Blue Jays in that case, I think, is to really just stay above water and keep yourself within striking distance. So if you can go over 500 in those 13 games, and you've already had a good start, you've taken 3 out of 4 against the Red Sox, then I think you're putting yourself in a good spot. But they can't think that way. They can't think ahead to the next 9 games that are on tap. They got to think one game at a time. And I know it's super cliche, but that's truly where you're at right now. There's a unique opportunity in the American League, Joey, because it is so bad. The final wild card spot is occupied by a team that is under 500 in the Detroit Tigers. They're 60-61. They're no good. They got rid of their two best pitchers at the deadline. I expect Detroit at some point to fall out of this race. I expect the Baltimore Orioles, who got rid of a lot of players, to fall out of this race. Now, you could make the case that the Blue Jays got rid of a lot of players as well. But then again, I mean, you could make the case that they got better, too, by acquiring Jose Soriano. And Brett Bateman has been an upgrade thus far over Dalton Varsho. So I like where the Jays are at personally right now. They're 2 games back of that final spot, and they have the tiebreaker over Detroit, who is occupying it. So, look, I'm good with where they're at. I think they're playing some good baseball. They look like they're finally starting to care, which is not something that was popping up in the first 100 games of the season. So it's a nice change of pace. Will they make it? I'm still going to lean no, because of the amount of teams that they have to pass. But this is a crucial series, opening up against the Yankees, and they're going to have to find a way to score some runs. Because even though they've been playing better, that has been their Achilles heel. It's the lack of offense, the inability to drive runners in scoring position. It's a problem that the Blue Jays have.
1: It's Vladdy Guerrero looking for his first home run at home this season.
0: Crazy.
1: How is that possible?
0: I don't know. Every time you say it, it sounds more unbelievable, right? How does this guy not have a home run at the Rogers Center?
1: I don't know.
0: And it's not like he's lighting it up either away from home. He's got 7 home runs away from home. That's not some huge number that we're talking about here. And a big reason why they traded away all those players at the deadline is because of number 27. It all starts with him. He's the one that's the highest paid player on that team. He's the one making the big bucks, and he's the one that this entire operation is built around. And he's been terrible. It's not good enough.
1: Yeah, he's starting to pick it up a little bit in terms of just hitting the ball with force. You know, he's now, the last few games that I've watched, I didn't see it last night, but he's been driving the ball into the gap a little bit more. He's not just grounding them softly to first base or the second baseman. You know what I mean? He was always trying to go opposite field. And then you finally saw him hit a home run about 6-7 games ago.
0: Mm.
1: And it was just, he pulled it. So I don't understand, if that's where the power is when you go down the line and you're pulling the ball with power, why are you always trying to go opposite field?
0: See, his problem, Joey, is that he tries to hit 300. He tries to finish the season with a 300 batting average. Why don't you bring that down to 280, sacrifice a little bit of contact, and hit some homers? Because there's not many players in the league that have as much power as Vladdy. Maybe a handful of players that have as much power as Vladdy does. But his problem is that he doesn't sell out for power. And that's where all of these issues are stemming from. He is someone that can legitimately hit 40 home runs in a season. But he doesn't, because he tries to be a contact hitter. It's not your game, man. I don't need you on first. I need you trotting around the bases. That's what I want to see from Vladdy.
1: Do you have any issue or concern about the bullpen going longer into the season?
0: I do. And they've been so good this year. Like, if there is one saving grace with this Blue Jays team, it's that their bullpen has been exceptional. Lockdown. Nails. Use whatever word you want to use. They've been the one bright spot of this team. But the problem is, when they do win games, they're winning by a run or by two runs. So you're having to bring out Louis Varland every day. You're having to bring out Tyler Rogers every day. It's a big problem. And that's why they lost the series finale against the Red Sox. They couldn't score runs, but they had to bring out Chase Lee in the eighth inning, who's a guy that they just called up from AAA ball. Like, you can't use Varland and Rogers every game.
1: Yeah.
0: They can't pitch every day, even though they've been great. And it's all hands on deck right now. You just cannot rely on the same guys over and over and over again.
1: It was nice to see Miles get the save.
0: He's been great. He's been a really big bright spot, too. A great addition to that bullpen.
1: Yeah, I was actually a little surprised to just learn that that was his first save.
0: Well, yeah, it was Jeff Hoffman's job to start the season, and then it transitioned over to Louis Varland.
1: Who's done a great job.
0: Like, one blown save all year.
1: He has done yeoman's work. Is he still leading the league in innings pit, like appearances, I mean, by a reliever?
0: He's got to be up there.
1: One point he was leading.
0: Yeah, he's got to be
1: up
0: there.
1: So I don't know if he still is, but that's how much they're relying on, you know, three arms in the bullpen. And like you said, when the season gets crucial and down to the wire and every game matters that much more, you can't burn every arm every day.
0: But see, the thing is that I saw popping up on social media after the series finale against the Red Sox, oh, how can John Schneider bring in Chase Lee in the eighth inning? Well, what do you want him to do? Pitch Louis Varland for the third straight day ahead of a series against the New York Yankees? The mighty New York Yankees? I don't know, man. That's not how I manage my ball club. You do you. You deploy your arms how you want to deploy them, but he's put in a really tough spot right now because nobody's hitting, and they got to find a way to squeak out these wins, and that's what they've been doing for the most part after the trade deadline.
1: Yeah, and I'm with you that I don't envy John Schneider just because a lot of people don't like him already, you know, and they have their own opinion of him. It's not, but again, the fact that he has to manage that bullpen way, way more carefully than he has been, and I don't know if Pete Walker's going to help him with that.
0: He does.
1: They both have to sit down and learn some math and realize how many we can't use this pitcher over this number over this many games. That's all they need to know.
0: Well, that's what they're doing. And funny story also, I know we got to get going here, Joey, but Pete Walker, I remember in 2024, when the Blue Jays also finished last place in the American League East, that was prior to them getting to the World Series the year after that, I saw Pete Walker's brother in the stands at one of the games. And I said, hey, you're Pete Walker's brother. Like, oh, yeah, how'd you know? Oh, I don't know, maybe because you're 6'5" and you have the same handlebars that Pete Walker does. And it was great. I had a nice chat with him, and I told him, hey, love what your brother is doing with the pitching staff. I can't say the same about the rest of the coaching staff, but I really love what your brother's doing. He's doing a fantastic job with those pitchers. And he said, yeah, don't get me started, man. So there could be some internal beef there.
1: Well, that, or he really does love his brother. Just before we take our final break and have an in-studio guest here, just an update on what is happening over at the FedEx St. Jude Championship. So your leader after his second round is Sungjae Im. He finished today at 8-under after shooting a 4-under par. Still on the course on hole number 13, Adam Scott is tied with Ludvig Åberg for 6-under, along with, get this, Scottie Scheffler. He is 4-under on the day after four holes. He's birdied every hole he's played so far. He is now 2 back of Sungjae Im, and right behind Scottie Scheffler, Canadian Yelimaraju. He's finished his round. He shot a 5-under. He is tied for 5th right now, and if the tournament ended right now, he'd be the only Canadian moving on to the second round of the FedEx Championship.
0: Scotty's got to be playing with a chip on his shoulder, huh? It's been a tough year for him. He's been finishing. He's been right there in the leaderboard, Joey, but he hasn't been able to win.
1: No,
0: and so he's got to be feeling ticked off here.
1: And even yesterday, we were discussing very quickly if he was, you know, a legitimate golfer player of the year. And he still has a chance because he's had so many runners-ups. He's had a bunch of top 10 finishes. My vote would still go to Cam Young, who won a major and has had a lot of top 10s. But again, Matt Fitzpatrick gets in there, the conversation. And who knows, after what happens with these tournaments, who can get what. Coming up in just a few, we're going to talk to in-studio guest Rick Keen about a unbelievable charity that he ran last year, a fundraiser. He's doing it again. If you like music and you like people who do good things for good organizations, this is your man. That's coming up here on Campbell versus Gallo on TSN 690.
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26: Now a good ball by Matty Longstaff. Wiki Carmona's in alone. It's Carmona v. Pantemis! Wiki, Wiki, Wiki! Montreal regained their lead.
25: Never miss a moment. TSN 690. Campbell versus Gallo. Who wins last bet? And who loses their dignity? TSN 690.

0: last few minutes of Campbell versus Gallo on a Friday. Peter Vriones, I'm Joey Elias, in for Mitch Gallo and Sean Campbell. So last year, I was filling in for somebody on Melnick in the Afternoon. And Mitch brings in a guest by the name of Rick Keane. Rick tells a story. I was sitting right there. I believe I teared up during that story. And when it was all over, I said to Mitch, I said, can you get me in touch with Rick? I really want to offer my services to host this event. And we got in touch with Rick, and Rick was very kind to allow me. Now, in studio with us is the one and only Rick Keane, who put on that incredible show last year. And we'll get into the whole who and for what. But I have to tell you, I cannot thank you enough for letting me have been part of that. It was a very surreal moment for me. One, I never met Catherine, right? I'd only heard stories through you. But that night was full of so much love from her friends and her family and you. It was amazing. But you allowed me to be privy to some of the best music that night, you know, and I got to sit in a room with Jerry Mercer, right? Renee Lee, who, you know, I've seen a couple times since then, and we always talk about that night, you know, and I still show people the video of that I took of her singing Fire and Rain by James Taylor. It was the greatest rendition I've ever seen, and to be that close to somebody that great was crazy. But Rick, let us in, and thank you for coming in, by the way.
1: Well, thank you for having me. I appreciate it.
0: So for those of us who aren't aware of why you did the fundraiser last year, it was at McAllen's. The Box were the big headliners, the, you know, local rock legends, if you will, from Montreal. Now, what made you do it? Talk a little bit about Catherine, because that is obviously why you have done this.
1: Yeah, well, Catherine... I'm trying because time goes so quickly. It goes slow, but it goes quickly at the same time. But in 2022, she was diagnosed with uterine cancer. And she went in, she had surgery, and it was supposed to be kind of like a normal, not normal, you know, I won't say, you know, cancer surgery is normal, but it was supposed to be, it's like a hysterectomy, right? And it happens quite often, and they usually can get rid of it. So when they went in, what was supposed to be a four-hour operation turned into a nine-hour operation because they found stage four cancer in her lymph node at the same time. So she was only 52 at the time. They wanted to save her because she was young, right? They wanted to put that effort in there. So, so she went through the operation and then 6 months of chemo, 25 days straight of radiation. And then she had to wait a couple of months before they could do a scan again because the body has to settle from all the chemo. And, you know, she got a clean scan. She went back to work a couple of months. Everything was fine. She joined the gym. And then she called me one day from work and she said, I got a pain in my stomach. Can you bring me to the hospital? It apparently was very, very acute pain she was having. So I picked her up, brought her to the hospital. I did another scan and cancer was back in her lungs, liver, and stomach. And then 2 months later, she was gone. So, you know, just the fact that, you know, obviously I miss her. We were together for 14 years and we were very, very close. You know, we did everything together. So obviously it's really painful for me missing her. But what makes me really sad is the fact that, number one, she had gone to the doctor a year before she was diagnosed with pain in her groin. That's where the lymph node is. And they ignored her. They said, oh, you know, you're in your 50s, menopause, all this kind of thing. And they ignored her. And then that's where the cancer metastasized from, was her lymph node. That's where it came back from. So if they had not ignored her when she first went, there's a good chance she'd still be here. So my main purpose of doing this concert every year, to keep her alive, but also to keep letting women know to get tested. And if you're ignored, go seek another opinion. Be persistent and keep at it. Because if Catherine, you know, if they didn't ignore her, she could very well still be here.
0: Yeah, so early detection is the key. Again, like I said, Rick, I never met her, but the amount of people last year when you did the concert that, I mean, the first half of the show were singers and musicians that did songs that Catherine herself had chosen. And I thought that was very cool. Obviously, Jerry Mercer from April Wine, who was the drummer, that was pretty neat too. He had never sung in public.
1: He had never played bass.
0: And he did
1: and
0: both.
1: And sang in public.
0: And he
1: came
0: did both.
1: And he said, Rick, because when I asked him to come, because I've been friends with Jerry for about 25 years, and he always helps me out, right? When I do fundraisers, I've done prostrate fundraisers, I've done all these different fundraisers. And I say, he goes, yeah, I'll come, Rick, but do you mind if I sing and play bass? And I said, Jerry, you're Jerry Mercer.
0: Yeah.
1: You know, you can come and just, you know, do whatever you want, right? So
0: he was so cool in that green room. Like, I honestly had a moment when I left. I thought, this doesn't happen to kids from Côte Saint-Luc. You know what I mean? Like, I don't, why am I hanging out with, you know, a guy that I saw in concert throughout my teen years, you know?
1: Yeah.
0: Why does Renee Lee know my name? Why? That is so crazy.
1: Well, that's my world, Joey.
0: Yeah.
1: You know, I started Rick Keen Music Scene 14 years ago, and I was interviewing local musicians at first, and then I, you know, the occasional big star would come into town, and then I've just, you know, it's incredible. I mean, and I do it every day. Like, every time I was at the Jazz Fest, I was like this in a room for 45 minutes with Taj Mahal.
0: That's very cool.
1: And I sit there and I pinch myself, right?
0: Well, I told the story on air that my only real interaction with musicians in a very small room was years ago. Blues Fest in Ottawa had stand-up comedy, and we were there. We were supposed to do the show right after the stage collapse for Cheap Trick. So Cheap Trick's everything collapses, and they whisk all the performers into a van, you know, and they take us to the safe space. So we're in this room, and it's Cheap Trick, myself, Joe Satriani, and Bruce Hills, who was in charge of Just for Laughs at the time. And somebody comes in and goes, what's happening? And I, like a moron, go, mommy's all right, daddy's all right. Thinking it was the funniest thing I've ever said. And Cheap Trick to this day hate me. Yeah. So I hope not to do that again this year if I meet anybody at your concert. So last year you had the Box come in. It was at McAllen's on the West Island. And it was a great success. But now you're doing it again.
1: I'm doing it again, and I have to explain this because a lot of people I know are listening because I put it all over social media that I'd be here today and revealing the lineup. So I want to explain something because for a couple of months there, I was contacting people, right? I wanted to maybe at the Spoons. I spoke with the Spoons. I spoke with Men Without Hats. Right?
0: Oh, nice, yeah.
1: And because I was trying to, you know, get a headliner and, you know, just to mix it up a bit. And then, you know what? At one point, I sat there and I said, you know what? And exactly for all the reasons you just talked about, I said last year was so beautiful. Mm. There was so much emotion involved in that room that night. I'm going to make it a family affair. So this year I decided to bring everybody back.
0: Oh, right on.
1: But the only difference this year is we'll be have a band called Cinema 5. And they won the Homegrown contest, a show in the 80s.
0: Okay, yeah.
1: And so, you know, with that, they traveled around Japan. They had a couple of hits. And they're still together. So they're going to be opening for the Box.
0: Love
1: so
0: it.
1: So basically what I'm going to have is Keith Ford, who was there last year.
0: Yep.
1: Then it's going to be Karen Myatt, who was there last year. But the difference with Karen this year is she's going to have her full band.
0: Okay.
1: So we got Keith who's solo. Then we're going to have Karen Myatt and her band. And then we're going to have Cinema 5, which is a band. And they're really good because they're going to do a couple of their regulars. I mean, their originals. Then they're going to play like all the hits we know, right?
0: Oh, sweet.
1: So it's going to be a great warm-up for the Box.
0: And I must say, sorry, Peter, to cut you off. The Box sounded as good last year as they did in 1987 when I saw them at the Spectrum.
1: They did, eh?
0: They were outstanding.
1: Yeah.
0: Like, it was no time had passed. I fanboyed over Jean-Marc.
1: Well, you know what?
0: I really did. It was so embarrassing. It was awful.
1: But I have to say this because most people don't even know this or realize it, right? The Box from 84 to 93, they, out of all Canadian bands, had the most top 20 hits.
0: Sweet.
1: It is. And people, you say that to people because they say, no, it can't be possible. Just go in and look at their catalog, and then you go, oh, shoot, I remember that song. Oh, shoot, I remember that song.
0: Sad it's on my phone, but I have all their albums right on this little thing. Yeah.
2: Now, I noticed that Rolling Stones tattoo you got over there. I know they were set to tour in 2026, but you know, something went down. Like, what was the inspiration behind that? I mean, must be your favorite band, I assume.
1: The Stones, it's funny because, again, this goes back to cancer again. When I was 11, my father passed away. And then when I was 12, my mom got cancer. So I'm like a 12-year-old, right? And when you're 12 years old, you're just, you know, exploring the world, getting into things, right? But I took care of my mom because she went through chemotherapy and all that. And I do have an older sister who is 16 years older than me. And previous to this whole cancer thing with my mom, she had given me all her old albums. And I looked at them and I just threw them in the cupboard. And then when I was going through this, I'd go to my bedroom at night and I'd be sad, right? Because my mom was sick and everything. And then one night I was sitting there and I was bored, I guess. And I said, I'm going to look through the albums my sister gave me. And there was four Rolling Stones albums in there. So I started playing them and listening to the Stones in my bedroom while my mom was sick in the other room cheered me up. It made me happy. And so they've always been close to my heart. And then so they just became, you know, the Stones.
2: Your favorite song?
1: Oh, that's hard to say. Sway, maybe. I love the song Sway. Okay. Is great. And, but they have so many, right?
2: Well, it's an interesting story for sure.
0: Yeah.
2: And there's just always a connection to something, right? There's always something starts, like how something starts. It's always stemming from some sort of coincidence or, you know, putting something off or whatnot. Yeah. So that's really cool.
1: And they always seem to appear when I need them. Catherine was going through chemo and radiation. They put out Hackney Diamonds, their first album in 18 years. Right?
0: Yeah.
1: So I'm sitting there and I thought about it, right? I said, this is kind of eerie. Here I am sitting listening to the Stones again while Catherine's sick.
0: Well, I mean, somewhere in the universe, they knew that you needed that Stones at that particular moment. In conversation live in studio with Rick Keane, who is the organizer of a concert that will be taking place in November, again, over at McAllen's.
1: At McAllen's, yeah, November 7th.
0: So it's November 7th. The Box is back. I'm looking forward to that because they were so good last year. And also you had, like, some raffles. I know The Box, they sold some of their merch and donated the money.
1: We're going to have all that again. And as far as the raffles go, I'm on it. Like, you know, I got 2 months. So
0: right.
1: I'll be adding again. Just like last year, there'll be a whole bunch of raffle prizes. And probably another couple of guest musicians will pop in as well.
0: Oh, you see, this is what I dig. And thank you for asking me to host again.
1: Oh, did I? Was that you?
0: I believe this is how we all got about to coming down here today. Yeah, you called me again the other day. But that was also a very funny story because I remember you left the studio and I was very moved by the story of Kat. I was moved by your compassion, but the love, you know, when you were talking about Catherine and you and everything that you guys did together, there was so much love. And even though I know you were hurting and you're still hurting a little, your face lights up a little when you bring up Catherine, you know, and that's what somebody, when my mom passed, somebody just told me, you know, every time you think of her, just close your eyes and think of something positive. Think of a good memory. And that night last year, that's what it was, is we all closed our eyes and we had a very good memory of Catherine. So I can't say enough about how you continue to keep her legacy and her name alive, even though it must be very tough on you.
1: Well, to be, you know, I wanted to say this because there's, you know, I'm not the only one, right? There's a lot of people that go through this. And I went to grief counseling. And what I've learned through myself and also at grief counseling is that everybody's got their own timeline, right? Because everybody has a different relationship, you know what I mean? Everybody's built differently. So with me, I can honestly say it was a year she passed away on June 30th, right? So it was just over a year that she's gone. The day of June 30th, we went to the grave with her cousins and that. And when I woke up that day, I was fine. We went to the grave. And then afterwards, I had a couple of musicians play at Studio 77, which is they have some music sometimes in Pointe Claire Village.
0: Okay.
1: And I had a couple of musicians, little gathering, right, for the year anniversary. And they started playing, and I lost it.
0: Yeah.
1: Just totally lost it. But the next day, I woke up, and it was like 500 pounds was off my shoulder. So for me, I think that whole year thing, that was, it was, you know what I mean? I felt better.
0: Yeah.
1: I felt better after the year, so... You know what I mean? Obviously, it still hurts, yeah. but it's more condensed now, you know?
2: So do you find comfort in that, in finding things that you and Catherine bonded over and facing those things head on as opposed to avoiding them to not bring up the memories? Or
1: no, that's a great question. Really good question, because what I've learned is that I fought it at first, right? Like, we camped and we hiked all across, like, Canada, and every weekend in the summer we were off hiking and all that. So when the summer came, it was really hard, because I got happy, and then I realized, shit, she's gone. And then so I fought it. But then I said, I can't fight this, right? So I went off on my own camping, hiking, and it felt normal and it felt right. And the same thing with her grave. I started to avoid the grave.
0: Yeah.
1: And then every morning I said, you know what, I'm going to go. And I created a nice little garden, and I just kept going every morning to water it. And ever since I started doing those things, I feel much better.
0: Right. I guess it's also a routine that you get into, you know, and they say that's like routine is very good for your mental health. And all I can say is it takes a very special person to do what you're doing. You know what I mean? It not everybody, and I know you said everybody, and not, you know, a lot of people are going through what you're going through with loss, or, you know, having a loved one go through treatment. But the fact that you can wake up every day and put together this incredible evening where people will just enjoy themselves and forget about all the noise from the outside for a few hours, that is key. So one more time before we wrap up here, just let people know the date, the time, and how they can get tickets.
1: Okay, so the date is November 7th. It's at McAllen's in Dorval, which is on Hymas Boulevard. They go to mcallens.ca, and it's already there. It's live. You can buy tickets right now. And what was the other thing you asked me?
0: That's pretty much
1: it. Is that it?
0: Yeah. I mean, we know it's The Box and Cinema 5.
1: And Keith Forward.
0: Yeah.
1: Karen Myatt.
0: And we may have some special guests even.
1: Right.
0: We're not going to say any, we're not going to drop a hint, are we?
1: No. Okay. I'm going to leave it at that. But what I will say is that last year, I don't know if you remember, I had Rachel Dara.
0: Yeah.
1: Who's an up-and-coming
0: I discovered went to school with my oldest nephew.
1: No way, really?
0: Yeah.
1: Cool.
0: Yeah.
1: So I'm trying to, because my whole thing with RickKeenMusicScene.com for 14 years is promoting new music and new artists, right?
0: She hit it out of the ballpark last year.
1: So this year I'm going to say I'm going to have another Rachel, a different girl.
0: Okay.
1: She's going to be there for sure. And I'm not going to say her name because I want people to have some surprises that night.
0: Well, I will be there, and I will definitely be beyond happy to be part of it, commemorating and remembering Catherine, celebrating her life with you and friends, a night of music over at McAllen's, November 7th. Check it out, McAllen's.ca. Thank you so much for doing what you do and for coming in, Rick.
1: Well, thank you. And I just want to say quickly, part of your reaction that night, because it was really the first time we got to know each other
0: right.
1: as well, right? And I could tell that you have a heart and soul. And so that I consider you part of that family.
0: That's much appreciated. Thank you very much. It was so great. Honestly, last year, it was just so special. And again, every time I run into Christine Long now, we talk about being like not even 10 feet away from Renee Lee when she was singing, and we had goosebumps, and we showed each other our arms. And it was just so much fun. So yes, if you want to come by, have a great night. It is November 7th. Come see The Box, Cinema 5. Special guests, and most importantly, you know, we have to say what the money goes to.
1: Oh, the money goes to the Teresa Dallaire Palliative Care, because Catherine was there for the last 6 days of her life, and the love and the compassion, the empathy, and just the caring that goes on there. I want to make sure that every family who loses somebody has that opportunity, so I wanted to, you know, keep going and maybe even get bigger at one point.
0: There you go. So come on down. And we'll make sure that we're going to pump this. And I'm sure when Mitch is back, don't tell him I had you on, but he'll have you on.
1: Mom's the word.
0: Yeah, thank you so much, Rick. And thank you, Peter Vrionis. You made it.
1: Yes, thank you, Peter.
0: Thanks. It's over. Your double is over.
2: Yes.
0: The week is over. Enjoy your baseball game tonight.
2: Thank you.
0: May you hit many a home run. Maybe call a no-hitter. I know you're the catcher.
2: Mm-hmm.
0: And, of course, I want to say thank you to everybody that I worked with, Dan Scheer, Peter Vrionis. I worked with Campbell for a little bit. That's it for me on Campbell versus Gallo. I've done, what, 3-4 weeks? I don't even know. It's been a blast. But starting Monday, I will be with Peter Vrionis and John Still on Melnick in the Afternoon. Speaking of Melnick in the Afternoon, stick around for them. They're all waiting. It is. I saw Lucas Scott, I saw John Still, and I saw Jimmy G. Have a great weekend. I will talk to you on Monday, be it a little later.

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6: Hockey Canada says five players from Canada's 2018 World Junior team acquitted last year.
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10: There is a slowdown in the exit for the 13th southbound.
11: A little bit of clouds moving in into the afternoon. Once again, we're
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5: TSN 690 Traffic.
17: We're slowing now northbound. The carry volume there starting at Sherbrooke up to the top. Also delay southbound the carry from the top to Van Horn. Southbound 15, that is pretty slow between Turcotte and the Champlain. Also delays westbound side of the 10 before Autoroute 30 running out to the Champlain. For the westbound side of the 20, it's pretty slow on Grignaud to Norman. Eastbound side of the 20 has delays also between 32nd and 1st Avenue. As for experts and atmosphere, until August 25th, spend on what you need to get back into the rhythm and get a $25 promo card with a purchase of $100. 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I'm Lauren Glazer from the CJAD 800 Traffic Center.
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Now that is how you kick off the weekend. Welcome into Melnick in the Afternoon on TSN 690. I'm John Still with Lucas Scott. It is perfect John Still weather. It is hovering right between 22 and 25 degrees outside. It is not raining currently. Then again, this entire summer in Montreal, you know, it might have been a good idea to just go anywhere with an umbrella because you have no idea when the skies are going to open up. But hope you're getting ready for an absolutely glorious weekend. If you're a big-time soccer fan, I hope you're heading to the Hotel de Ville on Notre Dame Street to say hello to the next vedette, la prochaine grande vedette de la ville de Montréal, Alexis Sanchez, who is set to be unveiled at City Hall in, what are we looking at? About 2 hours' time. You're supposed to get there around 3:30, especially if you are someone of the Chilean community, as our mayor is. Very curious to see some of the videos and photos coming out of there. As CF Montreal get ready to welcome Alexis Sanchez to Montreal tomorrow. He's expected to be unveiled at halftime versus DC United. We will have the game for you right here on TSN 690.

0: Of course.
1: It's been fantastic. Thank you, John.
0: Luca, how you doing, buddy?
2: I'm good. I'm good. Can't complain. It's Friday.
0: It's an effort Friday.
2: Effort Friday, indeed.
0: We're going to get to some Luca Scott, because I want to get to Luca's take on this, because we were kind of mocking this the other day. But Jimmy G, if I could have my computer open here for just a moment. I think we all believe that Major League Baseball is headed for a lockout next year, right? Like, if you had to put percentages on it.
2: I mean, listen, when Jeff Passan speaks, I listen.
0: Yep.
2: And he said it.
0: What about Buster Olney and Bob Nightingale? Those are like the only three guys I know in baseball. That's who I got. That's it. Those are the guys. If there's anyone else telling me anything about baseball, I'm like, what? I'm like, even the John Boy media guys, I'm like, I don't know. They seem like good dudes, but I don't know.
2: Jeff Passan said it's not probably, it will happen. And in his words, he said he wouldn't be worried in terms of it jeopardizing the season up until if an agreement isn't in place by February, March.
0: Well, you know what? Major League Baseball and the 2027 season might just have seen a flicker of hope of being able to be played. Do you want to know why, Jimmy G?
1: Please explain.
0: Because of Paul Caulfield's Milwaukee Brewers.
3: Garcia from the set. And Bowers on the ground, through base hit. Here comes Cheerio, and he will score. And the Brewers take the lead in the ninth. Another two-strike hit. Jake Bowers puts the Brewers in front.
4: Absolutely clutch. 1-2 pitch. This is the slider. I think he was waiting on it the entire at-bat. And he just bounces it through the four-hole. Cheerio coming around.
0: It was a four-run ninth inning in what feels like potentially an NLCS preview between the Brewers and the Los Angeles Dodgers. Now, we spoke about this when Tarik Skubal went to the Dodgers. Mm-hmm. Did Skubal pitch last night? I didn't watch this game.
2: Saw the highlights. I watched a bit of it.
0: Yep.
2: Roki Sasaki pitched. I thought he did okay.
0: Mm-hmm.
2: I think the biggest thing with him is not ability, but consistency. But, I mean, it's regular season. If I'm not mistaken, the Brewers were phenomenal against the Dodgers last regular season.
0: Hmm.
2: And then we saw how that played out.
0: But Luca, you want to see baseball be played in 2027?
2: I think it's going to be played regardless. The Dodgers losing isn't going to make or break a lockout. The lockout is going to happen regardless.
0: But why? Ooh. If they're the reason why this is all happening. By the way, again, if someone could tell me how to get all of these pop-ups off of my computer, that'd be great. The reason for this lockout is the Los Angeles Dodgers, no? Like,
2: I mean, it's part of it.
0: Because to your point, when you and I have argued about this, yeah, is that this has been going on in baseball forever. Mm-hmm. There are the haves and the have-nots.
2: Mm-hmm.
0: But what's different? It's the Los Angeles Dodgers.
2: Sure.
0: If the Milwaukee Brewers, with the payroll that they have, if they were somehow to topple the LA Dodgers in the NLCS, there may just be a 2027 Major League Baseball season, because that would be the cry from the players saying, look, baseball's a funny game.
2: Mm-hmm. They were 6-0, by the way, against the Dodgers last season.
0: Don't do this to me, Luca. Don't do this. Give me some hope here.
2: I'm just trying
0: to... Give me some hope for my Brewers here.
2: I can't. Your Brewers. Jeez.
0: My Brewers.
2: There you go. Okay.
0: Well, I got on the Brewers train last year.
2: Yes, you did.
0: We tried to urge them to a World Series victory, which did not happen.
2: Nope.
0: But, you know, if you watch that ninth inning last night, how does it happen? It's three singles and a double off of Edwin Diaz.
2: Mm-hmm.
0: Well, one of them not off Edwin Diaz, what ended up being the game-winning run.
2: Yeah.
0: I think that would be the only way

0: that we could avoid a lockout for the 2027 season is if the Milwaukee Brewers denied the LA Dodgers getting to a third World Series.
1: I don't know, man. I'm telling you. I don't think it's going to change anything. Because at the end of the day, the prop, just because if they were to lose, what does that change? It just means they lost this season. They didn't three-peat, which is incredibly difficult to do.
0: Mm-hmm.
1: How does it help anything in terms of what they're actually doing in legally manipulating the salary cap? It doesn't change anything. So I don't know. I don't see this, them potentially losing in the postseason, as being this saving grace for baseball.
2: Milwaukee, $153 million in payroll. The Dodgers, $180 million in luxury tax.
0: Mm-hmm.
2: They spend more in luxury tax by a big margin than Milwaukee spends on their payroll.
0: Yes.
2: I mean, you could say this about a lot of teams, mm-hmm. sadly. That's the problem. Not just Milwaukee. I mean, if you go to Cleveland and Miami, combined, $174 million in payroll. Again, the Dodgers, $180 million in luxury tax.
0: Yeah, but they're not, this is my whole point, is they're not as good as the Brewers.
2: I realize
0: this
2: that.
0: This is the whole thing, is that, you know, and we played that great, what's his name, Chris Rose, who used to be on the Best Damn Sports Show, period. He's a huge baseball fan. We played that terrific clip about when he was, you know, he's from Cleveland. He grew up a Indians, now Guardians fan.
1: Mm-hmm.
0: And him saying, you got to go in. You got to go all in on this. At one point, if the Milwaukee Brewers, and again, it's just one game.
1: Mm-hmm.
0: But it was kind of the premier matchup anywhere in sports last night, was the Brewers versus the Dodgers.
1: Mm-hmm.
0: If the Milwaukee Brewers are able to deny the Los Angeles Dodgers a three-peat or reaching a third straight World Series, maybe, just maybe, they can figure out all their little imperfections in Major League Baseball without getting to a salary cap, because they'll say, look, David did beat Goliath. And that's baseball. If we had, let's say the Rays are having a great season. If you had a Brewers-Rays World Series, first of all, Rob Manfred would hate that, number one. Number two, if you had a Rays-Brewers World Series and one of those teams won,
1: mm-hmm.
0: where they are quite literally the antithesis to everything that a potential lockout would be built upon.
1: Mm-hmm.
0: Maybe. Just maybe. Luca, I know what you were definitely tuning into last night, even though you would pretend that you weren't tuning into it.
1: What?
3: Time's got a block. He's got a field. He's confidence on that.
4: Aller zings it over the middle, has Wiegen's going to turn
3: there
4: on the speed. Hayden Wiegen is on his way. Will he get caught? Turns it on extra. 10-5 down to the 2-yard line.
0: The first pass in the career of Drew Aller with the Pittsburgh Steelers goes for 74 yards. His night last night for the Pittsburgh Steelers as they face the Green Bay Packers. I don't even know who won this game, because obviously
1: Steelers did, 28-9.
0: Of course you do. Of course you know. 10 for 13, 154 yards, 3 TDs for Drew Aller.
1: We found our guy. No, I'm joking.
0: That's what I want.
1: I'm joking.
0: This is what I want. But like, I think it hits differently. As much as we mocked the whole Carson Beck thing and him having an unbelievable game for the Cardinals, it hits differently for Pittsburgh.
1: Mm-hmm.
0: It just does. You know,
1: why?
0: I'll tell you why. I'll tell you why. The chances the Steelers get a top 10 pick this year.
1: A little slim.
0: Yeah.
2: They'd have to lose about 10 games, 11 games to get a top 10 pick.
0: That's just not who the Steelers are.
2: No.
0: My whole life.
2: They're not that.
0: No, but my whole life, the Steelers have never been like that. Still think there's an incredible amount of talent on this team, especially on the defensive side of the ball.
1: Their division is also, I mean, their schedule is also not the most, it is tough, but it's not unbeatable.
0: They're hellacious.
1: They're playing the NFC East this year.
0: Ah, there you go. Just beat the crap out of the Giants and the Commanders.
2: And the Eagles.
0: Eagles, who the hell knows what the Eagles are going to do?
1: Anyways. And they're playing the AFC South.
0: Well, that's hilarious. Actually, the AFC South, strangely competitive last year.
1: Yeah,
2: we'll see with Tennessee in it, though. Tennessee was the automatic victory, except the Chiefs got blown up by Tennessee.
0: Jimmy, outside of the NFC South, there's one division in football that has one team that you're just like, eh. And maybe Cam Ward is a sophomore. Who knows? True. We don't know how this is going to work out. He is a number one overall pick. I do like the fact that they bring Brian Daboll in. But all this to say, the Steelers, they're likely not going to get the first, the second, or the third quarterback off the board in the draft. Now, we've seen it before. You know, Dan Marino went in the 20s. He was, what, the fifth quarterback off the board in the John Elway draft?
2: That's number six, 27th overall to Miami, because nobody wanted
0: to. Who are the other five? Who are the other five? Go.
2: It was Tony Eason.
0: Yes.
2: John Elway.
0: Yes.
2: Todd Blackledge.
0: Mm-hmm.
2: Ken O'Brien. And I think Jim Kelly was taken, but he went to the USFL instead.
0: He did.
1: Interesting.
0: For absolutely. Jobs. Well done. You didn't give me the teams, though.
2: Well, Tony Eason, New England.
0: Yeah.
2: Wow. Ken O'Brien with the Jets.
0: Mm-hmm.
2: John Elway with the Colts. I know where you were going with this. He was not drafted by Denver.
0: I'm going to Todd.
2: Todd Blackledge or Chiefs.
0: Chiefs.
2: Oh, he was a championship quarterback with the NCAA with the Penn State.
0: All this to say,
2: that doesn't count.
0: All this to say that historically,
1: good job, Jimmy.
0: If you're not, that was very well done. That is just peak Jimmy G.
2: Yeah.
0: You know Jimmy G is on ready to go.
2: Absolutely.
0: That's how you get Jimmy G into the show right off the bat. Mm-hmm. Is you give him something like that. The chances that you get the best quarterback in the draft, or one of the best quarterbacks in the draft, in the mid part of the first round can happen, but chances are slim. More slim than not. There's more Kenny Picketts than there are Dan Marinos.
2: He was taken 21st overall.
0: There's more. Who's another one? Who's another mid-round pick?
1: Aaron Rodgers.
2: He was 25th, I believe, yes, by Green Bay, 2005.
0: There's Lamar Jackson. There's more Jackson darts than Lamar Jackson.
2: 32nd overall, Lamar.
0: Yeah, there you go. Jackson, yeah.
1: Well, we don't know how Jackson Dart's
0: going to... I don't think it's going to go well.
2: I don't think so either.
0: When Charlotte Carroll is telling us that people are cheering him sliding at camp...
1: Well, at least he's sliding.
0: Yeah, okay.
1: Unlike Mr. RG3, who was
0: We also saw in Hard Knocks that now, if you come within a foot of the quarterback, guys are getting thrown out of practice.
1: Yeah, that's just ridiculous.
0: So, you know, if you're sliding... Don't tell me that I'm like, oh my God, Jackson Dart slid in practice? It's like, guys are going to lose their bonus if they touch Jackson Dart in practice.
1: RG3 literally,
0: I know,
1: was training with baseball players on how to slide properly.
0: Well, he never figured it out.
1: That whole Mike McDonald thing, like, come on.
0: When you look
1: at what was happening, like, he barely made any contact with the quarterback, with Sam Darnold.
0: He was too close.
1: Too close!
2: Oh, man. But you can't spend all that money on the quarterback,
0: right,
2: and then during training camp, somebody just accidentally runs into
1: his lower
2: leg. But
1: how often
2: does
1: that happen?
2: Well, it does happen.
0: Wait until Drew Aller is the star quarterback of the Pittsburgh Steelers, and we'll see how you feel about someone taking the shot.
2: Until somebody gets seriously injured.
0: Yeah, this is my whole point, is that, look, Aaron Rodgers is a good enough quarterback. Mike McCarthy and Aaron Rodgers have enough of an understanding that the Steelers are probably going to win 9 or 10 games this year.
2: As they always do.
0: And so for a team like that, Drew Aller is a bit different. Carson Beck, you know, the Cardinals are going to turn Carson Beck into the next Josh Rosen.
1: He's
0: going to be gone.
1: Wow.
0: Gone immediately.
2: He was drafted 10th overall. In fact, I thought.
0: And who was drafted the year after? First overall.
2: Kyler. Correct. Murray. Who's with Minnesota right now?
0: Exactly. So, you know, Carson Beck, different, because unless Carson Beck has an even better year than we saw from Tyler Shuck last year with the Saints, it ain't going to matter. The Cardinals are going to draft a quarterback in the top five, top six, top seven of the NFL draft. Pittsburgh Steelers, when Aaron Rodgers goes home to Brittany with an eye, who may or may not exist, they're going to need a quarterback. And that's why Drew Aller showing like he'd had last night against the Green Bay Packers might be enough to get Steelers Nation a little bit fired up. And finally, last night, right here in our fair city at Jerry Park.
5: Shelton delivers a masterful performance in Montreal that will yield the most glittering of prizes.
0: Ben Shelton winning the second straight National Bank Open, coming in as the fifth seed, as he was able to defeat Nakashima 6-3, 7-6. I watched the start of this match. Nakashima was on fire with the ace.
1: He has a big serve.
0: He's got a huge, huge serve. But in the end, Ben Shelton does prevail. And
1: I didn't realize how loud he was.
0: Yeah, he's a grunter.
1: But like, almost to like an obnoxious level of grunting.
0: Well, I mean, I think Novak's pretty obnoxious as a grunter, but Novak's earned that.
1: Yes.
0: Because he's Novak.
1: Joe's Elite Company as well.
0: I say this with all due respect to Ben Shelton. Okay. If Ben Shelton wins the National Bank Open for a third time next year, might as well just throw this tournament into the sun.
1: Oh my gosh, stop.
2: Because
0: the best players aren't here again.
1: Tournament. Who's at Sinner's not at Cincinnati. I don't believe Alcaraz.
0: Is Novak there? You got to get one of those three guys. You have to. Or you have to have Felix going and getting the crowds going here in Montreal.
1: Yeah.
0: Or just any Canadian.
1: Obviously, Felix not being there is a complete game changer.
0: Yeah.
1: And just to go back to Ben Shelton, he, at least in the ATP Masters era, joins Elite Company in winning this tournament back-to-back. Nadal, Djokovic, Andy Murray, and Andre Agassi.
2: Four legends.
1: So good for Ben Shelton. I mean, I, with all due respect, would be surprised if he ever came close to that, you know, crop of players.
0: Mm-hmm.
1: But
0: I always feel weird when I find out, because again, I don't know enough about tennis. Always feel weird when I find out that your dad is your coach. Once again, I love my dad.
2: Bobby.
0: My dad's a great... Just please stop. It's very weird.
2: Bobby Still.
0: It's super weird that you would just be talking about my dad like this. Like
2: his name, Bobby Still.
0: This is like what Aaron was said about like Wardo. Is that you don't know Aaron like that. You can't call him Wardo.
2: I don't.
0: Well, it seems like it. The way that you're being very, very personal with Papa Bob.
2: I was just saying his name, Bobby Still.
0: Yeah, okay. Anyways.
2: What is his name? Bobby Still. I mean, what do you want me to
0: If my dad was a professional coach or if he was a professional tennis coach or whatever, I'd have to say, look, you've taken me a long time. I'm 18, 19, 20 years old here. I gotta break out on my own. I gotta find someone else to be my coach. Just for my own self-respect.
2: But if he's a good coach, you're saving a lot of money in coaching.
0: Jimmy, you are unbelievable. Of all the things, that is. Can we clip that? I know Jimmy is
1: saving a lot of money.
0: Ben Shelton has just won two National Bank Opens in a row. I imagine he collected a pretty penny.
2: I would hope so. I said if he was a great coach. If he's not a good coach, get somebody else.
0: Jimmy, you are just absolutely amazing. And last one here on the opening of Melnick in the Afternoon on TSN 690. Even for someone with a cold, cold heart like myself, this was pretty beautiful last night.
6: A decision. Schwarber with a shout out to the corn in right. Kiesel back and it's gone. What a way to open the ball game. A corn-fueled Schwarber.
7: Well, Matt, watching batting practice, I did not expect the first at bat. Obviously, it's the Schwarbombs. I did not expect to see
0: Kyle Schwarber leading off the Field of Dream game between the Texas Rangers and the Philadelphia Phillies with an absolute bomb to right field. It was just, there is something about the visuals of being able to get the victory. And no, sorry, not the Texas Rangers. 7-1 win for the Phillies over the Minnesota Twins in the Field of Dreams game. I'm trying to think, is there anywhere in hockey that would even come close to that? Like, if we're going through hockey movies.
2: The old Montreal Forum?
0: You mean the Dollarama that it is now?
1: Dollarama. The theater.
2: Or the old Maple Leaf Gardens. Old. The old Boston Garden.
0: But none of these places exist anymore.
2: I realize. Well, the Montreal Forum, the building's
0: still
2: there.
0: It doesn't exist. It's not real. You had the legends coming out of the corn. Mm-hmm. It was just, you know, hit me in the feels. Hit me in the feels last night being able to see that, the Field of Dreams games. Probably, in my mind, the coolest thing that Major League Baseball has done in 10 years, easily, is them deciding.
1: Well, the first
0: deciding.
1: Time they did it was Yankees and White Sox, was it not? Maybe 3 years back?
0: Simon Zelikas tweeted out an absolutely hilarious thing. Well, he retweeted something. Someone said, the gambling ads in front of the corn has got to kill shoeless Joe Jackson.
2: Oh, that's good. I just got it.
0: Shoeless Joe, obviously, in Field of Dreams. And obviously, if you don't know the Black Sox scandal of the early 1900s, well, you know, open a book here on Melnick in the Afternoon. On TSN 690. We got a jam-packed game. Should we play a game? It's time to play a game.
1: Okay, what's the character's name from Saw again? Jigsaw.
0: I don't know. I only saw the first one. Well, I only saw 10 minutes of the first one, and then I had to run away because it's too scary for me. We have Jason Rockman joining the show a little bit early, as he has a show coming up that you Saw movie lovers will absolutely enjoy. He's coming up just after 3 o'clock. We'll get to one and only version of Lucas Hot and Cold Takes this week. Not just that, Lucas not going to be in on the show all week next week, so this is a Lucas Hot and Cold Takes to last. Are you back the week after?
1: I am back the week after.
0: Back the week after.
1: Yes. Abbreviated, but
0: that's fine. So we have Lucas Hot and Cold Takes coming up. We have look into the Bears and Cowboys training camps with Kevin Fishbane and John Machota. We're going to try and reconvene with one Mr. Steve Tasker. Aaron Ward, AAA Friday, ask Aaron anything. Speaking of Steve Tasker, text coming in. John Still, is Luca feeling a little bit better? And can we hear Luca say TSN 690's radio station is the home of the Buffalo Bills?
2: Go ahead, Luca.
1: I will not do that.
2: Or don't do it.
1: We have liners for that.
0: That's right. That's right. Holding his ground in his hate here on Melnick in the Afternoon on TSN 690. Question of the day coming up next. Pair of tickets to go see the Vans Warped Tour here in Montreal, August 21st and 22nd. It is a jam-packed Friday here on Melnick in the Afternoon. Hope you're enjoying your drive up to the cottage, one of the few remaining before the kids go back to school. Hope you're enjoying your time on a terrace. Hope you're enjoying your time sitting around the pool. Whatever it is you're doing. Glad to make you a part of our Effort Friday here on Melnick in the Afternoon on TSN 690. Our question of the day coming up next here on your home of the Habs, the Owls, CF Montreal, FC Supra, the Alliance, and the Montreal Roses. This is TSN 690.

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0: 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TSN 690 traffic.
3: We have slowdowns on the westbound side of the Met, starting now at La Cordera to the DeCary Interchange. Also, delays on the eastbound side of the TCAN from Avenue St. Charles runs back to the Electoral Bridge. More volume between Cordelier and Papineau on the eastbound Met, and as well between VO and the Anjou Interchange. Southbound 25, you are losing time there between the Yprevost and the tunnel. 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I'm Lauren Glazer from the CJAD 800 Traffic Center.
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0: Welcome back inside Melnick in the afternoon on TSN 690. F it Friday. We officially got a an Instagram posting from Alexis Sanchez. He is here in Montreal. Went right to the gym immediately. And I don't know if, I guess not enough people heeded my advice to go to the airport this morning at around 11 a.m. Because I didn't see any big airport stuff. Now, that kind of got ruined, I think, by them saying that he was going to be at the at City Hall.
1: Yeah, I'm sure that.
0: It's not, you gotta keep with the football culture. You go to the airport. Now, in fairness, I don't know the last time you guys went to the airport. It's a disaster. Because they're doing a whole renovation there. Basically, the entire car park they used to have there is being torn down. So I can kind of understand people being like, yeah, I don't want to sit in even more traffic to potentially come see Alexis Sanchez. I get that. But going right into the gym, I imagine at some hotel somewhere in the city, Alexis Sanchez, or maybe he's just working out at City Hall. Do you think they have a gym in City Hall?
1: I think so.
2: Congress has a swimming pool, so why wouldn't we have a gym?
0: Yeah, but that's the Congress like, of the United States of America. Like, I would expect there to be a gym and a pool in Ottawa.
2: Well, I think our Montreal politicians deserve the best they have. We have to give. Wow. I'm joking when I say
0: the way. I'm serious.
2: I'm going to say that as a joke.
0: Wow. I was going one way, and then you veered one way or the other.
2: Absolutely. I realize that people may have taken that seriously. No, they don't deserve a swimming pool or a gym.
0: Why?
1: They don't deserve a gym.
0: Montreal politicians. I'm going to let the people over at CJD know the next time that you have someone in from the mayor's office just how you feel about local politicians.
2: Okay. They can buy their membership wherever they want.
0: But the people in Congress, they don't have to.
2: Well, it's the United States. They could do what they want.
0: But they're making more money there.
2: That's true. But they can do what they
0: want. Off of their insider training and all that other stuff, you know.
2: Seriously? Wow. Politicians have insider trading?
0: Yeah.
2: I can't believe
1: we veered off to this tangent.
2: I did not know that was possible.
0: Well, Jimmy did this.
2: There's rules about that.
0: Okay. Yes, Alexis Sanchez officially in town. He will be unveiled at City Hall, I believe, just after 4 o'clock. If you want to go see, you're probably going to want to get on the move now. Because they're expecting to start letting people in and around City Hall at around 3:30. So very curious to see what this looks like, the arrival of Alexis Sanchez for CF Montreal. And, of course, tomorrow we will have the game for you right here on TSN 690, Montreal versus DC United. Obviously, I am fired up for this game in a way that I have not been fired up for a game in a long time around this football team.
1: Well, probably that game before the World Cup break. Was it that 3-3 game?
0: Yeah, but I wasn't ready for a 4-4 insane game. Like, I'm just, I don't even know how much the game matters. It's just going to be seeing Alexis Sanchez come out in the new retro jerseys,
1: oh,
0: I guess you could call them. You like them?
1: I love them.
0: I will be calling them the Impact the entire game tomorrow. Now, I don't know if anyone's going to be upset about that or I'm going to get like a message from anybody at the club or something, but they're wearing the old retro jerseys. And not just that, you know, the retro jerseys that were initially modeled by one Mr. Lloyd Barker. Lloyd will be going into the Wall of Fame next weekend right here on TSN 690. I will not be here, but you want to talk about a day to be at Saputo Stadium. Mm-hmm. You would likely have, I would imagine, next Saturday, the debut of Alexis Sanchez and Lloyd Barker going into the Wall of Fame.
1: That's going to be a great game.
0: Going to be an awesome game here on TSN 690. Lucas Scott, your question of the day today. I'm just kidding. You don't have a question of the day today.
1: Yes.
0: Because I said yesterday, I got you.
1: Yes.
0: I'm going to let you continue to marinate on your Lucas hot and cold takes.
1: I think I found it.
0: Question of the day today is inspired by, once again, because we're big-time soccer fans. Jimmy, do you know who Christian Romero is?
2: I do not.
0: No. Christian Romero used to play for Tottenham Hotspur. He plays for the Argentinian national team. How could I describe Christian Romero? For some reason, he plays for Argentina, and because Argentina play the way that they do, and they get a lot of leniency from the referees because of the style of play that they play. Mm-hmm. Christian Romero doesn't stand out like a sore thumb like he does when he plays club football, which is basically an assassin with boots on. Guy is a red card machine, yellow card machine, you know, just a borderline lunatic out there.
1: When you need a bonehead on the pitch.
0: Yeah. When you need someone to do something dumb, Christian Romero is there for you, at least when he's playing for his club teams. He has just signed with Atletico Madrid, which might be, and again, Jimmy, I don't mean to have you put the seven-second delay on me, but it is an effort Friday. The kings of shithousery.
2: Whoa.
0: Whoa.
2: Should
0: it's
2: I
0: a
2: press
0: term,
2: that button, by
0: no,
2: the way?
0: It's
2: no.
0: a term for, you know, just essentially the dark arts, you know, in football. You know, there's a level of... People just call it housery so that they could stay on the radio. But the first part of that is apropos is just starting a lot of stuff out there. Mm-hmm. That's what they're out there to do. And so Christian Romero joining Atletico Madrid might be the perfect fit in terms of player and club that I may have ever seen in recent vintage in world football. And so question of the day today, which player absolutely fit the club that they were playing for? Player and club. You know, the ethos of who the club is. You know, to me, the number one answer is Brad Marchand with the Boston Bruins. I mean, it is just
1: he also fits Florida, too.
0: Fits Florida, too, but they don't have as much of the history of the Bruins where, you know, the Bruins love the bleep disturbers. See, Jimmy, you didn't have to do the 7-second delay there. They love the bleep disturbers. They love the guys who, you know, walk that tightrope between good and evil. That's just something about the Boston Bruins that they love. Not just that, on top of that, big-time competitor. The Bruins deserve a lot of respect for the team that they have been for a very, very long time in the National Hockey League. And so Brad Marchand and the Bruins, that is just perfection. But at 11690, yes, you could let us know who are the best fits between player and team. Right now with the Montreal Canadiens, I guess you could pick Lane Hutson or Ivan Demidov, one of the two. Supreme talent, game-breaking ability, that is what the Montreal Canadiens were built upon. Now, it's been a long time since they've had that, but that is the perfect fit.
1: You could say Price with the Canadiens.
0: Sure.
1: In terms of just all the legendary
0: all
1: goaltenders.
0: All the legendary goaltenders, absolutely.
1: That's a good question.
0: Yeah. So best fits between a team and club. You can text us at 11690.
1: I'm trying to think of other... Can we do coaches as well?
0: You can do whatever you want. Right. It's an effort Friday.
2: I know what you're going to say. Mike Vrabel, former Patriot, won a couple of Super Bowls, came back to New England, and got to the Super Bowl as a head coach.
1: Yeah, Mike Vrabel is... Yeah, he's a good Patriots guy. Yeah, I think that's fair. That wasn't what I was gonna say, but
0: gone out of my way to not talk about Mike Vrabel for a long time. Did you see the first thing that the New England Patriots did when Mike Vrabel, you know, came back from his I'm going away to work on my marriage because I've been in the midst of a 6-year affair with an NFL reporter kind
2: so
0: of thing?
2: They actually use those words, the 6-year affair. Is that actually official?
0: Well, I think you saw there were pictures that came out from 2020 of the two of them together. Anyways, all this to say that Diana Rossini has lost her job and Mike Vrabel can do whatever he wants. Anyways, Mike Vrabel, the first time he stepped back up to the podium as the New England Patriots head coach after that had happened, it was puppy day.
1: Oh, my gosh.
0: It was puppy day for the Patriots. So Mike Vrabel goes up there to take questions from reporters that he knows are going to either blatantly or touch around the subject of what's happened over the last 6 years or over the last 6 months or whatever you want to go with an adorable puppy in his hands. And you were like, this is the most politician thing I've ever seen. It's like when a politician picks up a baby and is just like, yeah, you want to talk to me about my human rights record? Look at how beautiful this baby is. It was the exact same thing, except with adorable puppies. It was absolutely blatant. But I would tend to agree with you. Mike Vrabel with the Patriots. Mm-hmm. It's a pretty bang on.
1: Magic Johnson with the Lakers.
2: That he was drafted by the Lakers. You mean somebody who got there later on and it fit?
1: Well, was Brad Marchand
0: not drafted by the
1: Bruins?
0: Also, didn't he set like he's the first guy to set the tone of what the Lakers were to be? Like, I don't know enough about the Lakers before Magic Johnson.
1: In terms of what, flair?
0: Yeah.
2: Well, Wilt and Jerry and Elgin.
1: Yeah, Wilt kind of fit L.A., but I think Magic Johnson potentially took L.A. to the next level. Okay. I mean,
0: I'm just talking about, like, if we were doing this for the Canadians, okay?
1: Okay.
0: I don't think you could say Maurice Richard, because before Maurice Richard, you had, what, Howie Morenz, like, 20 years earlier?
1: Doug Harvey.
2: Aurel Joliette. Well, it's true. He was there.
0: Yeah, I mean, but he's not Maurice Richard.
2: Yeah, like, Toe Blake as a player.
1: Okay, then
0: he's not
1: say,
0: Maurice Richard.
1: You could say Shaquille O'Neal.
0: Sure. Yeah.
1: Shaquille O'Neal.
0: We all went in here for Kobe.
1: Yeah, Kobe.
0: Kobe with the Lakers.
1: Mm-hmm. Oh, Derek Jeter with the Yankees. Yeah.
0: I guess, but like to me.
1: You don't like Derek Jeter?
0: No, Derek Jeter's too classy for the Yankees.
1: What?
0: Too classy for New York.
1: What?
0: New York.
1: What?
2: They won five championships.
0: I know, but
2: three in a row.
0: New York. Like, who's a brash? Like, Reggie Jackson is New York. You know what I mean? Like, the mild-mannered, polite,
1: but look,
0: everyone loves him kind of. That's not New York City.
1: Well, hold on. Eli Manning, Derek Jeter, Aaron Judge, Jalen Brunson are all similar in how they cap.
0: I think Jalen Brunson, I think, would be more New York because he just has a little bit more pizzazz. He's got a little bit more fire.
1: I don't know about that.
0: You don't think so?
1: I think they're all very similar in terms of how they conduct themselves.
0: Okay. All right.
1: It's like, yes, I hear what you're saying about New mm-hmm. York, but I feel like that's another, you know.
0: Like, to me, and I don't know enough about the Yankees, obviously, but to me, like, the only, like, and this is just the public portrayal.
1: Yeah.
0: Like, Mickey Mantle. Mickey Mantle and Derek Jeter, you know, they're the everyday guy. Now, Mickey Mantle was certainly not that. Mickey Mantle was essentially killing himself away from baseball.
2: Alcohol, yes.
0: But the face that they showed was... Yeah, I'm, you know, put me on a Wheaties box. Mm-hmm. That's who I am. I'm the person for you to model your life after. Mm-hmm. I don't know if that's New York City, you know what I mean? That's all I'm saying. But, I mean, I'm sure there's a bunch of people who are Yankees fans who are probably yelling at their radios right now.
1: Jimmy G, you'd be able to speak to this a little bit better.
2: Go ahead.
1: Pedro on Boston.
2: Yeah. Pedro in Boston, I mean, I think Curt Schilling in Boston would have been a better fit. For this conversation, because of the way he was. I mean, he was just very brash, outgoing.
0: Well, I mean, you'd say Ted Williams and Boston. If you want to go back to Ted Williams, I mean, there's something I love about, you know, when I was able to watch Ken Burns' baseball, is getting to find out the personality of a guy like Ted Williams, is that, you know, I think there was one thing where, like, a kid wanted him to... Go ahead, Jimmy, tell the story.
2: I think
0: a kid wanted an autograph?
2: The story that Ted Williams always says is, whenever he walks down the street, he wants people to look at him and say, that is the greatest baseball player of all... Not the greatest baseball player, the greatest hitter of all time.
0: I think the one that I saw in Ken Burns' baseball was that he hadn't signed any autographs in the middle of a hit streak, and some, like, kid who, you know, was maybe like five or Mr. Williams, and he said, nah, kid, get the hell out, like, you know, get out of here. Mm-hmm. And to me, like, that's kind of Boston.
2: But he is so brash.
0: Exactly.
2: You know, I'm the greatest hitter of all time. When kids see me on the street, that's what I want them to say.
0: We got Howie Long with the Raiders. I'd say more...
1: Howie Long, I obviously didn't watch his playing days, but he seems like a really nice guy.
0: I know, that's what I mean. It's not,
1: like,
0: the Raiders
1: had this, like,
0: yeah,
2: mystique at the time.
1: Yes.
0: Who is the middle linebacker? Mike
1: Romanowski?
0: Romanowski.
1: Bill, like,
0: to
1: Bill,
0: me,
1: Rom-
0: Bill Romanowski. Romanowski. That's the Raiders.
2: It was a 49er, won a World Series.
1: He was a
0: but he's but you know, if Howie Super Long, if Howie well. Long played for the 49ers and Bill Romanowski played for the Raiders, I'd be like, yeah, that fits. That makes sense.
2: Well, Bill played for both teams. 49ers.
0: No, I understand,
2: Raiders.
0: But like, if we're talking about recognizing his career.
2: Absolutely.
0: Steve Ott with the Canadians? I don't think so. Steve Ott with, like, the Flyers? Sure. Here, Bobby Clark, Flyers. Great answer.
1: But couldn't you say that he created Like the same bad. Magic Johnson thing.
2: The Broad Street Bullies.
0: I think it's different because Philadelphia is just like, you know, and I've said this before, dirtbag incarnate. Like, they love it.
2: Well, I say blue collar.
0: They love that. I
2: mean, sounds better.
0: Okay, Jimmy. You know, for someone who doesn't like politicians, you're doing a real political answer here. You know, they love that. They worship that stuff. And, yeah, I don't know enough about the Flyers before then, but, yeah, that's a good point. Bobby Clarke could be seen as kind of the man who started it all for the Flyers.
2: Can I add one name?
1: Of course.
2: Willie Mays, one of the greatest baseball players of all time. Okay. He's the godfather to a young kid named Barry Bonds, mm-hmm. who ended up going to Pittsburgh as a number one overall pick. Great career in Pittsburgh. And then he goes to San Francisco to play with the Giants, extending his Hall of Fame career. Steroids, I get it. And again,
0: so wait, are you saying Barry Bonds or are you saying Willie Mays?
2: Well, no, I'm talking about Barry Bonds going to San Francisco as a free agent in 1993.
1: You thought he fit San Francisco perfectly?
2: Yeah, he fit San Francisco. I mean, again, Godfather was one of the greatest of all time. One of the greatest of all time.
0: See, to me, Willie Mays would fit San Francisco.
2: Well, like, he was a New Yorker.
0: Would.
2: New York Giants.
0: No, but not that he's born there. It's just that, you know, I think of, if Derek Jeter had played for the San Francisco Giants, I'd be like, yeah, that fits. That's what I'm trying to say, is like San Francisco is like this super, you know, super liberal, very kind of, you know, how to describe it? At least from the outside. I know it has like its own problems back probably when Willie Mays was there. But, you know, it's like this city on the hill, Golden Gate Bridge. You know, this is where you would have these classy, historic, unbelievable players. Like, that's Willie Mays. Like, you know, that's why I would say Willie Mays with the... Yeah, Barry Bonds, sure. Barry Bonds classy.
2: One of the greatest of all
0: Barry
2: time.
0: Barry Bonds classy.
2: The word classy.
0: Classy. Barry Bonds with the Yankees? Yes. Barry Bonds with the Giants? No.
2: I'm talking about the greatness following Willie Mays going to Barry Bonds.
0: Jerome Iginla made Lanny McDonald proud, and Dan Carcillo for the Flyers, Mike at Beaconsfield. I think you could do that with any kind of grinder who played for the Flyers, for sure. But Jerome Iginla, absolutely, with the Flames, 100%. Someone taking a very weird shot at Nick Suzuki here. Nick Suzuki with the Habs. Monotone, doesn't stand out, zero charisma, no personality. Perfect for what the, quote, Habs identity, end quote, is as a captain. They love their players who are, quote, boring, end quote. Nick from St. Bruno. Nicholas. My goodness. Jesus.
2: Nick on
0: Do the
2: Nick.
0: Canadians like their... Do Habs fans like players who are boring? And I don't, if you've ever talked to Nick Suzuki, he might seem that way, but let's just say there's a little nod and a grin and a twinkle when we're talking about things, where he won't go out and say something. He'll have a veiled way of saying something, but if you're there, you know what he means. So I don't know what you're talking about, but Canadians fans, they gravitate to, you know, Guy Lafleur,
2: Maurice Richard, Jean Bell.
0: You partied some nights, we partied every night. That, you know, that's the Canadians. That's Canadians fans, 100%. Joe Namath for New York, absolutely. Might be the best answer we've had so far. Joe Namath, Showtime, New York City, yes. And having his gentleman's club that may or may not have been affiliated with the mafia.
2: You can go with Joe Namath and the Rams of Los Angeles. Again, Hollywood. Joe Namath. Well, he was only there for 1 year, but still, it fit the profile. Mm-hmm. Rams, Los Angeles, Hollywood, Joe Namath.
0: Come on.
2: Broadway Joe.
0: Dick Butkus or Mike Ditka, Chicago Bears, Tony K. Yeah. Yeah. Absolutely.
1: Mike Singletary.
0: Mike Singletary, The Fridge.
1: Mm-hmm.
0: Yeah. Like we could say, we were talking about him yesterday. Well, we're going to talk about them today. Jerome Bettis with the Steelers.
2: The Bus. That was a Ram first. Yes.
0: Jim Brown with the Cleveland Browns. Apologies, I don't know enough about baseball. Joe Kelly, the Red Sox, Jimmy, can you help me out?
2: No.
0: No?
2: This would have been, what, the 1920s?
0: Oh, no, Joe Kelly, the pitcher. Yeah. Sorry. That's recent vintage. Yeah, a little bit. Joe Kelly had a little bit of that. A little bit of that Boston in him. And Joe Green with the Pittsburgh Steelers.
2: Mean Joe Green.
1: You can't just say Joe Green.
0: Exactly. Sorry.
1: Joe Green could be anyone, but Mean Joe Green. That's,
2: with an E at the end, there you absolutely.
0: Go. And finally, we got one in here that I will get in because it's F it Friday and it's gratuitous. Jack Campbell with the Leafs, all the losing. Jeez. Here at 11690. Again, our question of the day, which players perfectly fit the team that they played for? You can text us 11690. Coming up next here on Melnick in the Afternoon on TSN 690, we will be talking with a friend of ours, Jason Rockman. He's got himself a event just around the corner, premiering this weekend that you're going to want to check out, especially if you are big-time horror movie fans. Jason. Coming up next, we'll have Lucas Hot and Cool Takes in the next hour as well. Pair of tickets to go see the Vans Warped Tour. Is it still the Vans Warped Tour? Am I ruining this, or is it just the Warped Tour? Anyways, August 21st and 22nd at Park Chan Drapeau, we'll have a pair of tickets to give away as well. Then you're going to want to tune in, Bears and Cowboys fans, as we are going to go to your training camps and hear from Kevin Fishbane and John Machota of The Athletic, Aaron Ward, Schefter 505, and Steve Tasker. 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Don't go anywhere on an Effort Friday here on Melnick in the Afternoon on TSN 690.
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8: We're slowing now westbound Met between LaCordaire and the DeCary Interchange. Also delays for the westbound side of the T-Cam between Cavendish and Autoroute 13. Northbound Laurentian volume 440 to the 640 again between the outlets and St. Jerome. For northbound, the carry delays to its length. Southbound, the carry volume 2 from the top to Van Horn. For southbound 15, it's pretty busy between Turcotte and the Champlain. 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I'm Lauren Glazer from the CJAD 800 Traffic Center.
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0: Jimmy, do you golf?
2: Have you
0: ever gone golfing before in your life?
2: Once. Many, many years ago.
0: Yeah. You and who do you think would do better, you or Luca?
2: Luca. Anybody would be better than me.
0: Oh, yeah?
2: Yes.
1: I'm a disaster, Jimmy. I don't know.
2: I'm much, much worse.
0: I think there should be a competition for bad golfers.
2: I'd lose.
0: Because you have the competition obviously, for good golfers who's going to win a tournament. Mm-hmm. I'd love to see it go the other way.
2: And I'd be win like, at that tournament.
0: The stress of not wanting to be the worst would be fascinating. Because you don't end up having the worst in golf because everyone gets cut. You have all the cut lines. But FedEx Cup playoffs currently underway at the St. Jude. Let me get it right exactly how it's called. The St. Jude Championship. And Canadian rocketing up the leaderboard. It's Sudarshan Yelamaraju, who born in India, but obviously came to Canada and living in Winnipeg when he was a kid before moving to Mississauga. 5-under 65 for Yelamaraju today as he shot up the leaderboard at the FedEx Cup Championship playoff at the St. Jude Championship. Scotty Scheffler currently tied in first with Sung Jae-im at 8-under par, but Yelamaraju just a few shots back. Also in the hunt at the moment, you have Patrick Cantlay as well as Wyndham Clark, Tommy Fleetwood, and Jordan Spieth all tied with Yelamaraju at 5-under par, as we'll continue to get you updated as to what's going on. I've only played 3 rounds of golf so far this year.
1: You're trying to join a club and everything.
0: Yeah, there just wasn't enough time. And then on top of that, next weekend, I have my my anticipated boys golf trip, where we will be going out to the townships to have ourselves a time over the weekend. Also going to have our fantasy football championship. So I'm trying to get out there on Sunday somewhere. Struggling a little bit with the tee times at the moment, but trust me, I'll be on the range. Mm-hmm. This next week, I'm planning like a golf montage, the level of which like you would have in any kind of golf movie. So, Legend of Bagger Vance. I actually don't know many other golf movies.
2: Happy Gilmore.
0: Happy Gilmore. There's not exactly a range montage.
2: Tin Cup. Kevin Costner.
0: Never seen Tin Cup. No,
2: it's a very good movie.
0: Is it a good movie?
2: Fantastic.
1: Kevin, how many sports movies is he in?
0: I know. Kevin Costner did Dancing with Wolves, and then he decided, you know what? I'm going to corner the market on sports movies and westerns. That's like his entire career now, Kevin Costner, is just that. Sports Wider. Movies.
2: He was in Wider. Westerns. Yes, that's a perfect example. So he was in Tin Cup. That's golf, baseball, Bull Durham, and Field of Dreams. Yeah. He also had the movie where he pitched the perfect game. I forgot the name of the movie.
0: Is it Perfect Game?
1: Yes,
2: no, that was not Perfect
1: Draft
2: Game.
1: Draft Day, the NFL one.
2: Draft mm-hmm. Day. For the love of the game.
0: There you go.
2: That's where he pitched the perfect game. Sorry I spoiled it for everybody, but he pitches a perfect game.
0: Oh, no. What will I do here on Melnick in the Afternoon on TSN 690? Coming up, Jason Rockman.
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0: Hey, man, when you call your one of your production companies, Morning Gory Productions, I got to come in with Oasis. Welcome back into Melnick in the Afternoon on TSN 690. I'm John Still with Lucas Scott and Jimmy G. And always a pleasure to welcome in quite a renaissance man around these parts. Jimmy, keep the music up a little bit, I'm sure. I wonder how Jason Rockman feels about Oasis outside of the Morning Gory Productions moniker. But here to talk about a show coming up tomorrow here in Montreal at Cinéma du Musée is none other than our good friend Jason Rockman. Jason, how you doing, buddy?
1: Good, man. How are you? I love that song, and I love Oasis.
0: Do you? See, like, when I play Oasis on the air, we have about four or five dedicated listeners and texters who throw a hissy fit.
1: Oh, yeah, well, whatever. Well, they do invoke a bit of a reaction from some people. I think they bring up a lot of emotions because, you know, the Gallagher brothers are... They can be a little polarizing, but there's no doubt that they wrote great songs. You know, Noel Gallagher knows how to write a song, and I love that one.
0: But that's what you want from your rock stars, no? Like, I don't know if you saw it over the weekend, Josh Homme and Queens of the Stone Age. He was in Toronto last week. He was in Chicago, and it was in Detroit, sorry. He was at Ford Field, and he famously smokes a lot of cigarettes when he's on stage. He's like the Dave Chappelle. He's like the Dave Chappelle of rock and roll nowadays. And Josh Homme just goes, and apparently he was told that he was going to get a $10,000 fine if he smoked at Ford Field, and he basically went on stage and just said, F it all, and decided to start smoking darts. And I was like, yeah, that's a rock star. He also had a great t-shirt on that said scumbag. I was like, that's what you want. That's what you want from your rock stars. No? Come on.
1: Yeah, well, the thing which it's funny you bring up Josh, because I mean, I'm Queens of the Stone Age, definitely one of my top five bands of all time. I've seen them so much. I was, you know, I used to play in a band and I toured with them. So I know exactly what Josh is like. And he's a really funny, funny guy. But he also doesn't like authority very much, like most rock stars should.
0: Exactly.
1: So doesn't surprise me. And I think that's great. And, like, you know, it's probably the most expensive cigarette he's ever had. But it's also, you know, it's going to make headlines everywhere. And, yeah, it's funny.
0: He'll go out into the desert and produce something, and he'll make up for it. He'll be fine. No problem. But, Jason, we spoke about this when you came into studio. I could not be the worst person to talk about this. So I'm going to kind of turn the floor over to you, because I am a huge baby and I am scared of anything that has any kind of slashing or gore or killing or anything like that. But you, Jason Rockman, you're a badass. And so you absolutely love that stuff. But you have another Morning Gory Productions at Cinéma du Musée. For people who don't know, it's on Redpath right near the Musée de Beaux-Arts. What do you got coming up tomorrow here on these in these parts, they would say?
1: So we're doing our third event now. You know, we started off with The Omen and The Exorcist together as a double feature, and then we went on. We did the John Carpenter classic, Big Trouble in Little China, and then the Fantasia folks approached us,

0: And they said, look, we really like what you're doing. We wanted to do the 45th anniversary screening of My Bloody Valentine, which is a classic Canadian slasher film, but we're full up with our programming. How would you like to collaborate with us and maybe do it after Fantasia? So we were like, absolutely. And then Justin, our friend who's a programmer at Fantasia, said, I can get George Mihalka to maybe attend. And George is the director of the movie. He's also really well known in Quebec. He's a Montrealer, and he's well known in Quebec for a movie he did called La Florida, which was a very, very, it's a classic Quebecois film, a comedy, really, really funny one. So George agreed to come in and attend the screening. So he's going to be there tomorrow. We're going to do a Q&A with him after, and he's going to be signing autographs. George does conventions all over the world, talking about My Bloody Valentine, because it's considered an absolute classic in the slasher genre, you know, and it was filmed in Canada. It's all about a killer minor in the mines that comes after people. And it's just a really, really great, it's like 87 minutes. It's not a long movie, but it really was a influential movie in the slasher genre. And it's Canadian, so we were really excited to do it. So we're going to have that tomorrow night. What we do, our screenings are a little bit different than most people. We don't just show the movie. We have a whole event around it where we make exclusive merch for the event. We have an alternative poster that our design team does. We do a collab with Bernie's Donuts where they make a movie-themed donut that you get when you get something at the merch table.
1: Delicious.
0: So we try to make it a little bit more fun, and our audiences keep growing and growing. We're going to be announcing our next one tomorrow night, what we're doing in October, which I think people are going to be blown away with. It's another double feature. So it's just a fun project where, we're a group of four friends that all just wanted to do stuff, around movies. We're all big fans of movies. So, it's just a fun little project to do, and Cinéma du Musée have been great partners.
1: I love this. Outside of the fact that I would crap my pants because I'd be terrified as to what's
0: not
1: happening.
0: That scary. Now,
1: I know. Okay, everyone says that
2: it's the gore.
1: It's just me. No, it's not anything to do. Like, everyone always says that to me. It's not that scary. And then I have a borderline panic attack. So it's just me. I went to church too young, Jason. I found out about heaven and hell from a very early age. It was a real problem.
0: Oh, yeah.
1: So I haven't been able to outgrow that for a long time. But just being able to drill down on this movie, My Bloody Valentine. Again, I don't want to give anything away. I'm sure people who are going to go have already seen the movie. But if you haven't seen a movie, like you said, a 1981 Canadian slasher film. But what I love about it is the murderous minor. And there is something, and I don't know what it is, there is something about horror movies and the guys in the masks. If you have a mask on, you just become 1,000 times scarier. It doesn't really matter what's going on. And I'm looking at some of the pictures from My Bloody Valentine, and I would be absolutely terrified.
0: Oh, yeah, and the miner. I mean, the miner himself, just miners in general. I don't know if you've ever been in a mine, but I go to a music festival every year in Huayna Honda.
1: Okay,
0: In Val d'Or, they brought us on like a cultural trip when we were there, and we got to go down in the mines in Val d'Or, and we got suited up and everything with headlamps, and they brought us down where when they turn the light off down there, it's dark, it's spooky. And being a fan of the movie, I was just like, this is great. So it's scary, it's spooky, and yes, the idea of somebody in a mask. What's crazy about this is like it's not anybody in a mask that's. No, it's not like a Halloween, not like Michael Myers, not like Jason Voorhees. This is like someone that would be dressed up for work. So that's what's scary about it. It's just that. And it's funny because what I love about, they did do a remake with Jason Eccles, I believe, I can't remember. There was a remake that was done that was pretty good, but they never did a franchise around My Bloody Valentine, and I think that's the charm of it. There's only one movie besides the remake. They never did like a part two, three. They never took it and milked it. It's just a standalone classic that a lot of people are really, really, really big fans of. So I think it's going to be fun.
1: I love it also because just doing a little bit of research here on George Mihalka, he also directed Les Boys 4, which to me is like one of my favorite, there's been again, it's a very niche thing. It's very Quebecois thing. But Les Boys, I mean, has there been like a better kind of, before Bon Cup, Bad Cup? I can't really remember something that was as universally beloved in this province than Les Boys.
0: Absolutely. And, you know, George is a really, really prolific director, writer. He's done so much stuff over the years, and he's done a lot of it in Quebec. So it's very, very cool to have him there in attendance to, you know, to meet fans. He's really excited to meet everybody. He's excited to sign autographs. He's excited to do the Q&A. And he's just a wonderful guy. You know, I got to meet him last year at Fantasia, and I was super giddy, and I never thought, you know, I was just excited to meet him. So to see, like, a year later, we're doing an event with him, it makes me really happy. And I think it adds another dimension to our event where, you know, we're not just screening the movie. We're actually have someone from, you know, that was a big part of the movie that's going to be there. So, I think that's the direction that we want to trend in, where we can offer people experiences that are super, super cool. And, you know, as you know, I work with Comic-Con, so, I understand the value of putting on an event and making it special. So for us, it's, we just want to make these things that fans can go to and have a really good time. And, you know, I love the fact that I've had a couple of people that have come and they've said, you know, I've never been to an event like this. And one guy brought his girlfriend and she had never seen a horror movie before. And she was like, these movies are great. And they're so fun to see them in the big screen rather than see them, like, you know, in my living room. This is the way they're meant to be seen. So that's the other thing, like seeing a movie like this on the big screen with the sound and with the audience, that's not always the way you can see stuff that's, mm-hmm. you know, that's old, unless it's new. And, you know, with the trend now where everybody seems to be going back to the movies and realizing that this is a great place, why did we stop coming? It's fun to be able to put these events on.
1: Yeah. Also, George also put together. He and I'm just finding out about this, doing very quick research. La Florida. I don't even know that this is like a big movie, but apparently
0: huge.
1: I had no idea. I had absolutely no idea that it was that big in this province. So
0: you get up, you walk out of the studio, okay, and you make a right and turn the corner, and you go into those two studios, and you talk to those guys about La Florida, and they'll tell you. Those movies were huge in Quebec, and that's the thing with George. Like, he really crossed over, and he had a huge fan base here for a lot of stuff that he's done. And, you know, it's not like he did it's an absolutely classic Canadian comedy that that was in French. So for him to do something like that, and then a slasher, you know, it shows that he's kind of prolific. So it's really fun.
1: Very, very cool. So yes, at Cinéma du Musée. So for the people, Jason, invite them out. Invite them out to this event tomorrow night.
0: Well, I definitely, if you want to follow us on Morning Glory Productions, you can follow us on Instagram. And if you go to Cinéma du Musée, go to their website. You can get the link to the tickets. You know, they're selling very well. So I would, you know, you can always get them at the door, but I would suggest getting them in advance because they are moving pretty quick. But it's a beautiful theater. A lot of people have never been to Cinéma du Musée, and if you haven't, it's just a great venue. It's a one-theater. It's a one-screen theater, and it's just got a great lobby. It lends itself to be able to put on events, and the staff are great there. And I have to say, they have the best popcorn in the city. Like,
1: oh, man. Well, there you go. Wow. There you
0: they
1: go.
0: Do. They
1: if I
0: really,
1: wasn't
0: really
1: working, Jason, you had me right there. If I wasn't working tomorrow night, I would be there as someone
2: who is
1: a...
2: puke it up.
1: I am a
2: movie.
1: Popcorn fiend. I'm like that guy at the Seahawks game who was like pouring the popcorn into his face while he was like drunk it out of his mind. So if it's got good popcorn, I'm there.
0: I love it.
1: What's the latest best horror movie that you've seen?
0: What was the latest best horror
2: Obsession?
0: Movie that I've seen? Obsession was really good, but I think I really enjoyed Backrooms the most out of the two of them. Backrooms was a bit different. But what I did see earlier this week, I saw a promo screening of it, was The End of Oak Street. And that is definitely something you need to see in the theater. Yeah. Go see The End of Oak Street.
1: I've seen a lot of people talking about this movie now.
0: Yeah. It's great. It's like, imagine Jurassic Park, but like when, you know, the dinosaurs are turned up to 11 and they're coming after you.
1: Look at that.
0: Yeah.
1: Promoting all kinds of things here. Jeez. You're on fire here, Jason Rockman. Yeah, My Bloody Valentine, screening tomorrow at Cinéma du Musée. You can, again, get your tickets at Morning Glory Productions. Get there quickly because they're selling out fast. Jason, always a pleasure talking to you, man. And I look forward to having you on for, whatever you want to talk about. We'll talk about rock stars, we'll talk about Comic-Con, or we'll talk about what other double bill you have coming up in a couple of months that is going to scare me absolutely bleepless. So thanks, Jason.
0: The next one's not going to scare you. You're going to like the next one.
1: this is what I mean. People have been telling me this for 20 years. People have been telling me it's not going to be scary. It always is. Jason, thank you.
0: Appreciate you guys. Thank you, guys.

0: What's the best horror movie that you've seen
1: this year, or
0: Jimmy? No, I'm asking Jimmy.
2: I saw the first two Exorcist movies.
0: Yes.
2: I even saw the third one.
1: The first two?
2: Yes. There was a third one in 1990 that I saw half of it.
1: I forgot about that.
2: It was terrible.
0: What about you, Luca?
1: The best or the scariest?
0: Scariest.
1: Probably Exorcist for me.
0: Yeah.
1: I don't know. I still can't. I think it's because I watched a bit of it when I was a kid, so it left a bigger mark on me than if I had watched it as a full-blown adult.
0: There was a girl in, I don't know if it was high school or Sejep, who convinced me to watch The Others. Not even a scary movie.
2: Nicole
0: According
2: Kidman.
0: To a lot of other people, I was terrified. Terrified.
1: I think I've heard of that.
0: I did not
2: Nicole
0: like it.
2: Nicole Kidman's in it,
0: yeah,
2: right?
0: Nicole Kidman, and also like some demon children and everything. Not for me. Not for me. But if you're a big horror fan, again, Cinéma du Musée tomorrow night, My Bloody Valentine, 1981 slasher film, and the director, George Mihalka, will be there. You're going to want to get your tickets at Morning Gory Productions. Coming up next here on Melnick in the Afternoon on TSN 690. You've been waiting all week for it. 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
4: We do have delays on the eastbound side of the TCAN with volume from Cavendish to Papineau on the eastbound Matty in between Lacordaire and Anjou. Southbound 25 delays there between the Prévost and the tunnel. We have delays also westbound Metz starting at Lacordaire to the DeCary interchange. Slowdowns northbound Laurentian 440 to the 640 again between the outlets and St. Jerome. 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I'm Lauren Glazer from the CJAD 800 Traffic Center.
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0: I'm loving the scenes coming out already of City Hall right now for the arrival of Alexis Sanchez. At the same time, il y a déjà la foule dehors. There's already a giant line outside to go see Alexis Sanchez at City Hall. Now, at the same time, they're still admitting people in there, but the amount of Chilean jerseys that are in there as well. People absolutely fired up. And this is exactly what I've wanted for CF Montreal fans for a long time. Not necessarily, you know, and again, I don't know necessarily if having a star mm-hmm. or a star name is going to matter in terms of the success on the field, but to be able to get football fans, and I'm seeing a lot of Arturo Vidal's jerseys, I'm seeing a lot of Gary Medel jerseys, I'm seeing all of it. Mm-hmm. I'm seeing loads of fans who are currently flooding in to City Hall right now to see the official unveiling of Alexis Sanchez as a CF Montreal player. I think he's probably going to have to do a lap outside because there's already a couple hundred people who are outside just waiting in line, and I'm not sure how many people are going to be able to get in. But, you know, I love to see the visuals of all of these fans coming out to say hello to the newest CF Montreal star signing. And we'll see how it all plays out once he gets out there on to the pitch. Lucas Hot and Cold Takes up next.
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0: Inside Melnick in the afternoon on TSN 690. It's a jam-packed Friday here on Melnick in the afternoon. Coming up in just about a half an hour, we're going to Dallas. You ever watch the show Dallas, Jimmy G?
1: I did as a young man.
0: Yeah, was it good?
1: The reruns, I saw them. Yeah, it was okay.
0: I've been told that the death of JR was like just a shocking moment.
1: The shooting of JR, right? Who shot JR you're talking about?
0: Oh, he didn't die.
1: No, I think it was season 3 cliffhanger.
0: Well, you know, what a shocker. Everybody Someone goes it. To Dallas, gets shot, doesn't die. What is that going to happen in 1963?
1: You're referring to
2: wow.
1: JFK.
2: Wow, what the, what is, are you good?
0: Well, I mean, it was a long time ago.
2: We took that down there too soon.
0: Was that
2: man.
0: Too soon? Too soon? 63 years is too soon?
1: Jeez. JR survived, bro. JFK didn't.
0: Wow. Well,
1: spoiler alert.
0: You know, I think I would have liked that role reversal.
1: Yes,
0: just
1: I would have liked
0: that
1: too.
0: In the long storied history of that nation down south here on TSN 690. So JR was only shot. He was not killed.
1: It was the cliffhanger for season 3. Everybody saw
0: Jimmy,
1: it.
0: Jimmy, you have to keep the music going during Lucas Haught and Cold Takes. I apologize to you. You got to keep it up. But for the people who don't know, Lucas Haught and Cold Takes. How would you describe this, Luca?
2: I would say the attempt is to be bold, but actually believe it.
0: Yes.
2: I don't say things I don't believe. And it's also not Luca's educated guesses or Luca's attempt to try to be 100% accurate. It's just a bold prediction that
0: no one,
2: I believe
0: no one wants that.
2: Has a relatively good chance of happening.
0: This is like our small little piece of like First Take and all that other nonsense.
2: Yeah, that's fair.
0: With just a little taste of it.
2: That's fair.
0: But Luca is a far more reliable narrator than Skip Bayless and Stephen A. Smith.
2: I would hope so.
0: The fact that Skip Bayless still has a job, genuinely shocking. It just means that you can go out there, and I think we see this everywhere in society, not just here on TSN 690 or in sports, is that you can just go out there and say whatever the hell you want, and as long as it gets people fired up, it doesn't really matter. Doesn't really matter. Skip Bayless is literally building his entire career off of, first of all, the Dallas Cowboys championship when he was actually still a reporter, and then I hate LeBron James. That's basically Skip Bayless' career in a nutshell, and being a Cowboys super fan. How can you cover the Cowboys and be a super fan of the Cowboys? It doesn't make any sense. Anyways, Lucas Haught and Cold Takes coming up right now. Jimmy G, you've played only once. This is your second baptism by fire into Lucas Haught and Cold Takes. Are you ready?
1: As Mitch Gallo likes to say, I was born.
0: Why do I keep asking?
2: Oh my gosh.
0: Why do I keep asking you this? Go ahead, Luca.
2: Take number one.
0: Yes.
2: Kawhi Leonard won't get suspended for more than half a season. I think the punishment will go more towards Steve Ballmer and the Clippers.
0: Okay.
2: I don't know. I just don't. And apparently, this is according to Brian Windhorst, who is one of my favorite NBA reporters.
0: Mm-hmm.
2: He said he believes that the NBA had already known about Daktronics previously. So, for that to be the case, and the NBA did not block. It's not the NBA that blocked the Raptors trade. It's the Raptors just kind of waiting it out and seeing more so than anything. I don't know. It's kind of leading me to believe that Kawhi, I'm not saying he's not going to go unpunished, whether it's a voiding of a contract or so on and so forth. I think it'll be more that. And if he does get suspended, I just don't see Adam Silver suspending Kawhi Leonard for an entirety of the season. I don't see it.
0: First of all, I like Kawhi growing the hair out. Big fan of that.
2: Yeah,
0: and seeing him at some of the tennis matches in Toronto. Mm-hmm. I kind of felt the way you did until I heard this yesterday from Draymond Green.
3: We're hearing a lot about what the punishments are going to be, and I would say if the punishments aren't steep, everybody should do it. If it's just going to be a slap on the wrist, then everybody should do it. And every player should be trying to do it.
2: However,
3: from Kawhi Leonard's standpoint, I ain't mad at him. If these things are true, I'm not mad at him. I think this raises a totally different question than what everyone's talking about. Everyone's talking about, oh man, Steve Ballmer's wrong, Kawhi Leonard's wrong. I think this raises the question about the salary cap.
0: Okay, I don't want to get into the whole salary cap thing that he was talking about how much money, you know, the Lakers made on in a one-year spot of this, because is there anyone who is more well recompensed for their job than NBA players? So Draymond went into a long diatribe about why the salary cap should be abolished, which is just ridiculous to me. But if NBA players are starting to feel this way, I don't know how the heat is not on the NBA to suspend him for at least half a season and maybe more. So I will say that that is a water just started boiling, but it's a six on the stove kind of thing.
2: Okay.
0: You know what I mean? Like, it hasn't started, like, boiling
2: over. It's waiting,
0: though. Yeah, it's on the way, but, yeah, there's just a small... The bubbles have just started to kind of pop up a little bit. It's warm. Yeah. It's warm in there, but it ain't hot. What about you, James Garofalos?
1: Look, it's not a physical
0: thing. Or Demetrios Garofalos.
1: Either way works. It's not a physical thing. It didn't punch somebody in the face, you know, breaking somebody's jaw, and that person couldn't play for 6 months, so I don't care. I don't have a problem with him trying to make as much money as possible outside of the salary cap. I really don't. It's capitalism. He got caught. That's the problem. The problem is...
0: I love how we keep finding out the scruples of Jimmy G's life. Jimmy, you would have done a great job in the Wild West.
1: Kawhi's problem is that he got caught. That's the problem. Mm. I'd give him 10, 12 games. He's a superstar. We want superstars on the court, not in the luxury box.
0: Okay. But that's not... You didn't say whether that's a hot or a cold take. That's the whole point of this segment.
1: See, hot is good and bad.
0: No. So hot means that you disagree with it, and cold means that you agree with it.
1: I agree with Gluka.
0: That's, again, this is not the game.
2: So it's a cold take.
1: So that means it's a cold take.
2: If you agree with it, it's a cold take.
1: It's a cold take, then.
0: Okay.
1: I'm still learning.
0: I got
1: no training on this.
0: Of course you are. All right, let's get to take number two.
2: Take number two. Mike Bossy is pound for pound, and I'm bringing a boxing reference into this, the greatest goal scorer of all time.
0: Well, here we go. First of all,
2: I think this
0: let
2: is
0: the text
2: take.
0: Message erupt right away. If Mitch Melnick was here,
2: pound for pound,
0: he would agree with you 100%. What do you mean pound for pound? Like, what does that mean? When you say that, what does that mean for you?
2: So when you say in boxing terms...
0: No, pound, I understand that. But in this context, what do you mean by that?
2: He doesn't have the longevity as a Alexander Ovechkin, as a Wayne Gretzky, but what he did in the amount of time that he did it, to me, makes me feel like he's the greatest goal scorer of all time.
0: He has the highest goals per game in NHL history at 0.76. Mario Lemieux has 0.75.
1: Just behind him.
0: Now, the problem is that the two guys behind him I've never heard of before. Cy Denneny?
1: Yeah, 1910s. That doesn't count. Jeez.
0: Babe Dye?
1: 1910s. Well, it was before real NHL.
0: See, I'm glad you brought that up, okay? Because that's what people today would say.
1: Exactly.
0: Is they would say, you know, and I've spoken to Mitch about this, and he started to have, a bit of an aneurysm when I brought this up, is Guy Lafleur skating in rather gingerly down the right side, it's a slap shot from the blue line.
1: In the modern era.
0: It's a slap shot from the blue line.
1: In the modern
0: era. I don't care, any era.
1: Yes.
0: Any era, slap shot from the blue line. Steve Yzerman's goal against St. Louis Blues, I don't know who the goalie is.
1: John Casey.
0: Make the save.
1: I agree with you.
0: As much as it's a great goal, and it's a historic moment, and it's an iconic moment, make the save. Come on. So, like, this is my whole point, is that goaltending in the era of Mike Bossy was so bad. But at the same time, getting to the dangerous areas to score goals essentially cost Mike Bossy his back and his long-term health for obvious reasons. So, man, oh, man. You know Kirill Kaprizov, Alex Ovechkin, and Austin Matthews are on this list? Austin Matthews at 0.62. Ovi at 0.59. Kaprizov at 0.58 for goals.
2: That's surprising. That's
0: that
2: the
0: is
2: most surprising.
0: Shocking to me. I had no idea.
2: 230.
0: Maurice Richard is 15th. 15th on this list.
2: 230 goals and 397 games for Kaprizov.
0: Yeah. I think goals per game is probably the best way to determine whether you're a good goal scorer. Mike Bossy played for almost 10 years in the league. I will not sewer.
2: And only had one season where he didn't score 50 goals, and it was in his final season, and that's because he didn't play the whole season.
0: Yeah, I will not sewer the name of Mike Bossy, especially here in Montreal, but I will say that there is a asterisk for me because of the quality of goaltending compared to what it is today. Okay. So I will say that is, once again, there's just a little bit of boiling water there. But for the most part, I agree with you. How about I will say that I put the stove on, but it's simmering. It's only at like a 2. I only got like a little bit. You know, I'm getting ready for a nice bath. Cozy bath in there.
1: Look, TSN Television used to have a show called the NHL Classics. You'd see games from the 1980s. They would go to overtime. These are playoff games. And the goaltenders, John, I have to agree with you. I mean, they look like they have no equipment on. Mm-hmm. You'd see goals from the blue line go in right along the ice. Mm-hmm. I mean, you would never see those goals in the modern era. Like, yes, skating gingerly down the right side, Gilles Gilbert in the modern era with the goalie equipment that they have and the goalie coaching that they have, that doesn't go in.
0: Yeah.
1: Boston just holds on to the lead. I mean, Steve Yzerman against John Casey. Okay, that was just top corner. It was a really good shot.
0: Make the save.
1: But you have to make the save. Mm-hmm. In the modern era with the goaltending equipment, the goaltending coaches, those don't go in. Again, they don't have that program on TSN television anymore. But you see the 1980s classic NHL games, 6-5 in the playoffs. I mean, do you see that in the modern era? No, you don't, because the goaltenders don't give up those goals.
0: If we're at the start of next season and Alex Ovechkin takes a slap shot from the blue line and it beats Jakub Dobesh, everyone's like, is Marty St. Louis taking? No, St. Louis pulling Jakub Dobesh?
1: Exactly.
0: Like, that's where we're at. So, but again, Mike Bossy, in my mind, is one of the 5 greatest goal scorers ever. So I don't think it's an extremely hot take. It's a warm take for me.
2: Okay.
0: Jimmy, you have once again not given the proper answer.
2: Hot take or cold take?
1: Oh, it's a cold take. I got Mario as number one.
0: There it is. Mario. Opinion. Okay. Yes. All right.
2: Take number 3.
0: Yes.
2: You know, I always like to have
0: here we go.
2: Entertainment
0: this
2: one.
0: This is the one that breaks Jimmy's brain. These are my favorite ones.
2: How I Met Your Mother is not that good.
0: Oh, this is a freezing cold take.
2: Oh, you agree?
0: It's a terrible show.
2: I see. Terrible cat.
0: Outside of Neil Patrick Harris, mm-hmm. his portrayal of Barney, mm-hmm. I would have to say Josh Radner's portrayal of the main character, possibly one of the most punchable in the face characters that I've ever seen, and completely different to kind of other punchable characters who were kind of made to be like that in the way that they were portrayed in their sitcom. Mm-hmm. Like, it, you know, you've seen Friends, Jimmy. The punchable character in Friends is Ross.
1: Matt LeBlanc. Oh, I thought it was...
0: Matt LeBlanc. Who wants punchable? To hit Joey? He's just an oaf. He's just a buffoon who has sex with women and doesn't know, you know, how to do basic arithmetic.
1: He's a soap opera star. You want to punch him in the face. Or wannabe star.
0: Soap opera. Oh, okay.
2: In the show.
0: Very odd. Yeah, okay, exactly. So you want to hit people who are in soap?
1: Stars. Absolutely.
0: You want to punch soap opera people in the face?
1: Yeah, why not?
0: So wow. I'm just so confused by this. Okay.
1: Not doctors.
0: So confusing. Anyways, so, like, but his character is written to be that way, to be over the top. You know, the whole thing about, oh, I'm Ted and I want love and, oh, I don't know and, you're just like, listen, man, pick someone and roll with it. Just pick someone and go. By the time you get to, like, how many seasons are there?
2: Like 8 or 9.
0: By the time you get to, like, season 3, you're like, can we get to everyone else's character and not his character? Like, his character to me ruins the show, and yet his character is like the number one guy in the show. And on top of that, I'm not a huge fan of, what's her name? The redheaded one?
2: I forget her name.
0: Marshall's wife?
2: Yeah.
0: Or whatever it is. I think Robin is very funny. I think, I think obviously Jason Segel is very funny. I think she gets a little annoying probably towards the end. But I would say that based purely on the character of Ted, that is a freezing cold take.
2: Okay.
0: Put that take in the freezer. Crank the freezer up to the point where you start almost getting like the snowflakes on the side of the freezer. Like you got to call someone to take care of it because it's too cold in there. Mm-hmm. Because How I Met Your Mother is absolutely... very overrated. I've watched it multiple times, but mainly just because of the Barney character, which I find very, very funny.
2: Jimmy G?
1: I've never seen the show.
0: So there we go.
1: I've seen commercials, and I always think the same thing.
2: Commercials?
0: We're moving on.
1: The show, and I always think one thing. Hey, that's Doogie Howser. That's all I got.
0: Some texts coming in. Under current CBA rules, the NBA can't suspend Kawhi for cap circumvention. He'll probably need to just return the money. Good luck with that. Marty and Consumer. Yes, Luca, I always said pound for pound, Saku Koivu was one of the toughest players in the league. The guy played through so many injuries. I think you might be right about Bossy. My only argument might be Pavel Bure, another player with injuries.
2: I'm sure
0: injuries.
2: Sean Campbell would be happy
0: Pavel
2: to hear
0: Bure
2: that.
0: Is way up there, too. Pavel Bure is number five.
2: Yeah.
0: For goals per game at 0.62, tied with Austin Matthews. And the other text coming in, How I Met Your Mother is such a great show. What you blabbing about, LOL. I like certain aspects of the show, but the character of Ted ruins the entire show for me. Anyways, let's move on. Take number four.
2: See if Montreal will be a top four team in the East next season.
0: Oh! Damn! I hope you're listening just outside of City Hall. I hope you're listening right now. Top four team in the East.
2: And I think that's solely based on Alexis Sanchez's arrival.
0: Wow. Wow.
2: Hopefully. Let's start this Paul Pogba train.
0: Oh, here we go. Back about the Pogba train.
2: Let's get the Pogba train
0: here
2: going.
0: It is. Now, this is the one thing I will say is that we had someone text in earlier saying that their hot take is that Lane Hudson is already better.
2: No, they said that Lane Hudson will have a better career as a Hab than...
0: I already know that. We're already 2 years into it. He already, in my mind, has had a better career than both Shea Weber and PK Subban.
1: But
0: bringing up PK Subban, again, PK Subban won the Norris Trophy in a 45-game season.
2: Oh, stop. No. He still won it.
0: Okay, but...
1: He got to the
0: finals. This is my point, is that... Could I see literally anything happening next year in Major League Soccer? Yes. It's only going to be 17-game season.
2: Yeah.
0: It's a sprint season. So you're just, you know, you have no idea what's going to happen.
2: Mm-hmm.
0: Top four sounds insane to me.
2: Mm-hmm.
0: Could I see them maybe being top six, seven? Maybe. Top four is wild. I love the
2: I feel it.
0: I love the ballsiness of this, but... Yeah, it's a bit much for me. I'm going to say that is getting close to surface of the sun take for a team that has not basically qualified for the playoffs outright in 4 years. But man, Luca and Simone Saputo, they would basically put the name of Joey and Lino to the side if Alexis Sanchez joins CF Montreal and goes on an absolute tear, and all of a sudden CF Montreal are one of the best teams in Major League Soccer. I would love it. We'll see. Jimmy?
1: I think top four is a bit much, but eight or nine, the last two spots, I think CF is in.
0: So it's a hot take for you?
1: Hot take.
0: Okay.
1: I'm getting used to that. Hot, cold. Got to be patient.
2: Take number five.
0: Usually when you have things in the fridge, they're cold.
1: Yeah, I realize.
0: When you put them in the oven and the microwave, they're hot.
1: That's true.
0: Nailed it.
2: Take number five.
0: Oh, when Luca's got a big smile on his face, he starts giggling a little bit. You know things are about to get stupid
2: now,
0: in here.
2: I said a few weeks ago that a certain team that is now the home of TSN 690.
0: Yes!
2: I did say that they would start, I believe I said 1-4.
0: Oh my God, yes. Yes.
2: And that's the Buffalo Bills.
0: Come over to the dark side, Luca.
2: Now,
0: join us.
2: Having said that, I think they're going to start slow. After further review of their schedule, I have now upgraded my hot take into, I don't think they're going to make the playoffs. Now, let's look at the schedule, okay? The schedule is... Yeah,
0: there's nothing I love more than when you double and triple down on things. It's like my favorite thing. I love this. This is
2: listen,
0: great.
2: They play the Jets. Give them two wins. They play the Dolphins. It's four wins, right?
0: Yeah.
2: Patriots, I think they split.
0: Yeah, probably.
2: Then they have the Texans opening week.
0: Yeah.
2: I think the Texans win that.
0: Mm-hmm.
2: Lions, Chargers, Rams. Mm-hmm. They play the Raiders, so I'll give them that. Ravens, they're going to lose.
0: They lose to the Ravens all the time.
2: I know. I included the Patriots.
1: In the split.
2: I said they split. Uh-huh. The Chiefs, the Packers, the Broncos, the Bears. That's a difficult schedule, man.
0: It's definitely a difficult schedule. We've spoken about this. It's entirely possible that they could start the season 1-4. I don't disagree. Now, the one thing I would say, if I'm just looking at the first five to seven games.
2: Yeah.
0: Texans, 100%, the Texans could beat the Bills.
2: Yes.
0: Stroud doesn't lose his mind, the defense is that good. Lions, I have no idea what to expect from the Lions. Like I feel like the Lions and the Bills in my psyche very similar. Okay. Is that I want them both to succeed because they're long suffering fan bases. They're from blue collar towns. Like I want them both to succeed. The Lions. What happened last year for the Lions is that all of a sudden their offensive line crumbled.
2: Yes,
0: that was the whole ethos for them.
2: They were
0: being,
2: trying to get Frank Ragnow back.
0: Yeah, and then he like came back for like, and then yeah, exactly. I have no idea what they're going to be because I don't know what that O-line is.
2: Okay, so let's say 1-1.
0: Okay, Chargers.
2: They're losing that.
0: How do you...
2: Jay Herbo?
0: Dude, they're the Chargers.
1: They haven't won a playoff game.
0: You're talking to me. You're talking to me about
2: the Chargers.
0: You're talking to me about...
2: We could put a gentleman's bet on it.
0: Okay, but you're talking to me about one of the most helter-skelter teams that we've seen over the last little bit. You think the Chargers... You're guaranteeing the Chargers winning that game.
2: Guarantee!
0: All right, okay. Then you got Patriots... First of all, that game is that in?
2: I believe that's
0: in Buffalo. Bills are going to win that game.
2: Okay.
0: Bills won't allow that to not be won. And then, the Rams. Who the hell knows? The Rams are probably going to win that game against the Bills, especially if Aaron Donald comes back. Missed the playoffs, though. Luca, settle down. I thought that was going one way. I thought that you had gotten like a bonus in the mail from like Terry Pegula to be like, listen,
4: Mr. Scott, we have heard that that you don't like our football team. But based on your proximity to the listeners, as well as your growing fame in the Montreal market, here's $10,000 to shut your yap.
0: That's what I thought. That's where I thought you were going with that. But no, once again, I should have known. Luca, you are one of one.
2: Josh Allen can't do it by himself.
0: I know.
2: Right? He needs a number one receiver.
0: That's what Tim Graham was talking to us about the other day. We'll talk to Steve Tasker about just after 5:35.
2: I am concerned for the Buffalo Bills in the receiving
0: department. Oh, please. Your concern to the Buffalo Bills is zero. You have no concern with the Buffalo Bills.
2: You're going up against these teams, man. You're going up against Christian Gonzalez, who's one of the best corners in the league.
0: Okay, here's the four games after the Rams, okay? Raiders win, Ravens, Bills always beat the Ravens, Vikings, Kyler Murray, please. Then the Jets.
2: The Vikings could beat them.
0: Then the Jets and the Dolphins. Vikings could.
2: The Vikings beat them with Kirk Cousins, and the Bills had a better team.
1: You were there.
0: Possible.
2: You were there.
1: I was there. Justin Jefferson.
0: I was there. Yeah. I was there.
1: You guys weren't drunk. You said you guys were not drunk during the game.
0: I was less drunk.
1: Less drunk. Thank you.
0: Let's say there was a couple people in there who... real issue.
2: Yeah.
0: But, that is a scalding hot take.
2: Those four games you spoke about?
0: That is a scalding hot take. That is... Your drunken aunt came into the parlor at around 6 o'clock for tea, and she didn't realize how many vodka cranberries she'd had before then. She just spills it all over you, and you go shrieking to the hospital. That was the level of hot take that was. Is that the Bills aren't even going to make the playoffs? Luca, you're such an evil genius, such an evil man here on TSN 690. This is why the cameras need to be in here. They have to be like, we have to have them zoomed in on Luca for like a Dr. Evil like face that he's giving right now here on Melnick in the afternoon. What about you, Jimmy?
1: Look, if Josh Allen plays 17 games, they make the playoffs. I'm not worried about the Bills making the playoffs. And look, it's difficult to look at the early season schedule and say, oh, we know the Texans are going to win 13 games. We know the Lions are winning 12 games. The Chargers, yeah, we know they're going to be great. We don't know that.
0: Uh-huh.
1: Okay, the Texans, preseason, Danielle Hunter goes down with a season-ending injury.
2: Okay, geez.
1: It's important to note that. Jimmy, why do you keep doing this? Stop with the health. No, but you have to realize
0: if the Habs lose Nick Suzuki next year, the season's over.
1: Okay.
0: What are we talking about? No, but what are we talking about, Jimmy? Stop bringing this up. It doesn't make any sense. We all agree with you. If a major player goes down with an injury, it changes everything.
1: Okay. The Texans, CJ Stroud, lousy playoffs last year. I know they won a game and then they lost a game. They beat Pittsburgh and then they got blown out by the Patriots. No, but it's important to note that. Sorry about that. It was the Monday night playoff game. It's important.
2: I remember.
1: How good really are they if CJ Stroud plays the way he did in the playoffs? Not good.
2: I think their defense is phenomenal.
1: The Lions could put up 400 yards of offense by snapping snapping their
2: fingers.
1: And give
2: up 400.
1: And they'll give up 400 on defense by snapping their fingers.
2: For sure.
1: Chargers, I mean, do you really know what the Chargers are going to do? Justin
2: Herbert. The Chargers are going to
1: be really good.
2: Good
1: or they could be really bad.
2: They're going to be really good.
1: But Justin Herbert,
2: I feel it.
1: But the Justin Herbert was 0-3 in the playoffs. If he shows
2: this
1: up.
2: This isn't the playoffs.
1: I realize that, but I mean, you got to realize if Justin Herbert struggles, the Chargers are going to lose this game. The Patriots, Bills, the Patriots looked terrible against Denver in the championship game, and they looked terrible against Seattle. I mean, yes.
0: The one thing I will say in terms of Justin Herbert, and it was actually very funny, is someone had gone through star quarterbacks the year they get engaged or married.
2: Okay.
0: And they're like on fire. They're unbelievable. Oh, but when they have a kid, they're terrible. So, you know, wives, yes, good. Kids, bad. So I have a feeling Justin Herbert's going to have a great year purely because he just got engaged.
1: And then they play the Rams, right? I mean, like, yeah, you figure the Rams with Aaron Donald in the lineup, Miles Garrett.
2: Oh, although, man.
1: Sure, Matthew Stafford, he plays the way he did last year, Puka Nacua. But again, you don't know if the Rams are going to win that game.
0: Mm-hmm.
1: I mean, the Bills, again, a good Josh Allen, good healthy Josh Allen. They're winning 11 or 12 games. They're making the playoffs. I'm not sure which 12 games they're going to win, but they're going to win 12
2: I think they
1: games.
2: Win 9.
1: Is that good enough for a wild card spot?
2: I don't know. We'll have to see.
0: Luca, thank you.
2: Thank you.
0: Jimmy G, thank you.
1: You're welcome.
0: For finally understanding the rules of the game. And thank you for making us a part of Lucas Hutton Cool Takes. We're going to go to Dallas in just a moment, but I got to get to some things on the text board. Here we go. Sitcoms in general are the Starbucks of entertainment. great point. Guys, technology and training much different today. Ever shoot a puck with a wooden stick? Yes, of course. Much, much harder to pick corners. Talking about Mike Bossy, of course, the players have evolved and are better overall. Very hard to compare. Best to compare players within their respective generations. Someone says, hard to take anyone before Gretzky in terms of the greatest.
2: That's fair.
0: Yeah, I don't disagree with that.
2: Fair.
0: Could not agree more. How I Met Your Mother is insanely overrated, just like Fringe, which is somehow worse. Okay, that's another hot take. Hot take, David Reinbacher will have a more accomplished career than Shea Weber and PK Subban. Mike from Fredericton, I mean, you might as well just get on a plane and turn that plane up into the stratosphere and then bypass space and then right into the sun.
2: Mike,
0: that
2: if
0: is
2: I was,
0: wild stuff.
2: If I believed that, I would 100% use it as a hot take.
0: John, given your logic, should goalies from this era have an asterisk around their numbers given the oversized goalie equipment and superior training methods? No, that's not what I'm saying. I'm talking about how the goalies are obviously better, and I don't necessarily think it has anything to do with the equipment. I think if you gave them the same equipment, yes, there'd be more goals, but I think they're far better athletes now in the goaltending position than there ever have been. So, sorry.
1: And the coaching is much, much, much, much better than it was in the 60s,
0: 70s. Mike from Fredericton doubling down on David Reinbacher, saying more accomplished career than Markov with the Habs. So now he's going back.
2: Wow.
1: That's trolling, is it? Is
0: don't
1: that
0: know,
1: what they
0: don't know. Don't know what that was. Don't know what that was whatsoever. And, yeah.
1: So Mike is either rolling or trolling. You like that phrase?
0: He's doing something. Here on Melnick in the Afternoon on TSN 690. Thank you to all of you who participated, and thank you to Luca and Jimmy, and thank you to myself for obvious reasons. Coming up next, we're going to the most evil place on earth, Arlington, Texas, to Jerry World, to talk about the Dallas Cowboys, who might actually be good this year. I can't believe I'm saying that. John Machota of The Athletic coming up next here on Melnick in the Afternoon on TSN 690.
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10: We're slowing on the westbound side of the Met, starting now at Cordero out to the DeCary Interchange. Also delays on the eastbound side of the TCAN from Chateau Vaudreuil runs out to the Latour Bridge. More volume Cavendish to Papineau on the eastbound Met again between Cordero and Anjou. Southbound 25 is a busy drive now between Beaubien and the tunnel. 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I'm Lauren Glazer from the CJAD 800 Traffic Center.
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0: This is the song of a man who is in the throes of Dallas Cowboys training camp. Welcome back inside Melnick in the afternoon on TSN 690. I'm John Still with Lucas Scott and Jimmy G. Jackson Brown's running on empty, bringing us in here on Melnick in the afternoon. And there's so many ways I could go right off the top. Speaking with our next guest, one of our favorites here who covers the Dallas Cowboys ever so well for The Athletic. His name is John Machota. John, how you doing today?
1: I'm doing well. Thanks for having me on.
0: Is this song corresponding with your mood already just a few weeks into Cowboys training camp?
1: Not really. I just I was on the 101 the other day, and it made me think of that song. Just because of that, really, that verse was just there. That 65, I was 17, run up 101, and made me think of that. So that's why when I was asked, I was like, yeah, go with that one.
0: There we go. There we go. That's a better answer, because I was going to say, if we're running on empty in training camp, this is going to be a tough season. This is going to be a tough season for the Cowboys. The other thing I wanted to ask you before we dive in straight into to Cowboys training camp and kind of what their season could look like is, and I'm sure you guys have all had this happen, Luca and Jimmy, is that because of the algorithms, now when I go onto Facebook, one of the people who it says I should add a friend as is John Machota of The Athletic. And I'm like, John and I, you know, as much as I love speaking to John, we've only spoken maybe about six or seven times in my entire life. So I'm like, I don't know if we're friends yet. But his Facebook profile picture is him standing next to Denzel Washington. And wow. I have to ask this question. How did that happen?
1: So, yeah, that was actually out here at training camp probably had to be 7-8 years ago. And he was out here, and like a group of us kind of stopped him to see if he would talk, and he did. And I didn't ask him really anything. And then the very last question, I just asked him if he's going to get a chance to go to a Cowboys game this year. And he said, he turned to me and he put his arm on my shoulder. He's like, you know, why don't you tell Jerry to hook me up with something, like maybe a suite or maybe, you know, and he just went into this. And I really felt like it felt like I was in a movie scene with him. It was unreal. And so after it was over and we left, I was able to get like a couple screen grabs of it from one of the local TV photographers. So that was definitely one I've saved for a long time. It was a great moment.
0: No, it looks absolutely great. It does look like almost you gave him some kind of direction on a movie set, and he's like, listen, I'm Denzel Washington, and you just move aside. That's kind of
1: it's crazy too, because I mean, just covering the Cowboys out here, like the other day, Dustin Hoffman was out here, and then in previous training camps, Denzel Washington's been to a couple. But then, like, Jamie Foxx and Mark Wahlberg and a few others. So, yeah, it's very unexpected. You never really know who's going to show up, but you got to just kind of, I guess, keep your eyes open.
0: Very, very cool. But anyways, let's move over to what's actually going on

0: pick? I mean, I guess not necessarily a training camp question, but almost going back to last season. But John, just like when you look at how they've been able to retool this defense and change the play caller, change everything around it, just what comes to mind?
1: I mean, you got to have a little bit of luck. And I think Caleb Downs slipping in the draft could be one of those moves where you look back on, and it's really not tough for me to find a comp. It could be Micah Parsons. You know, if the rest of the NFL, Cowboys included, knew that Micah Parsons was going to be the pass rusher he was, there's no chance he makes it out of the top five. He probably would have been the first overall pick, but there was a little projecting there. He, you know, falls to the Cowboys, ends up being and is right now one of the best pass rushers in the league. There could be a chance where that happens with Caleb Downs with, you know, just the way that the NFL is nowadays with it's a pass-happy league. And to have a Swiss Army knife defensive back who can play nickel corner, can drop back and play deep safety, can help you in the run, he can defend receivers in the slot, he can defend tight ends. I mean, there's just so many things that he brings to the table at that position that maybe it didn't have that same value, you know, I don't know, 15, 20 years ago. But for him to fall to them, well, and then they traded up one spot to make sure that nobody moved ahead of them to get him because they wanted him so bad for how he fits Christian Parker's defense. You know, that and then Quinnen Williams, and, you know, they were able to draft Malachi Lawrence with their other first-round pick and trade for Rashawn Gary. And so there's just a lot of things about this defense that, you know, these guys get kind of tasked with the questions that we ask them about last year's defense being the worst in the NFL and probably the worst in franchise history. And there's just a lot of key pieces that are kind of like, I had nothing to do with that. You know, I wasn't even here. I don't know why I'm being asked about this. So, but they hear about it, and that chip is on their shoulder for sure. And so the offense is no question one of it should be one of the best in the league, if not the best. And then now if you have a defense that should just, if it's just solid, if it's a top 15, top 20 defense, then this certainly should be a playoff team. And if they're a playoff team and, you know, everything hits right in January and they make a deep playoff run, then heck, maybe they'd be worth more than $15 billion. They might be worth 20-25.
0: I can't. This is what's so upsetting to me is that as someone who, and I grew up a Washington fan, as someone who grew up more of a Cowboys hater than even necessarily a Washington fan, this is honestly the scariest that the Cowboys have looked in a very long time to me, and it is because of those changes you mentioned on defense, but also because the way people speak about Christian Parker, the new defensive coordinator. You know, it feels like, and again, we've spoken about this a couple times, you know, Jesse Minter, now the guy in Baltimore, Mike McDonald just won a Super Bowl. Everyone, as much as everyone has looked out for the offensive play callers, I mean, being a defensive savant goes a long way as well. The way people speak about Christian Parker is that the Cowboys might have just stolen one of the best young defensive schemers and play callers in the league. Just could you give us a little insight into the early days of him as the defensive coordinator and your first impressions of Christian Parker?
1: Yeah, you can definitely tell how he won over Brian Schottenheimer, Jerry Jones, Stephen Jones in the interview process. And whether you go back to the draft or, you know, OTAs, minicamp, and then out here, just my time being around him, he just doesn't seem like anybody that is rattled by any type of question he gets or any type of situation. And so I'm not going to say that what they're doing out at practice is emptying the bucket. I don't think that they're doing that. I think that they're doing some basic stuff, moving some pieces around, but I think there's a lot more that they're keeping under wraps until it's absolutely needed week one. And so maybe and hopefully we'll see a little bit more in tomorrow's preseason game, even though there aren't starters playing. But up to this point, I don't know anything that Christian Parker has done that you could be critical of. Players are bought in, which really didn't seem like was the case last year. Maybe not at this time, but as the season went on. And then really just the energy that he's brought, obviously early 30s, you know, bringing youth into the group. And he has a swagger about himself. And I just, from covering the team, it was just fascinating the process they went about to land on him as their DC, because it is very unlike the way things have been going on around here for the last 15 years. More, it's pretty much been, hey, not only do we want a guy that's been a previous NFL defensive coordinator, we want a guy that's a previous NFL head coach. And they were just pretty set on that's the way we're going to build our coaching staff. And then now they go with Brian Schottenheimer as the head coach and allow him to interview what ended up being 9 candidates, and Christian Parker, you know, blew the other ones away.
2: John, what's kind of the feeling for these both of these guys?

0: their second year now in Donovan Azeraku and Siobhan Revelle, you know, what is, I guess, the expectation for what they can bring to this defense?
1: Yeah, so with Revel, I'll go with him first just because he's made the biggest noticeable leaps since we've been out here. So now this is ending the third week of them being out here, and today was only a walkthrough, but they still had guys going live in team drills. Now, obviously, they're not wearing full pads, so they're not tackling the ground or anything like that, but Revel every day seems to be building on the previous day. He had an interception today off Dak Prescott, and the size is just, it stands out. I mean, he is a very, very good-sized corner. I mean, at least 6'2", 200 pounds, and that's great to have in these practice settings because you get to see him a little bit go up against CeeDee Lamb, and then you see him against a little bit taller receiver in George Pickens. And so he's getting thrown in the fire against both those guys, and the traits and the way he plays is all there. It's the, all right, he's now a year removed from this knee injury that, you know, probably caused him to fall in the third round of the draft. He probably is a guy that goes somewhere in the second and maybe even in the late first because he does have those skills and that, you know, athletic ability and size that you just really can't teach. And so he has been very impressive out here. I don't know if anyone's stock has climbed more since the beginning of camp than Siobhan Revelle. And then with Azeraku, he's been solid. I think for me, it's been a little bit tougher to notice just because you're not allowed to hit the quarterback. And if you do have a good rush, you know, you're not actually bringing the quarterback down. But he's been active. And with both players, it's really the overcoming the injury. In the offseason, Donovan Azeraku had a hip surgery. It was nothing major, but it was, you know, of note because it's your hip and you're a pass rusher. So he looks good. I just will say, I wonder if they have enough at edge rusher right now. I still feel like they might be a piece away there. Mm-hmm. And I think that's why you've heard Stephen Jones and Jerry Jones talk about how they're still very much open for business.
2: It's Melnick in the afternoon here on TSN 690. I'm John Still with Lucas Scott and Jimmy G in conversation with The Athletic's John Machado, who covers the Dallas Cowboys. All right, I do want to talk about the offense because, you know, the offense is where it's going to kind of be as exciting as possible for the Dallas Cowboys. I guess the one question I would have is Javonte Williams, who had a great year last year, and running back, you know, running back can almost be kind of like offensive lines or defenses, is that from year to year, you kind of have no idea what you're going to get. So, you know, what is your confidence level that he can repeat what was a really, really solid and surprising year for a lot of people around the league? And then behind him, do you think, you know, the likes of Jaden Blue can really have an impact this year where they really didn't last season?
1: It's tough to project health, but if you're telling me that everyone's healthy on offense, there's no question in my mind he can repeat what he did last year, because Javonte is, just in my time covering the Cowboys, he's not facing, let's say, the same defense that an Ezekiel Elliott was facing, where these defenses were just loading up the box that, like, you're not going to beat us with Zeke running it in that, like, 2016, 2017, 2018 season. Whereas now, Javonte, he doesn't really have as much attention on him because you have CeeDee Lamb and George Pickens out there. It's tough to creep these extra safeties and defensive backs in to stop the run when you know leaving one of those receivers one-on-one with a corner is a very bad idea for your defense, and so that keeps a lot of things open. So I think Javonte could absolutely repeat what he did last year. With Jaden Blue, I have seen him take some steps from last year, and he is the guy that you'd want to be the complement to Javonte because he brings a little bit more in the passing game as a pass catcher. And then speaking about Zeke, that was the last time around that 2016-2017 season when the Cowboys had a really good, like, perimeter run game and more importantly, the screen game, where you just have not seen that lately from the Cowboys running backs. Jaden Blue would bring that, and so that would be another piece that could potentially unlock another level to this offense. But, you know, they practiced against the Rams earlier this week, and the first set of team drills, Jaden Blue fumbles, and that's obviously something where it doesn't matter how fast you can run away from everybody. If you don't have the ball, the coaches aren't going to care about putting you out there. But I'd say right now Jaden Blue is the favorite to be the backup, but he is very high on my list of players I'm looking forward to watching these preseason games.
0: And John, just how do you feel about the Cowboys' chances in comparison to the other teams in the NFC?
1: So the momentum is certainly there. There's reason, I get why people are starting to come around and think, you know what, this Cowboys team might have the potential to have a special year. Whereas I don't necessarily feel that about Washington or New York, and I still think the Eagles are the class of the NFC East. So for several years now, I feel like I'm saying this, but I just think that the division will come down to one of those two, and then the other one will have probably an excellent chance at being a wild card. And really, honestly, I think the rosters aren't that far apart. Now, they're not, you know, perfect apples-to-apples comparisons, but I think it could come down to just something as which one of the two teams stays healthier between the Eagles and Cowboys ends up winning the NFC East. So I still think it's them two just a little bit ahead of the Giants and Commanders. But if you tell me Jaden Daniels or Jackson Dart have an outstanding year that we're not maybe necessarily expecting, certainly one of those other teams can be put in there. I just still think there might be a little bit, maybe a slight tier down.
2: But from just a talent perspective, especially because, and this is the guy that stands out to me, is George Pickens. I mean, at times when he was in Pittsburgh, I mean, Luca, you would know better than anybody. Luca, a big Steelers fan. You know, he kind of came off as either a malcontent or someone that, you know, was difficult to deal with away from the field. You know, the kind of receiver problems more so than anything. And yet he signs the 1 year franchise tag with the Cowboys after coming off such an unbelievable year last year. Now again, $27.3 million is nothing to sniff at if you are George Pickens, but he comes out and he says, I'm happy to play on this tag, and yeah, everything's good, no problem, you know, seemingly not like the George Pickens we saw in Pittsburgh. I am curious about your day-to-day interactions with him. How much has the George Pickens Cowboys experience been different than maybe what you were expecting when he joined the Cowboys?
1: It's certainly different, but being around it now for over a year, there are some obvious parts to it, and it's that, one, the Cowboys organization is a lot different than the Steelers organization. Next up would be that Mike Tomlin is probably a lot different coach to play for than Brian Schottenheimer. And then having a buddy in CeeDee Lamb be your other receiver opposite of you, who's going to obviously command a lot of attention, makes your job a lot easier. And then it's really not even close that the best quarterback you've ever played with is Dak Prescott. And so there's just so many things that are in his favor that he's in such a position to make so much money that it's probably not that difficult to be like, yeah, I'm going to buy into this. This seems good. And then to have the year that he did last year, knowing that there's even more from George that you can show than that, especially another year with Brian Schottenheimer calling plays and then another year with Dak as the quarterback. So I just think that everything is, it's a great spot for him. It's a great situation. And if he does what he should do, then he's got a monster payday coming his way, and it potentially could come from the Cowboys. Jerry Jones maintains that if things go how they think that they will, that they will do everything to try and keep George on the team. So that remains to be seen. But up to this point, aside from, you know, coaches are, you know, randomly pointing out that, you know, there have been some times where he's been, like, late to meetings, there really hasn't been much negative to the George Pickens experience in Dallas.
0: You mentioned Dak Prescott being the best, you know, quarterback that he's played with. And for Dak, just, you know, what have you seen in terms of growth on the field? He's always seemed very mature since he's gone into the league off the field. But on the field, you know, where have you seen the biggest development in his game?
1: Yeah, I don't know that even any part of his game has really been like a major change. I just think it's been a gradual thing throughout his career, being more comfortable, you know, obviously being entering year 11, you know, there's not much that defenses can throw at you that you haven't seen before. And so, you know, over the years, you can just tell he is mastering and probably has mastered the line of scrimmage stuff, pre-snap, you know, changing up the offense, adjusting what the defense is doing that you're probably not going to get from most young quarterbacks. But I feel like he's been doing that for the last few years. So I feel like I'm beating this to death, and I know people can roll their eyes about this, but it really comes down to health. If you tell me that he can go back-to-back seasons of being healthy, I think a lot of things take care of themselves for Dak Prescott. And, you know, there were times, maybe not in the last year or so, but maybe 2, 3, 4 years ago, where I can admit I questioned if he could be the quarterback that they could win big with. But as he continues to grow, he's still, I mean, in excellent shape. There's nothing about him that seems like it's slowing down. And then you add that in with the fact of just, you know, you look around the league and you see a Seattle team win it all with Sam Darnold? I mean, I don't think anybody's going to tell you that Sam Darnold's better than Dak Prescott. If you can win with Sam Darnold, you can certainly win it all with Dak Prescott.
2: The other thing I wanted to kind of get to, John, is that, and look, I'm not expecting you to validate betting lines here, but I'm pretty surprised, you know, at least up here in Canada, some of the lines we have here about, you know, the Chargers have the fifth best odds to win the Super Bowl. I mean, that sounds wild to me. You know, the Lions, you know, but the Lions from last year, not exactly at the same level. Broncos had a good year, but, you know, who knows what happens with Bo Nix. The Bengals and the Packers, these are all teams who have better Super Bowl odds than the Cowboys, which seems kind of crazy to me considering the amount of talent they have on either side of the ball going into the season. Yes, maybe some unproven aspects of their team, but certainly on paper, they've got a lot of talent. How do the Cowboys finally, you know, win that all-important playoff game they've been waiting to win for a very long time? And how do you think, let's move health aside, but how do the Cowboys have a successful season, and how do the Cowboys struggle this year in your mind from what you see?
1: Yeah, I mean, on the odds thing, I think a lot of it factors in on just, it's been 30 years. Like, how are you you've seen talented Cowboys rosters over the years. Like, the last 30 years, just off the top of my head, there had to be at least 3 to 4 and possibly more Cowboys rosters that were good enough to win a Super Bowl, and they didn't even get to the NFC Championship game those years. So that, I think that factors in with a lot of that stuff. So, you know, maybe they are, you know, the NFL version of the New York Knicks, where for the longest time you're like, are the Knicks going to finally get over that hump? And then even like this year in the playoffs, you're like, okay, well, even if the East is weak, are they really going to get through Wemby or Oklahoma City? And they do. And it really comes down to the playoff run they were on. They were at their best and they were their hottest when it mattered most. And that was once the playoffs started. And that's the thing we have not seen from the Dallas Cowboys in 30 years. It's like, you know, I sit here and I watch them and I see them make moves in the offseason and I talk about them all year round. And there does seem to be a lot of positive momentum with this team. It does look like a much improved roster. There's a lot of positive mojo. They could win 13 games during the regular season. And still, when that calendar turns to January, it's going to be all about, okay, you've been set up before with the 1 seed or the 2 seed, and then you laid a monster egg. Like, you don't get the 1 or 2 seed because you just got hot at the end of the season. You got to win 13, 14 games, and they've done that, and then still fallen short in January. And I don't know if that's because of the brand or the focus or the face of being the Dallas Cowboys, that pressure becomes too much for certain guys. I don't know. With the Knicks, obviously, it didn't seem to phase Jalen Brunson at all, but that's the comp that when I was watching the NBA playoffs, I kept thinking about. I'm like, who is going to step up in January and put this thing on their back? And so as much as I'll be tuned in and locked in and everything with the regular season, to me, it all comes down, all right, what do you do in January?
2: Yeah, that is a story for the Cowboys. But again, just looking at it from afar, I am a little bit worried than I have been in years before, as someone who loves to watch the Cowboys crumble in the biggest of all spots. John Machado, pleasure as always. Last one for you. Do you think Dustin Hoffman has really not ever seen an NFL football game?
1: I'm sure he has, but I don't get the sense that he's probably a huge fan. Yeah. But we didn't get any intel on if he was the one that wanted to come to the game, or I mean to the practice, or family members, because he did have a few family members with him. Okay. So I'm not really sure how that whole thing got put together.
2: Might be the hottest take I've heard is anyone not having seen an NFL game who's American. I was like, well, that's wild to me. But, John, a pleasure as always, sir. Looking forward to doing this, you know, sooner rather than later. Always a pleasure, and keep up the great work at The Athletic. Thank you.
1: Absolutely. I always enjoy it.

You can read about that quarterback, Siobhan Revelle, at The Athletic. John Machota, how Cowboys corner Siobhan Revelle has become one of the biggest camp standouts. Always a pleasure speaking to John here on Melnick in the Afternoon on TSN 690. Coming up next, we're going to Chicago, or are we going to Indiana? Where are we going with the Chicago Bears? Kevin Fishbane also covering the Bears for The Athletic. Coming up next here on Melnick in the Afternoon on TSN 690. We also have some sad news in the National Hockey League that we'll get to a little bit later on. We still have the pair of tickets to go see, the Vans Warped Tour as well. And we have Aaron Ward and former Buffalo Bill Steve Tasker all joining the show in the final 90 minutes here on Melnick in the Afternoon on TSN 690. Welcome to the weekend.

0: Melnick in the Afternoon, High and Inside, also describes his Friday nights. TSN 690.
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0: I think this is a top three Bruce song for me. I think. But we're gonna find out how our next guest feels. I mean, he picked it as a song on the way, and he covers the Bears fantastically for The Athletic. You can also see him. I've seen him a lot popping up on the podcast recently. And it is Kevin Fishbane of The Athletic joining us here on Melnick in the Afternoon on TSN 690 to talk about the Chicago Bears and maybe a little bit of Bruce Springsteen as well. Kevin, how you doing today?
1: I'm good, guys. How are you? Always great to hear that song.
0: We're doing fantastic. Always great to hear Thunder Road, no doubt about that. Where are you off to today, Kevin? Where are you at in parts unknown around the greater Chicago area?
1: I am doing summertime camp carpools, grabbing my son from his carpool.
0: Also, we're playing Taxi here on Melnick in the Afternoon on TSN 690. There's nothing wrong with that here in the summertime whatsoever. You got to do what a man's got to do. But Kevin, I did want to ask one question before we get into the nuts and bolts of Chicago Bears training camp and Ben Johnson saying he wants the highest scoring offense ever. All these other things. The Chicago Bears and the state of Indiana. You have a byline on The Athletic. Chicago Bears say Indiana is now sole focus of stadium search. Can you give us a little bit of an update as to what has happened over the last maybe days and weeks as it looks like the Chicago Bears will be playing football down the line just across the border?
1: Yeah, well, I wish I had a better update for you guys and Bears fans, but yesterday's press conference was much ado about nothing. I mean, it was an update in the sense that we heard from the principals in charge, being George McCaskey and Kevin Warren, and they gave us a little update about where they're at in Indiana. One site, fully done with the due diligence. They could build there right now. They're looking at another site that might be even better site for a stadium, and they're in the middle of due diligence for that right now. So, look, if they had to build a stadium today, they would be building in Indiana. And because they have not gotten legislation they want passed in Illinois. But they're not building today. There's no shovels in the ground. Nothing's changed in that regard. So I will still tell you guys, I might be starting to get a little bit lonely on this island. I still think they ultimately end up in the Chicago suburbs, which was their original plan 5 years ago. I still think it gets back to Illinois at some point. But right now, until the legislation gets passed in the state of Illinois, they're going to keep working to make Indiana a real thing.
0: I'm just so fascinated by this because of what happened. Obviously, I do the play-by-play for the MLS team here in Montreal. And to see the Fire be able to build that downtown stadium that they wanted, again, all kind of privately financed. It's a little bit different than what they're trying to do in Illinois. But I am kind of... I'm still surprised. I hope you're right. I genuinely hope you're right that the Chicago Bears stay somewhere in Illinois because it will just be weird. Then again, for people who don't know the geography, usually, you know, if you go to Foxborough, it's probably the same amount of time as you would take from Boston to Foxborough as it would be to anywhere in Indiana. So I do hope that you're right, Kevin Fishbane, here on Melnick in the Afternoon on TSN 690. All right, to what's going on the field. Is Ben Johnson crazy? Crazy for saying he wants them to have the best offense ever, or whatever it was, highest scoring offense ever for the Chicago Bears, as that sent a lot of the national talking heads into a freak out when he said that. And I don't really understand why, because at this point, if you're Ben Johnson, you can kind of say whatever you want when it comes to the offensive side of the football.
1: Well, I was going to say, you could end that question is Ben Johnson crazy? I really have enjoyed learning about him, and I think there's a little bit of, I called it last year, kind of this maniacal obsession with winning and the details, and he wants to blow you out. He wants to win by a lot of points. And, you know, it's funny, and that came out in a really great article by my colleague Dan Pompey at The Athletic, who is fortunate enough to spend a day with Ben Johnson and kind of see what makes him tick. And this is something that's been on Ben's mind. He knows the exact point total per game the 2013 Denver Broncos averaged. And I love it. And I think what's interesting, guys, is if we're going to really simplify it, right, if we're going to be really simplistic about it, and I understand that, like, there's more to it, should every coach in the NFL want to break that record, right? Like, shouldn't that be a goal for everybody to score as many points as possible? Now, Ben is just, you know, he is comfortable enough to say it. And I think everybody saw last year that he is very much his own man, and is happy to have these lofty goals and excited to kind of attack them. So I think it's great to see that. Now, he knows, or maybe he should know, that the second the Bears lose, you know, 20-3, that quote will be thrown back in his face, and Packers fans will be so excited to fill up, you know, my mentions as if it's my fault and bring it up. But, you know, that's what he's going for. That's what he's trying to do. And I appreciate the goal that he's setting.
2: Kevin, just staying with the offensive side of things, you know, last season in Colson Loveland's rookie season, I was waiting for him at the beginning of the season to kind of have that breakout game, and I felt like I was waiting and waiting and waiting, and then finally against the Bengals it happened, and I think, you know, things started to go in a positive direction from there. Is it crazy for me to think, and once again, maybe I'm a bit biased because I love them coming out of Michigan, but is it crazy for me to think that, you know, he can vault himself into the conversation of being a top five tight end this year?
1: I don't think it's crazy at all. I mean, this guy has such interesting traits for the position. You know, he runs like a receiver sometimes. He's big enough to block guys off the ball. He's got a great catch radius. He's smooth. He's fast. Like, he's got everything you want. And you go look back, and as you mentioned, it took a little bit from get going, you know, classic rookie stumbles, injury, whatnot. And then you go watch that touchdown against Cincinnati, and you go watch the plays he made against Green Bay, and you realize, like, wow, in the biggest moments for a team that was in the playoffs, this guy was the target. This is the guy Caleb Williams was looking to. This is the guy that was making first down catches, touchdown catches. That crazy comeback against Green Bay, his two-point conversion was critical in that game. So I think it's okay to let the mind wander and think what he's capable of. Because I'll tell you guys this, being at training camp, he might lead the team in catches at camp. I know it's just training camp, it's just practice. But you can kind of tell how often Caleb Williams looks his direction because for many reasons, because he's such a friendly target to the quarterback.
0: What I think is the most interesting for the Bears offensively is, you know, target shares or shares. You know, you have carry shares or target shares. And let's start with the target shares with the wide receivers because, you know, you have Colson Loveland, you have Cole Kmet, who's going to get the majority of those. You know, you expect it's going to be Loveland this year. How about Rome Odunze and Luther Burden? I mean, Burden had one of the breakout campaigns, I think, at wide receiver in terms of people we didn't talk about at all in the NFL and then saying, oh, okay, yeah, it's no problem that they move on from DJ Moore because they have Luther Burden. Rome Odunze seems to be healthy with the ankle and the foot injury that plagued him last year. Is this kind of going to be 1A, 1B? How do you think this shakes out as to who is going to get a lot of the targets here between Odunze and Burden, where Burden was the more healthy guy, but Odunze might look like the more prototypical one?
1: Yeah, it's a great question. And, you know, Luther Burden, you know, going back to the earlier discussion about Ben Johnson's confidence, not afraid at all to put a ton of expectations on Luther Burden. And Burden himself welcomes those expectations. I mean, Burden walks in the building with this air of, I'm the best receiver in football. Like, you could just tell that he is that confident. And Ben Johnson sees it. So, yeah, late last season, similar to Loveland. I mean, Burden was making incredible plays, but then you go back to earlier in the season, it was Rome Odunze making a lot of those big plays. And you go back to Rome Odunze's rookie year, as bad as the Bears' offense was, Odunze was one of the bright spots, and we all saw what he did at the University of Washington. So it's there. I think there's a little bit of question marks coming off the foot injury that he had last year. How is it going to look? But look, the way you laid it out, 1A, 1B would be a dream for the Bears. You know, if both those guys can get in 1,000 yards, you know, like it's not challenging to go find comparable Bears seasons of good offenses because there are so few of them. But if you go back to 2013 and 2012, Brandon Marshall and Alshon Jeffrey were kind of the 1A, 1B. It was mainly Brandon, but Alshon was, you know, pretty darn good. And that was a high-octane offense with Martellus Bennett, Matt Forte. Again, I'm dating myself, because, but it's been that long since the Bears had that many skill players who could attract attention from defenses. And I think for the Bears, yeah, I don't know which one's going to be. I think Luther Burden's probably got the higher ceiling because of how electric he is after the catch. But Odunze and Caleb Williams, I mean, they were drafted a couple, you know, 9 spots apart. They worked out before the draft. They go back a little bit. They've got a good chemistry there, too. So, you know, Odunze is motivated coming off of the injury last year. So, now, I mean, you know, Burden is out the rest of the preseason, so maybe it'll take him a little bit to get going. But, yeah, it's a great problem for the Bears to have, to figure out the best way to distribute the football with those guys.
0: And then at the running back room, you know, DeAndre Swift has a history with Ben Johnson. He also, you know, I think he surprised a lot of people with how good he was last year. But Kyle Monongai got a lot of touches later on in the season. If we get to, in your mind, week 8 or week 9, is this a true, you know, whoever's going kind of deal, or do you think DeAndre Swift still has the RB1 kind of locked down for the Bears?
1: Yeah, I think that they would love it if it's a lot like last year. You know, Swift had a career high. Monongai had a great season as a seventh-round pick. It's really hard to judge running backs in training camp, which I think I bring that context up because I feel comfortable saying DeAndre Swift has had a really, really good training camp. Because usually you just don't notice it. But the fact that I've noticed him over and over again, and, you know, Ben Johnson has very physical practices. There's live tackling, so you get a little bit of a better sense of what the running back can do. Swift looks good. He looks motivated. He's hitting the hole quickly. You know, he's had some big runs in camp. So, and it's a contract year for him. So I can see him, you know, just, again, based on what I've seen so far, I see big things for him this season. And then if you have Monongai as that compliment, I still think it's going to be Swift 1, Monongai 2. And, you know, as the season goes on, they'll probably want to find ways to, you know, cut down Swift's workload and things like that to keep him fresh, if, you know, because they're obviously hoping for another playoff run. But, yeah, I mean, the Bears are in pretty good shape with that run game right now.
0: It's Melnick in the afternoon here on TSN 690. I'm John Still with Lucas Scott and Jimmy G in conversation with The Athletic's Kevin Fishbane, who covers the Bears for The Athletic. All right, before I turn it over to Luca, I just have one first question on the defense. How big of a loss is that knee injury to Kobe Bryant?
1: It's big. I mean, like, he was the top paid guy in free agency for the Bears. He was playing well. He was the guy that, like, every press conference the coaches were all saying, this is exactly what we thought we were getting. We want every player to work like him, to play like him. He was going to be the leader for them in the back end, obviously replacing Kevin Byard, who led the league in interceptions last season and was a vocal leader. It's a big loss. And they have a couple veterans who can step in, who have some experience under the belt. But it's a big drop-off, and not to mention, you got the first-round pick in Dylan Thienemann next to him. And look, Thienemann could end up being a great player, you know, really, really good college player. The Bears were, you know, fortunate that he was available for them. But that kind of hurts him, too, to not have that guy, that Super Bowl-winning player next to him. So, yeah, that was a really big loss for them, especially when it happened, because we were just coming off a few days of, you know, he had an interception one day. Coaches are talking him up. And then for them to lose him before his first season Bear could even begin, that's very tough.
2: Kevin, just stay on the defensive side. You know, the Bears signed Devin Bush in the offseason, and you know, he had his best season last year, and it was nice to see, because there was a point in time where after he left the Steelers, you know, you kind of wondered if he'd be able to find a home anywhere in the league. And you know, after that one season with the Seahawks and the past two with Cleveland, it seems like he's been able to, you know, find his footing once again. How has he looked in training camp, and how impactful do you think he can be for this Bears defense?
1: Well, you know, training camp, it's a great display of guys who have speed, right? Because, you know, there's not a ton of tackling. There's not a ton of, even at Bears camp where it is a little more physical, speed really stands out. And so Devin Bush has been very noticeable because he's so fast. And we're just not used to that, seeing that at that position. And so seeing him fly to the ball has been impressive. I think he's had a pretty good camp. making plays. Now, I will say, you know, speaking of just, again, just doing the eye test right now, Tremaine Edmonds was 6'5". So there's a big difference when you look in the middle of that defense now between what Tremaine Edmonds was in the middle of the defense and what Devin Bush was, who's maybe 5'11". We also kind of joke in the bleachers that if Devin Bush was number like 53 instead of 12, maybe he'd look a little taller, but 12 kind of makes him look a little bit shorter than he already is. But I tell you what, guys, he is flying around. He's been one of the more impressive players, and probably some of that positive feel you have watching him is just an unfamiliarity with him, and you know, we haven't seen him here with this defense. But you see a running back go to the flat, and Bush is flying there. You see him chase Caleb Williams out of the pocket. Like, you can see why the Bears splurged to get him running around in the middle of the defense, because he just has a really rare speed for that position.
0: They got a lot of talent, obviously, in the linebacker core with T.J. Edwards and Devin Bush, as you just said. You know, Jalen Johnson, Tyreek Stevenson. Who knows what's going to happen now with Kobe Bryant out. But what about this pass rush for the Bears? I mean, I think that was kind of the, at least, you know, reading your stuff and reading other people out of Chicago, is that what Dennis Allen was able to do last year coming in his first year, being able to get that pass rush going, was kind of, you know, the feather in the cap for him. Do you expect the pass rush to kind of tick up a notch this year, or do you expect them to maybe kind of be a little bit more stagnant this season?
1: Yeah, I mean, my running and hilarious joke about the Bears pass rush is it can't be worse than last year. Right? Like, they have the same exact group of guys. It's going to be the same exact starting four, starting five as last year. So, like, can't be worse, right? You know, the guys going to be healthier, and, you know, they all know what they went through last year. But that's what the Bears are banking on, right? Like, they're banking on Gray Jarrett is going to be healthy. Dio Dangbo is going to be healthy. Austin Booker is going to take another jump. Montez Sweat is going to continue to kind of be the leader of the group production-wise. Jervon Dexter, it's a contract year, and they've been really pleased the way he's looked in camp. You've added a couple of defensive tackles in Neville Gallimore. The sixth-round rookie Jordan Vandenberg has been really impressive in camp. I mean, the hope is that these guys just stay healthy and play better than last year when they were in the bottom third in almost every category in pass rush. So, you know, I think that the coaches have been open about the fact that maybe they focused too much on scheme last year and not enough on fundamentals and technique, and that's been a focus this offseason and focusing on the get-off and all those different things. So, you know, it's one of those things we won't really know until the game starts if it's truly better, but the Bears are hoping, because they just didn't have the resources to go make massive fixes to this group. They thought, based on what they had available to them, it was going to be easier to hope that these guys improve and use your money at linebacker and safety and hope these guys do better than use your money here and spend a little bit less in the middle of the defense.
0: And finally, Kevin, last one for you. And again, thanks for taking the time today. Bears, obviously, division winners last year. They had such a miraculous kind of, you know, 4 or 5 game stretch down the stretch to be able to pip the likes of the Packers to be able to win the division. And obviously, a large portion of that is Caleb Williams, who somehow we haven't spoken about just yet. I mean, it was such an incredible kind of, you know, year for, I imagine, Chicago football fans and for you guys for finally covering what looks like a superstar quarterback. Do you think, you know, how does Caleb Williams, who I believe Mike Sando had as a top 10 quarterback on his rankings this year, speaking to people around the league, by the time we get to this point next year, do you think we're talking about him in the same conversation as the likes of Justin Herbert, as right on the verge or is maybe a top 5 quarterback in the NFL?
1: It's certainly possible. I mean, he's had a good training camp. You guys probably saw he lost weight. He's even faster as a runner. He's really working on that accuracy, the ball placement. He's just so much more comfortable in the offense. We talked about his weapons. You know, left tackle is a little bit of a question mark, but it was a question mark last year too. And he did such a good job avoiding sacks, avoiding interceptions. You know, it's going to be one of the big storylines this year is, like, the Bears aren't going to sneak up on anybody, right? Like, Caleb Williams isn't going to sneak up on anybody. But Caleb Williams, there's so much more he can do. I mean, the potential is really through the roof. And you know, I've been kind of saying all along, and you guys know this, this is no different than most teams, you know, the Bears will go as far as Caleb Williams can go. If he takes this jump this season, which is expected for a lot of reasons, you know, they could go far. And we could be having that conversation next year that he's in that category of the next big thing. And you'd be also having contract discussions about him because it would be the end of his third season. So, yeah, I mean, look, the guy has all the talents in the world. It's just going to be about putting it together, executing it, you know, working within the function of the offense, taking more layups, you know, and not needing to go to the Superman cape so much. It's exciting times. I mean, yeah, I know I talk to you guys this time of year every summer, and you know, this is the first time I can really talk to you and say, hey, the Bears have a coach that they love. They've got a quarterback that they love. You know, the city is excited. I don't think I've been able to say that before in my 13-plus years covering the Bears. It's a fun thing to cover. I like to say, you know, the press box literally shook last year, and I never experienced it before. It happened three separate times. He's got all the talents in the world. You know, I always tell fans, like, you guys can let, again, like I was saying with loved ones earlier, like, dream big, because you never know. You know, I don't see it stagnating per se. I just don't know what kind of jump we're going to get from him.
0: Yeah, trust me, we got loads of Bears fans, first of all, here in Montreal, and we got loads of Bears fans up in Canada. We have a couple Bears fans who work at this radio station, and they're all in. They're all in on what the Bears can do, and for obvious reasons. Kevin, thank you so much for taking the time today. First of all, thank you, and thank you to the kids. I mean, keeping it very well-behaved there behind you, so thank you to them for allowing you to hop on with us, and greatly appreciated as always, Kevin.
1: All right, you want to give a bear down? You want to yell bear down? You yell louder. They can hear you. They're all the way to Montreal. Okay.
0: Thank you, Kevin. Appreciate it.

0: Bear Down. I didn't know that that was the that was what you said.
1: Yeah, of course. Oh. You didn't know that?
0: I didn't know. No. We have Hail for my team. What do you guys have for the Steelers?
2: Oh my God. This is embarrassing. How do I not know this?
0: This is embarrassing.
2: It's going to be something that I'm like, yeah, of course, that's what I'm this is bothering me now.
0: Is it Hail also for the Chiefs? No. Is that the thing? Or is it just Chiefs Kingdom?
2: No, I think it's Chiefs Kingdom. No.
0: It's Melnick in the Afternoon here on TSN 690. AAA Friday coming up next here on Melnick in the Afternoon. Aaron Ward, of course, closing out the week today. We'll have a Buffalo Bill, former Buffalo Bill, Steve Tasker on the show just after 5:35. We have a couple of events that we want to let you know about as well between now and 6 o'clock. But AAA Friday, Ask Aaron Anything. Coming up next, get your text into 11690 here on your home of Aaron Ward. 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
7: TSN 690 Traffic.
8: We're having a tough time northbound the Carry. Its length also delays southbound the Carry, starting at the Topperls at the Van Horn. Southbound 15, that's pretty busy as well. Turcotte out to the Champlain for the westbound side of the 20. Delays there between Onquirino and Norman. For the outbound side of the Mercier Bridge, it is busy from Ville Saint-Pierre. 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I'm Lauren Glazer from the CJAD 800 Traffic Center.
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0: Just ahead of Aaron Ward here on Melnick in the Afternoon on TSN 690. Don't forget what's going to be just a magical, magical night Friday, November 6th at the Beanfield Theater, also known as the Corona. Mainly because they still have a giant Corona sign right outside of it, right next to the Burgundy Lion.
1: Yeah, that's how I'll always remember it.
0: Absolutely. Billy Bob Productions presenting Million Dollar Bash, a celebration of Bob Dylan and the band from 1966 to 76, including some of their major collaborations like the 66 World Tour, the Basement Tapes, music from Big Pink, etc., etc., etc., including guitarists like Frank Marino, Rob McDonald, Shane Murphy, and Mike O'Brien. 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Between Bob Dylan and the band, and obviously culminating in The Last Waltz in 1976. 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

0: Welcome back inside Melnick in the afternoon on TSN 690. I'm John Still with Lucas Scott and Jimmy Garofalis. Final hour of the show, AAA Friday. Ask Aaron Anything. Just around the corner. Again, you can get your tickets to the Friday, November 6th, Million Dollar Bash, a tribute to Bob Dylan and the band over at the theoutrabainfield.ca. That is a Billy Bob production. Let's get to Aaron.
1: Expert analysis from someone who's been there.
2: I'm good. I'm still waiting to see. I'm not waiting to see. I tried to, have fun with you today and produce your show, and it didn't go over very well.
0: What do you mean?
2: In text.
0: Oh, yeah.
2: I send you an article and you just eviscerate the article.
0: I didn't eviscerate the article. I just said, I don't believe this article.
1: It's Aaron Ward.
0: Aaron, how you doing, buddy?
2: I'm good. I'm clearly not as good as Jimmy G. Jimmy G, it must have had like 6 Red Bulls today. The fastest I've ever heard him talk.
0: Really?
2: Usually he's like Snuffleupagus level. He's like, hi, bird. That kind of level. Today he was like, hey, Aaron, how you doing? Are you having a great day, Aaron? And I'm like, damn. Who's this?
0: I don't even think Jimmy's eaten yet. Jimmy has like a full like 2-liter of apple juice and like some sandwiches outside that he's just waiting for.
2: That ain't apple juice.
0: I promise you it is. I promise you. The seal has not been broken on this enormous jug of apple juice. We've been talking to Jimmy about this for a long time. Is that, yeah.
2: Isn't there an expiration date? After 8 years old, you're no longer allowed to have apple juice?
0: That's what I thought. I feel the same way about people who like drink milk. When they're like in their 30s, like I find that very strange as well.
2: How dare you?
0: Are you a milk drinker?
2: How dare you?
0: How many glasses of milk do you drink a day?
2: I don't drink glasses of milk. I drink the occasional glass of milk, but I have it cereal and I put another thing.
0: No. You can have, and that's not what I'm saying. I'm saying if people are coming over and if someone said, I would like a glass of milk, you'd be like, get out of my house. Be a very weird thing to say.
2: Yeah, that's pretty strange.
0: That's what I'm saying. That's my whole point is that, having...
2: I thought you were poo-pooing milk the entire...
0: No!
2: Entire...
0: I mean, please, right. Come on. I'm not a
3: That'd
0: lunatic.
3: Be a little bit much.
0: That would be wild. That would be for Luca's hot and cold.

0: We got AAA Friday, Ask Aaron Anything coming up in just a little bit. We just saw the big unveiling of Alexis Sanchez at City Hall. He was mobbed as he was taken out to the car there. Have you ever had like a Beatles-like moment, Aaron Ward, where you were either with someone or you were with your team and there was just a throng of people, the bodyguards and the security guards are pushing the folks away as you try and make an Elvis Presley-like exit?
1: Yes, and the cool part about it, it was so unexpected, and it goes back to why I feel like I missed an opportunity of not going back after I retired from the NHL to go play one more year in Germany. When we won the, technically it's called, I think they have it in soccer also, called the Pokal in Germany?
0: Yes, DFB Pokal, absolutely, yes, the cup.
1: So for, I think every sport, on down to handball. So we won the Pokal, we beat Dusseldorf. And I was not prepared for what, like, I won a Stanley Cup and exited and, you know, it's going crazy. It's not like this. So by the time we got our gear off, they'd already declared, the mayor of Ingolstadt had already declared a 3-day holiday. Now, we won it on a Tuesday, so that took you into Wednesday, Thursday, Friday. So, which also meant Saturday, Sunday was it, but we had a game Saturday.
0: Yeah, that's awesome.
1: So got outside. And they're like, okay, everybody has to gather here, and then we'll all go downtown. I'm like, what? Why? No word of a lie. Anybody over the age of 8 was out drinking.
0: Wow. Jeez. That's awesome.
1: And so homeboy on this end of the phone, like literally, Luca, I make fun of you. I had my Luca moment. I tapped out after 24 hours. And there were 90-year-old women just crushing it, like just right in the middle of it. So we had... The final day and the third day, we had to go to the city hall, and it was an old school city hall. So you come in and you went up almost like one of those like Swiss like clocks with a bird, like the cuckoo clock where the bird comes out.
0: Yeah.
1: So you go to the top of the city hall, and there's a window and a very small balcony. And we got out there, and no one can see. So everybody had to take a turn because you had to, you know, pump up your sponsor. So Nordbrau was our beer sponsor. And they had this big giant stein, clear stein, and you drank out of it in front of everybody. You could hear it. So I was number four. So Jimmy Waite went first. Sutton went second. Ken Sutton. I think it was Ken Sutton played in Jersey. Can't remember who three was. I think he was a German kid, and I was fourth. So I hear 1, 2, 3 go. And I'm like, is that amplified on a stereo speaker system? Because there's no way there's like people cheering us drinking beer. Oh, hell no. You could not see an inch of the road or anywhere in downtown. The entire city came out to cheer us on, just drinking beer out of this glass concoction. It was huge. And I thought to myself, well, if there's a job that pays to get cheered for drinking beer, I think I just mastered it.
0: That's amazing. That's so cool. Like, have you gone back since your playing days or no?
1: I have not. I'm trying to motivate people. Because there's a German kind of, there's a couple games. Is Ottawa playing Edmonton in Germany this year?
0: I think so. And I think there's a couple of them like in the middle of the season also.
1: Yes, in December. So I'm trying to motivate them and tell the DEL, like, hey, there's a great opportunity marketing-wise. Because of the lockout, we had a plethora of guys go over. So Doug Waite was in Frankfurt. I played with Andy McDonald, Marco Sturm, Jamie Langenbrunner, hell, Kevin Adams was in Dusseldorf. There was a ton of guys. Berlin had a ton of them. Eric Cole, Kolzig, Usdorf, Hines. There was a ton of guys. You could make an alumni team of North Americans from the lockout play against the Germans from that era and have an all-star game. And I would tell you, it would do incredibly well. And I can guarantee you that every guy who played over in Germany would sign up without hesitation to do it because you are treated like gold.
0: That's awesome. I love that. That's kind of what I'm liking about seeing these scenes outside of City Hall is that, first of all, it should have been at the airport. That's the first thing for me personally. That's what they did when Didier Drogba signed here. But there were 300 people allowed inside City Hall, and yet there were like a couple hundred who were just sitting outside of City Hall hoping to get a glance of him, and then they led him through the crowd out to his car with like 4 or 5 bodyguards around. And you're just like, yeah, that is getting the full European football experience right here in Montreal. I loved it. It was great.
1: Well, anything that can create fandom.

0: especially for MLS. If in the times that you're struggling and you're trying to sell your product, the namesake, if there's a connection between the players and the fan base, that's always great.
1: Yeah, I absolutely absolutely love that. There's absolutely no hockey news outside of Jeff Skinner signing in Switzerland. So doing what you were just talking about. Now, the Swiss League has gotten quite an uptick over the years. Jeff Skinner, I don't think everyone's cup of tea, especially here in Montreal.
0: What team did he sign with?
1: Who did he sign with? He signed with Biel Bien. I don't even know who that team is. EHC Biel Bien? I did not. That's not one of the big teams. So that must have been just like, you know, the Swiss League has gotten a lot of money, especially since, you know, a lot of guys not wanting to go to the KHL for obvious reasons over the last couple of years. But, yeah, Jeff Skinner's seems like his NHL career is over.
0: Yeah, I think the time for the 10-2 Jeff Skinner kick your feet out is officially dead. R.I.P. You're never going to see him or his dad. That was the first guy ever. I mean,
1: I didn't want to bring it up, but please continue.
0: That where I was like, wait, his dad?
1: Yeah,
0: dad's involved? Like his dad's talking to, like trying to make contact with the coaches. Some of the stories, like if my father ever decided to involve himself in my pro career, I think I would just have to quit out of shame. Nothing else. Just like, is like, okay, your dad's talking to your head coach. Is mom still packing you lunch for school? Like, what's going on here? Like, you're a professional. It was crazy. And then I thought it was all lies until eventually he moves on and guys are like, oh, listen to this. So, yeah, there was definitely, like, there was a lack of awareness of, what's that wrestler? I think it was The Rock used to talk about know your role.
2: Apparently,
0: Jeff Skinner's dad did not know his role.
1: Yeah, I mean, we've all heard some semblance of some stories about Jeff Skinner's dad, and it's pretty incredible for someone who, what, did Jeff Skinner, did he have one 40-goal season? Did he have one, like, 35-goal season? That has made the rounds around the hockey world.
0: And your thing, of all those goals, he generally scored 75% of them against the two or three same teams.
1: That's right, right here in Montreal. Mm-hmm. Absolutely.
0: Well, Carolina used to kill Carolina.
1: Oh, yeah?
0: Oh, yeah. Light them up every game. So it killed everybody. Yeah,
1: we had...
0: It wasn't that love, but you couldn't really fight him because he wasn't going to fight you.
1: Well, here you had Alex Galchenyuk, sadly, did not go over well. His dad was very, very involved, too involved. But, I mean, I don't think there's been nearly as many Galchenyuk stories as there has been Jeff Skinner stories. The other one, you know, that I think has taken more of a backseat is apparently Lane Hutson's dad, very involved. But I think that kind of went the way of the dodo bird after Hutson signed his contract last year. Apparently, there was some influence behind the scenes from Monsieur Hutson Sr., but I don't think that's a problem anymore. That's all I'll say.
0: Really?
1: Yeah.
0: Kind of shocking now that in light of the fact that, you know, pro sports is the way it is, that an agent wouldn't realize that it's a detriment to have an interventionist in your family.
1: Yeah.
0: Right? I lobbed everything off my father. I would call him even before we had cell phones. I'd call him and have these conversations in early stages of my career. But if he ever stepped into the world of voicing what we have discussed and tried to stand up for me, I'd be mortified. So I don't even know how that gets processed. And here's the truth. There's 20 plus other guys in that locker room that all have fathers that could do the same thing. It's frowned upon. Like you get mocked and shamed to the point where I would imagine you would have to say something directly to your father of, you know, you're killing my career. Please stop.
1: Hmm. All right. Let's get to AAA Friday, the final 40 minutes of the week.
3: Questions, quirky fact-finding, or just curious about his personal grooming habits. It's AAA Friday. Ask Aaron Anything with Aaron Ward.
1: I don't really want to hear about those personal grooming habits personally, but I don't know who.
0: Well, if you're asking, that. They're great.
1: thank you, Aaron. What do we got here? Hi, Aaron. Greg in the West Island. What's a sport topic or story, past or present, that you're tired of hearing about? Interesting.
0: Sport topic?
1: Yeah. Past or present?
0: I'm tired of Travis Kelce. And I'm tired of just about everybody in Kansas City. I'm tired of Mahomes and the story about him getting the calls, because the truth, even as someone who didn't hate him or didn't like him, I was just kind of, whatever, pass. Now I realize it's just the fact that we didn't stop talking about it. The league protects him. I feel like there's so much emanating from that team. I'm just sick and tired. Like, I can move on. I'm a little bit done with the stories about guys in Toronto and their fashion. Like, not going to lie, if I have to open up Instagram again.
1: So it's just William Nylander.
0: if I have to see William Nylander's V-neck down to his belly button again, I'm going to puke.
1: Don't know how much of a...
0: I can't do it. And I think it's maybe that I'm old school, and maybe I'm old.
1: Yeah.
0: And I don't roll like that, but I'm like, come on.
1: I don't know how much of a topic that is, but sure. I mean, I'll take it.
0: Here's the thing for me. My philosophy with Instagram is I will put things out that are like events that I'm doing. So if I went to Morgan Wallen stuff, if I ever get to a place where I believe that you, the viewer, someone who follows me or might have Instagram also, cares to see what I'm wearing on a given night, mm-hmm. and I'm posting it and posting selfies like that, consistently, like even one or two, because maybe you like the outfit. But if you're doing it consistently, like, come on, check yourself.
1: We got a great one here from Enzo from LaSalle. If they were to do a roast of Aaron Ward, name one former teammate, one former coach, one former opponent, and one TSN 690 personality you'd like to see roast you. So let's start with the one former teammate. What former teammate would you like to see?
0: Ray Whitney, because he knows everything.
1: Yeah.
0: Everything. And the way he would present it, it would be ruthless. Like, he would tear a strip off me. Like, if we're talking the truest roast, like, I saw the Hart? What's that? Kevin Hart.
1: Yeah.
0: They went at ethnicity, height, if it's no holds barred, Ray Whitney would eviscerate me, and he would enjoy doing it. Coach, it would have to be Scotty, because I feel like just for therapeutic reasons, Scotty's got to get it out. He's been housing it since early 90s, and he should have a platform on which he can just tell the truth of why I rubbed him so wrong so many ways.
1: One former opponent, yeah.
0: Oh. He would probably, I don't know. I think there'd be a lot of those guys. Because, again, pure admission, I didn't shut up. There's a reason I'm on radio, and if I talk this way and I have the CRTC that is over top of my head, can you imagine with no ceiling and no limitations and no guardrails, the type of stuff that I said? It was bad, horrific offsides. I'm going to say, I bet Brian McCabe probably, even though I'm probably relevant in his world, every time I was on the ice with him, he just gave it to me. So I think you could probably pick most guys in Toronto.
1: I think
0: I played a lot against Toronto, and I was at the center of bad things that happened to them. Like, we eliminated them in 2002. I used to give it to them all the time. Once I passed a certain threshold in my career where I was like, okay, I'm comfortable and you know, secure with myself, I'm going to talk about how must be fun, you know, being a bunch of losers in a city that expects winners, and, you know, how do you guys handle yourself like this, and whatever, nonstop. I never shut up with those guys.
1: I love it. And one 690 personality, I guess it'd have to be Mitch. I mean, there wouldn't be anybody else, really.
0: Yeah, but to roast me.
1: Yeah, but Mitch would know more. He'd have more ammunition.
4: Yeah.
1: You know what I mean?
0: Would he, though?
1: I think so.
0: I think the person who would be lining up, jumping up and down with their hand in the air would be Mitch Gallo.
4: Yeah. Yeah. That's probably fair.
0: I mean, think That's about fair. The years of fair. Mocking him for wearing a bearskin rug on his chest in his beach video, beach pictures. Like, I've been incessant with him because I do, in fact, like him. But I feel like there's a pound of flesh that he wants back, and I imagine he's probably that guy that wakes up at 2:30 sweating and has a pad and paper beside his bed and writes down the insult. One day I'm going to get an opportunity to go at him. I'm going to say this. He's probably got like a diatribe already written.
1: Aaron, just an FYI, your the Army buddy that we got you in contact with, he needs your company details. That's all I'll say. Because he wants to, he's trying to get in touch with us through 690. He's like, they'll contact TSN 690. That's not the way to go. So he needs your, just an FYI for when you get off here.
0: Okay, perfect. I've got the email address. Okay, perfect. Yeah.
1: What else we got here? In light of is this true? Nick in Ottawa. In light of Pat McAfee dropping a country album today,
4: really?
1: Of course, it's a country album. Disgusting. Has Aaron ever been approached to collab with a country singer or do any commercials or anything along those lines? Nick in Ottawa.
0: Let me just promise you, a cat with its tail caught in a ceiling fan would sound better than me singing. I have only but once done karaoke, and it was with a group because I did not want to be heard. Okay. Have I done collabs? So, actually, I'm in my office right now. I'm sitting here. When I was with the Red Wings post-2008, I was hired by Coca-Cola to do a stand-up of me in my gear holding a brand that they launched. And it should tell you, the brand was called Surge. It was another version of, it's kind of like a competitor to Mountain Dew. I think Surge lasted maybe 2 years. So whoever the marketing genius decided to put me in a Kroger, in every single Kroger in Michigan, maybe he spelled out the demise of that product.
1: Okay, okay. Very, very funny. And finally, what else have we got here? This one's a little bit too long. Apologies. We're not going to be able to get to that. Hey, Aaron, who would be your best starting five post-2000 NHL team?
0: Post-2000?
1: Starting five. So two defensemen, three forwards.
0: Well, Lidstrom played post-2000.
1: Yep.
0: So there's one. Kill McCarr, there's two.
1: Yep.
0: Oh, centerman. I feel like this is hard, but not hard. I mean, do they have to positionally?
1: I guess not. Perfect? No, because then it would just be Ovi playing left wing. So I mean, it's up to you.
0: No,
1: Let's just say three forwards.
0: Know if I go, I'm telling you, I would go McDavid, Crosby. I don't know. This is gonna hurt some people. I might even go Celebrini right now.
5: Wow!
1: Already?
5: Wow!
1: Hot damn.
0: Well, I'm like Luca. I mean, if Luca can jump on the Pittsburgh Steelers bandwagon, probably owns a Jerome Bettis jersey, I sure can jump on the...
1: Whoa. That was the last one. I was waiting for this. Aaron.
0: You own a Jerome Bettis jersey?
1: That's right.
4: Jump on the Steelers. Where is this coming from? I've always been a Steelers fan.
0: Wait. It's fashionable. Either you're a Cowboys fan or you're a Steelers fan. Yeah. That's the bandwagons if you're, you don't really know football. So do you own a Bettis jersey?
4: I own a Troy Polamalu jersey.
0: Okay, have you ever considered purchasing a Jerome Bettis jersey? Answer the question, Luca.
4: Okay, truthfully, I yes, didn't think about it.
0: I knew it.
4: No.
0: I knew it.
4: But hold on a second.
0: You're everything I thought you were.
4: Wow. Jeez.
1: What a way to end the week here on Melnick in the Afternoon.
4: So
0: here's the truth. You guys are finishing the show.
4: Yeah.
0: I'm with my buddy in the car, and he has your radio show. He is on iHeart. We're listening to TSN 690, and Luke is on there. And so he's a Bills fan, right? So I'm joking with him, like, well, you can get on iHeart Radio. You can just tune in TSN 690, up the ratings, whatever. We got on the topic of Luca, and he actually spoke the sense. Steelers fans and Cowboys fans are essentially the same. It's the same era where everybody jumped on. What's your affiliation to Pittsburgh?
4: Nothing.
0: Thank you.
4: But you can say that for any NFL team.
0: Really?
4: What affiliation does John have to Washington?
1: He has Detroit, and also because my dad was a Commander.
4: What affiliation does your dad have to Washington?
1: Nothing.
4: Okay, so there we can do that all day.
1: Well, don't bring my dad into this, Luca. Have some self respect, sir.
0: What in God's green earth could you come up with for a reason for liking Pittsburgh?
1: Because they won. Because
4: I liked Troy Polamalu.
0: I love Steel.
1: I love Steel. Big Steel guy over here.
4: I'm not supporting this narrative.
0: First grade, I was an alloys nerd. People made fun of me, but I knew the difference between tin and aluminum.
1: Before I got in the studio, I was in the steel plant for 5 years.
4: So wait, Aaron,
1: that's funny.
0: Luca, you are the new Andy. You are sidecar 2.0 right now.
4: Oh, this is just...
1: I don't know where to go with this other than to say this has been another lovely week.
0: You should go home and feel shame.
1: This is another lovely week, Aaron. By the way, for your buddy who's a Bills fan, we got Steve Tasker coming up in just a couple of moments to talk some
0: Bills.
1: He knows.
4: Oh, and also, yeah, right now, Bills aren't making the playoffs this year.
1: Yeah, also, apparently Bills aren't making the playoffs per Luca. So that should be fun.
0: Oh, well, we all know we trust Luca's judgment. He just picks the two most popular frontrunners.
4: Oh, my God. Yeah.
1: There you go. He's not wrong.
4: I don't agree with this narrative.
1: Aaron, thank you so much. Have a great weekend, buddy. We'll do it all again on Monday. Thank you.
0: All right. Thanks, guys.
1: You know what's so funny about this is that football is the only place that you truly only have one team. Except for the Chiefs.
4: I love Patrick Mahomes. I don't love the Chiefs.
1: But every other sport, you have multiple teams.
4: But the whole Cowboys-Steelers, that seems more like a 70s thing.
1: I don't know.
4: You know, where those were the two
1: teams. I think
4: it's
1: because Steelers fans believe that they were America's team, and then the Cowboys took it.
4: They were before the Cowboys.
1: And the Cowboys stole it.
4: They were.
1: It's Melnick in the afternoon here on TSN 690. I'm John Still with Lucas Scott and Jimmy Garofalo. Coming up next, we're going to wrap up the week. Take two with former Buffalo Bill special teamer and also now sideline reporter for the Bills radio broadcast, Steve Tasker. He's joining the show next here on Melnick in the afternoon on TSN 690.
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9: We're slowing on the westbound side of the 20 volume there before Ungrinny running out to Norman. Eastbound side of the 20 delays too between 32nd and 1st Avenue for northbound the carry. It is slowing. Sherbrooke up to the top. Delays also southbound the carry now from the top to Johnson. Now southbound 15 is pretty slow between Turcotte and the Champlain. Southbound 25 volume as well between Bobier and the tunnel. 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

0: The Menzingers bringing us back in here on Melnick in the Afternoon on TSN 690, just ahead of Steve Tasker of the Bills Radio Network. Also now TSN 690, part of the Bills Radio Network. The Menzingers bringing us in. A pair of tickets up for grabs right now. August 21st and 22nd at Parc Jean Drapeau is the Vans Warped Tour. 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If you answer this very simple skill testing question, name the album that Where Your Heartache Exists comes off of. What album is Where Your Heartache Exists by the Menzingers from? Text us 11690, and the pair of tickets are yours. Steve Tasker, just around the corner.
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0: What are the tickets to go see the Menzingers, as well as, what do we got, like 30-something other bands at Parc Jean Drapeau, August 21st and 22nd at the Vans Warped Tour? The question was, which album does this song come off of for the Menzingers? And the answer, Rented World, 2014 album. I like the Menzingers' Gates album just before this a little bit more, but either way, Craig. Great group. Lucas Scott, who is our winner today?
17: Our winner is Matt and Eddie G.
0: Matt in NDG. We need a. We should have a last name for Matt.
5: Matt Pohl.
0: Matt Pohl.
5: Why you want to give out his whole government information? I tried to keep it simple, keep it sweet.
0: We always do this.
5: I didn't want to give out.
0: Is this your first day? What's happening here?
5: Well, it's maybe
0: is Matt like is Matt on the run or what's going on here?
5: Maybe it's me and Jimmy.
0: Yeah, maybe, maybe, maybe, maybe. Just before we bring it back here in just a moment, and apologies to Bills fans. It's been just very difficult to get in touch with Steve Tasker for the second day in a row now. Not a great way to start this off, but anyways. I did want to say one thing about something that's going on with the other guys. The other guys, and once again, this is just, and I don't mean to swear here, but I will, because it's a great, Jimmy, it's from a book. It's called Inshitification. It's about making things worse by telling people it's going to be better. It was written by a Canadian a few years ago, Canadian economist. It's a great read. I'd encourage anyone to go check it out. And it is just the way that, you know, we've seen with the internet, we've seen with social media companies, we've seen with all these other things where a lot of positive things are promised and then things are just worse. The quality of things we get are worse. It's the same thing as when a company is taken over by a bigger company. Oh, things are going to get better. They almost always get worse for the consumer. And this one really kind of upsets me because I thought it was such a good initiative by Hockey Night in Canada years ago to do this. Hockey Night in Canada Punjabi edition. I thought that was so cool. To be able to cater to a whole nother audience here in Canada, obviously because there's no Hockey Night in Canada anymore. Hockey Night in Canada Punjabi is now going the way of the dodo, as well announced earlier today that it will not be returning. It felt like one of those rare moments as we were entering kind of the modern era of broadcasting where everything was being cut and twisted and ruined for the bottom line. This was just something that was a very clear kind of social service, almost public service to people who want to get into the game, who are from a completely different background, who obviously here in this country, we have a very large Indian diaspora, as well as people just from that neck of the woods in the world trying to learn and love the game, and able to produce some great broadcasters out of that as well. And just once again, it feels like something that is being ruined because of the bottom line, as they continue to chop everything down to the bottom size over there on the other guys. But anyways, Hockey Night in Punjabi, really enjoyed that, and really ashamed now that some sections of certainly our listeners, and I'm sure sections of Canadian hockey fans, are not going to be able to experience that product. Coming up next, we are going to look ahead to the weekend for CF Montreal in action against DC United, and we'll tell you about this great event going down in the West Island at Pierrefonds Comprehensive School. We'll tell you about that next here on Melnick in the Afternoon on TSN 690.
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20: We do have delays southbound 13 now, starting at the 344 at the Dash Nail. So delays westbound 20 before Ungrino to Norman. Eastbound 20, volume there 32nd to 1st. Northbound the Carry is busy, Sherbrooke up to the top. We also have delays southbound the Carry, starting at the top, rolling at the Van Horn. Canadian Tire's Back to Class Big Red Sale is on. 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I'm Lauren Glazer from the CJAD 800 Traffic Center.
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0: Welcome back. Closing moments of the week here on Melnick in the Afternoon on TSN 690. Jimmy G, thank you for the week.
1: Thank you, John.
0: Luca, we have to chat for just a couple more minutes. Yep. We also have a great event to let people know about going on at Pierrefonds Comprehensive High School. My old neck of the woods. Mm-hmm. PCHS graduate. They added any more windows up in that place? Should.
2: There weren't enough?
0: Dude, there were no windows.
2: Oh my gosh, that's a disaster.
0: It was like a prison.
2: Ooh.
0: It was very, very strange. I don't know what it was before it became Pierrefonds Comprehensive High School, but someone should have put some windows in there.
2: Mm-mm.
0: Very, very bad. Then again, maybe, I guess, you could make the case now that with all these kids having, you know, much shorter attention spans, the fact that there's no windows, maybe it helps. I don't know.
2: You may be onto something.
0: I don't know. But CF Montreal back in action tomorrow against DC United again. If no one's checked it out yet, you know, Hattie Raphael on social media, Maxim Truman, Nilton George, as well as Sofiane Benzaza, some of the guys who are out there, obviously on RDS, on TSN, all kinds of coverage of Alexis Sanchez rolling into town today. He was at City Hall. There's some great videos, great pictures of him meeting the fans, getting a chance to have a picture taken with the mayor, pulling on the jersey for the first time.
2: She was wearing a CF Montreal jersey.
0: She was wearing a CF Montreal jersey, not a Chilean jersey, which is what you suggested.
2: Yep.
0: I saw Lucas Saputo was there as well. Then on top of that, only 300 people able to get into City Hall, but then he was brought out amongst the throngs of people. It was truly, you know, Hollywood stuff. I very much enjoyed it. It showed that, again, what I've been saying all along for a long time, this is a sleeping giant.
2: Yeah.
0: This is a sleeping giant soccer town.
2: I 100% agree.
0: We have the best players currently on the men's national team coming out of here. Coming out of this part of the country, and I believe it deserves you know, some serious recognition, and hopefully Luca and Simone Saputo and the people at CF Montreal, they're finally putting it into the place where I deserve. I think these fans deserve it to be,
2: yeah.
0: And where I think this club deserves to be in the pecking order of this great city of ours. And Alexis Sanchez will officially be unveiled tomorrow at halftime at the CF Montreal DC United match. There is also expected to be a press conference Tuesday morning. I will certainly be there as we get our first chance to see Alexis Sanchez as a new member of CF Montreal. They play again on Wednesday. I would say I would be surprised if he played on Wednesday, but next Saturday I think probably makes the most sense. August 22nd for Alexis Sanchez's first match with CF Montreal. Can't wait, Luca.
2: I can't wait either, seriously. You mentioned excitement. This is, for me, also going to be the first time in a long time where I'm genuinely excited. And not only that, you know, Alexis Sanchez, the player, but for me, it reinforces this team going in the right direction. So that's, I guess, in the general sense, what I'm most excited about.
0: Yeah, very excited to see that pay off in just a little bit. This weekend, there's going to be a great event over at Pierrefonds Comprehensive High School for people in the West Island, just outside. It is Montreal Rib Fest. 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There are over 36 food vendors that are going to be dishing out. And man, this is going to make me so hungry just on the way out of the studio. It's going to make me buy something I'm not supposed to. Rib Fest, obviously. So you got ribs, you got challah ribs as well, chicken, spiral potatoes, snow cones, cotton candy, blooming onions. All kinds
2: blooming
0: of stuff for you
2: onions.
0: And the family. You never had a blooming onion before?
2: No.
0: Bro, you're missing out.
2: Blooming onions.
0: It's like they cut the onion in such a way that it like separates,
2: huh.
0: And then you can almost pick it apart like it's like individual onion rings.
2: Like
0: very, very cool. Absolutely delicious.
2: Wow.
0: Not just that, the mayor will be there at some point over the weekend. It's starts today till Sunday, August the 16th. So Rib Fest in Montreal or at Pierrefonds Comprehensive High School in the West Island. Highly encourage everyone to go check that out. Obviously, if you don't know where PCHS is, it's the corner of Pierrefonds Boulevard and Rene Emard. It's open from 11 a.m. to 10 p.m. There'll be live music featuring local artists, as many as 36 bands from today through Sunday, including Shinebox, the Freddie James Project, and many, many more. 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It's a great place to support the community, and it's a great place to support the Stranger in the Night Foundation. 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

0: all the kind of food I've had recently, have not had barbecue. Might have to go. Might have to show up on Sunday. Might have to show up on Sunday for Rib Fest in the West Island in my old stomping grounds.
1: I don't think that would be a bad call.
0: I don't know the last time I've had barbecue, genuinely. So good. Can't eat it every day, but absolutely delicious.
1: You see, now you got me craving barbecue.
0: Well, tonight I'll be eating, and I'll give you the heads up. I'm going to the Bruce with our boy Victor Finley.
1: Ooh,
0: finally going to have our delicious Scottish delicacy.
1: Okay.
0: I'm going to be knee-deep in some haggis in like an hour. Can't wait. And I'll let you know how it tastes as well. Looking forward to checking that out a little bit later on. What do you guys got going on this weekend? Luca?
1: My friend's daughter is having her birthday party.
0: Cool.
1: So I'll be there tomorrow. That'll be a lot of fun. And then
0: what age? How old?
1: I believe she's turning six.
0: Six. Okay. Yeah. See, that's a good birthday party.
1: Yeah.
0: First birthday parties, you're just there to see everyone get drunk and just hang out with the adults. Six birthday parties.
1: I don't know what to get, though. I still got to figure out.
0: Yeah, I would have no idea what to get either. Not a chance. I'd have no clue whatsoever. Jimmy?
2: I'll be working with Sue Smith on Weekends with Joanne tomorrow morning and Sunday morning, and I'll be working with Jay Farrar and the great Joey Elias in the trivia show Sunday morning, 9 o'clock on CJD.
0: Very nice. I will obviously be in action tomorrow night. Cannot wait. CF Montreal versus DC United at Stade Saputo. I hope to see you there for the official unveiling of Alexis Sanchez as a new CF Montreal player. This is the time to get this guy amped up for his time with CF Montreal. This is the time to pack the stadium and to let the fans get in on their love for potentially Alexis Sanchez during his time here with CF Montreal. Thank you so much to Kevin Fishbane covering the Bears for The Athletic. John Machado, always a pleasure talking to John. Jason Rockman as well. Again, don't forget that this weekend you can go to check out, courtesy of Morning Gory Productions, you'll be able to check out a official rescreening of My Bloody Valentine at Cinéma du Musée just off of Sherbrooke Street West with director George Mihalka, who will be joining the screening as well. As plenty of stuff to do over the weekend in our fair city. We'll be back on Monday at 2. Have a lovely, lovely weekend, everybody. Again, FC Supra also in action Sunday at 12 o'clock from Stade Boreal. Have a great, safe, lovely weekend. You got to take advantage of it because summer starting to wind down a little bit. So have a great one. We'll be back Monday at 2.
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15: It's Serena Williams.
16: Okay, it's time for the next step.
17: Hello and welcome to She's Got Game, the show that didn't know who Royce White was until this week. I am Michaela Schreider, she is Vanessa Sanchez, and we are with you for the next hour or so, taking you through the week that was in the world of women's sports. We have actual basketball and like sports-related news to talk about in the WNBA, because that's what we should be talking about, but of course we will also get into the ongoing drama in the W. We've got soccer news, and it is summer, and so we figured it's time for a little bit of fun. We're going to play some games in this episode as well, because we believe in fun. We want to have fun.
18: We love fun. We're nothing if not fun.
17: We are nothing if not fun.
18: We are mostly just here for fun.
17: Exactly, until we have to talk about politics, which recently is every single week.
18: Yeah.
17: Okay, so let's talk about basketball. There's been so much going on in the WNBA this week, and I want to talk about the games first. So, Vanessa, typically we record on Thursdays, right? So we record our show and then we go about our merry way. So last week we recorded the show and I went home And I turn on the TV and I see, oh, the Las Vegas Aces are playing the Indiana Fever. That'll be a good game. I'm going to spend my evening watching this. I thought it would just be a normal game. I turn on the TV. The Las Vegas Aces are down 20 points, which didn't see that coming. By the end of the game, spoiler alert, they won that game. But this was one of the most insane games I think I've ever watched in the regular season in the WNBA. Like, I expect this kind of behavior during the playoffs, but not in the regular season. Vegas claws them their way out of a 20-point deficit. They go on a 22-0 run to take the lead. In the final minutes of the game, they are down by 3 points. Chelsea Gray gets the ball, drains a game-tying three to send this game to overtime. Oh my goodness, so exciting, right? Mm-hmm. Well, fast forward to overtime. She then does the exact same thing, except it wins the game, a game-winning three-pointer. She is the first player in WNBA history to tie a game with a three-pointer and then to win that same game with a three-pointer. In case you were wondering if Chelsea Gray could get any better, evidently she can.
18: Mm-hmm. Yeah, that is that fantastic setup of what was probably the most exciting regular season game that I think we'll see this entire regular season. Honestly, maybe postseason too. Of course, it involved the Aces, one of the most exciting teams that exists. The Fever, one of the teams that people like to watch. And
17: it's a great way to put it.
18: For whatever reason you choose. We'll get into that later. But yeah, Chelsea Gray, like, of course it had to be Chelsea Gray. She is so, so good at this game. She plays with arguably the best player in the world currently playing. Mm-hmm. Who knows about forever? I mean, let's not get back into our Mount Rushmore conversation. No. But she plays alongside Asia Wilson, and we think of Asia Wilson as the best player to play the game currently. But like, if she wasn't around, Chelsea Gray would be the biggest star on this team, and maybe in this league. I don't even know. She's so good to be the first player to hit a game tying buzzer beater and a game winning buzzer beater like that. Like, you're in the history books forever with that. That is insane.
17: It is an exact example or a perfect example of what makes her so good. That is, she's so clutch. Like, when she had 11 points in this game, more than 50% of her points were game tying or game winning points.
18: Oh my God.
17: She is one of the most efficient and clutch players in this league. And we see that in the playoffs. Like, we typically expect these kind of performances from her in the playoffs. She's a great player, but that's where she shows up. And this was just like a great example of that. And you mentioned Asia Wilson, and it's funny because I remember watching this game, the commentators were saying, like, Asia Wilson's kind of having a tough night. Like, it's not really great. It's not a great night for her. She finished with 26 points and 13 rebounds. Like, on an off night, that's her stat line. And it's worth noting, she was a key player in the game-winning bucket because she blocked Caitlin Clark's shot, passed the ball to Chelsea Gray. Chelsea Gray then scored. It's just, that's how good Asia Wilson is. On a bad night, she's got 26 points and 13 rebounds and essentially drove the play that won the game.
18: That won it, exactly. No, she is the best, and she has the best beside her in Chelsea Gray. I saw this tweet that was like, it said, at what point do we stop calling Chelsea Gray clutch and just accept that she's a supernatural event? And that's pretty accurate.
17: That's great.
18: He's like... She's kind of just like, how do you do that? My only question for you, maybe, Michaela, in this, because like you said, like, incredibly entertaining from a fan perspective, from a watching perspective at home. I'm sure in the stands, just as incredible to watch. Watching from the bench, is Becky Hammon appreciating that her team went down 20 points and they had to claw their way back? How do you deal with that the postgame?
17: Like, is this a positive, or did we narrowly avoid disaster, you mean?
18: Exactly. Like, is she still going to be mad at them for letting themselves get into as big of a hole as they did?
17: Knowing what we know about Becky Hammon and knowing what we know about Asia Wilson and the Aces in general, I don't think they walk away. Like, they probably are happy in the moment because it was a very exciting finish. But you know... in during game film review the next morning, there were some tough conversations.
18: Oh, yeah.
17: Like, this is a team. This is a team that expects perfection every night, and we saw what happened last year when they lose bad. It shakes them like it, and you kind of saw like almost a microcosm of last season. Their massive loss to Minnesota. They basically don't lose a game until late in the playoffs. From there, it's kind of like a microcosm of that within this game. They go down 20 points and then they go on a 22-0 run. Like it, that kind of adversity, which I know like. A lot of teams like to manufacture adversity, but when the Aces find themselves in that situation, boy, do they ever turn around.
18: You're so right. They're so good at knowing like, oh, we have hit rock bottom and now it's time. Now we got to like smarten up. And and then they do. And I think Chelsea Gray is very instrumental in that because I think she knows when it's time to like take over, when it's time to like turn things on. Like, I think Chelsea Gray for, and, you know, as incredible as she is as a player, I think I'm sure it's very easy to play alongside someone like Asia Wilson, who kind of like sets the tempo for the game. And like, she's the leader. You kind of like follow her pace, but Chelsea Gray is so good at also at controlling pace and so good at knowing when it's time to like take control of the game. And that is exactly what we saw twice.
17: Yeah. Oh. It's so much fun. I can't wait to the playoffs.
18: I know, me too. Can we talk about playoffs really quick? I don't know if we can get in because I am genuinely shocked. We were looking it up. You and I were just looking it up last week about like how much game is left or, you know, how much season, regular season is left. And we still have over a month, I believe, of regular season play. But Minnesota has already clinched a playoff spot. Yeah. And Seattle, unfortunately, has been eliminated.
17: The duality of the W. I believe that happened, like Minnesota clinching and Seattle being eliminated. I want to say it happened on the same day, if not like a day apart. And it was so, I saw that and I was like, I am not surprised about either of those things. Like, Minnesota is just so head and shoulders above everyone in this league. It's not close. And so, of course, they're the first to clinch. Of course, they clinch at like a weirdly early time because no one's catching them. And Seattle is Seattle. And of course, they were eliminated that early. But I do have to say with Minnesota, and we have some Minnesota stuff to talk about with Kayla McBride, but like I saw them live a few weeks ago at the Tempo game. It was my first time seeing the Minnesota Lynx play. And like, I didn't appreciate how good they were. And then I saw them live and I was like, oh no, they're not, like, this game isn't even close. This team isn't even close. They are so much better than every other team in this league. And they're so almost sneaky about it. Like, at one point I looked away and Minnesota had scored like 7 points. Like it, you cannot let your guard down for a second with this team. And I'm a fan. I'm a viewer. I don't influence this game, but like with teams, like the second you let up, they will completely steamroll you. And it's so impressive to watch, but it's not surprising at all that they were the first to clinch.
18: Absolutely not. They are, I mean, easy for us to say this right now, but like the team to beat. They have been the team to beat all season long, and they're entering this postseason already, locking it in already as the team to beat. They are insanely consistent. I don't know how you can be that consistent as a team, but they are. Like, so rarely do they have not even like a full off night. I don't think that happens very often, but like even just like an off moment, like they always are just, they're on. And that's what's so scary. They're unrelenting. Like, you cannot, like you said, you can't take your eyes off them for a second. You can't give them anything because they will massacre you.
17: And it's so funny too, because like they've been one of the best teams in the league consistently in the regular season for the last few years. And yet they haven't won a championship since 2017. Right? Like, we've every playoffs, every time the playoffs have come around, they've either been in the championship or they've been eliminated late. Like, they've always done well in the playoffs. But I'm wondering if like this year they just feel unstoppable. Is this the year we finally see them go back and win a championship?
18: I genuinely hope so. I think last year wasn't their fault that they didn't win it. I think they did everything they possibly could. They had all of the right people. Everyone was tuned in right at the same time. Like, I really truly believe they could have done it if the Aces weren't on such a what is it, like a power trip, I guess,
17: yeah.
18: on trying to prove themselves right, trying to prove that they were not the team that they were when they lost to the Minnesota Lynx back in August of 2025. And if not for the Aces, I think Minnesota would have gone all the way and taken it.
17: Yeah.
18: So with that in mind, yeah, I think they've only gotten stronger.
17: Yeah. They're like, and they've added a generational talent in Olivia Miles.
18: Exactly. Like, oh my God.
17: Rookie of the year, better than any rookie we have seen in history, mm-hmm. quite literally, statistically. Mm-hmm. Like, and you add that to an already stacked roster. Oh. So unfair. and you get Nafisa Collier back mid-season. Like, this team was already head and shoulders above the rest of the league. And now she just steps in and is like, yeah, okay, we're going to be that much better. Like,
18: yeah.
17: Oh, look at me. I'm Minnesota. Okay, speaking of Minnesota, Kayla McBride, a player that we're not talking about, but we should be, she broke the WNBA single game record for most three-point shots made. She made 10 three-point shots in the Minnesota win over Dallas on Sunday, breaking the record at 9, which had been hit a number of times throughout WNBA.

0: She did it in the first half. Is that accurate? No, sorry. Sorry. In the first half, she had 24 at halftime, 24 points, and was at 6 for 8. I was reading that wrong. 6 for 8 from three. So she, most of them, I guess, came from the first half. She just, that's like an incredible night. I don't know. I don't even know. This team can't get better. Can they? Can they physically get better?
1: That's the thing. Like, we just talked about Nafisa Collier and Olivia Miles, and here's Kayla McBride making history. and they also have Courtney Williams and one of the best coaches of all time in Cheryl Reif. Like, it's, look at me. I'm Minnesota. Not fair.
0: If you would have told me that a player from Minnesota was going to hit this record, I don't think I would have said Kayla Martin. Like, how underrated a performance, how underrated she is, and to perform like that is wild.
1: Yeah. Mm-hmm. Okay, so other stuff to talk about in the WNBA. We got to talk about Dejanay Carrington. It is still basketball content, but Dejanay Carrington was awarded a flagrant foul for a block on Sophie Cunningham. She did make the block. She went for the ball. She did also make contact with Sophie's face and therefore was maybe awarded is not the right word, but assessed a flagrant foul and removed from the game. Fair call. I don't think anybody's going to debate. The call was the call. And in a vacuum, that call was a flagrant foul and was fair. And I know that all of us watched that and went, I hope everyone's real normal about this. And then they weren't because...
0: No, why would they be?
1: Why would they be? Of course, it oftentimes, I think in general on the internet, I always ask myself when something happens, like how long before this gets racist? And when I see something like this, I'm like, how long before this gets racist? And the answer was immediately. Because it's Sophie Cunningham, because it's the Indiana Fever fan base, it didn't take long for things to get racist. And so we saw the public reaction probably exactly what we expected, unfortunately. And it led to... I think we should play the Stephanie White clip and then talk about it because it led to before the game, the Indiana Fever game on Tuesday night, Stephanie White addressed the media and here is what she had to say.
2: No, I'm going to start today. You know, this isn't necessarily for those people that are in this room. This is more for an online community that's trying to create narratives that simply don't exist. Trying to create a fabrication or distortion of who I am, of what I'm about. Our players' success, our players' health and wellness, our players' safety is always a top priority for me. One of the things I pride myself on is my relationships with players. For those who have anything to say about the play in the last game, I didn't see the play in real time. I went straight to a press conference. I thought the play got called right. Thankfully, Sophie's okay. Was it egregious? Absolutely. When you have a chance to watch that, over and over and over on replay, you can see that. I didn't have that in real time.
3: Were there any
2: I take personally any suggestions that I don't 100% always have my players back. I ride with them 10 toes down all the time. All the time. They know that. It's a shame that we can't have an opportunity to talk about what great basketball they're playing. Because they are f***ing playing. The reality is, with me, I will always lead with love. I will always lead with grace. I will always lead with humility. And I will always lead with integrity. Doesn't mean I'll always get it right. I'm also human. The hate, the fear-mongering, the divisiveness, the stuff that's trying to hijack our league will not win. It won't win. We are united. We are connected. We will not be divided. Every day these women put their ass on the line. Every day. When they go low, we go high. Love will win. Grace will win. Humility will win. And kindness will win. I stand by them. I will always stand by them. Everybody else can go to hell.
1: All right, that was Indiana Fever head coach Stephanie White addressing the media before the Fever game on Tuesday. I don't know about you, Vanessa, but this left me with a lot of questions. I was like, okay, I think I know what

0: she's talking about, but did something else happen? And what, from what I gather, so after the Dejanay Carrington block on Sophie Cunningham, Stephanie White spoke to the media and said, like, yeah, that was a flagrant foul. The call was right. But Dejanay Carrington is not a bad person. And I know that she doesn't play this way. She didn't do it intentionally. It was a basketball play. It was a mistake. And the call was right. And we'll move on. Very rational response to this. But apparently Indiana Fever fans didn't think so. They booed Stephanie White at the game that she played after making this statement. But they had already clearly leveled quite a bit of hate towards her for her response to the Dejanay Carrington foul, which was basically just, please don't target this player. She didn't mean to. And it was a fair call. And I guess they criticized her for not standing by Sophie Cunningham. Is that what I'm to assume here? I think.
1: Mikayla, I think. Sorry, I'm going to be so honest. I hadn't listened to the full quote. I had read it. And hearing that, she sounds a little cuckoo bananas. And just a lot like she has been dealing with so much over the last few weeks. And I don't know what that was all about. I can guess, but like, we cannot put ourselves in the position of this coach who has been dealing with such a S-word storm over the last few weeks because of her own players, because of one like pretty significant player running her mouth quite a bit and causing so much negativity to feed into her system. And like, I can't imagine what it's like to be her right now. And she's right. Like, you, as a coach, you do have to support your players. Like, that is what she's paid for. That is how she wins games. That is how she wins championships. That is how she keeps a job, is by supporting her players and making sure that they are the best that they can be so that they can go out and do these things for her. But like, at what point can you no longer support a player? Yeah. And I don't know, like, it just, this like little tirade that she went on just sounds like this woman is exhausted of dealing with it all. And this, I think she, if I had to guess, I think she disagrees with what Sophie Cunningham stands for on a human level, but as from a coaching perspective, has to, like she says, stand 10 toes down and support her players. And I think you couldn't pay me enough money in the world to be in her position.
0: No, that's fair. This was definitely, not only was this in response to, I guess, the fan reaction to her comments on the Dejanay Carrington block. It very clearly is also about the discourse that's been surrounding the WNBA for the last few weeks. And while I think I've said this about Stephanie White before, she always says the right, or most of the time says the right things. Like, I agree with everything she's saying. And I agree with you. I don't want to be in her position. I can only imagine what that's like to have to stand behind a player who you so like morally disagree with, but I'm assuming. And at the same time, like, you know, she talks about the people trying to divide us. Girl, the call's coming from inside the house. The people trying to divide us are, one of them is a prominent member of your team, not a very good player, but a prominent member of your team. And I know she can't say that, but I wish she could, because it feels like, okay, yes, you're saying the right things. People shouldn't be dividing us. We shouldn't be divided within the WNBA fan base alone. But the reason we are, and the reason these conversations are happening, is because of one of your players.
1: Yeah.
0: And a player who provides you with, if you are lucky, 7 points a night. Is that really worth it? Like, can Stephanie White, maybe she has, but like, I don't, if I'm her, I'm having conversations with the GM. I want this player out. It's caused too much trouble. I'd rather, if we want to focus on basketball, we need to get rid of this player.
1: Yeah. I mean, like
0: what are you going to miss her? Are you going to miss her production on the court? No, she's not even sorry.
1: I know. No, I was just going to say, like, I don't want to make assumptions about who owns this team and the kind of people they are. But a very safe assumption usually is that people with that much money do have more right-leaning beliefs. And with Sophie Cunningham's actions and dramatics and theatrics over the last few weeks, they have brought in a ton, or she has brought in a ton of new eyeballs, new media requests, new interest in this team. I'm sure new ticket sales and apparel sales and all of that stuff. And I think it's a financial decision to keep her around. I don't see them getting rid of her on a moral basis. I wish they would, because we want better from this league. As fans of this league and as people who commentate on this league, you and I and thousands and hundreds of thousands and millions of other people want this league to have morals. But at the end of the day, it is a business and it comes down to money. And Sophie Cunningham, unfortunately, is bringing in money. Bad money, but money. Yeah.
0: You're right. Late stage capitalism is killing us all. All right. And with that, still to come on She's Got Game, more soccer injury news, and the Ottawa Rapid have a new head coach. 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
28: That is right. You're listening to She's Got Game here on the TSN Radio Network. I am Michaela. She is Vanessa. And Vanessa, it wouldn't be an episode of She's Got Game if we didn't have to talk about some sort of controversy surrounding the WNBA, would it?
29: Well, I thought we already did that, Michaela.
28: Yeah, you'd think. You would think, you know what? If that was all the controversy we had to talk about in the WNBA this week, I could live with that. I could live with that. At least it's somewhat tied to something that happened on the court, right?
29: Yeah. Yep.
28: But this isn't okay. So we didn't want to talk about this, and honestly, we still don't want to give this the time of day. But I do feel like we have to mention it, if only to debunk it and highlight what hypocrisy is going on here. But this week, two men by the name of Innes Kanter and Royce White, two former NBA players. If you had never heard of them before, congratulations, me neither. I don't follow the MNBA, but they both declared for the WNBA draft this year. This is some sort of pathetic attempt at commentary around trans athletes in sports. A reminder, there are zero trans athletes in the WNBA, and there have never been any trans athletes in the WNBA. But these men feel like they need to make their voices heard, make a point of some sort. So they are declaring for the WNBA.
29: Mm-hmm.
28: And that's where we are, Vanessa.
29: Yeah, it is entirely self-serving. These are men who were pretty awful by all accounts in the MNBA. I don't actually watch the MNBA, so I don't know. I don't waste my time. These are just small men who are looking to make big names for themselves. One of them, I can't remember which one, and I don't really truly care, is running for some sort of Republican seat in the States right now in the lead up to the midterms.
28: It is worth noting Royce White. He's a Republican Senate candidate, and he lost this week, and he got fewer than 12% of votes. So I just felt the need to mention that.
29: Wonderful.
28: Yeah. The Innes Kanter, by the way, it's worth noting, because I was going to make a joke about whether or not the WNBA needed his 3.7 points per game that he averaged in his final year in the MNBA, but I don't think they do. These are, like you said, these are two mediocre men. They are completely irrelevant. They are trying to insert themselves into a conversation to make themselves relevant. And all they are doing by doing this is proving that trans people were never the problem. Trans athletes, trans women were never the problem. The biggest threat to women's sports has always been and remains cis men like these men. That's all they're doing. Exactly. They're just proving a point. They're not proving the point they think they're proving.
29: Exactly. Yeah. They're just proving that they're dumb. Like you said, we did not want to give this any airtime. We don't believe it's worth it, but that's what we're here for. We have to, talk about the news, and this is unfortunately news. Before we move on from it, though, I do want to share something really quickly. This is from Van Lathan. He's a media personality, co-host of a podcast called Higher Learning, and he said this week, and it gives me chills just like reading it out loud, but I'm going to. He said, "If you cannot gift trans people with visibility, humanity, and acceptance, could you at least gift them with silence?" That's
28: Breach.
29: these two men did not have to come out and start these stupid campaigns. They didn't have to do anything. They could have just been silent and lived their own lives, but here we are still talking about this.
28: Yeah.
29: So anyways, I love that quote. I think it's wonderful.
28: It is perfect way to end that segment, I would say. Let's talk about soccer, because unfortunately,
29: please.
28: the hits keep coming.
29: Unfortunately,
28: the hits keep coming for the ACLs. Listen, the ACLs are not doing great.
29: They're not.
28: I mean, they're never doing great, but they're really not doing great right now. Olivia Moultrie of the Portland Thorns is the latest player to be sidelined for the rest of the season with an ACL injury. Devastating, in my opinion, for the Thorns in particular. They're currently in fifth place in the NWSL right now. In 15 appearances, she had 5 goals and 5 assists. She's still only 20 years old, by the way. I always forget that about Olivia Moultrie. But she's one of their best young up-and-coming stars, and she's now out for the season. We are also on a tight timeline with the World Cup. We have the CONCACAF W Championships in November and December. Those are World Cup qualifiers. And then the World Cup is in under a year. And typically speaking, ACL injuries take about a year to recover from. So not great timing for Olivia Moultrie.
29: Absolutely not. Or for any of the players who have recently also suffered ACL tears. And there have, like you said, there have been quite a few. I was reading some stats because I was looking at Project ACL. That's what it is. It's the collaborative initiative between the NWSL, the WSL, and FIFA Pro, and they're studying ACL injuries in women's football. Because, like, we've had more than 500 pro female footballers suffering ACL injuries since 2022. Like, in 4 years, 500 of them. That is an insane amount. And so early research from this study shows that women can be 2 to 6 times more likely to suffer ACL injuries than men. Like, it is just, it's insane how quickly they're dropping. They're dropping like flies. Olivia Moultrie, like you said, 20 years old. Like, that should be like peak physical health and fitness. And it really, unfortunately, doesn't have anything to do with how fit you are or how healthy you are or anything like that. Like, there are so many other factors that do come into play when it comes to ACL injuries, unfortunately. And yeah, she's just another victim.
28: This is just my observation, but I feel like the ACL injuries that we've talked about, they're often young players. Like, Paige Bueckers went down for a year. Juju Watkins went out for a year. Now we have Olivia Moultrie. Like, it's almost like a rite of passage for young female athletes to tear their ACL when they're in college ages, right? Like, I mean, I have no scientific basis for that, but age doesn't matter is all I'm saying. On to some good news in the soccer world, or some exciting news. Let's do that. The Ottawa Rapid made a very exciting announcement this week. We know that head coach Katrina Pedersen is leaving at the end of this season. So Carmelina Moscato is going to be joining as the new head coach of Ottawa Rapid starting next year. You may remember that name. She's a former Canadian women's national team defender. She played in 3 World Cups, won bronze medal in 2012, and she's going to be the new head coach of Ottawa Rapid.
29: That is fantastic. This is such a great, like, homecoming of sorts, because she has coached or worked in different leagues. She's been over in, I can't remember what Nordic league she worked for, but it was
28: Denmark.
29: Up there somewhere. Thank you so much. It was Denmark. She was in the NWSL. She was with Racing Louisville as an assistant. I think she was coaching in Saudi Arabia as well. And of course, in Canada's youth national team system too. So she has been around the world, but very happy to have her not just back in Canada, but selfishly in Ottawa. She's had a historic international career, but also in coaching as well. And I'm happy she's ours now.
28: Yeah. And you know what? Again, it's always a good thing for the league when a player whose name carries some weight from the Canadian standpoint comes back to the NWSL or the NSL and brings their name to this league. So that's awesome.
29: Yeah.
28: All right, Vanessa. Sports are supposed to be fun, right?
29: They sure are.
28: It feels like week after week, we have a lot of heavy stuff to talk about. It is the middle of summer. We thought, let's have some fun. Let's play some games this week. So we have a few games that we are going to play. One, sports would you rather, and then sports red flag, green flag. So in
29: I really love red flag, green flag.
28: You want to start with red flag, green flag?
29: Kind of. I have so many to what's the word? Actually, no, I have some good would you rathers too. You pick. Okay. You pick what we're starting with.
28: Let's start with red flag, green flag. Why not? Okay. And then we can go. Okay. So I'm going to say the rules, but you tell me if I'm getting them wrong. Okay. I'm going to say it's a scenario. You tell me if it's a red flag or a green flag.
29: Exactly.
28: Okay. So I'll start. I'll go. Then you go.
29: Okay. Sounds good.
28: Okay. Is it a red flag or a green flag when a player comes out of retirement?
29: Red flag. It's not going to end well. It's not going to be good.
28: You heard it here
29: first,
28: folks.
29: That's a red flag. Is it a red flag or green flag when an athlete says, I don't watch sports?
28: Ooh, you know what? Protect your peace, girl. That's a green flag. if like, I don't want to talk about work when I'm not working either.
29: Yeah, fair.
28: I get it. I'll say green flag.
29: Okay, go.
28: Is it a red flag or a green flag when a player pranks teammates all of the time?
29: All of the time?
28: All the time. Like, that's what they're known for.
29: It's not red. It's like a light green. I think like you beige? Should have fun with these people. Not quite beige. No, because beige is boring and pranks are fun.
28: Oh, I see. Okay.
29: Yeah.
28: I didn't know what a beige flag was.
29: I think it's more like a yellow flag. Like, proceed with caution. You shouldn't be doing it all the time. Like, there, you should know when to be serious.
28: That's fair. No, I'm with you. Okay. Unless Paige Beckers does it and then it's a green flag. She's perfect. Fine. Yeah.
29: Okay. Is it a red flag or a green flag when an athlete gets a technical foul for getting into a fight with a mascot?
28: What mascot? Because if it's Ellie the elephant, it's a red flag.
29: Okay.
28: But if it's not Ellie the elephant, it depends. Some mascots, I'm sorry, tick me off. Like, what are you doing? Shut up. Some mascots are creepy as hell and they're annoying. And you know what? Sometimes they deserve to be put. I no offense to the people who dress in mascots. I know you guys put up with a lot of stuff, but sometimes, you know what? If a mascot of the opposing team is getting in my face, then yeah, you know, it's fair game. And if it's Diana Taurasi throwing the punches, then that's fine.
29: Oh, God.
28: Okay. Is it a red flag or a green flag when a fan has a jersey with their own name on it?
29: Red flag. Unless they share a last name with someone who has played on that team.
28: Says Vanessa Sanchez. No athlete has ever had that last name, right?
29: Literally every single team has had.
28: No, that's fair.
29: Every
28: single
29: team I like has had a Sanchez. Yeah. So I'm okay with it.
28: That's fair. Okay, you go.
29: Red flag or green flag? When an athlete changes the country they represent internationally midway through their playing career.
28: Oh, okay. That's a nuanced one. That's controversial because, like, it depends. It, like, if something bad happens, okay, I'm willing to hear you. If it's just that you weren't good enough to play for that team, so you go play for the other team, I'm like, okay.
29: Right.
28: I mean, you do you, but just know that you were always playing for your second choice. Okay, I have one final red flag, green flag. This is like in a dating scenario. If someone, let's say you're on a first date or second date, whatever, you're getting to know the person. If someone isn't into sports at all, is that a red flag or a green flag for you?
29: Absolute red flag. What do I talk to them about?
28: Exactly. Yeah, you have nothing in common.
29: Nah, he's out.
28: He's out. Like,
29: no, not even. You know what? Have I ever tried to date someone who didn't? I'm sure I have. And this is why I'm still single. Didn't work out.
28: The thing is, some people who don't like sports have to make it their whole personality that they don't like sports.
29: Yes.
28: It's like, I don't like sports and I need you to know how stupid I think sports are. And it's like, okay, you can not be into sports. That's fair, to each their own. But like, don't shame me for being into sports.
29: No.
28: Like, everyone's got their thing. Don't yuck my yum.
29: Yeah. Also, like, if you're not into sports, you are missing something foundational to our culture. And that 100%. Sucks for you. You need to get cultured. You need to live a little and get a life.
28: You know what? Completely agree.
29: Thank you.
28: Any more red flag, green flag for you?
29: How about one more?
28: Okay.
29: Is it a red flag or a green flag when an athlete gets married in the off season and changes her last name professionally?
28: Oh, my God. Okay, listen, the official answer is I have to support women's choices no matter what they want to do. And it is a woman's choice and she has every right to choose what's best for her. But at the same time, I'm not learning a new name.
29: Always be Janine Becky, girl.
28: The petty part of me is like, I'm not calling you that. Obviously, I'm going to. But like,
29: of course.
28: The petty part of me is like, girl, really? in the in 2026.
29: You made your name for yourself.
28: Yeah.
29: The name that you were born with. Why are you changing it now? Do it like on the side. Like, yes. You don't need to know about it.
28: Legally. Don't do it in front of me.
29: Yeah. Put it on your license, not on your jersey.
28: Yeah. People bought your jersey. Now what? Yeah. There is an argument to be made. It's like a professional thing, right? It's your professional identity. Exactly. Yeah. No.
29: Anyway.
28: All right. Still to come on She's Got Game, a little bit of sports would you rather, and we're going to tell you what you should be watching this week. You're listening to She's Got Game on the TSN Radio Network.
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29: Welcome back to She's Got Game here on the TSN Radio Network. I am Vanessa. She is Michaela. And before we tell you what you should be watching this weekend, we're going to play another little game because we just love to play little games. It's one of our favorite things to do. We're going to play a little women's sports version of Would You Rather. So, Michaela, do you want to start or do you want me to start?
28: You start.
29: Okay. Michaela, would you rather be remembered as the greatest ever but never win a championship, or win the championship every year but never be considered the best player?
28: Oh, win a championship every year. I've never been the best at anything. individually, but I want to celebrate with my team. I want to win championships. Like, absolutely. I love being a background player.
29: Amazing. I love it.
28: All right. Kind of a similar notion from a fan perspective, Vanessa, would you rather your rival team never wins a championship, but neither does your team, or your team wins a championship, but then your rival team wins for five consecutive years afterwards?
29: I want to win.
28: You want to win. So you can suffer through the rival team winning for a few years. Yeah, that's fair.
29: Yeah, I could do that. So what, they're a dynasty. I have one too. Yeah.
28: Yeah, that's good. That's good. Short-term pain, all that.
29: Yeah, exactly. You know what? If they're winning after me, I'm just going to retire. And then it just doesn't matter. I'm going to win.
28: And you don't care anymore.
29: Exactly.
28: Yeah, good call.
29: Would you rather be the greatest player on a terrible team or the sixth best player on the greatest team of all time?
28: I mean, in line with my previous answer, the sixth best player on the greatest team.
29: That's true.
28: Yeah, I hate losing more than anything. I hate losing. And if I can win but be a background player, I'm totally okay with that.
29: You're good with it? Okay. Yeah. Okay.
28: Vanessa, would you rather find out that Celine Dion is a Chelsea fan or have Leah Williamson leave Arsenal?
29: I'd rather find out Celine Dion is a Chelsea fan.
28: Okay.
29: Because here's the thing. She doesn't watch football.
28: But in this world, she does. In this world, she does.
29: Oh, this is like an alternate universe.
28: This is an alternate universe.
29: You know what? We can't all be perfect. Even Celine Dion cannot be perfect. And if that is her one flaw, her one cross to bear in life, let her have it.
28: Yep.
29: Okay. Yep. Okay. Anyways, I do have more. But I think we should save them for next week. Yeah, because, you know, who knows? Who knows how much drama the WNBA is going to drum up for us in the next week? Maybe there's nothing. Maybe everyone just gifts people silence, and we won't have to talk about Sophie Cunningham next week. Wouldn't that be wonderful?
28: From your lips.
29: Okay, let's talk instead about what we are going to be watching this weekend. Michaela, what are you watching?
28: I'm going to be watching some NSL, Ottawa Rapid versus Calgary Wild Saturday at 4 p.m. This is quite literally the best versus the worst, the best in the league. Ottawa Rapid have not lost a game since late May, and the sitting at the bottom of the standings, Calgary Wild. So let's see what happens here. I'm going to be turning my attention to the NSL for the weekend, Saturday at 4 p.m., Ottawa versus Calgary.
29: Fantastic. I am going to be turning my attention to the WNBA, or I guess just like not letting my attention leave the WNBA this weekend. Lots of good games this weekend, but on Saturday at 9 p.m., 8 p.m., 9 p.m., I am currently in PEI, and that is a different time zone.
28: Time is hard, guys. Not a time zone show.
29: I actually will be driving home from Prince Edward Island on Saturday night. So at 8 p.m. Eastern time, the Lynx are playing the Aces. It does not get better than that.
28: God, let that be a finals preview.
29: Imagine.
28: Please.
29: Here's hoping. God, that would be wonderful. Okay, Michaela, that does it for today's show. Thank you so much for listening. As always, if you missed part of the episode or if you want to listen to it all over again, you can find our show on your local TSN radio website or anywhere you listen to podcasts, including the iHeartRadio app. You can follow us on social media. We're at Not a Math Show on Instagram. Thank you so much to Marco, our producer, for making us sound so good. This week's quote of the week comes from the WNBA, and this one specifically comes from Gabby Williams on her support of trans women playing in the WNBA.
12: I think it's trans rights now is our new battle. That's what I think I was saying, that like the battles have changed. You know, like our intentions have been the same, but now that the environment has changed, we see trans people's rights being, you know, stripped away from them. There's a lot of discourse around trans athletes and what they can compete in. I would welcome a trans athlete on my team or against my team anytime. I don't think it's a problem in the world. It's just another way to kind of attack trans people.
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37: How's this week? Sean Campbell chatting with Tyson Philpott. Tyson, you know, this game, this season has been phenomenal. The league went through an evolution of rule announcements a year ago. Some have taken place this year already with the 35-second clock. The bench is on the other side, the rouge, but more are coming next year. Did the players get together and say, hey, this game's just fine the way it is? Because the first 6 weeks of this season from all nine teams has been phenomenal. You can't not watch a CFL game right now.
38: No, it's crazy to think about. You know, I've been watching the CFL since I was a kid, and I've never seen it as explosive as it is right now, especially even with the close one possession games as well. We definitely didn't have no conversation. I think the game is speaking for itself in all honesty. And, you know, some of those big plays and, you know, the stuff that we had said that we didn't have, I think they're front and center. So, I don't get paid enough to make any decisions about rules or anything like that. But, I would say the game looks pretty good right now.
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1: It's time for Ask Us Anything. Good morning, guys. I'm not sure I've already asked this question in the past, but I want to know, what's the reason the Canadians always start their season on the road? In the last 10 years, it was only twice that they started their season at home.
2: Yeah. I'm not a fan. I don't know the answer.
1: Me neither.
2: I'm not a fan of it. You know, the bias in me, I find it disrespectful. But
1: that's a little much. No.
2: Well, listen, you know, why Toronto? Why almost every year they're opening in Toronto? Why does Toronto get
1: it? Let's not pretend that the Montreal Canadiens have no say in the matter. It's not as if the NHL is like, well, here's how it's going to be. Like,
2: yeah.
1: I think certain parameters are presented. If Jeff Molson petitions Gary Bettman and says, hey, listen, we want to start at home, I'm sure that Gary Bettman would find a way. Have either of you ever had a real IQ test, and what was the score? I'm predicting 138 for Two-Tone Star and 142 for Connor. That's very kind. 142 IQ seems high, no?
2: Seems quite high.
1: Exceptionally high, placing you in the top 1 to 2%.
2: Yeah.
1: And what about 138?
2: Dull. I've never had a real IQ test.
1: Highly gifted scorer in the top 1% to 2%. Brother, you think Sean and I are in the top 1% to 2% of IQs?
2: That's right, Connor.
1: What is two-tone star? What does that mean? Oh, because you're tan.
2: My tan lines. Yeah, my tan lines.
1: All right. Well, thank you, Josh. That's very kind.
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0: Back, everybody. It's the morning show on TSN 690. Sean Starr's not the only one hitting snooze. I hit it about five times this morning. I'm tired.
1: Oh, boy. Wrong day to be tired, Pete.
0: I'm tired.
1: You've only...
0: I know.
1: You've only completed 90 minutes of your eight-hour broadcasting day today.
0: I know. I'm reaching the end of the line here, Sean.
1: That's a shame to hear for such a young man, you know?
0: This could be it.
1: This could be it. Nice knowing you. Good luck. God bless.
0: This could be it. See where George Kaparis' energy level is at this morning. Sounded chipper on the phone. George Kaparis from the Starters Podcast with Simon Salikas, Dave Trenadue. Good morning, George.
2: Good morning, Pete. I think I can get you through at least the next 15 minutes.
0: Okay.
2: After that, you're on your own.
0: Well, that's good. 15 minutes closer to the end. Appreciate the help, guys.
2: I'm here for you, sir.
0: Well, thank you. Thank you so much. Very noble of you, and I appreciate it. Guys, let's get started here with a couple of young star Montreal Canadiens.
3: Have try and get it set up at the line. Far side, Suzuki settles down. Download a dock. Well, the Olay chance at UBS Arena. As out in front, Demidov scores! Off a cross-seam pass from Nick Suzuki. The Montreal Canadiens with a power play goal will take a 2-0 lead.
0: So, very good rookie season out of Ivan Demidov last year. Led all rookies in points. And he is ascending to superstardom. I think we can say that.
1: Mm-hmm.
0: Same thing for Urias Slavkovsky. I think he's really headed in that direction. Maybe not a superstar, but a star in his own right. So, George, I'll start with you on this one, okay? When it's all said and done, who will have the best goal-scoring season out of Ivan Demidov or Urias Slavkovsky? Who will score the most goals in one single season?
2: We're talking career here.
0: Yeah. So their best seasons stacked up against each other. Who has the most goals?
2: So I'm going to say it's interesting because both players, I think, are the first Canadiens players in the last 20-something years that have delivered on expectations. Because you can go back all the way to, you know, Galchenyuk and Kotkaniemi, and even before that, if you want, where a lot of these first-round picks just didn't deliver on expectations. And I think both Slavkovsky and Demidov have delivered on expectations. That being said, they play a different kind of game. You got a power forward and a kind of playmaking winger. I think there's going to be that one outlier season for Demidov where he gets 40 or something, and that's not going to be really the crutch of his game. He's going to be more a 30-goal guy, I see. So I'm going to say Slavkovsky playing power forward in front of the net with a guy like Demidov for most of his career, likely, is going to probably hit high 40s at some point, if not 50. So I'm going to say Slavkovsky.
0: Wow, if not 50. That's a big number, George. We had to wait.
2: A big man in front of the net.
0: He is. But we had to wait so long to see somebody do it. I mean,
2: I think Slavkovsky can do it. I think 40 is definitely attainable. I think 50 is going to be difficult. But given the fact that he's such a big man and he's going to be playing with such a skilled player, I think it can happen.
0: Interesting. What about you, Sean Starr?
1: I wish Slavkovsky played in front of the net a lot more. The strengths of his game, his hand-eye coordination is off the charts. His ability to dig pucks out of the corner. I think you're right to describe him as a power forward. You even look at some of his Eastern Conference opposition. They rave about the game Urias Slavkovsky plays. His ability to protect the puck, maybe the best of any forward on the team right now. But I'm going to give you an example of why I think Ivan Demidov is the correct answer to Peter's opening question today. This one player has 1, 2, 3, 4 40-goal seasons, at least 40 goals in his career. Also has seasons in which he piled up 87 assists, 83 assists, 100 assists, 84 and 86 assist seasons. Those 100, 84, and 86 assist seasons have come in back-to-back-to-back years. And that player is Nikita Kucherov. And that's who Ivan Demidov, I think, compares to. And that's where I think, I don't believe the ceiling of Juraj Slafkovský is going to be that 50-goal guy. Man, would I love to be wrong to have a team that is filled with a guy like Cole Caulfield, who was born to score. Juraj Slafkovský being a goal-scoring menace in this world. Ivan Demidov, to me, once he learns, I think, a little bit more, and you saw glimpses of it later in the season, right? The trust the shot, shoot the puck. And, you know, he is a multifaceted, high-end, talented player. And once his game matures and rounds out a little bit more, I see more of Nikita Kucherov, where he's going to pile up mega assist numbers and he's going to touch the 40-goal plateau. And I think he can get there. And so I'm going to lock it in, final answer. Just because of the Nikita Kucherov comp, give me Ivan Demidov as the guy that has the most goals when their respective careers are over in the 1v1 conversation.
0: I like that. And we talk about Demidov having that 100-point potential down the line.
1: Yes.
0: That's, you need goals. You need goals in there
1: Slav,
0: get to that marker.
1: Slav had, what, a 73 points? 73
0: points.
1: Right, with the 30-goal number right there. And he's only 22 years old.
0: I know.
1: He's still 22.
0: It's a good problem to have.
1: It's about, that's how Stanley Cups are built.
0: Yes, absolutely.
2: Pete, if I can add one last thing.
0: Go for it, George.
2: Didn't our friend Jaromir Jagr rave about Slafkovský and his goal-scoring prowess.
1: Indeed.
2: I'm just going to say he scored a few goals. He may know something about goal-scoring.
1: A little bit.
2: So I'm just gonna,
1: You're not wrong. Even Matthew Tkachuk marveled at Juraj Slafkovský's game. You know, and I love when players that are in the game, you know, marvel at what the opposition and looking at the skill set. And again, he's 22 years old. It's awesome.
0: Yeah, and that's a great point that George made. So right now, I'm probably leaning to him as the early favorite here in this three-peat.
1: Shocker. Shocker.
0: Yeah.
1: It's a shocker.
0: It's been a common theme George, all week.
1: Shocking statement.
0: Sean hasn't won one. He can't get on the board.
1: I'm just going to go walk over to Tim Hortons and get some to eat. What's the point?
0: Let's move over to the NFL.
3: Fernando looking left across the middle. Caught. Touchdown. Jack Besh. Fernando Mendoza. A rifle to Jack Besh. And the Raiders score 6. Touchdown. Las Vegas Raiders.
0: So Fernando Mendoza is a very interesting player to look out for as we approach this NFL season. And he had a pretty nice debut. Nothing too flashy, but it is the preseason, so can't put too much stock into the results that we see there. But Sean, if you had to pick one player specifically, who are you most excited to look out for as we approach the 26-27 NFL season?
1: Across the league?
0: Yeah.
1: Oh, man.
0: Give me one player that you really have circled on your radar.
1: I mean, Caleb Williams, front of mind right away. We'll have more on that on Buy or Sell coming up just after 8 o'clock on TSN 690. But obviously, I defer to the Chicago Bears, looking to see what the follow-up season is going to be there for a team that won 11 games and won the NFC North last season. So that is right there. But if I were to dip my toes and kind of spread it out a little bit more. I can't help but default to, you know, my favorite position on the football field, and I think I may lock into Jahmyr Gibbs because I'm curious to see what the Lions push back and what their answer is going to be after a disappointing year coming off the year before that, right? So if I had to narrow it down, and there are a ton of great picks to choose from, a lot of game-breaking talent across both conferences, I think I'll go Jahmyr Gibbs.
0: Okay, you're now the favorite because you didn't say a Chicago Bear. So
1: no, but I defaulted. I can't help it.
0: I know, but
1: I can't help it.
0: The very professional answer.
1: That's right.
0: I like it. I think you're you got pole.
1: But there was
0: right
1: I had
0: now.
1: A couple. I'm not gonna name names because George Kiparis may drop a name here. But it was a tough choice because there's two wide receivers that I think I could have easily have mentioned there.
0: George Kiparis from the Stardust Podcast. Are you gonna go with a Bengal or somebody else?
2: So actually what I'm going to say is, you know, growing up, I remember around, you know, I don't know, it was maybe 2 o'clock or 1 o'clock. There was the soap operas would come on, Days of Our Lives, General Hospital. And that is what the AFC North is. It is a basically a soap opera. As you have Lamar Jackson, who is coming off a big time injury, who has a lot of expectations. And the Ravens are one of the favorites for Vegas to win the Super Bowl this year. So it'll be interesting to see how he bounces back. Joe Burrow is coming back from injury. You have Aaron Rodgers, who's the quarterback of the Pittsburgh Steelers. And then you've got 5 quarterbacks at camp for the Cleveland Browns. So the AFC North is a soap opera in itself. which I think will be very interesting. Can't wait to see what A.J. Brown's going to do because, you know, that whole drama that happened with Philadelphia. And, you know, I think Mendoza is a great story because I was watching him. And listen, he threw two picks yesterday. He did not look fantastic, but reminded me, and I know I'm going to get some flack for this, reminded me of a young Peyton Manning who had an awful first season throwing picks all over the place. But you could just see the talent. You could see it's there, and that's what you can see with Mendoza. So I think all of the above, and it is many, many guys to watch, but I think all of that is going to be interesting to watch.
1: You know, I was thinking of you when I was listening to Joe Burrow. Already, bro, guy threw six passes, took a sack, and was already angry at the lack of pass protection.
2: Yeah, he took two sacks, actually. Yeah,
1: because I only saw you, he was only on... I think according to the box score anyway, one sack for a loss of 9 yards. Joe Flacco got in, Joe Burrow got in, but already asked in the aftermath of the Bengals preseason win over Detroit yesterday that he already seemed bothered by the lack of pass protection.
2: Two hits, and the scary part was the Detroit Lions were playing their second string, and the Bengals were playing their starters. Dalton Risner missed a block, and then I believe it was the left tackle, Mims, that didn't get a block, and I don't know if it was counted as a sack or not, but did get hit, so I can understand his frustration.
1: Mm-hmm.
2: Some of that, though, is on Joe Burrow as well, Sean. Joe Burrow's got to get the ball out a little bit faster. I'm not going to blame him because, unfortunately, historically, that Bengals O-line has been quite porous.
1: Indeed,
2: but,
1: indeed.
2: You know, I think these guys got to figure it out, and they got to figure it out fast because another year of Joe Burrow on the IR would probably... you know, start the whispers of getting them out of there. So we'll see.
0: Interesting. Going to be a lot of great storylines to follow. And speaking of General Hospital, my mom still watches it every day.
1: No kidding.
0: She records it every day.
1: Oh, my gosh.
0: Yeah.
1: You know, my aunties, they used to, and even my grandmother, they had a subscription back in the day when TV Guide was a thing. You paid for TV Guide as opposed to getting the free TV Times in the Montreal Gazette.
0: Yes.
1: They had Soap Digest, the magazine that would come to your door in the mail for a full recap and a deep dive and speculation about all the soap operas and everything else. I'm not going to lie. I used to watch Sunny on General Hospital. I used to have time for an episode or two of Days of Our Lives or Another World, you know.
0: There's Stephen A. Smith on that show, man.
1: Yeah, I saw that. Like, I saw that.
0: I just tell
1: They're
0: my mom.
1: They're so addictive. They hook you right away, man.
0: I tell my mom, how can you watch this? See, do you know what Stephen A. does every day? And you take him seriously on this show? Whatever. Not for me.
1: That's great.
0: Not for me.
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1: And Zverev had a few comments before that match, saying that basically with Felix, you know, sometimes he was playing well, but sometimes, not so well. And I think, you know, in the end, something triggered in Felix, and then we saw a Felix who was maybe a little bit more emotional on court, and I think that's kind of what he needs. He needs that energy. Sometimes I feel like when he's almost too calm on court, maybe it's not necessarily helping him to perform at the level that he can perform, and it really feels like since that moment something has changed, and now when he goes on court, he believes he can beat anyone.
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9: Oh, this ball is hammered toward right field. It is high. It has a serious chance. Back to the wall is Kisho. He's at the wall, and he jumps. Oh, and he knocked it over. He jumped to catch it. It hit his glove, and the ball dropped over the wall.
10: There's the very subdued call of the second home run of the game yesterday for Kyle Schwarber. And you might be wondering why I played that. Well, that's because it was the Field of Dreams game. And something about that on the TV just looks incredible to me, guys. Field of Dreams, I've been very vocal about it. It's my favorite baseball movie. I can recite you every scene in that movie, but I will not. It's just great. Something nostalgic about Field of Dreams and watching those guys go at it. Big leaguers in Iowa, in the cornfields. I can get on board with that. So, George, I will start with you on this one. What is your favorite specialty game in all of sports?
11: So if I could say one thing about the Field of Dreams thing, I was all in until, you know, I saw Andre Dawson in a Cubs uniform, and I saw Larry Walker in a Colorado Rockies uniform, and reminded me that the Expos are no longer there, which quite, you know, I felt it was a bit of a slight, as both players chose, obviously, to go towards, you know, teams they had played for that they can continue to make money from. I know if Tim Raines was there, he'd be wearing that Expos uniform despite having played elsewhere. So I'm just going to point that out. But look, the best specialty game, I don't know, is there really one that pops out? The one that I used to really like was the Heritage Classic. You know, I can remember the first one with Jose Theodore and the pon-pon on his head and the toque and the whole minus 40 and stuff. I really was drawn to that. I feel it's been a little bit overdone throughout the years now. But I'm not a big fan of the gimmick games. You know, I just think there's something about hockey being played outdoors that I can still tolerate. But yeah, you know, minus one for the gimmick games for me. The All-Star game is not a fan. I think, you know, even the Major League Baseball All-Star game that I tend to watch usually with Simon and Gallo a few times is okay. The NBA, you know, does it okay. You know, the NHL, okay. The Pro Bowl's a mess. So I'm just going to say Heritage Classic. That's my specialty pick.

0: lack of a good one.
1: It's interesting, you know, with the, I guess the privilege of going second for a question like that, that we did not get ahead of time. The I had a chance to think about it. I remember, wasn't there a basketball game on one of those airline carriers out in the middle of the water?
2: Yeah, and there was so much condensation the court where they were slipping.
1: Yeah, that seemed cool to me. That's all right. The Field of Dreams, you're right to point out, I think is a cool vision. Optically, looks great, you know? But you know what I'm going to lock my answer in with? I'm going to go with, and I would actually love to go to a game. Give me a Savannah Banana ball game. At a Major League Baseball park.
2: Oh,
1: yeah, yeah. Peter, you need to loosen up a little bit. You're like Fernando Mendoza. You're a little uptight. You're a little uptight a little bit. The boogie, they're not the boogeyman. It's fun to have fun at a sporting event.
0: You know, can I say something here, guys?
1: Please.
0: So I was watching this on television. First time I ever watched this, actually.
1: Yeah.
0: Funny you bring this up, was last week. And there was a ball hit, right, out into the fans. And one of the fans made this nice catch.
1: Yeah.
0: And the guy was out. So I was
1: yes.
0: like, what?
1: Yeah.
0: So when a fan makes a catch out into the foul territory, the player is out. I love this.
1: Mm. Yeah, it's crazy. They put on their shirt. They got a pitcher coming out there throwing heat. He's on stilts. He's like 10 feet tall. He's out there on stilts throwing pitches. Center fielder's making catches, doing backflips while making a catch in center field. Yeah, I am here for Savannah Bananas. I'm not here to watch every game, but I think it would be a super fun sporting event to attend.
2: Fine. I'm just a purist. I can't get...
1: You are very much a purist.
2: I can't get on board. I cannot get
1: We're
2: on board.
1: We're having too much fun, everybody.
2: Yes. Let's tone it down a little bit.
1: Give me that. Oh, I'm craving a four-ball walk. Oh, I want to see a guy get walked. Please.
2: So, I would have accounted for two outs with my story.
1: Yeah.
2: Of catching two balls in the span of 15 minutes at a big league game.
1: Yeah,
2: but I'm not here to brag. I'm not here to brag.
1: Well, you just did.
2: And the reason, Sean, why I let you go second on that one is because this question's even harder.
1: Okay.
2: And it's going to determine whether or not you finally get on the board.
1: Well, listen, I honestly think George defaults to the Heritage Classic. I got a little bit more creative. Granted, I had more time to think.
2: Yeah, you had more time to think.
1: Listen, if I'm going to pump my own tires, I think it's my quiz to lose right now.
2: I don't know.
1: I may have just cost myself the quiz.
2: That's up for me to decide.
1: Okay.
2: Yeah, you are being a little outlandish with some of your statements.
1: That's fine.
2: Let's walk it back a little bit, Sean.
1: Yes, sir.
2: All right.
1: I listen to you, Pete.
2: Okay. So, because you mentioned General Hospital, and I was going to go in this direction anyways, if you could play one character on a TV show or in a movie, who would that be, Sean?
1: That's a good question. Any character in a TV show or a movie, who would I pick? Lock me in, final answer. Michael Corleone. Not Marlon Brando. Not Tom the Consigliere, who I loved. Not Sonny. Not a fan of Tollbooth, especially after Sonny. Hashtag spoiler alert. Lock me in, Michael. His character was so cool, especially when he morphed into the Godfather with that infamous restaurant scene with the gun stashed in the toilet and comes out, fires the captain, shoots him right in the face. Face shot! Shot him right in the face! So lock me in. Yeah, Michael's character, as despicable as he was, there was that calm, psychopathic... Look at this guy. He was legitimate, played the character so well. That's my answer.
2: Yeah, you'd be a great villain.
1: And there'd also
2: be
1: the Clint Eastwood character in The Good, the Bad, and the Ugly. He was so cool. Love that guy. So honorable mention to Clint in one of my favorite movies of all time, The Good, the Bad, and the Ugly.
2: Oh, wow. Okay, well, that's just, that's exceptional. Tough act to follow there, George. What's your answer?
0: Listen, there's a cinematic masterpiece that came out in the 90s, I believe, and...
1: Showgirls.
0: You know, no, there can only be one answer here, and I think even Sean is going to be like, yeah, you got this one. So, Frank Dukes, my friend. I'm going into the kumite.
1: Yes, sir.
0: And there can only be one guy that comes out. It is Frank Dukes, and I am him.
1: I could see it, George, especially when... he gets the salt or whatever that was thrown in his eyes, and he's navigating his way around Bloodsport in the arena there, and then finally channels the energy. Oh,
0: and you know, Pete, they killed my brother.
1: Yeah.
0: So I do kick.
1: I love that movie, bro. I love that movie.
0: Frank Dukes. There it is.
1: Bloodsport, baby.
2: Oh, I love The Godfather. Love it.
1: Say it, Pete. Don't be afraid. I know it's hard for you to mention it. I know it's hard for you to drop it. Go ahead.
2: You
1: say
2: saved
1: it.
2: Your best quiz performance for the last day of the week.
1: That's how we do it.
2: The last day that we are going to be working together before Connor McKenna returns.
1: Suck on that, Caparis.
2: Sean, I begrudgingly give you the victory.
1: Let's go.
2: I'm sorry,
0: I
2: George.
0: Losing to Sean is a privilege.
2: I'm sorry. You lost. You lost to the better man today. You lost to the better quiz player.
1: You hear
2: today.
1: That, George? The better man.
2: No,
1: George.
2: Not overall. Not overall. I would not go that far. Not one.
1: Okay,
2: bit.
1: We're gonna draw the line. Okay, fine.
2: But
1: that's fine.
2: But today,
0: I feel Peter, your age doesn't get the whole appreciation of
2: you're
0: what
2: right.
0: Frank Dukes really.
2: You're
0: is,
2: right.
1: As soon
2: know.
1: As you said the name, George, I was in. Brother.
2: You lost me. You lost me.
0: I know.
1: You've
0: I
1: never
0: know.
1: Seen Bloodsport, Peter.
0: You gotta know your crowd,
2: no.
0: guys.
1: Oh
0: that's
1: my God.
0: You gotta know your crowd.
2: Yeah, okay. I know. That's on me. That's on me. I should have done more research. Maybe you'll get it next time, George. Thank you so much for taking the time with us today.
1: Have thanks,
0: a great
1: Georgie.
0: Weekend, guys.
1: Ciao. There he goes, George Caparis, the one, the only, losing to the better man.
2: Congrats, Sean.
1: Listen, congrats to you for stepping up and recognizing. Game recognized game, Pete.
2: Yeah,
1: that's what it comes down to.
2: Yeah.
1: So mad respect to you.
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7: We're talking football with Rowan White. Rowan, what do you think? It's been a long time since the Raiders have drafted a quarterback at number one, and it's worked out for them. Is Fernando Mendoza going to get this franchise on the right track?
8: Well, hopefully. Hopefully they do, but right by him, too. I don't expect him to start too much this year. I think if he does, it'll be a little bit later into the season. I'd like for him to get a few reps in at least. But they brought in Kirk Cousins at least to develop. And I think we've seen in the last decade or so, quarterbacks who sit for a little bit before they start tend to do pretty decently in the league. I mean, the best example obviously being Patrick Mahomes, who famously sat his entire rookie year. I'd love to see the Raiders are in a position where they can do the same thing with Fernando. And I would absolutely love to see if they did something like that, because I think this kid has, for one, the mentality to bring it the whole way. I mean, just his work ethic, the way he goes about his day-to-day seems, from our point of view anyway, seems absolutely impeccable. And, I mean, his on-the-field production is really good, too. He was making NFL-type throws already when he was at Indiana. His back shoulder throws were damn near perfect. And I think if there was any person to work out in Las Vegas as a quarterback, I think it would be him.
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2: This is the Morning Show on TSN 690. I'm Peter Vriondas with Connor McKenna, and we're in conversation with Elias Grigoriadis of the Canadian Press, who covers CF Montreal. And we're talking a little bit of MLS right now.
9: Into the path of Griezmann, opens up and scores! His first in Major League Soccer and a milestone career goal as well. That is number 300 for that man, Antoine Griezmann.
2: So Antoine Griezmann makes his Orlando City FC debut yesterday, and he scores. What are you expecting from Griezmann, and what kind of impact do you think he could have on MLS?
10: Oh, he's absolutely a game changer. You know, he still has legs underneath him. He was fantastic for Atletico Madrid in La Liga last season, so it's not like he's physically on the back end of his career, because playing for Atletico, you are expected to run and contribute no matter who you are. So I think he's going to have a massive impact. And it's unfortunate that Montreal's timing with all these players has been unfortunate, right? They host LAFC last year, and then Hermanson joins. Robert Lewandowski and Antoine Griezmann, we're not going to see them because both game against Orlando and Chicago have already been played. But, you know, hopefully next season we'll get to see them in action, because, yeah, these are not just world-class players. These are era-defining talents that we'll be able to watch it live in person.
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1: Right now, it's buy or sell. I've got three points to make, and Peter will understand them and tell me whether or not he's going to buy or sell my idea. Pete, are you ready for number one?
2: I'm ready, Sean.
1: I'm going to start with the Montreal Canadiens, okay? Brendan Gallagher is now a member of the Vancouver Canucks, and that opens the door up for who will take the A to join Captain Nick Suzuki and Mike Matheson, who also wears a letter on his sweater. You've got very strong candidates. Noah Dobson is the highest paid player on the Montreal Canadiens. He is an elite level defenseman. He's one of them. So is Josh Anderson. Maybe even Jake Evans, perhaps? What about Cole Caulfield? You thought about him? The answer is Lane Hutson. That's the answer. Josh Anderson is in a contract year. Who knows what his future is, whether it's with the Montreal Canadiens or not. Cole Caulfield is a star player in this league. But guess what? Lane Hutson is the model to follow for future Habs. Look at the bar he set. And can you honestly tell me that Ivan Demidov hasn't followed Lane Hutson's lead when it comes to the work habits and being basically a rink rat just like Lane Hutson is? Hutson is a superstar in the National Hockey League today. And you want your leaders to set the bar. And Hutson is that guy. Peter, buy or sell the idea that this is a no-brainer. This is a gimme put. Lane Hutson should be the one that gets Brendan Gallagher's A to start the new season.
2: I'll buy this because I think it should be the case. But I will sell the idea that the Canadians will actually do it.
1: Oh.
2: Yes.
1: Oh. Tell me, who do you think internally, if you had to be a fly on the wall, what's the debate?
2: I believe there are two guys ahead of him in the pecking order
1: right
2: as
1: now.
2: Of now.
1: But you don't believe this.
2: I don't believe this.
1: You're thinking what the Canadians management and coaching staff are thinking. Okay.
2: I've been pretty outgoing with my take that Lane Hutson is their best player.
1: Yes.
2: Maybe their most important player. That's a conversation that you and I don't really agree on, but I really believe that highly in Lane Hutson. So it's a no-brainer for me.
1: For you, yes.
2: That he should be the assistant captain heading into next season. But I think Josh Anderson will get the nod.
1: He's in a contract year.
2: I understand.
1: Okay.
2: I understand, but we saw when Gallagher was out of the lineup, Josh Anderson was getting the A, and that was just the natural transition to giving it to another veteran guy that wears his heart on his sleeve. Then the other name that I think might be ahead of him internally is Cole Caulfield, who's been here since the beginning and grown alongside Nick Suzuki, his line mate. So I think that's another logical answer that the Canadians might look to explore. I don't know. I personally would give it to Lane Hutson because his importance to the team and his leadership that he displays and the accountability as well. I'm a big fan of what he does to just prioritizing this team and making sure that he is the best version of himself every night and gives it his all. There's nobody out there that works harder than Lane Hutson. Back checking and skating as hard as he can. He makes up for those deficiencies that he has, whether it be in the size department or strength department, with his work ethic. And I think it shows day in, day out. So he's my assistant captain.
1: I'll tell you why I don't think it's going to be a difficult decision. Just to elaborate on this for a second. Even at development camp, when some of the future Montreal Canadian players were here earlier this summer, Jake Evans was part of the mentor program of Habs players. So was Lane Hutson. Lane Hutson was also here. I think, you know, Martin St. Louis and Lane Hutson speak a different language. They speak high hockey IQ language. And I think MSL is going to give it to Lane Hutson. I don't think it's going to be a difficult decision. You bring up a good point about Cole Caulfield. I don't disagree, but
2: who's also shown...
1: I'd be shocked if it wasn't Lane.
2: I think Caulfield has taken tremendous strides in the leadership department.
1: I agree wholeheartedly. This is no disrespect. These are worthy candidates. They are all worthy candidates. I don't think it would be controversial if Cole Caulfield got it or Josh Anderson got it. I don't think there's controversy. I'm not starting a controversial topic. But I think for the future and for the bar setter, the leadership, for me it's Lane Hutson. And I know you agree, but it comes back down to you reading the room and thinking, well, this is what the coaching staff thinks.
2: But then again, we can also go back to the captaincy decision, and a lot of people thought it would be Brendan Gallagher.
1: Yes.
2: But internally, that they identified that Nick Suzuki is their guy.
1: Yeah, and yes, and Shea Weber pointed them in that direction.
2: And that ultimately ended up being the right decision,
1: agreed,
2: considering how it's played itself out here. All right, number one for me, I'm sticking with the Toronto Blue Jays here.
1: Yeah.
2: The Blue Jays got lucky last season. They relied on role players having career years, and they're currently in year one of 14 for Vlad. He will not play in another World Series for the Blue Jays, and that was his only chance in 2025 when he ultimately fell to the Dodgers in seven games.
1: I'm going to buy that. Buy that point. I thought maybe you were even going to take me in a different direction, that he's not going to play out the majority of his contract as a Toronto Blue Jay, that eventually, you know, if things don't course correct. You know, after the Blue Jays took game three of their four-game set with the Boston Red Sox, they jumped up to, I think, around 18, just around 19% chance of making the playoffs. That's how tight it is in the American League in the pursuit of a wild card berth in the AL. And as things continue to evolve, and, you know, I think there's a lot to be said about everything going right for the Blue Jays, that it's hard to envision that, you know, whether the talent is going to want to go to Toronto, trading for a big-time player. You know, it's still, and they are a big spending club, top five in Major League Baseball. They spend money. We're not talking about the paupers of the league. But there is that element of, you know, do you want to go play for Boston? Do you want to go play in Chicago? Do you want to go play in Los Angeles, a California team? Whatever the case may be, I think there's broader appeal than outside of the city of Toronto. And what are we pointing at in terms of, do you want to win a World Series? What's happening with the Toronto Blue Jays in terms of lining up that story in order to help get a big-name talent player to round this out? So for those reasons, I'm going to buy your top point that what you saw last year is very likely to be a kind of a one and done for the future of Vladimir Guerrero and that very, very long, long contract.
2: I didn't believe this when I wrote it down. I just want to get your read on the situation. You bring up some good points there, Sean, because you don't know when you will get back.
1: No.
2: You don't know.
1: No, there's no
2: assuming.
1: And
2: you might never.
1: Correct.
2: You might never get back.
1: It's hard, Pete.
2: But the argument that players don't want to play in Toronto, I think that has shifted a little bit. And I'll explain why. I mean, just let's look at Kevin Gausman as an example.
1: Yeah.
2: This is, you know, one of the top free agents on the market before he signed in Toronto 5 years ago. And he embraced the city. He embraced the culture, and he embraced the moniker of, you know,
1: agreed,
2: as much as you might not like it, playing for a country.
1: Well, what did he say as soon as he put on a Cubs uniform?
2: Yeah, I get it.
1: You know?
2: I get it, but I don't...
1: Like, he loves Toronto, but then, like, he was like, oh, Chicago, this is a real market.
2: Yeah,
1: real. We're playing on grass. Like, I was like, okay.
2: I don't know how much I read into that. Okay. Dylan Cease is another name as well.
1: Yes,
2: who is having a Cy Young candidate season.
1: Yeah.
2: He decided to sign on for 7 years in Toronto. Like, they have been getting names, and they have been spending money. And I think there's a little bit more pressure on that front office with Vladdy and that 14-year deal to really go out there and make things happen around him. But it all starts with number 27, and he just hasn't been good this year.
1: No doubt. No doubt.
2: So can you get back to what he experienced a year ago? We'll see.
1: Moving to the National Football League that opened up its preseason schedule on multiple fronts last night. There are three more NFL preseason games in week one before the regular season begins in early September. But, Peter, the NFC North division is going to be electric. You know, the Detroit Lions would be looking for a bounce-back year. The Packers limped to the finish line. They went 0-4 in their final four games of the regular season last fall. The Minnesota Vikings are experimenting at quarterback, and they're going to try to get Kyler Murray to the next level. Meanwhile, the mighty Chicago Bears went 11-6 and won the NFC North. Bears head coach and offensive mastermind Ben Johnson is talking a massive game. He's talking so brashly about how he wants to set NFL records for offensive production in a season, and he wants to make this Chicago Bears team an offensive juggernaut. And I think he can do it. Peter, buy or sell, the Chicago Bears once again will win the NFC North division.
2: I'm going to sell this, but I do believe that they will be a playoff team. I really liked what I saw out of the Chicago Bears last year. And, you know, if I have to use the comparison here, they reminded me a lot of the Toronto Blue Jays. You know, things seem to go their way.
7: Did they ever?
2: The cardiac Bears, as they were coined. Yeah,
7: the comeback Bears all day. Yes.
2: But I believe that they have something special in Caleb Williams. Got a lot of hate early on for, you know, his persona off the field. Seems a little bit too nonchalant. But when it came to winning time last year, he was all about it. And he was putting the team on his back in crucial moments. I still remember that throw where he's backpedaling, throwing off his back foot, and he finds, was it Cole Kmet?
7: Correct.
2: I mean, what an incredible throw that was. That takes something special for you to be able to do that. So I think when it comes to the moxie and the overall mentality that Caleb Williams has, there's no better player to lead them into the fight than Caleb.
7: And they've got, you know, Cole Kmet, Loveland, Roma Dunze, who's going to be looking for a healthy,
2: yes,
7: more productive season. And I think you're right to point out the X factor in all of this in year-to-year growth of a guy like Caleb Williams. They're set up with the coach
2: and the
7: playmakers. They are very much set up in the NFC North Division. Should be an exciting year in that division, whether you're a Packer, Lion, Viking, or Chicago Bears fan.
2: They are, but the reason why I sell is because I think the Lions will be better. I think the Packers will be right where they were.
7: And the Bears have a first place schedule.
2: That's the thing.
7: You know?
2: That is the thing.
7: Yeah.
2: How do you avoid what happened to the Washington Commanders?
7: What happened to the Lions?
2: Yeah.
7: Yes.
2: The Washington Commanders made their first conference or the first conference championship in a very long time.
7: Yes.
2: And Jaden Daniels was the catalyst to that. Another great young quarterback.
7: Correct.
2: With that stage presence.
7: But look at those two teams you talk about, Detroit and Washington. What they both have in common? Devastating injuries.
2: Yes.
7: Defensively in Detroit, and Jaden Williams' repeated attempts to come back prematurely and suffer injury and setback after setback.
2: So I think the Bears are set up for a successful year. But if I had to handicap it right now, I think they're a playoff team in the wild card.
7: Fair.
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13: Hi, it's Ken Connors. 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I go get my Habs fix and I check in with Campbell versus Gallo. 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It's a great hang for any fan. 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
17: Jeff, when it comes to either a team or a particular driver, what's been the biggest surprise for you so far this season?
18: I think Kimi Antonelli. I mean, this kid has just blossomed. He, last year, if you remember, I mean, he's racing against George Russell in the same car,
17: yep,
18: and Russell doubled his points by the end of the season. I think it was like 319 to 150 or something like that. You know, and Kimi had some flashes last year, mm-hmm, but I mean, he's just taken to this new car and this new format like nobody's business. And I mean, he's dominating. And I mean, if you look at this 19-year-old kid, if he can keep this up, he's going to smash records left and right. But I just think that. I think that the maturity he's shown and the way that he can just get out front and dominate a race, or even if he doesn't start at the front, he figures out a way to win. It's only his second year in Formula One, and it looks like he's going to win the title. And the other thing about Antonelli that he's a really, really nice kid, and he really, really seems to enjoy what he does. And it's he's very refreshing. So I think he's got to be the revelation of the season for sure.
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21: Alexander taking the snap, looking right, looking in the end zone now, stepping, rolling to his right, looking for help. Cross body, he's got a man upfield. Tyler Snead, touchdown, Montreal.
22: And once again, Davis Alexander buying time with his legs and throwing back across his body towards the middle of the field while rolling to the right.
7: Chatting with Chris Strevler, talking a little CFL. We heard in your video, I've seen you say it online, Davis Alexander's the best quarterback in the league, and there's some pretty good quarterbacks in this league.
23: Yeah, the quarterback play this year has been exceptional, but you know, at this point, I don't know who the argument would be for anybody else. The way that he's playing, six straight 300-yard games, and I know Davis very well. I don't know how much you guys know about me, but I live in Arizona in the off season, and about 3 years ago, I started training quarterbacks out here in Davis. So when he first signed with Montreal, he started training with us, and throughout the years, continuing to work with him in the off season, and we did some extensive work this off season. So I could tell he was dialed in, very focused. I think that Grey Cup game added even more fuel to his fire, and man, you can see it coming out when he's on the field. He is such a competitor and a leader for that team, and obviously the way he's able to create in and out of the pocket is pretty special.
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2: Number two for me, the Montreal Canadiens. Juraj Slafkovský should be playing alongside Ivan Demidov. Those two, with Oliver Kapanen, showed some great things last season. I understand the first line struggled a little bit without Slav and his physicality and his ability to retrieve pucks, but they are the two best forwards on the team and should be able to replicate their production with Newhook flanking them. And I'm talking about Suzuki and Caulfield. They shouldn't have a problem with Slav away from their line. How do you overcome depth? Or the lack of depth that the Canadiens have? It's by lengthening your lineup. So Slafkovský with Demidov and Kapanen, and then Newhook, Suzuki, and Caulfield, that lengthens your lineup and gives you firepower all across the board on that top six. Are you buying or selling that?
7: You know, I've been thinking long and hard about this very topic. I actually wanted to do it today on the buy or sell, but I decided not to. So I'm glad that you did, because I have a strong opinion on this, and my answer is a strong sell. I am not selling. I am not buying breaking up the number one line. The Montreal Canadiens have the luxury, arguably, Peter, in your own lifetime, being 20 years younger than myself, that this is the best offensive line the Montreal Canadiens have assembled in years. Consistent performers, milestone makers in Caulfield and Suzuki and Slafkovský on 30 goals. You want to build a cup-contending team? The management needs to go out and make a move. Whether that's now or whether that's in November or December, it's on the Montreal Canadiens management. The players have done what they feel is best for the overall growth of this team. And that is make some, and again, we're talking about multimillionaires here, but they have nevertheless left money on the table in order for management to have more cap flexibility to go out there and strike when the moment presents itself. So you want to talk about building depth, I get it. The answer to the question, again, is no. I am not breaking up Slafkovský, Cole Caulfield, and Nick Suzuki. And the reasons of having a dominant first line and how I'm reluctant, and I will say this, and I will acknowledge that Juraj Slafkovský, I think, became a better player when he got off that line where he was in charge of being the more or less the man on that second line, and I liked his presence on it, right? But what conversation are we having? You're going to tell me you're going to put Alexander Texier back up there again? Are you going to experiment with Zachary Bolduc as a first-line player when he's trying to form his own identity to see what type of contributor he can be to round out the Montreal Canadiens' depth? I am not here for the overwhelming, consistent storyline of Alexander Texier. That's an experiment. That's an experiment, Newhook. Full stop.
2: I put Newhook there.
7: Newhook is my second-line center with Ivan Demidov, and I want to try Zachary Bolduc as a top-six player because I think he has top-six talent. So I will sell the idea
1: of Juraj Slafkovský leaving his line mates. 101 points, 51 goals, 30 goals and 73 points. This is a juggernaut, top line in the National Hockey League. Let management figure out the death problem, because you've got something special brewing, and you have had something special brewing on the Montreal Canadiens top line. Peter, my final point on buy or sell this morning is this. Self-checkout at the grocery store is an absolute scam. I don't care that it saves you time. If I decide to take my business to your store, shouldn't I be in line for a discount if I actually have to do the work myself? I have to scan, bag, and sort my own groceries? Profits for grocery stores are at an all-time high. They've cheated their customers on the pricing of bread and got caught and faced legal consequences. Most people got that automatic deposit in their checking accounts for the bread scam that went on. You're telling me you can't hire more cashiers without jacking up the prices, and you can't thrive under those circumstances? I absolutely hate self-checkout. Peter, buy or sell that self-checkout at the grocery store absolutely sucks.
2: I buy this. Whenever I go to, let's say, a pharmacy or something, or a convenience store, and there's nobody at the cash, so I have no choice but to go to the self-checkout. I hate it. There's something to be said about, you know, people doing the job that they're supposed to be doing.
1: Mm-hmm.
2: Take pride in your work.
1: Well, it's to take pride. They're not hired. They're not there. There's more self-checkout counters now than they've eliminated.
2: I know. I don't like it.
1: Position, more or less.
2: I don't like it. I don't like it.
1: I would rather wait in line.
2: You see the sign there, Caisse Suivant?
1: That's right.
2: There's no other caisse. You have to go to the self-checkout. That's the reality that we live in
1: right
2: now.
1: And you're also still standing in line for that, too, by the way.
2: Yes.
1: You're also still standing in line.
2: This automated world that we live in. I don't like it.
1: And how many times do you do that? And next thing you know, something doesn't scan, or you don't put it on the appropriate side. And next thing you know, you need to need the attendant to come over to reset the machine so you can start basically all over and rescan the item again. What a pain in the back.
2: It's terrible.
1: Pain in the butt.
2: It's terrible. So, yes, I buy it. I think it's a farce.
1: Give me a discount. Save me. I'll even take 5% off my bill. Please. You're going to make me do the work myself. Decided to take my business to your store. More cashiers.
2: And then they ask you, do you want a bag? Where are the bags?
1: Who's
2: going to give me the bag? They're not there. It's terrible. I think it's nonsensical. I think it's a joke. But what do I know at the end of the day?
1: You know a lot, Peter. You agree with my take. Peter, wrap up buy or sell today.
2: Since we are both fans of Reacher.
1: Yes.
2: Alan Ritchson, as Reacher, is now the coolest character in TV.
1: Mm.
2: He's jacked.
1: Is he ever?
2: Something that you can relate to, Sean Starr?
1: I don't want to be that jacked. He's quite large.
2: He's a large human being. He's a big individual.
1: Yes.
2: That is for sure. He's stoic. And he is the one that everybody looks to for the answers. Whether they want to admit it or not, they need Reacher.
1: Yeah.
2: Reacher doesn't need you. You need him. Buying or selling that Alan Ritchson, as Reacher, is the coolest character in TV right now.
1: I strongly buy this.
2: Okay.
1: I love the novels. I love the, even as ridiculous as it was, the Tom Cruise Reacher movies that have come out. You know, if you've ever read Lee Child's Reacher novels, you understand that the TV version of Reacher is more skewed to the actual character that Lee Child created. But if I were to give you an honorable mention, because I do buy this idea, I love the show Reacher. The first three episodes of a brand new season are out now. It's must-see TV, in my humble opinion. But if I were to give you one alternate option, John Hamm's character in Friends and Neighbors. I thought season two had a drop-off, in my opinion. Too big of a drop-off. But season one, when this guy left, you know, Wall Street and was doing what he did, going into the 1% of the world and stealing their belongings, and how he was able to do that, the ins and outs and everything else, and the way he played it, I thought he was fantastic. So honorable mention to John Hamm's character.
2: I'm going to push back on that, though.
1: He was so cool.
2: I don't think he was that cool. And I'll tell you why.
1: Well, he's a scumbag. He's stealing from his friends.
2: Dude, the guy pulled his back trying to rob somebody. That's not cool.
1: It's the stress, Pete. It's the stress of robbery.
2: That's what the kids nowadays call a lack of aura.
7: You're trying
2: to rob a Rolex.
7: Yes.
2: And you fall on your back because you pulled it.
1: But he got out of that spot.
2: He got out of it somehow.
1: Yeah.
2: But at the end of the day, this is a guy who is a middle-aged man who struggles to walk without pain.
1: That's right.
2: That's not that cool.
1: You know, they say if you ever read Dr. Sarno, a lot of the back problems stem from stress in your life. It stems from stress.
2: Nothing more stressful than robbing millionaires in your own neighborhood.
1: His wife sleeping with his best friend, and on we go. The reasons to be lost his job, you know? Lots of reasons to believe why the old man's back. But his character, great show.
2: I just can't get on board with that when your back is given out, and then you have Reacher.
1: Have some sympathy,
2: who's
1: Pete.
2: Getting out of a prison cell.
1: Yes.
2: Prying open the bars with his massive arms.
1: Cool, so cool.
2: That's a lot cooler than whatever John Hamm is doing.
1: I'm buying what you're selling. I am buying what you're selling. It is Reacher number one, no doubt. There's buy or sell for the week. Thank you so much.
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2: Now, what about the Toronto Maple Leafs, who I feel have really improved? And I don't know how those contracts are going to age necessarily, but for this upcoming season, they're a much better team than the one that finished the prior year. So what's your outlook on them heading into the season?
25: I think Toronto's done basically everything they needed to do so far. The only move I've really disagreed with is them getting rid of Matias Michelli, but you could argue that they have some other players that can kind of fill a similar role. But I think what they've kind of done very smartly is go after guys that really want to play there. You got guys like Nick Paul and Darren Radish who are Leaf guys growing up, but they are still strong players. And especially in the case of Radish, I think he's a transformative piece for them, even though the money, like you said, the contract, who knows how that ages all the way at the end of the deal. But I do think for Toronto for the now, it was a move they desperately needed to make. With them still having Matthews in his prime, Nylander in his prime, you kind of needed to go for it. There wasn't really a situation where it made sense to rebuild with their first-round picks traded. So I feel like with the situation that Chayka and that front office were dealt, I feel like they've done as strong of a job as possible rebuilding that. And we'll see if Sergei Bobrovsky does rebound from his rough year in Florida last season, but it seems like he is as motivated as ever to prove Florida wrong, especially.
19: 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Campbell versus Gallo.
20: 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What have you made so far of the very busy and active NHL offseason?
26: Well, it just got a little bit busier with Steve Yzerman stepping away, and Red Wing fans have been singing, "I'm waiting for you. I'm waiting for you to get us into the playoffs, and I'm waiting for you to figure out the Dylan Larkin situation." And I think Steve Yzerman maybe just said, maybe the waiting is over, and maybe I need to step aside and hand the mantle over to somebody else. Was this Steve Yzerman fully departing? Was this a soft firing by Chris Illich and the Illich family? We're still not sure. Maybe somewhere in the middle is where the truth lies, Mitch, but it's certainly gotten a lot of noise. The timing has certainly got a lot of noise, and not to mention the Leo Carlson offer sheet. So it's been a very, very noisy offseason so far, for sure.
20: I mean, as far as the Yzerman story in Detroit, if his name isn't Steve Yzerman, if he's not a legend with that franchise, he would have been shown the door a long time ago.
26: No question, Mitch. I mean, sometimes greatness gives you, just like when you're a first-round draft pick, it always gives you more chances. Mitch, that's a fantastic point. And his legend will be there. I mean, they're sour right now, but just like many other Detroit Red Wing players of old, Sid Abel, Alex Delvecchio, who were great players but not as good successfully as GMs for the Red Wings, his legend will live on.
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